0: Logan. Both teams 1-4 on the season. Kirby Moore in his first year at the helm at WSU looking for his first Pac-12 conference win. On the other sideline, it's Bronco Mendenhall, his second year at Utah State, but his 20th year as a head coach. He is 147-99 in his career. All right, it is time for the matchup breakdown. Billy's keys to a Cougar victory here tonight over the Aggies. Number one for you, Billy, win in the trenches.
1: Yeah, and this is... You know, to me, this is the most important part of the game is the offensive line and the defensive line. And we talk about it from time to time, but it's always a good reminder, especially, you know, when you're 1-4, you're 0-1 in the pack, you're looking for that first win. It starts in the trenches, right? Offensively, we have to protect the quarterback. We have to protect him. We have to keep him safe. We have to keep him upright. We have to make him feel safe, right? So he's not feeling rushed, feeling panicked. He has to feel safe back there. We also need to establish the run, right? So, I can't overstate the importance of the offensive line and just making sure that we're keeping the quarterback clean, that we're establishing the run, we're keeping things going. Defensively, we need to be able to get pressure with just four guys.
0: Right.
1: I don't love having to blitz in order to get pressure. And it felt like against Arizona, we were blitzing probably more than we wanted to because we weren't able to get the kind of pressure that we needed to get. And so we want to be able to get pressure on the quarterback with just four. And then when it comes to stopping the run, like, let's make sure we're occupying their offensive line because they got a running back, Jacobs, who went off last week, right?
0: Yep.
1: He had 10 carries for 139 yards. Again, starts with our defensive line being able to do their job so that the linebackers behind them can do their job.
0: All right, number two for you now is stay on schedule. I know what you mean by this. Explain it to fans who maybe are not sure what stay on schedule means.
1: Yeah, stay on schedule, it means, you know, we want to put ourselves in manageable situations. And for us, that starts on first down. So often, through the first five games of the year, we have not had a lot of success on first down. And often cases, we're going backwards on first down, right? And so we need to make sure that, you know, we're staying on schedule. We're moving the ball. If you can average, you know, 3-4 yards, a carry, you average 3 to 4 yards, you know, a play, that puts us in a lot of success to be, puts us in a place to be successful. So we want to make sure that we're averaging, you know, 3 or 4 yards per play so that, you know, we get to third and manageable situations because third down has not been our friend.
0: Right. 27% the Cougs offense has converted on the season, but you're right, Billy. I mean, if you're looking at 3rd and 2, 3rd and 3, as opposed to 3rd and 8, 3rd and 12, again, it becomes that much more manageable.
1: Absolutely, and the playbook is wide open, and now you have the defense guessing, right? When it's 3rd and 8, they know what you're going to do. When it's 3rd and 9, they know what you're going to do, and they're going to pin their ears back and send pressure and get their defensive line to get after. So 3rd and 2, 3rd and 3, that puts us in a great position.
0: And conversely, Utah State has allowed opponents to convert 44% of their third down chances. So maybe that will work in WSU's favor here as well. Moving on, number three, limit explosives.
1: Yeah, we don't want to give up any cheap ones, right? This is a team that hasn't had a lot of success. They're also 1-4. They're also 0-1, right? And so we want to make them work for everything they get. We want to make them, you know, work themselves down the field, make them play and make them play the next play and make them play the next play until they make a mistake and we're able to capitalize that on that, right? We haven't talked a lot about turnovers, but turnovers have not been our friend. They seem to go against us, but we haven't got a whole lot, right? So we want to make sure that we're limiting those explosives, make sure that we're making them work down the field so that we can take advantage of that and get those turnovers.
0: I noticed looking at Utah State stats, their quarterback, Grady Brosterhouse, leads them in rushing attempts by almost 20 more than their top running back, but he's not going a lot very far with them, averaging only 3.1 yards per carry. But again, it is a quarterback who's willing to run that you have to kind of keep an eye on.
1: Oh, for sure. And you know, one of the things that I like about a quarterback who's mobile is he can make an offense look good real fast, right? And if you're just, again, we talked about averaging 3 or 4 yards per play. If you have a quarterback who's averaging 3 yards a carry, that'll put you in success, you know, yeah, in some situations that you like. So we got to make sure that we're minimizing his ability to run the ball.
0: Number four now in the matchup breakdown for you, win on special teams.
1: Yeah, special teams, it seems like it's been, you know, one of those things that's been a huge advantage for us, and there's been a few times where it's gone against us, right? And we want to make sure that if there is a play to be made on special teams, It's the Cougs that are making that play, right? It's one of the fastest ways to change a football game. I can tell you, you know, you talk to any of the top coaches, they will tell you football is about all three phases, offense, defense, and special teams. And special teams has a huge impact. And so we have to make sure that we're taking advantage of special teams to have that positive impact.
0: And especially in a game that a lot of people expect to be somewhat close, right? Those few yards here and there in the special teams game can make a huge difference.
1: Yeah, and we talked about it last week. There was a couple opportunities we had to maybe break a kick off, and one guy misses their block, and it cost us, you know, could have been a touchdown, could have been 20 yards. Who knows what it was? I do know that there was an opportunity that was missed.
0: All right, finally for you now, find your Superman.
1: Yeah, you know, we're in this situation where sometimes we just, when things don't go well for us, we have a hard time rebounding. We have a hard time, you know, flipping the script. And sometimes it takes more than just a bunch of Clark Kents. You need 11 guys to do their job. But even in that, within the scheme, you need one guy who's going to say, hey, jump on my back, I'm going to bail us out, right? We need that guy who's going to be a Superman.
0: Who's your bet then to be the Superman tonight?
1: You know, if I had to guess, it's going to be it's going to be one of our running backs.
0: Yep, I was going to say Maxwell.
1: I don't think it's going to be Kirby. I think it's going to be Maxwell.
0: All right. Let's see how that plays out here coming up tonight. All right, coming up after the break. By the way, that was the matchup breakdown, Billy's Kisu Cougar victory over the Aggies tonight. After the break, we'll hear from the GM of the Cougar football team, Brad Lorando, is joining us next from the booth in Logan, Utah. 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
0: All right, welcome back to the Cougar Tailgate Show. Dirk Dice, Billy Newman, joined now by the general manager of the Cougar football team, Brad Lorando, making his weekly visit. And hey, Brad, this is a stadium that Washington State has not visited since 1950. That was the only time WSU played at Utah State. You said, though, it's a pretty fantastic environment there, nestled up against the mountains.
6: Yeah, I mean, I'm guessing it's probably changed a little bit since 1950. It is a cozy little environment here. The students have already come in, but it is right at the base of the mountains, really scenic behind it. It's kind of down in a little bit of a bowl. They've got two video boards, you know, one at one end and one at the other. So they obviously have prepared to join the Pac-12 conference. And, I've been fortunate enough to be in some games here and kind of know the Logan area and this stadium. And, they always have a great atmosphere. You know, their students are really into the game, and they're right behind the Washington Logan State bench, and they're already lined up over there and ready to get after it. But a cool environment, cool setting here in Logan. It's a beautiful, beautiful night. I mean, it'll probably be in the upper 60s, no clouds in the sky. So great football weather for a Friday night.
0: Hey, Brad, obviously last week's game did not go the way anybody wanted it to go against Fresno State there at home. So what has the mindset been like for the guys here this week in practice?
6: Well, I mean, I think it's just you got to go back to work. You know, one of the things that we really talked to, the team about was there are factors that and things that you have to deal with on a daily basis to keep your mindset right. And some of that is you cannot have division within your own team or organization. And you can't really pay attention to the outside noise. And you have to realize that adversity is going to happen. And if you're going to get past that adversity, it has to be, hey, it's about us mentality. And we've got to go back to work. We've got to get on the practice field, in the weight room, in the meeting room, and do whatever it takes to be able to kind of get over that hump and get yourself ready for the next game. The beauty of sports is, yeah, there's a point where you absorb that defeat, but you got to shake it off in a hurry because there's another game coming down and you can't let a team beat you twice. You know, you've got to go on to the next thing, and I think our guys responded to that and really rallied around it. I think our senior leadership or our leaders within the program have done a really good job, and our captains of keeping it together. And there was the energy and the spark during practice this week, and hopefully that'll show up here on Friday night, tonight against Utah State.
1: Hey, Brad, take us behind the scenes. Like, is there anything that Coach Moore has held on to that you're like, hey, Coach, let me help you out with that. Let me help you out with that. And he's like, no, this is something I want to do. And if so, has that changed this week with him taking over play calling responsibilities?
6: Well, I mean, I think you see that there came a point where, where Coach Moore said, this is going to be the best thing for our program, which means he has to spend more time in the offensive staff room. He has to spend more time, watching practice back from a film standpoint, preparing himself for those offensive meetings. And there's just small things within the day-to-day operation that myself and Dan Vandereed, our chief of staff, we've got some experience in a number of areas to where, yeah, we're in this position with Coach Moore because he trusts us to be able to handle some of those things. And you've got to be able to do that to free him up to be able to put more time into developing the game plan. But it's a collaborative effort on the offensive side of the ball. That's his specialty. He's been a great coordinator everywhere he's been. He's been around coaches that were offensive minded, whether it was Chris Peterson or Jeff Tedford or Kalen DeBoer or Eli Drinkwitz. So he's been in systems where there have been head coaches that are very offensive minded, and he's been able to take some things from each of those and kind of implement it into how he's got to do his daily routine as a head coach. And there are certain things that he has to do as the CEO, as the head coach of the organization, that you've got to block out time periods for that when he has to do that. But if there are some things we can take off his plate, some of the other smaller things, so that he can focus in on what has to be done with the offense, then that's certainly what we're there to do.
0: We're talking with General Manager Brad Lorondo here on the Cougar Tailgate Show. Brad, I'm certainly not expecting you to give away who's going to be our starting quarterback tonight when we trot out on the field in about 50 minutes from now, but would we expect to see more than one of them play at one point during this game?
6: I think that's going to be determined by, by how the start is and how things go. I think we're in a position right now where each of those quarterbacks got some quality reps during the course of the week, and, you've got to be able to go out and produce. And if you're not producing, if the ball's not moving, if you're not scoring points, then you've got to look at what is the spark that's going to take to do that. So are you going to see two or three quarterbacks play tonight? I think that's got to see how the game plays out. But I do feel like the quarterback room and the preparation this week in practice and what we were able to put them through has each of those guys thinking in their mind, okay, if I've got my number called and I'm out there, that I'm ready to show and do what I can do. And we'll see how it plays out in the game. I mean, it's kind of a 7-game season that starts again, tonight. You got to kind of look at it that way. Hey, let's put what happened last week in the rearview mirror. Now we've got 7 games left, and let's see what we can do tonight from a confidence standpoint in being able to, be a fast start and play physical. We've got to play physical up front. We've got to get the run game going, and then we've got to be able to hit some shots when they present themselves, downfield. And whichever quarterback puts us in a position to do that, that's going to be the one that probably is out there more than the others.
1: Yeah, from a skill set standpoint, are they pretty similar in their skill set, or do each of them possess their own skill set that might affect this game a little bit different potentially?
6: Yeah, I mean, I think each quarterback has their strengths, and each of them has some things that they've got to work on. You know, Caden's been the starting quarterback through the first, you know, five games of the season. There's a reason that he earned the starting job, and he's got some tools both with his legs and as to be able to, you know, be in the pocket when the pocket is clean and he's able to get time, that we've been able to see him make those throws downfield. So he's put himself in a position as the starter through the first five games with that, you know, kind of dual threat ability. You know, Owen's a young quarterback that is in his second year of college ball and still kind of figuring out like some of those nuances and where it goes and commanding the offense. And then Julian Duggar is a tremendous athlete. You know, he's a guy that can do some things with his physical tools running the ball, but he's still, you know, he's also coming along, and you're seeing that he's able to you know, command the offense and make some throws. And so, you know, as the game goes along, you know, I think there's going to be opportunities to see what kind of shakes out based on, you know, the command of the offense and where it goes.
1: Hey, Brad, one of my keys to the game is the offensive line play. And so I think for a lot of people, they may or may not understand, you know, how does play calling affect the offensive line? And should we expect, you know, kind of some different results than what we've had the first part of the year?
6: Yeah, I mean, I think a lot of it comes down to confidence and the communication, you know, that happens from the play call to the quarterback to the huddle, then, you know, going into the line of scrimmage and executing the play. And I think that's a real central focus that has to, you know, you have to be able to effectively be able to do that and make sure that everybody is on the same page. You know, last week there were some times, especially in the second half, where either there might have been a penalty, there might have been a sack given up, you get behind the chains, you get off schedule, which basically means that you're not putting yourself in second and manageable or third and short. I mean, of our 13 third downs last week, I want to say there were nine of them that were third and long, and that you just can't win football games by having to complete third and longs, you know, all the time. You've got to be able to sustain drives, and that begins up front. There's no question football games are won in the trenches, and you've got to have the offensive mentality where you are going to be able to run the ball and protect your quarterback. And I think, you know, we're going to have to see, you know, some results that way, and see those guys get off the ball, play physical, and be able to dominate that line of scrimmage, so that we've got three talented running backs and a fourth if you count Trey Hill that have got to be able to get some yards on the ground, which is going to open up things, you know, downfield in the passing game. And you play complementary football on offense, but it all starts with the communication process and these guys having the confidence in what they're doing, whether it be the scheme they're in, you know, what we're going up against defensively and how well we prepare to know it, all the way to the play call and where that thing is going to take it from the beginning to the end of the play.
0: Yeah, I would love to see us pound out, you know, 180, 200 yards on the ground today to take some pressure off whoever's going to be back there behind center. Brad Lorondo, thanks so much for joining us. And hey, let's go get a W. We need it tonight.
6: All right, gentlemen, appreciate it. Go Cougs.
0: All right, Brad Lorondo here on the Cougar Sports Network. Coming up after the break, we'll get another check of scores from around the country with our Austin Samuels. Don't go away. We'll be right back.
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1: Inside of an hour to kickoff, Washington State and Utah State. The Cougs looking for that first Pac-12 win on the road today in Logan. Austin Samuels with you here for a check of scores across college football. A couple of big games on tap tonight here on this Friday. The Washington Huskies in action. They're back at home against number 20 Iowa. That game kicks off at the same time, 6 o'clock. In Seattle. UW off to an 0-2 start in Big Ten play. Iowa took their first loss of the year last week to number 5 Ohio State. Current Big 12 favorite and number 8 in the nation, BYU squares off with Jimmy Rogers and company at Iowa State. 7:15 the kickoff time there. Former Cougs Sullivan Schlimgen and Isaac Terrell leading the Cyclones defense in tackles and sacks respectively. A look across the Pac-12 conference today. There are two other games on tap in the conference this weekend. Both Texas State and Colorado State are on bye. The Cougs' next opponent, Oregon State. They play San Diego State at home tomorrow in Corvallis at 3. The Beavers have won 3 straight, and their freshman wide receiver, Jesse Legree, he has been tough to stop this year. He has won Pac-12 Freshman of the Week all 5 weeks thus far. He's averaging 148 receiving yards per game and 9 receiving touchdowns total on the season. On the flip side, San Diego State, they picked up a win last week against Texas State after getting gained by over 300 yards, still found a way to win a tight one against the Bobcats. 23rd-ranked Boise State, they hit the road to face Fresno State in a battle of 4-1 teams in the Milk Can rivalry. That's the late game in the Pac-12 tomorrow, 7:30 kickoff in that one. Fresno State has won 3 straight against Boise State and a big-time upset win over the Broncos last season when they were ranked. A couple more top 25 games of note tomorrow. A big West Coast showdown as 13th-ranked Oregon battles number 21 UCLA at Autzen Stadium tomorrow. 12:30 kickoff there. The Ducks have won 5 in a row against UCLA. Big matchup tomorrow in the top 10. Two SEC teams as number 2 Georgia and number 6 Alabama are both unbeaten, and they will battle it out tomorrow. 4:30 kickoff there. One more game to talk about. The FCS ranks Idaho after picking up a miraculous win at the buzzer against top-ranked Montana State last weekend. The Vandals will play tomorrow also in the Beehive State. They will take on Weber State tomorrow at noon. The Cougs getting ready to face the Utah State Aggies. When we come back, Derek and Billy will wrap up their portion of the pregame show, and then we'll get started Cougar Football Saturday in Logan. 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
0: All right, welcome back. Final segment here of the Cougar Tailgate Show before we send things off to Cougar Football Saturday, which is, of course, happening on a Friday night here in Logan, Utah. Billy, I just keep coming back to these numbers with Kellen Moore calling plays for Missouri last year, the SEC. 30.2 points per game, 228 yards rushing per game, 416 yards of total offense. Now, I'm not saying the Cougars are going to put up 30 points and 228 yards rushing, but I just feel like with Kirby manning the play calling duties tonight, there will be more of a commitment to running the ball and trying to grind things out.
1: Yeah, what stood out to me and what impressed me about what Kirby Moore was able to do at Missouri in that incredibly tough conference was lead the conference in rushing.
0: Yeah.
1: Right. And so his commitment to the run, I thought, you know, was a big part of who he was. And so he's got to be disappointed with where we've been so far, which is, you know, why I think he's going to have a very, very heavy hand in making sure that our offensive line is the communication with the offensive line is top notch.
0: A lot of fans clamoring for the Cougs to go to a different quarterback here today to start other than Caden Pinnick. I'm on the record. I said it in Coug Talk last week. I'm fine if they want to start Caden again, but I would love it if they maybe had a plan for, you know, Owen Eshelman's going to come in at some point in the second quarter, and if he plays well, maybe he gets to continue.
1: Yeah, I think that makes a lot of sense. If for no other reason, this is the time to see what you have in, you know, another quarterback. We kind of know what we've seen so far with Pinnick, and I think it's an opportunity to see, you know, what's in the wings and what's kind of back there. And obviously, we've got Duggar, who's presents an interesting skill set with his legs. I've seen him throw the ball. He's very capable of throwing the ball. And so, you know, maybe he's somebody who we can bring in as kind of that double threat.
0: All right, finally, Billy, how important is this game for Washington State, right? You slip to 1-5 and 0-2, and obviously things can start going real bad from there.
1: Well, it's important for this season, right? Mm-hmm. If that's our focus, if our focus is exclusively this season, obviously this is one that you have to have. What concerns me is that we maybe put too much pressure on it.
0: Yeah.
1: And so I like what, you know, his message has been, you know, starting the end of last week, which was, we got to get back to work. We got to get back to work. We got to work. We've got to work through it. We've got to grow. We've got to see what see what we did so that we can learn from it and move on. And I think that's the right approach. You can't let the moment get too big for you. You can't let this be something that it's not. For us, this is, you know, one play at a time, and we have to stack those good plays.
0: All right, the seventh meeting between Washington State and Utah State is a little more than 30 minutes away. The Cougs have won two in a row in the series, trying to make it three wins over the last three seasons against the Aggies. Billy and I will be back to take your calls after the game on the Coug Talk post-game show, but after the break, it's Cougar Football Saturday, again, on a Friday, with Chris King, Alex Brink, and Jessamyn McIntyre, taking you up to kickoff in Logan, Utah. Don't go away.
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24: 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The Cougs pick it up. And into the end zone it goes. The Cougs score a touchdown.
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26: Just soaking in the vibes down here. 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
28: Gorgeous weather in October here in Logan, Utah. The Cougs, it's a quick turnaround on the road. This Friday night matchup, Washington State facing the Utah State Aggies. Both teams 1-4 on the season. Both have had very hard schedules. But for the Cougs, though, they're trying to turn the page on what was a difficult outcome last week, falling at home in the conference opener 26-6. Well, maybe that's the best week for a quick turnaround, as it has been a busy week. Kirby Moore has talked about the changes that have been made. He is now taking over the play calling duty. And we are here again at Maverick Stadium, Merlin Olsen Field. And kind of on that note is when we bring in our whole broadcast crew. We've got Jessamyn McIntyre down on the sideline. We've got our engineer, Jerry Kyle. And I'm next to Alex Sprink. Okay, Alex, we all kind of left Gisa Field on Saturday, and, you know, that was a tough pill to swallow, the outcome of that game, the very first conference game of the season. The Cougs offensively had a tough time. We're going to get to your keys in a moment, but now that there's been a number of days to kind of let that game settle in, knowing the change has been made, Kirby Moore will take over as the play caller, where's your head at entering this game?
29: This is a kitchen sink type of game, right? You're kind of throwing the kitchen sink at it, Chris, and it's, you know, for Washington State, there's a lot of layers. You got to find a way to manufacture a win. And you can do that a lot of different ways. It can happen on special teams, right? Defense can come up with some big plays. But the reality is Washington State offensively has not lived up to the standard that, you know, Kirby Moore wants and believes in, right? And that's part of why he's taken over calling plays, because, you know, he wants to maybe give this team the best chance he feels to turn the page a little bit, as you alluded to. And, you know, for the Cougs, in my opinion, it's not that far off. After a game like Fresno, it feels really bad. But, you know, if you think about Fresno and Arizona and UW, you know, Cougs played really poorly offensively in all three of those games, are within 7 points into the fourth quarter. And so that tells you that if they can have marginal improvement on offense the way the defense has played, that, you know, they're going to have a chance to, you know, come away, you know, from Logan with a win. And so I'm interested to see what looks different on offense from what we've seen in the past, because something has to look different, right? It can't be the same old. The challenge is, it's a short week. How much can you get in? Talk to Kirby a little bit on the field, you know, so, as you know, I'm jumping the shark a little bit, but, you know, as far as the keys to the game, I'm interested to see how he implements those things.
28: Well, we don't have to jump the shark. Let's get right to the shark. The shark is in the air. Let's get to it. 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You left us there. It's almost a cliffhanger. Let's just dive right into it. What do you have, Alex?
29: Yeah, I got to talk to the head man on the field, and, you know, I use the term, you know, lightly, but kid in a candy store is what Kirby Moore looked like when we were talking about offense and his opportunity to call plays, right? He feels excited, right? And I can appreciate that, right? He's an offensive guy. This is kind of like it's not a great situation in that sense, but again, like, if you're a ball coach, you want to have, you know, some level of control there. So he talked a lot about the ability to create space, help the running game by creating space and getting the ball to the playmakers, you know, kind of on the outside. And that's some, you know, you've heard me shout from the rooftops about that. So key to the game for me is early. Are we going to see perimeter pass? Are we going to see screens on first and second down? Are we going to see the ball out in the hands of Daniel Blood, Tank Hawkins? Is, you know, is Maxwell Woods going to get involved in formations where he's split out, right? And see if you can manufacture yardage on first and second down, not from handing the ball off to a running back in the backfield, because that just, it hasn't worked as the way you would like. You need to get to second and mediums, right? And then second and shorts, and then run the football. So let's see if that perimeter pass game happens. And then on defense, Washington State, look, Bronco Mendenhall and this offensive staff, we saw it in New Mexico a few years ago. They're going to manufacture different formations, different looks, athletic quarterback, good running back. There's going to be a lot thrown at Trent Bray. And so I'm interested to see how Trent Bray and this defense handles all the looks. You got to have great eyes. You'd be very gap sound and very disciplined. And you got to tackle in space because they're going to create one-on-ones with the corners. The corners got to tackle.
5: 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And I have one follow-up question, Alex, I want to get your perspective on. So Kirby Moore now is going to call plays for the Cougs. That's not the decision that he made originally. It felt like in the offseason it was a home run hire to bring in Trent Bray to run the defense. But now that we're five games in, I feel like the defense has done everything asked of it and more. They've been put in some tough spots with that time of possession very much in the favor of WSU's opponents. How much easier does it make it for Kirby Moore now, having seen this defense in action and knowing that Trent Bray has things, you know, firing on almost all cylinders there, that, you know, the defense is in good hands. You've seen it executed for 5 weeks, that now Kirby Moore can really focus on the offense even more.
29: There's no doubt he doesn't have to worry, even in a practice week, in a short week, you know, not to say he did this, but he could just say, hey, Trent, you got the defense. Like, I'm not going to worry about it. I'm going to focus all on offense. I'm going to spend time on the offensive side of the field, obviously call him. But like, I'm not even going to, I don't even want to know what your game plan, right? He could, because I think he has that much confidence in Trent Bray. But it's even more than that, Chris. It's operationally. This is one thing I asked Kirby down on the field. What's it going to look like differently? Because he's calling plays from the sideline, which he's never done before. So that's a new wrinkle. But what happens with, like, the head coach stuff that you also have to do, you know, or have been doing? Well, he said, hey, you know, Trent Bray is going to have a say in, you know, if we need timeouts. Derek Sage, the special teams coordinator, is going to have a say in, you know, how things play out time and clock management-wise. So it becomes a more collaborative effort because you have a guy like Trent Bray who's been a head coach. Derek Sage has been a coordinator, right? Like, you know, he knows he has confidence in those guys. I think that really helps in this scenario.
5: Well, 6-day turnaround. It is a quick week, but after a tougher result last week, maybe no better time to be back out on the field. Cougs here, second conference game of the season. This road clash with the Utah State Aggies. It's Cougar football Saturday, Friday edition. That's what we call the last half hour of pregame coverage. Friday night football for Washington State here in Utah. We'll take a timeout when we come back. We'll head down to the sideline and get the first update from Jessamyn McIntyre down on the field. Then we will have our pregame conversation with head coach of the Cougs, Kirby Moore. And of course, kickoff here from Merlin Olsen Field. It's Maverick Stadium in Logan, Utah. Washington State, the road matchup with Utah State. 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
11: 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That's the ball game. That will do it. 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
28: Pre-game coverage rolls on from Logan, Utah. Friday night action for the Washington State Cougars. Second conference game, Cougs clashing with the Utah State Aggies. And for the first time today, let's head down to the sideline. Jess, it's time for the injury update. And I think overall the theme's pretty positive for the Cougs. Is that fair to say?
12: It absolutely is. As you know, the Pac-12 sends out these injury reports that we get. And it looked a little thicker than it ended up being throughout the week. It gets updated as they go through all their practices. And we are seeing something that we expected. Linebacker Nylon Brown, who we've seen in a boot the past couple of weeks, he was just ruled out for the entire season. So we won't be seeing him today, nor the rest of this Cougars schedule. However, an extremely positive side of this injury report, and I'm watching him warm up right now. Linebacker Jack Ellison is a full go. We've seen him dealing with what looked like a little bit of a hamstring issue. We can only really say that it was lower body, but that's what they were working on when I saw him initially injured. So he is a full go, absolutely crushing it out here in warm-ups, and that is really good. Over on the Aggie side of things, right guard Tavu Matu Apuaka is out for this one. Guys, I practiced that one for a really long
29: time.
12: Nice, Jess. Matu Apuaka is out, and so this is an ever-rotating offensive line that we talked about pre-game off-air, and that is just another kind of cog in that system for them to get some consistency up front. Also on the Aggie side, defensive back Chapman Lewis was listed as a game time decision, but he is in street clothes. He is not going to play in this one.
28: Well, Jess, thank you for the updates. And Alex, thinking about Jack Ellison, that adds even more depth at the linebacker position. And in that game last week against Fresno State, a lot was on Keith Brown's shoulders, the veteran, one of the captains for the Cougs at linebacker position. And when he went down, we saw Gage Jones, who plays a lot on special teams, but kind of thrust into that role. So having Jack Ellison back, a defense that's already played at a high level, more depth, and it's been positive news. Jaleel Tucker, the starting cornerback, back last week after missing multiple games. So it's nice when the theme seems to be trending in the right direction on the injury front.
29: No doubt. And speaking to Ellison, I think back to last year where he was getting snaps, and you start to see him show up, and Jimmy Rogers and Jesse Baba were like, yeah, this guy, as a walk-on, has really stepped up. And he's playing in big moments, right? I mean, he's playing at Ole Miss, he's playing at UVA, and in a game like tonight where I mentioned kind of the way Utah State's going to attack this Cougar defense, you're going to see a lot of quarterback run with Grady Brosterhouse, who's big athletic player. Javon Jacobs is a really nice running back, transferred from New Mexico, came with Bronco. I mean, he's really explosive. They're going to use multiple tight ends. They'll use a bunch of unbalanced looks. And so just having a guy like Ellison, who's smart football player, seen it at a high level, seen a lot of looks, it's great to have that depth, because they're going to need to play some, kind of traditional 4-3. They'll take the nickel back out and they'll add in a third backer. So good to have that depth.
28: Ellison, his background, a redshirt sophomore. He's from Olympia out of Black Hills High School. Raised a Cougar fan. His dad is a WSU grad, so he walked on in 2024. Redshirted that year. Ended up, as we said, played last year, played in all 13 games, even got a start. That happened against North Texas. That's when Anthony Polano was having some tackling issues. Polano, Sylvan Schlimgen, and then also Jack Ellison, all seeing time at that spot, a linebacker, and then was put on scholarship this August. So a guy who has earned that scholarship opportunity, and again, having him back this week, good news for the Cougs. Well, we are here in Logan, Utah, getting closer to kickoff. Friday night football for the Washington State Cougars.
5: taking on the Utah State Aggies. Cougs looking for that first conference win. Both teams 1-4 on the year. Both have played harder schedules for the Cougs, though. Tough one last week. Can they turn the page on last week's loss to Fresno State? We'll have more on this matchup, this opportunity, and the changes for this week. Coming up next, we will sit down and have our pregame interview with the head coach of the Cougs, Kirby Moore. That's all after this. 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
0: One of the things that ties us back to our history is our naming. Chelan, Methow, Wenatchee, ancestral homelands of the Nez Perce and Palouse, know our names. They've been spoken across these lands for generations, linking us together, carrying our past into the future. Our traditions live on. Our names are still here. 12 tribes, one confederacy. This is Colville.
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3: Coach, here we are. It's a quick turnaround this week. How has the week been? How's the buildup been getting ready for this Friday night matchup with Utah State?
4: Yeah, we're really excited about the opportunity tonight versus Utah State. Really good team. Obviously, we've made some changes here offensively. We're ready to attack tonight against the Aggies, and defense continuing to do what they do. And we're looking forward to this competition.
3: With those changes on offense, what are you looking to unlock from the offense that maybe hasn't been there to the level that has been needed as of late?
4: Yeah, we need to stay on the field. We need to play complementary football. First and second down needs to be way more efficient and explosive. And with that, we got to score more points. And that's going to help the defense from a standpoint of being fresh and continuing to play fast.
3: I mean, we've seen at times this year that there's the QB run game, and with that, the traditional run game. How important is that going to be in any of those aspects to help the offense?
4: Yeah, I think the run game definitely is going to be an emphasis, as well as getting the ball on the perimeter. I think that's part of the run game, and screens and RPOs. And with that, that can open up the box for a run game. We got to do a good job of making sure of having hands inside, whether it's up front or it's on the perimeter as we get the ball in space.
3: Utah State has played multiple quarterbacks this year, but as of late, it's mostly been Grady Brosterhouse. He can be dangerous with his legs. What does the defense need to do to make life tough for him today?
4: Yeah, we got to do a really good job against their front first. I think our D-line's got some opportunities there to affect the quarterback in the pass game and in the run game. They want to RPO you and change the numbers and spread you out. And everyone's got to be really disciplined and just do their job.
3: We talked about a little bit on the Cougar Football Hour earlier this week, but a 6-day turnaround. Cougs have had some experience with that going into the Kansas State game. How has it been going through that the second time this year and having this Friday road game?
4: Yeah, it was much more efficient from a understanding of the hybrid day of Sunday going till about 1 o'clock and then transitioning there to Monday. We wanted to make sure that first Tuesday practice there, we were in spiders, and then we transitioned to shell so our guys are fresh because they got to play fast tonight.
3: What's been the main message, the points you really hammered home to the team this week about what this opportunity is here today?
4: Yeah, we got to go back to the basics, and that's been the emphasis this whole week. This whole week's about us. It's about us on Friday night versus Utah State, and we're looking forward to the opportunity.
3: Appreciate the time. Best of luck.
4: Thank you. Go Cougs.
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1: Get Merlin Olsen Field here in Logan, Utah. Cougs getting ready for their one and only Friday night game of this season. Washington State clashing with Utah State. We've been spoiled by the weather here. It has been fantastic. It's 76 degrees right now. Winds, not too much, 6 miles per hour. A really nice backdrop is the Cougs. It's been a long time since they have played here in Logan. You have to go all the way back to 1950. The Cougs won, beating Utah State 46-6. Cougs lead the all-time series 4-2, but we look straight in front of us and just past the bowl seats across our way. It's the student section. It's the Wasatch Mountain Range just off to our right. It's Logan Canyon. Off to our left, it is Green Canyon. And Alex, I'm thinking back, it hasn't been that long ago that the Cougs and Utah State met up. This was the opponent in the Potato Bowl last year, and that really was a nice day for the Cougs. What a good day it was to wrap up the season that way. It was a transitional period. A lot had happened kind of again in December and again going into a bowl game for the second straight year. But that was a fun day in Boise. Not so fun for Bronk and Mendenhall and the Utah State Aggies. But, boy, that was just back in December right before Christmas these two teams met up.
2: Pretty amazing how fast things move, you know. And just that whole week, I mean, Kirby Moore gets announced. Obviously, he's there. He's on the sidelines. All the things around that. And I think that's, you know, I'm sure that's what's hard for a lot of people at this moment in time with this season, right, is the excitement coming into the year and, you know, obviously the Pac-12 being back and, you know, some of the opportunity it felt like. And so, you know, I appreciate, you know, kind of the angst, you know, folks are having around it. And, you know, I can tell you just talking to, you know, John Harlow, the athletic director, and the coaching staff, like, I mean, these guys are fighting. You know, I saw Matt Miller down there, and he's like, "Look, man, like I'm in this the whole way, and I am here to help these young men, and we are going to come out and play our best football tonight." And like, you know, this is a guy that obviously, like, he got demoted effectively, and I think that attitude. He's like, "I'm here for Kirby. I'm here for these guys." Like, I think that's so cool, and I think it needs to be said so that everybody appreciates that. You know, they wear it more than you do, you know, for everybody listening. They feel it more than you do. And so, you know, I'm just hoping for these guys. They come out and they can play 60 minutes of football. They can put all three phases together. You know, you see that spark, right? There was a spark we've seen a little bit early in the first half against UW and a little bit against Arizona. Like, there were these moments. And I think if you get some good things going your way, like, that sideline can get pretty electric.
1: 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Shop local in Washington, Idaho, Montana, and Oregon. Rooted in the Northwest, Rose Hour's red zone. And we don't have long for this question, Alex, and maybe we can, if we run into the anthem, we can pause and pick it back up. But you mentioned the angst of the Cougar fans and the offense not being able to score at the level that anyone would like. There's the quarterback position, and Kirby said everything's going to be reevaluated this week. There's no one better to discuss this with than you. Mm-hmm. Where are you at now that we've had, you know, 6 days between the Fresno State game here today? Caden Pinnick has been out there for every snap this year. And, you know, the offense has struggled. And with that, the quarterback has been trying to play at a higher level than it's been. Where are you at when it comes to the quarterback position, what you're looking for, what you're hoping to see today?
2: Well, look, I mean, again, I've lived it, right, in all facets. I've been a backup that's gotten thrown in to a bench starter. I've been a starter that's gotten benched for a backup, right? I've been in that push-pull of, am I going to get the call this week or not, right? So, you know, I'm very empathetic to the quarterback position. Everybody knows that, right? And, like, I believe that, you know, the game is – the quarterback position, right, impacts the game greatly, but is – you know, it's a sum of parts for sure. And so I think, you know, for Caden Pinnick, assuming he gets the start, which we think he is tonight, right, is like, I want him to go play his best football. Because when Caden Pinnick plays his best, I believe he gives this team the best chance to win. But he would tell you that there's been moments he hasn't played his best for a variety of reasons. But it doesn't matter, right? I coach quarterbacks. We always say, the ball leaves our hand last. So if the ball leaves our hand last, ultimately we're responsible, right? And so, you know, he understands that. Everybody understands that. He needs to go play well tonight, but I think he will. And I think that what I want to see is he oftentimes makes the hard stuff look easy, which is really cool, right? But sometimes the easy stuff doesn't look, right, as easy as it should. And so I'd like to see him make those easy plays, keep this team on schedule.
1: And you talked about how you visited with Kirby before the game on the field, and just looking back to the comments that he said on our pregame conversation, conversation about that, hey, run game is an emphasis, getting the ball on the perimeter. That's part of the run game, screens, RPO, open up the box, get the ball in space. It seems like when the Cougs have had success this year, and maybe one thing or another has thrown a wrench in it, but that's what they've done when they've been able to have those more productive drives.
2: Yeah, they've definitely stayed ahead of the chains. You know, they seem to be more multiple. They get more guys involved, right? The ball seems to go outside the hash mark near the numbers, early downs. But here's the other thing, too, is, like, they have to avoid the big mistakes, right? It's okay to make a mistake, but, you know, remember last week you go first and 10, big play to Trey Lechner, get first, second and one, right? And then inside run to Maxwell Woods, he gets jammed up, then bounces outside, and you lose 9 yards on an inside run on second and one. It's third and 10 again. It's like, you just can't have that. You got to know, like, more as like a football player, and, you know, they have to know when to, or Caden Pinnock on the flea flicker where you threw the interception, right? You got to know when you've taken a loss and it's a bad play and move on to the next one, right? Tim Rosenbaum, my quarterback coach, used to always tell me, don't compound one error with another error, right? If you make a mistake, it's fine, but don't compound it.
1: Well, the band is on the field. We will have the national anthem shortly, which is our cue to take another break. We are getting you close to kickoff here from Logan, Utah. Washington State Cougars being the opponent for Utah State. This is a notable day for the Aggies. This is their first conference home game since joining the Pac-12. And, of course, they would love nothing more than to get a victory. For Utah State this year, 1-4. The loss that stings the most is the opener. They fell to Idaho State. They were right there neck and neck with UW. They lost just 16-14 in week two, fresh off of when the Cougs were playing UW 6 days prior to that. They lost at Utah 33-0. They beat Troy. Their victory's over Troy 21-10, but then lost last week to the team that seems to be in the driver's seat, the team to beat in the Pac-12 right now, in Boise State 37-18. So both teams looking for a victory to kind of give them that momentum, catapult them to the rest of the season. We'll take a break. More after this. 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
1: It is my honor to introduce to you the 36th head football coach of the Washington State Cougars, Kirby Moore.
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11: Fletcher is on, Jahad Woods hits the ball, it goes free, the Cougs have recovered it, the ball goes free, Jahad Woods forces a turnover, the speed D strikes again.
9: Four Rose Bowls.
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12: Throws a home run ball. Kabobo! Oh! Washington State! Philip Bobo! He and Davis ran together under the goal post.
9: 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I chose to be here.
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1: A new week, and the Cougs didn't have to wait long for a fresh opportunity. Friday night action for the Washington State Cougars here on the road in Logan, Utah, to play the Utah State Aggies. We are just minutes away from kickoff here at Merlin Olsen Field. They've had some great players at Utah State in their history. Merlin Olsen stands out. Of course, Seahawk fans know Bobby Wagner, Robert Turbin, and that same draft came out of Utah State, and Green Bay Packer quarterback Jordan Love. Well, right now we're just a hair past the top of the hour. Let's pause 10 seconds for station identification. 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
1: The Utah State Aggies are about to come pouring out onto the field, which means we will take our final pregame timeout. When we come back, we'll have the coin toss and kickoff here from Logan, Utah. Cougs looking to turn the page on last week and get that first conference victory of the season. 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
1: We've got the whole Cougar Sports Network crew here in Logan, Utah. We thank you for tuning in and making Cougar football a part of your Friday night. Whether you're heading out to a game tonight, you're catching our broadcast after cheering on your favorite high school team, Friday Night Lights. We'll keep you posted on all the Cougar football action here from Logan, Utah. Thanks so much for tuning in here. A reminder, we got the whole crew, as we said, Jessamyn McIntyre down on the field, Chris King in the booth next to Alex Brink. We've got our engineer, Jerry Kylo. We've got our spotter and halftime host and scoreboard updates, Austin Samuels. A big thanks, as always, to Derek Dice and Billy Newman, doing a great job on the Cougar Tailgate Show. They will take us home with our coverage tonight on Coug Talk as well. The Cougs, the captains, make their way out onto the field right now. That uniform combination for Washington State. We see the white helmets with the crimson Cougar head logo, the white face mask, the white jerseys with the crimson numbers, and the anthracite pants for Washington State. Pouring out on the field now for Utah State. They've got the big Utah State flag, USU, behind that. We even had five horses come out to get them ready before taking out on the field. Utah State, their uniforms, the tops are blue, the bottoms are blue, white stripes on the side, helmets blue, pants blue. Utah State, that U with the state logo on the side of the helmets in white, and Utah State in white on front of the blue jerseys.
0: Tell you what, Chris, those that know me well know I like to wear a little accessory in my time. The uniform combos for Washington State, oh my goodness, like they're so good. The equipment staff does such a good job. Milton, JP, and the boys. Oh, man, I wish we had him back in 2007, you know, but...
1: What was your favorite? Because there was I remember the one, the Russell Athletic uniform, yeah. Right? That was pretty unique.
0: I mean, it was a good effort, you know? It's like, the real... Honestly, the issue back then, it's like, you didn't have... we had two helmets, right? You know, so, like, we had this, like, shiny red helmet. It didn't really go with the matte crimson, or, you know, shiny crimson. We didn't have, like, the matte crimson. Again, they were trying back then. Russell was definitely not the thing, right? The Nike really helps. It's just... much more cohesive and thought out, but boy, the team looks good.
1: I remember a few of those jerseys sold at the bookie of the Russell. Sure. Is that in your closet somewhere?
0: I actually do have that. Actually, you know what? I might have given that to our good friend Wade Hogue to keep in his basement of legends that he has, now that I think about it.
1: Well, it's funny, just a quick thought here, and then we'll go down to Jess, but Ryan Leaf was on the TV call last week. I saw him at the Friday practice, and JP, you mentioned Josh Beats from the equipment, WSU equipment crew. They were talking, and Ryan Leaf was telling the story about how they were surprised for the Rose Bowl of the Cougars in the crimson script with the rose through
0: cool,
1: it,
0: yeah.
1: On how that was a surprise to them. And I've noticed, well, Luke Falk here, he was on the pregame, so great to have Luke Falk in
0: That's
1: the
0: awesome.
1: House.
0: Well, you speak of that, the first time we wore the Cougar script, right, for when I was playing for the Apple Cup, that was something we hadn't done, you know, and we were surprised by that. It's always fun when we do that.
1: All right, well, gentlemen, time for the coin toss. We'll go down to Jess.
2: I'm the referee. This is Stan Jackson.
3: Yes, guys, send it over to your head referee, Chris Snead, who I should mention led the crew last week, where we saw a record number of laundry on the field. So we're going to have the same look crew today.
2: This is tails. This is heads. This is heads. This is tails. What is your choice?
14: Tails.
2: What did he say?
14: Tails.
2: Tails is the call. That is a tail. You've won the toss.
14: You want to kick.
2: You want to defer your choice?
14: Yes.
2: Okay.
3: Okay, he said, I want to kick. We want to kick, but he meant defer, guys. So, once again, as they have been doing when they have the choice, except for game one, they're going to start out on defense.
1: Well, thank you, Jess, and I believe I even see Pac-12 Commissioner Teresa Gould down on the field as well for the coin toss. Hands shaking here, and we got Keith Brown, Jack Peterson, Caden Beattie, and Ashton Tripp down there. Jess, you got more from down by the coin toss.
3: Yeah, I had a really good time catching up with Teresa Gould on my way down here to the field. I'm just so impressed by her coming to this matchup, too, and just being here. She personally went out to the field just to shake the hands of all captains on either side of the field. And as a commissioner, I just think that someone showing up and just showing respect like that, getting down here and recognizing the student athlete for whom she works. It's just really cool, and I like to highlight that.
1: And Jess, behind you, we can hear that student section. They're getting loud, the herd, and maybe here at Utah State, the student section known more for the havoc they cause for basketball games and what they've been able to do as a basketball program, but certainly their presence being felt here. Lights are on. It is kind of felt like it's come quickly where the sun has set. It is dark here. The lights, they're not as nice as the new ones at Giesa Field. They just light up the field here, just kind of the field area. Everything else feels like it's dark off in the distance as we are here in Logan, Utah. Cougs playing their first game on the road against Utah State since 1950.
0: You know, one thing to highlight, Chris, on the road, special teams are going to play a big factor. Felt like last week was great to see Jack Stevens, you know, get on the board with a big kick.
5: But, you know, I mentioned it during the game last week, but then just to bring it up again, Max Dean's been fantastic punting the football. He's a real weapon. You know, I think about, you know, some of the guys in the past, Haber and guys like that, they can really flip the field and make a difference, especially in games when you're on the road.
1: The Cougs will be kicking off. We are ready to get this game started. Thanks so much for tuning in. Washington State, their second conference game, trying to get the bad taste out of their mouth from last week's 26-6 loss to Fresno State. So the Cougs are 0-1 in conference play, 1-4 overall, but that tough non-conference schedule. You begin the season with the Apple Cup. You travel 6 days later to go to Manhattan, Kansas to play Kansas State. And then the non-conference finale was against Arizona. So Miguel Arenas ready to boot it off. Noah White back deep for Utah State. Both teams have had their struggles offensively. That's going to be one of the themes. Defense has by far and away been the strength for both teams so far this year. Arenas puts his leg into it. It is a shorter kick that will be grabbed at the 15-yard line. It's fumbled. The ball's loose on the turf, and the Cougs recover. What a way to start the game. A fumble on the opening kickoff. Washington State recovers it, and the Cougs will get the ball at the Utah State 25. Oh, my goodness. That ball felt like it was on the turf forever for Washington State, and it's Karsten Reynolds who comes away with it for the Cougs.
5: I'll tell you what, Chris. I think that was very much by design. Just watching the way Arenas kind of attacked that ball, felt like he kind of chipped it up in the air. The returner for Utah State was deep, almost feet on the goal line. That ball hit right at the 25-yard line. He was running full speed, didn't have a chance barely to get his hands on it. What a break for Washington State early.
1: It was Noah White who fumbled the ball. Karsten Reynolds with the recovery. Cougs have it. Caden Pinnock, the quarterback, first and 10 at the Aggie 25. Here on the sweep, it goes to Tank Hawkins, looking to get him to the perimeter. He gets a gain of 3. Right there, though, on the tackle to prevent him from really turning the corner was Bobby Arnold, and that's what we heard from Kirby Moore, Alex. That's what he told you before the game, trying to get the ball in space, get the ball out to the perimeter.
5: Yeah, trying to get the speedster Tank Hawkins involved, running a fly sweep, a little bunch formation to the field. Tank Hawkins by himself on the left comes across. Again, it's not a huge game, but it's a good way to stretch that defense, make them think about running sideline to sideline before you hit it up inside.
1: For those just joining us, what a way to start the game. A fumble on the kickoff return to begin the game. Cougs recover. Now it's 2nd and 8. Ball marked at the Utah State 28. Shotgun snap back to Pinnock. Gets rid of it quickly. And him and Brandon Ganishamorthy just not on the same page. Ganishamorthy turned around, was open. He was 2 yards beyond the sticks, but that throw thrown before Ganishamorthy had made his turn.
5: Yeah, either Pinnock threw it a little earlier. Ganishamorthy didn't get out of his break. Ganishamorthy's running about an 8-yard, 9-yard stop route. Didn't get his eyes around. The ball was right on his face mask. Again, just didn't see it as it went by.
1: Can the Cougs fully capitalize on the start of the game where they got a fumble recovery on the kickoff? It's 3rd and 8 from the Utah State 23-yard line. Pinnock goes up to the line. Play clock down to 7. Now moving to his left is the running back, Woods. Here's the snap. It is going to be a draw given to Woods. Spun around, met up in the line of scrimmage. Nothing there. Well, for the Cougs, a little too similar than they would like. Tackle made by Brevin Hamblin. Only gets a gain of 1. An outstanding break to begin the game, but you only get 3 yards on 3 plays, and you'll settle for a Jack Stevens field goal attempt.
5: Yeah, trying to run a little sprint draw. Checked into it. I'm not sure exactly how the execution was supposed to happen. Jack Peterson, the tight end in the wingback position, missed his block, which allowed that defender to slice in and make contact with Woods. I like the play call. I like the idea. A few little wrinkles from Kirby Moore early on. Still not finding the production, though.
1: This will be a 40-yard attempt. Stevens 2 for 2 last week. Here's the snap. It is high. Dean gets down the hold. The kick is up. It's on its way, and it is good. What a recovery there. Sean Burris, the long snapper. It came in hot for Max Dean, but the punter who serves at the holder hauls it down and cleanly steps up Stevens to hit that 40-yarder. So after beginning the season 2 of 7, Stevens last year only missed 3 field goals. He missed more than that in his first 3 games of the season. Alex, it's so great to see. He's now made 3 in a row, and the Cougs, while they don't get in the end zone, they do get points out of it. 3-0 Washington State, 13:27 to go in the first quarter.
5: Yeah, some positive momentum. Obviously, offensively, it's not exactly what you want to see, but that field goal operation for Stevens to kick that with confidence, the way that snap came in, it looked like Dean, it was high. Dean handled it fantastic. Looked like he should have dropped it. He handled it, gets it down. Good job by Stevens keeping his rhythm and putting it through.
1: We'll take a break. Cougs draw first blood, up 3-0 on Utah State. First quarter, 13:27 to go. More from Merlin Olsen Field after this. 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
1: 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Back in Logan, Utah, Washington State wasting no time to draw first blood. Cougs a 3-0 lead on Utah State. First quarter, 13 minutes, 27 seconds to play. How this game begin? Well, the Cougs left their kickoff short. Running up to try to grab it was the returner, Noah White, but he fumbled the ball. It went squirting forward 5 yards. Kirsten Reynolds recovered it for Washington State. Cougs got it. First and 10 at the Utah State 25, but three plays only going 3 yards. Washington State had to settle for a field goal attempt, but they were able to get it, a 40-yarder from Jack Stevens, and it's a 3-0 lead. And Alex, I'm thinking about this Utah State team. Like the Cougs, they've had some struggles offensively. They're only averaging 14 points per game. That puts them 136 out of 138 FBS teams in scoring. So any points feels big in this game.
14: No doubt. And, you know, they've made a quarterback change, Benjamin K. Hillstad going to Grady Brosterhouse. You know, so you're interested to see how that plays out, right, for the Aggies in this game.
1: Here's the kickoff again from Miguel Arenas. It will have to be returned by Noah White. He grabs it cleanly at the 8, has some room to return, splits a pair of defenders, and is spun around finally past the 30-yard line for Washington State. It looked a little dicey for a moment, but Trey Ridley finally wrapping his arms around the hips of White and bringing him down ultimately at the 32. So a good return. And Utah State's offense will head out on the field for the first time. And as you mentioned, Alex, Grady Brosterhouse, now the quarterback for Utah State. Backstory, McKay Hillstead started the season, but a combination of a bit of an injury and then from there just performance, Brosterhouse has seized the role. Dangerous with his leg, second leading rusher for the Aggies. Here it is, first and 10, looking to throw, gets rid of it, has a man open. It's Eli Wood, who is one of his favorite targets, over the middle, not enough for the first down, out to the 38-yard line. He gets 6 on the first down reception. He's got 31 catches now this season. This is game number 6.
14: Yeah, a little slant pattern from Eli Wood. You're going to see a lot of him show up in this game. 6'2", 210, big receiver, but can run, can go up and get it. I really liked his game on tape. Definitely a challenge for the Washington State secondary.
1: Two running backs in the game for Utah State. Here's the snap, play action, getting rid of it. Brosterhout takes a deep shot, and it is going to be incomplete, but flags all over the field. Kamari Terrell in coverage against Eli Wood. It looks like this is going to be pass interference.
14: Yeah, definitely pass interference on Terrell, just grabbing on backside go route.
2: Pass interference. Defense, number 13. 15-yard penalty and an automatic first down.
14: Trying to take a shot. Woods one-on-one. Fake the run. They're going to throw a lot of RPOs. The first one was RPO slant. That was RPO to throw the go route one-on-one. They're looking for matchups. If they don't have the matchup they like on the one-on-one, they'll go ahead and hand that ball off. If they like it, they'll throw it.
1: Kirby Moore said this week they want to change the numbers. They want to spread you out. It's been a struggle for them offensively so far this year, but a good kickoff return, a short pass reception, and now that pass interference penalty, and the Aggies are in Cougar territory from the Washington State 48. First quarter, Cougars up 3-0. Snap back to Brosterhouse, sets his feet, fires the pass in traffic, incomplete. It was Keith Brown in coverage for Washington State, trying to find the running back, Javen Jacobs, but that was a dangerous throw. It ends up being an incompletion.
5: It was really good coverage by Keith Brown. I think they were just trying to isolate Javen Jacobs on Keith Brown, maybe trying to run like an option route, give him a few different looks at it. But Jacobs just sat down right in front of Brown. Brown played through the hands and knocked that ball away.
1: Cook saw plenty of Jacobs in last year's Potato Bowl. He had 154 all-purpose yards on 2nd and 10. Handoff to Jacobs right up the gut. Able to shimmy his way forward. Not quite to the first down marker. He's down to the 39. This is going to set up a 3rd and 2. Jalen Thomas, the Cougar safety, makes the tackle.
5: Yeah, really good push by the interior Utah State's offensive line. And Jacobs is a guy that he's kind of always moving forward on his cuts, right, Chris? Like, he's not stationary. Like, he's moving forward and making the cuts. Finds that hole in that A-gap over the right side, and once he gets through that second level, he's got good pad level forward lean to fall forward for a good game.
1: Out of the pistol, it is 3rd and 2 from their own 38. Handoff to Jacobs, bounces to the outside as the first down and more in pursuit. Finally force him out of bounds as the cornerback, Jaleel Tucker, but most definitely getting to the edge is Jacobs. He's got the first down. He makes it to the 24-yard line. He needed 2. He gains 15 yards.
5: Yeah, bad gap integrity from Washington State right there. Felt like Jaleel Tucker got caught inside on the edge. Soft edge for Jacobs, and he's going to hit that thing with speed. You know, last week, 10 carries, 139 yards against a good Boise State defense. You know, he showed what he could do.
1: Kawasi Hansen is playing left guard for Utah State. He was a tight end up until last week. Here's the snap rolling out. Brosterhouse 1st and 10. Ball at the Cougar 24. Dumps it to no one as in pursuit was Matthias McLean and Keith Brown. As he goes out of bounds, and there's someone on the Cougar sideline on the far side who is slow to get up. It looks like it is a Washington State player. That might be Matthias McLean, who's been so impactful. The first-year Coug, the transfer from Idaho. Hopefully everything's okay. We'll have Jess keep an eye on that.
5: Yeah, he was pursuing down the line. A little sprint out, trying to create a rub play, and the Utah State receivers actually tripped over each other. They both fell down. So Brosterhouse had nowhere to go with the football. Coots really caught a break on that first down to get Utah State into 2nd and 10.
1: Here on 2nd and 10, faking the pitch, keeping his Brosterhouse, trying to weave through traffic, but ultimately too many Cougs there for him to get very far. J.R. Laquana, who has seen more time at defensive end, in on the tackle with those injuries to Michael Hughes and Malachi Rice. His snap count has shot up. And, Jess, you got an update on Matthias McLean?
3: Yeah, he was able to get up, but he did go directly into the injury tent. He was over here on the sidelines being worked on in the open. It looked as though they were looking at his right knee.
1: Well, that would be tough for the Cougs. Hopefully everything's okay for Matthias McLean. Cougs up 3-0, but it's 3rd and 7 for the Aggies at the Washington State 21. Here's the snap. The give goes to Jacobs. Cougs all over it. Keith Brown not fooled in the slightest. The linebacker in pursuit takes him down low. Not even close to the first down marker. It is no gain, and these teams will try to go field goal for field goal. Keon Afrukte is the field goal kicker, and he has had a bumpy time this year. He is 2-for-4 on field goal attempts. So this is game number 6. He's only attempted 4 field goals. It's a 39-yard attempt. He's missed wide right on both a 47-yarder against Idaho State and a 27-yarder against Troy. This will be, again, a 39-yard attempt. Here's the snap. The hold is down. The kick is up, and it is going to be no good. Misses wide left. Afrukte continues his bumpy first year as a member of the Utah State Aggies. He was excellent last year at Coastal Carolina. Here an honorable mention, all Sun Belt honors. But the woes continue for the kicking game for the Aggies in a productive offensive drive. They come away empty-handed. It's the Cougs who are still on top. It's been an eventful start to this game. 10 minutes, 22 seconds to go in the first quarter. Washington State will take over at their own 21. Cougs on the road, leading Utah State 3-0. 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
1: 3-0 Washington State, the early lead on Utah State, back in Logan, Utah at Merlin Olsen Field. What a beginning it has been to this game. 10:22 to go in the first quarter. On the opening kickoff, it was fumbled by Utah State's Noah White. Karsten Reynolds recovered it for Washington State, gave the Cougs the ball at the Utah State 25, but three plays going just 3 yards. Had to settle for a 40-yard field goal attempt. Bit of a high snap, but the Cougs able to cleanly get off the kick. Jack Stevens making the 40-yarder. Utah State on their first possession, marching down the field. They went for a field goal attempt, but there's some similarities between these two teams. At times, they've had struggles in the kicking game. More recently for Utah State, as that has been on an uptick for Washington State. Both teams have played better defensively than offensively so far this year, but Kian Afrukte missed. He's now 2-5 on field goal attempts this year. He missed the 39-yarder, so the Cougar offense will be out on the field at the 21. We only saw those three plays before, Alex. It's such a small sample size, but game number one of Kirby Moore taking over the offensive play calling. What do you think so far? And for folks who weren't with us at the start of the broadcast, what are you expecting to see?
14: Yeah, a little bit like we saw in that kind of first play, Tank Honka's fly sweep, just more, and even a sprint. We hadn't seen that third down play, that sprint draw, all season. We'd seen a lot of sprint out, though, so that's already a wrinkle on things that have been put on tape.
1: Leo Pulalasi in the game for the Cougs. Tied in, Jack Peterson goes in motion from right to left. Pinnick takes the snap, finds his target, Darius Clements, right at the Pac-12 Shield logo. He's wrestled down at the 37-yard line by Marky Grant.
14: Really good example right there. Motion send Jack Stevens out into the flat, right? Jack Peterson, excuse me, out into the flat. And then you just have Darius Clements sit right behind him. Easy throw and catch.
1: 5-yard gain. Temple from the Cougs. Quick handoff to Leo Pulalasi. Washington State needed 5. He's going to get it close. He gets it just a hair past the 30-yard line. It's going to set up 3rd and 1 here for the Cougs. Washington State leading 3-0. 9:40 and ticking to play first quarter.
14: Yeah, that's what Kirby told me at pregame. He wanted to stretch this team side, you know, stretch Utah State sideline to sideline on first down. Get to 2nd and medium, 2nd and short. Run the football. Set up really manageable third downs. Now, this is up to Washington State's offensive line, right? And the bigs. Like, this is their time to get 1 yard.
1: Cougs haven't broke the huddle yet, and there's only 5 seconds on the play clock. Will Kirby Moore have to burn an early timeout? And he's going to. It seemed late in the process that Washington State sent in 2 tight ends, Bo Baker and Trey Lechner. So both teams Washington will have a little extra time to think about this 3rd and short. Cougs have it at their own 30. 3rd and 1, Washington State. The biggest moment of this game was the very first play, the opening kickoff, fumbled by Utah State. Cougs recover it at the Aggie 25 and get a 40-yard field goal shortly thereafter.
14: This is a spot where Washington State's offensive line has not been great. It's these short yard situations where, you know, they need to get the double teams to get a hat on a hat, but they got to move that line of scrimmage. They can't allow penetration at the interior. So I'm looking at, you know, those interior guys, Dunham and Bakken and Johnny Lester, right? They've got to be able to find that and then give the crease for the running backs. And running back, you know, you just got to hit the hole and get downhill.
1: Before the timeout, it was Leo Pulalasi at running back. Instead, it is Kirby Voorhees out of the shotgun. Pinnick with Voorhees to his left. Darius Clements in motion from right to left. Here's the snap, faking the toss. It is Pinnick who keeps it for himself and has enough for the first down. The extra push as well. Even Kirby Voorhees helping that extra shove of Caden Pinnick. Cougs convert on 3rd and short. They get 6 yards when they needed one. This drive continues, and how much of a relief is that, Alex? Third down has been a real issue for the Cougs. Get that conversion there.
14: Love that play call, too. A lot of window dressing there. Yo-yo motion by Darius Clemens. He goes one way across the formation, rips back, snap it. So he crossed the formation, faked the toss to Voorhees, and then it's QB counter up inside for the first down.
1: Washington State now with first and 10 at their own 35. First quarter here in Logan, Utah. Cougs trying to expand the 3-0 lead. Maxwell Woods in the game. Out of the pistol. Play action. Pinnock rolls out to his left. Man in his face. Dumps it off to the tight end, Lechner. Second game back. Oh, lays a man. Has the first down. How about that for yards after catch? Trey Lechner, that foot injury keeping him out the first four games of the season. But the number one tight end for the Cougs, that pass catching threat, got one catch last week. He gets a gain of 18 there. Cougs all the way into Aggie territory at the 47.
14: And again, Chris, just the use of motion. Again, yo-yo motion, this time by Jack Peterson, one way across the formation. Then he comes back. They run a naked into the boundary. Peterson seals the edge, and it's an easy play for Caden Pink to get outside, find Lechner coming across the formation.
1: Some momentum here for Washington State. Here it is, the snap, and oh, there's a procedural penalty. And just as those words left my lips about the momentum, that has been a killer at times for Washington State this year. It's been the penalties. Looks like right guard Nick Bakken was the likely guilty party.
2: Ball start. Offense, number 77. 5-yard penalty.
14: I'll tell you what, Chris, and that's one thing I just can't wrap my head around. It happens, you know, false starts do. They happen on occasion, but oftentimes it's on long yardages when you're expecting blitz. Like, it's not first down. It's not like we've seen a lot, like, first play of the game or first play of the half, and I think that's frankly a discipline issue, and I think that the offensive line has to figure that out because they can't keep starting in first and 15.
1: It is first and 15. Cougs back in their own territory at the 48. Empty set, screen pass, Maxwell Woods, the running back with the reception. A little bit there, he gets back into Aggie territory. He's going to get back the five that the Cougs lost, so it will be second and 10 on tap.
14: Man, I wish that play call wasn't on first and 15, because that's fantastic. You're in a 3-by-1 bunch. You motion Tank Hawkins across, so you end up 4-by-1. Guess who's out there? Maxwell Woods, right, using personnel, getting that ball outside. It's just a quick screen to him. Woods picked up an easy 5, but you want that play on first and 10, so you have 2nd and 5, not now 2nd and 10.
1: 3-0, Washington State leads. First quarter, Washington State on the road against Utah State. From the Aggie 47, out of the pistol. Here's the handoff to Leo Pulalasi. He is engulfed in the backfield. Asher Cunningham leading the charge. And it was a blue wave from the Aggies. Blue from head to toe, blue pants, blue jerseys, blue helmets. A loss of 3 for the Cougs, now 3rd and 13.
14: Yeah, he didn't have a chance. Noah Dunham just swung and missed right at the center of the formation. And that the nose tackle was in the backfield pretty much before Woods even had the football, Chris.
1: A promising drive that started off for the Cougs, but here it's now 3rd and 13, right at midfield. Caleb Northcroft in the game at wide receiver for Washington State. You're in the halfway point of the first quarter. Here's the snap, screen pass to Tank Hawkins. If he gets a block, he can make it happen with his legs. Hawkins close to the first down marker. He's going to be shy by 2 yards, but this is go for it territory here.
14: I'd go for this all day, Chris. I mean, you got a chance. You got a 4th and 2. Chance to get some good momentum for Washington State. You got Caden Pinnock's legs you can use. Kirby Voorhees is coming into the game. I like this call by Kirby Moore.
1: Hawkins gets 11 yards. A lot more screen passes that we've seen in this game. Getting out to the perimeter. 4th and 2 for the Cougs. Under 6 minutes to go. First quarter. Washington State up 3-0 on Utah State. Ball at the Aggie 39. Trying to convert on 4th down. Cougs this year, 2 of 6 on 4th down. Out of the shotgun. Pinnock takes the snap. Looking to throw. He's going to try to tuck and run. He will have the first down. Pinnock's got it. Oh, he was back in the pocket for a moment, saw a bit of an opening, and his legs took advantage of it. The Cougs had a 3rd and 13. They make it 4th and manageable, go for it, and convert. And here's some tempo from Washington State.
14: Yeah, I think Caden Pinnock checked into that play, too. Turned it into a kind of a double mesh fence play, trying to get Jack Peterson running across the formation with Darius Clemens. Nothing there. Great job by Pinnock, keeping his eyes up, stepping up in the pocket. And then what'd you see, Chris? No slide, right? Just ran right through that first down. Good, mature play by the young quarterback.
1: No slide goes back to the Arizona game when that ended up being an issue on a 3rd down. Here are the Cougs after some substitutions. Here it is. Play fake. Pinnock dancing around. Eludes one Aggie. Still going. And Pinnock turns nothing into something with his legs again. Out to the Utah State 27. That's going to be a pickup of 6 yards. That looked to have trouble written all over it for Washington State.
0: Gosh, Chris, if he could just have gotten the protection again, just not holding up. Number 51, Tavalia Tuitama, gets through. Caden Pinnick had Brandon Gannon-Shamworthy wide open on the side. He's trying to get to him, and he's got to scramble. He got something out of it, but could have been a huge play if he had time.
1: For whatever criticism there's been of Caden Pinnick, and certainly he has had his rougher stretches, there's been a number of plays this year where he's been handed very little and turned it into something. It is 2nd and 4 for the Cougs at the Aggie 27. Here's the snap, the hand, the give to Kirby Voorhees, trying to stretch it to the edge, and the Aggies not fooled. Denying the perimeter is David Kabongo, and that's going to be a loss for Washington State. It's going to be a loss of 2 yards. Now 3rd and 6.
0: Yeah, Voorhees got to stay up inside. He tried to bounce that play. He had 3 or 4 yards if he just stuck his nose in there. Voorhees is at his best when he's a downhill runner, not trying to bounce outside. He's got to put that foot in the ground, go vertical.
1: Cougs in field goal range, but they don't want to settle for a long field goal. 3rd and 6, ball at the Aggie 29. Play clock down to 12. Cougs with Daniel Blood and Darius Clemens to the left. Brandon Gannon-Shamworthy split out wide to the right. Maxwell Woods in the game at the running back. Snap back to Pinnick. Pressure comes, gets rid of it. Gannon-Shamworthy makes the reception just past the sticks. Oh, Pinnick was feeling the heat, but he throws on target. Gannon-Shamworthy picks up the first down, and we've got a Utah State Aggie down on the field. Even Caden Pinnick looked a little slow to get up, but right now, more attention is going towards the Aggie on the field. Cougs convert, ball at the Aggie 22. This has been a very sustained drive for Washington State. Begin back at their own 21. Cougs up 3-0, and now knocking at the door of the red zone.
0: I'll tell you what, Chris, how about Caden Pinnick right there? Linebacker Bronson Olival comes untouched up the middle on that interior blitz. Caden Pinnick delivers that slant right on the face mask of Brandon Gannon-Shamworthy with Olival in his chest, and he took a shot and delivered a great ball. Good catch by Gannon-Shamworthy, then getting upfield to get the first down.
1: Pinnick is up. He's over on the sideline, but it is Marky Grant for Utah State who is being tended to by the training staff for the Aggies. Grant, the cornerback, transfer from Wyoming, a sophomore. He recovered a fumble last week in their game against Boise State, so he's definitely been a factor for their defense. With the injury, there's a timeout on the field. We'll step aside ourselves. Cougs looking to build on their lead. First quarter here in Logan, Utah. It is Washington State 3, Utah State nothing. Cougs have it 1st and 10 at the Aggie 22. 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
1: Three to nothing, Washington State on top. The Cougs marching down the field, have it 1st and 10 at the Aggie 22. First quarter, 3:25 to go. We had an Aggie down on the field before the timeout. Jess, what's the latest on Marky Grant?
3: Hey, guys, an update on Marky Grant here. The good thing is he was able to come off the field, but the bad thing is he was under the assistance of several trainers, and he was walking quite gingerly. The injury tent is up on the sideline over here, and I'll let you know if he ends up going to the locker room.
1: Thank you, Jess, and here we go. We've got a switch at quarterback, and we were told that this could be happening for the first time this year. Julian Duggar in that three-way competition in the offseason. Duggar, so dynamic with his legs. He had a 34-yard rushing touchdown in the Potato Bowl. He is in the game at quarterback. Now, Tank Hawkins was in the backfield. He switches, goes out to the left. Kirby Voorhees to the right of Julian Duggar. Now, Hawkins in motion. Here's the snap. Duggar fakes the handoff, able to spin around a couple of Aggies. Oh, he was one Utah State defender away from breaking off and probably scoring a touchdown. Still, it's a positive pickup on first down for Duggar, who makes it to the 16-yard line. Tyree Morris was the one who took him off his balance, but it's a gain of six. Duggar over to the sideline, and now Pinnock back in.
14: Yeah, using Julian Duggar's athleticism, I think, is a really important part for Kirby Moore's offense, because you can do things like that, right? You run that kind of fly sweep QB power, and he breaks one tackle, he's gone, right? He still picks up a good gain on first down. You're in a really manageable second and medium.
1: Cooked into the Rose Hours red zone. Here's the snap to Pinnock. He gets by one Aggie, dancing around to his right, looking towards the end zone. He will tuck, he will run. Flag gets thrown. With his legs, he gets the first down, but this looks to be a hold against the Washington State offensive line.
14: I think they're going to get Nick Bach in. Caden's looking for the quick pass. Nothing really there. Escapes outside. Excuse me, that might be Jalen Caldwell. He tries to get outside.
2: Offense, number 64. A 10-yard penalty. Replay, second down.
14: Yeah, it's a tough one. Utah State plays what we call cover four, Chris. So they got a corner and two safety, and the safety's kind of deep, all sitting about 8 yards. They can really play downhill on quick passes like that. And so at some point, Washington State's going to have to take a shot to loosen up that coverage. Just not much there for that quick passing game.
1: That takes the Cougs out of the Rose Hours red zone. The 10-yard penalty makes it second and 14. Ball at the Aggie 26. First quarter, 2:20 and ticking to play. Washington State a 3-0 lead on Utah State. Cougs looking for a touchdown here. Snap offsides. Free play for the Cougs. Pinnock heaves it up towards the end zone. Clemens, the target, overthrows him, and it's incomplete, but it should be an old Pinnock. Slow to get up. He's taking some hits this year, and it's Kirby Voorhees, his arms wrapped around him, but Pinnock wobbly as he is on his feet.
2: Offsides. Defense, number 23. That's a 5-yard penalty. Replay, second down.
14: Backside defensive end, they can't. That's a hard one, Chris. You get the offsides penalty, right? And then you snap it. Everybody kind of lets out a breath, right? Including the offensive line, but then the defensive line sees Pinnock drop back and they're going full throttle. Got a step on left tackle Ashton Tripp right there and just delivered a blow to Pinnock, who, you know, did the right thing to throw a vertical ball, give your receiver a chance with a free play.
1: Second and 10. Do the Cougs go to the ground here? Give Pinnock kind of a beat on this play. Here's the snap. No, he'll throw. Pressure comes again over the middle. Right on target to Daniel Blood. Tackled forward to the 15. Pinnock, really, the pressure's being dialed up right in his grill. Bobby Arnold with the tackle, but Pinnock hangs tough and makes it a much more manageable 3rd and 3.
14: Yeah, Daniel Blood's in motion, running a quick stop route over the ball. Good quick decision by Pinnock to put it on him. We've seen Caden Pinnock, when he gets in a rhythm, he can really deliver the football, right? He's been maligned at times kind of for production, but oftentimes when he's on target and rolling, he's been making a lot of plays for Washington State with his arm.
1: 6 of 7 passing tonight, 53 yards. Cougs hoping to not settle for another field goal. Up 3-0, it's 3rd and 3 at the Aggie 15. Empty set. Here it's a sweep into Tank Hawkins' hands, gets the corner, cuts to the inside, and there's a flag thrown. It looks like it's going to be another holding penalty on Washington State. Hawkins would have been a yard shy, but Alex, boy, on this drive, this is 3 tough penalties against the Cougs.
14: Yeah, it's Kirby Voorhees out in the bunch, trying to seal the edge for Tank Hawkins on the fly sweep.
2: Offense, number 9, a 10-yard penalty, replay 3rd down.
14: Just in general, though, I'll say, you know, obviously that's a disappointing result, but that's a few times. This is what we call play sequencing, right, in offensive football. So you run that formation. It's 3 receivers or 2 receivers and a running back in a bunch formation, tight end backside with Tank Hawkins, and then motion Tank Hawkins across. We've seen 3 different plays out of that formation. That's going to create problems for Utah State's defense with all that variation.
1: 3rd and 13, ball at the Aggie 25. Here's the snap. Pinnock. Under pressure again, heaves it up. Brandon Gannon-Shamorthy, the target in the end zone, and it's incomplete. Went on the back of the defender, D'Angelo Mays. who is in coverage. Cougs want a flag. They won't get it. Alex, you want a flag as well.
14: Yeah, that was definitely an offsides penalty. And Caden Pinnick is, I mean, he threw a vertical thinking he got the offsides penalty. And Ganesha Morthy, you know, he's running that vertical. You'd like to see him go fight through the defender, try and get a PI call at the very least, or go over the top. He kind of just kept running, got pushed away. It was actually a decent throw considering the situation. But Pinnick's throwing it because he thinks it's offsides, and I agree with him.
1: This will be another Jack Stevens field goal attempt, this time a 43-yarder. Max Dean the holder. Last snap a little high from the long snapper, Sean Burris. Here's the snap. The hold is down. The kick is on its way. He's got the leg, and it is good. Jack Stevens, who started the season 2 of 7 on field goals, has now made 4 straight. There have been 3 field goal attempts in this game, 2 for Washington State. Stevens has been nails on both. Utah State, they missed their 39-yarder. So the shortest field goal attempt of this game was missed by the Aggies. A 40 and a 43-yarder has gone through the uprights from Jack Stevens, and the Cougs take the 6-0 lead here in the first quarter on Utah State with 1:02 left to play against the Aggies. Well, earn your bragging rights at Northern Quest with more slot machines, table games, restaurants, lounges, and luxury hotel rooms than anyone else in the region. Northern Quest, yes, the best. More at northernquest.com. Alex, it ended in a field goal, but that was a 15-play drive, 54 yards, the longest drive of the Cougar season, 9 minutes and 20 seconds off the clock.
14: A really good drive from the offense, and you'd like to see more. Honestly, you know, for the offense, they've had 4 penalties for 40 yards, 2 holding penalties, and a false start on that drive, Chris, right? So they fought through all of that. They got 6, or they got 3 points. You'd like to see them get a touchdown there, but again, the offensive cohesion's there. They got an offensive line. They got to stay out of their own way.
1: There's already been a fumbled kickoff return in this game. It's Jack Stevens handling the kickoff, and he kicks it out of bounds. This is the first

0: have to maybe keep an eye on Miguel Arenas, who has been the kickoff specialist for the Cougs, and Stevens goes out of bounds. This will be a good field position for Utah State. And Jess, you have an update?
1: You know, as we saw, checked out in the injury tent earlier in this game, actually on the last defensive drive, and he is back out there in the huddle. I did see him work with a trainer, making cuts, doing some sprints on the sideline. He was given his helmet and told he was good to go.
0: Well, thank you, Jess, and we'll have you keep an eye on Miguel Arenas as well, because that's a difference there, and it led to the kickoff going out of bounds.
2: Yeah, I see him down on the sideline. He was standing there, but couldn't tell if he was injured by any means. You'd hate to see that ball go out of bounds and give good field position to Utah State.
0: Ball to 35 for the Aggies, trying to go up the gut. Jaira Lea Puppetelli having none of it. Javen Jacobs, the ball carrier, and he was given not a so friendly bear hug from Lea Puppetelli at 6'3", 349 pounds. I think when they took the weight at that point, Alex, you think he's added one more pound? You think he's a clean 350?
2: I mean, goodness. He's 350, moves like he's 250. That's what makes Lea Puppetelli so special. Right there, just sheds the center, Jimmy Liston, and then makes that play on Jacobs.
0: Second and nine for the Aggies at their own 36. Snap back to Brosterhouse. He will jump and throw. Looked like he was going to run it first. Instead, he airmails it in front of the Cougars sideline, far side here at Merlin Olsen Field, looking for his running back, Javen Jacobs, as the receiver. And you blink, it's third and nine for the Aggies, 26 seconds to go in the first quarter. While the Cougs have struggled on offense, I mean, that's the same story and more for the Aggies entering tonight.
2: Trying to run a little Tim Tebow jump pass there. It looked like they're selling quarterback run, trying to get it to Jacobs. Well played by the Cougs, sent the blitz, covered down, and really Brosterhouse just had to throw that thing away. And yeah, they seem very discombobulated offensively.
0: 6-0 Cougs up on third and nine, empty set. Brosterhouse goes deep looking for Eli Wood, and it is going to be caught. What a grab. A little separation on Kamari Terrell, and Wood hauls it in at the end of the rainbow. Grabbed at the 25 of the Cougs. That play started at the 36. It ends at the 35, a third and long conversion. That's going to go down as a gain of 33.
2: That's all about Brosterhouse and Wood right there. That was a beautiful throw by Brosterhouse on the outside shoulder. Wood, a little bit of a push-off, but honestly, you're never going to get that called. It was good coverage from Terrell. That's just a ball you really can't defend. Great catch by the big receiver, Wood.
0: Well,
3: this
0: Aggies,
3: is the end of the first quarter.
0: On the most explosive play of the game, that will send us to the end of the first quarter. It was third and long, not a high percentage shot they took there, but it ends up in a big gain for Utah State. That will take us to the end of the first quarter. Cougs getting two made field goals here on the road against the Utah State Aggies. It's Washington State 6, Utah State nothing. Second quarter right after this. You are tuned in to Washington State football on the Cougar Sports Network.
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0: 6-0 on Utah State. And Jess, you got an update for us on the Cougar kickoff specialist, Miguel Arenas. What's the latest?
1: Yeah, he was being flanked by one of the trainers having a good conversation before going into the injury tent. It looks like she gave him a bomb of some sort to apply. I'm not going to stick my head in there, obviously, but he wasn't getting necessarily worked on. Maybe he has some cramping. Sometimes when people aren't feeling that great, there's a certain scent that you can put on under your nose. There's a variety of things, but it's not as though he is being treated for a specific injury that I can be aware of, but he is still in that injury tent, so we'll keep an eye on seeing if he gets back in action today.
0: Thank you for that update, Jess. And maybe it's not a factor specifically for Miguel Arenas, but worth noting that we're at elevation here. It's right about 4,900 feet. There are 9 Division I schools located in cities with an elevation of at least 4,000 feet above sea level. This is number 6, so we are at some elevation here tonight. And a reminder that Cougar football is brought to you in part by Alaska Airlines. Are you ready to book your next global getaway starting spring 2027? The official airline of the Cougars, Alaska Airlines, is expanding their global network with new nonstop routes from Seattle to Paris and Athens, with more to come. Find out more at alaskaair.com.
2: I love talking elevation. It's like one of my favorite things when you start talking about, locations of stadiums, how teams play. I know somebody start, you start talking about time zones, like all this stuff, right?
0: We're breaking it down between that and we got a balm update. We got balms being distributed on the sidelines. We're talking elevation.
2: Wait till the chicken broth comes out.
0: Friday night, juice. Cougar football, play fake, 1st and 10 Aggies at the Cougar 25, shot towards the end zone. Brosterhouse has it out of bounds, throws it out of bounds, heaves it the direction of that very dynamite target, Javon Robinson. Javon Robinson has been quiet so far in this game. That's the first target that he has had, but 2 touchdowns this year, 198 yards, even had a 57-yard touchdown catch in their lone win against Troy.
2: Yeah, you want to see speed. Just watch Javon Robinson run around. He can really run, but that being said, Jamari Smith on that play, running with him, corner route, sprint out from Grady Brosterhouse, and nothing there. Good coverage by Washington State's defense downfield.
0: 6-0, Cougs with the lead. Snap back, empty set again, 2nd and 10. Quickly getting out. That ball dropped. Anthony Garcia, Cougar connection with the intended target right through his hands. Incompletion makes it 3rd and 10. Anthony Garcia is the son of former Cougar quarterback Aaron Garcia. Started at WSU, began his career there, played in 89 and 90, played 15 total games, most notably in 1989, led the Pac-10 in quarterback efficiency, and now Garcia is here in his final year of eligibility as a wide receiver for Utah State.
2: He's just trying to run a quick hitch route out there, and ball just frankly went through his hands. It was going to be a catch and tackle regardless from Kamari Terrell.
0: Here it is, 3rd and 10. Brosterhouse heaves it up towards the end zone. Wood, the target, can't make the one-handed catch. He had that 33-yard haul to get them into Cougar territory. But after that, incompletion, 4th and 10. This is a Utah State team that doesn't have a lot of confidence in their kicking game right now. They've already missed 1 field goal, a 39-yarder. Keon Afrukte, just 2 of 5 this year. And you can hear kind of the groans from the fans here at Merlin Olsen Field. They will trot him out for what will be a 48-yard attempt. He's attempted 1 field goal over 40 this year, missed a 47-yarder in the opener against Idaho State. He's 4 of 6 from 40-plus yards in his career. Here's the snap. The hold is down. The kick is up. The Cougs, did they get a hand on it? The kick is on its way, and he's got it. Oh, goodness, just enough on it. And a fruit day. Maybe that gets him out of his slump. That is a season-long 48-yard field goal. Missed the first, but just barely gets the second. Alex, we've seen back-to-back weeks where the Cougs have blocked a field goal. It was nearly a third straight week.
2: He came through clean. I couldn't tell who it was. Maybe Jalen Thomas? Somebody came through right over the top of the right guard in the protection unit, and I thought was going to get a hand on it. Like you said, I mean, how about a fruit day? He stuck that one right in the middle. I thought that thing was drifting right from our angle, but seeing the replay on TV, he drilled it.
0: The question feels like it's going to be in this game, Alex. Both teams have moved the ball at a fairly decent pace. They've had success getting into their opponent's territory. Who's going to not settle for field goals, sure, and who's going to find the end zone?
2: Sure. I think you are 100% right. I mean, two maligned offenses, right? I mean, talk about scoring. 14 points for Utah State's offense and 14 points for Washington State, right? So it's one of those things where, you know, you feel like, 19 for Washington State, but maybe take away the Duquesne game and it probably evens out a little bit. So two teams that struggle to score touchdowns when they get down in the red zone.
0: Difference in this game right now is the Cougs are 2-for-2 on field goal attempts, and Utah State is 1-for-2. Cougs will get the ball back when we return here in Logan, Utah. Washington State up on Utah State 6-3, second quarter, 14:38 to go. 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
2: 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After the made 48-yard field goal for Utah State, here's the kickoff. Jalen Thomas back to return. It will go over his head and be a touchback. Cougs caught the biggest break. You create your own breaks, but it was a fumbled kickoff on the opening kickoff of the game. Washington State recovered, got the ball to Utah State 25, had to settle for a field goal. Alex, what have been your biggest takeaways one quarter into this game?
6: Offensively for Washington State, definitely some wrinkles. Great use of the screen game on first and second down. Change in formations, tying plays together. Love that. Defensively, kind of what you would expect, right? Washington State's making the Aggies earn every yard.
2: First and 10 for the Cougs at their own 25. Maxwell Woods, the running back, play fake. Pinnock has some room if he wants to run. He has a man open, instead dumps it off to Darius Clemens. It's going to be enough for the first down. He had Daniel Blood deep, Alex, but went shorter to Clemens, but still, that's enough to move the sticks.
6: Yeah, when you run those naked bootlegs, you're taught to look low first, then look high, and when you look high, it makes the defense kind of sink back, and that's what happened. And then you look low again, and that's where you get Darius Clemens wasn't open at first, but then once Pinnock looked high, it opened up Clemens. Good job by Pinnock to find him on that second look.
2: Clemens using that big frame to get the extra yards for the first, exactly 10 yards. Here's the snap from their own 35. Pinnock into the flat, leaves it short, had Maxwell Woods the running back, but skips in front of him. Better throw, probably a few yards on that, instead an incompletion at second and 10.
6: Yeah, Pinnock's just got to kind of stay in the pocket. He's working through his progression, going left to right. Nothing there, first read, second read, trying to find his check down. He just kind of fell off that throw a little bit, left it short.
2: Pinnock 7 of 10 passing, no interceptions, no touchdown, 63 yards. Here it is, second and 10, Cougs at their own 35. Grady Prosterhouse, meanwhile, the Utah State quarterback, just 2 of 8 passing, 39 yards. Here's the snap. Cougs play fake. It is going to be caught, passed by Daniel Blood, but this play is blown dead. And Alex, Cougs have had a hard time with penalties in this game. All indications, this is another one against Washington State.
7: Offense, number 74, 5-yard penalty. Still second down.
6: Yeah, not 74. I think it was...
2: No, that is actually Maximus McCree is in the game. So that's worth noting, because that's in place of Ashton Tripp at left tackle.
6: I don't see Tripp on the sideline, though I can't see everybody. That'd be an interesting one for Jess to keep an eye on. But, you know, McCree obviously getting some early playing time there. It's hard as a young player. You got a lot going on in your first looks. Utah State's showing some different stuff. Clearly made him flinch.
2: McCree, interesting backstory for him. It's second and 15 for the Cougs. Up 6-3, 14 minutes to play first half here in Logan. Washington State up on Utah State. Kirby Moore is trying to get a timeout, it looked like, and he does. So Kirby Moore having to burn his second timeout already in this first half. So if you got an opportunity.
7: This is their second of the half. It will be 30 seconds.
2: Late in the second quarter, it becomes much more difficult. Let's go back to Ashton Tripp being out of the game. Ashton Tripp, I mean, Alex, is it fair to call him the most talented member of that offensive line, the left tackle, named to the Pac-12 preseason impact list? Maximus McCree, who comes in his place, interesting story. He's in his seventh season of college football, fourth school, two separate stints at Iowa Central. most recently spent the last 2 years at UW, played the first 7 games for the Huskies last year, started 3 at left tackle, out hurt the last 5 games. So he actually played against the Cougs in the last 2 Apple Cups. And Jess, have you been able to spot Ashton Tripp on the sidelines at all?
3: You know what, I haven't, but there's a telltale sign of things not being great because his helmet is sitting here on the injury tent, or on the injury table that would go inside the injury tent if it is up. So I'm going to keep an eye on it. That might be an indication that he has been taken to the locker, but I do not see him on the sideline right now.
2: Thank you for that update, Jess. Here it is, 2nd and 15. Cougs out of the shotgun. Pinnick has a man near the sticks. It's the tight end Trey Lechner. Makes the catch. Good extra yards after the reception. He picks up an additional 4 when he had 4, 5 Aggies swarming around him. Sets up a much more manageable 3rd down. Just 6 yards to go for the Cougs.
6: Nice job there by, like you said, Trey Lechner. He's kind of that check down for Pinnick. 2nd and long, Cougs trying to run what we call flood route into the boundary. So outside receiver goes deep. 2nd receiver runs kind of a deep out route in the middle of the flood. And then you have Lechner out in the flat. Nothing there deep because of the coverage. Pick up kind of half of what you need to set up at least a manageable 3rd down.
2: Neither team has punt yet in this game. Cougs hoping that rings true after this play. 3rd and 6 at their own 39. Here's the snap. Pinnick looking to throw. Feeling the pressure. Will tuck. Will run. He scrambles. Still up on his feet. Almost ankle tackled. He's got the 1st down. Gives himself up late. And the flag gets thrown. By the time he gave himself up, that flag had been thrown, and he's slow to get up. And there's Maxwell Woods and Maximus McCree helping out Pinnick. Cougs in their white tops, white helmets. They get him up off the turf, and Pinnick turns nothing into something on the 3rd and 6 scramble. He's got the 1st, and it looks like 15 more is going to be tacked on.
7: Late hit. Defense, number 2. It's a 15-yard penalty added to the end of the run. An automatic 1st down.
6: Yeah, I mean, no... No doubt that, you know, the defender ended up catching Pinnick's helmet as Pinnick was sliding. I was a quarterback, but it is so hard for these defenders. Pinnick looks like he's trying to find that 1st down, gets outside, then slides real late, and kind of that head pops up, and you end up, you know, getting that play call, or getting that flag called. You know, it's a tough one for the defender. Big break for the Cougs.
2: Fans here don't like it. It was a 10-yard run for the 1st down. 15 more tacked onto it. Cougs have the ball at the Aggie 36. Trying to grow the lead here in Logan. Washington State 6, Utah State 3. 1st half, 12:40 to go. Here's the play, and it's going to be blown dead. It looks like this is delay a game on Washington State. Alex, the Cougs
7: delay
2: now have
7: game.
2: 6 penalties.
7: Offense, number 12, 5-yard penalty. It's still 1st down.
2: And I mean, shoot, you were in long field goal range. You're now back to the 41, but that's the 6th penalty for 50 yards. Utah State, 2 penalties for 20 yards.
6: Yeah, and operationally, Washington State, you know, just not very clean. They're trying to get a lot done pre-snap. They're checking formations. They're changing, running motions. They're doing check with me's where they fake the snap, then look towards Kirby Moore on the sideline. You got to be really efficient with the play clock in those scenarios.
2: Now at the Aggie 41, it's 1st and 15. Woods remains the running back. Here's the snap. Pinnick scans, surveys, into the flat, finds Maxwell Woods. Juke move, still going, tackled from behind, and he's brought down by Carson Tujay. But Woods, he really flashed last year in the Potato Bowl. He had 117 yards against these Utah State Aggies. 3rd most rushing yards by a Cougar running back in WSU Bowl history. It's 6 yards on that reception, now 2nd and 9.
6: Yeah, it's kind of the same play that he missed on before, Pinnick, and that time set his feet, good delivery to Woods.
2: Here's the snap, Pinnick looking, finds the tight end again, Trey Lechner. Quality open field tackle by Brevin Hamlin. Lechner trying to get to the edge, he couldn't. He gets a positive gain of 3 yards. It's going to be 3rd and 6. Jess, you got an update for us.
3: Yes, unfortunately, I have confirmed that left tackle Ashton Tripp, who is not in the game right now, is actually currently in the locker room. That is confirmed. So I will keep an eye on his return if and when it happens.
2: Thank you, Jess. Cougs in long field goal range here, up by 3. It's been all field goals in this game. No punt attempts, no touchdowns, all field goal attempts every time both teams has had the ball. 3rd and 6 at the Aggie 32. Here's the snap. Pinnick scans, looking. Drops back, scrambling to his right. Can he get rid of it? He will throw it incomplete. And it looks like we will see another Jack Stevens field goal attempt. Alex, the big theme seems to be we've seen the improvement from the Cougar offense, but penalties have really hampered their ability to turn drives from field goal attempts into touchdowns.
6: Yeah, I love a lot of the play calling. Caden Pinnick's decision-making's been really good. You know, there's been a lot there, but I mean, Chris, how many have we seen? There's probably been four or five, you know, first and 15, second and 16. Those are tough spots to be in.
2: This is a 50-yard attempt. Stevens had a 50-yarder last week he made to tie his career long. Here's the snap. The hold is down. The kick is up. He's got the leg. It's on its way, and it is good. Back-to-back weeks, Jack Stevens has hit a career-high 50-yard field goal after starting the season 2-for-7. He's now made 5 in a row, and 2 of those made field goals have been 50-yarders. He's a perfect 3-for-3 here in Logan tonight as the Cougs take the 9-to-3 lead on Utah State with 11-10 to play in the first half.
6: The kid has got his mojo back, huh, Chris? How about that? Jack Stevens, man, how happy are we for him to be able to bounce back? It is so hard. It's so lonely as a kicker, right, when you're in those moments, and to just stay focused. Obviously, you know, he's got the family members that he can lean on too, right? But, like, that is a hard moment, and good for him for coming back 3-for-3 tonight. That's big time.
2: His brother, a rookie kicker in the NFL, was undrafted but won the job with the Washington Commanders. He was an outstanding record-setting kicker at Iowa, 4-time All-Big Ten honors, so he's got kicking in his blood. And, you know, I think back at a conversation with Jimmy Rogers last year, and he said Jack Stevens voted himself the most confident player on the team.
6: Mm.
2: So that confidence, whether you have the highs or you have the lows, and it was a bumpy start to the season, it seems like it's gotten him on the other side of it. As he has made another field goal, the Cougs are up 9-3, 11-10 to go in the first half. More after this. 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
2: 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It has been a game of field goal attempts, and the Cougs have the upper hand here in Logan, Utah. Washington State up 9-3 on Utah State. Jack Stevens has already tied his career high for made field goals in a game. 3-for-3 today, and he will kick off here. So as we talked about before, Miguel Arenas not handling kickoff duties after he did the first two. Stevens kicked it out of bounds last time. This could be a little dicey here for the Cougars special teams. Noah White, who fumbled the opening kickoff, back to receive it. This is a good one from Jack Stevens. He puts it nearly on the M of the Merlin Olsen Field in text on the back of the end zone. I mean, that's a touchback. Alex, you couldn't ask for anything more on a kickoff.
6: Yeah, it was a big one. I mean, geez, like, Jack Stevens, what can't he do? Yeah, the blood's flowing tonight.
2: Blood is flowing. 3-for-3 on field goal attempts. There was a flag thrown afterwards. Cougs, Alex, you pointed out the stat that is so telling during the break when we were talking about time of possession in this game.
6: Yeah, 14 minutes for Washington State. 14:20. Utah State just 4:28. And how about the script being flipped there for Washington State's offense and defense? Defense feeling fresh.
7: Fourth and light contact. Receiving team number 40. The penalty is half the distance to the goal. This is number 40's first unsportsmanlike of the game.
2: An unsportsmanlike conduct penalty against Utah State. So this will put them back inside their own 15-yard line, 9-3. For those just joining us, the Cougs started off the game with the spark. It was a fumbled kickoff return to begin the game. Cougs got the ball at the Aggie 25. Three possessions, three field goal attempts the Cougs have all made. First and 10 from their own 13. Brosterhaus will run, looking for a couple extra blocks, and he is able to lower his shoulders, get past the 20. And he doesn't quite have the first down. He gets 8 yards on that first down run. Brosterhaus, 2 of 8 passing in this game. 2 carries. He now has 11 yards for the Aggie quarterback.
6: Yeah, Noah White came in motion behind the quarterback. And then little lead with the kind of guard halfback coming up inside for Brosterhaus. And Cougs didn't quite fit that right. I don't think they were in the right gaps. I wonder if the motion threw him off a little bit.
2: Second and 2 at their own 21. Here it's going to be a deep shot. Brosterhaus has a man open, leaves it a little short. The ball incomplete for a moment. Demeek Starling had it, but Jamari Smith and Jalen Thomas both in coverage. We've seen 2 home run balls. The Aggies hit on the first for a 33-yard completion. Brosterhaus had the man open. He just left it a little short for Sterling, and the Cougs caught up to him as both Smith and Thomas got there right at the same time to make sure Starling couldn't haul that in.
6: Boy, I thought Starling was going to be off to the races on that one. It was a good recovery, even though it was an underthrown ball. It was an incompletion because Jamari Smith and Jalen Thomas made contact on the receiver.
2: And it is a 3rd and 2, trying to pass it again. Brosterhaus throws it high of the intended target, Eli Wood. And listen to this crowd here. It's a moan, it's a groan, a little bit of hush. The Aggies have had offensive woes entering today, and that has not changed. As Grady Brosterhaus, who began the year as the backup quarterback for the Aggies, now 2 of 9 passing. I talked to Trent Bray yesterday, Cougar defensive coordinator. His big theme when I asked him about the quarterback position, Grady Brosterhaus now starting, he said, we got to make him beat us throwing.
6: Yeah.
2: And so far, Cougs getting high marks there.
6: Yeah, and you see it from Brosterhaus. He kind of claps his hand afterwards. He was real frustrated because he had an open receiver on that slant route, and he just flat missed him.
2: Central Valley High School product Landon Rico sends a booming punt into the air. Fair catch called for by Jalen Thomas. Landon Rico from a powerhouse special teams family, the Ricos and the Stevens, Jack Stevens. They've got long resumes. Landon Rico for Vandal fans on the Palouse. His brother Austin Rico, standout punter and kicker at Idaho, and then his brother Ryan is the punter for the Cincinnati Bengals. So, out of Spokane Valley from Central Valley High School, a 55-yard punt. Cougs up 9-3. Get the ball back. It's at the 24 in Cougar territory with 10:20 to play.
6: Talk about a flag here. I don't know what it was.
7: Personal foul, face mask, receiving team number 23. The foul occurred during the kick. Penalty is half the distance to the goal from the end of the kick. First down, Washington State.
2: Boy, the penalties, as good as that time of possession is for Washington State, and it's currently 14 minutes and 22 seconds for the Cougs, 5 minutes and 19 seconds for Utah State. The penalties have been painful for Washington State, as that is penalty number 7. So 7 penalties for 62 yards. Cougs push back at their own 12. Gain Pinnock in the offense out of the field. Snap back. Pinnock scanning. Has a man and incomplete. That was closer to 2 Aggies than it was his intended target, Brandon Ganishamorthy for Utah State. It was both Brevin Hamlin and D'Angelo Mays who were near that ball.
6: Yeah, I have no idea what that was. Ganishamorthy's running a curl route, kind of moves outside, and Pinnock throws the ball inside like he expects Ganishamorthy to come inside. That's twice those two have not been on the same page, and hard to tell kind of who that's on, quarterback or receiver, but either way, they got to get it figured out.
2: Kirby Voorhees in the game. Cougs handed off to Voorhees, north and south, looking for that extra push. The initial heave forward, he gets a gain of 2, tackle by Tyree Morris, and Maximus McCree still in the game at left tackle in place of Ashton Tripp. Let's go down to the sideline. Jess, do you have an update on Ashton Tripp?
3: Yes, Ashton Tripp did just return to the sideline, but it's not good news, guys. He emerged from the locker room in street clothes with a boot on his left foot, so we will not see him for the rest of the evening.
2: That is difficult. The Cougars starting left tackle on the Pac-12 preseason impact list. Out for this game, Maximus McCree, a veteran, taking his spot. 3rd and 8 for the Cougs at their own 14. Here's draw, goes to Voorhees, and the Aggies not fooled. So the Cougs, a 3 and out. And that penalty, Alex, the penalties overall. Washington State has done good things on offense in this game, but the penalties have really set them back.
6: Yeah, no doubt. I mean, having the face mask penalty on the punt obviously puts you back kind of in the shadow of your own end zone. And then a first down miss throwing the football gets you behind the chains and just not very efficient right there for that Washington State offense, which, to your point, has been good most of the night.
2: Washington State leads Utah State 9-3. 9 minute mark to play first half. Max Dean on a punt. He's back at the 2, takes the snap. Javen Jacobs, the explosive running back, serves as their punt returner. He backpedals. He makes the catch, cuts to the outside. This could be dangerous, and he's finally brought down. It was the 5th and 6th Cougs there to ultimately take him to the turf. K.O. Patu, we talked about him with special teams coordinator, wide receivers coach Derek Sage on a pregame interview. K.O. Patu, one of those unsung guys on special teams, he has done an outstanding job, and that could have been a lot worse if K.O. Patu wasn't there to tackle him at the 35.
6: Yeah, nice job by Patu and Gage Jones kind of retracing their steps, because I thought Jacobs would get out of there. This elevation, Chris, that we're talking about is making those punts really fly. Max Dean ripped that one probably 10 yards farther than he thought he was going to, right? Almost outkicked that coverage. Good job by the Washington State punt cover unit.
2: Patu, a Washington product out of Roosevelt High School. He was the Metro Sound League Player of the Year. Patu, last year, had a fake punt that he deflected the pass on against Louisiana Tech. So Patu, multiple years now, he's been flashing on special teams. The Aggies will take over on offense when we return. 9-3, Cougs lead Utah State here in Logan with 8:45 to play in the first half. You're listening to Washington State Football on the Cougar Sports Network.
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2: Back at Merlin Olsen Field in Logan, Utah. Chris King up in the booth next to Alex Brink. Down on the sidelines, Jessamyn McIntyre. We've got Jerry Kylo here, our engineer. Zane Saggio back in the Cougar Sports Network studios. It's been all field goals in this game, but the Cougs do have the lead 9-3 on Utah State. 8:45 to go in this first half. Utah State, after the Max Dean punt, set to take over on offense. Dean, a 56-yard punt. He's been excellent. The Australian native, I've told the story before, but worth repeating. He was a plumber's apprentice for 2 years in his native country of Australia, then got the idea to become a kicker, went through the pro kick system down in Australia, and he has thrived at the college level. Here's the snap. It's a handoff to Javen Jacobs, looking for the edge. Jack Quinton Ball able to wrap him up along with Keith Brown. Those two teaming up to stop him for just 5 yards. It's a handoff. And Alex, let's talk a little bit about this Utah State offense. As good as the Cougs have been, it's been a struggle for Utah State. Grady Brosterhouse, their quarterback, just 2 of 10 passing tonight.
6: Yeah, I mean, the best play was that 3rd and long. We kind of threw the prayer up to Eli Wood, who made a great throw and catch, but really haven't gotten much else going.
2: Back to the ground on 2nd and 7. It is Jacobs. He gets rolled forward for the first down. Jacobs, not only did he thrive against the Cougs last year in the Potato Bowl, he had 154 all-purpose yards and a receiving touchdown. Last week against Boise State, he had his first career 100-yard rushing game. He even had a 64-yard run, so he's a guy who could potentially pop one.
6: Yeah, and it feels like Utah State's going to lean into him with some of Brosterhout's struggles right there. 2 runs in a row and good first down game.
2: 7:45 and ticking to go first half. Cougs a 6-point lead on Utah State. First and 10 at their own 44. They go right back to Jacobs, and the Cougs bottle them up at the line of scrimmage.
6: Boy, Jaquinton Bowell, he's kind of that four safety, we call it. He's coming downhill. He's got that backside C-gap. He stuck his face in there, beat the block of the receiver, and made that first contact with Javen Jacobs to bring him down just past the line of scrimmage. Nice run defense from Washington State.
2: Jess gave us that update before. Matthias McLean was in the injury tent back in the first quarter, but he is in the game. The Cougar standout edge rusher out there on second and 9. Brosterhouse will try to pass again. Here's a reception, just the third caught ball of the game. It's caught by Eli Wood. DJ Warner wrapping his arms around him, immediately tackling him at midfield. It's going to be third and 4 here for Utah State. They've had two field goal attempts and have made just one. The Cougs, behind the leg of Jack Stevens with a 9-3 lead. He has made all three of his field goals, including tying his career long with a 50-yarder.
6: Yeah, big third down here for Washington State's defense. Let's see if Utah State puts this ball in the air.
2: Right at midfield on third and 4. It's going to be a design run for Brosterhouse, and he's upended. What a tackle. It looked like it was DJ Warner who got a piece of his thigh and thumped him right to the turf. Only a gain of 1. It looks like there's some extra jawing on the near sideline. C.J. Solis-Lumar, the Cougar cornerback, and Anthony Garcia, the son of a former Cougar quarterback, Aaron Garcia, were really jawing.
6: Yeah, it's getting a little chippy. How about DJ Warner? He made the play on second down on that little snag route from Wood to get him to the ground. Then right there, steps up, makes the play on the quarterback run. Warner has been kind of one of my undersung MVPs for Washington State's defense.
2: Fourth and 3. Going for it is the Aggies at the Cougar 49. Brosterhouse flushed out to his left, looking for somewhere to go. Will try to cut inside, run for it himself, and he will be close to the first down marker. Does the extra effort get it to him? This is close. It looks like he's about a yard shy. Waiting for an indication.
6: Boy, that line judge was right there, and he's marking it short. I mean, he had by far the best angle. If he did get it, what an effort by Brosterhouse.
7: The ball carrier ran out of bounds, short of the line to gain. It's first down, Washington State.
2: You know, in real time, Alex, I was thinking maybe that second effort got it for him, but Trent Bray all fired up, pumping up his fists on the Cougar sideline. This is a turnover on downs as of now. We watched the replay. Keith Brown shoved him out of bounds.
6: Yeah, he tried to reach the ball out, kind of like you do for, you know, the pylon, and just not sure that he was able to get it extended across the line before his foot stepped out. Like you said, Keith Brown pushed him out. He's kind of late extending that ball. I think that's a good call. Either way, they're trying to run a double move, really aggressive play call into the boundary. Nothing there. Good defense by Washington State. And then Brosterhouse gets pushed to the field. And how about big Jaira Lea Pepitelli, all 350 pounds of him running with the athletic quarterback, forced him back inside so Brown can make the play.
7: Ruling on the field is the ball carrier was short of the line to gain. The previous play is under further review.
2: And the Cougar offense was about ready to take a snap. So there had been a bit of a delay, or I should say no delay, that there was some time where that was mulled over to be reviewed, but ultimately the trigger pulled for this play to be looked at. Clock stopped, 5:49 to go. As it stands right now, it was a 4th and 3 that Utah State went for at the Cougar 49. Washington State stopped the quarterback, Grady Brosterhouse, short. And so a turnover on downs, giving the ball to the Cougs. Outstanding field position. How many times this year have the Cougs taken over near midfield? Yeah. They're at their own 47. But the question is, did Brosterhouse get the first, or was the initial call right that he was held short?
6: It's going to be fascinating. This is a hard one because, you know, again, how do you overturn this, right, based on how he extends the ball and what kind of, I mean, I guess it depends on the angles, right?
2: That's a good point. Jess, what do you got for us down on the sideline?
3: It's happening on the opposite sideline for me, and I'm standing here reporting right in front of the student section. So you heard the boos as soon as that call was made, and exactly what Brink was describing in that extra effort and reaching out the ball, it looked like it was good from this sideline. I do appreciate them taking another look at it because of how close it was, but to me it looked like he got it. However, I did not have a vantage point on where his feet were as he passed the line with the ball in his hand, so it's kind of hard for us over here, but I do know why it looked like
7: after
3: it was good
7: review, at first. Ruling on the field of the runner short of the line of gain is upheld. It's first down, Washington State.
2: Wow, Alex, that feels like it could be a big moment in this game where it's been a field goal battle to this point. You're up by 6. If they convert, they've got a fresh set of downs in Cougar territory. Instead, the call is upheld. It's a turnover on downs, and this Cougar offense will begin first and 10 at their own 47.
6: Yeah, let's see where Kirby Moore goes with this play to try and stay ahead of the chains for Washington State with good field position.
2: Up 9-3, Cougs with the ball, just under 6 minutes to play in this first half. Play action. Here, Pinnock has the tight end open. It is Jack Peterson, the UCLA transfer, one of six captains for the Cougs, and only one of two named a captain in their first year at Washington State. Near sideline, hauls it in, dances for an extra yard. He gets seven.
6: Yeah, good handle, low snap from Caden Pinnock handled. They're trying to run a post-wheel combo. Caught Jack Peterson out the backside.
2: Tempo here for the Cougs. Maxwell Woods met up in the backfield and dropped. A combination of Aggies, Jordan Pendleton, and Tyree Morris bring him down. So a second and three. It's now third and four, and the Cougs have had some of these opportunities. Opening kickoff of the game, fumbled. Cougs got it to their own 25. Couldn't get a touchdown to settle for a field goal. Boy, it'd really be kind of a gut punch to lose some of that momentum on a three and out after a great field position.
6: Yeah, so frustrating for Kirby Moore. Trying to go tempo, catch Utah State by surprise with that quick run, and just absolutely no cohesion in the front five by that offensive line to get a hat on a hat. Nothing there for Maxwell Woods.
2: Third and four at the Aggie 47. Play clock down to two, down to one. Here's the snap. Pressure comes. Pinnock rolls out to his right. He could probably tuck and run for this. He will. He scrambles. He's got the first down, but flag is thrown from behind the line of scrimmage. Penalties have been oh so costly in this game. If this goes against the Cougs, it would be eight penalties in this first half for 72 yards.
7: Holding. Offense, number 77, the 10-yard penalty, replay third down.
2: And we should say, too, Alex, penalties, correct me if my math is wrong off the top of my head, are seven of the eight against the offense? There was the one pass interference on Kamari Terrell, but I'm jogging my memory, and you chime in here, but I think seven right. of the eight, other eight are against the offense.
6: Yeah, I think you're right. It's so hard for Caden Pinnock. He's trying to throw that ball into the boundary of Darius Clemens, but Carson Touje, the defensive kind of rush in, gets a free run at him. He escapes out, and that's really not on Nick Bakken, who got the holding penalty call. That's really hard for an offensive lineman when the quarterback escapes out.
2: Third and 14, Cougs back at their own 43. Here's the snap. Four-man pressure, and Pinnock will be ripped to the turf. He hangs onto the ball. He doesn't make a bad situation worse. But Jordan Pendleton, who had a sack against Boise State last week, the only Aggie sack in that game, gets the first sack there, and flags thrown. There were two players really going at it near midfield. It was Daniel Blood for the Cougs, and it appeared to be David Kabongo for Utah State. Two flags were thrown.
6: Yeah, it's going to be interesting to see what this is called. Either way, that play, it's probably a direct result of Ashton Tripp being out. You've got Utah State running a stunt right there, and Maximus McCree and Johnny Lester don't pass off the kind of end tackle game, and the defensive end loops inside, free rush, no chance for Caden Pinnock.
2: I mean, if this gives the Cougs a fresh set of downs.
7: After the play was over, unsportsmanlike conduct, defense number 8. That's a 15-yard penalty and an automatic first down.
2: Let's do the math real quick. The Cougs, Caden Pinnock was sacked at the Washington State 31. He needed to get to the Utah State 43 for the first down. It was going to be 4th and 26, but that boneheaded penalty for Utah State's David Kabongo gives the Cougs all new life. Oh, my.
6: Oh, my goodness. I'll tell you what, defense coordinator Nick Howell for Utah State's got to just be wringing his hands because they got exactly what they wanted on that series from his defense. And Kabongo, like you said, just a terrible mistake.
2: First and 10 for the Cougs. 3:45 to go. Washington State could have the final possession of the half. Try to grow their 6-point lead. And we'll get the ball to start the second half. Hand it off. Here's the handoff. Leo Pulalasi. Holy green grass in front of him. To the 30, to the 20, to the 10. It's a fun race. He's in the end zone. 54-yard touchdown run. Leo Pulalasi. It was going to be 4th and 26. The personal foul penalty against Utah State. And the Cougs answer with their biggest run of the season. Washington State hits pay dirt. First touchdown for either team tonight. 15-3 Cougs.
6: Boy, Chris was just talking about the left side of that offensive line. How about that time? McCree and Lester opening up a max-sized truck hole for Leo Pulalasi, who stuck his foot in the ground. Nobody touched him on his way to the end zone. I saw offensive line coach Jack Abercrombie sprinting down the sidelines with Pulalasi. You know that felt good for coach.
2: That's as fast as you can get an O-line coach to go. Point after attempted is up, and it is good. Leo Pulalasi. the Lakes High School product, Washington native. He's one of the longest tenured players on this team. He is in his fourth season with the Cougs. He's kind of been knocking at the door of an opportunity, a big run like that. It's been that three-headed monster at the running back position, Maxwell Woods, Kirby Voorhees, and Leo Pulalasi. But Leo, with a career high, I'm looking back here, Alex, he had a career high 45-yard run against Colorado State in Fort Collins last year. Must be the high altitude that Leo loves. A 54-yard Pulalasi TD run with a point after being made, 16-3, Washington State.
16: I tell you what, Chris, there's been a lot of talk about Pulalasi on every staff. They've all said, hey, we want to get him involved. We're trying to find ways, and we just got to get kind of more out of him here and there. But from my standpoint, every time he gets extended touches, he makes plays, right? He runs physical, he runs hard, he's got a good one-cut move, you know, and doesn't lose speed on those cuts. And I love what I see from catching the ball, protects well. So, something like that, really happy for Leo Pulalasi. He's been working really hard for it.
2: Here's the kickoff. Jack Stevens continues to handle kickoff duties with Miguel Arenas appearing to be hurt. Just gave us the update that he was being tended to by the training staff, and it will be a touchback. Let's just rewind for a moment, Alex. What a turn of events. Utah State goes for it. It was 9-3. Cougs were up. They go for it. 4th-and-3 at the Cougar 49. Oh, so close for the quarterback, Grady Brosterhouse. He comes up short. Turnover on downs. Cougs go backwards. They get sacked on third down. It'll be 4th-and-26. But then a personal foul penalty on David Kabongo. And the Cougs on the very first play after a 54-yard touchdown run from Leo Pulalasi.
16: Unreal turn of events. And the best sequence of breaks Washington State's gotten pretty much all year.
2: Oh, I think that is fair to say, especially considering the opposition as well. Here's a pass. Bobbled. Oh. In the air. Almost intercepted for Washington State. It was Trey Ridley. That pass nearly, Alex, so much happening on that play. It was ripped towards Javon Robinson. Had he caught it, he might have been off to the races.
16: He was
2: that
16: gone.
2: Might have been a 75-yard touchdown. He bobbles the ball, and then Trey Ridley nearly has an interception. Ultimately, it's incompletion.
16: There's no doubt that with Robinson's speed, he's scoring a touchdown if he catches that ball, but he doesn't use his hands, Chris. He lets that ball get into his pads, and it bounces off his pads and up into the air.
2: Well, here it is on 2nd-and-10, working towards the outside. It is going to be an incompletion there. And for the Cougs, this defense has certainly done more than enough. They've held Utah State on their home field to 3 points with 3:24 to go in the first half. It's now 3rd-and-10, and there's frustration mounting for the Aggies on offense.
16: Yeah, you missed that big one. Then you try and get a quick pass to get half of the yardage back, and Cougs defended that well on that speed cut to the boundary.
2: Here's the snap. Brosterhouse lets it rip one more time. Eli Wood makes the catch, but he's short. Oh, no, can't come away with it for the Cougs. Kamari Terrell. There's a flag on the field, too.
16: Yeah, I think this might be roughing the passer.
7: Holding. Oh. Offense, number 56. It's a 10-yard penalty. Replay third down.
2: Replay third down?
16: No.
2: It was going to be fourth down. Why would you replay third down?
16: It's not right.
2: And Kirby
16: it's
2: Moore.
16: An incompletion, you decline it and you move on to.
2: Kirby Moore looks confused right now, and he's putting his hands to the side saying, hey, we declined the penalty. We declined the penalty.
16: Yeah, wait, what?
2: The play was run. It was a holding penalty. There's no reason. Jess, you're right down by Kirby Moore. What do you see?
3: Yeah, he is just clarifying with the line judge here that they absolutely declined that penalty to force the fourth down. And they're getting clarification right now. I can tell you he has the ear of the officials, and they're making sure that they back it up and force this 4th-and-10.
2: Well, that is clear as day, and I'm sure, Kirby, no hesitation. Yeah, of course.
7: The ruling on the field is an incomplete pass. The previous play is under further video review.
16: They think he caught. I mean, they're checking to make sure. I thought he caught it real time.
2: I thought he caught it real time, too.
16: So,
2: but then they didn't indicate. They said the motion incomplete. So it should be caught short of the sticks.
16: Either way,
2: then
16: it's
2: there's
16: like
2: a holding.
16: Fourth and one or 4th-and-10.
2: 2 or 3, I would think. Yeah, let's see.
7: Expedited video review, the ruling on the field is a catch.
16: It. Oh, he did catch it.
2: He bobbled it. Eli Wood bobbled the ball.
7: To enforce the 10-yard penalty for holding.
16: Eli Wood
7: will be third
16: really
7: down,
16: good.
7: Utah State.
2: Oh, interesting. In real time, I thought he was shy of the sticks, but they must have had him at the sticks to then take the penalty. It was a very, the pacing of the play unfolded in such a strange manner that everyone was, I'm going to say, half speed. It just everything seemed confusing for everyone
16: on
2: the field about it.
16: But is he still short?
2: I thought he was short in real time.
16: Yeah, he's asking, Kirby's asking where the spot would be at. Because, I mean, if it's fourth and one or two, you still might decline and force.
2: I think you decline it, definitely.
16: Force Bronco Mendenhall to make a decision, right? You don't give
2: because
16: him
2: a, it would be third and 12, but then, let's say third and 12, third and one. But right now, it would be fourth and one, fourth and two at their own 28. That would be an aggressive move.
16: The only thing I don't know is, right, his body's on the ground while he's bobbling, and then he
7: Washington
16: catches
7: State
16: it.
7: Washington State elects to decline the hold foul. It'll be fourth down at the 32-yard line.
16: There we go. Okay, we got there, Chris. We got there. Don't worry.
2: You know what? I'm going to, between Jess, myself, and you, maybe we'll pat ourselves on the back. We were there. I think our officiating crew took the scenic route, but we were there the whole time.
16: Get these zebras out of here. Put us in the stripes. We got this. Right, Jess?
2: So, yeah.
3: I am all over this. I did see that catch in real time, and it was absolutely phenomenal. By the way, the athleticism and the wherewithal to know where the ball was, but it's still not enough. And here we go, fourth down.
2: They have a hard job, but that was more complicated than it needed to be. Fourth and three, 3 minutes to go, first half, ball in the 32. Landon Rico gets off another booming kick. Jalen Thomas steps forward, calls for a fair catch at the 30, and the Cougar offense will take over, up 16-3. The Cougs, Alex, you know, one of the big questions throughout the week was, okay, Kirby Moore announced some money. He's taken over as the play caller. We're almost at the end of the first half. Cougs with a 13-point lead. It could grow even more. What have you liked most about what Kirby Moore has done with the offense this week?
16: Yeah, he's definitely done what he told me he was going to do, which is, you know, stretch Utah State sideline to sideline. Then he's going to hit them with downhill run, which you saw Leo Pulalasi on that big touchdown right there.
2: Ball was marked at the 32. That's where the Cougs take over. First and 10. 2:58 to go. Cougs with one timeout. At one drive in this game, they took 9:20 off the clock. Snap back to Pinnock. Sets his feet. Pass to Brandon Ganishamorthy. Incomplete. Those two guys have attempted three times to connect, and they just quite haven't been on the same page in coverage. It looked like it might have been deflected, actually. B.J. Dekade.
16: Yeah, 23, Dekade got a hand on that ball. They're trying to run a little stopper out. It was going to be there. It looked like the ball was on time, and Ganishamorthy ran a good route. Should have been a, kind of an easy first down throw and catch. Instead, Cougs gets second and 10.
2: Traditional run game has had one big play, the Leo Pulalasi run. Outside of that, it's been quiet. Out of the pistol, the Cougs turn, handed off to Kirby Voorhees. Gets a head full of steam, stiff arms one Aggie, and able to plow his way to the 38-yard line. He gets six, maybe close to seven. They'll call it seven. It's now third and three, 2:40 and ticking to go in this first half.
16: You remember last year, Chris, we talked a little bit about how for Kirby Voorhees early in the season, the types of run there, run slow developing, a lot of like guard tackle pulls, things like that. And then it was like, why not just run more kind of downhill outside run? And here you're seeing that. Pulalasi in that run right there, pistol outside zone, just let these running backs long strides, get to the edge and get downhill.
2: Trips to the right of Pinnock, third and four, Cougs at their own 38. Woods, no, Voorhees, the running back. Snap back. Pinnock gets rid of it. Rips it near the sticks. First down, Daniel Blood. Cougs convert on third and four. And on third down in this game, the Cougs are 4 of 10 compared to where that number has been through the first five games of the year. Alex, that is a sight for sore eyes.
16: Really good play design, Chris, right there. It's a bunch formation. Ganishamorthy goes
7: 2 minute timeout.
16: Yo-yo motion, but outside. So he fakes outside, then back in. And then he's running a crossing route. What that does is that grabs the attention of the defenders. Daniel Blood's the point man in the bunch. He runs outside and gets lost in all that space. Good read by Pinnock. Good throw and catch. Really good call from Kirby Moore.
2: Pinnock, 12 of 8 passing, 99 yards. Cougs have not turned the ball over in this game. The one touchdown for Washington State, a 54-yard run from Leo Pulalasi. Well, coming up at halftime, we will have the Davis Law Group scoreboard update with Austin Samuels. 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Cougs with the ball right at midfield, trying to add on to their 16-3 lead here in Logan against the Utah State Aggies. 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
2: On the road, Washington State looking for a bounce-back performance. Trying to pick themselves up off the mat after a tough outcome last week in the conference opener, losing 26-6 to Fresno State. Change being made over the weekend that Kirby Moore taking over as the play caller for the Cougs. And so far, it has worked for Washington State. Up 16-3 on Utah State. Cougars with the ball at their own 49 and trying to expand the lead before the end of the half. 13-point Cougar lead, first and 10 for Caden Pinnick. And one thing to note, too, Ashton Tripp still out of this game, as Jess told us. It doesn't look like he's coming back with that boot on his foot. It's Maximus McCree at left tackle. Here's some movement. No flag, and there it comes. Cougs get the Aggies to jump off sides.
6: Yeah, I think, I'm hoping this is going to be kind of a forced movement. I mean, yeah, they're calling false start, but like...
7: Offense, number 74.
6: Yeah, that's,
7: 5-yard penalty.
6: That's frustrating.
7: It's
6: I think
7: still first down.
6: Again, for Maximus McCree, because Utah State jumps off sides. You'd like that ball to get snapped. Ideally, it doesn't, and then, you know, McCree can't hold it, and I get it, right? It's like he's now anticipating that snap, so again, another unforced error for Washington State's offense.
2: So that is on McCree. Again, he is in, filling in for Ashton Tripp at left tackle. Cougs 9 penalties, 77 yards. Here's the snap. Screen pass, Tank Hawkins. Hawkins on first and 15. Spun around, he dives forward. Not a whole lot there ultimately for the speedy Coug who pops up, the transfer from Florida. Kai Stokes with the tackle. Actually be an Aggie who is slow to get up. You know, we've talked a lot about the offense, and that has been the big storyline, Alex. We've got a minute 48 to go first half. It's now 3rd and 13. Should be 2nd and 13 for the Cougs, leading 16-3. And I think maybe getting lost in it, and this is a Utah State offense that has struggled, and that has continued in this game, but this Cougar defense still is playing at a very high level. And how good does it feel for Trent Bray and his crew over there, where the Cougs have put together some drives? I think back to the one field goal drive in the first quarter, 9:20 came off of the clock. This is what the defense has been looking for in the worst way.
6: Yeah, and I think, you know, for Washington State, you know, best case, you know, you come out
7: before
6: and
7: before the stop for injury to the defense, timeout, Utah State. This is their first of the half. It will be 30 seconds.
6: You know, for Washington State and Washington State fans, they're probably like,
7: clock operator, please reset the game clock to 1:54. 1:54 on the game clock, please.
6: They're probably hoping.
7: Thank
6: you. You know, your best case scenario is you're just, you know, lights out offensively and you're throwing the ball over the yard and all these things. And, you know, it hasn't been that. Like, Washington State's offense has been a little herky jerky, particularly penalties. I mean, penalties at the offensive line position has just been, I mean, awful. But that being said, much more consistency than they've had, right? And those long drives, you know, methodical, helping the defense out. 18 minutes of possession to Utah State's 8. I mean, that, to me, that's a recipe to win, which is the most important thing.
2: On 3rd and 13, Alex, you're throwing it here, you're putting it on the ground.
6: I mean, second down, you do. I mean,
2: or I should like say second
6: yeah,
2: down. They
6: yeah,
2: got it wrong
6: okay
2: on the scoreboard.
6: Yeah,
2: second down.
6: Got a lot to work with.
2: 2nd and 13. Pinnick will throw into the flat to Kirby. Voorhees hop steps past one. Aggie.

0: panic, rolls to his left, has a man, Ganeshimorthy, sticks out his hand but can't haul it in. Ganeshimorthy was open, just those two not on the same page. It is fourth down, and Max Dean will come on to punt.
1: Yeah, that ball just on the outside. Ganeshimorthy kind of got one. He got grabbed a little bit in his route. I wonder if that throwed him down or slowed him down with kind of the timing of the play, because Pinnock looked real confident in delivering that football on, again, kind of a flood type of concept where Ganeshimorthy's that middle guy on the out route.
0: And it appeared that Brevin Hamlin might have got a hand on that ball.
1: Yeah, I was wondering if that was...
0: And deflected it. Max Dean on to punt for the Cougs. 1:44 to go in the half. Cougs up 16-13. Here's the punt, and abandoning it and going into the end zone, it will be a touchback. So no opportunity for a return. And if you're Utah State, we got 1:36 to go and 2 timeouts for Washington State. It was kind of a missed opportunity to really continue to build that snowball effect. Biggest play of the game. There's kind of 2 moments that stand out. Opening kickoff was fumbled by the Aggies. Cougs got it at the Utah State 25. Had to settle for a field goal. They made it. Cougs have made 3 field goals off the leg of Jack Stevens, but then a 54-yard touchdown run from Leo Pulalasi, the only TD in this game.
1: He had the big run, and, you know, getting that drive to start off with a first down penalty, and I think that's where Washington State, when they go in at halftime, that's certainly the thing they need to clean up the most.
0: First and 10 from their own 20. Snap back to Brosterhouse. Flushed out over to his left. Now we'll tuck and try to run. Keith Brown having none of it. Drags him down to the turf. And a flag will be thrown from behind the secondary. It was going to be a loss of 3, but we'll see what this flag is about. Cougs have been penalized 9 times in the first half. Will this be number 10? The only thing you think of in that area was face mask in real time from up here. I don't know if I saw the face mask, but
2: personal
0: pointing
2: foul,
0: that way.
2: Face mask, defense, number 21. It's a 15-yard penalty from the previous spot. An automatic first down.
0: He did. We see the replay, and he had his hand on that white face mask of the blue helmets for Utah State.
1: That's too bad. It was a nice job by Keith Brown pursuing Brosterhouse as he escaped the pocket. Actually, I was really surprised Brosterhouse didn't throw that ball out of bounds. I mean, if Keith Brown did not pull the face mask, that would have been a bad sack by Brosterhouse.
0: 1:27 to go in the half for Brosterhouse. There's a difference in these two quarterbacks right now.
2: This snap on the snap.
0: Caden Pinnock, 14 of 21 passing, 103 yards. Brosterhouse, 4 of 14 passing, 51 yards on first and 10. Leonard Rip almost picked. Kamari Terrell had his hand on the ball, far sideline, going stride for stride with Eli Wood. And Terrell ultimately deflects the pass, but that nearly could have been a takeaway.
1: Yeah, nice job by Terrell, one-on-one with Wood. Again, they're trying to work that big receiver. Ball's a little behind. If it's a back shoulder, I think Wood makes that play, but the ball's on the front side, which, like you said, almost allowed Terrell to intercept it.
0: Snap back, 2nd and 10 from their own 35. Brosterhouse feeling the heat. Can he get out of it? He is still up on his feet, throws it up in the air, and it's almost intercepted. Oh, back-to-back plays. The Cougs so close they could taste it. It was in the hands of the nickelback Jamari Smith. He just could not quite haul it down. So Brosterhouse flustered it in the pocket, flushed out, and it's nearly a Cougar takeaway.
1: Yeah, Linus Zunk and Matthias McClain had a shot, and then Caden Beatty had a shot. DJ Warner was the last one that had the shot, which forced that kind of rushed throw. Could have been intercepted.
0: 3rd and 10. Here's the snap. It is going to be a draw. Going to the running back, Jacobs. Jacobs stretching it to the edge. Cougs having none of it. Going east to west with him. It is Paul Hudson III. Timeout being taken here. 1:07 to go. If you're the Cougs, you could grow this 13-point lead.
2: Timeout.
0: Washington State.
2: This is the 3rd and final of the half. It will be 30 seconds.
0: We'll get the ball to begin the second half.
2: Game clock to 1:08. 1 minute, 8 seconds. Thank you.
0: A lot of credit to this Cougar defense. 102 yards of total offense for Utah State. Grady Brosterhouse, 4 of 16 passing on the ground. 12 carries, 52 yards for the Aggies. As frustrating as it was last week for the Cougs and at times on offense, I mean, the Cougs are now seeing an opposing team really have to deal with trying to answer the problem of, or solve the problem of moving the ball with any sort of consistency.
1: Yeah, this defense, and we've seen it, they just fly around. When they're fresh, I mean, they really fly to the football, and when they get teams behind the chains and those pass rushers can tee off, it's a real problem for an opposing offense.
0: Landon Rico on to punt. He is back at the Aggie 21. It is 4th and 9. Jalen Thomas, who has a punt return for a touchdown this year, will scramble to his right.

0: At this ball kicked away from him. What a kick by Landon Rico. This is downed inside the 10 at the 7. Rico, one heck of a punter. He might join his brother Ryan in the NFL. Ryan is the punter for the Cincinnati Bengals, again, out of Central Valley High School. So from Eastern Washington, coming down here to the Cache Valley to play for the Utah State Aggies. And that is a 47-yard punt, but that's a thing of beauty.
1: Yeah, and after that punt and, you know, less than a minute on the clock, no timeouts, I'd be surprised if Washington State, you know, throws the ball here. You're probably going to try and run the ball, pop one, and then kind of work from there. But Kirby Moore knows he gets that ball out of half, so no reason to take any unnecessary chances.
0: At your own 7, here's the snap. It's a give to Leo Pulalasi. His last carry was a 54-yard run. He hangs onto the ball, and that's the most important thing. He does get a gain of 3, 50 seconds and ticking to go. Cougs have no timeouts, and I think I'm with you, Alex. We've seen Kirby Moore maybe tend in these spots to err on the side of caution as opposed to aggression, and I think in this opportunity here, that can make some sense. You go into the locker room, you're feeling pretty good about life. You're up 16-3. Most of your problems have been self-inflicted with the penalties, nothing that Utah State has done.
1: Yeah, and I think that's the message of half is, you know, kind of we're stopping ourselves sort of situation, right?
0: 2nd and 7, Cougs at their own 10, 23 seconds and ticking to go in the half. Cougs will have to run one more play. Lechner goes in motion. Here's the snap. It's a give again to Leo Pulalasi. He's tackled, no gain, and that should do it for the half. Well, Jess will chase down Kirby Moore when he's available, but our halftime score is going to be Washington State 16, Utah State 3. This is the most points scored in a half this year for Washington State. It was just 14 at halftime of the Duquesne game.
2: This is the end of the first half.
0: And Jess doing her best to chase down Kirby Moore, just waiting for the word that she's got coach available. But the Cougs, the big issue, penalties. Besides that, defense has been great, and offense putting up 16. Jess, you got coach, take it away.
3: Coach, what's top of mind for you from the first half?
4: Our players did a good job of driving the field a little bit there on offense. We had too many self-inflicted wounds with penalties. Got to do a better job in the red zone as well. Defense is doing a great job, and we got to have a more complete second half.
3: So it really seemed like Cade Pennick got in a rhythm on the second drive of the game. I'm wondering what you need to see from him to find that rhythm once again.
4: Well, I think just taking what the defense gives you, right, trusting your eyes when you see it, first progression, second, and if the pocket's not clean, making sure you get out and use your athleticism.
3: Thank you so much, Coach. Good luck.
4: Thank you. Go Cougs.
3: You gave me a lot there, guys. I think he's a little happier than the last couple times I talked to him, so that sounds pretty good, but obviously those self-inflicted wounds are something that they're going to focus on cleaning up because we've seen it 2 weeks in a row.
1: And there's, you know, look, Utah State here at home, they're not going to lay down, right? Kirby Moore knows that kicking field goals when you have opportunity to score touchdowns is not ideal. All of those penalties getting behind the sticks is something you can't have, and he alluded to the defense playing well. You want to kind of keep that momentum going, and I think one thing Washington State has not been good is they have not been good out of half in the third quarter when they've started with the football. So I want to see out of halftime what adjustments are made. You know, one thing I will say from kind of the first few series into the late second quarter was less creativity. There was less creativity with formations and motions. There was kind of back to some of the same old plays that we saw before. And I wonder if the offensive staff can kind of reset back to some of the things they had going early in the game.
0: Well, the Cougs are in the locker room. We'll be back for all the second half action. But when we return, Austin Samuels will have a scoreboard update, the full halftime report, a first half recap, and a look at the stats as well. The Cougs here at halftime in Logan, Utah, lead Utah State 16-3. More after this, you're listening to Washington State Football on the Cougar Sports Network.
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11: The Cougs up 16-3 against the Utah State Aggies on the road in Logan. We're looking for that first Pac-12 win of the season. The 16 points for Washington State, the most they've scored in any half this year. Austin Samuels with you here at the break, and let's dive right into the first half recap. Washington State got the first strike of this one. Utah State took the opening kickoff. They fumbled the opening kickoff. Washington State's Carson Reynolds recovered it at the Utah State 25. The Cougs would settle for three, though. Jack Stevens started out a great first half with a 40-yard made field goal, made it 3-0 WSU early. Utah State would then try to respond. They marched deep into Cougar territory before missing a 39-yard try. Washington State responded. Three more on their side late in the first quarter. It was a long 15-play drive. 54 yards for Washington State. Took over 9 minutes off the clock. The Cougs capped it off with a 43-yard made field goal from Jack Stevens. It was 6-0 Washington State at the end of the first quarter. The Aggies would find their footing, though. Their best drive of the half ended in a made field goal, a 48-yard field goal from Kian Afrute. Made it 6-3 Washington State. The Cougs finished the half strong, though, with 10 unanswered points. Washington State in the battle of field goal kickers early. Jack Stevens hit from 50 yards out to push the Cougs ahead 9-3. And then WSU finally got the big play in the first half after Utah State had an unsportsmanlike conduct penalty that gave the Cougs a first down. Leo Pulalasi hit the hole and found a whole lot of green grass in front of him.
0: First and 10 for the Cougs. 3:45 to go. Washington State could have the final possession of the half. Try to grow their six-point lead. And we'll get the ball to start the second half. Hand it off. Here's a handoff. Leo Pulalasi. All eight green grass in front of him. To the 30, to the 20, to the 10. It's a fun race. He's in the end zone. 54-yard touchdown run. Leo Pulalasi. It was going to be fourth and 26. The personal foul penalty against Utah State. And the Cougs answer with their biggest run of the season.
11: How about the longest career run for Leo Pulalasi as well? A 54-yarder to put the Cougs into the end zone for the first time tonight. 16-3, our halftime score. When we come back, we'll take a look at some of the biggest stats from the first half. Washington State up on the Utah State Aggies in Logan. 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
11: Washington State up 16-3 on Utah State here at the half. Austin Samuels with you in Logan. Let's dive into those first half stats. The Cougs outgained the Aggies by 90 yards in the first half, 193 total for Washington State, 103 through the air and 90 on the ground. Utah State, meanwhile, 103 yards of total offense, 51 through the air and 52 on the ground. Penalties plagued Washington State from having an even bigger first half, 10 penalties for 92 yards through the first 30 minutes. On the flip side, Utah State, 4 penalties, 47 yards. The Cougs, 4 for 11 on third down and 1 for 1 on fourth down. Utah State has struggled in that department, 2 for 8 on third down and 0 for 1 on fourth down. The Cougs have dominated time of possession in this game, nearly 21 minutes of possession in that first half to under 10 for Utah State. Diving into the individual stat leaders for both teams, it's Leo Pulasi who leads the Cougs in rushing at the break. 5 carries, 61 yards, and a touchdown, including that 54-yarder, the longest of his career. The Cougar quarterback, Caden Pinnick, in the first half, 14 of 21 passing, 103 yards, no touchdowns, no picks. Pinnick also added 27 yards on the ground. Trey Lechner is the Cougs' leading receiver. He's got 3 catches for 30 yards at the break. Daniel Blood also added 2 for 17. Darius Clemens, 2 for 16. And Tank Hawkins, 2 for 13. On the other side for Utah State, Grady Brosterhouse, he has had a tough first half passing the football, 4 for 16 through the air for 51 yards, and a lot of it came on one big play to Eli Wood, who's the Aggies' leading receiver at the break. 4 catches, 51 yards for him, 33 of it came on one play. Javen Jacobs, the leading rusher, 8 for 37 on the ground to lead the Aggies' rush game. Washington State, again, they're up 16-3 at the break on Utah State. When we come back, we'll have the scoreboard update brought to you by Davis Law Group. The Cougs in command in Logan right now, 16-3 at the break. 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
11: Austin Samuels back with you one final time here at the break. The checks from scores from across college football. A couple of big games on tap tonight. Washington in a big hole right now, trailing number 20 Iowa at home in Seattle, 27-10. They're looking like the Huskies are going to fall to 0-3 in Big Ten play if they can't make a comeback. Number 8 BYU, the Big 12 favorites right now. They're up 7-0 at home in Provo against Jimmy Rogers and his Iowa State Cyclones. That game early in the second quarter. Just two other Pac-12 games this weekend. Texas State and Colorado State are on bye. The Cougs' next opponent, Oregon State, they will play host to San Diego State tomorrow afternoon in Corvallis at 3 o'clock. The Beavers have won three straight. They have the number one passing attack in the nation, 377 yards a game through the air. Boise State will square off with Fresno State. The Broncos into the top 25 this week, checking in at number 23. That is a battle of 4-1 teams. Kickoff late tomorrow night, 7:30, Boise State and Fresno State. And it is Fresno State who has won three in a row against Boise State, including a big upset win against the Broncos last year when they were in the top 25. A reminder that that scoreboard update was brought to you by Davis Law Group. Davis Law Group is proud to be the travel-safe partner of Cougar Athletics. 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Again, the Cougs up 16-3 at halftime. 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And when we return, Chris, Brink, and Jess will take it away for the second half. From Logan, Utah, Washington State 16, the Utah State Aggies 3. 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
0: Back at Merlin Olsen Field in Logan, Utah, the lights are on. They're in full effect. It feels like they give just the minimal amount of light that is absolutely needed. It's kind of dark off in the distance. We can't see the Wasatch Mountains anymore. Beyond that, we can't see Green Canyon. We can't see Logan Canyon. What we have seen is the Cougar offense score the most points in the first half of a game this year. 16-3, Washington State leads Utah State. We're about to get the second half started. The Cougs will get the ball to start the second half. Chris King back in the booth with Alex Brink. We've got Jessamyn McIntyre down on the field. Our engineer, Jerry Kylo, here. We've got Austin Samuels handling our halftime updates and scoreboard. And Zane Saggio back in the Cougar Sports Network studios. Also, our guys, Derek Dice and Billy Newman, getting everything kicked off with the Cougar Tailgate Show. And they will take you home with Coug Talk. That number for Coug Talk, Alex, we had a record-setting number of calls last week for Coug Talk. 509-905-2014. Have that in mind for you can call at any point. Leave a message to be played back on Coug Talk. Alex,
5: let
0: you have
5: guess,
0: a comment?
5: They wanted to talk about the band. They probably wanted to talk about the band.
0: The band.
5: Or the new lights. The new lights at Geechee Field. That's what they wanted to talk about, right?
0: Well, it is. In those cases, do such a great job. Derek Dice and Billy Newman and Grady Emerson rotate of breaking things down. And whether it's a kind of a group therapy session where I might have been last week after not an ideal week, or to talk about the things that have gone well, that number 509-905-2014. You can call, leave a message to be played back on Coug Talk. But calls from Washington, Oregon, Idaho, and Montana. So Cougs all over representing. Maybe we'll see if we get another state in there.
5: I hope Coug fans keep that same energy when this team starts winning and Kirby Moore starts winning. Because I will say this, and I love my Coug fans, but we love to come out when things aren't going well and be vocal. Let's be vocal when things are going well also. That is my soapbox for tonight.
0: And you have earned your soapbox, and we will give you your soapbox here for your second half keys. 16-3, Cougs up. 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Alex, what do you have?
5: It's about the penalties for me, Chris. 10 penalties for 92 yards in the first half. Just absolutely unacceptable. And what, 8 of them were on offense, I think? There was a face mask penalty right at the end of the half on Keith Brown. And
0: the P.I. against Amari Terrell.
5: And a P.I. against Terrell. And I think the rest were on the offense. And, you know, they were bad ones. Like, they were first down false starts, probably 3 or 4. There was holding penalties, right, that set the offense back. So, based on what I've seen offensively, when this team's in rhythm and with the play calling of Kirby Moore and when Caden Pinnick has, you know, not Caden Pinnick, was the offense has good situations, they can operate really effectively, right? And the way the defense is playing, it's going to be really hard for Utah State to score. But, you know, again, if Washington State keeps getting behind the chains on offense and they can't get first downs and all of a sudden it gets back into that kind of same feeling they've had, you know, in previous games, then you give Utah State some life. If you don't do that, you can choke the Aggies out here in the third quarter.
0: That is Alex Brink's second half keys to the game. 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Celebrate responsibly. 16-3, Washington State leads Utah State. Ready for the kickoff to begin the second half. Back deep for the Cougs, Jalen Thomas and Leo Pulalasi. Those two plays, really the one, is the Leo Pulalasi 54-yard touchdown run, career long for Leo Pulalasi. Right, the turn of events as the Cougs stopped the Aggies, who went for it on 4th-and-3 near midfield. Cougs were going to face a 4th-and-26, but then there was a personal foul penalty against the Aggie defense. Gave Washington State all new life on that drive. Very next play, bang, 54-yard Leo Pulalasi touchdown run. The only touchdown of this game. We're ready for the opening kickoff. Ball in the air, and it will be a touchback. And here we will see Caden Pinnick. And the offense, once again, we did see Julian Duggar for the first time this year, part of that trio of Cougar quarterbacks that were competing for the job in fall camp, him, Owen Eshelman, and then obviously Caden Pinnick, who won the position. But Duggar came in for one running play in the game and ran for 6 yards. So that's a wrinkle we had not seen yet this year.
5: Yeah, and you wonder if you get to that a little more. Again, that was, again, on a second and medium or maybe a 1st-and-10 in the red zone. So you got to kind of get those field position or down and distance opportunities to be able to use those packages.
0: Another note worth passing along, Ashton Tripp injured in the first half, just giving us the update that he's in a boot and doesn't look like he'll be coming back. Play fake. Pinnick heaves it up, looking for Maxwell Woods. A lot of hand fighting, but it will be incomplete. Going stride for stride was David Kabongo, and Kabongo is the notable player who had that personal foul penalty that set up the Cougar touchdown.
5: Yeah, taking a shot on first down to Maxwell Woods. That ball should have gone to Trey Lechner, though, on the underneath shallow route. It was good defense on Maxwell Woods. I appreciate the idea of taking a chance with your running back and a linebacker, but Pinnick had Lechner, which probably would have been a first down, knowing the way Lechner likes to catch and run with the ball.
0: 12 personnel in for the Cougs. It is Bo Baker. And then also Jack Peterson, one of the Cougar captains. Leo Pulalasi in the game at running back. Second and 10 from their own 25. Handoff to Pulalasi, looking for the edge. Still trying to get to the outside. And he is knocked down, double-teamed near the Pac-12 Shield logo. It was Brevin Hamblin and Kai Stokes who teamed up to wallop him down. It will now be third and 10. Alex, you mentioned now this opening drive of the second half has been difficult for the Cougs. And here it is. They're now with the third and 10.
5: Nice tackle by Stokes and Hamblin right there. Pulalasi bounces the first cut. After that bounce, he's got to get his foot in the ground, get upfield, pick up 3, 4, maybe even 5 yards. He tries to bounce it again, and just too much sideline to sideline allowed that fast Utah State defense to pursue down the line.
0: Good news, you're up by 13. Bad news, it's third and 10 from their own 25. Screen pass to Tank Hawkins. Hawkins met up and not nearly enough room. It's a loss of four. So this is, unfortunately, a familiar story for the Cougs. You have it to begin the ball, have the ball to begin the second half, and you actually go backwards. Cougs three plays, a loss of 4 yards, and the punting unit will come out for Washington State. You still have that 13-point lead, but this is a real opportunity to seize that you don't quite take advantage of.
5: Yeah, and that's what, the third or fourth time this season Cougs got the ball at a half and immediately go three and out, or some version of it, and you know, that is really frustrating offensively and as an offensive coordinator where you know you can't get a drive together and help your defense out.
0: Here's the snap to Max Dean. The punter going to keep it away from Javen Jacobs and overcompensated on it as that ball barely crossed midfield before it went into the Cougar sideline. Let's see where it went out of bounds at the 45. So the Aggies will have excellent field position. You know, maybe lost in the shuffle. We've mentioned the storyline that was the most first half points scored by the Cougs in a game this year, up 16-3. But still, this defense has been exceptionally good. Last week against Fresno State, they were just on the field so much. And the only times they got beat, Alex, they had bad eyes on some trick plays. But besides that, it's still been this consistent high performance from Trent Bray's defense.
5: Very much so. And just, you know, it seems like they play with really good discipline. They fly to the football. They're incredibly physical.
0: First and 10 from their own 45 to the ground. It is Javen Jacobs. He is upended by Jalen Thomas, the transfer from San Jose State, who has been a big hit in year one wearing crimson and gray. He was the Pac-12 Defensive Player of the Week after week two, and it's no gain after he tackles the ball carrier Jacobs.
5: You know, if you asked me kind of hand of the fire, you know, who my defensive MVP is for Washington State, I don't know that I could pick one. Jalen Thomas has been one. Keith Brown has been one. I talked about, you know, kind of DJ Warner flying under the radar a little bit. Maybe one of the D linemen like Jairalea Pepetele. It's, you know, a lot of guys have stepped up in that group.
0: No returning starters, and yet it doesn't look like it. Empty set on second and 10. Here's the snap back. Brosterhouse trying to throw, and he skips it towards his intended target, and there is a reason why. Attempting to connect with Eli Wood, Jaleel Tucker in coverage, and a flag gets thrown from behind. This is going to go against the Cougs. So those two big themes you were looking for to start the second half, you haven't been able to check either box so far. Can the offense put together a sustained drive? It was a three and out. You lose 4 yards. And can the penalty number be lower? 10 first half penalties. Well, we're just a few minutes into the second half, and that's the first penalty.
7: There are fouls by both teams on the play. Yeah. Illegal shift. Offense, two men did not come set before the play started. Personal foul, face mask, defense, number 22. Those penalties will offset. Replay second down.
0: That works out just fine for Washington State.
5: And even on the face mask, honestly, Wood kind of pushed Tucker off, and Tucker got his hands up high. It wasn't by any means something he's like trying to do. It's one of those bang-bang plays. Either way, Cougs catch a break with the illegal shift call on Utah State.
0: Washington State a 16-3 lead on the Aggies. Lights in full effect here at Merlin Olsen Field. Cougs playing in Logan against Utah State for the first time since 1950. Third quarter, 12:41 to go. Aggies have it second and 10, ball at their own 45. Here's the snap. Rosterhouse design run for the quarterback, and he goes into the arms of that interior line. Jairalea Pupatelli combined with Caden Beattie absolutely denying Rosterhouse. He had to work hard to get 1 yard.
5: yeah, that's one thing that, you know, when you watch Broster had on film against Boise State, is he had room to run and he was making plays with his legs. And I feel like Trent Bray watched that tape and said, hey, we're going to make him beat us, like you said, throwing the football. They're playing a lot of man coverage, putting 5-6 guys in the box, not giving those extra gaps up.
0: Here it is, 3rd and 9. Cougs bring 4. Broster outs, brought down from behind. Washington State with the sack, and it is Linus Sunk, the Vanderbilt transfer, the native of Berlin, Germany, played Utah State last year when he was at Vanderbilt. He had 2 sacks against the Aggies in that game, so 3 sacks against the Aggies over the last 13 months. It's a loss of 6 yards on 3rd and 9, 4th and 15. For Zunk, he gets that sack. It is just the 6th sack for the Cougs this year. It's his team high 2nd.
5: Yeah, good to see Zunk get going there. Long down situation. That's when the pass rushers want to pin their ears back. Great job by finishing that play.
0: Landon Rico, another booming punt. My goodness, that ball explodes off his foot.
5: Oh.
0: At the 1-yard line, did it go out of bounds there?
5: Whoa.
0: That is as good of a punt as you will see. That ball went a mile in the air, and he coffin corners it at the 1-yard line. Again, he is out of Central Valley High School, a Washington native, a 59-yard punt. His brother Ryan is the punter for the Cincinnati Bengals. His brother Austin was a standout punter and kicker at the University of Idaho. And Lando, and wow, he's a chip off the old block with his brothers.
5: Tell you what, you know, you see so much of the Australian-style punting where you're, you know, punting nose down, right, and trying to get it to stop. You don't see as much of that classic coffin corner high spiral. That was shades of Cougs fans, and you'll remember Kyle Bob right in the Holiday Bowl, sticking it inside the 5. That ball was exactly where you wanted as a punter. That was beautiful.
0: Cougs lead 16-3. Both drives to begin the second half for the two teams end up at 3 and outs. But the Cougs will have to start. Ooh, they'll actually mark it down. It didn't go out at the 1. They call it a touchback, so it's at the 20. Cougs will have way more breathing room.
5: That's good.
0: When we come back, Washington State trying to grow their 13-point lead. Hope everyone's having a great Friday night. Thanks for making Cougar football a part of it. 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
0: 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Chris King in the booth next to Alex Brink. Jessamyn McIntyre down on the field. We welcome you back to Logan, Utah, at Merlin Olsen Field. Washington State back on offense. Cougs up on Utah State 16-3, 11:21 to go in the first half. Washington State will have it 1st and 10 at their own 20. First week since Kirby Moore has taken over the play calling duties on offense. Cougs had a season high 16 first half points. Washington State has hurt themselves with penalties. 3 made field goals in this game, including Jack Stevens tying his career long with a 50-yarder. Only touchdown of the night. Leopoulalassi, the Cougar running back, with a 54-yard TD run. Cougs had a 3-and-out, lost 4 yards on their first drive of the second half. Looking to get that rhythm back. In motion goes the tight end Trey Lechner from left to right. Snap back to Pinnock. Pinnock gets rid of it. Wide open. Brandon Gannishamorthy makes the catch near sideline looking for those extra yards. He's shoved out of bounds at the 29. Leaves him 1 yard shy of the sticks. A gain of 9.
5: Yeah, just a little quick hitch route to Gannishamorthy into the short side, and the corner's way off. This is an easy throwing catch for Pinnock and Gannishamorthy. And that's send motion with Trey Lechner. Kind of have a chance to run it. Probably is a true RPO action. Good read by Pinnock. Good throw. Now you get that second and one that you love as a play caller.
0: Split out wide to the near sideline is Brandon Gannishamorthy and Darius Clements. Maxwell Woods, the running back. The snap, the give to Woods. Cuts to the inside, has the first down. And I should say that's Kirby Voorhees in the game there. Bronson Olevau Jr. makes the tackle, but Voorhees plenty for the first down. He gets three when he needed one. And the Cougs get the first down for either team here in the second half.
5: Yeah, and those are the types of runs I love from Voorhees. Quick bounce, then gets the foot in the ground, gets it vertical for first down.
0: Pinnock takes the snap into the flat to Voorhees. Running back makes the catch, spun around, but ends up losing his balance. D'Angelo Mays makes the tackle, but still for the Cougs. A lot of times in this game through penalties, we've seen it this year, you're off schedule, it ends up being first and 15, or there's no gain. At least there's 3 yards there on that first down play.
5: Yeah, that's, again, that kind of quick throw. It looks like it's a little what we call spacing concept. So a quick throw to the field and spacing backside, which is two short hook routes with that swing. And again, like I talked about earlier, you know, Utah State with their cover four, they're able to play down on those short routes, and ultimately you just got to check it down if you're Caden Pinnock.
0: Washington State leads by 13, 9:45 to play, third quarter. Cougs have it second and 7 at their own 35. Play fake. Pinnock steps up in the pocket, eyes up, finds the tight end Lechner, makes the catch. He gets shoved out of bounds. We'll say this name again, Bronson Olevau Jr. with the tackle. Honorable mention, all Mountain West honors last year. A positive game, but not enough for the first down. It sets up a 3rd and 3.
5: Yeah, coming back to a play they ran before, that short side naked bootleg. Nice job by Carson Touje, the defensive end, kind of forcing Pinnock back inside. Pinnock did a good job stepping through and finding Lechner there.
0: Cougs are 4 of 12 on third down in this game. It's 3rd and 3. Going to keep the drive going. Here it is, faking the toss. It's Pinnock who keeps it for himself. No room, loses the ball, and it's grabbed by Utah State. Oh, wow. From up here, it almost looked like a pitch. That's how much the ball was dislodged for the Aggies. It's Bronson Olevau Jr. who recovers the fumble, first turnover of the game. And Utah State, they've been looking for a spark in the worst way, and they get it. The Aggies take over the Cougar 37. Cougs up 16-3, but not the start of the second half Washington State was hoping for.
5: That's too bad. Tried to use Tank Hawkins as a little decoy, running a reverse behind Pinnock. It's just kind of QB sweep. Not much there, and Pink tried to cut back against the grain, got stood up, and that's, like you said, when the defender came in and punched that ball out.
0: Ball at the 37, Asher Cunningham forced that fumble. Here's the snap, Grady Brosterhaus, 4 of 16 passing, gets rid of it. There's the 5th reception of the game, Eli Wood, the target, Wood to the 33. He gets 6 yards on the first down catch.
5: Now Washington State's defense, probably the biggest challenge of the game, short field. Utah State's got some momentum here. This is, like you said, Chris, the opposite of what we had hoped coming out of half for Washington State when it comes to offensive efficiency and then kind of the defense being able to keep their foot on the pedal.
0: Neither team has had a ton of success in the traditional run game. Here's Javen Jacobs. Jacobs finds a little crease. He takes advantage of it and powers his way to the 26. He gets 7 yards. It's a first down. So after the Caden Pinnock fumble, the Aggies with their best field position since early in this game. The Aggies 3 points. They had 2 field goal attempts early in the first half. They missed one and they made one.
5: And you don't want to see Jacobs get going. Obviously, tons of time in this game, and he's got the ability to really break things open.
0: Play fake, Brosterhaus in the air towards Eli Wood. It is incomplete. Bronco Mendenhall trying to lobby, thinking that there should have been pass interference or a hold potentially. Jaleel Tucker in coverage. No luck for Mendenhall, who the Cougs have faced one of his teams 3 straight years. Last year in the Potato Bowl when the Cougs beat the Aggies, and then 2 years ago when Mendenhall got the better of Washington State down in Albuquerque when his New Mexico squad knocked off a top 20 WSU team.
5: Yeah, I think he might have had an argument. There was a little tug from Tucker, but we've seen Eli Wood with the push off a couple times too. So that's probably just kind of goes both ways.
0: Second and 10. Here's the play fake. Quick pass. Javon Robinson makes the catch, but Jamari Smith. No, Jeremiah Bernard right there. The transfer from Cal Poly engulfs him, and it's going to be a loss, Alex, with the woes of their kicking game. That's a big stop there. It makes it 3rd and 13. Ball at the Cougar 30. But after that lost fumble by Caden Pinnock that gave Utah State the ball to 39, the defense has been stiff so far.
5: Very much. And, you know, we haven't talked a lot about Jeremiah Bernard today, but he's shown up big a few different times this season with his open field tackling. We see it there again against a quick receiver in Javon Robinson.
0: Important play. It actually is 3rd and 10, ball to 27. Brosterhouse sets his feet, air ball towards the end zone. It is going to be caught. Touchdown, Eli Wood. He tapped his toes. They indicate a touchdown. Let's see if this gets reviewed. But the Caden Pinnock fumble gives all new life to Utah State. The short field, they take advantage of it. While Grady Brosterhouse doesn't have a lot of completions, Alex, he has hit on some deep balls, including that 27-yard touchdown. So it is now 16-9. Cougs still with the lead, a point after pinning here for the Aggies.
5: I felt like Eli Wood is bobbling that down to the ground. I wonder if he got control with feet in. I don't know if they're going to review this or not. They're holding it. I'll be interested to see. I'm thinking they didn't. This is...
0: And I think that's Trent Bray who's trying to make the motion to say, hey, incomplete, incomplete. Right now, they're going to kick the point after attempt. Wow. No whistles have blown yet.
5: Either way, I mean, Eli Wood, again, just making a big play downfield. He is saw it on tape coming in, and he's showing up again.
0: Second most receptions of anyone in the Pac-12 entering today. Here's the point after attempt. Afrukde has it up, and it is good. This is a whole new ball game now, 16-10. That turnover from Caden Pinnock, lost a fumble. And this is not the start to the second half you're hoping for. Most points you've had in the first half this season, and yet you go 3 and out, you trade, you get, go punt for punt, you get the ball back, you're moving it a little bit, and ultimately you lose the ball, you turn it over, the Aggies get in Cougar territory, and a 27-yard touchdown, 5 plays, 39 yards, a minute 51 off the clock. Cougs will look to respond on offense, but it's only a 6-point lead now. We got a long way to go here in Logan, 7:08 left to play in the third quarter. 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
0: Back at Merlin Olsen Field in Logan, Utah. Cougs with the lead, but it has been cut into. Washington State 16, Utah State 10. Cougs were up 16-3 at halftime, but Washington State, the quarterback Caden Pinnock, losing the ball, a fumble that was recovered by Utah State, gave the Aggies the possession at the Washington State 39. 5 plays later, Eli Wood, a 27-yard touchdown catch, and here we are 16-10, 7:08 to go in the third quarter. Alex, this isn't all on Caden Pinnock, but that conversation at the end of last week's loss to Fresno State was that Kirby Moore would reevaluate everything. He ended up taking over the play calling duties. We know that Owen Eshelman got a lot of work in practice. It's been Caden Pinnock the whole game except of one design run for Julian Duggar. What is going through your mind right now? Because the Cougs, there were a lot of positives at halftime, but this has been a slow start to the second half. What do you need to see from Caden Pinnick?
5: Well, even on that last drive, I actually liked what was happening on offense. Quick passes, Caden Pinnick was being decisive, and you know, it's honestly almost a bigger indictment that on third and three, you feel like you have to go to quarterback run in that scenario, and you don't feel like you can lean into your traditional running game. Either way, Caden Pinnick's got to hold on to the football, but you know, I'm looking for more offensive balance, right? As, if you can establish that running game and you can feel good about running the ball on first down and third and short.
0: Here's the kickoff after the touchdown. This will go through the back of the end zone, and it is a touchback. Cougs have been in this spot number of times this year to start the second half where there are things to feel good about, and yet it's the opposition that really seizes that momentum. What is the offense going to need to do? What's Caden Pinnick going to need to do to kind of pull themselves up out of this, we'll call it a mini rut?
5: Well, and that's the other thing. Is this team has not shown the ability to kind of light their own fire, right? And that's, you know, the leaders, whoever the leaders are on this team, have to find a way to light their own fire.
0: Big drive here. Cougs being tested up 16-10, but momentum right now with Utah State. Third quarter, 7:08 to go. First and 10 at their own 25. The snap, they go to the ground. Maxwell Woods trying to be shifty up the middle. He's able to bite off two and a half yards. Again, worth noting for those just joining us, left tackle Ashton Tripp hurt during the first half. Jess giving us the report from the sideline, in street clothes, in a boot on one of his feet. A preseason All Pac-12 list, fourth year at WSU, started every game at left tackle last year. So that is a loss for the Cougs on offense.
5: That's a big loss. I mean, you know, this is one of the few times over the last 10 or 12 years Washington State's had a lot of kind of movement on the offensive line.
0: Maximus McCree filling in for him. Woods given 3 yards on the last play. Second and 7. Cougs at their own 28. Out of the pistol. Woods stays in the game at running back. Here's the snap. Cougs back to the ground. It goes to Woods, and he loses yardage. The traditional run game, Alex, we can look at the numbers. You have the 54-yard touchdown run for Leo Pulalasi. Outside of that, there hasn't been much. 24 carries for 94 yards. So 94 yards, you take away 54 of them with the one, so 22 carries for 40 yards? And a lot of that's Caden Pinnick, who's had some
5: Pinnick's
0: success.
5: Had a bunch of it. I mean, it's just a non-factor. I mean, there's guys in the backfield most of the time and no
0: Here
5: way to get started.
0: Third and 7. Pinnick is going to be a design run, looking for the extra block. Pinnick not giving himself up. The extra push gets him the first down. On 3rd and 7, when the Cougs needed a conversion the most, Caden Pinnick makes it happen with his legs. What a sigh of relief that is for everyone over on the Washington State sideline.
5: Yeah, pure design, quarterback draw right there. Well blocked. Good job by Max Woods getting out in front.
0: Tempo, flag thrown. It's going to be a pass near sideline. Pinnick about 5 yards away and is tossed from the tight end, Jack Peterson, the intended target.
5: I mean, this is thrown in the area of holding on the defensive backfield.
7: Illegal substitution. Oh, defense.
5: There you go.
7: 12 men on the field in formation. It's a 5-yard penalty. Replay first down.
5: Good use of tempo by Kirby Moore right there and snap count. Get that ball out fast. And, you know, it's probably why Caden Pinnick felt like throwing the ball away. There's an extra guy on the field there. Either Cougs get a cheap one. This feels like this might be one of the first times all season Washington State's been in 1st and 5, Chris.
0: Seriously, there's been a lot of 1st and 15s.
5: Right?
0: A lot of 1st and 20s after holding penalties, but not a lot of 1st and 5s. Cougs trying to answer back after Utah State getting great field position. A Cougar fumble that was lost, scoring a quick touchdown. Cougs up 16-10. Here's a handoff. Open run. Maxwell Woods. Plenty of room. 40, 30. It's a foot race. He's shoved out of bounds at the 20. While that traditional running game hasn't consistently done much for the Cougs, there are two explosive runs that have really helped Washington State. Kai Stokes shoving him out of bounds. And
5: what is...
0: Is there a flag down? Flag down back at the 46-yard line.
5: Looks like a formation. Is this a formation issue for Washington State? Oh, this could be heartbreaking.
7: Illegal shift. Oh. Offense. Two players moving without getting set. A 5-yard penalty. Replay first down.
5: So they had a motion with Ganesh Amorthy. I don't know. Oh, my goodness.
0: And that would have been a 38-yard run. Without that penalty, and the penalties keep adding up for the Cougs. 11 penalties, 93 yards. There's only been 5 penalties for Utah State. Cougs up 16-10, and that 1st and 5, Alex, is now a 1st and 10.
5: Just wildly undisciplined football, Chris, and it is. I mean, it's hard to watch when you see a good, well-designed play, well-executed play, and something like that.
0: There it is. Maxwell Woods goes in motion. Fake the handoff on the sweep. Pinnock heaves it up. Has Pulalasi open. Throws it behind him. Pulalasi going out to try to catch that pass. The Cougar running back was open. It was thrown behind him. Second and 10.
5: That's a good play, and that's a miss by Caden Pinnock. Maxwell Woods comes in motion. They fake the fly sweep, and Pulalasi leaks out of the backfield, run the seam route. Kind of a clear out by the number three receiver, and then Pulalasi's going down the hash mark, and if that ball's not behind him, it's going to be a big play.
0: Cougs up 16-10, trying to find a spark here in the third quarter. Second and 10 ball at their own 38. Screen pass. Woods, the reception, looking for some extra blocks. Still up on his feet, and Woods finally brought down for progress. Actually, not bad. Gets him to the 44-yard line. Brevin Hamlin ultimately with the tackle. He gets 6 of the 10 that was needed. It's now 3rd and 4.
5: Again, I mean, it certainly has not been clean for Washington State offensively, but the use of personnel has been wildly different. We've seen Maxwell Woods again out in the slot making plays. We saw Pulalasi out of the backfield on that play before that Pinnock missed, but it, you know, again, a lot of opportunity for Washington State, and they're clearly building on some things.
0: Oh no, Jalen Caldwell is down. If he is hurt, that would mean both of WSU's starting tackles would be injured in this game. We already saw Ashton Tripp have to leave, and as Jess told us, in a boot in street clothes. So that means Maximus McCree moved to left tackle. Likely what would happen if Jalen Caldwell goes out, that starting offensive line to begin the year, Johnny Lester was at right tackle, and Kyle Martin was at left guard. But it was in the second half of the Kansas State game, we saw that get solidified as the starting offensive line. That has been the case ever since in week 3 from Duquesne on, where Lester went from right tackle to left guard, Kyle Martin coming off the bench, and Jalen Caldwell being inserted as a starter. But if he's out, both of your starting tackles are down. He's up with Dr. Ed Tingstad and the training staff. He's walking on his own, a bit gingerly, and I know Jess will be keeping an eye on that for us.
5: You hate to see that for Caldwell. Got hurt last year, and you know, has fought to get back. And you know, I think he's been in the lineup, and I think he's done a pretty nice job. You know, all things considering, just in general for Washington State, you hate to lose players along the way on that offensive line, and keep shifting guys around,
0: especially when it's a critical play here. Washington State had the ball to start the second half. A lost turnover gave a short field to Utah State. They got their only touchdown of the game. You're up. But that is feeling like you have less of a tighter grip on the advantage. It is 3rd and 4. Ball in the 44. It is Kyle Martin in the game at left guard. Lester moves out from left guard to right tackle. Here's the snap. Only 3-man rush. Pinnock starting to scramble over to his left in hot pursuit, and he is going to be brought down. Pinnock takes the sack on 3rd down. Asher Cunningham, one of the impact linebackers, who was named to the Pro Football Focus College National Team of the Week. Just coming into this week, he had a career-high 11 tackles against Boise State in their loss last Saturday. And the Cougs cannot. They had a run without a penalty that would have got them into the red zone. Instead, they're going to have to punt here with 3:40 to go in the third quarter, loss of 9.
5: Yeah, going back to a similar play where Daniel Blood caught that flat route. Remember, Chris, we talked about a bunch play, kind of had the motion to get the pick. This time, Utah State plays zone, and there's really nobody open. For that one, Pinnock's got to make a quicker decision to run in that case.
0: Max Dean gets off a low punt, grabbed one-handed by Javen Jacobs. He makes 2 Cougs miss, but Kale Patu, we've said his name a lot, he wrestles him down. Utah State sideline wants a penalty, maybe a face mask they were lobbying for. No one having any of it as part of the officiating crew. The ball for the Aggies will be at their own 29. Alex, a lot has been asked of this Cougar defense this year, and it feels like it now falls on their shoulders again to try to regain this momentum, or at minimum, stop the momentum that has been built by Utah State.
5: Yeah, again, I mean, I guess the only saving grace for them is they've been on the field less than previous games, I would say, but this is an opportunity where, you know, Utah State feels like they have momentum, certainly in this third quarter, and Washington State's defense has a chance to kind of snuff that out and hopefully get the offense back on the field and try to get their feet back underneath them.
0: Cougs led by 13 at halftime. They have not trailed in this game, yet the Aggies will have the ball when we return with a chance to take the lead. 3:17 to go, third quarter. Washington State on the road, leading Utah State 16-10. Well, the Cougs are headed to Seattle's Climate Pledge Arena for the Holiday Classic on December 19th. Washington State takes on Seattle U, followed by UW against Baylor. Your ticket gets you into both games of the doubleheader, so don't miss the chance to catch the Cougs in action in Seattle. That's on December 19th. More from Logan after this. 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

0: 3:17 to play, third quarter here at Merlin Olsen Field in Logan, Utah. Cougs up 16-10 on Utah State, but this third quarter, the momentum has been grabbed by Utah State. Washington State was up 16-3 at halftime, but Caden Pinnick lost a fumble, giving the Aggies the ball inside the Cougar 40, and then a touchdown reception grabbed by Eli Wood, a 27-yarder, making it a 16-10 game. After the Cougar punt, Aggies have the ball, first and 10. Their own 29-yard line. Alex, a lot has been asked of this defense this year. What worries you most about what Utah State's done on offense?
1: Just their ability to win one-on-one matchups downfield, honestly.
0: Here's the first play. Screen pass finding Javon Robinson, but Robinson on the screen pass met up immediately for the Cougs. Washington State having none of it. Looked like Jalen Thomas was in the mix for Washington State leading the charge. It was Thomas and then Jamari Smith as well. And even that's Ben Beatty, the edge rusher for the Cougs, helping to put the finishing touches on a loss of three.
1: Yeah, it started with Jamari Smith, just triggered from his nickelback position. I thought it was a clear hold on Jamari Smith. Either way, he kind of blows the play up, makes Jacob stop his feet, and that allowed Thomas to come in and Beatty, like you said, to finish him off.
0: Grady Brosterhouse, completion percentage at 38% in this game, but he's hit on some deep shots. He'll look to throw again. Brosterhouse feeling the pressure, and he's brought down. Gyralea Puppetelli engulfs him. The second sack of the game for the Cougs. Gyra joins Linus Sunk on those two sacks, and all the way back to the 20-yard line. It's a loss of six. It's now third and 19 for the Aggies.
1: Yeah, a little interior stunt that Ben Beatty kind of picked the center and allowed Gyralea Puppetelli to loop around and get a free run at Brosterhouse and bring him down. Now Utah State's in all sorts of problems. Washington State's got a tackle in space, keep things in front of them.
0: On third and 19, Cougs bring four. Brosterhouse will tuck, will run. He's still up on his feet, tripped up just past the original first down marker. He gets to the 31, but the Cougs definitely keep him bottled up enough. Almost third and 19. He gets 11, fourth and 8. And Landon Rico, who's been sending his punts to the moon, he has been killing it as the punter for Utah State, will be back out on the field. Cougs up by six, getting the ball back, 1:40 and counting to go third quarter.
1: Yeah, I don't know what the next town is past Logan where we're at, but this punt's going probably into that, where whatever that zip code is.
0: That might be, depending on what direction they're going, that might go them to Idaho from where we're at here in Logan. Here's the snap back to Rico. And another monster kick. Jalen Thomas calls for the fair catch near the 20-yard line. Cougs will be at the 22, we'll call it, with 1:21 to go in this third quarter. And we saw Cougar right tackle Jalen Caldwell go down. And the last drive, Jess, you've got the latest on him.
2: Yeah, well, the good news was he never even entered the injury tent, and that is just very good news. Instead, Dr. Tengstad had him taste some runs over on the sidelines, checked him out, a couple different trainers gave him a look, and I can confirm he is out there in the huddle with his team again, guys.
0: Great to see that. Thank you for the update, Jess. He is at right tackle, which means that Johnny Lester moves back to left guard. Cougs, it has been a tough third quarter when they really could have seized momentum and squeezed Utah State. Instead, they're up, but here it is, first and 10, play fake, little dump off, one-handed catch, Darius Clemens tiptoes the sideline. He has got the first down, awfully close to it, late hit, well, that will do it. So Clemens hit late into the Aggie sideline, and a Washington State will not argue at all to have an extra 15 yards tacked on.
1: How about that catch by Darius Clemens, just casually, ball's right on his back pad, decides to just one-hand it with his right hand like he was catching a baseball.
3: Personal foul, late hit, defense, number four, probably 15 yards from the end of the run, and an automatic first down.
0: Goes against Brevin Hamlin.
1: Yeah, it was clear as day. Clemens stepped out of bounds after he got the first down, and Hamlin just drilled him. Well, short, kind of into the boundary, naked bootleg again. Clemens sliced across the formation, was wide open. It's good play design.
0: Cougs have it at their own 49, first and 10 after the penalty. Handoff. Here is Kirby Voorhees looking for that edge, tripped up. Alex, you were seeing it there. There was room to run, but able to deny him was Asher Cunningham. Still a pickup of four on the first down run.
1: Yeah, he was half a block away.

0: from having the same result as Leo Pulisic and Maxwell Woods on kind of that same pistol outside zone run where they get going with speed and, again, just one kind of half-broken tackle, and he's into the secondary.
1: Only Cougar touchdown of the game, a 54-yard TD run from Leo Pulisic. Here it is, second and six into Aggie territory at the 47. Play fake. Pinnock over the middle is tied in. Jack Peterson trying to go straight up to get enough for the first down, and he's got it. No one would accuse Jack Peterson of maybe being able to turn on the burners after a reception, but he did enough to rumble forward to move the sticks. Ball at the Aggie 39. That should do it for the third quarter. And we've got an Aggie slow to get up as well. That appears to be Bronson Olevau Jr., who again was honorable mention All Mountain West Conference last year, and he had the fumble recovery on the Caden Pinnock lost fumble that set up the touchdown earlier in this quarter for Utah State. It will actually stop the clock with 2 seconds to go in the third quarter. Again, our score, Washington State 16, Utah State 10. Both teams looking for their first conference win. Cougs opened Pac-12 play last week. It was a tough day for the offense in the 26-6 loss to Fresno State. But things are looking better, Alex, though this second half is left a lot to be desired with what you're hoping for after the positivity of the first half.
0: Yeah, I think there's no doubt. I mean, but at the same time, you know, you've seen a couple things not go your way with, you know, penalties again, obviously offensively. But here, you know, a couple good play calls, a penalty on Utah State. Now all of a sudden you're, you know, flip the field on the Aggies.
1: Jess, you have an update on the injured Aggie.
2: Yeah, Leibau Jr. has walked off the field under his own power, but very slowly with his head down. He's walking off flanked by medical training staff, and I'll keep an eye on his update.
1: Well, he's been an impact player on the Aggie defense. That's going to do it for the third quarter. We go to the fourth quarter here. Can the Cougs get the first road victory of the year? Can they get their first conference win and try to come away with this victory here in Logan? Washington State goes to the fourth quarter up 16-10 on Utah State. 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
7: Look at the lights, Crit. Look at the phones. They all got the same lights.
1: They do a good job. We have three horses coming out with riders with USU flags. Cougs here starting this fourth quarter. If you're just joining us, this hasn't been the most explosive offensive game ever, but Washington State has not trailed. Cougs were up 16-3 at halftime. Third quarter, though, it was Utah State that had the upper hand. They got the one and only touchdown after getting a short field. It was a Caden Pinnock lost fumble. Both teams have turned the ball over once in this game, 16-10. And here, Alex, Washington State with it. Ball on their own 39-yard line. What are you looking for? As you need to close this one out, you're on the road in a conference game. You head to the fourth quarter up by 6 points. What do you need to see happen here?
0: Touchdown. You got to have a touchdown here. I mean, you got to seize back control of this game. You've, again, a couple positive plays. Got the big penalty to flip the field. Saw two plays where Caden Pinnock got out. You had a good run play. Then Caden Pinnock got out of the pocket twice on bootlegs off that same kind of run action. Like the idea of Pinnock out on the edge, having the ability to use his legs or his arm.
1: And I should say the Cougs have the ball at the Aggie 39-yard line. So for the Cougs, you don't want to settle for a field goal, but you can change a 6-point lead to a 9-point lead. Both offenses have had their challenges this year. Jack Stevens, 3-for-3 on field goals in this game, 1st and 10. Here's the snap. It's a give to Leo Pulalasi. Bounces off of the tied in Trey Lechner, battling for every inch, and that might be ultimately what he has to settle for. Inches might end up being 1 yard, but not a ton there. It is a gain of one.
0: Yeah, but I like the decision by Pulalasi. For just a second, he thought about completely reversing field, which would have been disastrous for Washington State. Instead, just stuck his head down and got, you know, a yard or two. Again, and at this point, just where you're at on the field, every yard counts if you can get into Jack Stevens' field goal range.
1: 2nd and 9, and you're on that edge of Jack Stevens' field goal range. One more first down. You feel really comfortable about it. Kirby Voorhees, the running back, to the right of Pinnock. Out of the shotgun, Gannis Shamorthy in motion. Snap back, design run for Pinnock. Can he get to the outside? He sheds one Aggie, trying to stiff arm another, but an outstanding open field tackle for Utah State. And it is Carson Tujay, the linebacker, who is able to track him down. No gain. It's now 3rd and 9.
0: Yeah, Tujay's had a really nice game. He's been all over the field. This is an interesting defense for Utah State to play kind of what we call an odd front, 3-down lineman. But guys like Tujay that are linebackers can step up and be kind of rush ends. They change the look of the gaps and where they line up. Makes it hard for an offensive line to get kind of a hat on a hat in the run game.
1: Critical 3rd down. 13 and a half minutes to play. Cougs up 16 to 10. Washington State with it. 3rd and 9 at the Aggie 38. Snap back to Pinnock. Pass batted up in the air and incomplete. Almost intercepted as Carson Tujay, Superman, dived forward and nearly picked that deflected ball off. And for Washington State, you're forced to punt here. And boy, some of the positivity that you felt about the offense in the first half, you just haven't been able to capitalize that more in the second half. And now it just feels like you're doing all you can to sustain that lead that you've built. Washington State has not trailed in this game, still a 6-point edge.
0: Yeah, and you're seeing kind of the challenge for Washington State losing pretty much the entire left side of their line. McCree and Martin are just in the lap of Caden Pinnock as he's trying to deliver that ball. I mean, just no space to throw the football.
1: Here's the punt from Max Steen. A little pressure, and the ball gets knocked down. Oh, at the one and then into the end zone. I don't know if K.O. Patu quite knew where he was real estate-wise. So that will give the Aggies the ball at the 20 instead of potentially the one where it first got hit down. And that's the one thing right now, Alex, where this offense in the second half hasn't lived up to what your hopes would be, but the defense has given up the touchdown on that short field. But you put it kind of back, the ball in the court of the defense to try to kind of win you the game right now. If the defense performs at the level we've seen for most of tonight, a 6-point lead is enough.
0: And look, Chris, there's more to this game than just kind of the offensive production. You got a short week. You had a coordinator change. You know, you've obviously been through tons of ups and downs through this season. Like, ultimately, Washington State has to win. It has to learn how to win. And this is a game where they need to find out how to learn how to win. This team, right, with a 6-point lead, 13 minutes left, that's what I'm looking to see. There's no style points in this one. It's how they end up doing it.
1: A road conference win. What is at stake for the Cougs? Washington State leads 16-10 on Utah State with 13:19 to play. Aggies will have the ball at their own 20 when we return. 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
10: 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Chelan, Methow, Wenatchee, ancestral homelands of the Nez Perce and Palouse, know our names. 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Our names are still here. 12 tribes, one confederacy. This is Colville.
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1: First down run for Utah State. They feed Javen Jacobs. He goes up the gut. Caden Beatty gets his arms around him. Extra yard pushed out of it by Jacobs. It's a gain of 4. 13 minutes to play. Fourth quarter. Cougs trying to hang on for a road conference win. It's Washington State 16, Utah State 10. The Aggies' lone touchdown of this game came in the third quarter after a Caden Pinnock fumble gave Utah State the ball at the Cougar 39. Grady Brosterhaus has been more accurate in this second half. Only had 4 completed passes in the first half. Brosterhaus still a threat with his legs on 2nd and 6. Out of the shotgun. Here's the snap. He is going to do a jump pass. Has an open target. Catch is made. And on the move is Damique Starling into Cougar territory. Pumps on the brake. Tries to cut around. And Jeremiah Bernard and finally Kyra Pula bring him down. We haven't seen a lot of Kyra Pula, but he is in at cornerback right now for the Cougs. Another explosive play through the air. That has been kind of the saving grace for a Utah State offense that hasn't had a ton of success, a 41-yard reception.
0: Yeah, we've seen Brosterhaus miss on a couple of those plays earlier in the game. They kind of fake a quarterback run where he's moving up towards the line of scrimmage. That brings the linebackers up into the box, into that line of scrimmage, and then Brosterhaus able to deliver the slant behind for that catch by Starling.
1: At the Cougar 35. Here's a play-action pass caught near the 6. It is Starling once again. So Starling had been quiet in this game, and here he comes through on back-to-back passes. He had not had a catch before that 41-yarder. This is a gain of 11, another first down. They're knocking at the door of the red zone as it's down to the Cougar 24.
0: And picking on C.J. Solis-Lumar. Little timing out route. Good delivery by Brosterhaus, who really has not been solid. Tonight.
1: Neither starting cornerbacks are in the game. Kamari Terrell is not out there. Jaleel Tucker is not out there. So you're down to your third and fourth cornerbacks and C.J. Solis-Lumar and Kyra Pola. First and 10 at the Cougar 24. This is a give. It goes into the hands of Starling, and Linus Zunk rudely brings him down to the turf. That was a car crash collision, a gain of 4. And let's see if Zunk pops up. He does.
0: So nice play by Lumar. I thought that was going to have a lot more action, a little reverse action from Utah State. Zunk shed a block, was able to bring him down, which I think that was going for a first down if Zunk doesn't get off the block.
1: Zunk, the native of Berlin, Germany, our guest this week on the Cougar Football Hour. What a story. Got his taste of American football, moved to the U.S. in high school to pursue it. 2nd and 5. Cougs up by 6, but here the Aggies are in the red zone at the 19. Brosterhaus with the throw. Contested pass. Good coverage by C.J. Solis-Lumar. You hear the groans from the fans. Brosterhaus trying to get that pass to Eli Wood. But did you think that was early, Alex? And no, there's going to be a flag. This appears like it's going to go against Bronco Mendenhall for riding the officiating crew.
0: Yeah, it definitely is. And, they're disappointed because C.J. Solis-Lumar is on the back of Eli Wood, who's run a little hitch route. And Lumar puts his hands kind of through Wood's hands from behind.
13: Unsportsmanlike conduct. Offense against the Utah State head coach. It's a 15-yard penalty. The down will count. It's third down.
1: I mean, Alex, there's a lot of layers to this onion to unpeel. That is a huge penalty against Bronco Mendenhall. Mendenhall, again, no stranger to coaching at a high level. He is fourth amongst all-time wins when it comes to active FBS coaches. That was going to be third and five. You're down by six, and you had the ball at the Washington State 19. That penalty, where you just can't control your emotions, makes it third and 20. You're all the way back to the 34, and your field goal kicker has been spotty. Here's the snap. It is third and 20. Brosterhouse will throw, looking for the first down. It's going to be incomplete. Boy, do the Cougs catch a break. They helped to make their own break, but Bronco Mendenhall certainly did his part to assist. And the one Cougar touchdown in this game was aided on a personal foul penalty that took away what was going to be a fourth and 26 for the Cougs. Some really untimely penalties. And the offense staying on the field here. It's fourth and 20, ball at the Cougar 34. You're down by six with 10:17 to go.
0: I don't know. There's no way they go for this. I mean, this, especially the way Washington State's offense has been playing, you, if you don't trust your field goal kicker, you just punt it in tight, and then, yeah, they're probably going to move, take the penalty and move back.
1: There's a case to be made that the player most trusted by either team here tonight is the Utah State punter,
0: yeah.
1: Landon Rico.
13: Delay of game, offense, number nine, 5-yard penalty, still fourth down.
0: Yeah, they're going to get a little space, punt it, see if they can get a stop and flip the field. It's one of those times as an offense where, you know, you got to find a way to dig yourself out. Assuming they're able to pin the Washington State offense, you got to dig yourself out with a couple first downs.
1: It is fourth and 25. The good news for the Cougar defense, the Aggies had the ball in the red zone. They're going to have to punt here, but you're still only up by 6, 10, 17 to go, and your offense hasn't produced here in the second half. Rico right at the 50, gets off a high kick. Jalen Thomas goes to his left. Pretty good, all things considered. At the 12, he'll call for the fair catch. That could have been a lot worse for Washington State.
0: Yeah, not a great punt from Rico. You know, for him, you know he wants that ball inside the 5 from that spot. So Washington State dodges a bullet for sure. Got to take advantage.
1: 10:09 to go. The Cougs have not scored in the second half. No time like the present to change that. They'll look to do it when we return. We're in Logan, Utah. Fourth quarter. Cougs looking to get their first conference win of the season in their first conference road game. Washington State up 16-10 on Utah State. 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
1: 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Can you take a two-possession lead, putting together a long drive with the Cougs 88 yards away from the end zone? We're going to find out here. Washington State has not scored in the second half. Cougs have not trailed in this game, but it's tied 16-10. Washington State on the road, up on Utah State, 10:09 to go. Caden Finnick.
0: Had some opportunities for explosive runs, Chris. It'd be interesting to see if they can pop one.
1: Here's the snap. It's a give to Leo Pulalasi. Has some room. Looking to pop it. Alex, oh, you had it, and a flag gets thrown. He's going to get a gain of 19 yards, but a flag is thrown in the backfield. Oh. Cougs have been penalized 11 times in this game. This is going to put them over the century mark for penalty yards, and it's going to put you back to the six on a hold.
13: Holding. Offense, number 64. That penalty is declined. Holding. Number 77 of the offense. That penalty is 10 yards. Correction. The penalty is half the distance to the goal. Replay first down.
0: Entire right side of the offensive line holding. That would be explained why. Or I guess that explains why it was such a big run.
1: It was going to be a 19-yard run. And again, you're getting deep in your own territory here. Under 10 minutes to play in this game, but you're just clinging now to a 6-point lead after you're up at halftime by 13. Like, all the momentum was with the Cougs. Aggie fans trying to make some noise. First and 16, ball at the 6. Cougs back to the ground. It goes to Pulalasi, trying to stretch to the edge. Bounces up the middle. And he is bounced to the turf. Asher Cunningham, he is a heck of a player for Utah State. Again, 11 tackles last week in their loss against Boise State. Transfer from Elon. And there's been no problems for him adjusting to the higher level.
0: Yeah, 6'2", 240 pounds. And boy, he delivers a blow to Leo Pulalasi. Powerful outside linebacker.
1: Only a gain of one for Washington State. Pulalasi remains in the game. The traditional run game, you've got that 154-yard touchdown run from Pulalasi. It's been quiet besides that. Here, faking the toss. Pennick keeps it for himself. He's got to hang on to the ball. He gets close to that original line of scrimmage. Aggies working like crazy to rip it away. What set up the only Aggie touchdown and the only points in the second half was a Caden Pennick lost fumble on kind of a similar play, Alex. He gets 4. It's 3rd and 11.
0: Yeah, faking the toss, running an inside QB counter with Trey Lechner leading the way. Not a ton there. Utah State really collapsing on these quarterback runs, and it does feel like for Kirby Moore, when this offense gets behind the chains, that play menu is really limited.
1: Do you put it on the ground on 3rd and 11, or you let him air it out?
0: Yeah, I'm interested to see if he gets some sort of draw play here.
1: From their own 11, here's the snap. Only three men come. Peterson, the tight end, makes the catch. Can he make it happen after? He cannot. He had some room in front of him, and Utah State arguing they lost the ball. We're waiting for an indication. They say that Peterson was down. Boy, that's just, if you had a little more speed there, there's a chance to turn that into a first down, but there were not yards after the catch that Peterson was going to be able to produce. It is fourth down, and the Cougs will have to punt. This has turned into a field position second half, and watching the replay just to see when that ball came out, that's a little scary, Alex, from what we saw on the replay.
0: Yeah, he got stood up a little bit.
1: Is this going to be reviewed or not?
0: Felt like he was juggling it a little bit. Bronco.
1: Wow, if this is a lost fumble.
13: The ruling on the field is that the runner was down. The previous play is under further video review.
1: And for this Utah State team, you got to give them credit. There's a lot of emotion on the field for them right now. And if they take over, this would give them the ball basically inside the red zone. It would be roughly the 19-yard line. Cougs did not have a turnover in the first half. If this gets overturned and it is a lost fumble by Jack Peterson, that would be -2 in the turnover margin in the second half. 16-10, Alex. At halftime, the Cougs were up 16-3. And we watch the replay, Alex. I don't know. This isn't looking great for the Cougs. What do you see?
0: Yeah, I think that ball came out. Like I said, Peterson kind of got stood up, and I give credit to Utah State. That third player in ripped at the football. He's got that, which, you know, again, pulled that ball out. Washington State, I mean, there's no other way to describe it other than self-inflicted errors. I mean, you have a holding penalty on first down on a 19-yard run, gets brought back. Then you have the fumble on third down. Think back to a big play that probably would have broken this game open, Washington State's favor, the big run by Maxwell Woods, gets brought back because you have two guys in motion. And, I mean, just a myriad of penalties. What, 12 penalties for 103 yards, what looks like it's going to be two turnovers now. That's just not winning football, Chris.
1: Alex, I think back to a point you made off the air of just how when the Cougs have gotten in a spot where they're back on their heels, there haven't really been examples this year where they've been able to turn the tide. And unfortunately, that's the story that we see unfolding. Style points, who cares? Get a conference road victory, and we're waiting for word, but this seems to be a positive indication for Utah State. It is the Cougar defense that is out on the field. So the Cougs at least got word that that is going to be a lost fumble by Jack Peterson. Both teams have struggled in the turnover margin in this game. Points at a premium. You're up 16-10. That 1 point feels like
13: video review,
1: a big one.
13: The ball carrier lost possession of the ball before it was down and was recovered by the defense. It'll be first down Utah State at the 19-yard line.
1: And the momentum so clearly right now with Utah State. Can you find a way? Can someone make a play? Can you force a field goal attempt here? You're up by six, but 7:14 to go. Points have been at such a premium. The Aggies will look to punch it in. Here it is on first and 10. Pass in zone. Robinson just shy of it. Catches it, but knocked down at the two. It's a gain of 17, and it's first and goal for the Aggies in a blink of the eye.
0: Yeah, it's a nice play by Brosterhouse. Cougs brought a blitz over the top of Javen Robinson. And on that RPO, Brosterhouse pulled it, delivered the slant route right on the chest of his receiver in that open space to pick up the big gain inside the five.
1: This defense has had a lot asked of it. The only touchdown they've allowed is when a Cougar fumble that was lost gave the Aggies the ball inside the 40. First and goal from the two. I formation. Here's the give to Jacobs. Denied at the line of scrimmage. Credit to that Cougar defensive line. And that's going to be no gain. Keeping an eye on the cornerback situation. At least Kamari Terrell is back in the game. We mentioned before on the last drive, both starting cornerbacks were out. The backup C.J. Solis-Lumar and Kai Rapola were in the game. It's now Terrell out there, but Rapola instead of Jaleel Tucker. Trey Ridley with the stop. Second and goal from the two. Time is ticking. Cougs up 16-10. 6.5 minutes to play here in Logan. Under center, Brosterhouse. The man in motion. Here's the give to Jacobs. He goes untouched into the end zone. Utah State ties the game and a point after with the opportunity to give the Aggies their first lead of the night. Two lost fumbles setting up two short fields that have led to the only two scores in this second half. Two Utah State touchdowns.
0: Counter from Utah State. Washington State's defense lost Jacobs in the backfield. It'll slide in either way. I mean, again, you made the point, but turnovers that lead to short fields, that's a recipe for disaster for Washington State as a team.
1: Keanu Frukte has struggled on field goals. He's been perfect on point after attempts. Here's the kick. It is up, and it is good. The Cougs now dealing with the deficit for the first time in this game, and this game started with a fumbled kickoff return from Utah State. Washington State, with 13:24 to go in the first quarter, took a 3-0 lead. They had not trailed since. But what was a 16-3 halftime advantage has now been erased. The Aggies take the advantage with 6:22 to go. And you see a lot of emotion from that Utah State sideline, Alex. Who's going to be the guy? Who's going to be the unit? You're on the road here. Someone's got to will you to this. Someone's got to make a play. Someone's got to provide a spark. And it's been missing from this Cougar team this year in moments where they could turn the tide. And you've just taken a roundhouse here. You're on the mat. What's it going to take to pick yourself back up?
0: Yeah, life's kind of out of that Washington State sideline. And, you know, this. And look, this is all about 1/11th, right? Every single person on the field of that 11-man offense has to do their job. I mean, that's just the reality of what's happened in the second half, is they absolutely have not executed across the board all 11 guys. And this is the time where, like, who's the leader? Who's the guy that's going to step up and show the way? And, you know, I want to see it from Caden Pinnick. I want to see it from some of the veteran receivers, right? Maybe a guy like Trey Lechner, four catches, 34 yards. You know, get him the ball. He's a guy that's been in some big games and some big moments.
1: It's gut check time for the Cougs. Washington State will get the ball when we return. 6:22 left to play in Logan. Washington State down to Utah State, 17-16. 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
1: 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We are back at Merlin Olsen Field in Logan, Utah. What was a 13-point lead to begin the second half has now been taken away from the Washington State Cougars. They are down 17-16 to Utah State with 6:22 to go. Chris King in the booth next to Alex Brink. Jessamyn McIntyre down on the field. We said it before, it's worth repeating. It is gut check time. You had that double-digit lead, and it has slipped away. Here's the kickoff. Cougs will try a return. It is Jalen Thomas who collects it at the 7. He brings it out to the 15, and that is where he will be brought down. Utah State, nice job on special teams. Jordan Pendleton tackles him at the 17. This Washington State offense, Alex, it has not found rhythm. It has not found consistency in this second half. In defense of this offense, you're without your starting left tackle, Ashton Tripp, who went out hurt in the first half. But some of the same woes that we have seen throughout the season offensively have reared their head again in the second half. But you got to have a memory like a goldfish, right? You got to be able to turn the page.
0: Yeah, there's. I mean, look, it's next play, right? It doesn't matter. Jack Stevens has been great kicking the field, you know, kicking field goals. You just got to put a couple first downs together, and you know, got to avoid the self-inflicted penalties on, you know, on first down on big plays. Trey Lechner's in the game, like we talked about. I think he can be a real playmaker for you.
1: Here on first and 10, Daniel Blood in motion, snap to Pinnock, four-man rush, finds Gannis Shamorthy, makes the catch, not quite a first down, but he'll get close to the sticks. D'Angelo Mays forces him out of bounds. Alex, for those just joining us, it's worth repeating about the penalties. They have been absolutely killer. 12 penalties, 103 yards against the Cougs here tonight.
0: Yeah, again, 12 penalties, 103 yards, and two fumbles, not winning football.
1: Second and 3, Cougs give it to Maxwell Woods. He's knifed down for a loss of 1. We'll say the name again, Asher Cunningham. 11 tackles last week. He's been all over the field tonight. And you get that 6-yard gain on first down, and now it's 3rd and 5 after a loss. This has not been an offense that's been equipped to deal with third down when it's 3rd and 5 or more. But you need it here. You're down by 1. There's 5.5 minutes to go. Both teams have all 3 timeouts. Cougs at their own 22. Can the offense deliver when they need it in the worst way? Snap back to Pinnock, looking to pass. Pinnock sets his feet. Ball deflected. It is knocked away. Carson Tuje deflects the ball, and it will be a 3-and-out for the Cougar offense.
0: Yeah, and they're trying to kind of work the top of the field, a little 3-man game. Caden Pinnock had Daniel Blood wide open in the middle of the field for the first down. He moved past him too fast to find his check down to the running back. Like I said, obviously got knocked down, but I think that ball's got to go to Blood over the middle of the field.
1: Javen Jacobs back to receive the punt. Max Dean on to boot this one off. More will be asked of the Cougar defense with Washington State trailing 17-16. Here's the snap to Dean. plenty of time, gets off a low kick, puts it away from Jacobs, hops out of bounds close to the 39, 38-yard line. And now the defense will try to deliver again. And Alex, you know, the offense has scored 16 points in this game, but that lone touchdown came after a gift of a penalty where there was a personal foul committed after the play by Utah State's defense when the Cougs were going to have a punt on a 4th and 26. This offense, even though it was encouraging in the first half, boy, it's a lot of that positivity has just slipped through their fingers in the second half.
0: Yeah, and I know I've heard Kirby Moore talk about it. It's, you know, when you get into the red zone, you just can't afford to kick field goals. So even though you got three field goals in the first half, you got to score sevens, right, to create some separation.
1: First and 10 for the Aggies at their own 38. Grady Brosterhouse has been more accurate passing the ball in the second half. Here it is. A give into the hands of ball carrier, and it's taken out. It's Noah White, who had that fumbled kickoff return to begin the game. He's going to be close to the first down marker. White at the 47. It's a gain of 9, second and 1. But now if you're Utah State, time is on your side. You're up by 1. That 1 point feels like so much when both teams have struggled offensively this year. 4:45 and ticking to go.
0: And this is kind of what this offense does best, is grind it out. Multiple formations. Noah White's in the slot, kind of a wing spot. They run a little underhand pitch reverse to him. Jamari Smith had a shot at him behind the line of scrimmage and just missed the tackle, allowed White to get on the outside edge.
1: Noah White remains in the game to the right of Brosterhouse. He takes the handoff. Cougs grab him for a loss. Line is sunk. Brings him back. Is the ball out? Ooh, second effort, though. What was that play called? Dead. It's going to be a loss of 1. Sets up a critical 3rd and 2. We've seen the Cougs on 4th and short, 3rd and short, come up with some stops this year. 3rd and 2, it's huge, huge here as we're going to go under the 4-minute mark in this game, down by 1 to get a stop. And there's a Coug slow to get up. That is going to stop the clock.
0: Linus Zonk down on a knee right now.
1: Zonk with a sack in this game. The Cougs already losing starting left tackle Ashton Tripp. Again, the score for those just joining us, 17-6, Washington State down to Utah State. It was a very encouraging start. Cougs didn't trail until the 6:22 mark in this game when Javen Jacobs had a 2-yard touchdown run. But Washington State at halftime led 16-3 and got the ball to start the second half. And Alex, it's unfortunately a familiar tale for the Cougs. Even though you get the ball to start the second half, it is just lackluster. And that's probably an understatement to start the second half. And the Cougs saw a 16-3 second half lead now turn into 14 unanswered. You haven't scored at all in the second half. Zunk slowly moving. He's up on his feet with the help of the training staff, but I mean, there'll be time to dissect the woulda, coulda, shoulda. But right now, the task at hand is this huge 3rd and 2.
0: Yeah, really all that matters is this play, or, you know, the next play, so to speak. But Washington State very much is, you know, left a lot on the table. And, you know, they have a chance, and they're going to have a chance. But it is one of those things where they have not been able to kind of unlock the consistency on offense.
1: Even with that change in play calling on offense that happened this week, Kirby Moore taking over as the offensive play caller. That role had been with Matt Miller previously. Clock is moving. 3:45 and ticking. Cougs have all 3 timeouts, but if you don't get a stop here, Utah State's in a spot they can really grind this clock down.
0: Yeah, there's no doubt. You got, like you said, the 3 timeouts, but they're going to take every ounce of this clock.
1: It is 3rd and 2 from their own 46. Brosterhouse under center. Here's the handoff up the middle. Jacobs, second effort. It's going to be close. I think, oh boy, we're just waiting on the spot. Initially, it looks like he is going to be just short of the first down marker. It is going to be 4th and short. You have to punt it here, right, even though you're close to midfield?
0: Boy, I don't know. I mean, you know, again, if you're Bronco Mendenhall, you feel like you can QB sneak for half a yard or less. This seems like it's going to be real tight. And again, you can wind that clock down way more.
1: We're hitting the 3-minute mark here. They're going to be able to take this down to...
0: It's a huge risk to go for it on 4th down, obviously, but...
1: Especially with the way the Cougar offense has not been able to get points. They're going to be short. Landon Rico comes out. And the Cougs can be pinned back again, but you're going to have a shot. The ball's going to be in your hands. down by one with a chance to march down the field and win this game, a game that you're up by 13 at halftime. Rico has been effective. His last punt only went to the 12. Here's the snapback. Rico punts it off. A towering kick. Jalen Thomas steps forward. Cougs are going to have solid field position. This goes out of bounds. That's in front of the 20, 23, 24. We'll see ultimately.
0: 25, right? It's past
1: the 25. You're right, Alex. 2:40 to go in this game. All three timeouts. Cougs down by one, 17-16. It doesn't matter if it's by the hairs of your chinny chin chin. If you can get out of here with a victory, you fight for another day, you get a road win. Can this offense do something it hasn't done all year? And that's find the way to come up with a big drive in a much-needed moment.
0: Yeah, they're going to have to throw to win, so it's got to happen to Caden Pinnock.
1: Snap back to Pinnock. Pinnock will try to run himself. He's bottled up. He'll be sacked. A loss of 4 yards on first down. Tyree Morris not letting Pinnock get loose. In time, you got 2:26 in counting, but this has got to be four downs here where you're at the spot in the game. You're down by one. You're going to have the two-minute stoppage. On second and 14, ball at your own 21. Cougs should have that sense of urgency. Can he make something happen? Throws it out to Kirby Voorhees in the flat. He drops the ball. Alex, you looking for that sense of urgency, and maybe it's just because the confidence might not be there in this second half, but it feels flat right now.
0: Yeah, first down, they try to run a QB draw. It's really a quick throw and then a QB draw, and interior of the offensive line gave it up. Then a quick slant to trying to hit Darius Clemens. That's not there, and Pinnock moves off it, and except Voorhees dropped the ball.
1: Third and 14 at your own 21. Down by one, 2:11 to go. All the energy, all the juice in the second half has belonged to the home team, Utah State. Here's the snap. Pinnock wasn't expecting it. Keeps it. Being flushed out over to his right. Flag thrown. Pinnock will step up. He will try to throw it. He does. Jack Peterson has the first down. If this penalty marker doesn't erase it, and all signs indicate it's coming back.
0: Yeah, I don't know what happened there. Early snap. Yeah.
13: Offense number 64. 10-yard penalty.
0: That's not on Jalen Caldwell.
13: Replay third down.
0: That ball is snapped early, so the defensive end triggered, got past Caldwell. Caldwell is just trying to make sure Caden Pinnock doesn't get his head taken off.
13: This is the two-minute timeout.
1: That penalty is going to make it third and 24. As it stops us right at the two-minute mark in this game. It feels like at this point you're trying to pull a rabbit out of your hat with how difficult it has been for the Cougar offense.
0: Oh, no doubt. I mean, third and 20-plus, and there's not many calls on the play sheet. You know, you got to try and get part of it back, obviously. The problem is, you know, with this offensive line that has, what, three backups on it, essentially, two backups on it, is you don't really have the ability to, you don't have a ton of ability to drop back and pass. If you try and get Pinnock out of the pocket, you cut the field in half, and you know that Utah State's going to be expecting, you know, pass, so they're going to have more guys in coverage. It's understatement to say it's worst case scenario for Washington State.
1: Time out of the field. We'll take a break. Don't go anywhere. Cougs trying to salvage what was a 13-point lead to start the second half. They're down 17-16, 2 minutes to go. They're facing third and 24, ball at their own 11. We'll be back after this here on the Cougar Sports Network.
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1: We are back in Logan, Utah. Cougs trail 17-16, Washington State. It's pretty much coming down to these last two plays. Alex, if you don't convert on third down here, I mean, you have to go for it. You have three timeouts, but you kind of have to go for it, right? Even if it's fourth and 20?
0: What's the math on that? I mean, probably? Yeah, I mean, probably?
1: Well, the Cougs are hoping...
0: It's going to be nearly impossible if you don't, you know, if you don't get half of this back. Right, to go for it on fourth down, and then you pretty much guarantee a field goal.
1: For the Cougs, you got third and a zip code to go, but can you make it happen? At your own 11, you have to make it happen, essentially. Will the pressure come? Pinnock out of the shotgun. Here's the snap. Four men come his way. Pinnock sets his feet, pump fake over the middle, has Gannis Shamorthy, but threw it behind him. It wouldn't have been the first down, but it would have been about 3 yards short. But those two, a lot of this game, they just haven't been on the same page. Throws it behind them, and the punting unit will come out with the clock stoppage. I guess it makes sense just with how deep you are, but wow, Alex, there was a chance there to get it awfully close to the first down marker.
0: Yeah, it looked like Gannis Shamorthy was running kind of a big, deep in cut. He was having to navigate some traffic with a linebacker. Pinnock throws it, trying to sit it down kind of before the linebacker. Gannis Shamorthy thought it was going to go past the linebacker, and that's your, kind of like you said, that miscommunication.
1: Booming punt from Max Dean. It is grabbed. It is caught at the 25. Cougs make the tackle there. So a minute 43 to go. All three timeouts for Washington State. And you're this Cougar defense. Every ounce of your being is going towards ripping this ball away. Do you see Utah State doing anything but running the ball here?
0: I mean, the only thing I would say is if Utah State gets in kind of a third and short or something, Bronco Mendenhall kind of selling out to end the game, right, and not, you know, with a play action or something like that.
1: Josh, you have an update on Linus Zunk.
3: Of time, I have a very good update. The amount of time he spent in that injury tent, Dr. Tingstad was in there for quite a while with him. He was just giving back his helmet, a couple fingers taped up, and he's back on the field.
1: Cougs down 17-16, first and 10. Aggie's going to be a design run for the quarterback, Brosterhouse, to the edge, and he is met up by a swarm of white Cougar road uniforms with the tackle. Gain of one, first timeout used by Kirby Moore. A minute 37 left to go. Ball now at the 30 for the Aggies.
13: Washington State, this is their first of the half. It will be 30 seconds. Clock operator, please reset the game clock to 1:38. 1:38 on the game clock.
0: It's best case scenario.
13: Thank you.
0: The ball's in the hand of Brosterhouse for Washington State. And they're going to load the box and really try and kind of gum things up. And that's what happened right there on that QB run. Just nowhere for Brosterhouse to go. He tried to bounce outside. Good pursuit from the Washington State defense.
1: Again, and there will be plenty of time on our post-game coverage and on Cougs Talk after to break this one down. But for those just joining us, Cougs were up 16-3 at halftime, but they have been held scoreless in the second half. Doesn't matter what has happened. You've got a chance here, but your backs are very much against the wall. It is second and 10, two timeouts left, a minute 38 to go. Aggies with it at their own 30. Under center, Brosterhouse turns, hands it to Jacobs, has a hole. He's got the first down. That's going to do it. Well, maybe I spoke too soon and that's going to do it, but it's going to be awfully close. Your odds went from slim to fastly approaching none by giving up a first down run. Timeout taken with a minute 33 to go. You got one timeout left. You got a. You need a real miracle on your side.
0: You got to hope to pop the ball out. I don't think the time works here to. Realistically, you might get the ball back, but you know, you won't have enough time to go down. Utah State goes under center, fullback in, a little more traditional set, and that is just straight power. Downhill, Javen Jacobs. You know, when you run gap schemes like that as an offense defensively, you got to find a way to blow up one of those interior offensive linemen to kind of make that back stutter his feet. And if Jacobs doesn't have to break stride running through the line of scrimmage, it's you're not going to be able to stop him.
1: And they will line up out of the shotgun. Brosterhouse with the snap. Quarterback keeps it for himself. Cougs need to dislodge that ball. They can't. tackle made. One timeout left for Kirby Moore to use. Stops the clock with 1:28 left to play. Cougs down 17-16.
13: Washington State. This is our third and final charge timeout and a half. It will be 30 seconds. Clock operator, please reset the game clock to 1:29. 1:29 on the game clock. Thank you.
1: It's going to be second and five. And you need to find a way to pop that ball out. Cougs. The defense, Alex, allowing those two touchdowns, but you just can't afford those turnovers. And Washington State losing two fumbles, one inside the 20, one inside the 40, setting up both of the second half, not just touchdowns, but the only two scoring drives for either team in the second half.
0: Yeah, and ultimately Washington State's just, you know, they have to play, we talked about before going in, 60 minutes of clean football, and that hasn't happened.
1: On second and five, it is going to be Brosterhaus just floating in the backfield. He takes a knee. Matthias McClain rocks him to the turf. No flag, though. He was just there sort of doing baby steps from left to right.
0: Yeah, just winding clock, trying to take a knee.
1: And let's do the math here really quick. Are they going to be able to take one more knee, or are they going to have to? It's going to be
0: They're going to take a knee. With
1: just thinking, are they going to have to punt, or is it just knees at this point?
0: They're going to have to punt, but it's going to be with 20 or 15 seconds or so left, I think. All right, 45, run the play.
1: And they can take a timeout, clock 45, 44. Bronco Mendenhall will call
13: Utah
1: the timeout.
13: Utah State, this is their first of the half. It will be 30 seconds.
1: Actually thought one more second should have come off that clock there. It should be 44 seconds instead of 45.
0: So if you get them to the ground, say it's a four-second play, 41... They're going to be able to run it all the way down to inside of 20 seconds before they have to punt.
1: And presumably, they'll probably do the same thing we saw there. Snap it to Brosterhaus, let him float around and burn as much time as possible before the Cougar defense can get to him.
0: Yeah, you got to get him to the ground as fast as possible. And then you're probably going to go punt block, try and get a piece of it.
1: 2 men in the backfield. Looks like that's Asher Cunningham, the linebacker, I think, might be to the right of Brosterhaus. Jacobs to his left. He floats, trying to burn time, floating around. Cougs trying to get him down. Keith Brown does. 40 seconds, and there's going to be 1 second difference. So one more play will have to be run. I think they're out on the field, but nope, they'll be able to run it down. There's 1 second difference in favor of the game clock. That's going to do it.
0: Yeah.
1: Washington State is shut out offensively in the second half. The Cougars had a 16-3 halftime lead, but Utah State is going to rally at home to knock off the Cougs with what is going to be a final score of 17-6. Two takeaways for Utah State. The Cougars losing two fumbles, one by the quarterback, Caden Pinnock, one by the tight end, Jack Peterson, giving great field position to Utah State, setting up their two touchdown drives in the second half. That's the difference of the game. Alex, last week was a tough pill to swallow, and unfortunately, the Cougs are in that same position where they're dealing with a very difficult loss. Washington State moves to 0-2 in conference play and 1-5 on the season here to start off the Kirby Moore era. Utah State, they get their first Pac-12 win in their first conference game since joining the Pac-12. They are 1-1 in conference play, now 2-4 on the season. There's a lot to process here, Alex, and no doubt about it, there's a lot of disappointment. What, you're kind of an elder statesman here, Alex, and we appreciate having you on here, and you provide such good perspective. This is hard right now. What would you tell Cougar fans that are frustrated at this moment?
0: Well, I mean, you know, nothing to feel good about, obviously. Like, when you lose in football games, especially in this fashion and in this way, is, you know, never. Washington State had so much excitement coming into the season for a lot of reasons, and you know, it has not played out that the way that anybody envisioned, including the guys on the sideline and in the locker room, and you know, they feel it as much as anybody else. And you know, I think the frustrating part for Washington State is that you just don't know, you know, you don't know what, you know, how bad or good this team is, in the sense of, you know, especially offensively, you don't feel like you've seen them, you know, line up and play, 60 minutes of quality football, right? You've seen, fits and starts of it, and you've seen, like first half of Arizona, first half here, even though they weren't scoring touchdowns, there's long drives, and you were very much in control of the game, but then, as things slip away from you, that's the part I think for Washington State that they really got to figure out. And maybe this is more of a kind of a macro conversation in that, how do guys become leaders? Who are leaders in this day and age with the transfer portal and all these things? If you're new to the team and new to the program, and who has established that credibility or feels like they have the ability to step up and kind of call guys out or say what needs to happen, and certainly it's got to come from the coaching staff. Like, there's no doubt about that. But ultimately, teams need to be player led, and that's the one thing I haven't seen. Outside of not being disciplined on offense with all the penalties and a lack of execution, what I haven't seen is the leadership when things go sideways to be able to right the ship. That just hasn't happened, right? If anything, it gets worse, right? Things start to snowball, is the way I would describe it. And so, for Cook fans and kind of where are we at and how's this go, there's only one option, right? You got to go.

0: a new coach and have these things. We went through it with Mike Leach, right? Like, we've been through it before where they've got to figure out, Kirby Moore's got to figure out how to institute his culture with his people. And I saw flashes of it tonight. The offense, from a schematic standpoint, was better. From an execution standpoint, it was the same in the aggregate, marginally better at times. And again, you're kind of talking the same conversation about the defense. Like, they give up 14 points off short fields. I don't know. There's not much you can say. Like, I thought they played a good game. I think the offense let them down in the second half. Kirby Moore, I think, he's going to have to address some things. You got things like offensive line injuries that really hurt tonight. Offensive line was not consistent tonight, but they had a lot of change too.
1: Well, we've got a lot to get to on our post-game coverage. When we come back, we'll dive in the Steel Power Tool stat sheet. Alex will make his way down to the locker room to have the post-game interview with the head coach of the Cougs, Kirby Moore. And then we'll hand things off to the Coug Talk guys, Derek Dice, Billy Newman, that number 509-905-2014. You can call and leave a message now to be played back, 509-905-2014. Cougs fall. Utah State rallies in the second half. Final score, Utah State 17, Washington State 16. Our coverage rolls on from Logan after this here on the Cougar Sports Network.
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1: We are back here at Merlin Olsen Field in Logan. A disappointing night for the Washington State Cougars. They fall to Utah State 17-16. 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And if I remember right, Alex, last week where we went to on the stat sheet, might be the same place you're going this week, and it starts with a P and it ends with inalties.
0: Am I close?
12: Yeah, I mean, look, honestly, I was going to go, I was one of two directions. I was trying to decide how obvious we wanted to be with this. I mean, look, like, yeah, penalties, 13 penalties for 113 yards. The bulk of those came against the offense. The bulk of those came against the offensive line on holding penalties and false starts and just things that, you're never going to find consistency in an offense if you can't start the drive in positive downs, right? Even when they're first and five, and rip a huge run, it gets brought back because of a penalty, a procedure penalty. So I think those sort of things, ultimately those are on the players. But if it keeps happening over and over and over again, right, then the coaches have to figure that part out. Right, there has to be some accountability in that, and the two turnovers is the obvious other thing that leads to
0: touch, you know, to

0: the points, but I watched the first part or the first half of this game, and I said, hey, like, this is better offensively, and if you just stop the penalties and stay, you know, you're not behind the chains, it's even better than that. And then you immediately come out in the second half and pick up right where you left off. And the problem is you had worse field position, worse execution, and turnovers, which then obviously leads to the results. So, you know, I mean, there's some real soul searching, if there hasn't already been, right, for this Washington State team. And, you know, I know Kirby Moore has high standards, and I think, you know, it's a fair conversation to talk about, you know, who's out on the field for this team, you know, making plays and moving forward, because, you know, the result, like, this is a results driven business, and they got to find the collection of skill players and quarterback and offensive line that allows them to win. I don't think anybody on this offense is playing good enough, and I think that's a, you know, you can click the tape on, and I think everybody would probably agree with that, including the guys in the locker room. And so, you know, there's only one way to approach that as a competitor, right? It's either you own it and get better and make it happen, right? Or you fold and you move past it. And I hope that that's not the case for anybody. I hope it's the former.
1: Well, the Cougs falling tonight on the road 17-16 to Utah State. We'll take another break. Again, Alex will then make his way down to the locker room. He will have the post-game interview with the head coach of the Cougs, Kirby Moore. And then we will turn it over pretty soon to the Coug Talk guys, Derek Dice, Billy Newman. That number to call, leave a message that can be played back on Coug Talk. That number 509-905-2014. The Coug Talk call-in number. 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
1: Cougs fall tonight 17-16 to Utah State. Taking a look back on how this one unfolded, there'll be that full, thorough recap when we turn it over to Coug Talk with Derek Dice and Billy Newman. But the quick and dirty, boy, it started off really encouraging for the Cougs. Opening kickoff of the game, fumbled by Utah State's Noah White, recovered by Washington State's Karsten Reynolds. Ball at the 25-yard line. Cougs had it there, but ultimately could not get in the end zone. They settled for a field goal attempt. It was a made 40-yarder by Jack Stevens. Jack Stevens, kind of the star of the first half, one of the stars of the first half for the Cougs. He made the 40-yarder, and then answering back, it was a missed 39-yard field goal for Utah State. They were 1-for-2 as field goal for field goal for field goal to begin the game. Jack Stevens had another opportunity. 15-play drive, took 9:20 off the clock, 54 yards, but the Cougs had to settle for a field goal attempt. 43-yard field goal made it 6-0 there. Then that first made field goal for Utah State. Their only made field goal was a 48-yarder season-long for Kiana Frukte. 6-3, Cougs up by 3. Washington State got a third field goal from Jack Stevens. He tied his career high. He made a 50-yarder. It was 9-3. That was with 11:10 to go in the first half. Really big sequence of this game, and might get lost in the shuffle since Washington State lost, but the Cougar defense forced a turnover on downs on a 4th-and-3 when Utah State had the ball at the Cougar 49. Washington State then ends up having the ball on offense. They move backwards. It was a 4th-and-26, but a personal foul penalty going against Utah State gives the Cougs a whole new life after they're going to have to punt on 4th-and-26. Very next play, boom, Leo Pulalasi, a 54-yard touchdown run, and the Cougs went up at that point 16-3. That was the score going into the locker room, and the Cougs were getting the ball to start the second half. But then the second half was all Utah State, and Washington State just could not find their footing. It was a 3-and-out. The Cougs went negative yardage. Then Caden Pinnock lost a fumble with 9 minutes to go in the third quarter, gave the ball to Utah State at the Cougar 39. It was 5 plays later. Eli Wood had a 27-yard touchdown reception, made it 16-10. It was that way until the fourth quarter. Then there was a second lost fumble for the Cougs. This time Jack Peterson lost the fumble. The tight end had the ball stripped away as he was being tackled at the turf. Lost the ball at the 19-yard line. That's where the Aggies took over. Javen Jacobs had a 2-yard TD run that gave Utah State the 17-16 lead with 6:22 to go. The Cougar offense had 2 opportunities, try to march down the field, get a field goal, but ultimately they were bottled up by the Utah State defense as the Cougs fall 17-16 in this game. Washington State now 1-5 on the year, 0-2 in conference play. Utah State 1-1 in the Pac-12 and 2-4 on the season. Right now we are at the top of the hour, and we will pause 10 seconds for station identification here on the Cougar Sports Network.
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1: More to come on our post-game coverage. Again, Alex Brink making his way down to the locker room. He will have the post-game interview with the head coach of the Cougs, Kirby Moore, and then we'll turn things over to Derek Dice and Billy Newman for Coug Talk. That Coug Talk call-in number, you can leave a message now to be played back on the show, 509-905-2014. The Coug Talk number, 509-905-2014. 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
1: Try to grow their six-point lead, and we'll get the ball to start the second half. Hand it off. Here's the handoff. Leo Pulalasi. Ole Greengrass in front of him. To the 30, to the 20, to the 10. It's a fun race. He's in the end zone. 54-yard touchdown run. Leo Pulalasi. It was going to be 4th and 26. The personal foul penalty against Utah State. And the Cougs answer with their biggest run of the season. Washington State hits pay dirt. First touchdown for either team tonight. 15-3 Cougs. Well, that was the high point for Washington State in this game, but that would be the last points that they would ultimately get. That happened, the Leo Pulalasi run, with right around 3 minutes to go in the first half, but the Cougs shut out in the second half and fall after Utah State scores 14 unanswered in the second half, 17-16 the final score. Alex making his way down to the locker room to grab Kirby Moore when he's available for the post-game interview with the head coach of the Cougs. Back up here in the booth with Jessamyn McIntyre. And tough result. Two straight weeks. No other way to put it. You just got to learn from this and move past, and there's going to be some difficult challenges coming up. It doesn't get easier. Oregon State has been red hot. Their offense has been clicking on all cylinders, is what it seems like, with their stud freshman Jesse Legree at wide receiver and their quarterback Braden Atkinson. That will be on the road next Saturday, and the next home game will be the team that sort of established themselves in the driver's seat in the Pac-12 this season. Boise State will come to the Palouse. That will be homecoming at Giesse Field. So this is our last segment before we turn it over to the Coug Talk guys. We've got to get on the road, catch a bus, and get out of Dodge. Dodge wasn't too kind to the Cougs tonight in the 17-16 loss, Jess.
19: It was not.
1: You were down there on the sideline. Just kind of your thoughts as we put a bow on our coverage here from Logan.
19: Well, I think from an energy standpoint, that was a tale of two halves. The first half, you know, the guys were up. Things were going okay. We were seeing life from this offense. We were seeing the ball move. But we also saw a lot of the ball not moving. And for them to not be able to put up a score in the second half, you know, the three and out to start the second half, basically getting the ball to start it, was just wiped away. There was absolutely no advantage for that, too. The fumbles and costly field position, absolutely, those led to the two touchdowns, those fumbles. Like, it just seems as though the mental mistakes that are being made here are causing a lot more problems than things that this week we would have expected to be cleaned up in practice after what we saw on the field last week when it came to the flags. I expected to see an adjustment, and we just didn't.
1: It was hard, and the penalties for a second straight week made it very difficult for the Cougs. 13 penalties altogether. That will be part of what Derek Dice and Billy Newman break down for us. We will hand it over to Coug Talk coming up next, but a reminder of what's on tap. The next game will be 8 days from now. The Cougs will head down to Reser Stadium in Corvallis. 3 o'clock kickoff for that matchup. Cougs have had a tough time the last 2 years on the road against the Beavers. Our pregame coverage here on the Cougar Sports Network will start at 1. Next home game, homecoming October 24th. 3 o'clock kickoff as well as Boise State makes their way to town. A big thanks as always to the folks who make our broadcast possible, to our engineer Jerry Kylo, to Zane Saggio back in the Cougar Sports Network studios, and then to Austin Samuels for being here to do our halftime report, scoreboard updates. For Jessamyn McIntyre, for Alex Brink, I'm Chris King signing off here from Logan. Difficult result for the Cougs tonight. They end up falling to Utah State 17-16. A Coug Talk number, 509-905-2014. Call and leave a message. Should be played back, 509-905-2014, for Derek Dice and Billy Newman to react to. It's Coug Talk after this. 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
28: An incredibly disappointing loss in Logan, Utah tonight as Kirby Moore and the Cougs fall to 1-5 on the season, 0-2 in the new Pac-12. Coughing up a 13-point lead with 14 unanswered points in the second half as they fall to the Aggies by a count of 17-16. Derek Dice and Billy Newman here with you. You know, Billy, in the past, we've referred to Coug Talk after a loss as group therapy. This might be more like anger management. I'm almost afraid of the calls that we are going to be taking here in a few minutes.
29: I mean, to have 8 calls already lined up, that's on a road game, that is definitely a record since I've been here.
28: Both Utah State touchdowns came directly off of WSU fumbles in the second half. Caden Pinnock's fumble in the mid-third quarter set them up at the 39-yard line. They scored 5 plays later. And then Jack Peterson's fumble in the mid-fourth quarter set them up at the 19-yard line, and they scored 3 plays later. When you're a team struggling on offense as much as the Cougs have been, Billy, you simply cannot hand points to the opposition.
29: No, you can't. That's really secondary, right? I mean, what's on everybody's mind, including mine, is like, how do you get 64 yards total in the second half? That is just wildly unacceptable. I'm really really disappointed.
28: And 40 of them came on one drive that still resulted in a punt in this game. Kirby Moore, first WSU head coach to start 1-5 since Paul Wolf in 2008. Billy, my 15-year-old who you coach said to me today while we were watching this game, like, that doesn't feel good to be a Coug fan right now. And we were reminiscing about how it was simply 2 years ago when we started the season 8-1 under John Mateer, right? And, yeah, and it seemed like even last year we get to the famous Idaho Potato Bowl and beat this very same Utah State team. It seemed like WSU had weathered the storm 2 years in the abyss without a conference. Finally now we're back in a conference and it looks like we have opponents who we get, should be better than, should be able to go to their building and win like a Utah State tonight, and we still can't get it done here tonight.
29: Right. There's just so much hope, so much optimism going into this year. Kirby Smart, I mean, he's great in front of a mic. I've, you know, you and I have had the opportunity to watch him in practice. He's intentional. He's focused. Those guys know how to practice. He's doing all the right things from, you know, from the eye standpoint. He's saying all the right things, and yet it's not translating to success on the field.
28: There's one stat that I just found before we came on the air. Yardage nullified by penalties. WSU had 117 yards nullified by 7 penalties. Utah State had 7 yards nullified by 1 penalty in this game. A huge, huge difference. WSU with a total of 13 penalties for 113 yards. Now, Utah State did have 8 for 87, but clearly those nullified yards tell you that they hurt the WSU offense much more than they hurt the Utah State offense in this ballgame. All right, again, the call-in line is 509-905-2014. Coming up after the break, we're going to hear Alex Brink's locker room interview with Kirby Moore, and then we'll start getting to some of your phone calls after this. We know you got a lot to get off your chest. This is Coop Talk on the Cougar Sports Network.
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28: Or don't. You don't have to give us a call tonight. We can just speed this show along and get out of here a little earlier. But I have a feeling we're going to get a lot of calls tonight because, as we learned last week, Billy, with 21 calls, a new record, that anger is a powerful emotion and brings out people to jump on the phone lines.
29: But hey, the Huskies lost.
28: The Huskies did lose. So there is some positive from the college football gods here on a Friday night on October 9th in the year 2026 of our Lord. Okay. Let's go to Alex Briggs' locker room interview with Kirby Moore that just wrapped up a few moments ago.
6: All right, Coach, disappointing result tonight. You guys took a lead into halftime, you know, came out in the second half and felt like things didn't go your way early. What was the difference in that third quarter?
9: Yeah, the first couple drives during the third quarter, we just didn't execute. We had opportunities there on offense, had some errors from an execution standpoint. I think we had a total of 7 drives there in the second half, punted on 5 of them and turned the ball over twice and put our defense in a bad position on short fields. They executed. They did what it takes to win, converting in the red zone, and we didn't. We settled for field goals there in the first half. And then we had too many penalties. That's really what hurt us from a self-inflicted standpoint of moving the ball on offense.
6: Yeah, it felt like some of those penalties with some of the changes at the offensive line, you know, guys that had to bounce in there and get added in, you know, really made a difference.
9: Yeah, there's some explosive runs there of 12 or more a couple times in the second half. And, got called back, so we got to do a better job coaching and try and keep that those drives and keep them sustained and keep our offense on the field.
6: As you think about, you know, some of this adversity you guys are facing, how do you message it to the locker room and keep the guys, you know, fighting and ready to go for next week?
9: Yeah, first, I appreciate everyone's fight. We didn't do what it takes to win. When you lose the turnover battle, you kick field goals in the red zone, you have more penalties than the other team. Those are 3 huge statistics, and we're at where we're at. We got to pick ourselves up and look ourselves in the mirror, and we can live with fighting. And we're going to continue to fight this season, and that's the message to our guys, and that's the message when we come back in the building on Sunday morning.
6: Thanks, Coach.
9: Thank you. Go Cougs.
28: All right, that was Kirby Moore with Alex Brink just a few moments ago. He said, appreciate everyone's fight, but we didn't do what it takes to win. Also talked about, you know, didn't execute. We had, you know, some errors from an execution standpoint. Obviously, the self-inflicted wounds he mentioned with the penalties as well. I mean, do you want to talk about the officiating for a second, Billy? Because
29: yeah,
28: I sure. thought it was pretty awful.
29: Yeah,
28: I
29: mean, let's get that out of the way.
28: They showed some replays. I'm thinking specifically of a holding call by Jalen Caldwell on one, and I believe it was Nick Bakken on the other, and they ISO'd the player, and I couldn't see much of a hold, like, at all. It was sort of ticky-tack, and I thought even the personal foul penalty on Bronco Mendenhall on the sideline was an overreaction. I mean, maybe he said, you know, an F word or something like that. But like, it looked like not that much to the sideline official, and they still flagged. I thought the referees were terrible all around.
29: Yeah. I thought from the jump, they were terrible. And, you know, it's funny. My wife, who doesn't know a whole lot about football, was watching it. She said, I don't like that guy. It's because they were just calling terrible calls. And I, for the life of me, you didn't talk about the touchdown. I mean, that was an incomplete pass. So one of the touchdowns that was scored against us, to me, it should not have counted. It should have been an incomplete pass. And that, again, changes the whole outcome, the whole dynamic of the game.
28: And I was going to get to that touchdown because Cook fan even pointed out that, like, a scoring play should be automatically reviewed in the booth. But, like, you saw that official right in front of the play, and it took him several seconds. I don't know if he was even the one that actually signaled touchdown, but if it's a scoring play, they've got to take a look at it.
29: That's the rules, as far as I understood, is they had to review it. Now, there was a long pause between the PAT, so I was under the assumption they did review it, and that it was going to get overturned, and then they kicked the PAT. So I was very, very confused. It wasn't even close. He was bobbling that ball. First contact was out of bounds after he secured the catch.
28: Yeah. You know, and as you just heard Kirby Moore say, we had several explosive runs called back in the second half. He didn't blame his players. He said, we got to do a better job of coaching for it. But, like, you know, again, when you're a team struggling on offense as much as WSU is, to have 13 penalties for 113 yards is just disastrous.
29: It is disastrous. And here's the like behind the scenes part of coaching that people, you know, will kind of clue you in on here. When you are down and things are not going well, the way they have not gone, the way they have gone for WSU this year, meaning they haven't gone well, you want. And you give your starters the vast majority of the reps because you understand these are the guys who are playing, who are starting, and we need them to get better. So they get the vast majority of the reps, especially the ones that count. And then when they go down in a game like this, you've got guys who haven't been getting reps, who already are not as physically capable at that point, and you're putting them in a situation where they're going against a hungry defense, right? And so those guys were in a tough spot because I know they haven't got the reps that the starters have got, and they're already, you know, kind of behind the eight ball.
28: Yeah, I mean,
29: and I don't blame the coaching for that. Like, their job is to try and win games. You do that by giving reps to your guys who are going to be on the field.
28: For sure. Ashton Tripp, the left tackle, starting left tackle out of Kennewick, went down with a lower body injury, never returned to the game. And so Maximus McCree, who came to WSU in the transfer portal from UW, was projected to be our starter. A right tackle at the beginning of the year, but then I don't think he'd maybe even played more than a couple of snaps up until today, is out there playing left tackle for most of this game. And, you know, I'm not going to single him out for playing poorly. I actually think he did okay, at least from what I saw. But to your point, again, about not having the reps and then having to jump out there.
29: Yeah, and again, with O-line, you know, everybody has a listed two deep, but the reality is you have about seven guys who are going to get playing time, right, or getting those reps, and you kind of play, you know, chess with those pieces, and you mix and you match, and so you know, once that first guy goes down, now all of a sudden, you know, you're kind of picking at the bottom of the barrel. I don't mean it in a negative. I'm saying these are the guys who just need more experience. They need more weight room time. They need to be, you know, on campus a little bit more. And they're thrust into a game that's really, really important to this program.
28: All right, why don't we start diving into some of your phone calls now? I have a feeling what some of these are going to, the topics are going to be about. So, Zane, let's get to the first one now.
1: Hello, this is Rick from Kalispell. couple of notes. I'm not sure why that touchdown by Boise State by pass was not reviewed. Watching on TV, the commentators and their rules analyst all said that it looked very much like he was out of bounds when he finally got control of the ball. And so I'm not sure why Kirby didn't challenge that one, or at least call a timeout to give them a chance to review it. And the other thing is the offensive line continues to shoot themselves in the foot with inopportune penalties. I thought against Arizona they looked pretty good, but the last couple of weeks they haven't seemed to been able to get the job done up front, so I'm not sure what the solution is there. But Coach did go to a different game plan with some shorter passing, which seemed to work a lot better this week, so I guess a silver lining there. Anyway, on to next week. Go Cougs.
28: All right, Rick and Kalispell, thank you. So his first comment, Billy, was, you know, again, we sort of just addressed it. Why was that pass not reviewed? In college football, generally, you cannot challenge a penalty like in the NFL, right? You don't have like two a game that you can, it's supposed to be considered on-field judgment calls. But he mentioned, could Kirby have called a timeout to try to convince them to look at it? But like, as we already said, a touchdown should be automatically reviewed in the booth.
29: Yeah, I believe that's the rule, and I believe that's what should have happened. That being said, you know, these are the, you know, potentially the things that a first year head coach goes through, right? I think, you know, if he had been doing this for more than five games and he'd been in this situation before, I think maybe he makes a little bit different decision. And, you know, that's a part of that is the people who are surrounding him have to help him with those, you know, to make that call. And I know he's got people who he's talking to who he trusts. And, you know, that was a situation where, you know, Rick is absolutely right. He should have called a timeout there to give him an opportunity to look at that.
28: He mentioned offensive line again and shooting themselves in the foot. And, you know, again, we're juggling guys around, but there were some really like unopportune penalties, even though, as I already said, I thought a few of the holding calls were really ticky tacky.
29: Yeah. Yet at the same time, is one of those holding calls the reason we lost? Is two of those the reason we lost? I don't think so. I think it was the culmination of a lot of things. And at the end of the day, the offense just didn't do what it takes to win the football game. And, you know, Coach Moore's got some culpability in that now that he's put himself in that position as a play caller.
28: We'll get to more of that for sure over the course of this show. Let's go right back to the phone lines now and see what somebody else has to say tonight.
10: Hey, this is Ryan in Vancouver. Hey, I was thinking that I would be calling tonight to celebrate a victory. Obviously, that was not the case. I don't know why Kirby didn't call a timeout to review that Utah State touchdown in the third quarter. I know that all touchdowns are supposed to be reviewed, but that sure didn't look like a catch. That aside, our offensive performance is just not good. Pinnock can't see the field. I would have liked to have seen Eshelman and Duggar given the opportunity to have at least a series tonight, and I just don't think that Pinnock can start next week. I don't even know what to say about the penalties, and finally, I've been a Kirby fan since day one, but this is really, really bad. So with that, let's find a way to shock the world next week, and go Cougs.
28: All right, Ryan in Vancouver, thanks for the phone call there. All right, same topic he started with, as did Rick. Clearly, that's something on a lot of Coug fans' mind, is why not review that touchdown pass? He also said, and listen, this is something that a mutual friend of ours, Billy, who was also a former Cougar football player, thinks that Caden Pinnock is just really having trouble seeing down the field. We know he's listed at 6 foot. We know he's not actually 6 foot. And it just seems like when we've got the big fellas in front of him and the pocket starts to collapse a little bit, I do wonder this, like, is he just having trouble seeing receivers down the field? And is that why he seems to scramble out of so many situations?
29: Yeah. And some of those scrambles, a lot of those scrambles tonight were, you know, those were called in the huddle. And, I mean, we've talked about it. It's one of those situations where maybe you widen the splits of the offensive line to help maybe create some seams.
28: All of Mike Leach back in the day.
29: Yeah. And I think there are things they can do. Now, it may not help you so much in the run game, but, if you get some spacing on the offensive line, maybe you get some of those seams, you're able to see, have a little bit better visibility downfield, and you know, maybe you create a crease. And so there's that. That's one possible solution. At the end of the day, man, I sure would have liked to see what Owen's got. Does he have anything in the tank that might give us an opportunity? Because, I mean, he's got the frame, he's got the size, he's got the arm strength. From what I've seen, you know, he'll throw the deep ball. I love that. I think he gives us a really positive option, I think. And it would have been nice to see what we have at some point at the late third quarter, early fourth quarter, just so you have confidence going into the next week. Okay, we are making the right decision with Pinnock. We do have the best opportunity to win. But at this point, nobody really knows that.
28: No, and it makes me wonder, like, because the coaches see these guys in practice every day, right? Like, is Pinnock playing that much better in practice than an Eshelman or a Duggar that they think that they can't turn to either one of those guys? Because, like I said yesterday, last week, I thought there was a point mid third quarter, I'm pulling him at that point, right? Because your offense need a spark. Pinnock was not really getting it done. The game was still within reach against Fresno State at that point. I believe it was 13-6. And like, why not? Like, even for a drive to see what he can do. And then again, like, you're playing from in front for most of this game. So there didn't seem to be like really a reason to pull him. But then again, we just talked about 0 points on their final 9 drives and something like 84 yards in the entire second half.
29: Right. And so it's really easy for us to say, like, okay, it's after the game. We recognize they got 0 points. They had 7 possessions in the second half. And I think 9 straight drives, you just said, right, is what they had, like, scoreless.
28: Yeah. 6 punts, 2 fumbles, and then end of the first half.
29: Yeah. And so it's really easy for us because we have that. I think when you're trying to win, and again, I'm just kind of playing devil's advocate here. When you're trying to win, you're almost playing not to lose. And I think that's probably what happened. We had the lead. And so he's at this point, you know, his thought process is, man, I just don't want to lose. But then, you know, we go back to what Luke Falk was talking about pregame, right? Which is, hey, you got the lead. You're playing with house money. You got to go get it, right? And so I feel like maybe Coach Moore's got to loosen up a little bit, go play with some house money, and go after that win as opposed to trying not to lose.
28: I wonder if this plays into the theory that Cayden Pinnick is having trouble seeing down the field, right? He threw 36 passes today, okay? He threw 12, 16, 17 to the left side of the field. He threw 20.
29: Wait a minute. That math doesn't add up.
28: Nope, that math is not mathing. 12, 16. Well, okay, anyway, of the 36 passes, he only threw 4 down the middle of the field.
29: Yeah.
28: 4 out of 36. So he was 2 for 2 on short middle, 1 to 5 yards downfield, 1 for 1 mid middle, 5 to 14 yards down the field, and then 0 for 1 deep middle, 15 plus yards down the field.
29: And that was that last one had to be the one in the fourth quarter where it was 3rd and 24.
28: Yeah, might have been. And like, so everything is out towards the hashes, right? Which again would tell you like you're trying to open up lanes that your quarterback can see with maybe only a tackle in the way of that throwing lane.
29: Yeah, it's almost like they need to put an extra lineman on one side of the field and let them roll out. You know what I mean?
28: Yeah.
29: Kind of like rugby style quarterback.
28: Yeah, exactly. Well, you know what? Brosterhouse had it for a 41-yard pass where they're RPO, like he's running towards the line of scrimmage, and then he flung it downfield, and it ended up being their biggest play of the game, although I did think we stopped him on that drive. That was the same drive that Bronco Mendenhall had the play that took him out of, he had the sideline penalty that took him out of field goal range on that one. Okay, let's take another timeout. We've got plenty more of your calls loaded up. If you want to get yours in, you can do it now. 509-905-2014. 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
28: All right, welcome back to the Coug Talk post-game show. Cougs are 1-5 on the season for the first time in 16 years as they fall at Utah State by a count of 17-16. I was just looking back at the 2024 Cougar schedule. So simply 23 months ago, we defeated Utah State in Pullman 49-28. John Mateer threw for 4 touchdowns, ran for another as the Cougars trounced the Aggies in that game to get to 8-1 on the season. And here we are again, 23 months later, looking at a 1-5 record after a loss to that same Utah State team.
29: You know, it's funny because last week we were talking about how Fresno State had beat us the last time we played. And then we said, pregame, we said, well, we beat Utah State last time we played. And I thought, man, I hope that that,
0: there was that
29: I hope that trend continues. Yeah.
0: Yeah. All right. We have plenty more of your phone calls lined up. Let's go right back to the phone lines now.
2: This is Corey from Houston. Trent Bray and the Cougar defense deserves an apology. Really too bad, week in and week out. They come to play, they battle, and the offense just gives them nothing. Feel for Coach Bray and that unit, because they're on the field the whole game, they're giving all they can, and there's nothing to show for it. Go Cougs.
0: All right, Corey in Houston, hard to argue with anything you said there. WSU defense held Utah State to 236 total yards, only 86 yards rushing. They were 3 of 14 on third down, so a little better than 20% on the game. But you gift them short field with two terrible turnovers in the second half. And then, you know, I don't even know if I should say this, but it's kind of an F around and find out type of situation. And that's pretty much what happened in the second half there. But this defense, Billy, they're still playing hard.
29: They're battling, man. They're battling. They're on the field more than we want. I mean, that's a defense that isn't designed or put together to be put in the situation that they're in. They are more than serviceable with an offense that is serviceable, that is capable.
0: Mm-hmm.
29: You put them in these tough situations, and I don't know very many defenses are going to be able to respond the way they have. Would I put Utah State or Fresno State in the offensive juggernaut category?
0: No.
29: I would not. However, I think that our defense is playing more than well enough, and they deserve a lot of credit. Now, do they deserve an apology? That's not how football works, and that's not how football teams work. And I understand what he's trying to say, what our caller was trying to say. But at the end of the day, like, we sign up for this. We know what we're doing. We love the opportunity to go out and compete. And, you know, if offense doesn't do their job, that's okay, because, you know, we're going to do our job.
0: Linus Zunk, 6 tackles, a sack, and 1.5 TFLs. Keith Brown, 6 tackles, half a TFL, and a pass breakup. Jaira Leopapatele, 5 tackles and a sack. Those guys all stepped up big time. I thought we got better pressure on Broesterhouse in the second half. Get this, Billy. By the way, this is not a good college quarterback, Grady Broesterhouse. He started the game 4 of 16 passing and was just flat out missing dudes, right? And this was a big reason why we were able to build a lead, is because Utah State wasn't able to get anything going offensively. But somehow he found some magic late and ended up finishing 7 of 10, including a 27-yard touchdown pass, a 41-yard completion, another 17-yard completion, and had enough down the stretch, some moxie, right, to make some plays, whereas down the stretch, you had zero faith that the Cougs were going to make plays when it mattered.
29: Yeah, well, again, should have been 6 of 10 without the touchdown, because that was just like a gift. Yeah, I mean, Pinnick on that throw to Leo.
0: Oof.
29: Dude, like, that's the perfect example of you gotta give somebody. After that, I absolutely positively would have given somebody an opportunity, because you can't miss that throw. That's a walk-in touchdown.
0: Yeah.
29: You just can't miss it.
0: So and here's why it was so huge. Okay. Pinnick had just fumbled when we were up 16-3 to set up the Utah State touchdown that made it 16-10. Cougs are driving on this very next drive. Okay. Maxwell Woods has a 37-yard run down to the 20-yard line, but it gets called back for an illegal shift.
29: Which I didn't see.
0: Well, they said two guys were in motion.
29: Yeah.
0: The replay clearly showed no. And then I think they later said, well, maybe it's because he didn't get set. But
29: yeah,
0: like, one guy can be in motion. Right?
29: I didn't see a penalty on that.
0: Anyway, so he should have been at the 20-yard line. Next play, They run Pulisic out of the backfield. Like you said, it's a walk-in touchdown. All he has to do is get it above the linebacker there. Pulisic catches that and walks in, but he throws it behind him. And to me, that was the point of the game. I said, he's got to get out.
29: But it's not the miss. It's how he missed.
0: Yeah.
29: You need to put some air under that ball and let your guy run under it. If you overthrow it, okay, I can live with that. I cannot live with the decision he made to put it on a line behind him.
0: That was
29: a terrible decision.
0: A flat out miss. And then on the two plays later, on a third and four, Pinnick dances around in the pocket and takes a sack, which loses 9 yards, takes you out of what could have been field goal range if you just get 3, 4, 5 yards on that play. Said it's a 9 yard loss. You're back to the 44 yard line and you've taken yourself out of, a chance to score points on that drive right after they had scored a touchdown. I thought that was a huge turn of events in those four play, chunk there in that drive. Yeah. All right. Oh, did. Anything out of there?
29: No, I agree 100%.
0: Okay, let's go back to the phone lines now. Take another one of your calls.
3: Hi, this is Patrick from Auburn. I don't think this team wins another game. I mean, yeah, the penalties absolutely killed them, but in key pivotal points in the game, Pinnick just misses wide open guys. He's just so limited. There's nothing this offense can really do. Anyway, thanks, guys. Bye.
0: All right, Patrick in Auburn. Billy, we have a strange knack of like addressing the next call before the next call, right? But here, once again, and Patrick's hitting on this, that we're just not able to get anything down the field. The longest passing play today was an 18-yard pass to Trey Lechner, but really it was about a 5-yard out. He juked a guy on the sideline and picked up the rest of the yardage there. Other than that, there was an 11-yard pass, a 10-yard pass, an 11-yard pass, and a 12-yard pass. So five completions that covered more than 10 yards in this game. What are we even doing here?
29: Yeah, it's not stellar offense. And even with that, well, here's so with the Peterson fumble, he clearly fumbled the ball. But I also think that he clearly recovered the ball. He was down by contact.
0: So you thought he fumbled it going down,
29: yep,
0: and then recovered it though?
29: Yeah, and I thought he recovered it, and after he had already relaxed, mm-hmm, after recovering it, it got taken out of his hand. And should he have fumbled it? No. Should he have relaxed? No. Do you have to protect the ball with everything you have? Absolutely. So they put it, he left it so that the officials had to make a decision, and I would have called him down if I had the opportunity, if I was the ref, had the opportunity to review it, see everything that was happening, see that he possessed the ball, and then it got taken after the guy was already on top.
0: Wasn't it weird too on the broadcast that you could hear the referees like on their microphones, like they were talking about how they were going to message it, right? When they came on to announce it, but like we were already hearing it.
29: Yeah, and I think that's thanks Michigan, right? I think that's part of that.
0: Everybody's got to be more transparent now.
29: Yeah, I think that's part of that, and I, you know, part of me is like I appreciate that, and part of me is like this feels kind of like I'm spying on somebody. Like it's almost, you know. I didn't really love it, but
0: yeah. Patrick also said he doesn't think this team wins another game. Billy, I'm looking at the schedule, and you'll have a chance probably against Colorado State at home on November 14th. Maybe the away games at San Diego State and Texas State, but the way Oregon State is playing right now and the way Boise State's playing right now, I think those look like pretty tall tasks. I mean, beginning of the season, this is probably one that you had circled three times as like guaranteed win. Utah State, and it bothered me to see that the Cougs were actually the betting underdog in this game against a Utah State team that was 1-4. But
29: were they really the underdogs?
0: But I think
29: was it, I was like 3.5. Was that?
0: I think it opened at 3.5 and it got to like 5.5.
29: What?
0: Yes, and so I guess we covered the spread. So yay for that! But still ended up losing the ball game.
29: That's actually incredible.
0: Yeah, I was pretty flabbergasted by that for sure. Okay, let's move on. Do another phone call right now.
4: Randy from Spokane. Embarrassing. Embarrassing. This is not Alabama. This is Utah State. They had probably 10,000 fans in the stands, and we don't do anything. Score 0 points in the second half. We turn it over. Kinnix isn't a starting quarterback in this league. He can't even start probably for Idaho State, and they're just awful. I mean, watching the game, they just can't do anything right. And then the momentum switches, and the other team starts believing they can win, and they just fall apart.

0: danger, though, Billy, right, is that you cannot have fan apathy during a time when President Cantwell, John Harlow, our athletic directors, talked about this. We have to try to continue to position ourselves that whenever the conferences come to their senses and want to realign again, that WSU gets back into one of the power conferences. But performances like this don't help, and they don't help put butts in the stands when you come back to Giesse Field in Pullman either.
1: No, they do not. And you know, it's a scary thought. And I know that there are other people who are thinking it. And I just, you know, I appreciate Rick's thoughts. And obviously it's, you know, it's right after the game and we're in the moment. And so he's going to have some feelings. But no, the reality of the situation is we have to understand, like, this is a first year coach. This is a first year, for a lot of these guys who are out there who have not been in this position before. And we have to remember that everybody here is trying to win. And as much as we, you know, we like to think that we own the Pac-12, everybody who was coming into the Pac-12 was coming in and they had all the juice, right? They were feeling good about coming into the Pac-12. And we want to say, hey, this is our conference and we own it and it should be ours. And we're going to go out and we're going to stomp on everybody. I got to tell you, nobody else felt that way. Right. These other schools did not feel that way. They felt like we're coming in and we're going to leverage this conference to make our program better.
0: All right. I'm going to counterpoint you here now, too, with Oregon State. Right. They have a first year head coach. They have a quarterback that they brought up from the FCS. They went out and played Houston tough and Texas State or Texas Tech tough in their first two games. So started 0-2, but since then have blown out Montana. They've blown out UTEP and they've blown out Colorado State in three straight games, averaging better than 40 points per game during that time. They have what looks to be the most electric freshman in the country, in their wide receiver who I think leads the nation in several categories by a long shot. So I think you could argue that Oregon State has just done a better job in A, the hiring process, and B, managing the transfer portal than the Cougs have done here in this offseason. Because, well, Jamarcus Shepherd has brought big-time excitement to that program, and he's a former Cougs assistant.
1: Yeah, no, I love that counterpoint, and I would say they have a quarterback. I mean, at the end of the day, I would say that we all believe that Pinnick is not the guy. And I think that Kirby has got to step up and he's got to make some tough decisions that shouldn't be that tough. And he just can't be afraid. And he can't worry about other people's feelings as he's going through this process.
0: Yeah. Braden Atkinson was at Mercer last year, in the FCS. And since coming to Oregon State, he's thrown for 376, 413, 331, 301, and 427 with 16 touchdown passes, in five games for the Beavs. And, WSU quarterbacks haven't even come close to sniffing anywhere near that at this point. We're going to take another timeout.
1: That was a little bit too much reality right there, buddy.
0: We do need to get to a scoreboard, so we'll go over that when we come back into the break, and then we'll get to more of your calls after that. This is the Coug Talk postgame show on the Cougar Sports Network.
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3: All right, Derek Dyson, Billy Newman back here with you on the Coug Talk postgame show. Just a couple of other finals around college football today, but one of them involving that team on the west side of the state that wears purple, and the Huskies fell behind 27-0 at home tonight against 20th-ranked Iowa and end up falling to the Huskies, or excuse me, to the Hawkeyes by a final count of 41-24. So after a 3-0 start, Washington has now lost three in a row to Minnesota, USC, and now Iowa. Kamari Moulton ran for a career best 208 yards and two touchdowns in Husky Stadium. And I guess, Billy, if there's anything to take away from today, it's the Huskies losing, especially if you live on the west side of the state.
4: Yeah, that's a positive. And we didn't spend the same amount of money on NIL as they did.
3: No, not even close.
4: So, you know, that makes me feel better.
3: Some people will also find some satisfaction in Jimmy Rogers, Iowa State Cyclones, falling to 3-3 on the season now as they went to BYU tonight and lost to the Cougars, who are ranked number 8 in the country right now. They're really pretty good. 24-10 is the final. Those were the other two games happening in the top 25 around the country tonight. Tomorrow, some big ones. Number 7, Indiana at Nebraska. Both teams 5-0. Nebraska seems to be having a resurgent season. We'll see if they're for real tomorrow when they take on the Hoosiers. Number 14, Missouri hosting Texas A&M. Number 18, Oklahoma State. Another one of the big surprises around the country, hosting Central Florida. Number 25, Pitt hosting North Carolina tomorrow. 16th ranked Florida hosting South Carolina. Top ranked Texas will be taking on John Mateer and the struggling Oklahoma Sooners, who are just 2-2 on the season. Notre Dame, number 3 in the country, 5-0 hosting Stanford. Notre Dame, to me, Billy, has been really, really impressive again this year.
4: Yeah, I think what they have going, like, they've built a lot of energy, like there's a lot of juice around the program, and it's a huge, it's like just, it's a resurgence, right? Like, I think you just use that word. It's a, and Marcus Freeman's like
3: stud.
4: He's a stud, but he's like, his players love him. Yeah. And they love playing for him.
3: Yeah. Number 9, Ole Miss will be at Vanderbilt. Rebels 3-1, the Commodores 3-2. Big game out west in Eugene. Number 13, Oregon hosting number 21, UCLA. That could be a fun one. Number 22, Houston is at Kansas State. Both of those teams have one loss on the season. Number 5, Ohio State hosting Maryland. That should be a bloodbath in Columbus. Number 15, Tennessee is going to Fayetteville to take on the Arkansas Razorbacks. Number 10, LSU at Kentucky. Both of those teams 4-1, so we'll see if the Wildcats are for real, if they can stand up to the Bayou Bengals. A top 10 matchup in Tuscaloosa. How about this one, Billy? Number 2, Georgia, Kirby Smart against Kalen DeBoer and the Crimson Tide. That one could be really fun.
4: Yeah, I'm excited. I got to tell you, I love Nick Saban. I love him as a coach. It would be so hard to follow in that man's footsteps.
3: Oh, absolutely.
4: Like, because it does, like, there's nothing you can do. I mean, even if you win, you didn't win 6. You know what I mean? Yep. Like, there's nothing you can do. You're never going to be the guy.
3: Yep, but off to a pretty good start here at 5-0, but we'll see what happens. If Kalen DeBoer loses this one, you might have grumblings calling for the job again.
4: Absolutely, right? That's what I'm saying. You could go 9-2, 10 years in a row, but you wouldn't have the opportunity because that's not good enough.
3: Right. Number 19, USC is at Penn State tomorrow, and number 12, Utah, with former WSU running back Wayshon Parker, is off to a 4-0 start. They are hosting Kansas, who comes in at 2-2. Big one in the Pac-12 tomorrow. Number 23, Boise State is at Fresno State. Both teams are 4-1, Billy, but I think after seeing Fresno State in person last week, I would expect the Broncos to roll in this one.
4: Yeah, and had the Cougs won tonight, I actually was really interested in that game to see how it went, and you know, to see if Fresno State was, you know, was if they were a contender or if they weren't. And at the end of the day, it doesn't matter because we lost tonight.
3: And then Oregon State, again, at 3-2. We just talked about the Beavers a little bit, hosting San Diego State, who comes in at 2-3. You know, so many people were high on San Diego State coming into the season, but they've struggled out of the gate a little bit. We expected their defense to be good, but maybe has not been quite as strong as they'd hoped for.
4: Yeah, and here's the thing that we all have to remember, right, which is, if you don't like where you're at today as a football program, there's a real good chance it could change by next year, right? And so there's no reason that we can't use this year, figure out who we have, what we have going on, have a heck of an off season, come out next year and get ready to go. And I hate talking about next year already, but the reality of the situation is, like, it's honestly never a bad time to be a fan of a college football team, because you always know that there is going to be a chance here soon.
3: Yeah, I get. Yeah, it's true. Fortunes can change like really quickly in today's world of college football. All right, we have reached the top of the hour. It is now 11 o'clock here on the West Coast. Let's pause 10 seconds for stations to identify themselves across the Cougar Sports Network.
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3: All right, another awful second half sends the Cougars to another awful loss, 17-16 on the road at Utah State after they led this one 16-3 in the second quarter. Kirby Moore now 1-5 as the head coach of the WSU program. Said he appreciates everyone's fight, but we didn't do what it takes to win.
4: That's because they were 1 of 8 on third downs in the second half.
3: Yeah. And I'm looking, it looks like we were at 64 total yards in the second half as well, which is
4: abysmal. Boy,
3: just not going to cut it at any level. And it seems like, Billy, we keep having these like decent first halves and then god awful second halves.
4: Yeah. And I attribute that to team leadership. I mean, we could talk about the play calling. We could talk about the offensive production from the quarterback standpoint. We could talk about the holding. We could talk about a lot of different things. But one of the things we talked about at the pregame, one of the keys to the game, was you need to have Superman step up, right? And I kind of liken this to my team. We got a bunch of Clark Kents on the WSU football team. We got a bunch of guys who, you know, they're the reporters. They're, you know, they're nice guys. They're the type of guys you want to have over your house for dinner, mm-hmm. or whatever it is. But at the end of the day, you got to have some dogs who are going to step up and say, not on my watch.
3: Absolutely.
4: And who are going to make that play. And we don't have that right now. We don't have anybody who's going to say, not on my watch. We lose focus. We lose intent. We lose our purpose for being out on the field, for being a part of this program. And it's apparent in the output that we're putting on the field. And it's not okay. And they've accepted it. And the coaches, because of the world we live in, are willing to accept it. Not because they accept it, but because it's a challenge to figure out how do I'm coming back next year, so I got to make sure I'm putting a team together for next year. And so, the pendulum has swung so far to, you know, the players having so many advantages that it can hurt, you know, a program in the short term. And we just refuse, like, we just don't have a player who's gonna be that guy.
3: And when you said in the pregame, we got to find our Superman, one guy we both mentioned we were hoping to see become that guy is Maxwell Woods. But today, Maxwell had 5 carries for just 1 yard and 3 receptions for just 17 yards. Now, he did have a 37-yard run called back in this game because, again, that illegal shift. But some other guys you'd hope, you know, would step up. Remember, Darius Clemens was recruited to Michigan out of high school, was at Oregon State last year with injuries, 3 catches, 28 yards, really not much of a factor. Daniel Blood, who came with Kirby Moore from Missouri, 2 catches, 17 yards. Again, not much of a factor. We didn't have a single receiver with over 34 yards receiving, and that was our tight end, Trey Lechner.
4: Yeah, but we don't have anybody that's going to punch in the mouth. We don't have anybody that's going to break away We don't have anybody that's going to pull that Marshawn Lynch, I'm running over the whole Saints team. And at this point, that's what you need. You've got to have somebody step up. And we have not done that. Like, we've got guys who are, you know, like, excellent at marketing themselves and excellent at doing all those other things, that's great. But that's not what wins football games, especially when you're a team that is struggling to win.
3: Yep. No doubt. All right. We have more of your phone calls lined up. So, Zane, let's hit play on another one of them now.
10: Hey, Derek and Billy. Kenny from Kenmore. There is so much here. My sense is that the whole team is down. Even in, like, looking at them pushing a pile, it was 2 blue shirts for every 1 white. Would you agree that the team just seems flat generally? And then I would have liked to have seen Pinnick replaced with about 3:30 to go in the third quarter. It wasn't working. Again, what do you think? My wife, a Husky woman, said to me as she watched her team, it's going to be a long fall. She's right. Maybe as long as a Cougar third down. Long live Duquesne.
3: Long live Duquesne. So Kenny was speaking, he said, with about 3:30 to go in the third quarter. And that's exactly following that sequence that I outlined before, right? The Woods 37-yard run gets called back. Pinnick flat out misses Leo Pulisic on what's a walk-in touchdown and then takes a sack on 3rd and 4, which pushed us out of field goal range. And I have a hard time disagreeing. Like, I guess the reason you'd say is because you're 13-point lead had been shrunk to 6 after they had scored on the previous possession. So maybe you're nervous to make a move at that point, but we were already seeing the struggles from the offense, in those few drives before that.
4: Yeah, it's what we talked about earlier. To me, Kirby was more afraid to lose the game than he was to actively go out and win the game. And I think, again, we just talked about it. The other team just wanted it more. It seems like we go into this shell and we don't have anybody who is gonna say not on my watch. That's not happening to us this game. And those things are contagious. People like your team will respond to that. And if they don't, then you do it again. And you do it again. And you do it again. And the reality of the situation is those things don't happen on Saturday. Unfortunately, they happen in the off season. They happen when you're blood, sweat, and tears. They happen when you have nothing else going on in Pullman, Washington, and you come together as a team, and the leaders separate themselves, and then they put their arms around the team and say, here we go, let's go.
3: Yeah, and again, we mentioned that drive where Kenny says he thought maybe WSU should have pulled Pinnick and got another quarterback. The next drive for them, actually, they started their own 22-yard line. He hit Darius Clemens for 12. He hit Jack Peterson for 8. At that end of the third quarter, it also continued through the start of the second or the fourth quarter, but ended up an incomplete pass that was broken up on 3rd and 9. We ended up punting, and then even this punt was frustrating, Billy, because this is one, if you remember, their coverage guys near the goal line, they were not able to identify where the ball was, and instead of being able to down it at the 1, it goes in for a touchback, so you really only netted 18 yards on that punt because you were punting from the 38.
4: Yeah, and I think it was worse than that, because if I remember correctly, he was like standing in the end zone.
3: Yeah.
4: Don't stand in the end zone.
3: You can't do anyway.
4: Yeah, right. Just don't do that. Make sure you're not in the end zone and you're going to be in a lot better shape. If you had turned around on the 1 yard line, the ball would have hit him.
3: Yeah. All right, another one of your phone calls now. Go ahead, Zane.
13: Fellas, this is Jim from Hoquiam. Starting with a positive tonight, I'm happy for Jack Stevens. He made me eat my 50% field goal kicker comment from last week. Although I cannot understand the give up runs on 3rd and manageable in the first half, I certainly can't understand the conservative play calling in the 3rd and 4th quarters. Kirby needs a phone call from Herm Edwards. Hello, Kirby. You play to win the game. We cooked this one badly tonight, gentlemen. The only other positive is that I'm not driving back to Hoquiam. Jim from Hoquiam out.
4: I was going to say, at least he didn't have to make the drive, but he said it for me.
3: Yeah,
4: exactly. He didn't cook it, he zagged it.
3: All right, Jim from Hoquiam, I think that's 3 weeks in a row now that he's checked in with us. So Jack Stevens is certainly one of the bright spots here, right? 3 for 3 on field goals. Our sports information director, Bobby Allworth, tells us that he is the first Cougar kicker with 3 field goals of 40 or more yards in the same game since the 1990s. So you have to go back to Jason Hansen days. It also gets him above 50% for the season. He was 4 of 9 coming in. Remember, he was even 2 of 7 at one point, and now he's 7 of 12. On the season. So clearly, whether it's Jack, whether it's the holder, whether it's the long snapper, have figured something out, and at least our field goal game has become something we can seemingly rely on at least a little bit.
4: Yeah, and the danger of that is you start to lean on that, right? The danger of a field goal kicker who's making those kicks is that you start to get a little comfortable when you're down in that territory, and you say, okay, I'll take the 3. And there's a time and a place for the 3 points. Man, we got to do a better job of getting touchdowns. We got to do a better job of getting touchdowns. And I understand Jeff's point with, the give up run on the, third manageable. I don't think you do it every time. I think that's the changeup, is a run on 3rd and manageable. I think it just seems like, whatever we're doing offensively, we're playing against 12 guys on defense. It seems like there's an extra guy on the field, and it, you know, we're in a situation where, okay, it's third manageable, we drop back, and, you know, we take a huge sack. Third manageable, we sprint out, and everybody is covered, and, you know, we just basically throw the ball away, right? Like, I don't know what gives us a better chance at this point based on who we've been. Is it better to try and run on third and manageable and you know, hope you pop one, or is it better to take a sack or throw the ball away? Because that seems like those are the only options we got, and they're not great options.
3: Yeah, this is really interesting too. I'm looking at first down efficiency here, right? Cougars' average gain on first down today was 6.5 yards.
4: First half. What was the second half?
3: No, first down for the game.
4: No, I know. I'm saying that includes the first half.
3: Okay.
4: If you were to break it down by half, I bet that would be very different.
3: All right, now you're going to make me try to find it on the fly here.
4: Boy, you brought it up. you had to counterpoint me. This is my counterpoint to you.
3: Yeah, right. I mean, but anyway, but still, we got ourselves even though we averaged 6.5 yards on first down, our average distance to go on third down was still 8.6 yards. So we're going in the negative then, typically, on second down in this ball game. So third and longs, so 9 yards or more, we were 0-for-7 in the game. Third and shorts, 2-for-4, we were 50%. We converted 2-of-4 on that play. But this team, again, is just not good enough to be able to convert in more than third and 3 or 4 right now.
4: Yeah, and that's who we have been all year. We are that team who needs to get ahead down in distance. We need to get ahead in the game. We need to get ahead emotionally, because once any kind of adversity, once any kind of question pops up, we shrink. We're not capable at this point of overcoming those things.
3: All right, let's take another timeout. When we come back, we'll get to more of your phone calls. We've got, I believe, 3 segments left after this. The call in line, 509-905-2014. 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

0: One of the things that ties us back to our history is our naming. Chelan, Methow, Wenatchee, ancestral homelands of the Nez Perce and Palouse, know our names. They've been spoken across these lands for generations, linking us together, carrying our past into the future. Our traditions live on. Our names are still here. 12 tribes, one confederacy. This is Colville.
1: 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All right, we got a few more of your phone calls. Let's go right back to the lines.
2: Hey, Derek and Billy. This is Nicole from Spokane. I'm just really frustrated with the lack of production and adjustments on offense. Our quarterback struggles to accurately complete passes over 10 yards, making our offense super predictable and allowing defenses to take away the short passing game and run. At what point does sticking with the same quarterback become a coaching issue? What has he done that justifies not giving someone else an opportunity? Are our quarterbacks in the backups that bad? If we can't stretch the field, how can we expect to compete offensively? Go Cougs.
1: All right, Nicole in Spokane.
3: Thanks
1: for the phone call. Yeah, bringing it. And again, like questions that so many Coug fans are thinking right now. Billy, you had an interesting observation. You brought it up in the pregame show today, is that Kellen Moore making the call this week to take over play calling duties, really kind of like it's one of the tricks you had up your sleeve, right? And now you've put that out there, and we found a little bit more progression on offense, but not much more.
3: Yeah, I mean, it feels like we found an extra maybe drive or two. Like that was the benefit of him taking over, was that we got maybe a productive drive, maybe two. Yeah. So we got 6 points, two field goals out of that, out of him calling plays. My philosophy as one of the leading managers of a team, a program, an organization, is that I want to handle things at the lowest level that I can, right? Because if things get to me, then they have nowhere else to go. And so in this situation, my thought process was, let's address the quarterback situation. Let's take care of the quarterback. Let's give somebody else an opportunity, whether that's a series, whether that's a quarter, whatever that might be, let's give somebody else an opportunity. And I'll finish this thought, and then I'll go back and change it up. But if you can handle it there and have success, then, you've done your job. If you can't handle it there, if that's not the answer, then at least you have somewhere else to go, which is me calling the plays. And I have the experience, but I know full force what has worked, what hasn't worked, and I'm not doing it on a short week. I thought that was a terrible decision by him to do it on a short week. Keep your guys doing what they're doing, because you have basically robbed yourself of one day to get better. And so there's so many different reasons I thought this was not the decision that he should have made. I would have made a different one. Again, hindsight is 20/20. I understand what he's thinking. He's thinking, we can't afford to go 0-2. We can't afford to lose to Utah State. And I got to do whatever I can to get the win. That's great, unless you don't get the win.
1: So, just to be clear, are you saying you think he would have been better off switching quarterbacks rather than taking over play call duties?
3: 100%.
1: Okay.
3: He should have made, at the very minimum, he should have given another quarterback an opportunity to play.
1: Yeah.
3: Whether or not you make that wholesale change and you say, okay, he's just going to, somebody new is just going to take the game, that's a whole nother story, right? To me, you have to give somebody an opportunity. That's the lowest level.
1: Mm-hmm.
3: The next level would be, okay, I saw a flash. I saw something. I'm going to give this player an opportunity to start. Okay, that's not helping our offense get more than 16 points in a game. Now we got to look at, what can I do? How can I put my thumbprints on this and make this better? You give yourself levels on how you can get out of a tough situation, as opposed to just going to you go to the nukes on the first move. That's not the move.
1: I see what you're saying. But I understand why Kirby decided that he wanted to take over the play calling duties, having been a successful play caller, right?
3: Right.
1: At both Missouri
3: and Fresno State. Yeah, and the urgency, because you don't want to go 0-2 in the pack.
1: But I'm also with you in that I think we needed to see another quarterback, right? And my theory going into this game and even coming out of last week's game against Fresno State, if the coaches decided after a week of practice that Caden Pinnick was still the best choice for a starter, I'm fine with that. And actually, I thought Caden started pretty brightly in this game, but I think there should have been a plan for an Owen Eshelman or Julian Duggar, who we saw for one play in this ball game, to have a series at some point. And then if they're successful on that series, maybe you get another series after that, just to see what they can do. Because now we're 6 games in and we're 1-5, and we still don't know what either of those guys can do.
3: Yeah, that's correct.
1: Yeah. All right, Nicole, thank you for your phone call.
3: I do think that it gives us, being 0-2, now it's like,
1: what do you have to lose?
3: What do you have to lose?
1: Yeah.
3: And that, I think that was kind of the mindset. We have too much to lose, and so I'm just going to go to, you know, DEFCON A and you know, take over the play calling.
1: I brought this up last week. I'll bring it up again. We're going back to 2004 here, but Josh Swagger struggled out of the gates for Washington State to start the 2004 season. They pulled him in the middle of the second game of the season and replaced him with none other than Alex Brink, who was a redshirt freshman at the time. Brink, in his first real action for WSU, threw a 60-yard touchdown to Jason Hill, had a 2-point try broken up, and they ended up losing that game to Colorado by a count of 20-12. That game was played in Seattle. But Brink was the starting quarterback from that point on, and that's, again, Billy, just an example of throwing someone in there to see what they can do, and then you found out that he was probably better than the guy that you had in front of him.
3: Yeah, and that's maybe that's what they're afraid of. Here was my second thought as I was going kind of on that rant was, if you don't have a quarterback in your quarterback room that you think is at least as competitive as Pinnick, that's a problem.
1: Mm-hmm.
3: Like, you were there. You recruited these guys. You brought them in. You put them in the quarterback room. If they're not good enough to hang with averaging 16 points and 150 yards and three times as many turnovers as touchdowns, that's a problem. And so that's when you start to say, okay, that might be the coaching issue, right? And again, it's his first year, and so I'm gonna cut him a lot of grace. I'm not gonna say he doesn't know how to coach. I'm not gonna say any of those things, but I'm gonna say, like, to Nicole's point, like, that's when it becomes a coaching issue, is when you don't have anybody in the room that can compete with that.
1: A couple comments here. Greg Woods, the spokesman review beat writer for Washington State, was at the game today. He's posted a couple Twitter videos of snippets from Caden Pinnick and Kirby Moore post-game. Caden Pinnick saying a lot of Twitter warriors or Instagram demons can come out and put their own opinion, but truth be told, I rely on these guys more than anything. Again, I'm assuming he's talking about his teammates and caring what they say rather than anybody else out there in the public. But then also said it's really unfair, and I believe he's talking about his defense here, for these guys to come out and bust their butt every week in practice, for me not to pick it up on my end. So maybe a little both ends of the spectrum there from Caden showing some frustration, but then also taking some responsibility. Kirby Moore was asked about sticking with Caden Pinnick down the stretch. Kirby said, we've got to evaluate everything on offense. That's the most important thing in the second half, why we're doing what we're doing, because there's not just the quarterback out there doing his thing. So kind of referring that it's not, you know, all on Caden. It's a whole group of 11 trying to do their jobs. He was also asked about why he didn't call a timeout on the Utah State bobbled touchdown. He said it's because he was told the replay center confirmed it. And he said, basically, my concern level is really more with the offense right now and that we're just not scoring enough points. So a few more comments there from Kirby Moore and Caden Pinnock. All right, let's go back to the phone lines. We got a few more of your false calls to take. Let's go to the next one now.
4: Yeah, hey, I was just calling. I don't think Caden Pinnock should ever take another snap for this offense. Kirby Moore needs to really get it together and give someone else a shot, because if Caden Pinnock, being 5'5", can't see over the line, can't check down another 5-yard slant that would end up being a 20-yard gain and only achieving 46 yards of offense in the second half against a really an FCS team, I don't think he should be the starting quarterback, and I think he should really go back to being in the Big Sky. Go Cougs.
1: All right, we didn't get a name in that phone call, but clearly not a fan of Caden Pinnock, and we're getting starting to see some of the frustration come out for some of the Cougs fans, which, you know, we quite frankly expected coming into this, Billy.
3: And a lot of it is fair, and again, you know, some of it is what we see, but it's not the whole story. And you know, he's a young guy who's trying to figure it out. He's a competitor. All that being said, somebody else needs to get an opportunity to take some snaps.
1: Agreed. All right, we've got at least a couple more of your phone calls lined up. Let's take a break. We'll get to more of those after the timeout. And then Billy and I will look ahead to next week's game at Oregon State as well. You're listening to Washington State Football here on the Cougar Sports Network.
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10: Try to grow their six-point lead, and we'll get the ball to start the second half. Hand it off. Here's the handoff. Gleo Pulalasi. Ole Greengrass in front of him. To the 30, to the 20, to the 10. It's a fun race. He's in the end zone. 54-yard touchdown run. Leo Pulalasi. It was going to be 4th and 26. The personal foul penalty against Utah State. And the Cougs answer with their biggest run of the season. Washington State hits pay dirt. First touchdown for either team tonight. 15-3 Cougs.
1: unfortunately ended up being the only touchdown for the Cougs on the night. Leo Pulalasi with that 54-yard burst put him up 16-13, and then that was it for the offense as they were shut out the rest of the way. Utah State gets two second-half touchdowns that came directly off of WSU fumbles, and they come away with a 17-16 win.
3: We just didn't even scratch the red zone.
1: Yeah.
3: We just did, like... That
1: we were never in the red zone.
3: Yeah.
1: All game.
3: Yeah. It's unbelievable. Yeah, it is unbelievable. It was just not a good performance offensively.
1: Wow, I didn't realize that, even though I wrote it down on my sheet. all right, we got a couple more of your phone calls. Let's go back to one right now.
11: Hey, this is Jake from Richfield. So I'm just seeing our defense just playing as well as they possibly can, but week after week, they're just getting, you know, worn out. I think that's having an accumulation toll. I just would hope that Greg or Jamie or somebody asks Coach Moore, like, why aren't you putting Owen Eshelman in and, you know, honestly kind of holding his feet to the fire and asking him. I'm a big Kirby Moore fan. I think he'll be successful, but I think we just got to have a different quarterback because from what I've seen after, at this point, half a season, Cannon Payne's just not the guy.
1: All right, Jake in Ridgefield, thanks for the phone call. Ghost Sputters, by the way, one of my favorite high school nicknames for the potatoes grown in that area. Defense getting worn out. You know, actually, WSU held the ball for almost 36 minutes in this ball game. Utah State only had it for 24 minutes and 17 seconds, but it was really it was where those turnovers happened, right? The Caden Pinnick fumble was on the 39-yard line. The Jack Peterson fumble was on the 19-yard line, and when you give a team a short field, it's much, much easier to take advantage, and that's what they did. But again, the defense only giving up 236 yards of total offense is a pretty darn good job. You just, I guess if anything, Billy, you wish they could have got like a big turnover in the second half that might have flipped some of that momentum.
3: They have not. Yeah. And so people might hear me talk about the defense and you know, I'm not overwhelmed by our defense, right? And it's not because they're not doing everything they can. I think they're doing everything they can with what they have. I think they're playing hard and they're keeping us in ball games that we have no business winning, right? So those are all really positive things and very complimentary. They're not a great defense at this point, and they don't make timely plays. They don't do the things that they need to do in order to win a game for the most part. They do a good job of helping us stay in a game so that we have the opportunity to win. But they're not like, this is not a black shirts defense, right? This is not, and I happen to be wearing.
1: Explain black shirts.
3: There's really only one black shirts defense, in WSU history, right? The Palouse Posse. And that was their calling card. That was who they were. They were the black shirts. And you know, there have been a lot of other teams who, you know, had a really good defense and were led by that defense. This is not a team that has a really good defense that is on a national ranking, right? That's not, so they're a good defense for what they are in the Pac-12.
1: Yeah, I think it's fair to say solid, but not spectacular.
3: Yeah.
1: Right?
3: Yeah. I mean, they're not it's not a nationally ranked defense.
1: Yeah. Yeah. But, I mean, and even saying that, they've scored two touchdowns this year on pick sixes and like you said, kept us in ball games. Yeah.
3: They've also let the other team off the hook in sure. multiple situations. 2 minutes, they give up a first down.
1: Yeah.
3: Right? Like, a great defense doesn't allow that to happen. They did. Okay. And so I'm not knocking the defense. I'm just also not, you know, putting them on a pedestal.
1: All right. And Jake in Ridgefield also said he just can't understand why we haven't seen Owen Eshelman. This is Kirby Moore is going to be asked about this on Monday. He's going to be asked about it on Thursday or whenever the next press conference is after that. And I would ask it too if I was in those press conferences. I don't understand it myself.
3: Yeah, I don't understand it. And, you know, the more I think about it, the more I think, man, I don't even know if I've ever seen him smile. Have you ever seen
1: Kirby?
3: Yeah.
1: On the sideline of a game?
3: In a situation... No, I mean, period. Have you seen him smile?
1: Yeah, I don't know.
3: I feel like he's like was bred to be a head coach, and he's really good at everything, but like, being go have fun. Yeah, like I feel like, you know, you talk about Oregon State, like their head coach, like he's very charismatic and is like all in. And I'm not like a huge like comparison guy. Like I'm a big fan of Coach Moore. Like make no mistake about it. I am a fan of Coach Moore's. I just feel like I haven't seen him smile. I'd like to see him smile and have fun.
1: Yeah.
3: Have fun with this. Right. Because if you have, you're having fun, now all of a sudden there's that layer of like uncertainty and there's that layer of like, I don't want to lose. Like that goes away because we're out here to win.
1: Yeah. We'll have to look at the replay after the Leo Pulisic touchdown and see if they cut away to Coach Moore on the sideline to see if he was smiling or not. Let's talk a little bit more about Owen Eshelman. Okay. Recruited here under Jimmy Rogers out of Norman, Oklahoma. Decided to stick around anyway after Coach Rogers left. I do believe he did sign with like an NIL company and got an NIL type of deal. I don't know. Have zero idea of what WSU might be playing him, but he was a three-star signee, ranked the number 60 quarterback in the country. Coming out of high school as a senior, he threw for over 2,500 yards, had 29 passing touchdowns, and also rushed for 1,300 yards in Oklahoma, where they, you know, they play some pretty good high school football there. He's also 6'3" and 204 pounds. We've heard he's not a statue back there, right? He's an athlete. Again, we just mentioned 1,300 yards rushing as a senior, and it's I just think you've got. You should have done it each of these last two games is get him in there at least for a little bit just so we can see what he can do.
3: Yeah, and he's gonna push the ball down the field. I love that. Like to me as a defensive player, there's nothing more tough than facing a quarterback that's mobile, and I think Pinnick is mobile and he presents that running threat. I think that Owen probably presents that running threat, and he's got a little bit more size, and he's able to see over the top, and he's able to make more plays.
1: Can you talk about that just a little more for maybe people who don't understand? When the pocket gets muddied, and a quarterback of a certain stature who's able to stand in there, right, with pressure coming and still look, keep his eyes down the field and deliver, how much of a difference that makes, especially, you know, for a guy like you who played safety in the Pac-10.
3: Yeah, well, okay, so there's a couple different things. So from a defensive standpoint, you're going to run man or you're going to run zone primarily, right? I mean, you might run some kind of hybrid, but it's either going to be a man defense where your DBs are covering their receivers. Your linebackers are typically going to be in coverage or blitzing. And in those situations, a quarterback that will stand in the pocket has a huge advantage because they can read where the blitz is coming from, and offenses are taught if there's a blitz coming from, you know, the quarterback's left side, the receiver on the left has got to be ready for a hot route, ready for the ball to come out quick, and a quarterback who will stay in that pocket will deliver that throw, right? In a zone defense, your linebackers, your defensive backs will drop into a zone. While they're dropping into a zone, they're separating themselves from the line of scrimmage. So if a quarterback drops back, goes through his progression, nothing is open. The longer he's going through his progression, generally speaking, the deeper the defense gets, which creates more of a gap for that quarterback to take off and scramble. Well, if he's dropping back and he's able to go through his progression because he's got a little bit more height, a little bit more size, a little more confidence in the pocket, he's able to go through those reads. He's able to go through his progressions and look from his first receiver to his second receiver to his third receiver. Nobody's open. Now he runs. Well, the defense is... Now, they're 3 seconds deeper than they would have been in their drop, and that presents more of a gap, right?
1: Yeah, yeah, exactly. I think that's a good explanation. And I will say, again, Owen Eshelman is 6'3". Julian Duggar's also 6'3". So another guy with more stature, even though he's known as more of a running quarterback than a passing quarterback. All right, I believe we have one more of your phone calls loaded up. So, Jake, go ahead and hit play.
12: Hey, what's up, guys? Matt from Pullman again. Just wanted to say, I know we're all kind of down on the team, I just kind of want to point out something positive. Looks like we got a kicker again, you know? He went 4 for 4. He hit a 50-yarder. You know, we gotta look at the positives sometimes, you know? Got to lighten up the mood. But anyway, so the one question I have for you guys is, I know everyone's talking about how Pinnick, you know, he's struggled, he's one-dimensional, he can't throw it down the field. But when do we start the conversation of the fact that some of these wide receivers and tight ends aren't getting open down the field? Like, is that a part of the problem? How can we, like, what can we do to fix that? You know what I mean? So I think a lot of blame goes to Pinnick, but I think we have to also look at these wide receivers and take a look at if they're actually getting open or if they're really helping him and if Pinnick's actually just missing these throws. Rough one, but hey, you just got to hang in there for the rest of the season, guys. Go Cougs.
1: Appreciate the positivity, Matt, and thank you once again for the phone call. I think it's a little bit of both. I mean, honestly, I think you would love to see your wide receivers getting more separation, but I also think there are certainly instances, Billy, where Pinnick is just missing guys. And actually, you know what? And I'll say this, too. We saw this twice on passes to Brandon Ganashamorthy today. One early in the game where the ball was on him before he even, like, made his break into like a little hitch. And then there was another one in the second half where BG was kind of broke off a route and continued moving. And it looked like Pinnick maybe thought he should be sitting in a zone. And it was two like miscommunication type things it looked like, or just mis-execution plays on that, both to BG.
3: Yeah. Well, like playing quarterback it's tough, man.
1: No doubt.
3: It's tough. You got people who are trying to hurt you, coming at you. I wouldn't be surprised if Pinnick played most of the game with, you know, a kind of bruised rib, bruised hip. He took a pretty good shot early in the game. And to his credit, like, he stood in the pocket and he took a big shot. I say to his credit, but the flip side of that coin is, like, you got to realize that it was a free play and maybe you live to fight another. Like, give your receiver a chance. But you don't take a shot like that when there's a defensive penalty. And so, again, you know, he's learning, and there's a lot of things about situational football that football players need to grow into. But it playing quarterback is tough. And you have to fully understand and have control of the offense. It's interesting because you would almost expect the quarterback to be able to run the offenses of, like, to be on the same page with the offensive coordinator, the play caller, so much so that they basically know what's coming next, right? Those are the communications that have to happen between a play caller and a quarterback. And it looks like those things aren't aligning right now. Like, he doesn't have command of the offense. And,
1: right.
3: And that's the, you know, one of the things that is hurting him.
1: Yeah, no doubt. All right. That's it for the phone calls. I believe we're going to take our final timeout. When we come back, Billy and I will look ahead to next week's game at Oregon State, which looks a lot more daunting than it did at the beginning of the season. We'll be right back after this. 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
14: I think that's where we can celebrate that. 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
16: Confidence is soaring in New England following a huge road win in Buffalo. 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
7: Iowa won big tonight in the Pacific Northwest, and the 56-yard touchdown run in the first quarter set the tone. Gary Dolphin from Learfield has the call.
10: Shotgun snap, draw handoff straight ahead, and Moulton breaks free out of the pocket. Can he get the corner turn? Yes. 40, 35, 30, 25, 20, cuts back middle of the field, 15, 10, 5, touchdown! Touchdown, Iowa! No flags! Kamari Moulton at his very best.
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11: Julian Ivanen tips it in near corner. And Myers oversteps the puck. Ryan Lipperton takes hold of it. Now Gaudreau near side. Off the bar! Scores! Seattle goes back to back to back. It's a 4-2 Kraken lead.
8: Number 3.
7: Louisville beat Florida State tonight 44-20, and Isaac Brown's 68-yard touchdown run iced the game. Paul Fields from Learfield.
12: Keenholz has 2 receivers to the left. Skinner motions over to the left as well. Hand off to Brown. Works through a hole. Brown to the 40. Brown to the 50. He's going to go again. There is nobody anywhere close. A 68-yard touchdown after a 97-yarder earlier.
8: Number 2.
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13: Thiebisch looking in. Stewart hands it off. Ionescu a deep 3. Short. Rebound batted around. Stewart's putback is good. But that is it. For the first time since 2013, the Atlanta Dream are headed to the WNBA Finals.
8: Number 1.
7: The Valkyries joined the Dream in the WNBA Finals in only their second year of existence. 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
14: 9 seconds. The Valkyries up 87-77. 3, 2, 1. And the Golden State Valkyries are off to the WNBA Finals in just their second season. 87-77 winners over Las Vegas in Game 3, and they sweep the defending champions in the semi.
7: And how about the Valkyries' first WNBA Finals appearance, first expansion team to reach the finals within its first 2 seasons, and their first series sweep in franchise history. SportsCenter All Night, ESPN Radio. The late one in Provo wrapped up moments ago. Iowa State visiting number 8 BYU. BYU joins reigning national champion Indiana and runner-up Miami as the only

0: FBS programs to start 4-0 in each of the last three seasons. A win Friday would give the Cougars their third straight 5-0 start, and things went the right direction early to get it done in the second quarter.
1: Can that Cyclone defense rise up again? Second and goal from the 5-yard line. Bachmeyer all alone in the backfield. They spread everybody out. Bachmeyer looks to throw. He fires left, and it is caught for a touchdown. It almost hit Keon Washington in the back, but then it was caught by Casper for the touchdown, and BYU adds to the lead.
0: BYU Sports Network. The Cougars entered the locker room at halftime leading 14-3. Bear Bachmeyer nearly perfect the first 30 minutes, and then later.
1: Third down and 6 from the 25 out of the shotgun. Bachmeyer, here comes the rush. Bachmeyer has time, throws downfield, and he has a man. And this is Glasgow. He'll take it all the way for a touchdown, 75 yards.
0: And the Cougars put a 10 spot on the board in the second half and win this one comfortably, 24-10. Bear Bachmeyer finished 22-30, 329 yards, and 2 touchdowns. Jalen Rayner for Iowa State, 16-29, 98 yards, and a touchdown. And Aiden Flora, 17 carries, 86 yards, no touchdowns. Other final scores from Friday night's action. Wyoming defeated San Jose State in overtime 16-13. Utah State defeated Washington State 17-16. And that'll do it. The Atlanta Dream and the Golden State Valkyries move on to the WNBA Finals. Angel Reese and Ryan Howard will face Kayla Thornton and Gabby Williams. Game one set for next Saturday at 3:30 Eastern Time. What's next for the New York Liberty and the defending champ Las Vegas Aces? Coming up next is the best of ESPN Radio. 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
2: When you say, can the Cowboys defense stop anybody? Is there anybody to stop on the Tampa offense right now?
3: Daniels drops back to the 13, throws it to Bucky on the right side, reaches the ball to the right pylon. Touchdown, Tampa Bay!
4: Well, listen, it's a rookie quarterback on a short week in his second start. If they can't stop these people, then they're going to have some problems for the rest of the way.
3: Daniels takes a snap. They'll hand it. Coming near side, Abuka on the jet sweep. Jumps into the end zone. Touchdown, Tampa Bay!
4: If you're Christian Parker, in no way, shape, or form can you go out there and let your defense embarrass you tonight against these people.
3: Hand off Irving. Dashes behind the left side of the line and powers his way into the blue end zone.
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7: 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The winless, previously winless, Tampa Bay Buccaneers beat the Dallas Cowboys in Dallas 24-16 behind undrafted rookie free agent Jalen Daniels at the quarterback position and Bucky Irving in Texas with a huge game, 165 yards, 241 yards allowed by that Dallas Cowboys defense on the ground. Along with Michelle Smallman, Chris Canty, Evan Cohen with you. Good morning, everybody. How are we doing today?
4: We called it. Dallas Cowboys on upset alert. We called it. Mm. We knew it was going to happen, didn't we?
2: You talk now, Smalls. You're just shaking your head.
5: I'm mad at myself that I took them off the untrustables list.
4: Yeah.
5: We have seen this coming from them. They've been up and down all season. We had questions about them. Why do we continue to believe in the hype that year after year surrounds the Dallas Cowboys?
2: Why the big head shake, though? What are you most... like, because we go to you just now, 2 seconds ago, and you're just shaking your head with the level of disgust. For anyone who doesn't know, Michelle is a Packers fan, not a Cowboys fan. Why already, a minute in, the big head shake?
5: Because there are certain things year after year that remain the same. And not being able to trust the Dallas Cowboys after they try and sell you that they're different, that this season is going to be different, is one of them. And I don't know why even for a second I fall for it. Because I didn't want to buy into this hype. When they're talking about we're going to be in L.A. for the Super Bowl, book it. We're going to be Gotti, the greatest offense there is. Watch out. There's nothing more dangerous than an old man with money. I even was, as the biggest detractor of them on this set, for a second was like, oh, look at the way that the NFC East has fallen. The Dallas Cowboys could cruise to a division championship. And then a game like this happens where you're like, why for 1 second did I ever think it was going to be different?
2: I'm a little bit perturbed by a statement you just made. I'd like to fight you off. When you said the biggest detractor of the Cowboys, I went nuts last year and everybody fought me off on the idea of like, wait, why are we crowning Brian Schottenheimer and the Cowboys? They won 7 games. Why do we think they can go from 7 to the Super Bowl? There's somewhere in between. We are now bickering between the three of us as to who is the biggest detractor of the Cowboys amongst the three of us. There is a lot to get to with this. The word embarrassing is going to come up over and over and over again today. Not just because of our analysis, but also because of a stadium worker screaming that at Dak on his way out of the game. But CC, 24-16, that was the score. How did the Buccaneers get this done? From an X's and O's perspective, before we get to the big picture on the drama around the Cowboys, how did Tampa get this done?
4: Well, let me say this. The Dallas Cowboys had their chances in the end of that game. In the fourth quarter, Dak Prescott and that offense was able to get it going. Dak Prescott, fourth quarter against the blitz, was 7-7, 104 yards, with a 118.8 passer rating. He was phenomenal against the blitz in the fourth quarter. The problem was the first three quarters against the blitz. He was 2-13, 31 yards, and 39.6 passer rating. It took him too long to figure out exactly what Ty Bowles was doing. And credit to that Bucs defensive staff, because they did a great job of mixing up the pressures. Dak said it in the postgame. They rarely saw the same look. And if they did, it was because the Cowboys didn't find a way to be able to stop the pressure. right? They had a lot of guys in Dak Prescott's face, even though the sack numbers weren't there for the Bucs. They were able to pressure him. They were able to get him off his spot. And the Dallas Cowboys offense just wasn't able to adjust. Todd Bowles blitzed Dak Prescott on 20 dropbacks. He had perfect balance in terms of the types of pressures that he was calling. He had 10 man pressures and 10 zone pressures in 20 total blitzes. That is masterclass in terms of a defensive play caller finding a way to keep an offense off balance. And then defensively, the Dallas Cowboys, they have communication issues. But the bigger problem that Christian Parker is facing is effort. If you look at all of those Bucs runs, the explosive runs that they had last night, it wasn't just breakdowns in terms of the X's and O's and support and not setting an edge. It was guys not hustling to the football. Coming out of halftime when Bucky Irvin rips off a 70-yard run, go back and look at the tape. Kenny Clark is loafing. Same thing with Rashawn Gary. Donovan Ezeraku looks like he's doing a tango with Tristan Wirfs going backwards, spinning in all kinds of mess. There are guys there at the point of attack that are unblocked, that don't make the play, that miss tackles.
7: So how do you explain that, though?
4: Well, either you're coaching it or you're letting it happen. So I put it on coaching. That's the only thing that it comes down to for me. If your coaches are condoning that type of play, that type of effort, then you're lost as a defense.
7: Yeah,
4: you're
7: lost as a team. I'm watching this back. Deron Bland, definitively effort on this play. The rest of them on the play you're talking about, yeah, they're falling all over each other.
4: There are guys, they're unblocked. There are two linebackers for the Dallas Cowboys that tackle each other.
7: That's not a good thing, you're saying?
4: No, it's not a good thing. But again, this all falls at the feet of the head coach and the coordinator. And it's up to them to fix it. And so far, they haven't been able to get it done. They've played 5 games. In 4 of those games, those offenses set season highs in terms of yardage totals. You are the get-right game for everybody in the National Football League. For every offense that is struggling to find their footing, they can't wait to play the Dallas Cowboys. They are circling it on their schedule. And for all of the excuse-making that everybody will come up with, Cowboys, 3 games in 11 days, one of them being the International Series down in Brazil. Okay, yeah, whatever. You had a undrafted rookie quarterback in his second career start on the road on a short week, and you couldn't find a way to get that done. That is a historically bad loss for the Dallas Cowboys. So when you say people are going to float out the term embarrassing, yeah, it was embarrassing. I don't give a damn that the other guys get paid too. Jalen Daniels is an inexperienced quarterback that was undrafted. And I get it, how you come into the league is how you come into the league. But he doesn't have a lot of experience.
7: Right.
4: And he looked like a seasoned vet out there. The Tampa Bay Buccaneers held the ball for damn near 40 minutes. If you're Christian Parker, you let that happen. You let that happen. I couldn't believe this stat when I saw it, Ev, Smalls, but this is wild. Jalen Daniels is the first undrafted rookie quarterback to lead a winless team to a win in the common draft era. The first one. Ain't never happened before. Historically bad for the Dallas Cowboys.
5: How about them Cowboys?
4: Cowboys hadn't lost to a team 0-4 or worse at home since 1975. That's 50 years ago. So when there's an employee for the Cowboys that is mumbling embarrassing.
7: Well, let me just jump in on this.
4: Let me say it.
7: It wasn't an employee. I'm saying I presented it wrong.
4: Well, whoever it was, when there's a media member, employee, anybody that's around the team, that's around the locker room, that's around the players, that's calling it embarrassing, and the players take issue with it, guess what? It was embarrassing. And if you're taking issue with it, don't be mad at people calling it what it is. Be mad at yourself because you put it out there for the world to see. That was a primetime game. You put that on tape, not them. Hey, something got to change in Dallas. I don't know if it's firing Christian Parker, demoting Christian Parker. Something got to change because what happened last night is unacceptable. And ownership told you as much.
2: Okay, well, let's hear from the owner of the team. That is Jerry Jones. You reference it. Disappointed in the loss. Surprised how well Tampa ran the ball. But just for clarification purposes, my fault, not CeCe's on this. I said a stadium employee. It was a third-party contracted personal driver that was in the bottom part there, like basement area of the stadium by the locker room that I guess said...
4: Well, that's where the parking lot is.
2: Yeah. So then that person said it was embarrassed. There's video of Dak kind of looking at the person, staring them down. Then Dak talked to a security person that he was walking with who then went to try to find the person. I don't know what you're going to do to a person to say embarrassed. Like, it's their right to say that. But you reference the owner of the team, Jerry Jones. Here's what he had to say postgame.
8: Extraordinarily, extraordinarily disappointed. You really do need to get it done when it's there to take. And they basically were very physical. I thought both their fronts. Was really surprised at how well they ran the ball, how they ran it between the tackles. And that was surprising. And we thought if they were going to run it, they'd do it outside. And I thought we'd put it on the quarterback's shoulders, their staff, their quarterback, all their players. Got a great victory here tonight. And it was a tough loss for us.
2: Something's got to change, you said, in Dallas. They have 10 days. 10 days now. Christian Parker, Smalls, I want to say, I could be wrong, he was on one of your power rankings, all the small things, something going into the season as like one of the hot names around the NFL as a defensive coordinator.
5: X Factors, I think it was.
2: X Factors, thank you. CeCe's already putting his job in question.
5: Could be an X Factor, could be positive or negative.
2: That is true.
5: And by the way, you said this Dallas Cowboys defense is a get-right game for teams. They circling it? Good, because they have the Packers next.
4: There you go.
5: Good timing.
2: By the way, it is interesting what you're saying, because the Packers this week have the Bears without Caleb. The two of the guys that CeCe mentioned that were effortless last night are Packers guys, Kenny Clark and Rashawn Gary, who they got rid of.
5: Yeah, that's right.
2: And now Micah's probably not going to play in that game. But we got to dive deeper into this embarrassing thing. Because I don't know how they're going to fight off the idea that this is, whether it's a driver, whether it's Chris Canty, whether it's a player, how could you lose at home to a winless team and not say that you're embarrassed by that?
5: With a backup quarterback. A winless team with
2: an undrafted rookie free agent backup quarterback. By the way.
5: Right.
2: That man is impressive.
5: You liked him for a long time.
2: Jalen Daniels, hire him. CEOs of Fortune 500 companies are looking at that guy and say, bring him in the moment he retires. He's impressive.
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9: I'll never forget that night sitting next to Marshall Faulk. 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Marshall's like, you want to go out afterwards? 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I just want to see what it's like. 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
4: You are the get-right game for everybody in the National Football League. 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
1: We had a situation in the family yesterday that I need to bounce off Devin and Bubba to figure out who's at fault for what went down. So yesterday, we got a text in our family group chat, and all it said, it was from my sister, it was, "Dad just drank two-month spoiled milk out of our refrigerator." So, Dad, walk me through exactly how the hell this happens.
2: So, my wife and I are at my daughter's house. She has two kids, like two and one, basically. Going to be three and one. And she's pregnant again, due in February. So we live 10 minutes from there. We're over helping occasionally. And when I go over there, I like to grab some snacks. There's great kid snacks around the house. So I grab a snack, and I need to drink something. I open the fridge, and don't at me, I drink out of the carton, okay? So that's just the way
1: it is. First off, that's kind of a wild move. I get that she is related to you, but that's kind of a wild move at somebody else's house.
2: Yeah.
1: She's like, you don't know what but I mean, like, Ben is not directly related to you, her husband, who might use that for cereal, any untold number of things, and you're just drinking out of the jug in his house.
2: Listen, dude played football like we did. You used to share in water bottles and everything. I think he's okay.
1: I don't know if that plays outside of that context.
3: Yeah, so, just grab a glass.
1: Regardless, Bubba and Devin, is that fair or foul to start off with?
3: Absolutely foul.
4: I hate that. My dad used to do that, too, and I hated it.
2: Yeah. Here's the thing. Ben, after playing in the NFL, is going to be a doctor. He's in residency, so he's never home, so he's never going to know. So I don't care.
1: Well, I mean, he knows now.
2: He does. So I ate a snack, and I need something to drink, and I open the fridge, and there's a carton of milk. And I just start chugging it. And I take a couple of chugs and swallow it, and I'm like, this kind of tastes like orange juice, like sour, like orange juice.
4: Oh, God.
2: And I look at the carton, and it says milk. And then I'm looking, okay, is it a funky kind of milk? Soy something weird milk? And it wasn't.
1: Is this almond milk?
2: Oh, yeah.
1: Is my dad's first thought. Is this one of your guys' newfangled milks?
2: Yes. Is this some sort of healthy milk squeezed out of an almond? I mean, you know. So, and it tastes horrible going down. And then I look. And this is yesterday, so this is, what, October 7th?
4: 7th.
2: I look, and it says, drink by August 24th.
1: No!
2: Oh,
1: no.
2: Yes. So I'm like, Sydney, what the? She's right there. I'm like, what the hell? She's like, oh, I used that a while ago to bake cookies or whatever. I said, and you just left it in there? She's like, well, why didn't you read the expiration date? I'm like, no. Absolutely not. You don't go into someone's fridge, even if I poured it in a glass and did it the right way. I'm not looking. You're assuming it's good milk. I'm not assuming it's a month and a half late and spoiled.
1: Didn't it smell? Like,
2: I'm
1: more surprised you didn't catch a whiff of it.
2: I opened it and I chugged it. And when you're chugging, you're not breathing. And it was like the second gulp that I was like, oh.
4: That must have tasted
3: I love how your
4: so
3: rationale
4: bad.
3: Is. When I go into someone else's fridge and I take from the carton, I expect it to be perfectly good milk.
2: Yeah, I mean, who expects a month and a half old milk past the expiration to be sitting in a fridge?
1: This is such a perfect embodiment of my father and his idea of boundaries. My dad just routinely blows past stop signs when it comes to normal human decorum. We were back at Notre Dame, and they've got this wonderful new art museum on the edge of campus. And me and my mom and our friend Jordy go over there, and we're walking around and checking out the museum. And at one point, we look over, and my dad is just touching the artwork. Like, my dad is a toddler, a 63-year-old toddler, who's just reaching out and touching statues and stuff in there. And we look over and we're like, what are you doing? This isn't your stuff. And his justification for this was, if it's not in a glass enclosure or does not have roping around it or something to delineate it from the public, in his view, you're allowed to touch it, which feels insane.
2: Wait a minute.
1: It goes directly back to this conversation.
2: Wait
1: about
2: a minute. Devin and Bubba, I asked the both of you. I'm in the museum, right? And there are actually things that are covered in glass, and there are actually things behind ropes. So I know I'm not touching those. Sure. So things that aren't, I'm kind of feeling what they feel like.
3: Well, why do you need to, touch them in the first place?
2: Because because it's different art and it's different structures.
5: Are you blind?
2: I wanted to get a feel of it. And there was no sign that said, do not touch. There was no rope around
5: it. Thank you, Bubba. It is 100% implied.
2: Why is it implied?
5: In an art museum that you don't go in here and touch stuff.
2: What if it's a touching museum?
5: Then it would say it would be welcome to the touching museum.
4: Do you have any signs that have to have up about do not touch for every painting?
2: Well, or just a one sign in the room that says "Don't touch the artwork." There wasn't one of those.
3: Oh, this looks like it'd be fun to rip.
2: And there was clear delineation of art pieces that were covered in a case or with a rope around it. And I knew not to touch those, were those that weren't so, and they were like different textures. So I'm like, maybe they want us to feel the texture, and I did.
5: You see, and again, the Golics here on ESPN Radio, my father is just routinely walking into things with the unbridled white man confidence of, oh, yeah, surely I can do this. We had a friend who had a house, wasn't at the house. My dad just walks up, tries to walk in the door. There are other people staying there, and he just walks in like he owns the place here. My mom is running down the street, terrified of being associated with my dad, who just does not understand the normal boundaries of society, and that one person's house, just because you know them, isn't yours if you're not there to just walk up in and check out.
3: Hey, you got milk?
2: Place was for sale. Didn't think anybody would be living in it when it's for sale. Found out that there was, and found out also they had a dog, which I closed the door pretty quickly. And running the stop signs, let's not make it sound like I'm reckless. I only go through them quickly when there's no other cars around and there's no real reason to stop.
5: Dear God, I mean, this is just you guys see what I'm dealing with now. I'm so glad because you try and gaslight the rest of our family make us feel insane art exhibit stuff.
2: Hold it.
5: Devin and Bubba, the voices of reason here. Like, I think the rest of America, at the Golics on Twitter, is my dad insane for going and touching the art in a museum?
2: Let's go back to the beginning of this conversation, which you have deflected. And Bubba and Devin, whose fault is it about the expired milk?
3: I mean, listen, my own family will tell you, I am anal about like the expiration date on anything. If I will look at that first. If it's like one day past, I'm like, oh, can't eat it, can't drink it. So I'm putting this on you. It gets past the smell test. Again, you're going in, you're taking it from the carton instead of pouring it into a glass. That's two strikes on you, in my opinion. I think this is on you. I'm sorry.
5: If you poured it into the glass, maybe you then see the likely clumps that have built up as this churtles out of the carton instead of slugging it from there. Bubba, you in the same camp here?
4: I mean, I gotta at least give Sydney one strike for leaving it in the
2: yes.
3: If it was
4: August.
3: September,
4: I mean,
3: or something,
4: that's crazy.
3: August is insane.
4: August is ridiculous. But to Junior's point, it's a little wild that Senior did not even smell when you open the smell when you open it must have been terrible. So I think you're both in the wrong, 50-50 split. But Sydney gets at least one pretty big strike for leaving that in the fridge since August.
2: And bottom line is, I'm the one that ended up on the toilet.
5: I will say.
4: It must have been terrible.
5: This is a situation where, you know, you have to look at learned behavior. My parents in their pantry routinely have stuff that's in there. When they moved out of their house in Connecticut, we were going through and clearing the pantry. We found spices, different things in there where the expiration date was from like the first Bush administration.
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2: You went all in on this, Michael Douglas, because there's a lot of your personal life in this.
23: I did. And then I started thinking, well, look, what about my films? I'm kind of got this image of sort of that gray area. You know, a lot of my movies always are struggling with the moral dilemmas of doing the right thing, but there's always that bad side of us, and will the guy make the right decision and all of that. And so I decided I got to go all in. If I'm going to write a biography and mm-hmm. my life, yes, your work is your sort of major, but you have to also deal with the pain and the good side, the bad side. And so I started about 18 months ago and working hard with Shane. Mostly I was living in Spain, and time change, we do 2-3 hours a day back and forth. And then I got really scared, because as opposed to a movie where you're playing a character, an actor, you know, your book, you're just laying out your whole story in your life. And so I'm just been shocked and surprised. And here we are. I'm going number one with a lot of bad stories. And
2: let's call them interesting.
23: All right.
2: You know, and so it started 18 months ago. So it's not true that you said, I'm not writing a book until the Knicks win a championship again.
23: The Knicks win was my motivation to finish, you know.
2: That's how great was that?
23: I was just old-fashioned, brought me back to Earl of Pearl Monroe and the Knicks, the old days, plus to Frazier, just total guts.
2: Yeah. And the fact that Walt Frazier was at some of these games too, right? And Brunson's doing this stuff for Ewing in a way, and for, you know, Frazier. Why I get goosebumps.
23: This completed the generation and pulled it together.
2: Yeah.
23: Why can't the Jets do that? I mean,
2: well, we're out of time. We don't have enough time to get into that. But yeah, I know, because you're a Jet fan from the Namath days, or
23: something? I was a Giants fan. I was Y.A. Tittle,
2: right.
23: Frank Gifford, and everything. And then Broadway Joe came on, you know, and that fur coat and that announcement on Super Bowl III, we're going to win.
2: Yeah.
23: And they did it. And I love these guys. They were fantastic.
2: Right.
23: And that was it.
2: to the current day.
23: Yeah.
2: I'm with you. All right. So your book, again, One Hell of a Ride, where all books are acquired right now. The number one nonfiction selling book on planet Earth. We have a game called, there it is up on the screen right there. One Hell of a Ride. So we play a game called Celebrity True or False.
23: Okay.
2: Where, you know, we're wondering what's true and what's not about what's been written about your work, but you've written about your work. So instead of playing Celebrity True or False, we're going to play, is this really true?
23: Okay.
2: Okay. And then that we, you know, it's a little high register. We're like, I gotta believe it. But still, we still have the production value, which we appreciate you as a producer, an Academy Award winning producer. Here we go. Celebrity True or False with Michael Douglas. Please hit it.
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3: The truth.
2: I'm sure you recognize that voice. Yes? You recognize that voice of Jack Nicholson?
23: Jack Nicholson, sure.
2: And that's the way we start here. Is it true, really true, that you attempted to convince Deborah Winger to take on the role of Joan Wilder in Romancing the Stone over dinner with Danny DeVito, Jack Nicholson, and the director, Robert Zemeckis? That happened.
23: No, but okay. there's you with an explanation.
2: Please,
23: for it?
2: Yes.
23: Okay.
2: Yeah.
23: So the studio wanted Deborah Winger for the role.
2: Okay.
23: And I had an initial lunch. It started as a lunch with her at Lucy's Al Adobe down here in Los Angeles. Yes. And all I can tell you is lunch ended at about 6 o'clock at night, and I don't know how many margaritas later, I was staggering out of there, and I didn't have a yes answer from her yet. Wasn't sure. Then Bob Zemeckis and I went down to Mexico to scout, to do the scouting for the movie.
2: For the movie, yeah.
23: For Romancing the Stone.
2: Yes.
23: And it's sort of like that movie that you read in the script, you know, Rome Burns, two words, which could mean 2 months. And Romancing the Stone, which we loved the script, but then when we got into the realities of mudslides, and this is before Green, we saw it was going to be a really, really tough picture and very hard. And for Joan Wilder, the character. So, she was making terms of endearment. In Texas, so Bob Zemeckis and I come up to Texas to meet with Deborah, and you know we're kind of scared because we've just been seeing, and we have another one of those dinners, and but she's not making a decision, and we're walking home after dinner, we're all walking home and feeling good, and you know how somebody go, oh you, and hits you in the arm. Mm-hmm. Well, Deborah goes, oh, you, and she leans over and bites me in the arm. Oh, bites me in the arm. We laugh about it. We laugh, and I go back to the hotel room. I got, jeez, it's bleeding. And so I'm going, I don't know, man. I said, I don't know about the jungle, you know. And so I go back to the studio, and they want to get the update on how our location sound go and everything. And Deborah Winger, and I said, well, how is it? And I actually think I started crying. I said, I can't do it. I can't go to the desert with Deborah. You know,
2: she bit you in the arm just walking the streets of Texas?
23: Yeah. Well, I mean, it was, she did it in a fun way.
2: Okay.
23: You know, I mean, it was nothing bad about it.
2: Mm-hmm.
23: But we realized, so the studio executive, had a neighbor next door. He said, well, this actress came over for get a sugar the other day. Her name was Kathleen Turner. She just did a movie called Body Heat.
2: Oh, yes.
23: And she might be really, really, really good. And so that was how Deborah could not make a decision or she wanted to. And so Kathleen said yes. And that's how that came about. But no Danny, no Jack Nicholson, just
3: no Jack. Yeah, huh?
23: No Jack.
3: Okay. So were you obviously knew Jack from Cuckoo's Nest, right? Is that where you first met Jack Nicholson?
23: Yeah.
3: When he was on the set of.
23: Well, before that, but yeah, that was where we first met him.
3: Good Jack story. I know it's open-ended. What's a good Jack Nicholson story that you have, Michael Douglas?
23: A good Jack Nicholson story. Where do we start? Well, I guess the first really when we got was he was late for rehearsal. We had 2 weeks of rehearsal up at the Oregon State Mental Hospital where we were shooting. And our cast, which was a mix of New York and L.A. actors,
3: yes,
23: were really into it. We had all the cooperation of the mental hospital from Dr. Brooks, who played the actual doctor in the movie, and he had arranged for actors to be in group therapy sessions mm-hmm. with characters that would match what their disease might be.
3: Mm-hmm.
23: We had actors sleeping the nights in their beds at the hospital. And I just remember, and Jack arrived the second week for the rehearsal,
3: mm-hmm.
23: didn't recognize any of these guys. I'm watching him the first morning, and he's, you know, when we break for lunch, and he's looking all around. And finally, he throws his tray, and he walks outside. And I'm producer. I'm worried, oh, my God, what's happening?
3: Yeah.
23: I go outside. It's Jack, you all right? Who are these guys? Who are these people? He was sure they all were nuts. You know, they don't even break character at lunch. Nothing, they never break. But he's just Jack's magic is that he is more open
3: mm-hmm.
23: in front of a camera than he is outside in real life.
3: No kidding.
23: He uses the camera as an excuse to be totally vulnerable. I think that's why he's such a wonderful actor.
3: Celebrity True or False here with Michael Douglas. True or False, the ending of Fatal Attraction was rewritten twice during the course of the movie being greenlit and made.
23: False.
3: Okay.
23: It was the end of the movie was changed once.
3: Once.
23: And that was when we saw the cut, the final cut, the picture worked like gangbusters.
3: Mm-hmm.
23: And without telling them the whole plot, remember this movie and everything else about this woman taking over. But in the movie, there was a fight that I have with Glenn Close with a knife, and she comes at me with a knife in the picture, and I grab the knife and I'm going to take it. And then the end of the picture was her, Madame Butterfly, was playing the opera,
3: mm-hmm.
23: and the camera moved in, and she was sort of in a lotus position, and she took the knife, and she slit her throat and killed herself, but you knew that my fingerprints were on the knife.
3: Mm-hmm.
23: And so she won. She set me up.
3: Oh.
23: So the audience, what had happened was, she had done such a brilliant performance and was so strong.
3: Mm-hmm.
23: The audience went, no, you gotta kill her. Somebody's gotta kill her. You can't let her get away with this.
3: Mm-hmm.
22: 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South Carolina marches into Gainesville looking to pull off a statement upset against the 4-1 16th ranked Florida Gators.
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5: I want to say it because I want it on the record. 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

0: Same Thing with Freddie and Harry.
1: Oh, we know you got plenty to say about that colossal disaster failure involving the Dallas Cowboys losing to a winless, no longer winless Tampa Bay Buccaneers team. 0-4 coming in, 1-4 coming out. Say what you got to say at 888-SAY-ESPN, 888-729-3776. Because HD, I warned people before the season got started about the Cowboys defense. Oh, they got Christian Parker, the new defensive coordinator. They got these new guys and everything like that. They have plenty of new pieces. This defense is not going to be as bad as it was last year. You know what? They were right. They're worse. Each and every team they played this year has gotten at least 378 yards in total offense. They allowed a Tampa Bay Buccaneers team with an undrafted quarterback and Jalen Daniels to go 19 for 23 throwing the football. And then they allowed Bucky Irving, who's a really good running back, to get in touch with his inner Derrick Henry and run downhill against them for a 165. They ran for over 240 yards of total offense. I warn people, don't look at different things and new things and say, now it's got a new shine. Out with the old, in with the new. They're right. They're not as bad as they were last year. HD, this defense is worse through week 5 in Dallas.
2: Freddie, I'll be honest with you. I never thought in a million years that the Dallas Cowboys defense could be any worse than they were a season ago. Right? I'm tapping the floor with my foot, ladies and gentlemen.
1: I'm cursing. I was cursing the TV last night, Cowboys fan.
2: I'm tapping the floor with my foot. This defense is underground from what they were last year. Last year, they were here, right here on the floor.
1: Right.
2: They are underground. I'm talking about you have to dig up a large amount of dirt to understand where this defense is at the moment. And Freddie, it's like that Public Enemy song. Don't believe the hype.
1: Oh, yeah.
2: Don't believe the hype. I tried to get you to believe the hype before the season started.
1: Yeah.
2: You stayed still. You was firm in your thought process.
1: Absolutely.
2: You said, I have to see it to believe it.
1: Mm-hmm.
2: But what I witnessed with my two eyes last night, one of the things or a few things that coaches should never have to coach from any type of player or unit.
1: Because you said they just want to get up, and I circled this.
2: Attitude, energy, effort. And it was not there last night in any phase of the game, but I'm going to start defensively. Freddie, they had 14 missed tackles last night.
1: That's it?
2: 14.
1: I thought they had more.
2: I agree with you there. They allowed two.

0: Mighty Might, a little league football. See ball, get ball. It's not relevant when you talk about the Dallas Cowboys and their defense.
1: Yeah.
0: So when I say don't believe the hype, turn it up for me, y'all. Don't believe the hype. Don't believe the hype. Anything that I told you about the Dallas Cowboys before the season and their defense, don't believe the hype. I was wrong.
2: I warned you. I'm going to give you another different Public Enemy song when it comes to Cowboys defense. They can't get up. They always get down. They're like 911, a joke in your town when it comes to the Dallas Cowboys and their defense. This is when you know things are this bad for the Cowboys defense. When Jerry Jones, the owner of the Cowboys, continues to be the voice of reason, but even Jerry Jones, I'm starting to have my limits.
3: Extraordinarily disappointed. You really do need to get it done when it's there to take. And they basically were very physical. I thought both their fronts. Was really surprised at how well they ran the ball, how they ran it between the tackles. And that was surprising. And we thought if they were going to run it, they'd do it outside. And I thought we'd put it on the quarterback's shoulders, their staff, their quarterback, all their players. Got a great victory here tonight. And it was a tough loss for us.
2: When Jerry Jones sounds like that, at this point, I know we're in bizarre world, because normally Jerry would be all about cameras here, microphones there, and saying this and saying that. He was like, look, because he knew the game plan. They shared the game plan with him. If they had executed that game plan, we're not talking about an embarrassing loss by the Dallas Cowboys, another pitiful effort by their defense. He said it perfectly. They have a rookie quarterback. We weren't expecting the bouncer to the outside, but why did we not make the adjustments? I'm not trying to speak for Jerry Jones, but when Jerry Jones is making sense, that's when things are really bad with the Dallas Cowboys and their defense.
0: Well, you have to be honest about what you're seeing if you're the general manager and also the owner of the football team, and that's exactly what Jerry Jones is doing. Freddie, Quinnen Williams is making a lot of money. I need Quinnen Williams to start showing up for the 2026 NFL season for the Dallas Cowboys. Kenny Clark, where has he been?
2: Oh, he looks great.
0: He's been non-existent.
2: Yeah.
0: Deron Bland is making a ton of money. Yeah. They recently just paid him not too long ago.
2: He can't even keep his own feet in secondary.
0: The way Tez Johnson made him fall down on that explosive play on the second possession of the second half for the Tampa Bay Buccaneers on offense was very, very shameful. And then you have an opportunity towards the end of the ball game to catch an interception and run to the end zone. And now all the offense has to do is get the two-point conversion. Right. You dropped it. Yeah. That's what they paid you for. Yeah. They paid you.
2: He did everything right except catch the ball.
0: To catch the football. And returned it in the end zone for a touchdown. That was one of the bold, I would say, bullet points from your agency to Jerry Jones and Stephen Jones to pay you the money that they're paying you, is that you intercept the football and you can take it to the crib.
2: Because he catches that ball. That's a pick six. No one's catching him. Not a soul. But that was a colossal, colossal failure again. It was a whole big pizza pie of failure. Slice here, slice there, slice everywhere. That's the kind of pizza they had last night that they served up to themselves. It's not just on the defense. The offense didn't play well after the first drive. The coaching at times, the decisions were lackluster as well. It was an embarrassment. And you know what, Dallas Cowboys? You earned this embarrassment. It's not just the defense being embarrassing. The offense had no imagination. You pointed this out today. By the way, he's Harry Douglas. I'm Freddie Coleman. It's still Love Friday, but we got no love for the Cowboys today. I'm Freddie and Harry on ESPN Radio, the ESPN app, and Sirius XM Channel 80. You said something today on Get Up as well that I couldn't wait to circle that, and I couldn't wait to bring this in now. Involving everybody, not just the Cowboys defense, but everybody in the Cowboys. Energy and effort is non-negotiable. You said that this morning on Get Up, and you said, if I'm a coach, I don't care if I'm Christian Parker, I don't care if I'm Brian Schottenheimer, the head coach, or any position coach, if you see what you saw from that defense, or you saw from that offense, or not running the ball more enough when you ran the ball pretty well in that first drive, energy and effort is non-negotiable. So what are you going to do about it now if you're Dallas? Because now it's got to be about the point saying, man, we're not putting up with this issue anymore. Defensively, offensively, even coaches have to be held accountable with this whole thing under Brian Schottenheimer's watch. The way that this defense has continued to look porous week in and week out. I'm going to say it again. They played five games this year. Not one offense has had less than 378 yards of total offense. The only offense that did that were the Baltimore Ravens, was a better offense than any other four.

0: they played, and they're the worst of the bunch compared to everybody else. You said it best. Energy and effort is non-negotiable. What kind of Jedi mind tricks that they better start playing with themselves to have guys play like they're supposed to play, whether a big money player or not a big money player?
1: I would also say from a former player standpoint, it's time for players to hold themselves accountable as well, too. And I get it. Like, from a coaching perspective, and Dante Whitner brought this up, we have so many coaches that want to be buddy-buddy with these players. Mm-hmm. And I'm going to say it as real and as raw as possible. I don't believe in kissing no player's ass. I believe when they aren't performing at the level they need to perform at, especially when they're making top dollar. Now, I'm not saying every time you have to light a fire and get into them, yeah, but when it's consistently happening over and over again and guys are being individuals and they are not doing what should be preached to them and coached to them on a weekly basis,
0: sure,
1: it's time for you to deliver that message in a different manner. And you can't always be nice and buddy-buddy about it. It's okay to be real and raw. And if you're a teammate of these players as well, too, it's okay to call guys out. I don't care if you're a first-year player, second-year player, third-year player, or a 10-year player. I don't give a damn if you're a starter or you're a bench warmer. You should want your teammate to hold you accountable for what you're not doing on a consistent basis on that football field.
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13: Coming up, getting down to the wire in the W. Pair of teams trying to punch their ticket to the finals. 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Week 6 of college football is upon us. The latest from the NFL. And the sports world lost a legend on Friday. More on that in a moment. But we'll start in the desert with the W. Golden State Valkyries in Las Vegas to face the defending champ Aces. Valkyries lead the five-game series 2-0 going into this one, trying for the sweep. One win away from becoming the first WNBA expansion team to reach the finals within their first two seasons in the league. They'd be the fourth expansion team to do so in WNBA or NBA history. But not so fast. Aces have won three straight games when facing elimination, one win shy of breaking a tie for their longest streak in franchise history. And teams trailing 2-0 in a best of five, they've never come back and won the series in WNBA history. 0-19 all time, early in the first.
14: But out to a wide open Thorne for a left wing three. That's good. And finally, the Valkyries score. So Kayla Thorne went 3 of 5 from deep on Wednesday. Hits her first 3-point attempt of this game. And the Valkyries trail just 5-3.
13: 95.7 the game. Las Vegas carried a 45-36 lead into halftime. We then jump ahead to the fourth quarter.
14: Burton wants another screen. Kia will provide it. Between the leg dribble, driving down the left alley. Runner off the glass. It's Benson for Veronica Burton. What a tough shot by V. 8-0 run for the Valkyries. They lead 71-69. 1:06 to go in the fourth.
13: And Vegas's Jackie Young hits a layup with just 26 seconds remaining to force overtime and in extra minutes.
14: Driving down the right alley, it's Burton, right elbow, up top the Stokes, reversing left side for Gabby Williams, getting downhill, foul line pull-up, jumper is gone! For Gabby!
13: And Gabby finished with 16 points, 12 in the fourth and overtime alone. The Valkyries outscored the Aces 16-6 in OT and get the win, 87-77. Golden State officially punches its ticket to the WNBA Finals. The Valkyries, it's their first WNBA Finals appearance, and it's their first series sweep in franchise history. Aces head coach Becky Hammond after the game.
15: I wouldn't say we have like that Dennis Rodman person with that. It just is in their DNA. We have people with other great strengths, but somebody that just hammers the offensive glass like that, we didn't really have that.
13: The Aces failed to repeat as champions. They'd won three of the previous four WNBA championships. It's the first time being swept since the 2020 WNBA Finals against the Storm, and first time being swept under Becky Hammond. They'd won at least one game in each of the first 12 playoff series under Hammond. Golden State will host game one of the finals, tip-off scheduled for next Saturday, October 17th at 3:30 p.m. Eastern. And what about the other half of these semifinals? Atlanta Dream in the city that never sleeps to face the New York Liberty on ESPN2. Atlanta in control of this series 2-0. And after an overtime win in game two, and speaking of game two, what a game. There were 17 lead changes, 8 ties. The Liberty pushed the game to overtime with a big three-pointer with just 10 seconds left. But Atlanta got it done in extra minutes and now just one win away from a trip to the finals. The Dream jumped out to a 44-39 halftime lead and will pick it up in the third.
9: Canada springs in for the rebound, dashing down the floor. Canada the cup again. What a finish. Plus the foul. Jordan Canada puts Atlanta back in front and a chance for three.
13: And then it was New York that would make a run in the third quarter, outscoring the Dream to carry a lead into the final frame. We're in the fourth, New York with a slight lead.
9: On the drive, swings into the corner, five to shoot. Jones, methodical, good look, Fotubes can't hit the three. Jones, the offensive rebound. Ionescu, you bet! 4-3 of the game for Sabrina Ionescu. 1:20 to go in the fourth. Canada flips it in. Another acrobatic finish from Jordan Canada.
13: And the Atlanta Dream defeat the Liberty 85-83 to advance to the WNBA Finals for the first time since 2013. Their fourth WNBA Finals appearance in franchise history. The Dream, it's their fifth straight playoff win, longest streak in franchise history. Angel Reese, 22 points, 9 rebounds, 3 assists, 2 blocks. It's her second straight 20-point playoff game, her first two 20-point playoff games of her career. And she joined our Angel Gray on the court after the game.
16: You said a couple of things just walking over here, and you said, wow, oh my God, what's going through your mind right now as you go to your first finals for your career, but also for this franchise since 2013?
17: I manifested this. When I came to Atlanta, I knew what I was getting. This team has poured so much into me. We poured so much to each other. I posted and tweeted 10-10-25 that I was manifesting the finals, and this is my moment. I'm supposed to be here. I thank God for this moment, and I'm just so thankful.
16: Even without Alicia Gray, this team has rallied around each other to get things done. I saw you tell her post-game, I got you, of game two. Can you talk about the collective effort to close things out on the road?
17: I said, this is what you brought me here for. I got your back, you got my back, and I'm glad to have her back for the finals. She's definitely a missing piece for us, but it goes to show how talented this group is. Every single night, we just fight, fight, fight. Kudos to New York. Hell of a team. Hell of a year. Great vets. But I'm just really proud of this group, and we continue to move on. And Atlanta, we going to the finals, baby.
16: Last thing about the managing of the emotions. I know that that was something that was a goal to talk about all throughout this season. Doing that, talk about the discipline that that had to take and that was shown in the second half.
17: That's tough. It's tough when so much is thrown at you. It's tough when you're playing in such a great environment like this. They support women's basketball here better than a lot of places. So I'm just super grateful to be here, be in this moment, and I'm going to enjoy it with this team. I'm so happy.
16: Want to say anything to Atlanta?
17: Atlanta, I can't wait to see you in the finals!
13: And the Liberty, first time being swept in a multi-game series since the 2012 Eastern Conference semifinals against the Sun. The Dream are now one step closer to the big dream that is winning the finals. They'll face the Valkyries game one again next Saturday at 3:30 Eastern time. SportsCenter All Night, ESPN Radio 2, the Gridiron, college football in prime time under the Friday night lights. Number 20, Iowa at Washington. Iowa leads the all-time series with a record of 4-3. The Hawkeyes have won 13 straight games against unranked opponents. Washington, they're 2-6 against AP top 25 opponents under Jed Fish. The Hawkeyes made a QB change for this one, decided to start Wake Forest transfer Jeremy Haklinski. It's his first collegiate start. And how'd it go? Well, we're in the second quarter.
18: If Haklinski keeps it or goes straight forward. Well, he's going to throw and has a man wide open. Tight end, 10-5, touchdown! Touchdown! Touchdown, Hawkeyes! DJ Vanami! To give him a breather. Here's Haklinski on the keeper. Wide open end zone. Caught. Touchdown. Touchdown. Touchdown, Iowa. Touchdown, DJ Vanami. He's 2-for-2.
13: The call from Learfield by Gary Dolphin, and Iowa takes a commanding 27-3 lead into the locker room at halftime and then in the third. It's more of the same for the Hawkeyes.
18: Near 17-yard gain for Iowa. Haklinski throws the end zone wide open. Caught, touchdown. Reese Vanderzee. That's the way to answer.
13: And Iowa hands it to Washington. Cruises in this one 41-24. First conference road win against a West Coast opponent since four such teams joined the Big Ten in 2024. It's their 14th straight win versus an AP unranked opponent dating back to 2024. And it's the longest streak since winning 15 back in the 80s. Iowa is idle next week before traveling to face Minnesota October 24th. Washington is at Purdue next Friday night. Florida State, Louisville, and Derby City. Florida State is just 10-20 since the start of the 2023 bowl season after being snubbed from the college football playoff with a 13-0 record. Louisville's lost by 3 points in all three of its losses so far this season, the second straight season that each of its first three losses have come by no more than 3 points, and we're still early in the first quarter.
19: Again, six up front on the line for Louisville. Zone read, pulls it, throws down the seam. Oh, what a catch by Dancy! A one-handed grab, reaching behind himself, and he trots into the end zone. Touchdown, Florida State! Touchdown, FSU!
13: Seminole Sports Network, and just like that, Florida State grabs a 14-0 lead in the first. It's all Seminoles, but it wouldn't last long. They call them momentum changes for a reason in the second.
20: And Keenholz gives to Brown, runs to the left, out to the 10, to the 15, to the 20. Brown is on the loose, to the 50, to the 40. They will not catch Isaac Brown, a 97-yard touchdown.
13: Paul Fields from Learfield, the longest play from scrimmage in program history, still in the second.
20: Louisville brings in Messman as one of four tight ends on the field right now. One of them is Reed, who is ahead of Davis. As Keenholz will go from under center, gives to Davis, plows ahead and scores. And Louisville was down 14-0. They're an extra point away from tying it.
13: So despite the early lead, the Noles can't hold it, and these two enter halftime tied at 14 in the second half. It got ugly to the tune of four unanswered touchdowns for Louisville. We pick it up in the fourth.
20: First and 10 from the 44, the Noles. Here's Jennings carrying, dashes ahead, pulls away. 30-yard line, one man to beat. He's by him, 10-yard line. Touchdown, Braxton Jennings.
13: That to make it five unanswered scores. And just when you think it's done, somebody tackle that guy.
20: Keenholz has two receivers to the left. Skinner motions over to the left as well. Hand off to Brown, works through a hole. Brown to the 40, Brown to the 50. He's going to go again. There is nobody anywhere close. A 68-yard touchdown after a 97-yarder earlier.
13: And Louisville routs Florida State 44-20. Isaac Brown, 17 rushes, 235 yards, seventh most in program history and most since 2007. Two rushing touchdowns and 313 all-purpose yards, third most in program history. Chris Burnett with you here on SportsCenter all night. Mike Ditka, the legendary former Chicago Bears coach and first tight end ever inducted into the Pro Football Hall of Fame, has died at the age of 86. He played 12 seasons in the NFL with the Bears, Eagles, and Cowboys. Ditka's just one of four to win a Super Bowl as a player and a head coach, along with Tony Dungy, Tom Flores, and Doug Peterson, and ESPN legend Chris Berman on the loss.
21: We like our people. For those who don't like our people, that's tough. We like them.
22: Mike, why are you in such a bad mood?
23: What do you care?
22: I know I'm smarter than that some.
23: If you were 2-7, you'd be in a bad mood too.
22: See that? That's your IQ, buddy. Zero.
24: I'm a turnover or something.
23: No, I'd rather talk to him.
25: They called him Iron Mike, as much for his demeanor as for his leadership style on the football field.
26: All you got to do is want it as much as we know we want it. We don't want it that much. Let's go.
25: There were few tougher than former Chicago Bears player and coach Michael Keller Ditka.
21: 1957, as a high school football player, went to the University of Pittsburgh, and my life has been a miracle since because of this game.
25: He played his college ball at the University of Pittsburgh as a tight end and punter, then signed with the Bears after they took him fifth overall in the 1961 NFL draft. He quickly showed that a tight end could be more than just a hard-nosed blocker, racking up more than 1,000 receiving yards and 12 touchdowns.
27: Iron Mike Francis home to record a 67-yard scoring strike.
25: That earned Ditka Rookie of the Year honors and the first of five straight trips to the Pro Bowl. He and the Bears were NFL champions in 1963. After trades to Philadelphia and then Dallas, he was on top again when he scored a touchdown in the Cowboys' 24-3 Super Bowl VI victory over the Dolphins. Ditka would enjoy continued success as a Cowboys assistant before taking over the reins for the Bears for 11 years. Ditka had a .631 winning percentage with Chicago and masterminded one of the NFL's greatest teams, the 1985 Super Bowl Shuffle Bears, who went 15-1 and steamrolled through the playoffs.
0: The players we had in 1985 are the greatest collection of guys I've ever been around.
25: His later stint as coach of New Orleans didn't go as well, marked by his decision to deal the team's entire 1999 draft for the right to choose Texas running back Ricky Williams. But at least Ditka, as always, had a sense of humor about the widely criticized trade, posing while wearing a tux, standing next to Williams in a bridal gown for the cover of ESPN the magazine. He was enshrined in the College Football Hall of Fame in 1986, and 2 years later became the first tight end to be inducted into the Pro Football Hall of Fame. He was named to the NFL's 75th anniversary team in 1994 and the 100th anniversary team in 2019. The man known as leader of Da Bears went on to make cameo appearances on TV shows and in the movies, own a popular Chicago restaurant, and he became a top NFL analyst for us here at ESPN.
1: I am living proof that an out-of-control coach can get out-of-control players under control if he wants to.
25: He was often imitated, but never replicated. He was truly one of a kind.
0: Thank you, thank you, thank you, and go Bears!

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1: 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Chris Burnett with you here on SportsCenter All Night. They say Game 7's unlike anything in sports. Well, how about a Game 5? Winner to the ALCS. We'll be treated to that on Saturday night as Cleveland staved off elimination in Game 4. Jose Ramirez homered and drove in three runs, and the Guardians beat the White Sox to get us to winner-take-all status. Teams met with the media on Friday, and it was Guardians manager Stephen Vogt wasting no time mentioning Ramirez's bat.
2: It's such a huge boost for him and for us, and obviously Jose's our guy, and we've talked all year. He's one swing of the bat away from doing this, and it's just really exciting to see him doing it from both sides of the plate in big time moments with his legs, with his glove. He's a big time player, and he's been able to showcase that and help us win two games.
1: Big time players make big time plays, and Cleveland will be hoping for that from starting pitcher Gavin Williams. Williams also spent a few minutes with the media and shared this on closing out Game 4 on Thursday.
3: Yeah, the body feels good right now. Been in the training room all morning, just figuring it out. But it's just a normal day, really. I throw a pen on those days, and everybody knows it. So there's nothing different. Just being able to fill the mound in the game-like situation is even better at that point.
1: And then there's the other side. White Sox unable to close it out at home, but ask manager Will Venable, and he'll tell you this sounds about right.
4: And obviously, yeah, we would have loved to win Game 3 or 4. You know, there's been a couple times where Voter and I have just looked at each other and laughed because we've been kind of joking all year that this is just how it goes between these two clubs. And I think it's a special thing. You know, if you look at just the story of the battle that we've had with these guys throughout the season, coming down to that last weekend for the division, and then here we are with the Game 5 for a chance to go to the CS. I think it's just fitting two really good clubs that are both just very competitive, very talented. And, you know, the heart and soul of the club, the identity of the club really comes through. And I think it's been cool to watch that play out in competition throughout the year.
1: History in his favor so far, too. Road team has won the first four games in the best of five series for the first time since the 2015 ALDS. And they'll do what it takes to play more.
4: Obviously disappointed that we weren't able to win a game, but we have to win a game, and that's I think understood with this group, that we have to go out and do whatever we have to do. These guys have bounced back every single time that we've had tough stretches or a tough game. This is no different, and everything's on the line. I think we're excited. We've been in the environment there in Cleveland before, so we're excited to get there and go to work.
1: All right, first pitch set for later tonight at 8 Eastern time. MLB postseason is on ESPN Radio. 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Our Roxy Bernstein and Greg Olson will have the call. SportsCenter All Night, ESPN Radio, checking in on the ice. Rangers Capitals. Alex Ovechkin, 1,006 career goals. That includes the playoffs. Ovechkin, 0 goals and 1 assist in the first three games of this season, though. Rangers are 4-1 in the first five games. They beat the Capitals 8-1 in the last meeting in April earlier this year, and we're in the second period.
5: A turnover. Here's Jenner shooting. He scores! A turnover by the Rangers! The first goal in a Capitals uniform for Boone Jenner!
1: Capitals Radio Network. Capitals get one more for insurance in the third and win this one 3-1. They improve to 3-1-0 on the season. First season with at least three regulation wins in the first four games in 5 years. Ovi, 0 points, 2 shots on goal, and just 13 minutes and 57 seconds of ice time. Boone Jenner, that game-winning goal in the second period, his first career goal with the Capitals. Previous 13 seasons, he was with the Blue Jackets. Speaking of the Blue Jackets, they hosted the Penguins on Friday night. Penguins' consecutive losses after winning the first two games of the season. Sidney Crosby, 1,109 career assists, too shy of tying Ray Borg for the most by a player with a single franchise in NHL history. We go right by regulation in this one, past overtime, and we're in a shootout.
6: 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So Dan Muse does not go with the future Hall of Famers. 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Jackets get a save. They win it. Kendall in on goal. 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
1: 97.1, The Fan, a huge save from Talbot, and it preserves the win for the Blue Jackets, 3-2. Talbot, 20 saves, earns a win with his ninth NHL franchise, breaking a tie for the most by a goaltender in NHL history. He's the oldest goaltender in team history to earn a win with the franchise. The Blue Jackets, 22 shots in the second period, the most shots in a period by an NHL team this season. And the Penguins, they're winless in the last three games after winning the first two of the season. Kraken, Red Wings. Red Wings won five straight versus the Kraken. And the Red Wings have a 4.33 goals per game. And we pick it up in the third.
7: Billy Ottovainen tips it in near corner. And Myers oversteps the puck. Ryan Winterton takes hold of it. Now Gaudreau near side. Off the bar! Scores! Seattle goes back to back to back. It's a 4-2 Kraken lead.
1: 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Also had Ducks, Jets. Anaheim runs away with it and beats the Jets 5-1. Punching tickets to the finals? That and more when SportsCenter All Night continues. 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
1: Mike Ditka, the legendary former Chicago Bears coach and first tight end ever inducted into the Pro Football Hall of Fame, has died at the age of 86, as a family announced on Friday. After finishing Game 4 of the American League Division Series on the mound, Cleveland Guardians right-hander Gavin Williams will get the ball to start Game 5 on Saturday, manager Stephen Vogt announced. And Angel Reese scored 22 points. Ryan Howard added 21, and the Atlanta Dream beat the New York Liberty 85-83 on Friday night on ESPN to advance to the WNBA Finals for the first time since 2013.
20: Beavish looking in. Stewart hands it off. Ionescu a deep three. Short. Rebound batted around. Stewart's putback is good. But that is it. For the first time since 2013, the Atlanta Dream are headed to the WNBA Finals.
1: And again, that on ESPN. Chris Burnett with you here on SportsCenter All Night. The fourth-seeded Dream completed the three-game sweep of the Liberty and haven't lost in the postseason this year. In fact, they've now won 10 straight dating to the regular season. Angel Reese, 22 points, 9 rebounds, 3 assists, added 2 blocks. It's her second straight 20-point playoff game. And Game Night's Q Myers thinks the Dream and Reese have become synonymous.
21: They were tough as nails. I mean, that's the thing about this Atlanta team that you can see, and it doesn't take you watching the whole game. They're not going to back down. Angel Reese, I know she's not everyone's cup of tea. I get that. Everyone's not an Angel Reese fan. But what she brings to the table, whether it's correct or incorrect, she brings some toughness. She brings some little arrogance, a little I don't give a blank about you, and this is what I'm going to do. And her teammates follow that. And you need that person on your team. You need that one where if they're on your team, you love them, but you hate them if they're on the opposite team. That is who she is. That's who she was at LSU when they won the championship, right? She was that agitator. People didn't like her antics, but you know what? She's a winner.
1: And she'll be rewarded with more games to play. Her teammate Ryan Howard, 21 points, 4 of 10 from 3. It's her second 20-point game this postseason. As for the Liberty, Jonquel Jones, 26 points, 14 rebounds, 6th career playoff, 25-point double-double. Brianna Stewart, 26 points, 6 assists, 13 of 13 from the stripe. And her first time in a playoff career, getting swept in a multi-game series. Sabrina Ionescu after the game on falling short on expectations.
22: Yeah, I mean, it's not just go there, it's win. That's the standard that we've set as the players here, as an organization, is to compete every single year and try to bring championship here. And we fell short, and obviously the league is continuing to grow. The league is continuing to get better. It's not easy to get there, and I think we understand that, and every game is really important. And the way you position yourself and seating and all that, like, is important. Like, starting on the road is hard. I don't think we've done that in the semis before. So, you know, I think for us, the mission and goal is going to stay the same year in and year out. And obviously that's continuing to represent this organization and fight for New York's second championship.
1: And Liberty head coach Chris DeMarco spoke after the game as well on what's next for the squad.
23: I'm going to take some time and, you know, really assess, as I do at the end of every season, not just myself, staff, players, everything, take a look at it. The great part about what I do is that you're constantly learning, and there's new things you learn every single day, every season, things you'll take away, things you'll get rid of, whatever that may be. But I'm really, really proud of our group. I'll say it again.
1: So the Liberty, first time being swept in a multi-game series since the 2012 Eastern Conference semifinals against the Sun. And the Dream, they're now one step closer to a ring. Game 1, next Saturday, October 17th, 3:30 Eastern time. And how about the other semifinal?
2: 9 seconds. The Valkyries up 87-77. 3, 2, 1. And the Golden State Valkyries are off to the WNBA Finals in just their second season. 87-77 winners over Las Vegas in Game 3, and they sweep the defending champions in the semis.
1: The call from 95.7 The Game, and the Valkyries close the door on the Las Vegas Aces in their attempt to repeat, and that includes WNBA MVP Asia Wilson. Valkyries' first WNBA Finals appearance, the first expansion team to reach the WNBA Finals within their first two series. First series sweep in franchise history. As for Asia Wilson, 21 points, 10 rebounds, 29th career playoff double-double. That's the second most in WNBA history. 12 straight 20-point playoff games. That extends the longest streak in WNBA history. And her 20th career playoff game with 20 points and 10 rebounds. You guessed it, first player in WNBA history to reach that mark. The Aces failed to repeat as champions. They'd won three of the previous four WNBA championships and snap a three-game win streak when facing elimination. Their last loss came in the 2024 semifinals against the Liberty. SportsCenter All Night, ESPN Radio.
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16: This is a complete disaster. You assume Dak Prescott can put points on the board, and it simply doesn't happen.
17: When a winless team comes into your home stadium, yeah, we're supposed to win that. It sucks, and right up there, close to embarrassing.
1: And the reaction, the fallout, really, continues following the Cowboys' loss at home to the winless Buccaneers on Thursday night, and opinions were flying on Friday. From Unsportsmanlike's Michelle Smallman.
19: You told them the product was going to be better. So, yeah, if you set the bar up here, Super Bowl greatest offense there is, and you can't even win a game at home versus a winless Tampa Bay Bucs team with a backup quarterback, you have told us that that's embarrassing. So don't be upset or surprised when people echo that sentiment based on the expectations that you set.
1: To Stephen A. Smith on First Take.
24: You can't make it up. You can't make it up. You just can't. How about them Cowboys? Christmas always comes early with these dudes. They never let me down.
1: To Harry Douglas on Freddie and Harry.
25: Now, I'm not saying every time you have to light a fire and get into them, but when it's consistently happening over and over again and guys are being individuals and they are not doing what should be preached to them and coached to them on a weekly basis, it's time for you to deliver that message in a different manner. And you can't always be nice, nice, and buddy-buddy about it. It's okay to be real and raw. And if you're a teammate of these players as well, too, it's okay to call guys out. I don't care if you're a first-year player, second-year player, third-year player, or a 10-year player. I don't give a damn if you're a starter or you're a bench warmer. You should want your teammate to hold you accountable for what you're not doing on a consistent basis on that football field. That's the difference in really great teams and teams that are mediocre and teams that are at the bottom. The really great teams, Freddie Coleman, you don't need a coach to come police and tell you what you're doing wrong and what you need to do as a player.
2: That's
25: your
2: true.
25: Teammates hold you accountable. But it's none of that going on right now in that locker room for the Dallas Cowboys, and it's very shameful.
1: It's about to be a long 10 days for the Cowboys. Be some tough meetings and some tough conversations. Dallas travels to face the Packers on Sunday, October 18th. The news dump continued on Friday. Baltimore Ravens quarterback Lamar Jackson has been officially ruled out of Sunday night's game at the Atlanta Falcons with a left ankle injury. Jackson will miss his first game of the season after not practicing all week. The Ravens will start backup quarterback Tyler Huntley. Mentor on ways the offense changes with Huntley under center.
26: I mean, they're obviously different players, and Lamar is, like I've said before, like he's one of one. But it's also like the Ravens offense and what we do build around the playmakers that we have, the O-line that we have, the running game that we have, the weapons that we have. And so, you know, Snoop's done a great job this week, and we've operated at a high level, and I expect him to play really well.
1: That would be the norm for Huntley. He was 2-0 as a fill-in starter last season. And here he is on getting the full week to prep with the ones.
27: Always, you know, it's just like riding a bike, you know. You just ride a bike one day, you know, you're not going to feel too comfortable if you come back Wednesday and try to drive. But, you know, you do it every day. You, feel more comfortable every time you get out there.
3: So the training wheels are off?
27: Yeah, you definitely.
1: So the Ravens and the Dirty Birds meet in Atlanta for Sunday night football, kickoff 8 p.m. Eastern time. And just down the road in the nation's capital, the Washington Commanders announced on Friday that QB1 Jaden Daniels will start Sunday. He'll be without one of his top receivers. And head coach Dan Quinn shared this on what getting his QB back in the lineup means.
4: Command at the line, that's one for sure. The playmaking ability, the third and fourth downs, using his legs, all of those are part of what makes him like special in that way. But I love the accuracy that he throws with, and a good job, obviously, like taking care of the ball. That's going to be premium in this game.
1: ESPN Analytics giving the Commanders just a 6% chance to win the division as of today. A dub in this one sure would help. And we got a battle brewing in the Northwest this weekend. The 4-0 49ers visit the 12th man, Lumen Field, and the 3-1 Seattle Seahawks in a high-stakes NFC West showdown. Seeking their fifth 5-0 start in the Super Bowl era, that since 1967, the 49ers under Kyle Shanahan. And here he is on what stands out about the Seahawks defense.
5: How sound they are, yet still aggressive, if that makes sense. I mean, when they're aggressive, they're very rarely irresponsible. It's real tough to get big plays on them. I think they've been number one in the league 2 years in a row in that, whether it's run or pass game. So they make you work for everything down the field. And then they got a lot of good players out there. When you have to take that many plays to go on a scoring drive, they got a lot of guys that can create some stuff, make some bad stuff happen.
1: Cannot wait for this one. Niners Seahawks kickoff is Sunday at 4:25 Eastern. Tune in for football Sunday action as the New England Patriots host the Las Vegas Raiders. Coverage begins at 12 p.m. Eastern on ESPN Radio and the ESPN app. Football Sunday on ESPN Radio is presented by Gusto. SportsCenter All Night, ESPN Radio, Georgia, Alabama. You get the schedule, and you circle this one first. These two have played 76 times. Both teams enter 5-0 or better for just the second time ever in the series, first since 1942. And this one will have some other factors to it as well, including rain, potentially a lot of it. ESPN college football analyst Tim Tebow says that kind of weather might play into one team's favor.
6: Fall security is at a paramount. Yeah. It's always important. It's even more important when the weather is bad. And you look at these quarterbacks, Keelan Russell, who's been playing off of the charts, but Gunnar Stockton has so much more experience. He's played in games like this. He has so much experience of understanding when to force the ball, when to not. And we also have to take into account this Georgia running offense, third best in the country. Their run-stopping defense, second best in the country. I think when you look at which team gets an edge in bad weather, I think it has to be Georgia.
1: It's the Dogs. It's the Tide. 7:30 Eastern, Saturday night on ABC.
9: You get in these types of games, the clock is sped up, the windows are a little bit tighter. Certainly there's a lot at stake.
10: This is always a unique game because you can take record stats and all those things and throw them out the window.
11: They'll have to lean on that defense to be able to keep up with Texas and their defensive offense as well.
1: We brought you the latest on Georgia-Bama. Another highly anticipated showdown Saturday is the latest installment of the Red River rivalry at the Texas State Fair in Dallas. Number one Texas trying to win three straight in this series for the first time since the late 90s. The Sooners, they're 0-4-1 in the series when Texas is the AP number one team. Tim Tebow again with a great look at the keys to this game on SportsCenter.
6: The offensive line has been the one question mark for Texas this year. So get it out of your hands. And I think it's also huge that Hollywood Smothers is back. One of the best running backs in the country. Get it out of your hands. Get it to him early. Then when the game starts to develop, now you can take your shots to Ryan Wingo and the Cam Colemans. But the biggest question mark, can this offensive line truly protect him? And one of the things that I've loved so far about Arch, he has been at his best when his best was needed. But if Texas performs to the best of their ability, he won't have to perform that way in the fourth quarter.
12: Yeah.
6: But the biggest question mark for me is John Mateer, right? We've seen him have really high highs and we've seen him have some pretty low lows. But in the fourth quarter so far this year, he's 137th in QBR. 137th. There's no way if this game is close that you have a shot if he's playing that way. But we've also seen him perform extremely well under bright lights going back to early last year. Now, if he can change that, this Oklahoma team, I think they have the recipe to pull off an incredible upset. You play great defense. You don't turn the football. And then if John Mateer could step up, now that's something.
1: We've seen it time and time again. The records, throw them out. Stats don't matter. This rivalry is as good as it gets. Kickoff set for 3:30 Eastern later today on ABC. Sean McDonough, Greg McElroy, and Katie George on the call. And we got a battle in the Big Ten. Number 21, UCLA, travels to hostile Autzen Stadium to face number 13, Oregon. 4-0 UCLA, one of six teams to have already exceeded its win total from last season. And Oregon QB Dante Moore returned to practice this week following that scary collision against USC. But it sounds like it'll be quarterback Dylan Raiola with the ones, head coach Dan Lanning on what he expects.
0: We don't need anything special from Dylan other than doing what he's been doing. But he can play quarterback at a high level. You know, I think he showed his accuracy in this last game. You know, his decision making, you know, I think that's shown up for him and it's shown up for him in practice. So, again, I would just ask him to keep doing the same things he's been doing in practice.
1: As for Raiola and Moore, Raiola with word on his recent conversations with his teammate.
8: We didn't really talk about the game because in that situation, football is not as important as to me. And in that situation, like, that's a relationship that I hopefully have for a long time. And as my friend and as my buddy, he's back upright. He's back in the building doing what he loves. So I think that's where we can celebrate that. Dante's been saying it all week. Is, you know, we got to keep pushing and we got to keep growing and find ways to get people open and just following his lead and doing that.
1: Bruins Ducks kick is later today, 3:30 Eastern time. And tune in for all the action in this one. With USC heading to Penn State, coverage begins at 7 p.m. Eastern on ESPN Radio and the ESPN app. A late one wrapping up in Provo. We'll head there next. SportsCenter All Night continues. 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
0: Iowa won big tonight in the Pacific Northwest, and the 56-yard touchdown run in the first quarter set the tone. Gary Dolphin from Learfield has the call.
3: Shotgun snap, draw handoff, straight ahead, and Moulton breaks free out of the pocket. Can he get the corner turn? Yes. 40, 35, 30, 25, 20, cuts back middle of the field, 15, 10, 5, touchdown! Touchdown, Iowa! No flags! Kamari Moulton at his very best.
1: Number four.
0: The Kraken scored three goals in less than 4 minutes in the second period of their win over the Red Wings. Here's the third on Sports Radio 93.3 KJR.
4: Billy Onovainen tips it in near corner. And Myers oversteps the puck. Ryan Winterton takes hold of it. Now Gaudreau near side. Off the bar! Scores! Seattle goes back to back to back. It's a 4-2 Kraken lead.
1: Number three.
0: Louisville beat Florida State tonight 44-20, and Isaac Brown's 68-yard touchdown run iced the game. Paul Fields from Learfield.
5: Dean Holtz has two receivers to the left. Skinner motions over to the left as well. Hand off to Brown. Works through a hole. Brown to the 40. Brown to the 50. He's going to go again. There is nobody anywhere close. A 68-yard touchdown after a 97-yarder earlier.
1: Number two.
0: For the first time since 2013, the Atlanta Dream are headed to the WNBA Finals. Here's the call on ESPN2.
6: Thiebisch looking in. Stewart hands it off. Ionescu a deep three. Short. Rebound batted around. Stewart's put back is good. But that is it. For the first time since 2013, the Atlanta Dream are headed to the WNBA Finals.
1: Number one.
0: The Valkyries joined the Dream in the WNBA Finals in only their second year of existence. Here's the final call on 95.7 The Game.
7: 9 seconds. The Valkyries up 87-77. 3, 2, 1. And the Golden State Valkyries are off to the WNBA Finals in just their second season. 87-77 winners over Las Vegas in Game 3, and they sweep the defending champions in the semi.
0: And how about the Valkyries? First WNBA Finals appearance, first expansion team to reach the finals within its first two seasons, and their first series sweep in franchise history. SportsCenter All Night, ESPN Radio. The late one in Provo wrapped up moments ago. Iowa State visiting number 8 BYU. BYU joins reigning national champion Indiana and runner-up Miami as the only FBS programs to start 4-0 in each of the last three seasons. A win Friday would give the Cougars their third straight 5-0 start, and things went the right direction early to get it done in the second quarter.
8: Can that Cyclone defense rise up again? Second and goal from the 5-yard line. Bachmeier all alone in the backfield. They spread everybody out. Bachmeier looks to throw. He fires left, and it is caught for a touchdown. It almost hit Keon Washington in the back, but then it was caught by Casper for the touchdown, and BYU adds to the lead.
0: BYU Sports Network. The Cougars entered the locker room at halftime, leading 14-3, Bear Bachmeier, nearly perfect the first 30 minutes, and then later.
8: Third down and 6 from the 25, out of the shotgun, Bachmeier. Here comes the rush. Bachmeier has time, throws downfield, and he has a man. And this is Glasker. He'll take it all the way for a touchdown, 75 yards.
0: And the Cougars put a 10 spot on the board in the second half and win this one comfortably, 24-10. Bear Bachmeier finished 22-30, 329 yards, and 2 touchdowns. Jalen Rayner for Iowa State, 16-29, 98 yards, and a touchdown. And Aiden Flora, 17 carries, 86 yards, no touchdowns. Other final scores from Friday night's action, Wyoming defeated

0: San Jose State in overtime, 16-13. Utah State defeated Washington State, 17-16. We've also got Florida hosting South Carolina later today. Coverage begins at 12 p.m. Eastern on ESPN Radio and the ESPN app. And we are punching tickets to the WNBA Finals. We've got more from the Dream and the Valkyries. When we come back, SportsCenter All Night will continue. 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
12: Coming up, getting down to the wire in the W. Pair of teams trying to punch their ticket to the finals. 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Week 6 of college football is upon us. The latest from the NFL. And the sports world lost a legend on Friday. More on that in a moment. But we'll start in the desert with the W. Golden State Valkyries in Las Vegas to face the defending champ Aces. Valkyries lead the five-game series 2-0 going into this one, trying for the sweep. One win away from becoming the first WNBA expansion team to reach the finals within their first two seasons in the league. They'd be the fourth expansion team to do so in WNBA or NBA history. But not so fast. Aces have won three straight games when facing elimination, one win shy of breaking a tie for their longest streak in franchise history. And teams trailing 2-0 in a best of five, they've never come back and won the series in WNBA history. 0-19 all time. Early in the first.
13: But out to a wide-open Thorne for a left-wing three. That's good, and finally the Valkyries score. So Kayla Thorne went 3 of 5 from deep on Wednesday. It's her first three-point attempt of this game, and the Valkyries trail just 5-3.
12: 95.7 the game. Las Vegas carried a 45-36 lead into halftime. We then jump ahead to the fourth quarter.
13: Burton wants another screen. Kia will provide it. Between the leg dribble, driving down the left alley. Runner off the glass. It spins in for Veronica Burton. What a tough shot by V. 8-0 run for the Valkyries. They lead 71-69. 1:06 to go in the fourth.
12: And Vegas's Jackie Young hits a layup with just 26 seconds remaining to force overtime and in extra minutes.
13: Driving down the right alley, it's Burton, right elbow, up top the Stokes, reversing left side for Gabby Williams, getting downhill, foul line pull-up, jumper is gone! For Gabby!
12: And Gabby finished with 16 points, 12 in the fourth in overtime alone. The Valkyries outscored the Aces 16-6 in OT and get the win, 87-77. Golden State officially punches its ticket to the WNBA Finals. The Valkyries, it's their first WNBA Finals appearance, and it's their first series sweep in franchise history. Aces head coach Becky Hammon after the game.
4: I wouldn't say we have like that Dennis Rodman person with that. It just is in their DNA. We have people with other great strengths, but somebody that just hammers the offensive glass like that, we didn't really have that.
12: The Aces failed to repeat as champions. They'd won three of the previous four WNBA championships. It's the first time being swept since the 2020 WNBA Finals against the Storm, and first time being swept under Becky Hammon. They'd won at least one game in each of the first 12 playoff series under Hammon. Golden State will host game one of the finals. Tip-off scheduled for next Saturday, October 17th at 3:30 p.m. Eastern. And what about the other half of these semifinals? Atlanta Dream in the city that never sleeps to face the New York Liberty on ESPN2. Atlanta in control of this series 2-0. And after an overtime win in game two, and speaking of game two, what a game. There were 17 lead changes, 8 ties. The Liberty pushed the game to overtime with a big three-pointer with just 10 seconds left. But Atlanta got it done in extra minutes and now just one win away from a trip to the finals. The Dream jumped out to a 44-39 halftime lead and will pick it up in the third.
14: Canada springs in for the rebound, dashing down the floor. Canada the cup again. What a finish. Plus the foul. Jordan Canada puts Atlanta back in front and a chance for three.
12: And it was New York that would make a run in the third quarter, outscoring the Dream to carry a lead into the final frame. We're in the fourth, New York with a slight lead.
14: On the drive, swings it to the corner, 5 to shoot. Jones, methodical, good look, faux tubes. Can't hit the three, Jones the offensive rebound. Ionescu, you bet! 4-3 of the game for Sabrina Ionescu. 1:20 to go in the fourth. Canada flips it in. Another acrobatic finish from Jordan Canada.
12: And the Atlanta Dream defeat the Liberty 85-83 to advance to the WNBA Finals for the first time since 2013. Their fourth WNBA Finals appearance in franchise history. The Dream, it's their fifth straight playoff win, longest streak in franchise history. Angel Reese, 22 points, 9 rebounds, 3 assists, 2 blocks. It's her second straight 20-point playoff game, her first two 20-point playoff games of her career, and she joined our Angel Gray on the court after the game.
15: You said a couple of things just walking over here, and you said, wow, oh my God, what's going through your mind right now as you go to your first finals for your career, but also for this franchise since 2013?
16: I manifested this. When I came to Atlanta, I knew what I was getting. This team has poured so much into me. We poured so much to each other. We poured so much into each other. I posted and tweeted 10-10-25 that I was manifesting the finals, and this is my moment. I'm supposed to be here. I thank God for this moment, and I'm just so thankful.
15: Even without Alicia Gray, this team has rallied around each other to get things done. I saw you tell her post-game, I got you, of game two. Can you talk about the collective effort to close things out on the road?
16: I said, this is what you brought me here for. I got your back, you got my back, and I'm glad to have her back for the finals. She's definitely a missing piece for us, but it goes to show how talented this group is. Every single night, we just fight, fight, fight. Kudos to New York. Hell of a team. Hell of a year. Great vets. But I'm just really proud of this group, and we continue to move on. And Atlanta, we going to the finals, baby.
15: Last thing about the managing of the emotions. I know that was something that was a goal to talk about all throughout this season. Doing that, show to talk about the discipline that had to take and that was shown in the second half.
16: That's tough. It's tough when so much is thrown at you. It's tough when you're playing in such a great environment like this. They support women's basketball here better than a lot of places. So I'm just super grateful to be here, be in this moment. And I'm going to enjoy it with this team. I'm so happy.
15: Want to say anything to Atlanta?
16: Atlanta, I can't wait to see you in the finals.
12: And the Liberty, first time being swept in a multi-game series since the 2012 Eastern Conference semifinals against the Sun. The Dream are now one step closer to the big dream that is winning the finals. They'll face the Valkyries game one again next Saturday at 3:30 Eastern time. SportsCenter all night, ESPN Radio to the gridiron. College football in prime time under the Friday night lights. Number 20, Iowa at Washington. Iowa leads the all-time series with a record of 4-3. The Hawkeyes have won 13 straight games against unranked opponents. Washington, they're 2-6 against AP top 25 opponents under Jed Fish. The Hawkeyes made a QB change for this one, decided to start Wake Forest transfer Jeremy Haklinski. It's his first collegiate start. And how'd it go? Well, we're in the second quarter.
17: If Haklinski keeps it or goes straight forward. Well, he's going to throw and has a man wide open. Tight end, 10-5, touchdown, touchdown, touchdown Hawkeyes, DJ Vanami. To give him a breather, here's Haklinski on the keeper. Wide open end zone, caught, touchdown, touchdown, touchdown Iowa, touchdown DJ Vanami. He's 2-for-2.
12: The call from Learfield by Gary Dolphin, and Iowa takes a commanding 27-3 lead into the locker room at halftime. And then in the third, it's more of the same for the Hawkeyes.
17: Near 17-yard gain for Iowa. Haklinski throws the end zone wide open, caught, touchdown. Reese Van Der Zee, that's the way to answer.
12: And Iowa hands it to Washington, cruises in this one 41-24. First conference road win against a West Coast opponent since four such teams joined the Big Ten in 2024. It's their 14th straight win versus an AP unranked opponent dating back to 2024. And it's the longest streak since winning 15 back in the 80s. Iowa is idle next week before traveling to face Minnesota October 24th. Washington is at Purdue next Friday night. Florida State, Louisville, and Derby City. Florida State is just 10-20 since the start of the 2023 bowl season after being snubbed from the college football playoff with a 13-0 record. Louisville's lost by 3 points in all three of its losses so far this season, the second straight season that each of its first three losses have come by no more than 3 points, and we're still early in the first quarter.
18: Again, six up front on the line for Louisville. Zone read, pulls it, throws down the seam. Oh, what a catch by Danzy! A one-handed grab reaching behind himself, and he trots into the end zone. Touchdown, Florida State! Touchdown, FSU!
12: Seminole Sports Network, and just like that, Florida State grabs a 14-0 lead in the first. It's all Seminoles, but it wouldn't last long. They called in momentum changes for a reason in the second.
19: And Keenholz gives to Brown, runs to the left, out to the 10, to the 15, to the 20. Brown is on the loose, to the 50, to the 40. They will not catch Isaac Brown, a 97-yard touchdown.
12: Paul Fields from Learfield, the longest play from scrimmage in program history, still in the second.
19: Louisville brings in Messman as one of four tight ends on the field right now. One of them is Reed, who is ahead of Davis. As Keenholz will go from under center, gives to Davis, plows ahead and scores. And Louisville was down 14-0. They're an extra point away from tying it.
12: So despite the early lead, the Noles can't hold it, and these two enter halftime tied at 14 in the second half. It got ugly to the tune of four unanswered touchdowns for Louisville. We pick it up in the fourth.
19: First and 10 from the 44, the Noles. Here's Jennings carrying, dashes ahead, pulls away. 30-yard line, one man to beat. He's by him, 10-yard line. Touchdown, Braxton Jennings. Oh.
12: That to make it five unanswered scores. And just when you think it's done, somebody tackle that guy.
19: Keenholz has two receivers to the left. Skinner motions over to the left as well. Hand off to Brown, works through a hole. Brown to the 40, Brown to the 50. He's going to go again. There is nobody anywhere close. A 68-yard touchdown after a 97-yarder earlier.
12: And Louisville routes Florida State 44-20. Isaac Brown, 17 rushes, 235 yards, seventh most in program history and most since 2007. Two rushing touchdowns and 313 all-purpose yards, third most in program history. Chris Burnett with you here on SportsCenter all night. Mike Ditka, the legendary former Chicago Bears coach and first tight end ever inducted into the Pro Football Hall of Fame, has died at the age of 86. He played 12 seasons in the NFL with the Bears, Eagles, and Cowboys. Ditka's just one of four to win a Super Bowl as a player and a head coach, along with Tony Dungy, Tom Flores, and Doug Peterson, and ESPN legend Chris Berman on the loss.
20: We like our people. For those who don't like our people, that's top shit. We like them.
21: Mike, why are you in such a bad mood?
20: What do you care?
22: I know I'm smarter than that some.
20: You were 2-7, you'd be in a bad mood too.
22: See that? That's your IQ, buddy. Zero.
23: I'm going to turn over, son.
20: No, I'd rather talk to him.
24: They called him Iron Mike, as much for his demeanor as for his leadership style on the football field.
25: All you got to do is want it as much as we know we want it.
26: We don't want it that much. Let's go.
24: There were few tougher than former Chicago Bears player and coach Michael Keller Ditka.
20: 1957, as a high school football player, went to the University of Pittsburgh, and my life has been a miracle since because of this game.
24: He played his college ball at the University of Pittsburgh as a tight end and punter, then signed with the Bears after they took him fifth overall in the 1961 NFL draft. He quickly showed that a tight end could be more than just a hard-nosed blocker, racking up more than 1,000 receiving yards and 12 touchdowns.
27: Iron Mike Francis home to record a 67-yard scoring strike.
24: That earned Ditka Rookie of the Year honors and the first of five straight trips to the Pro Bowl. He and the Bears were NFL champions in 1963. After trades to Philadelphia and then Dallas, he was on top again when he scored a touchdown in the Cowboys' 24-3 Super Bowl VI victory over the Dolphins. Ditka would enjoy continued success as a Cowboys assistant before taking over the reins for the Bears for 11 years. Ditka had a .631 winning percentage with Chicago and masterminded one of the NFL's greatest teams, the 1985 Super Bowl Shuffle Bears, who went 15-1 and steamrolled through the playoffs.
20: The players we had in 1985 are the greatest collection of guys I've ever been around.
24: His later stint as coach of New Orleans didn't go as well, marked by his decision to deal the team's entire 1999 draft for the right to choose Texas running back Ricky Williams. But at least Ditka, as always, had a sense of humor about the widely criticized trade, posing while wearing a tux, standing next to Williams in a bridal gown for the cover of ESPN the magazine. He was enshrined in the College Football Hall of Fame in 1986, and 2 years later became the first tight end to be inducted into the Pro Football Hall of Fame. He was named to the NFL's 75th anniversary team in 1994 and the 100th anniversary team in 2019. The man known as leader of Da Bears went on to make cameo appearances on TV shows and in the movies, own a popular Chicago restaurant, and he became a top NFL analyst for us here at ESPN.
20: I am living proof that an out-of-control coach can get out-of-control players under control if he wants to.
24: He was often imitated, but never replicated. He was truly one of a kind.
20: Thank you, thank you, thank you, and go Bears!
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1: I didn't feel like you saw a super confident Sam Darnold that was just totally in charge. 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
1: 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Chris Burnett with you here on SportsCenter All Night. They say Game 7's unlike anything in sports. Well, how about a Game 5? Winner to the ALCS. We'll be treated to that on Saturday night as Cleveland staved off elimination in Game 4. Jose Ramirez homered and drove in three runs, and the Guardians beat the White Sox to get us to winner-take-all status. Teams met with the media on Friday, and it was Guardians manager Stephen Vogt wasting no time mentioning Ramirez's bat.
2: It's such a huge boost for him and for us, and obviously Jose's our guy, and we've talked all year. He's one swing of the bat away from doing this, and it's just really exciting to see him doing it from both sides of the plate in big-time moments with his legs, with his glove. He's a big-time player, and he's been able to showcase that and help us win two games.
1: Big-time players make big-time plays, and Cleveland will be hoping for that from starting pitcher Gavin Williams. Williams also spent a few minutes with the media and shared this on closing out Game 4 on Thursday.
3: Yeah, the body feels good right now. Been in the training room all morning, just figuring it out. But it's just a normal day, really. I throw a pen on those days, and everybody knows it, so... there's nothing different. Just being able to fill the mound in the game-like situation is even better at that point.
1: And then there's the other side. White Sox unable to close it out at home, but ask manager Will Venable, and he'll tell you this sounds about right.
4: And obviously, yeah, we would love to win game three or four. You know, there's been a couple times where Voter and I have just looked at each other and laughed because we've been kind of joking all year that this is just how it goes between these two clubs. And I think it's a special thing. You know, if you look at just the story of the battle that we've had with these guys throughout the season, coming down to that last weekend for the division. And then here we are with the game five for a chance to go to the CS. I think it's just fitting two really good clubs that are both just very competitive, very talented. And, you know, the heart and soul of the club, the identity of the club really comes through. And I think it's been cool to watch that play out in competition throughout the year.
1: History in his favor so far, too. Road team has won the first four games in the best of five series for the first time since the 2015 ALDS. And they'll do what it takes to play more.
4: Obviously disappointed that we weren't able to win a game, but we have to win a game. And that's, I think, understood with this group that we have to go out and do whatever we have to do. These guys have bounced back every single time that we've had tough stretches or a tough game. This is no different. And everything's on the line. I think we're excited. We've been in the environment there in Cleveland before, but we're excited to get there and go to work.
1: All right, first pitch set for later tonight at 8 Eastern time. MLB postseason is on ESPN Radio. 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Our Roxy Bernstein and Greg Olson will have the call. 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Rangers Capitals, Alex Ovechkin, 1,006 career goals. That includes the playoffs. Ovechkin, 0 goals and 1 assist. In the first three games of this season, though, Rangers are 4-1 in the first five games. They beat the Capitals 8-1 in the last meeting in April earlier this year, and we're in the second period.
5: A turnover. Here's Jenner shooting. He scores! A turnover by the Rangers! The first goal in a Capitals uniform for Boone Jenner!
1: Capitals Radio Network. Capitals get one more for insurance in the third and win this one 3-1. They improve to 3-1-0 on the season. First season with at least three regulation wins in the first four games in 5 years. Ovi, 0 points, 2 shots on goal in just 13 minutes and 57 seconds of ice time. Boone Jenner, that game-winning goal in the second period, his first career goal with the Capitals. Previous 13 seasons, he was with the Blue Jackets. Speaking of the Blue Jackets, they hosted the Penguins on Friday night. Penguins' consecutive losses after winning the first two games of the season. Sidney Crosby, 1,109 career assists, too shy of tying Ray Borg for the most by a player with a single franchise in NHL history. We go right by regulation in this one, past overtime, and we're in a shootout.
6: Ben Kendall has to score to keep it alive. So Dan Muse does not go with the future Hall of Famers. 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Jackets get a save. They win it. Kendall in on goal. 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
1: 97.1 The Fan. A huge save from Talbot, and it preserves the win for the Blue Jackets 3-2. Talbot, 20 saves, earns a win with his ninth NHL franchise, breaking a tie for the most by a goaltender in NHL history. He's the oldest goaltender in team history to earn a win with the franchise. The Blue Jackets, 22 shots in the second period, the most shots in a period by an NHL team this season. And the Penguins, they're winless in the last three games after winning the first two of the season. Kraken, Red Wings. Red Wings won five straight versus the Kraken. And the Red Wings have a 4.33 goals per game. And we pick it up in the third.
6: Billy Otavainen tips it in near corner. And Myers oversteps the puck. Ryan Winterton takes hold of it. Now Gaudreau near side. Off the bar. Scores! Seattle goes back to back to back. It's a 4-2 Kraken lead.
1: 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Also had Ducks, Jets. Anaheim runs away with it and beats the Jets 5-1. Punching tickets to the finals? That and more when SportsCenter All Night continues. 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
1: Mike Ditka, the legendary former Chicago Bears coach and first tight end ever inducted into the Pro Football Hall of Fame, has died at the age of 86, his family announced on Friday. After finishing Game 4 of the American League Division Series on the mound, Cleveland Guardians right-hander Gavin Williams will get the ball to start Game 5 on Saturday, manager Stephen Vogt announced. And Angel Reese scored 22 points. Ryan Howard added 21, and the Atlanta Dream beat the New York Liberty 85-83 on Friday night on ESPN to advance to the WNBA Finals for the first time since 2013.
15: Beavish looking in. Stewart hands it off. Ionescu a deep three. Short. Rebound batted around. Stewart's putback is good, but that is it. For the first time since 2013, the Atlanta Dream are headed to the WNBA Finals.
1: And again, that on ESPN. Chris Burnett with you here on SportsCenter All Night. The fourth-seeded Dream completed the three-game sweep of the Liberty and haven't lost in the postseason this year. In fact, they've now won 10 straight dating to the regular season. Angel Reese, 22 points, 9 rebounds, 3 assists, added 2 blocks. It's her second straight 20-point playoff game. And Game Night's Q Myers thinks the Dream and Reese have become synonymous.
16: They were tough as nails. I mean, that's the thing about this Atlanta team that you can see, and it doesn't take you watching the whole game. They're not going to back down. Angel Reese, I know she's not everyone's cup of tea. I get that. Everyone's not an Angel Reese fan. But what she brings to the table, whether it's correct or incorrect, she brings some toughness. She brings some little arrogance, a little I don't give a blank about you, and this is what I'm going to do. And her teammates follow that. And you need that person on your team. You need that one where if they're on your team, you love them, but you hate them if they're on the opposite team. That is who she is. That's who she was at LSU when they won the championship, right? She was that agitator. People didn't like her antics, but you know what? She's a winner.
1: And she'll be rewarded with more games to play. Her teammate Ryan Howard, 21 points, 4 of 10 from 3. It's her second 20-point game this postseason. As for the Liberty, Jonquel Jones, 26 points, 14 rebounds, sixth career playoff, 25-point double-double. Brianna Stewart, 26 points, 6 assists, 13 of 13 from the stripe. And her first time in a playoff career getting swept in a multi-game series. Sabrina Ionescu after the game on falling short on expectations.
17: Yeah, I mean, it's not just go there, it's win. That's the standard that we've set as the players here, as an organization, is to compete every single year and try to bring championship here. And we fell short, and obviously the league is continuing to grow. The league is continuing to get better. It's not easy to get there, and I think we understand that, and every game is really important. And the way you position yourself and seating and all that, like, is important. Like, starting on the road is hard. I don't think we've done that in the semis before. So, you know, I think for us, the mission and goal is going to stay the same year in and year out. And obviously that's continuing to represent this organization and fight for New York's second championship.
1: And Liberty head coach Chris DeMarco spoke after the game as well on what's next for the squad.
18: I'm going to take some time and, really assess, as I do at the end of every season, not just myself, staff, players, everything, take a look at it. The great part about what I do is that you're constantly learning, and there's new things you learn every single day, every season, things you'll take away, things you'll get rid of, whatever that may be. But I'm really, really proud of our group. I'll say it again.
1: So the Liberty first time being swept in a multi-game series since the 2012 Eastern Conference semifinals against the Sun. And the Dream, they're now one step closer to a ring. Game 1 next Saturday, October 17th, 3:30 Eastern time. And how about the other semifinal?
19: 9 seconds. The Valkyries up 87-77. 3, 2, 1. And the Golden State Valkyries are off to the WNBA Finals in just their second season. 87-77 winners over Las Vegas in Game 3, and they sweep the defending champions in the semis.
1: The call from 95.7, the game, and the Valkyries close the door on the Las Vegas Aces and their attempt to repeat, and that includes WNBA MVP Asia Wilson. Valkyries' first WNBA Finals appearance, the first expansion team to reach the WNBA Finals within their first two series. First series sweep in franchise history. As for Asia Wilson, 21 points, 10 rebounds, 29th career playoff double-double. That's the second most in WNBA history. 12 straight 20-point playoff games. That extends the longest streak in WNBA history. And her 20th career playoff game with 20 points and 10 rebounds. You guessed it, first player in WNBA history to reach that mark. The Aces fail to repeat as champions. They'd won three of the previous four WNBA championships and snap a three-game win streak when facing elimination. Their last loss came in the 2024 semifinals against the Liberty. SportsCenter All Night, ESPN Radio.
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21: This is a complete disaster. You assume Dak Prescott can put points on the board, and it simply doesn't happen.
22: When a winless team comes into your home stadium, yeah, we're supposed to win that. It sucks, and right up there close to embarrassing.
1: And the reaction? The fallout, really, continues following the Cowboys' loss at home to the winless Buccaneers on Thursday night, and opinions were flying on Friday. From Unsportsmanlike's Michelle Smallman.
23: You told them the product was going to be better. So, yeah, if you set the bar up here, Super Bowl greatest offense there is, and you can't even win a game at home versus a winless Tampa Bay Bucs team with a backup quarterback, you have told us that that's embarrassing. So don't be upset or surprised when people echo that sentiment based on the expectations that you set.
1: To Stephen A. Smith on First Take.
24: You can't make it up. You can't make it up. You just can't. How about them Cowboys? Christmas always comes early with these dudes. They never let me down.
1: To Harry Douglas on Freddie and Harry.
25: Now, I'm not saying every time you have to light a fire and get into them, yeah. But when it's consistently happening over and over again and guys are being individuals and they are not doing what should be preached to them and coached to them on right. a weekly basis,
26: sure.
25: It's time for you to deliver that message in a different manner. And you can't always be nice, nice, and buddy-buddy about it. It's okay to be real and raw. And if you're a teammate of these players as well, too, it's okay to call guys out. I don't care if you're a first-year player, second-year player, third-year player, or a 10-year player. I don't give a damn if you're a starter or you're a bench warmer. You should want your teammate to hold you accountable for what you're not doing on a consistent basis on that football field. That's the difference in really great teams and teams that are mediocre and teams that are at the bottom. The really great teams, Freddie Coleman,
26: mm-hmm.
25: You don't need a coach to come police and tell you what you're doing wrong and what you need to do as a player.
26: That's
25: your
26: true.
25: Teammates hold you accountable. But it's none of that going on right now in that locker room for the Dallas Cowboys, and it's very shameful.
1: It's about to be a long 10 days for the Cowboys. Be some tough meetings and some tough conversations. Dallas travels to face the Packers on Sunday, October 18th. The news dump continued on Friday. Baltimore Ravens quarterback Lamar Jackson has been officially ruled out of Sunday night's game at the Atlanta Falcons with a left ankle injury. Jackson will miss his first game of the season after not practicing all week. The Ravens will start backup quarterback Tyler Huntley. Mentor on ways the offense changes with Huntley under center.
27: I mean, they're obviously different players, and Lamar is, like I've said before, like he's one of one. But it's also like the Ravens offense and what we do build around the playmakers that we have, the O-line that we have, the running game that we have, the weapons that we have. And so, you know, Snoop's done a great job this week, and we've operated at a high level, and I expect him to play really well.
1: And that would be the norm for Huntley. He was 2-0 as a fill-in starter last season. And here he is on getting the full week to prep with the ones.
28: Always, you know, it's just like riding a bike, you know. You just ride a bike one day, you know, you're not going to feel too comfortable if you come back Wednesday and try to drive. But, you know, you do it every day. feel more comfortable every time you get out there.
2: So the training wheels are off?
28: Yeah, you definitely.
1: So the Ravens and the Dirty Birds meet in Atlanta for Sunday night football, kickoff 8 p.m. Eastern time. And just down the road in the nation's capital, the Washington Commanders announced on Friday that QB1 Jaden Daniels will start Sunday. He'll be without one of his top receivers. And head coach Dan Quinn shared this on what getting his QB back in the lineup means.
3: Command at the line, that's one for sure. The playmaking ability, the third and fourth downs, using his legs, all of those are part of what makes him like special in that way. But I love the accuracy that he throws with, and a good job, obviously, like taking care of the ball. That's going to be premium in this game.
1: ESPN Analytics giving the Commanders just a 6% chance to win the division as of today. A dub in this one sure would help. And we got a battle brewing in the Northwest this weekend. The 4-0 49ers visit the 12th man, Lumen Field, and the 3-1 Seattle Seahawks in a high-stakes NFC West showdown. Seeking their fifth 5-0 start in the Super Bowl era, that's since 1967, the 49ers under Kyle Shanahan. And here he is on what stands out about the Seahawks defense.
4: How sound they are, yet still aggressive, if that makes sense. I mean, when they're aggressive, they're very rarely irresponsible. It's still tough to get big plays on them. I think they've been number one in the league 2 years in a row in that, whether it's run or pass game. So they make you work for everything down the field. And then they got a lot of good players out there. When you have to take that many plays to go on a scoring drive, they got a lot of guys that can create some stuff, make some bad stuff happen.
1: Cannot wait for this one. Niners Seahawks kickoff is Sunday at 4:25 Eastern. Tune in for football Sunday action as the New England Patriots host the Las Vegas Raiders. Coverage begins at 12 p.m. Eastern on ESPN Radio and the ESPN app. Football Sunday on ESPN Radio is presented by Gusto. Sports Center All Night, ESPN Radio, Georgia, Alabama. You get the schedule and you circle this one first. These two have played 76 times. Both teams enter 5-0 or better for just the second time ever in the series. First since 1942. And this one will have some other factors to it as well, including rain, potentially a lot of it. ESPN college football analyst Tim Tebow says that kind of weather might play into one team's favor.
5: Fall security is at a paramount. Yeah. It's always important. It's even more important when the weather is bad. And you look at these quarterbacks, Keelan Russell, who's been playing off of the charts, but Gunnar Stockton has so much more experience. He's played in games like this. He has so much experience of understanding when to force the ball, when to not. And we also have to take into account this Georgia running offense, third best in the country. Their run-stopping defense, second best in the country. I think when you look at which team gets an edge in bad weather, I think it has to be Georgia.
1: It's the Dogs. It's the Tide. 7:30 Eastern, Saturday night on ABC.
6: You get in these types of games, the clock is sped up, the windows are a little bit tighter. Certainly there's a lot at stake.
7: This is always a unique game because you can take record stats and all those things and throw them out the window.
8: They'll have to lean on that defense to be able to keep up with Texas and their defensive offense as well.
1: We brought you the latest on Georgia-Bama. Another highly anticipated showdown Saturday is the latest installment of the Red River rivalry at the Texas State Fair in Dallas. Number one Texas trying to win three straight in this series for the first time since the late 90s. The Sooners, they're 0-4-1 in the series when Texas is the AP number one team. Tim Tebow again with a great look at the keys to this game on SportsCenter.
5: The offensive line has been the one question mark for Texas this year. So get it out of your hands. And I think it's also huge that Hollywood Smothers is back. One of the best running backs in the country. Get it out of your hands. Get it to him early. Then when the game starts to develop, now you can take your shots to Ryan Wingo and the Cam Colemans. But the biggest question mark, can this offensive line truly protect him? And one of the things that I've loved so far about Arch, he has been at his best when his best was needed. But if Texas performs to the best of their ability, he won't have to perform that way in the fourth quarter.
9: Yeah.
5: But the biggest question mark for me is John Mateer, right? We've seen him have really high highs and we've seen him have some pretty low lows. But in the fourth quarter so far this year, he's 137th in QBR. 137th. There's no way if this game is close that you have a shot if he's playing that way. But we've also seen him perform extremely well under bright lights, going back to early last year. Now, if he can change that, this Oklahoma team, I think they have the recipe to pull off an incredible upset. You play great defense. You don't turn the football. And then if John Mateer could step up, now that's something.
1: We've seen it time and time again. The records, throw them out. Stats don't matter. This rivalry is as good as it gets. Kickoff set for 3:30 Eastern later today on ABC. Sean McDonough, Greg McElroy, and Katie George on the call. And we got a battle in the Big Ten. Number 21, UCLA, travels to hostile Autzen Stadium to face number 13, Oregon. 4-0 UCLA, one of six teams to have already exceeded its win total from last season. And Oregon QB Dante Moore returned to practice this week following that scary collision against USC. But it sounds like it'll be quarterback Dylan Raiola with the ones, head coach Dan Lanning on what he expects.
0: We don't need anything special from Dylan other than doing what he's been doing. He can play quarterback at a high level. You know, I think he showed his accuracy in this last game. You know, his decision making, you know, I think that's shown up for him. It's shown up for him in practice. So, again, I would just ask him to keep doing the same things he's been doing in practice.
1: As for Raiola and Moore, Raiola with word on his recent conversations with his teammate.
9: We didn't really talk about the game because in that situation, football is not as important as to me. And in that situation, like, that's a relationship that I hopefully have for a long time. And as my friend and as my buddy, he's back upright. He's back in the building doing what he loves. So I think that's where we can celebrate that. Dante's been saying it all week. Just, you know, we got to keep pushing and we got to keep growing and find ways to get people open and just following his lead and doing that.
1: Bruins Ducks kick is later today, 3:30 Eastern time. And tune in for all the action in this one. 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
10: 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Confidence is soaring in New England following a huge road win in Buffalo. Now the Patriots face another tough test as Kirk Cousins and the 3-1 Las Vegas Raiders come to town. 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
1: It's National Youth Sports Week. A shout out to all the coaches, parents, and volunteers supporting young athletes.

0: night in the Pacific Northwest and the 56-yard touchdown run in the first quarter set the tone. Gary Dolphin from Learfield has the call.
1: Shotgun snap. Draw handoff straight ahead. And Moulton breaks free out of the pocket. Can he get the corner turn? Yes. 40, 35, 30, 25, 20. Cuts back middle of the field. 15, 10, 5. Touchdown. Touchdown, Iowa. No flags. Kamari Moulton at his very best.
2: Number 4.
0: The Kraken scored 3 goals in less than 4 minutes in the second period of their win over the Red Wings. Here's the third on Sports Radio 93.3 KJR.
3: Billy Otavainen tips it in near corner. And Myers oversteps the puck. Ryan Winterton takes hold of it. Now Gaudreau near side. Off the bar! Scores! Seattle goes back to back to back. It's a 4-2 Kraken lead.
2: Number 3.
0: Louisville beat Florida State tonight 44-20, and Isaac Brown's 68-yard touchdown run iced the game. Paul Fields from Learfield.
4: Fienholz has two receivers to the left. Skinner motions over to the left as well. Hand off to Brown, works through a hole. Brown to the 40, Brown to the 50. He's going to go again. There is nobody anywhere close. A 68-yard touchdown after a 97-yarder earlier.
2: Number 2.
0: For the first time since 2013, the Atlanta Dream are headed to the WNBA Finals. Here's the call on ESPN2.
5: Thiebisch looking in. Stewart hands it off. Ionescu a deep three. Short. Rebound batted around. Stewart's putback is good. But that is it. For the first time since 2013, the Atlanta Dream are headed to the WNBA Finals.
2: Number 1.
0: The Valkyries joined the Dream in the WNBA Finals in only their second year of existence. Here's the final call on 95.7 The Game.
6: 9 seconds. The Valkyries up 87-77. 3, 2, 1. And the Golden State Valkyries are off to the WNBA Finals in just their second season. 87-77 winners over Las Vegas in Game 3, and they sweep the defending champions in the semi.
0: And how about the Valkyries? First WNBA Finals appearance, first expansion team to reach the finals within its first two seasons, and their first series sweep in franchise history. SportsCenter All Night, ESPN Radio. The late one in Provo wrapped up moments ago. Iowa State visiting number 8 BYU. BYU joins reigning national champion Indiana and runner-up Miami as the only FBS programs to start 4-0 in each of the last 3 seasons. A win Friday would give the Cougars their third straight 5-0 start, and things went the right direction early to get it done in the second quarter.
7: Can that Cyclone defense rise up again? Second and goal from the 5-yard line. Bachmeier all alone in the backfield. They spread everybody out. Bachmeier looks to throw. He fires left, and it is caught for a touchdown. It almost hit Keon Washington in the back, but then it was caught by Casper for the touchdown, and BYU adds to the lead.
0: BYU Sports Network. The Cougars entered the locker room at halftime, leading 14-3, Bear Bachmeier, nearly perfect the first 30 minutes, and then later.
7: Third down and 6 from the 25, out of the shotgun, Bachmeier. Here comes the rush. Bachmeier has time, throws downfield, and he has a man. And this is Glasker. He'll take it all the way for a touchdown, 75 yards.
0: And the Cougars put a 10 spot on the board in the second half and win this one comfortably, 24-10. Bear Bachmeier finished 22-30, 329 yards, and 2 touchdowns. Jalen Rayner for Iowa State, 16-29, 98 yards, and a touchdown. And Aiden Flora, 17 carries, 86 yards, no touchdowns. Other final scores from Friday night's action. Wyoming defeated San Jose State in overtime 16-13. Utah State defeated Washington State 17-16. We've also got Florida hosting South Carolina later today. Coverage begins at 12 p.m. Eastern on ESPN Radio and the ESPN app. And we are punching tickets to the WNBA Finals. We've got more from the Dream and the Valkyries. When we come back, SportsCenter All Night will continue. It's ESPN Radio.

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0: 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Coming up on SportsCenter All Night. A pair of teams trying to clinch a spot in the finals of the WNBA.
4: Canada flips it in. Another acrobatic finish.
0: We have a matchup in the Big Ten between Iowa and Washington.
12: Eklinski throws it in zone. 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
0: We get ready for a huge game five between the Guardians and White Sox.
13: We have to win a game. 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
0: Plus, we say goodbye to an NFL legend.
14: As far as I'm concerned, Coach Ditka is the gold standard in terms of this place. 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
15: Coming up, getting down to the wire in the W. Pair of teams trying to punch their ticket to the finals. 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Week 6 of college football is upon us. The latest from the NFL. And the sports world lost a legend on Friday. More on that in a moment. But we'll start in the desert with the W. Golden State Valkyries in Las Vegas to face the defending champ Aces. Valkyries lead the five-game series 2-0 going into this one, trying for the sweep. One win away from becoming the first WNBA expansion team to reach the finals within their first two seasons in the league. They'd be the fourth expansion team to do so in WNBA or NBA history. But not so fast. Aces have won three straight games when facing elimination, one win shy of breaking a tie for their longest streak in franchise history. And teams trailing 2-0 in a best of five, they've never come back and won the series in WNBA history. 0-19 all time, early in the first.
1: But out to a wide open Thorne for a left wing three. That's good. And finally, the Valkyries score. So Kayla Thorne went 3 of 5 from deep on Wednesday. Hits her first 3-point attempt of this game. And the Valkyries trail just 5-3.
15: 95.7 the game. Las Vegas carried a 45-36 lead into halftime. We then jump ahead to the fourth quarter.
1: Burton wants another screen. Kia will provide it. Between the leg dribble, driving down the left alley. Runner off the glass. It's Benson for Veronica Burton. What a tough shot by V. 8-0 run for the Valkyries. They lead 71-69. 1:06 to go in the fourth.
15: And Vegas's Jackie Young hits a layup with just 26 seconds remaining to force overtime and in extra minutes.
1: Driving down the right alley, it's Burton, right elbow, up top the Stokes, reversing left side for Gabby Williams, getting downhill, foul line pull-up, jumper is gone for Gabby!
15: And Gabby finished with 16 points, 12 in the fourth in overtime alone. The Valkyries outscored the Aces 16-6 in OT and get the win, 87-77. Golden State officially punches its ticket to the WNBA Finals. The Valkyries, it's their first WNBA Finals appearance, and it's their first series sweep in franchise history. Aces head coach Becky Hammon after the game.
16: I wouldn't say we have like that Dennis Rodman person with that. It just is in their DNA. We have people with other great strengths, but somebody that just hammers the offensive glass like that, we didn't really have that.
15: The Aces failed to repeat as champions. They'd won three of the previous four WNBA championships. It's the first time being swept since the 2020 WNBA Finals against the Storm, and first time being swept under Becky Hammon. They'd won at least one game in each of the first 12 playoff series under Hammon. Golden State will host game one of the finals, tip-off scheduled for next Saturday, October 17th at 3:30 p.m. Eastern. And what about the other half of these semifinals? Atlanta Dream in the city that never sleeps to face the New York Liberty on ESPN2. Atlanta in control of this series 2-0. And after an overtime win in game two, and speaking of game two, what a game. There were 17 lead changes, 8 ties. The Liberty pushed the game to overtime with a big 3-pointer with just 10 seconds left. But Atlanta got it done in extra minutes and now just one win away from a trip to the finals. The Dream jumped out to a 44-39 halftime lead and will pick it up in the third.
17: Canada springs in for the rebound, dashing down the floor. Canada the cup again. What a finish. Plus the foul. Jordan Canada puts Atlanta back in front and a chance for three.
15: And then it was New York that would make a run in the third quarter, outscoring the Dream to carry a lead into the final frame. We're in the fourth, New York with a slight lead.
17: On the drive, swings it to the corner, 5 to shoot. Jones, methodical, good looks, bow tubes. Can't hit the three, Jones the offensive rebound. Ionescu, you bet! 4-3 of the game for Sabrina Ionescu. 1:20 to go in the fourth. Canada flips it in. Another acrobatic finish from Jordan Canada.
15: And the Atlanta Dream defeat the Liberty 85-83 to advance to the WNBA Finals for the first time since 2013. Their fourth WNBA Finals appearance in franchise history. The Dream, it's their fifth straight playoff win, longest streak in franchise history. Angel Reese, 22 points, 9 rebounds, 3 assists, 2 blocks. It's her second straight 20-point playoff game, her first two 20-point playoff games of her career, and she joined our Angel Gray on the court after the game.
18: You said a couple of things just walking over here, and you said, wow, oh my God, what's going through your mind right now as you go to your first finals for your career, but also for this franchise since 2013?
19: I manifested this. When I came to Atlanta, I knew what I was getting. This team has poured so much into me. We poured so much to each other. We poured so much into each other. I posted and tweeted 10-10-25 that I was manifesting the finals, and this is my moment. I'm supposed to be here. I thank God for this moment, and I'm just so thankful.
18: Even without Alicia Gray, this team has rallied around each other to get things done. I saw you tell her post-game, I got you, of game two. Can you talk about the collective effort to close things out on the road?
19: I said, this is what you brought me here for. I got your back, you got my back, and I'm glad to have her back for the finals. She's definitely a missing piece for us, but it goes to show how talented this group is. Every single night, we just fight, fight, fight. Kudos to New York. Hell of a team. Hell of a year. Great vets. But I'm just really proud of this group, and we continue to move on. And Atlanta, we going to the finals, baby.
18: Last thing about the managing of the emotions. I know that was something that was a goal to talk about all throughout this season. Doing that, show to talk about the discipline that had to take and that was shown in the second half.
19: That's tough. It's tough when so much is thrown at you. It's tough when you're playing in such a great environment like this. They support women's basketball here better than a lot of places. So I'm just super grateful to be here, be in this moment, and I'm going to enjoy it with this team. I'm so happy.
18: Want to say anything to Atlanta?
19: Atlanta, I can't wait to see you in the finals!
15: And the Liberty, first time being swept in a multi-game series since the 2012 Eastern Conference semifinals against the Sun. The Dream are now one step closer to the big dream that is winning the finals. They'll face the Valkyries game one again next Saturday at 3:30 Eastern time. Sports Center all night, ESPN Radio 2, the Gridiron, college football in prime time under the Friday night lights. Number 20, Iowa at Washington. Iowa leads the all-time series with a record of 4-3. The Hawkeyes have won 13 straight games against unranked opponents. Washington, they're 2-6 against AP top 25 opponents under Jed Fish. The Hawkeyes made a QB change for this one, decided to start Wake Forest transfer Jeremy Haklinski. It's his first collegiate start. And how'd it go? Well, we're in the second quarter.
20: If Haklinski keeps it or goes straight forward. Oh, he's going to throw and has a man wide open. Tight end, 10-5, touchdown, touchdown, touchdown, Hawkeyes, DJ Vanami. To give him a breather. Here's Haklinski on the keeper. Wide open end zone. Caught. Touchdown. Touchdown. Touchdown, Iowa. Touchdown, DJ Vanami. He's 2-for-2.
15: The call from Learfield by Gary Dolphin, and Iowa takes a commanding 27-3 lead into the locker room at halftime, and then in the third, it's more of the same for the Hawkeyes.
20: Near 17-yard gain for Iowa. Haklinski throws the end zone wide open. Caught, touchdown. Reese Vanderzee. That's the way to answer.
15: And Iowa hands it to Washington. Cruises in this one 41-24. First conference road win against a West Coast opponent since four such teams joined the Big Ten in 2024. It's their 14th straight win versus an AP unranked opponent dating back to 2024. And it's the longest streak since winning 15 back in the 80s. Iowa is idle next week before traveling to face Minnesota October 24th. Washington is at Purdue next Friday night. Florida State, Louisville, and Derby City. Florida State is just 10-20 since the start of the 2023 bowl season after being snubbed from the college football playoff with a 13-0 record. Louisville's lost by 3 points in all three of its losses so far this season, the second straight season that each of its first three losses have come by no more than 3 points, and we're still early in the first quarter.
21: Again, six up front on the line for Louisville. Zone read, pulls it, throws down the seam. Oh, what a catch by Dante! A one-handed grab, reaching behind himself, and he trots into the end zone. Touchdown, Florida State! Touchdown, FSU!
15: Seminole Sports Network, and just like that, Florida State grabs a 14-0 lead in the first. It's all Seminoles, but it wouldn't last long. They call them momentum changes for a reason in the second.
22: And Keenholz gives to Brown, runs to the left, got to the 10, to the 15, to the 20. Brown is on the
2: to the 50, to the 40. They will not catch Isaac Brown, a 97-yard touchdown.
15: Paul Fields from Learfield, the longest play from scrimmage in program history, still in the second.
3: Louisville brings in Messman as one of four tight ends on the field right now. One of them is Reed, who is ahead of Davis. As Keenholz will go from under center, gives to Davis, plows ahead and scores. And Louisville was down 14-0. They're an extra point away from tying it.
15: So despite the early lead, the Noles can't hold it, and these two enter halftime tied at 14 in the second half. It got ugly to the tune of four unanswered touchdowns for Louisville. We pick it up in the fourth.
3: First and 10 from the 44, the Noles. Here's Jennings carrying, dashes ahead, pulls away. 30-yard line, one man to beat. He's by him, 10-yard line. Touchdown, Braxton Jennings.
15: That to make it five unanswered scores. And just when you think it's done, somebody tackle that guy.
3: Keenholz has two receivers to the left. Skinner motions over to the left as well. Hand off to Brown. Works through a hole. Brown to the 40. Brown to the 50. He's going to go again. There is nobody anywhere close. A 68-yard touchdown after a 97-yarder earlier.
15: And Louisville routes Florida State 44-20. Isaac Brown, 17 rushes, 235 yards, seventh most in program history and most since 2007. Two rushing touchdowns and 313 all-purpose yards, third most in program history. Chris Burnett with you here on SportsCenter all night. Mike Ditka, the legendary former Chicago Bears coach and first tight end ever inducted into the Pro Football Hall of Fame, has died at the age of 86. He played 12 seasons in the NFL with the Bears, Eagles, and Cowboys. Ditka's just one of four to win a Super Bowl as a player and a head coach, along with Tony Dungy, Tom Flores, and Doug Peterson, and ESPN legend Chris Berman on the loss.
22: We like our people. For those who don't like our people, that's tough. We like them.
23: Mike, why are you in such a bad mood?
22: What do you care? I know I'm smarter than that some. You were 2-7, you'd be in a bad mood too. See that? That's your IQ, buddy. Zero.
23: I'm going to turn over or something.
22: No, I'd rather talk to him.
24: They called him Iron Mike, as much for his demeanor as for his leadership style on the football field.
22: All you got to do is want it as much as we know we want it. We don't want it that much. Let's go.
24: There were few tougher than former Chicago Bears player and coach Michael Keller Ditka.
22: 1957, as a high school football player, went to the University of Pittsburgh, and my life has been a miracle since because of this game.
24: He played his college ball at the University of Pittsburgh as a tight end and punter, then signed with the Bears after they took him fifth overall in the 1961 NFL draft. He quickly showed that a tight end could be more than just a hard-nosed blocker, racking up more than 1,000 receiving yards and 12 touchdowns.
25: Iron Mike France is home to record a 67-yard scoring strike.
24: That earned Ditka Rookie of the Year honors and the first of five straight trips to the Pro Bowl. He and the Bears were NFL champions in 1963. After trades to Philadelphia and then Dallas, he was on top again when he scored a touchdown in the Cowboys' 24-3 Super Bowl VI victory over the Dolphins. Ditka would enjoy continued success as a Cowboys assistant before taking over the reins for the Bears for 11 years. Ditka had a .631 winning percentage with Chicago and masterminded one of the NFL's greatest teams, the 1985 Super Bowl Shuffle Bears, who went 15-1 and steamrolled through the playoffs.
26: The players we had in 1985 are the greatest collection of guys I've ever been around.
24: His later stint as coach of New Orleans didn't go as well, marked by his decision to deal the team's entire 1999 draft for the right to choose Texas running back Ricky Williams. But at least Ditka, as always, had a sense of humor about the widely criticized trade, posing while wearing a tux, standing next to Williams in a bridal gown for the cover of ESPN the magazine. He was enshrined in the College Football Hall of Fame in 1986, and 2 years later became the first tight end to be inducted into the Pro Football Hall of Fame. He was named to the NFL's 75th anniversary team in 1994 and the 100th anniversary team in 2019. The man known as leader of Da Bears went on to make cameo appearances on TV shows and in the movies, own a popular Chicago restaurant, and he became a top NFL analyst for us here at ESPN.
5: I am living proof that an out-of-control coach can get out-of-control players under control if he wants to.
24: He was often imitated, but never replicated. He was truly one of a kind.
26: Thank you, thank you, thank you, and go Bears!
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15: Three runs, and the Guardians beat the White Sox to get us to winner-take-all status. Teams met with the media on Friday, and it was Guardians manager Stephen Vogt wasting no time mentioning Ramirez's bat.
31: It's such a huge boost for him and for us. And obviously, Hosey's our guy. And
0: We've talked all year. He's one swing of the bat away from doing this, and it's just really exciting to see him doing it from both sides of the plate in big time moments with his legs, with his glove. He's a big time player, and he's been able to showcase that and help us win two games.
15: Big time players make big time plays, and Cleveland will be hoping for that from starting pitcher Gavin Williams. Williams also spent a few minutes with the media and shared this on closing out game four on Thursday.
1: Yeah, the body feels good right now. Been in the training room all morning, just figuring it out. But it's just a normal day, really. I throw a pen on those days, and everybody knows it. So there's nothing different. Just being able to fill the mound in the game-like situation is even better at that point.
15: And then there's the other side. White Sox unable to close it out at home, but ask manager Will Venable, and he'll tell you this sounds about right.
4: Obviously, yeah, we would love to win game three or four. There's been a couple times where Voter and I have just looked at each other and laughed because we've been kind of joking all year that this is just how it goes between these two clubs. And I think it's a special thing. You know, if you look at just the story of the battle that we've had with these guys throughout the season, coming down to that last weekend for the division, and then here we are with the game five for a chance to go to the CS. I think it's just fitting two really good clubs that are both just very competitive, very talented. The heart and soul of the club, the identity of the club really comes through. And I think it's been cool to watch that play out in competition throughout the year.
15: History in his favor so far, too. Road team has won the first four games in the best of five series for the first time since the 2015 ALDS. And they'll do what it takes to play more.
4: Obviously disappointed that we weren't able to win a game, but we have to win a game. And that's, I think, understood with this group, that we have to go out and do whatever we have to do. These guys have bounced back every single time that we've had tough stretches or a tough game. This is no different, and everything's on the line. I think we're excited. We've been in the environment there in Cleveland before, so we're excited to get there and go to work.
15: All right, first pitch set for later tonight at 8 Eastern time. MLB postseason is on ESPN Radio. Catch postseason action on ESPN Radio and the ESPN app presented by Gusto. Our Roxy Bernstein and Greg Olson will have the call. SportsCenter All Night, ESPN Radio checking in on the ice. Rangers Capitals. Alex Ovechkin, 1,006 career goals. That includes the playoffs. Ovechkin, 0 goals and 1 assist. In the first three games of this season, though, Rangers are 4-1 in the first five games. They beat the Capitals 8-1 in the last meeting in April earlier this year, and we're in the second period.
12: A turnover. Here's Jenner shooting. He scores! A turnover by the Rangers. The first goal in a Capitals uniform for Boone Jenner.
15: Capitals Radio Network. Capitals get one more for insurance in the third and win this one 3-1. They improve to 3-1-0 on the season. First season with at least three regulation wins in the first four games in 5 years. Ovi, 0 points, 2 shots on goal in just 13 minutes and 57 seconds of ice time. Boone Jenner, that game-winning goal in the second period, his first career goal with the Capitals. Previous 13 seasons, he was with the Blue Jackets. Speaking of the Blue Jackets, they hosted the Penguins on Friday night. Penguins' consecutive losses after winning the first two games of the season. Sidney Crosby, 1,109 career assists, too shy of tying Ray Borg for the most by a player with a single franchise in NHL history. We go right by regulation in this one, past overtime, and we're in a shootout.
12: Ben Kindle has to score to keep it alive. So Dan Muse does not go with the future Hall of Famers. Ben Kindle. Jackets get a save. They win it. Kindle in on goal. Save made by Cam Talbot. This one is over.
15: 97.1, the fan. A huge save from Talbot, and it preserves the win for the Blue Jackets. 3-2. Talbot, 20 saves, earns a win with his ninth NHL franchise, breaking a tie for the most by a goaltender in NHL history. He's the oldest goaltender in team history to earn a win with the franchise. The Blue Jackets, 22 shots in the second period, the most shots in a period by an NHL team this season. And the Penguins, they're winless in the last three games after winning the first two of the season. Kraken, Red Wings. Red Wings won 5 straight versus the Kraken. And the Red Wings have a 4.33 goals per game. And we pick it up in the third.
2: Billy Otovainen tips it in near corner. And Myers oversteps the puck. Ryan Winterton takes hold of it. Now Gaudreau near side. Off the bar. Scores! Seattle goes back to back to back. It's a 4-2 Kraken lead.
15: 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Also had Ducks, Jets. Anaheim runs away with it and beats the Jets 5-1. Punching tickets to the finals? That and more when SportsCenter All Night continues. 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
15: Mike Ditka, the legendary former Chicago Bears coach and first tight end ever inducted into the Pro Football Hall of Fame, has died at the age of 86, as a family announced on Friday. After finishing Game 4 of the American League Division Series on the mound, Cleveland Guardians right-hander Gavin Williams will get the ball to start Game 5 on Saturday, manager Stephen Vogt announced. And Angel Reese scored 22 points. Ryan Howard added 21, and the Atlanta Dream beat the New York Liberty 85-83 on Friday night on ESPN to advance to the WNBA Finals for the first time since 2013.
5: Thiebisch looking in. Stewart hands it off. Ionescu, a deep three. Short. Rebound batted around. Stewart's putback is good, but that is it. For the first time since 2013, the Atlanta Dream are headed to the WNBA Finals.
15: And again, that on ESPN. Chris Burnett with you here on SportsCenter all night. The fourth-seeded Dream completed the three-game sweep of the Liberty and haven't lost in the postseason this year. In fact, they've now won 10 straight dating to the regular season. Angel Reese, 22 points, 9 rebounds, 3 assists, added 2 blocks. It's her second straight 20-point playoff game. And Game Night's Q Myers thinks the Dream and Reese have become synonymous.
6: They were tough as nails. I mean, that's the thing about this Atlanta team that you can see, and it doesn't take you watching the whole game. They're not going to back down. Angel Reese, I know she's not everyone's cup of tea. I get that. Everyone's not an Angel Reese fan. But what she brings to the table, whether it's correct or incorrect, she brings some toughness. She brings some little arrogance, a little I don't give a blank about you, and this is what I'm going to do. And her teammates follow that. And you need that person on your team. You need that one where if they're on your team, you love them, but you hate them if they're on the opposite team. That is who she is. That's who she was at LSU when they won the championship, right? She was that agitator. People didn't like her antics, but you know what? She's a winner.
15: And she'll be rewarded with more games to play. Her teammate Ryan Howard, 21 points, 4 of 10 from 3. It's her second 20-point game this postseason. As for the Liberty, Jonquel Jones, 26 points, 14 rebounds, sixth career playoff, 25-point double-double. Brianna Stewart, 26 points, 6 assists, 13 of 13 from the stripe. And her first time in a playoff career, getting swept in a multi-game series. Sabrina Ionescu after the game on falling short on expectations.
7: Yeah, I mean, it's not just go there, it's win. That's the standard that we've set as the players here, as an organization, is to compete every single year and try to bring championship here. And we fell short, and obviously the league is continuing to grow. The league is continuing to get better. It's not easy to get there, and I think we understand that, and every game is really important. And the way you position yourself and seeding and all that, like, is important. Like, starting on the road is hard. I don't think we've done that in the semis before. So, you know, I think for us, the mission and goal is going to stay the same year in and year out. And obviously that's continuing to represent this organization and fight for New York's second championship.
15: And Liberty head coach Chris DeMarco spoke after the game as well on what's next for the squad.
10: I'm going to take some time and, really assess, as I do at the end of every season, not just myself, staff, players, everything, take a look at it. The great part about what I do is that you're constantly learning, and there's new things you learn every single day, every season, things you'll take away, things you'll get rid of, whatever that may be. But I'm really, really proud of our group. I'll say it again.
15: So the Liberty, first time being swept in a multi-game series since the 2012 Eastern Conference semifinals against the Sun. And the Dream, they're now one step closer to a ring. Game 1 next Saturday, October 17th, 3:30 Eastern time. And how about the other semifinal?
11: 9 seconds. The Valkyries up 87-77. 3, 2, 1. And the Golden State Valkyries are off to the WNBA Finals in just their second season. 87-77 winners over Las Vegas in Game 3, and they sweep the defending champions in the semis.
15: The call from 95.7, the game, and the Valkyries close the door on the Las Vegas Aces in their attempt to repeat, and that includes WNBA MVP Asia Wilson. Valkyries' first WNBA Finals appearance, the first expansion team to reach the WNBA Finals within their first two series. First series sweep in franchise history, As for Asia Wilson, 21 points, 10 rebounds, 29th career playoff double-double. That's the second most in WNBA history. 12 straight 20-point playoff games. That extends the longest streak in WNBA history. And her 20th career playoff game with 20 points and 10 rebounds. You guessed it, first player in WNBA history to reach that mark. The Aces fail to repeat as champions. They'd won three of the previous four WNBA championships and snap a three-game win streak when facing elimination. Their last loss came in the 2024 semifinals against the Liberty. SportsCenter All Night, ESPN Radio.
0: The Cowboys lose to the Buccaneers.
1: This is a complete disaster. You assume Dak Prescott can put points on the board, and it simply doesn't happen.
4: When a winless team comes into your home stadium, yeah, we're supposed to win that. It sucks, and right up there, close to embarrassing.
15: And the reaction, the fallout, really, continues following the Cowboys' loss at home to the winless Buccaneers on Thursday night, and opinions were flying on Friday. From Unsportsmanlike's Michelle Smallman.
9: You told them the product was going to be better. So, yeah, if you set the bar up here, Super Bowl greatest offense there is, and you can't even win a game at home versus a winless Tampa Bay Bucks team with a backup quarterback, you have told us that that's embarrassing. So don't be upset or surprised when people echo that sentiment based on the expectations that you set.
15: To Stephen A. Smith on First Take.
17: You can't make it up. You can't make it up. You just can't. How about them Cowboys? Christmas always comes early with these dudes. They never let me down.
15: To Harry Douglas on Freddie and Harry.
22: Now, I'm not saying every time you have to light a fire and get into them, but when it's consistently happening over and over again and guys are being individuals and they are not doing what should be preached to them and coached to them on a weekly basis, it's time for you to deliver that message in a different manner. And you can't always be nice, nice, and buddy-buddy about it. It's okay to be real and raw. And if you're a teammate of these players as well, too, it's okay to call guys out. I don't care if you're a first-year player, second-year player, third-year player, or a 10-year player. I don't give a damn if you're a starter or you're a bench warmer. You should want your teammate to hold you accountable for what you're not doing on a consistent basis on that football field. That's the difference in really great teams and teams that are mediocre and teams that are at the bottom. The really great teams, Freddie Coleman, you don't need a coach to come police and tell you what you're doing wrong and what you need to do as a player.
23: That's
22: your
23: true.
22: Teammates hold you accountable. But it's none of that going on right now in that locker room for the Dallas Cowboys, and it's very shameful.
15: It's about to be a long 10 days for the Cowboys. Be some tough meetings and some tough conversations. Dallas travels to face the Packers on Sunday, October 18th. The news dump continued on Friday. Baltimore Ravens quarterback Lamar Jackson has been officially ruled out of Sunday night's game at the Atlanta Falcons with a left ankle injury. Jackson will miss his first game of the season after not practicing all week. The Ravens will start backup quarterback Tyler Huntley. Mentor on ways the offense changes with Huntley under center.
24: I mean, they're obviously different players, and Lamar is, like I've said before, like he's one of one. But it's also like the Ravens offense and what we do build around the playmakers that we have, the O-line that we have, the running game that we have, the weapons that we have. And so, you know, Snoop's done a great job this week, and we've operated at a high level, and I expect him to play really well.
15: That would be the norm for Huntley. He was 2-0 as a fill-in starter last season. And here he is on getting the full week to prep with the ones.
25: Always, you know, it's just like riding a bike, you know. You just ride a bike one day, you know, you're not going to feel too comfortable if you come back Wednesday and try to drive. But, you know, you do it every day, you feel more comfortable every time you get out there.
26: So the training wheels are off?
25: Yeah, you definitely.
15: So the Ravens and the Dirty Birds meet in Atlanta for Sunday Night Football, kickoff 8 p.m. Eastern Time. And just down the road in the nation's capital, the Washington Commanders announced on Friday that QB1 Jaden Daniels will start Sunday. He'll be without one of his top receivers, and head coach Dan Quinn shared this on what getting his QB back in the lineup means.
27: Command at the line, that's one for sure. The playmaking ability, the third and fourth downs, using his legs, all of those are part of what makes him like special in that way. But I love the accuracy that he throws with, and a good job, obviously, like taking care of the ball. Yeah, that's going to be premium in this game.
15: ESPN Analytics giving the Commanders just a 6% chance to win the division as of today. A dub in this one sure would help. And we got a battle brewing in the Northwest this weekend. The 4-0 49ers visit the 12th man, Lumen Field, and the 3-1 Seattle Seahawks in a high-stakes NFC West showdown. Seeking their fifth 5-0 start in the Super Bowl era, that since 1967, the 49ers under Kyle Shanahan. And here he is on what stands out about the Seahawks defense.
2: How sound they are, yet still aggressive, if that makes sense. I mean, when they're aggressive, they're very rarely irresponsible. It's real tough to get big plays on them. I think they've been number one in the league 2 years in a row in that, whether it's run or pass game. So they make you work for everything down the field, and then they got a lot of good players out there. When you have to take that many plays to go on a scoring drive, they got a lot of guys that can create some stuff and make some bad stuff happen.
15: Cannot wait for this one. Niners Seahawks kickoff is Sunday at 4:25 Eastern. Tune in for football Sunday action as the New England Patriots host the Las Vegas Raiders. Coverage begins at 12 p.m. Eastern on ESPN Radio and the ESPN app. Football Sunday on ESPN Radio is presented by Gusto. SportsCenter All Night, ESPN Radio, Georgia, Alabama. You get the schedule, and you circle this one first. These two have played 76 times. Both teams enter 5-0 or better for just the second time ever in the series, first since 1942. And this one will have some other factors to it as well, including rain, potentially a lot of it. ESPN college football analyst Tim Tebow says that kind of weather might play into one team's favor.
8: Fall security is at a paramount. Yeah. It's always important. It's even more important when the weather is bad. And you look at these quarterbacks, Keelan Russell, who's been playing off of the charts, but Gunnar Stockton has so much more experience. He's played in games like this. He has so much experience of understanding when to force the ball, when to not. And we also have to take into account this Georgia running offense, third best in the country. Their run-stopping defense, second best in the country. I think when you look at which team gets an edge in bad weather, I think it has to be Georgia.
15: It's the Dogs. It's the Tide. 7:30 Eastern, Saturday night on ABC.
12: You get in these types of games, the clock is sped up, the windows are a little bit tighter. Certainly there's a lot at stake.
13: This is always a unique game because you can take record stats and all those things and throw them out the window.
14: They'll have to lean on that defense to be able to keep up with Texas and their defensive offense as well.
15: We brought you the latest on Georgia-Bama. Another highly anticipated showdown Saturday is the latest installment of the Red River rivalry at the Texas State Fair in Dallas. Number one Texas trying to win three straight in this series for the first time since the late 90s. The Sooners, they're 0-4-1 in the series when Texas is the AP number one team. Tim Tebow again with a great look at the keys to this game on SportsCenter.
8: The offensive line has been the one question mark for Texas this year. So get it out of your hands. And I think it's also huge that Hollywood Smothers is back. One of the best running backs in the country. Get it out of your hands. Get it to him early. Then when the game starts to develop, now you can take your shots to Ryan Wingo and the Cam Colemans. But the biggest question mark, can this offensive line truly protect him? And one of the things that I've loved so far about Arch, he has been at his best when his best was needed. But if Texas performs to the best of their ability, he won't have to perform that way in the fourth quarter.
16: Yeah.
8: But the biggest question mark for me is John Mateer, right? We've seen him have really high highs and we've seen him have some pretty low lows. But in the fourth quarter so far this year, he's 137th in QBR. 137th. There's no way if this game is close that you have a shot if he's playing that way. But we've also seen him perform extremely well under bright lights, going back to early last year. Now, if he can change that, this Oklahoma team, I think they have the recipe to pull off an incredible upset. You play great defense. You don't turn the football. And then if John Mateer could step up, now that's something.
15: We've seen it time and time again. The records, throw them out. Stats don't matter. This rivalry is as good as it gets. Kickoff set for 3:30 Eastern later today on ABC. Sean McDonough, Greg McElroy, and Katie George on the call. And we got a battle in the Big Ten. Number 21, UCLA, travels to hostile Autzen Stadium to face number 13, Oregon. 4-0 UCLA, one of six teams to have already exceeded its win total from last season. And Oregon QB Dante Moore returned to practice this week following that scary collision against USC. But it sounds like it'll be quarterback Dylan Raiola with the ones, head coach Dan Lanning on what he expects.
18: We don't need anything special from Dylan other than doing what he's been doing. He can play quarterback at a high level. You know, I think he showed his accuracy in this last game, you know, his decision making. You know, I think that's shown up for him and it's shown up for him in practice. So, again, I would just ask him to keep doing the same things he's been doing in practice.
15: As for Raiola and Moore, Raiola with word on his recent conversations with his teammate.
3: We didn't really talk about the game because in that situation, football is not as important as to me. And in that situation, like, that's a relationship that I hopefully have for a long time. And as my friend and as my buddy, he's back upright. He's back in the building doing what he loves. So I think that's where we can celebrate that. Dante's been saying it all week is, you know, we got to keep pushing and we got to keep growing and find ways to get people open and just following his lead and doing that.
15: Bruins Ducks kick is later today, 3:30 Eastern time. And tune in for all the action in this one. 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We'll head there next. Sports Center All Night continues. 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
1: Billy Onivainen tips it in near corner. And Myers oversteps the puck. Ryan Winterton takes hold of it. Now Gaudreau near side. Off the bar. Scores! Seattle goes back to back to back. It's a 4-2 Kraken lead.
2: Number three.
0: Louisville beat Florida State tonight 44-20, and Isaac Brown's 68-yard touchdown run iced the game. Paul Fields from Learfield.
3: Dean Holtz has two receivers to the left. Skinner motions over to the left as well. Hand off to Brown. Works through a hole. Brown to the 40. Brown to the 50. He's going to go again. There is nobody anywhere close. A 68-yard touchdown after a 97-yarder earlier.
2: Number two.
0: For the first time since 2013, the Atlanta Dream are headed to the WNBA Finals. Here's the call on ESPN2.
4: Thiebisch looking in. Stewart hands it off. Ionescu a deep three. Short. Rebound batted around. Stewart's putback is good. But that is it. For the first time since 2013, the Atlanta Dream are headed to the WNBA Finals.
2: Number one.
0: The Valkyries joined the Dream in the WNBA Finals in only their second year of existence. Here's the final call on 95.7 The Game.
5: 9 seconds. The Valkyries up 87-77. 3, 2, 1. And the Golden State Valkyries are off to the WNBA Finals in just their second season. 87-77 winners over Las Vegas in Game 3, and they sweep the defending champions in the semi.
0: And how about the Valkyries? First WNBA Finals appearance, first expansion team to reach the finals within its first two seasons, and their first series sweep in franchise history. SportsCenter All Night, ESPN Radio. The late one in Provo wrapped up moments ago. Iowa State visiting number 8 BYU. BYU joins reigning national champion Indiana and runner-up Miami as the only FBS programs to start 4-0 in each of the last three seasons. A win Friday would give the Cougars their third straight 5-0 start, and things went the right direction early to get it done in the second quarter.
6: Can that Cyclone defense rise up again? Second and goal from the 5-yard line. Bachmeier all alone in the backfield. They spread everybody out. Bachmeier looks to throw. He fires left, and it is caught for a touchdown. It almost hit Keon Washington in the back, but then it was caught by Casper for the touchdown, and BYU adds to the lead.
0: BYU Sports Network. The Cougars entered the locker room at halftime, leading 14-3, Bear Bachmeier, nearly perfect the first 30 minutes, and then later.
6: Third down and 6 from the 25, out of the shotgun, Bachmeier. Here comes the rush. Bachmeier has time, throws downfield, and he has a man. And this is Glasker. He'll take it all the way for a touchdown, 75 yards.
0: And the Cougars put a 10 spot on the board in the second half and win this one comfortably, 24-10. Bear Bachmeier finished 22-30, 329 yards and 2 touchdowns. Jalen Rayner for Iowa State, 16-29, 98 yards and a touchdown. And Aiden Flora, 17 carries, 86 yards, no touchdowns. Other final scores from Friday night's action. Wyoming defeated San Jose State in overtime 16-13. Utah State defeated Washington State 17-16. And that'll do it. The Atlanta Dream and the Golden State Valkyries move on to the WNBA Finals. Angel Reese and Ryan Howard will face Kayla Thornton and Gabby Williams. Game 1 set for next Saturday at 3:30 Eastern Time. What's next for the New York Liberty and the defending champ Las Vegas Aces? Coming up with more is Hammer and Emmett. 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
13: The WNBA Finals are set. I'm Chris Smith. The Valkyries enter the playoffs as the number 2 seed, but they face the reigning champion Aces and 5-time MVP Asia Wilson in Game 3. And Golden State needed a second-half rally and overtime to complete the sweep.
14: Driving down the right alley, it's Burton, right elbow, up top the Stokes, reversing left side for Gabby Williams, getting downhill, foul line, pull up, jumper is gone! For Gabby!
13: The call, 97-5, the game. Williams had 12 over 16 points in the fourth quarter in OT to lead the Valkyries over the Aces 87-77 for their first WNBA Finals appearance, while also becoming the first expansion team to reach the Finals within their first 2 seasons. They will face the Dream, who swept the Liberty for their first Finals berth since 2013. It will be the first WNBA Finals between teams seeking their first championship since 2022. On to college football, where a Bear Brockmeyer threw for a season-high 329 yards and 2 touchdowns to lead 8th-ranked BYU over Iowa State 24-10. Brockmeyer also ran for a career-best 109 yards to help the Cougs improve to 5-0 for a third straight season. Meanwhile, Kamari Moulton ran for a career-high 208 yards, while the Iowa defense held Washington to -3 rushing yards as the 20th-ranked Hawkeyes rolled to a 41-24 victory. And tune in to an ESPN Radio doubleheader starting with 16th-ranked Florida hosting South Carolina in the Swamp. Coverage begins at noon Eastern. That'll be followed up by 19th-ranked USC and Penn State in Happy Valley at 7 East.
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1: Well, they call it the sports equinox when all four major sports meet up in early October today. One of the biggest games on the college football calendar of the entire year. Going to be played in nasty weather. A winner-take-all game five in baseball to set up the ALCS. 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We are presented by Progressive Insurance, and let's get started this morning in the NBA.
2: Okay.
1: Where the Grizzlies got a big win over the Bulls preseason last night. Okay.
2: Huge game, yes.
1: 104-100. Ty Jerome had 16. What'd you think of the Grizzlies, and where do you have them in the pecking order in the Western Conference?
2: Man, you know, I got them somewhere in the play-in tournament, possibly, you know, somewhere right there on the outskirts. It's going to be a tough it's going to be a tough year, though.
1: You know, I got to tell you, man, that Cam Boozer can ball, and we're going to be talking Grizzlies all year long. In all seriousness, E, there are a lot of places to take the show this morning, but I think that the notion of Georgia-Alabama being played in a hurricane with two Heisman Trophy-level quarterbacks, with two teams that everybody knows can win the national championship and can win the SEC, it feels like we're seeing this game now, but that we could also see it again at some point in the month of either December or January, when we either have, you know, the SEC championship game or the college football playoff on the line. Theoretically, it's a game that I think could be played three times this year.
2: Yeah, and that's kind of my thought about it. Like, this is a big game. Anytime Georgia and Alabama play, it's a big game. There's no question. It doesn't have the bite that maybe it would have had, say, 5-6 years ago, right? Where whoever lost this game would really be up against it. You know, like, you know, back in the day, you could overcome one loss, but you couldn't overcome two.
1: Right.
2: Right. It literally was a one loss, and that was it. Mm-hmm. But now the loser of this game, okay, you know, it hurts a little bit. You might slide in the rankings, but you could still see them in the SEC championship game. If you lose that one, you could still run into them in the playoff if those are your only two losses.
1: Exactly. And so I think this sets the stage for the season to some degree, but it doesn't carry the same weight that it used to. Emmett, I'm interested to see, you know, how Keelan Russell handles this spot. I feel like every week is like another challenge for him, and he's been able to rise to every one that he's seen so far, the quarterback at Alabama. And Gunnar Stockton has just gone really under the radar. I mean, people remember him coming in and having to play, speaking of SEC championship games, coming in to replace an injury in the SEC title game a couple of years ago, but he's developed into a really good quarterback. I know you're a big Russell fan, Emmett. What has won you over so far this year about the Alabama quarterback?
2: I just like his style. I just like the way he plays. You know, I can't say there's one specific thing. And I think he's got a long way to go, too. You know, like, I feel like this is the introduction. This is the start. So I'm kind of looking to see how much he can improve. On the flip side, you talk about experience, like Gunnar Stockton have. That's, to me, that's the difference in the quarterback position.
1: Right.
2: His experience, you know, and obviously Keelan Russell lacks the experience that Stockton
1: and
2: has.
1: And I think in a hurricane, Emmett,
2: yeah,
1: you know, the quarterback with the experience and the best coach is liable to win. We thought early in the week that maybe they were going to have to move this game. Emmett, they are going to play it, but it's not going to be an ideal conditions. Does that make you more excited or less excited to watch this game, that you know that it's going to be happening in less than ideal circumstances?
2: So it doesn't affect my excitement either way, although I rather it be played in good conditions. Like, I want every game against top flight talent to be played in pristine conditions, if possible.
1: So can let me give you a caveat to that. I really love football in the snow. especially if it's just snowing and it's not like 60-mile-an-hour winds. Yeah. I just think the backdrop of the white flakes
2: scenic
1: falling
2: is beautiful.
1: And the,
2: yeah.
1: like play. Emmett, I'm 44 years old. I like playing football in the snow. I'm an idiot, but it's still fun to me, the idea of going out.
3: You still play football?
1: So, Emmett, there are times where I'll go out in the snow and throw the ball around with the buddies.
3: Yeah, okay. You know, and
1: Emmett, playing in a hurricane is a totally different.
3: Hold on real quick. Can we add, if you've played catch to our bingo with your buddies, in the last week, within the last week to our bingo, can we add that to our bingo card?
1: Sure.
3: All right, because I just want to know if I'm missing out. Because I haven't called my boys up in a while and be like, let's toss the pigskin around.
1: Emmett, hold on. It's got to be a fall tradition. You take the wife, you take the family over to the park, you get some food, you get a picnic or whatever, you throw the ball around. It's tremendous.
3: Yeah,
1: I think you are
3: played catch in years. Yeah, especially not with my buddies, you know what I'm saying?
1: Right.
3: Yeah.
1: And really it's something what I notice is when you have when your kids are young, they want to play catch, so then you play catch, and then everybody's kind of playing catch together. I got to get a new glove. Anyway, not exactly on the topic. Emmett, I would rather this game, like you said, be played in actual conditions that are, liable to present an exciting product.
3: Mm-hmm.
1: But at the same time, I think that you're fighting two things tonight if you're these teams. You're fighting the elements and you're fighting your opponent.
3: Right.
1: And I think the coach that has the team better prepared is the team that's going to win, which is why I like Georgia to win the game, despite the fact that Alabama's favored. Emmett, I trust Kirby Smart just to handle the elements much better than I do Kalen DeBoer.
2: And I'm kind of with you, but with Stockton because of the experience. You know, I think both these teams are great, and we're going to see them in the playoff and late in the season, and hopefully we see them play again. But tonight, first matchup of the season, and maybe they see each other again. I do like Georgia in this, and I just think it's the difference between having a more experienced quarterback.
1: Yeah, 888-SAY-ESPN, 888-729-3776. College Game Day, Emmett, I believe we'll be inside today because of this hurricane. You are not going to see, but my understanding is guys out on the quad in Tuscaloosa. It'll be a unique dynamic for the show because they're going to move it indoors with the weather and everything that's going on. We also have somebody standing by with a show-related call.
3: Ooh,
1: Jeremy is a trucker and joins us on Hammer and Emmett on ESPN Radio this morning.
3: Good morning,
1: what's up, Jeremy?
4: Good morning, guys. How are you doing?
3: We're doing great, man. What you got for us?
4: Good. So, as I said, I'm a trucker. I'm a new trucker, so I'm going around, seeing the country, seeing all the sites. I've run across something that might be to your interest. I've actually come across not one, but two cities/communities named Hammett. H-A-M-M-E-T-T.
1: Ooh.
4: So, yeah,
1: what,
4: one of them
1: hold on, Jeremy,
4: is in
1: what
4: Idaho.
1: States? Yes, one is in Idaho. Idaho.
3: All right, one in Idaho.
4: Yeah,
3: okay.
4: One of them is in Idaho. One of them is in Georgia.
3: Wow.
4: Now, here's the thing.
3: Okay.
4: I did not look up any further information. I did not want to spoil the fun. So, if you guys want to look into both of these areas throughout the course of the show, see what's interesting about them, and maybe possibly coronate one of them as the unofficial city of Hammer and Emmett.
3: Oh, okay. I like that. Jeremy, thank you.
1: Boy, Jeremy,
3: that's a great call.
1: Jeremy's
3: right
1: not only listening, Jeremy is actively producing Hammer and Emmett.
3: Yeah.
1: Like you see, put your head in your hands.
3: Right.
1: Jeremy's like getting it done better than you, Mikey,
3: Hammett.
1: This morning.
3: Yeah.
1: So, all right. So there's Hammett, Idaho.
3: Yes.
1: And Hammett, Georgia?
3: Georgia.
1: Boy,
3: yes.
1: Jeremy is traversing the country. He drove from Georgia to Idaho?
3: Yes, I want to know what's in the truck. You know, like, is it Coca-Cola? You know, is it an Amazon truck?
1: When you said Coca-Cola, I was hoping you were going to go Coca-Cola and not something else.
3: Hey, look, I'm not going to accuse Jeremy of anything nefarious, but I'm just interested as to what's in the truck.
1: I think that if anybody's listening in either Hammett, you know, but...
3: Yeah, hold on, is Jeremy still there?
4: Yeah, I'm still here, yeah.
3: Oh, Jeremy, thank you. Okay, I thought we let you go. What can you tell us what type of, what you're carrying?
4: Well, Our company carries like all sorts of refrigerated products.
3: Okay.
4: So basically, like, we get paperwork that sometimes tells us like what's in the packages that we haul. You know, it depends on the company whether they lay it out or not.
3: Okay.
4: This one was just basically like not very descriptive, just tells like how heavy it is. It just needs to be set at a certain temperature.
1: Yeah, refrigerated products going across the country. And Jeremy, let me say too, people don't give truckers enough love. You realize when you go to the grocery store, the fact that that store is full is the direct result of people who work pretty hard. And I know that sometimes, you know, the semis are annoying when you're on the road and they pass you and you pass them, or you wish they weren't driving in the left lane. No. Shout out to you if you're a trucker.
3: Yes, sir.
1: Thank you for getting that orange juice from A to B or whatever it is.
3: Yeah, and whatever Jeremy is carrying that might weigh kilograms
1: tell. No, it's a refrigerated product.
3: Oh,
1: we're going to learn more about both Hammetts this morning.
3: Okay.
1: And coming up next, we have to talk about, to me, the biggest embarrassment in the world of sports. We're getting you ready for a huge day of college football. Alabama and Georgia do battle in a hurricane tonight. College game day is there. Hammer and Emmett are right here. 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
0: 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It's an SEC showdown in the swamp. South Carolina marches into Gainesville looking to pull off a statement upset against the 4-1 16th-ranked Florida Gators. 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
25: This is a complete disaster. You assume Dak Prescott can put points on the board, and it simply doesn't happen.
26: National Football League's going to come down to the fourth quarter. We had a chance to still get back in and try to win the game, and we came up short.
27: A winless team comes into your home stadium. Yeah, we're supposed to win that. It sucks, and right up there close to embarrassing.

0: ESPN app, Sirius XM Channel 80. You know, Emmett doesn't like three-loss teams getting into the college football playoff. We debate. Emmett says defense actually does win championships. And
1: it does.
0: I think offense wins championships. Mm-hmm. Tonight, Guardians White Sox, like, I want to score some runs, put some runs on the board, need some offense tonight. If you want to win that game, Game 5, decisive Game 5 in the American League Division Series, I got a new rule that I want to talk about.
1: What's the new rule? What's that?
0: Emmett, we do not take the Dallas Cowboys seriously on Hammer and Emmett. You can't. You cannot talk about them as a factor. You can talk about them as like an entertainment joke, like a punchline.
1: Okay.
0: You cannot take them seriously as a football team. I'm sorry. What happened on Thursday night with a seventh-round rookie quarterback strolling into their building on a short week with a coach that was on the verge of getting fired in Todd Bowles, Emmett, for them to lose that game, I think it is a direct reflection of lack of attention to detail and focus and an inability to prepare. And then Jerry Jones comes out and gives the press conference afterwards, and their defense doesn't tackle anybody, and their offense didn't look, honestly, ready to play the game.
1: Yeah.
0: It's not about one person. It's just, until proven otherwise, please stop talking about the Dallas Cowboys like they're a relevant factor in the NFL. People care about them. They have opinions about them, but they are not to be taken seriously in any way, shape, or form.
1: At least currently, it's difficult to argue against that, right? You know, if they roll off three wins in a row or something, maybe I would feel differently. But in the moment, I can't necessarily argue that. I know that they haven't been good defensively for a while, but I expected them to get better. I haven't really seen it. You know, I haven't really seen them improve a ton.
0: You're being
1: defensively
0: kind.
1: Yes. I mean, they gave up 165 yards rushing to Bucky Irvin. And Bucky's I'm not, you know, saying he's not the type of back that can do those things. But you got to slow him down. Come on.
0: Jalen Daniels from Kansas for the first time on the road in Jerry's world. What do you think they're going to do, Dallas? They're probably going to try to run the ball. Maybe you should prepare to stop that and make them get involved in the passing. And then when they do pass, you know, don't fall down a couple of times. These are basic, simple tenets. Now, apparently a Cowboys employee called the performance embarrassing. No bleep. Here's Dak Prescott, quarterback of the Cowboys, responding to that. Take a listen.
2: You said again, Frank, our employee can say what he wants, but you taking it disrespectful? Was it, or do you agree it was embarrassing? Or
3: you know, when he said it, I just happened to look at him, and at that point, you know, he looked away, didn't look, and then when I turned my head back, he said something else. And so that's the part that, you know, just as a man or as just a person of, you feel free to speak your mind, just speak it. Don't cower it away from the reaction that you're going to get. And so, yeah, I mean, if you're saying it's embarrassing, say it's embarrassing. If you're saying it to me, then say it to me. Don't, you know what I mean? Go back on it. So that's all that was. And hate it that it's even being talked about, to be honest with you.
0: Yeah, if I was a Cowboy fan, I would hate this too. What happened on the field is the story on Thursday night. Not what happened as Dak Prescott was in the tunnel walking back to the locker room.
1: Yeah, but I hated that too. Because I do think that's a little weak. Like, look, if you're at work, right, which it sounds like this was an employee, right? This is someone who was at work. Be professional, right? You know, yelling stuff out at players as they walk by. I just thought it was corny. You're at work. If you're a fan, sure. But if you are getting a check from someone and you are there, you're punched in, you're clocked in.
0: If your job is to load and unload helmets into trucks, don't look at Dak Prescott and say that he's embarrassing.
1: Like,
0: you can think
1: man.
0: It, but
1: Yeah, so I did hate that, and I'm kind of with Dak on that, too. And then to not even stand on it, I thought that was corny. It's easy to jump and pile on a team after a loss and after, you know, a bad game. But when I saw that, I couldn't do anything but shake my head. Like, it was the least professional thing I saw this week.
0: Emmett, what, if anything, do you think that Jerry Jones, I mean, at this point, it's been five games, but what do you think at this point he should be doing about this?
1: Nothing. You stay out the way. The season isn't over. They're 2-3. You know, like, let's remember, there's a lot of football left. And I know that the Cowboys right now, they're a game under 500. They just had an embarrassing loss, you know, to a team on a backup quarterback. But maybe we're not giving Jalen Daniels and even the Tampa Bay Buccaneers enough credit. With all that being said, Jerry, stay out the way. What should he do? Like, should he fire Schottenheimer? No, that would be stupid. Five games into what, his second season?
0: Well, I mean, second, I do think season? That at some point the Cowboys should consider hiring the best candidate for the job as their head coach and not hiring the guy that Jerry can most easily control or whatever their priorities are for trying to bring in the right coach, you know? I don't think it's all on Dak, who, you know, is a fine quarterback. I wouldn't put him in the top five, but, I mean, I think you
1: in
0: can win.
1: In that 10 range,
0: I think you can win with him. I mean, I think they prioritize the wrong things in Dallas. I think they major in the minor. I think they I think they focus on things that don't matter when it comes to winning and losing. And I think so often as a franchise, it appears to me that the valuation of the team is what the owner is most excited about and not the performance of the team on the field.
1: I don't know. Did Jerry look like he was happy? Thursday?
0: Right. No, but so I think that's all part of his character. Who cares? I think he loved the fact deep down that when Dak threw the game losing interception and then they gave up a giant run to Bucky Irving to ruin any chance they had of winning the game, that the camera goes to him and he gets, oh, I'm furious. I'm not going to stand for this.
1: I think he would have rather won this game than to have that shot, you know, of him. And I mean, look, maybe Jerry is a little vain. Maybe Jerry likes the attention, but Jerry Jones wants to win. I don't ever not believe that. I think he wants to win. Sometimes he is, he does a little too much and is involved too much. Maybe he should take a step back or two, but I know Jerry loves the attention. That's not disputable, but I also think he would rather win than be caught on camera.
0: I'm not disagreeing with that. I just think he also deep down loves the attention. It's why he still owns the team and is in the role that he's in.
1: Well, this is why he does a press conference after the game, after every game. So that's why I'm not disputing
0: that. Radio show and another radio show. And if you ever want to talk to him, you could just find him outside the facility and he'll talk to you. And then, Emmett, you just told Jerry Jones to stay out of the way. I don't think that he's going to. I'm guessing after all these years.
1: Yeah, he ain't staying out the way. Yeah, that's not happening.
0: He is not. Also, Stephen A. Smith isn't staying out of the way of the Cowboys. This was on X, and he was laughing at the Dallas fans yet again after the game. Take a listen.
4: You can't make it up. You can't make it up. You just can't. How about them Cowboys? Christmas always comes early with these dudes. They never let me down.
0: They won a big game on Sunday. They lost an easy one on Thursday night. Hard to take seriously. Coming up, Emmett, winner take all, game five, where we are in Cleveland tonight on Hammer and Emmett.
5: 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Confidence is soaring in New England following a huge road win in Buffalo. Now the Patriots face another tough test as Kirk Cousins and a 3-1 Las Vegas Raiders come to town. 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
9: A crucial week 6 in college football. I'm Chris Smith. Bear Bachmeyer ran for a career-best 109 yards for BYU against Iowa State, and he also showed off the arm cannon.
10: Third down and 6 from the 25 out of the shotgun. Bachmeyer, here comes the rush. Bachmeyer has time, throws downfield, and he has a man. And this is Glasker. He'll take it all the way for a touchdown, 75 yards.
9: McCall on the BYU Sports Network. Bear threw for a season-high 329 yards and 2 scores. As the 8th-ranked BYU Cougs rolled to a 24-10 victory over Iowa State. The Cougars improved to 5-0 for a third straight season, joining the reigning national champion Indiana and runner-up Miami as the only FBS teams to do so over that span. Meanwhile, Kamari Moulton ran for a career-high 208 yards, while the Iowa defense stuffed Washington to minus 3 yards rushing as 20th-ranked Hawkeyes rolled to a 41-24 victory. The Hawkeyes get their first conference road win against a West Coast opponent since 4 such teams joined the Big Ten in 2024. And the WA finals are set. The Valkyries became the first expansion team to reach the finals in their first 2 seasons, completing the sweep of the defending champion Aces 87-77 in overtime. They will face the Dream, who swept the Liberty for their first finals berth since 2013. It will be the first WNBA finals between teams seeking their first championship since 2022. The Valkyries won all 3 regular season games against the Dream by a combined 19 points. On to baseball, where the Guardians host the White Sox in a winner-take-all Game 5 in the ALDS. Coverage begins 7:30 p.m. Eastern right here on ESPN Radio and the ESPN app.
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12: Runners in the corners, 2 down. The pitch from Williams, and the curve is looped into shallow left, charging in as Kwan on the run reaches out, and he makes the catch. And the Guardians walk the tightrope in the 9th inning, and the Cleveland Guardians win Game 4. They force a winner-take-all Game 5 Saturday night in Cleveland.
13: Emmett, Gavin Williams threw that pitch, as you heard on ESPN Radio, and he's going to throw the next pitch for the Cleveland Guardians. He will start tonight against Sean Burke, winner take all, Game 5 in Cleveland. You could hear it right here on many of these ESPN Radio stations. I'm Aaron Goldhammer. He's Emmett Golden. We are in Cleveland, so we are in the midst of Gardos all the time. Emmett, how do you feel, Guardians fan, going into tonight's game, knowing that it is win or go home?
14: Confident.
5: You know, the White Sox jumped out and won the first two games. And, you know, once the Guardians got back in it, I said, whoever wins game four, I mean, obviously, if the White Sox won it, the series was over, was going to win the series. Because if it were the Guardians, as it was, I just feel like now all that pressure is on the White Sox. And the White Sox, great ball club. They've lost 100 games 3 years in a row. This is kind of new to them. Mm-hmm. And they've been playing with house money. And I think all of a sudden, now you get tight. And do they have any pitchers left? You know?
13: this is what we need to discuss. So, Emmett, yeah. This is from Sarah Lang. She's always got these great stats on Twitter, on X, okay? Gavin Williams will be the sixth pitcher since 1945 to record the last out of a game and then start the next game within a postseason series. You ready for some of these names?
5: Uh-huh.
13: Jesse Chavez, games 3 and 4, 2021, NLCS. Brad wow. Peacock did it in the ALCS in 2019. Miguel Batista for the Diamondbacks did it 2001. 1957, of course, Emmett. I know you remember Bob Turley.
5: Oh,
13: was
5: yeah,
13: there for
5: me
13: games
5: and Bob.
13: 5 and 6.
5: Yeah.
13: And then Buster Olney was there as Hank Bowery for the 45 Yankees in game 6 and 7 of that 45 World Series. I think Buster Olney joins us now here on Hammer and Emmett on ESPN Radio. What do you remember, Buster, about the 45 World Series?
14: Well, I'm just going to say, when you mention Bob Turley's name, you got to say Bullet Bob Turley if you want to get the context right. That was his nickname, okay? So he's Bullet Bob Turley to you guys. Man, and I think you are absolutely highlighting what we're going to see tonight. You know, often, you know, the question is, when do you go to the bullpen? I think they're just going to keep the bullpen phone. You know, they're just going to hold the bullpen phone. I mean, there's just going to be a constant conversation tonight between the managers and the bullpen coach, because it is going to be pitching mayhem. And everyone, I'm sure that before tonight's game, they're going to have conversations with all these pitchers on both staffs and, you know, hey, who's feeling good? Who can go? Everyone is going to raise their hand and say, we'll go. They'll bring in guys and then they'll see what they see and they're going to react. And if somebody like, you know, Gavin Williams, the big rig tonight, if he doesn't have it, they're going to go on to plan B. And if the plan B doesn't have it, they're going to go to plan C and plan D. Both of these teams, this is the absolute, you know, example of war of attrition in a series. And it's going to be fascinating. And I do think Cleveland has an advantage because they've won the last two games. Jose Ramirez found the fountain of youth at some point. He's back from that injury. He looks like he's in a better place physically. And I agree. You kind of wonder if tonight is when the stagecoach turns into a pumpkin for the White Sox.
5: Buster, what are reasonable expectations for Gavin Williams from an inning standpoint, knowing that he threw about 18 pitches 2 days ago?
14: Yeah, and those are high stress. And I know, you know, it wasn't necessarily a lot of pitches, but you're trying to close every game and keep your team alive. So it's inherently high stress. I think that if they got three innings out of him, four innings out of him, they would be thrilled. Mm. But this is going to be, you know, in this era when now, you know, the front offices and managers script out so much of what happens with the pitching tonight, it's going to be about the eyeball test. And with the White Sox, that really started in the last game where they, you know, started a guy and then they're like, that doesn't look too good. We're going to go to another guy. That's what's going to happen tonight. It's just going to be what the managers see, how they react. You know, you can look at the sometimes the gestures of the catchers where they're signaling to the dugout, yeah, this guy doesn't have it, and they'll react to that all night. It's going to be a fun watch.
13: Buster, you know, I remember growing up with a Game 7, 91 World Series, where I think Jack Morris and John Smoltz,
14: yep.
13: Like, Jack Morris pitched all 10 innings of the game, and I thought that was a heroic thing. Is this good? Is pitching mayhem good for baseball?
14: I don't think so. I think that, in general, if baseball could get back to a point with the marquee names on the, you know, going into a game with the starting pitchers, that would be a good thing. But I just don't see the sport going back to that. I think it's moving, continues to move in the other direction, where, you know, the focus is on, okay, what does a guy do when he's fresh? You know, it's better to have a new guy who you know, hasn't pitched in 2 days and doesn't have a, you know, much in the way of pitch count, rather than lean into a starter for 80, 90, 100 pitches. But it does lead to this. I mean, famously, sorry, you guys lived this in 2016. You know, the then Indians had such a, you know, great formula at the back end of their bullpen. They had Corey Kluber at the front, and then at the back end, they went with three relievers, most notably Andrew Miller, and they kept on going to that and going to that and going to that. And by the time you got to game six, that group was worn out in the World Series.
13: Yeah.
14: And I think that's what happens with these pitching staffs when you go with the pitching mayhem. Plus, I think fans, you know, they love the Pedro Martinez versus Roger Clemens matchup. They would love, you know, a matchup where you felt like, okay, it's Mizorowski against Yamamoto, and these two guys are going to try to finish the game. I think that's a better brand of baseball, but I think it's like, you know, wishing for 50-cent gas.
13: Yeah, I am wishing for 50 Cent.
5: Well said.
13: Also on Hammer and Emmett this morning. Buster only joins us now. Buster, what is the fallout, if any, that will come from the Yankees' disappointing sweep?
14: So I don't think there's going to be any significant change. There's the possibility of it because Brian Cashman, their general manager, since 1998, his contract is set to expire at the end of the month. But he has a decades-long relationship with Hal Steinbrenner, the Yankees owner. You know, the only question really to me is whether or not, you know, Brian at this stage, is this something he wants to continue? I have no indication that he's going to leave. That, you know, that would potentially be one possibility. But keep in mind, guys, we're about ready to head into a winter of, you know, of labor darkness. So let's just say, for example, they wanted to change managers and, you know, move from Aaron Boone to Alex Cora. Alex Cora couldn't have contact with any of the players that he was going to manage until they reach a labor agreement next spring. And on top of that, I think Hal Steinbrenner, unlike his dad, actually gives credit for on-field success, you know, short of a championship. The Yankees haven't had a losing season since, what, 1992? And I think that Hal Steinbrenner values that. I think they value the fact that, you know, this year, despite the fact they didn't have Aaron Judge, they were basically the second best team in the American League. And, they are in a really good position going into 2027. No matter what happens this winter, I think the Yankees would be favored to win the American League next year because they've established a good core of young players.
5: Buster, let's take a look at the National League, Dodgers, Brewers. What are you thinking about that championship series?
14: And it's like the Ollie Frazier of this postseason, right? You've got the defending champions, you know, back-to-back champions, and then you have the Milwaukee Brewers, who were the best team during the regular season, and the Brewers, you know, having gotten swept in last year's National League Championship Series, they're in a much better place to contend against the Dodgers than they were last year. Coming out of that series against the Cubs in the division series last year, their pitching was shot. Well, this year, they've got the Miz lined up, and they've got Logan Henderson. And, you know, I just feel like that the Brewers have three equalizers that can help them take down the Dodgers. And I picked the Brewers in this series. You've got the Miz, who's the best starting pitcher in baseball right now. Henderson with his stuff holding opponents to 183 average. And then Jackson Churio, who to me, you know, his in terms of his heartbeat, he looks like Derek Jeter, 22 years old. It's just another game. You know, he's not fazed by the postseason, and he has the swing of Gary Sheffield. Like, he punishes the baseball. You know, those three players, I think, give them a real chance to stop the Dodgers dynasty.
13: All right, Buster. Well, Game 5 tonight, White Sox and Guardians. You know, Emmett and I are going to be locked in. 7:30 coverage begins on ESPN Radio in the ESPN app. Please wish us luck, and then you can watch Mizorowski and Scooble or whatever's going on in the National League. We are all pitching.
5: It's Gardos all the time over here, Buster.
13: That's right.
14: Well, you guys have fun tonight. Good luck.
13: Thank you. It's there Buster Olney joining us. Of course, you can listen to the Baseball Tonight podcast wherever you get your podcasts. And you know Buster from all the great baseball coverage on ESPN. Emmett, enjoy the baseball, because I don't know when we're going to see it again. And there's part of me, I'm sure there are a lot of owners of small market teams that now are rooting for the Dodgers, right? Don't you think? Because you're not going to get a large market. You know, Guardians Rays is not going to light up the television ratings.
5: Yeah,
13: but if they want to make the case to try to get a salary cap, the Dodgers winning a third consecutive World Series is going to help that argument.
5: Yeah, I mean, it will. But it also, you know, if you had looked at the AL, at least, you know, right now, the teams that are left, you know, Tampa and the White Sox and all that, they, and especially with the Guardians. Guardians are one of the lowest, if not the lowest, payroll in baseball. They're good organizations, but they lack, you know, World Series, right? Winning, that's the whole thing. And I think it shows, at least in the Guardians' case, you could be in it every year. You can win your division every year. Smaller markets have a tough time of finding enough guys to get them over the top. Mm-hmm. You know, like the small markets have big names. They have some stars, you know, yeah. But dude, yeah. They don't have six stars on their team, you know, and that's kind of the difference.
13: Yeah, okay, bring in. Yeah, we already have five aces, but just bring in.
5: Bring them in. Yeah, right.
13: 888-SAY-ESPN, 888-729-3776. Emmett, it's time for us to play a little caller bingo.
5: Okay. All right.
13: And we are going to get started this morning by talking to people who have survived the hurricanes. Okay. If you have survived one, because they're going to have to play through one tonight in Georgia and Alabama, we want your hurricane survival stories. Mikey C said, as we brought this topic up, no one who didn't survive a hurricane is going to call. So we might as well get the people who did. 888-SAY-ESPN, 888-729-3776 as we roll with Hammer and Emmett, Aaron Goldhammer, Emmett Golden, ESPN Radio, and the ESPN app.
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0: 888-729-3776. We are looking for people, Emmett, who have done what? Set this up, this topic for us.
1: Yeah, listen, if you've gone through a hurricane, right? There's a hurricane coming up here. And what is the name of the hurricane?
0: I see us.
1: Gotcha.
0: But it's, I'm just calling it Hurricane Isaac. Is that a bad look for me?
1: Well, yeah, because there's no K at the end of it. So why would you call it Isaac?
0: His name is Isaac in Spanish, though. So, you know, I could call it Hurricane Isaac or Hurricane Isaac. Do you think there is anybody named Isaac?
1: Definitely. Yeah, 100%. Definitely. Yeah. There definitely is. But yeah, I think we should try. I mean, I can't say it properly, but I think we should try to say it properly.
0: And what are you expecting in this game? High drama, a lot of runs. Ball down the field, dude, in wind like this, like, it's just not going to be a pretty picture.
1: No. But things could be fun. You know, I could tell you this. You'll be on the edge of your seat because a wet ball and bad conditions, guys slipping around. It might not be pretty, but anything could happen.
0: Phil is in Colorado. He's listening to Hammer and Emmett on ESPN Radio. What's up, Phil?
2: Hey, good morning, guys. Regular listener, I'm a Lyft driver with more than 30,000 passengers, and I'm a regular listener to you guys.
0: We appreciate it, man.
1: Anybody,
0: where are people going at 5:50 in the morning in Colorado? The airport? Where are you taking people?
2: Well, I take him to the airport. I take him to work. I pick him up from work. Sometimes I give a Lyft ride of shame. we don't judge.
1: I heard that, Phil.
0: Phil, has anybody ever tried to hook up in your Lyft? I'm sure they have, right?
2: What happens in the Lyft car stays in the Lyft car.
1: Five stars for Phil, all right?
0: Phil, that's you lived through a hurricane. Tell us the story.
2: Well, I was born and raised in California and moved to Colorado 41 years ago. So I have survived every hurricane that's ever hit the planet.
1: Say, because you ain't been in one. Right.
2: Well, I was in Hurricane Katrina for the cleanup. My men's group from the church sent a bunch of teams down there. So we were helping them pick up from Hurricane Katrina. But to be honest, that's as close as I've come, and I'd like to keep that record intact.
0: All right, he has survived a hurricane by living in Colorado. Phil joins us.
1: And is easily the best Lyft driver in the country. Easily. I could tell off top.
0: You thought he was going to spill the tea, and he was what happens in the Lyft?

0: extensive damage and destruction it caused, particularly along the Texas coast. So that's why, you know, you rotate through the letters, you know, mm-hmm. so you had Hurricane Harry or something for the...
1: And then it goes man and woman's name, man and woman's, like right. it alternates that way, too.
0: You'll have Isaias, and then Jay, you'll have Hurricane like Jasmine, Janet. Or what, you know, whatever will be the next...
1: Jessica,
0: yeah.
1: Okay.
0: Yeah. Michael is in North Carolina, joins us with a hurricane story. They're playing in a hurricane between Georgia and Alabama tonight. What's up, Michael?
2: Hey, how y'all doing? I love the show.
0: Thank you.
1: Appreciate it, man.
2: So about 10 years ago, I'm from the Outer Banks of North Carolina, so I've got a few hurricane stories, I was, hanging out at the house. We got a nice hurricane coming through, about 100-mile-an-hour wind. And I was taking a video to send to my buddy who lived about an hour away to show him how strong the wind was. And in the video, I caught a giant oak tree falling down and knocking out my power right in my front yard.
0: Wow. Whoa. I mean, you got to be careful in these. And a lot of times, Michael, thank you for the call. And you know what?
1: Thanks,
0: I'm glad
1: Michael.
0: You're okay.
1: Right.
0: You know, because that oak tree could have fallen on you as easy as it fell on the house.
1: Yeah,
0: I would remind everybody, look, damage to your property, and you know, it's a pain in the butt. I'm not minimizing it.
1: Yeah.
0: But take care of yourself first. And if people say evacuate, please follow what
1: just listen to the people in charge.
0: Yeah, know? Right. Yeah. I mean, you wouldn't be like, no, I'm not. I'm staying right here.
1: Oh, no, brother, I will not move to a place that could have hurricanes. Or you know what? Like anything, if there's a natural disaster on the table, I'm not living in that area of the country.
0: Well, we're in Cleveland where we get a blizzard, but you're not feeling like, you know, that would like...
1: And like the worst blizzard, we've been through some bad ones. I still was fine. You know, I got a shovel. I got a snowblower. Like, you know, I can at least
0: go to the grocery store and hunker down.
1: In a couple of days,
0: you'll dig yourself out and everything.
1: Yeah, okay. It sucks, but I am not worried about a hurricane or like an earthquake.
0: 888-SAY-ESPN, 888-729-3776. Emmett, we are remembering Mike Ditka on the show today,
1: mm-hmm.
0: who is one of the most iconic personalities, I think, in NFL history. Iconic as a player, but even more so iconic as a coach of one of the most beloved teams, the 85 Bears. When you think Ditka, do you think the SNL sketch? Do you think Super Bowl Shuffle? Do you think ranting on the side? Do you think Refrigerator Perry? Like, what is the first thing that comes to mind when I say Mike Ditka?
1: The Bears. Like, just that right there.
0: Bears.
1: The Bears is what I think about. And I also feel like, and again, I'm 46. To me, he was the first character. You know, there are characters in sports, and it's what makes sports great. And for me, he's kind of the first character that I remember, you know, kind of larger than life figure, a personality that stood out. So that's what I think about when I think about Mike Ditka.
0: When I think of a stereotypical football coach, it's Mike Ditka. You know, putting up with no nonsense. It's being very clear and direct. A man's man. I mean, you felt like nothing. Mike Ditka would coach through a flu. He'd coach through a hurricane. Either Georgia or Alabama would take him on the sidelines tonight. And he was one of the most colorful personalities on one of the most colorful teams. And the only Super Bowl team that the Chicago Bears have ever had. All right. We're going to give you a clear picture of who makes the college football playoff next, right here on Hammer and Emmett.
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9: Week 6 in college football will feature two of the most anticipated games of the season. I'm Chris Smith. At 3:30 p.m. Eastern on ABC, it's the latest installment of the Red River rivalry between Texas and Oklahoma at the Cotton Bowl, featuring the AP number one team for the 14th time. And for the sixth time, it's Texas. Then at 7:30 Eastern on ABC, second-ranked Georgia visits number 6 Alabama with the two squads meeting, while both are 5-0 or better for the first time since 1942. And ESPN's Tim Tebow says, with bad weather in the forecast, one team will have an edge.
10: Fall security is at a paramount. Yeah. It's always important. It's even more important when the weather is bad. And you look at these quarterbacks, Keelan Russell, who's been playing off of the charts, but Gunnar Stockton has so much more experience. He's played in games like this. He has so much experience of understanding when to force the ball, when to not. And we also have to take into account this Georgia running offense, third best in the country. Their run-stopping defense, second best in the country. I think when you look at which team gets an edge in bad weather, I think it has to be Georgia.
9: Alabama has won 5 straight in the series in the regular season, while Georgia last win over the Tide in the regular season came in Tuscaloosa in 2007. In the pro ranks, our running back Saquon Barkley and receiver Devontae Smith are among the prominent Eagles players who have been ruled out for Sunday's game against the Jaguars in London. Meanwhile, Ravens quarterback Lamar Jackson has been ruled out of Sunday night's game at the Falcons with an ankle injury, according to coach Jesse Minter. Backup Tyler Huntley, who was 2-0 as a fill-in starter last season, will get the nod.
11: Hey, it's Evan Cohen. Coming up Monday, we'll recap a jam-packed football weekend, the league championship series in Major League Baseball, as well as get you ready for a potential Super Bowl matchup. 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
2: Well, we are 1 hour away from the start of a very unique episode of College Game Day in the midst of a hurricane over on ESPN. Alabama and Georgia are going to face off tonight. 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Emmett, we're presented by Progressive Insurance. I'm Aaron Goldhammer. He is Emmett Golden. You can also listen to us on your smart speaker, which I want to remind people you could do. All you have to do is ask it to play ESPN Radio, and on Saturday morning, 7 to 10 Eastern time, it'll play Hammer and Emmett or whatever shows on sportsmen like the Golics, Matt Myron, Rich Eisen, all the shows here on ESPN Radio. Emmett, a big Saturday of college football action. But I think we have to start by talking about, you know, the impact of this Georgia-Alabama game. I feel like we've talked about the quarterbacks and the weather and the coaches.
3: Right.
2: But I do believe that the winner of tonight's game becomes basically a shoe-in to make the college football playoff, because both teams are undefeated going into this game, and then they'll have won this game. I mean, a playoff-level resume is being built by one of these teams by the time we get to the end of the fourth quarter tonight.
3: Yeah, and you know, two losses doesn't mean when you have the branding that both of these teams have, two losses won't stop you from getting in to the college football playoffs. Honestly, three losses, depending on how things work out, you might still get in. You know, I absolutely hate that, but I can't see either of these teams losing three games this year. So I think whoever wins is a lock. I kind of feel like both these teams are locks to get in, kind of regardless of the outcome of this game.
2: Well, we said, you know, they're going to play this game now, and we may see this game one or two more times.
3: Championship, and then you can see them in the college football playoff.
2: Emmett, Alabama, since Saban left, I feel like this is one of the biggest games that they've had. And I think this is a really big spot for Kalen DeBoer, because he came off the hot seat. I think that's for darn sure with the way they've started the season. They clubbed Mississippi State. They took care of South Carolina. They handled Kentucky. All the challenges that they've had to face so far. But I don't think you move into a comfortable spot with the people in Tuscaloosa until you win a game like this. So I think this is a bit of a test for him, you know, to see if he can pass and really get comfortable in his seat as head coach of the Crimson Tide.
3: Yeah, this is their toughest game on their schedule. You know, they have to go to Tennessee next week, which is a tough place, you know, to play. That's
2: and they
3: no
2: go giddy. To LSU.
3: I mean, and they go to LSU, right. Yeah. But I think they would be favored. I think Alabama would be favorites in you know, both the Tennessee and LSU game, even though it's on the road, but maybe I'm just reading it wrong. But this is the biggest game for sure, because Georgia's the number two team in the country. And if you're able to beat the number two team in the country, you could end up being the number two team.
2: You know, I also think Georgia has flown under the radar this year. Emmett, they don't have, like, a real Heisman-level quarterback, and they don't have Jeremiah Smith. So the teams that have generated all the conversation, Ohio State, Bama has gotten it because they've had a new hotshot quarterback. I don't know. I think Georgia has the best coach in the country, and they might have the best team in the country if you're looking top to bottom. So we might not be talking about Georgia a ton in September, but I think we might be talking about them a ton in November, December, January.
3: Yeah, I mean, they're a team that's just always going to be there, right? They, you know, them, Ohio State's another team I feel like is just always going to be there. You know, Alabama's going to be around. But Georgia, you know, the top two program in the country, one or two, you know, whoever you want to put them up against, they're right there. You know, even if you don't think they're the best, I don't know if there are three or four other programs better than Georgia right now or over the past 5-10 years.
2: And a couple other storylines here, week six in college football. Noon ABC, A&M goes to Missouri. Now, A&M was supposed to have a playoff-level team. Emmett, they're 3-2 with Marcel Reed as quarterback here.
3: Yeah.
2: Missouri, meanwhile, is 4-1 coming off of a monstrous win You know, Florida's riding high after beating Ole Miss. They go to Missouri and get clubbed. Mm-hmm. Emmett, I want to see the Missouri quarterback play today. I have not seen a ton of Austin Simmons, but there are people who have told me all week, hey, watch this kid because he might be skyrocketing up your NFL draft boards at some point pretty soon.
3: It definitely can grab some attention last week and can continue to do so. They got a tough schedule coming up. They have to go to Ole Miss. They have to go to Georgia. They play Texas at home. So, yeah, Missouri's got to get as many wins as they can before they run into that part of their schedule.
2: Emmett, it is at the Texas State Fair today, the Red River Rivalry.
3: Rivalry.
2: Yes, let me say that better.
3: Red River
2: the
3: Rivalry.
2: The Red River Rivalry. We'll write another chapter. Everybody's assuming that Arch Manning in Texas will go in there and roll. Oklahoma can't score. Oklahoma's been very disappointing. Emmett, why do I feel like this game is going to be a one-possession game coming down to the very end? This is one of these. It's such a cliche, but I'm going to say it anyway because it just makes me feel like it's a college football Saturday. Emmett, in a rivalry game like this, you can take
3: anything could happen.
2: And you can throw them right out the window. Texas and Oklahoma, another chapter in this storied rivalry.
3: Yeah, because it's true. Sometimes cliches are true. I would argue that's how they become cliches, because they happen so much that we just say it all the time. But it, you're right. I don't think a lot of people believe in Arch. For whatever reason, I feel like I have more belief in Arch Manning than like the average sports fan. I think the expectations for him have been so high that, you know, I mean, he hasn't met the insanely high expectations, but he's not bad.
2: Okay, they played the hardest schedule in the country so far. Did they beat Ohio State?
3: Yeah.
2: Did they go to Tennessee and win?
3: Yeah, right.
2: Did he lead the 20-point fourth quarter comeback against the Buckeyes?
3: Yeah, okay. Yeah.
2: No quarterback has done anything more impressive than Arch Manning has this year. I'm sorry. And I know he's not throwing for 50 touchdowns and one interception, but the only reason for that is because Texas hasn't played a bunch of also-rans.
3: Right, you know,
2: They're not playing Miami's schedule. That's why he's not putting up Darian Mintz's numbers. I have been impressed with Arch Manning. I know people are like, if he doesn't win the Heisman Trophy, I still know plenty of NFL scouts, Emmett. Well, I mean, I don't know them personally, but I hear through the grapevine. Plenty of NFL scouts still think he's going to be a first-round pick and probably a pretty high one. Emmett, it's one of the biggest games in recent memory, for me at least, that I know of, for football at UCLA, where they go today to Eugene, Oregon. Mm-hmm. I don't believe Dante Moore is going to be back yet, but they have the best backup quarterback in the country at Oregon, who seems to be, Emmett, despite that loss, you know, they played close against Boise, they lose to Oklahoma State, but things seem to be settling down a bit in Eugene. Do you give the Bruins a chance to go up there and beat Dan Lanning and company?
3: I actually don't. You know, I think it'll be a close game. I'm not expecting a blowout, but I like Oregon here. And you talk about Raiola as the backup quarterback. I'm wondering if he puts a couple more together, how will that affect when Dante Moore returns? Mm-hmm. You know, of course, it's his team, right? But if he comes back and doesn't play well, or, you know, doesn't start off high, then all of a sudden it's like, hey, we got this other guy that came in and won some games, blew out USC, you know, on the road. So that is the interesting part to me. I like Oregon. I think Oregon, they're going to get over that loss to Oregon State. And I think, you know, I like them winning up until they see Ohio State. That's the next kind of time I think they'll really be challenged.
2: Emmett, the guy, the new coach that's gotten all the run in college football so far this year is Lane Kiffin, okay? So he's going to take LSU onto the road. By the way, Sam Leavitt has 7 interceptions already this year. He's got to stop throwing the ball to the other team. Maybe the best new coach in the country is actually the guy who's at Kentucky. Will Stein has been awesome so far this year. And I would give the Wildcats, because they're at home in part and this game is at night at Kroger Field in Lexington, I think one of the chances for a real upset tonight would be Kentucky handing LSU their second loss. Do you think that's on the table?
3: So, I mean, I think it'll be a good game because remember Kentucky gave Alabama all they wanted, you know, right. in the first
2: the
3: half,
2: final
3: and then
2: score
3: Alabama
2: was not indicative of how close that game actually was. I agree.
3: Yeah, and I think Kentucky's going to be better for that. So yes, watch out. I'm not saying LSU is going to be upset, but they're primed to be upset against this good Kentucky team.
2: All right, we're talking hurricanes. If you've lived through a hurricane, it's our first topic for Caller Bingo this morning on Hammer and Emmett on ESPN Radio and the ESPN app. Rich in Florida. You live in Florida. You've lived through a hurricane or two.
3: Oh, I'm sure.
2: Joins us on Hammer and Emmett. What's up, Rich?
1: Hey, top of the top, fellas, man. Thank you for taking the call. Love the show.
2: Thank you.
1: Listen, I'm from New York City originally. So my wife moved down to Florida. I came down in December. Heat wave. I said, I'm moving. You got me. I'm good. I came here. And when Matthew was coming, you know, they got the news briefings up. And the governor, DeSantis, is on the TV. He's saying, well, listen, this is the size of about a football field and a half. And it's coming strong and it's coming hard. And my wife says, babe, how high is 10 feet? How high is the ceiling? And I said, it's 10 feet. She said, well, it's going to be 10-foot waves. We got to get out the house. I said, no, babe, that's going to be way down here by the coast because we do live by the beach. But she didn't want to hear anything. So we grabbed our stuff, fried some pork chops, took all the, you know, like the food out of our refrigerators, and we fried it. And we went to the school for the shelter. So we wrapped up, you know, a bed, and we get into the classroom. And by the good grace of God, all of the friends that we knew in Florida since we've been here, everybody was there. So it was peaceful. It was beautiful. We lived through the hurricane. Like but it was just, you know, mentally for her, it was just like, oh my God, they said 10-foot surge. She's asking me how high is the ceiling, thinking that the water is coming from the ocean all the way to the house.
2: That's why you get out, and that's why you go to that school, because just in case, the house you can replace. You know, your wife, you cannot. Thank you.
3: Thank you for that call. That was awesome. Yeah.
2: Yeah. 888-SAY-ESPN, 888-729-3776. All right, Emmett, it's time for a new topic. Caller Bingo, we try to, you know, call out specific things that relate to this day in sports and ask for callers on that topic. And Emmett, up next, we want to talk to people that have a connection to a certain football coach who we lost yesterday.
3: Yeah, that's right. Have you ever met Mike Ditka? If you met Mike Ditka, give us a call. Tell us the story as we celebrate Mike and celebrate sports here on a Saturday morning.
2: Emmett, I, as a longtime ESPN employee, absolutely met and interviewed Mike Ditka. 888-SAY-ESPN. Have you met Ditka? 888-SAY-ESPN, 888-729-3776. We take your calls. I think this wheel is moving into the studio.
3: Yeah, I see the wheel. They're bringing it up.
2: Oh, I know what this is.
3: Yeah.
2: We'll play the Wheel of Topics on Hammer and Emmett next.
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3: Oh, you know what time it is. It's Wheel of Topics time. I'm Aaron Goldhammer, Emmett Golden. 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Emmett, for people who don't know what the Wheel of Topics is, can you please give a brief explanation?
4: Yeah, no problem. There's this huge wheel in the studio, right? We spin it, and wherever it stops, there's a topic. Our producer, Mikey C., jumps in, tosses the topic to us, and we riffed on it.
3: All right, Emmett, I'm going to give you the first spin, as I'm a very caring and generous co-host. So, Emmett, go ahead. Spin that wheel, baby.
4: All right, let's go.
0: Run for the border.
5: All right, guys. In Denver, Colorado, they have a little thing called the Taco Bell 50K. It's basically what they call it. Clear my throat. I'm getting really emotional.
4: Getting excited here, huh?
3: Mike loves Taco Bell. So
5: I do lately. Well, anyways, as you can imagine, this is a race, but it's not just any race. You have to go along the marathon. Basically the marathon path that they lay out, and stop and eat at 9 out of 10 Taco Bell stops along the marathon path, I guess.
3: What are we doing here? Like,
4: if hold on, what you said, that sounds awesome.
3: Emmett, don't you want to eat power bars and drink water if you're running a marathon?
4: I want soft tacos and Crunchwrap Supremes and chalupas. Oh, man, I love a chalupa. If you tell me I get to stop at 9 or 10 different places, I get a chalupa or a soft taco at each one? Yeah, and don't threaten me with a Mexi Melt. Add sour cream, hold the pico.
3: The only way to get Emmett to run a marathon would be if you put 10 Taco Bell stops.
4: Yeah, I'm all about it then. I don't know if I can run it. I might lightly jog.
3: Ladies and gentlemen, and leading this marathon is Emmett. Is that a Crunchwrap Supreme he's holding? Yes, it is, and he's enjoying it. Tremendous work.
4: Washing it down with a Baja Blast. Yes, yeah. You know how people grab water along the way? I'm just grabbing Baja Blast. I'm all about this.
5: I'm reading the rules. It says, by the 8th stop, all entrants must have consumed at least one Burrito Supreme or one Nachos Bel Grande.
4: Yeah. You have to finish
5: under 11 hours and no Alka-Seltzer or Pepto.
4: Oh, wow. Yeah, those are performance enhancements.
3: Hold on. No, antacids are considered performance enhancers?
4: Those are PEDs, brother. Yeah, you can't do that. Yeah, you gotta take it.
3: And you know what? You're making me hungry for Taco Bell, and now I'm going to go and spin the wheel. Right, I know what I'm having for lunch today, but here we go. Yeah.
0: Flying South.
5: All right, this is actually a sad story. The Baltimore Orioles, actually, after announcing a $600 million renovation, decided to lay off its mascot, the blue and orange, or the black and orange Oriole bird. Also, some other mascots took a hit. Mr. Splash, the chief hydration officer, whose job was to spray excited fans with water. So, tough day to be a mascot in Baltimore.
4: Yeah, the mascot massacre is what I think they're referring to it as there. Yeah, that's a shame. You know, I just hope there's not more to the story, right? I hope we don't find out that something controversial behind the scenes happened. Because remember, didn't Mr. Met or Mrs. Met flip somebody off or something like that and got in trouble? I don't know. What was this Oriole doing?
3: I think these were just straight-up cost-cutting measures.
4: Dang.
3: This is what's happening in our economy now. I mean, I hate to bring up politics on ESPN Radio or whatever, but I'm worried AI mascots, the robot mascots.
4: Oh, God, no.
3: You don't have to pay a robot mascot, Emmett.
4: Hey, who greatest mascot of all time is who?
3: Philly Fanatic.
4: You know what? I'm a little partial to the Phoenix Suns gorilla.
3: I like the Phoenix gorilla.
4: Although Ellie the elephant is skyrocketing to the top of my mascot power ranking. She's my favorite
3: at
4: now.
3: At Alabama?
4: No. It's the Liberty. The Liberty.
3: Oh, the New York Liberty. That's right. That's right. That's right. That's right.
4: I don't know why it's an elephant in New York. I have no idea. I mean, I don't get that at all. But
3: Big Apple Circus, you know, the Ringling Brothers and Barnum and Bailey. I don't know.
4: But Ellie is awesome. Yeah. I
3: all right. Okay. All right, give it another spin.
4: All right. Yeah.
3: The wheel of topics. Round and round she goes.
0: When you gotta go.
5: All right, guys. Another place going through renovations is where Nebraska plays football, Memorial Stadium. And one of the most iconic features of the old Memorial Stadium, apparently, was the urinal trough in the men's room. And now, if you go to buygbr.com, you could actually purchase said urinal trough.
3: Emmett, happy birthday. I'm getting you one of these for your, you know.
4: Listen, I'm cool on that, but I will say this. A little piece of me died inside because you're not a man until you have to go use a trough around the, but like, think about, we all are roughly around the same age, right? Around the same generation, right?
3: Yep.
4: We all had to go to the bathroom at a sporting event in a trough before.
3: Yeah.
4: It's a traumatic experience, right?
3: It makes you a man.
4: It does. Yes.
3: I remember there was some, you know, big guy with a cigar that was going next to me. And I literally, he had like different anatomy than I.
4: Yeah, there's just a lot going on. Crazy stuff. Fast forward to that's what we had. I remember I took my sons when they were 14 and 11 to a Cavs game. And I walked up to the urinal in between them, and they were like, oh God, no. I said, man, you have no idea. You two never had to go on a trough. At least this has dividers, and y'all still don't want to go?
5: I may even have a worse story. I was at a bachelor party in Montreal, we'll just say, and got sick where I actually had to throw up.
4: In a trough?
5: Ran into the men's. All the stalls were taken with people, and I had no choice but to use the trough.
3: I mean, my understanding, in Memorial Stadium, people would fall in those troughs. Like, if you got, if you were drunk enough, this is disgusting. You know, people are trying to eat breakfast while we're hosting. Let's give the wheel one more spin, and
4: we'll never talk about urinal
3: troughs ever again.
4: Might be somebody in a trough right now.
0: Bringing it back to 2006.
5: All right, a big rivalry game this weekend as the Bears go to Lambeau Field to face the Packers. First time since 2006 the Chicago Bears have been favored in Lambeau Field. And, of course, we all know who was the quarterback of that team, Rex Grossman. Good times.
3: Jeez.
4: Yes.
3: It's been a long time. Emmett, I think the Bears are a lock because I think the spirit of Mike Ditka is going to carry them.
4: Tough to lose this one, right? You know, it's going to be hard to lose this one.
3: Also, I'm asking myself, because I know a lot of people had them as Super Bowl contender. Are the Packers, like, even mediocre? They seem to just be terrible. Emmett, we're going to go on campus. Big games of the week in college football on Hammer and Emmett next.
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0: The WNBA Finals are set. I'm Chris Smith. The Valkyries entered the playoffs as the number two seed, but they faced the reigning champion Aces and five-time MVP Asia Wilson in Game 3. And Golden State needed a second-half rally and overtime to complete the sweep.
1: Driving down the right alley, it's Burton, right elbow, up top the Stokes. Reversing left side for Gabby Williams, getting downhill, foul line pull-up, jumper is gone! For Gabby!
0: The call on 97.5, the game. Williams had 12 of her 16 points in the fourth quarter and OT to lead the Valkyries over the Aces 87-77 for their first WNBA Finals appearance, while also becoming the first expansion team to reach the finals within their first two seasons. They will face the Dream, who swept the Liberty for their first finals berth since 2013. It will be the first WNBA Finals between teams seeking their first championship since 2022. On to college football, where Bear Bachmeyer threw for a season-high 329 yards and two touchdowns to lead 8th-ranked BYU over Iowa State 24-10. Bachmeyer also ran for a career-best 109 yards to help up Cougs improve to 5-0 for a third straight season. Meanwhile, Kamari Moulton ran for a career-high 208 yards, while the Iowa defense held Washington to minus 3 yards rushing as the 20th-ranked Hawkeyes rolled to a 41-24 victory. And tune in to an ESPN Radio doubleheader, starting with 16th-ranked Florida hosting South Carolina in the Swamp. Coverage begins at noon Eastern, followed by 19th-ranked USC at Penn State in Happy Valley for the whiteout. That begins at 7 p.m. Eastern.
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5: All right, Evan, it's time for us to go on campus around the world of college football on this busy week number 6. I'm Aaron Goldhammer. He's Emmett Goldenhammer and Emmett on ESPN Radio. We are presented by Progressive Insurance, and we are going to start in Lincoln, where Max Olson is standing by, ESPN college football reporter. He's with the national champions. Max, if you had to grade Indiana's season so far, they haven't lost yet, but they've had a little bit more adversity, certainly, than they had early in the season last year. What grade would you give them?
6: Yeah, I'd say B plus or A. I think, you know, certainly they've been clean enough so far. I think they looked a little bit beatable in moments against Northwestern. And, you know, I think part of that is just this process, as you'd expect after 2 years where, you know, the JMU guys are gone. It feels a little bit different this time. You've got, a great portal class you brought in, but you are still kind of getting the hang of things here. Josh Hoover has played clean. He has not thrown an interception through 5 games. I think he's lived up to their expectations at quarterback. And they're running the ball really well with Turbo Richard and Lee Beebe. So, you know, I think they still certainly feel like a playoff team, and they feel like they're going to be a contender in the Big Ten race. But I think this is a big statement game on Saturday here to kind of find out, is Indiana truly playing like a top-10 team right now?
7: Yeah, Nebraska 5-0 as well. Obviously not as highly touted as the Hoosiers. What do the Cornhuskers have to do if they're going to win this game tonight, this afternoon?
6: Well, they got to break a streak of 30 consecutive losses against AP top 25 opponents that goes all the way back to 2016. They were over 3 head coaches. So that is a bit of a curse that they're trying to break today. You know, I think for Nebraska, it starts with being able to run the ball with Mekhi Nelson and Jamal Reul, who's back from injury. If they're able to do that and stay on schedule, then it's less pressure on Anthony Calandria. And he's an excellent scrambler and playmaker creator, but I think Indiana's goal here is trying to make him play quarterback and contain the run and force him into, you know, second and long, third and long. So I think being productive on offense and getting some momentum early is huge. And then defensively, you know, Indiana's certainly going to test this Nebraska secondary with Charlie Becker and Nick Marsh. So, you know, can the blitzes get home, or can you hold up on the back end against the 2 NFL wide receivers?
5: Max, to say thank you for coming on with Hammer and Emmett on campus, Emmett and I have purchased you one of those Memorial Stadium urinal troughs, so it'll be coming in the mail to your
6: Let's
5: home.
6: Let's go.
5: Yeah, enjoy. Max Olson with us, ESPN college football reporter, as we continue on campus.
4: South Carolina, at number 16, Florida.
5: Well, this game is on ESPN Radio and the ESPN app, Emmett. You could tune in. Florida hosting South Carolina. Coverage begins noon Eastern time as Mia O'Brien will serve as the sideline reporter for this game. She joins us now on Hammer and Emmett as we go on campus. Mia, excited to hear you in this role as the sideline reporter for this game. How do you think Florida bounces back from a pretty embarrassing performance against Missouri last week?
8: Yeah, Aaron, and speaking with players from the Florida contingent yesterday, they took this one personally. Jaden Baugh, in particular, texted not only his head coach, John Summerall, and apologized, but his OC, his running backs coach, every member of the football team. And so many of them said, it's not all you, it was a collective effort. But I think it speaks to the accountability that the leaders of this young Florida team that has just 14 players that will exhaust eligibility after this year are taking after that disappointing loss in Columbia, Missouri.
7: Mia, where has Lenora Sellers struggled this year? A highly touted guy, was a big name for the draft next year, not really having the season we expected.
8: Yeah, the big conversation around Lenora, Emmett, has just been this idea of his superpower is his ability to escape the pocket, and he really hasn't been doing a whole heck of a lot of running. He did so against Kentucky last week. His OC, Kendall Briles, his head coach, Shane Beamer, telling us earlier this week to expect more of the same because they thought, in Shane Beamer's words, Lenora played freaking awesome, albeit in an overtime loss to Kentucky. And so look to see him lean more into that superpower of using his legs.
5: Well, regardless, it's good to see Florida back in the top 25. College football is always better when they're good. Mia O'Brien will be part of the team calling the game. You can listen on many of these ESPN radio stations coming up about 3 hours from now at noon. Mia, appreciate it. Let's up next go to the biggest game with the Hurricane, Emmett.
4: Number 2, Georgia, at number 6, Alabama.
5: And Mark Schlabaugh is standing by, and I imagine he got to Tuscaloosa safely. Let's get a weather update from our meteorologist, Mark Schlabaugh, first. Mark, what are you expecting as far as weather conditions? What is it like now, and what do you think it's going to be like tonight?
9: Yeah, I'm in Birmingham, which is about an hour from Tuscaloosa. It's still raining sideways. It's letting up, according to the forecast, the local forecast at least. It'll be out of here at some point this afternoon. Well ahead of kickoff, there's a chance of some lingering showers, but winds 7 to 15 miles an hour. So it's going to be wet, but it shouldn't be too much of a hindrance.
7: Who do you think has the edge at the quarterback position between this, you know, these two teams in this matchup?
9: Gunnar Stockton has the experience. I think Keelan Russell's a future first-round pick. You know, you can't say the same thing about Gunnar Stockton, but he's played really, really well. He's completing 75% of his passes. He's got 13 touchdowns, only one interception. You know, he's not quite as fast as Russell, but he can gain some yards, and he's tough as hell. Russell is a problem for Georgia's defense. He's the type of quarterback that has caused them problems in the past. You know, you go back to last year's playoffs, they couldn't get Trinidad Chambliss to the ground. He extended a lot of plays. Russell's the same type of player, I think, but this is certainly the most talented and best defense that Bama's played to this point in the season. They've only played one top 50 defense, and that was East Carolina in terms of yards per play, and Georgia ranks number one in that statistic.
5: Mark, look into the crystal ball for us. How many times do you think Georgia and Alabama play this year?
9: Ooh, that's a good one. Twice. I thought Georgia would lose one of two games, whether it was at Alabama or at Ole Miss. I think there's a better chance of that happening tonight than in Oxford because of Ole Miss's defense. And I think Bama's finally got it rolling under Kalen DeBoer. And I think you could see both these teams back in Atlanta in the SEC championship game for sure.
5: Yeah, and Emmett and I were saying there's a chance they could play three times because then they could see each other in the playoffs
7: possibly,
5: as well. Mark Schlabaugh with us. Mark, appreciate the time as always, Emmett. That's the big one. And it actually sounds like the weather conditions improving. And, you know, we may not be mid-hurricane for Georgia and Alabama tonight. The number 2 team in the country against the number 6 team in the country. I'm Aaron Goldhammer. He's Emmett Golden. Hammer and Emmett on ESPN Radio and on the ESPN app. Emmett, we are also in the midst of playing Caller Bingo. Explain to everybody how this bit works.
7: Yeah, so every week to celebrate sports, to celebrate the fans, we try to get interactive with you. And whatever's kind of going on in the world of sports, we try to find some type of connection. Yesterday, the sports world lost a legend in Mike Ditka as he passed away. So we're asking people to hit us up at 888-SAY-ESPN. If you've met Mike Ditka, share a story with us.
5: Brian is in Charleston and joins us on Hammer and Emmett on ESPN Radio. Hey, Brian.
10: Hey, good morning, fellas.
5: You met the coach. Tell us about it.
10: Yeah, several times, actually. I covered the Colts for a number of years as a reporter. Met him once in a happy postgame presser when the Bears came in and beat the Horseshoes. Was around him once in a salty postgame presser when the Saints came in and lost to the Horseshoes. But the best part, I spent a number of years working for the Braves with Don Sutton, and he knew Mike. And it evolved to where we would go to Mike's restaurant in Chicago every time we went there. And the funniest Mike Ditka interaction was one night we had dinner there, Don and Mike and me as a tag-along. And Mike fires up a cigar at the table. And he drops a, what are they going to do, fire me in there?
5: Listen, the health department, when you win a Super Bowl in Chicago, and Brian, thank you, great story.
7: Thank you for
5: when
7: that.
5: When you win a Super Bowl in Chicago, the smoking ban rules don't exactly apply to you, and he's right. They can't fire Ditka at Ditka's. It's called Ditka's.
7: Yeah, exactly. He sometimes you just know that, you know, you're above certain things. That's an awesome story there.
5: Deb is in St. Louis, and I think once met Mike Ditka, joins us on Hammer and Emmett on ESPN Radio, playing caller bingo this morning. What's up, Deb?
11: Good morning. I heard you say this morning that your favorite memory of Mike Ditka is when he says, the Bears. And my name is Deb Ayers. And when I go to Chicago and eat at Joe's and they call my name for my table, they yell out, the Bears, really loud. And all the people raise their glasses and yell, the Bears. And I feel like a celebrity in Chicago.
7: That is an awesome story, Deb. Thank you for the call.
5: She's Deb Ayers, but she's Da Bears.
7: Yeah, that's awesome.
5: And I wonder in St. Louis, you know, they don't have an NFL team. I don't know if you're aware of this. Michelle Smallman will remind you every weekday morning on Sportsman Like here on ESPN Radio because she's from St. Louis and is still bitter that the Rams moved. So I think there are a lot of Bears fans in St. Louis now. I think it's kind of becoming slowly but surely Bears country. 888-SAY-ESPN, 888-729-3776. All right. Thank you. We've checked the box of people that have met and had an experience with Mike Ditka.
7: Yeah, Emmett, we got through the hurricane.
5: We've got another topic coming next for Caller Bingo. Explain this one. It relates to a certain Red River rivalry that we have going on today.
7: Yes. Yeah, they are playing. There's the state fair, right? The big Texas State Fair.
5: Which is the Cotton Bowl. It's where they play.
7: It's where they play.
5: Texas and Oklahoma, yes.
7: So we're asking you, are you attending the state fair this weekend? Do we want to expand it? Like, did you go last week or just this weekend?
5: No, I think, like, if you've been to a state fair this year.
7: Okay, I think that's fair. Who's
5: entered a contest? Does anybody out there have, like, the best pig in Idaho? You know, something like that? Like,
7: you're trying to go Charlotte's Web on us?
5: Yeah.
7: You know what I'm saying? Some pig, right? Yeah. Hey, definitely hit us up if you had, like, the best pig. Definitely do that.
5: I read my daughter, who's in second grade, Charlotte's Web over the summer. She loved it. She was into Wilbur. She was
7: into an awesome book.
5: I didn't want to read the last chapter with her. I didn't want to do it.
7: Yeah.
5: It was the hardest thing that my daughter has ever been through in her life was the loss of Charlotte.
7: Yes.
5: The spider in... Sorry, I don't mean... I hope I'm not spoiling it for anybody.
7: Spoiler alert, by the way.
5: 888-SAY-ESPN, 888-729-3776. Huge sports weekend. What are you going to be glued to watching most? 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

0: 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If you are going to a state fair this weekend, Emmett, please explain why we want to hear from you at 888-SAY-ESPN.
1: It's where the Red River rivalry, which I have to focus on to even say, is being played basically at the state fair in Texas coming up today. So that's why we want to hear from all of you going to a fair, or if you've gone to a fair this year.
0: Emmett, it is obvious. You know, we always say throw out the records when the rivalry games come. Texas-Oklahoma is at the top of that list. There are so many years. There are blowouts in this rivalry, but there are so many years where you look at this and you go, man, Texas is number one team in the country. Oklahoma can't get a first down, let alone score a touchdown, let alone be really competitive. Emmett, why do I feel like Oklahoma is going to be in this game in the fourth quarter? Like, yeah, it feels like clockwork that that's going to be happening.
1: Yeah, because you know this. It just means more, right? To steal the tagline from the SEC, it's important to both sides. A lot of the kids at Oklahoma, they went there because they want to beat Texas, and vice versa. So, yeah, you can literally throw out the records when those two teams play.
0: What do you think is more likely? Texas wins the national title with Arch and Sark, or Oklahoma makes a coaching change with Brett Venables at the end of the season?
1: I think Texas wins the national championship. I have a strange feeling that, you know, I feel like Texas, even though they're ranked number one, a lot of people don't believe that Texas is the best team in the country. That's just the feeling I get when I talk to fans.
0: They did beat Ohio State.
1: I know. I'm with you. I respect them. All right, I respect them, but when I talk to, you know, family and friends and fans, you know, out here, a lot of times it's like, Arch isn't really that good, and it's just, you know, like a matter of time before Texas loses a game, and I don't think so. I think that they are the best team in the country, and if they're not, they're the second best team in the country.
0: Emmett, big NFL weekend as well. We have some really good games. Seahawks-Niners tomorrow is going to be awesome to see who sort of takes early control of that division. The defending Super Bowl champs, San Francisco, may look like the best team to me on paper after they went and nuked the Broncos last weekend. But, Emmett, you and I are going to be watching the baseball most carefully this weekend because we've got a do-or-die Game 5 decisive game in the American League Division Series. The winner goes to Tampa. The real winner of this Guardians-White Sox series, Emmett, is the Rays, because these two teams are using all their pitchers and all the proverbial bullets that they have in the chamber, Emmett, and Tampa's going to be laughing as they go into the game on Monday night with the major rest and pitching advantage.
1: Yeah, that's where I was going to go. And Monday, whoever wins is going to have to find some arms somewhere. You know, they have to figure something out, because that's the interesting thing about the baseball playoffs is, like, you got to win today. You can't save a guy, you know, like, oh, we got to save this dude. Because if you lose, you wasted your time.
0: Right.
1: And you saw that in Stephen Vogt bringing in Gavin Williams to close game four, only to start game five.
0: Yeah. So Gavin threw the last pitch of game four and will throw the first pitch of game five. That's only happened a couple times in the history of the baseball playoffs. And oftentimes it would be with relievers. Gavin Williams made like the first relief appearance in a long time in his career, maybe the first one of his whole career to come out and close the game. Not a safe situation, but the Guardians were nervous enough at 9-5 that they took Cade Smith out of the game and put Gavin Williams into end game four. White Sox Guards game five. Winner moves on. Loser goes home. At Progressive Field tonight, 8 o'clock, you can listen on many of these ESPN radio stations. Colton is in Virginia, joins us on Hammer and Emmett on ESPN Radio. Colton, are you going to a fair of some kind?
2: So I already went to the fair. So actually, I called about 2 weeks ago, and I was the one.

0: 3 football games, so I did want to let y'all know that I did, in fact, go to those 3 football games in one day. But I went to the Virginia State Fair. I always go there only for the dips. I don't care about the horses or the cows or anything, the pumpkins. I go there for the dips, the sampling. So they had the fair last weekend. It just ended. So I went there. I spent probably about $100 buying dips, all the samplings. And now I'm sitting out here outside of Suck Dogs at ECU because I'm going to the ECU game. Then I'm going to go drive after the ECU game to go see my friend Ben over in Charlottesville for the UVA Syracuse game.
1: But Colton, you're living the life.
2: Yeah.
1: You're going to 3 football games in a day. You're going to the fair.
2: Virginia you're getting State dips.
1: Fair just for
2: $100 on the dips.
1: Emmett, what do
2: money
1: you
2: ain't
1: think?
2: A thing.
1: Look, guac, salsa, hummus,
3: tahini,
1: ranch. Yeah, what kind of dips do you think we're talking about at the Virginia State Fair? Feels like there's got to be some sort of pimento thing that's going to be like a cheese. Like a cheesy type of dip, you know, like a nacho sauce or something that would be really good. Yeah.
2: Or maybe we're missing it. Could it be dip? Like the tobacco?
1: No.
2: You don't think they got different brands and stuff like that at the fair?
1: I think at the Virginia State Fair, you get a booth if you make great homemade dip, you know?
2: Yeah.
1: Chip dip, guacamole. You know, you like Lawson's chip dip is one of your favorite. This is an Ohio
3: French onion
1: thing,
3: dip so is great. Yeah, basically, I love French onion dip.
1: Yes. Yeah.
3: You got to put it on tacos. It's amazing.
1: And also with potato chips, French onion dip, just to dip the potato chips in.
3: Baked potato. French onion. Yeah. Put French onion dip in a baked potato. It's awesome.
1: All right. Mark in Ontario, Canada is going to join us next here on Hammer and Emmett on ESPN Radio. He also was at a fair of some kind. Mark, you're on Hammer and Emmett. Go ahead.
4: Morning, gents. I've already been to our town fair. The fall fair in New Liskeard has been running for well over 100 years. Attendance was way down this year because they couldn't get the midway vendor to show up with rides.
3: Oh, wow.
1: Wait, so there were no rides at the fair because they couldn't get there? What happened?
3: That's not fair.
4: Okay, so they've had the same midway vendors for decades since I've lived here, and it's been over a quarter century. But I guess either the business went out of business or they just figured there wasn't enough money in it, but they canceled. So without the rides, none of the kids wanted anything to do with it, which is an absolute shame.
1: Oh,
3: yeah,
1: no.
3: It is.
1: At least they had to have like some lemonade or something, Mark. I mean, you know, that's... To me, one of the best things about
3: like
1: the fair,
3: bucks.
1: Let me give you two food items that I think are top of the list. And apparently this Coney dog or something is the thing you really want at the Texas State Fair. Apparently it's tremendous. And the lemonade at the state fairs is just the best.
3: Second to none.
1: It's the best lemonade there is.
3: Yeah.
1: And then
3: it'll give you diabetes and cost you $50.
1: Also, Emmett, the funnel cake. My wife would go anywhere or do anything just for that and that alone. We're going to win you some money to spend on lemonade with Mark Zinno next.
5: 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Now the Patriots face another tough test as Kirk Cousins and the 3-1 Las Vegas Raiders come to town. 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
6: 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Welcome to the No Joe Show. He is absent with leave, of course. It's an excused absence as he's in Montucky hunting antelope with Robbo Ensley.
7: He is a No Show Joe.
6: No Show Joe. But we got Bob Buchanan. Bubba is... You're Ted Nugent's warm-up act today.
7: I am.
6: Yeah.
7: I am, and I am excited. I'm going to sing Hey Baby here in a little bit.
6: He's excited. Be afraid. Be very afraid. It's interviewing Ted is kind of like grabbing on to some type of explosive device and thinking you're going to contain it, but he is an absolute hoot. We've also, we're T-minus 1 week from the hunt opener. We've got our good buddy Aaron Peterson, who I got to hang out down at Buoy 10 with. Just an excellent angler, tremendous outdoorsman. Petersonsnorthwest.com. He's going to give us the local duck outlook for next week. And then we're going to reach over to Eastern Washington, the nerve center of Central Washington angling. Rick Grable, Hooked on Toys Wenatchee. He's going to talk down the whole Columbia River, Hanford, Wanapum, Rock Island, Chinook program. The Rufus Woods had a whole bunch of new triploids in there. Yep. Chelan Chinook Plus, he's really fired up about the Chelan Chinook fishing right now. You ever done that?
7: I've heard a lot about it.
6: He's also going to talk to us. Roses, Palmer, and Alta Lakes. There's still some trout rolling on in there. There's kind of a second hatch that happens over there this time of year. So lakes cool down a little bit, you know.
7: I'm hoping for a second wind on Puget Sound too.
6: Yeah, so Bob Buchanan, our walking, talking South Sound street cred right now. What is going on? Because, you know, we're all shut down up here now. 8-1, 8-2, 9-7, right? You know, basically done on Coho.
7: I spent part of the week under the weather last week, okay. But I did get out a couple times, once for a short stint, a couple hours and nothing. Hmm. And I got out yesterday and hammered it.
6: Really?
7: For six and a half hours. One hookup.
6: No kidding.
7: Lost it halfway.
6: Are you marking anything?
7: I'm marking. I'm finding the travel line and getting on them and just waiting for them to all of a sudden bite.
6: So they're there. They're just not, they're not participating.
7: They're traveling, but then, you know, by the time that they kicked in really good about that third, fourth hour, and by the time the sixth hour came along, there was no marks. Nothing. They were moved through and gone.
6: That's discouraging.
7: So they're going in the systems without rain. They're heading in. So there's not a long visit, and you're around tide changes. And,
6: you know, every year is absolutely an enigma in and of itself, and this autumn season has turned out to be, you know, no outlier there, right? And so a lot of these fish, there's so much bait on possession. I know for a fact they're still on possession right now. But, you know, the thing of it is they didn't linger in the terminal areas, and so as such, they haven't been that available to the co-managers in the mouths of the tribs.
7: Right.
6: So that's kind of a problem in a lot of different fronts. In fact, the Skagit now is closed through the end of the month as of Thursday, I believe. So's the Stilly, right? Mm-hmm. Two different reasons, gear conflict in the Skagit and Chinook encounters ostensibly in the Stilly.
7: Still in the Stilly, yeah.
6: And of course, you know, we got shut down on the Snohomish. So, let's just say that, coho fishing in the North Sound just ain't happening right now. However, like the commanding officer said in Saving Private Ryan, find a replacement. We got a replacement for you this morning. As of today, what can you do in the North Sound, Bubba?
7: As of this morning, right now, and you're going to hear a lot of people drop their coffee cup and head straight to the garage. 8-1 and 8-2 is open for crab.
6: There we go. And that will be your go-to today.
7: 4:30 last night, it hit the wires, and if you're the first to hear it, I think we just lost half our audience.
6: Yeah, that's it. See you guys. Catch you later. Post us some crab pics. All right. What, in your mind, why is winter crabbing so special around here?
7: I think there's a lot of reasons for me, some of which don't apply to everyone, but one is it's cooler weather, and they keep a little longer, just a little more comfortable for me to crab. I just enjoy it better, and I fish shallower.
6: Fishing shallower is a big one.
7: Everything happens. I mean, I can yank six pots in less than 20 minutes and have them rebaited and reset back down.
6: And so to you, that's a light, fast fishing pot scenario.
7: Correct.
6: Yeah.
7: Correct.
6: And so define that for our listeners out there. What is in your mind, in your mind as a manufacturer, as a crab gear designer and as a crab wad crazy scientist here, what is a fast fishing pot? What makes a
7: pot fast fishing pot is one that does not have ramps.
6: Okay.
7: So they don't walk into up a little ramp and kind of snoop around and look around and peek around. They walk around that trap and they hit a soft spot being the gate and they go right in.
6: Gotcha.
7: And so it fishes much faster. And it just time wise and everything. I mean, you can go set your four or five or six pots, whatever you got.
6: On 25 feet of line.
7: On 25 to 75 feet of line. Yeah. You're talking one shot. And by the time you're done with the last pot, you can go pull the first one.
6: Right.
7: See the results. And then you can, if there's nothing in it, leave it on board. Go to the second one, nothing in it. Leave it on board. Go to the third one. And Wango, you got six keepers.
6: Wango, that's almost a Ted Nugent.
7: That is lyric. A Wango Tango, that baby. That's very good. I read it last night.
6: You got terrible Ted on the brain.
7: I know. So then you start deploying everything at the 60-foot mark or wherever it be. But the nice thing about this time of year is you got some of those big ones that are in on the eel grass finally, in closer, water's cooler. And it can happen. And sometimes you got to be careful because you can think that there's nothing but small stuff in there because on that first pull, you get 25
6: women and children
7: in that pot. And if you were to have left that down there for a couple more hours, all of a sudden the women and children are gone and you got 4 8-inchers in there.
6: Bingo. And this is why I'm on the Fish with Ramps program and heavy duty commercial pots which I'm making today. We'll get to that in just a minute. But long story short, the advantage to the single folding traps, bam, they're in. They don't have to navigate a gate. The disadvantage is that they can get out really quickly.
7: They can get out quicker.
6: And so the sorting that you are alluding to takes place through the escape circles.
7: Escape circles, as well as you don't realize, I mean, every pot we drop out there is a feeding station for
6: 100%
7: for undersized, you know,
6: yes.
7: 3-inch,
6: bingo,
7: 4-inch things.
6: It's a crab enhancement program
7: that can slip out of the regular mesh on those pots. So there's all kinds of factors involved there. But for most of us, we're going out to fish a morning or an evening, and we're probably not going to leave our pots soaking overnight like you do.
6: Yeah.
7: And so the ability to have something that fishes real quick is nice.
6: So if you are fishing shallow, which to me implies eelgrass, you don't want to have long soaks in that scenario, because the current flow will ram eelgrass in your pots and disable the gates and just make a mess.
7: Right.
6: If, on the other hand, you want to do the longer soak where that sorting takes place, A, you have to armor your bait. B, you have to fish deeper. C, you have to fish commercial style pots that are going to be in the same place. But that sorting effect to me is mind blowing, because once you get a big mature crab in there, he's going to chase out the smaller ones. And if they don't leave, they will eat them.
7: The smaller ones that can get out will leave.
6: Which is why the soft shell consideration was very viable or very, very important in Area 8.
7: And you will notice that if you do pull let's say you pull a pot and it's got three big ones in it and it's got half a dozen smaller ones in it, the smaller ones are usually huckered down, the females huckered down in the corner with their legs underneath them just
6: hiding
7: and saying, okay, eat all you want, buddy, and I'll get out of here as soon as I can.
6: I'm just going to figure my way out of here. Yeah. I'll be leaving.
7: Yeah,
6: exactly. All right. So there's the show for you. We got Aaron Peterson coming up a little later this hour. We're going through the ducks. We are going to go to Eastern Washington with Rick Grable. And then the 10 Fingers of Doom, none other than Ted Nugent, legendary rocker, 2026 American Outdoor Sportsman of the Year. I'm recently named to the Michigan Outdoor Hall of Fame on why defending hunting and fishing nationally is so vital. And there was no bigger example of that than yesterday's court ruling in the Washington State Supreme Court. The antis hit a major roadblock when the Jody Allen-funded Washington Wildlife First lawsuit against WDFW's game management plan was kicked out of court thanks to the Sportsman's Alliance that argued that WWF lacked legal standing to bring the case. The judge agreed, dismissing the case with prejudice. In other words, they can't just freaking Xerox it and go venue shopping to a more friendlier circuit. It has to again. And so, this is the fight we have. It's going to be billionaire-backed NGOs versus biology. And that it's come to this blows my mind. But don't think for a second that if you aren't a hunter and angler and you own a license, that you're not in the fight, because you are. And Ted's going to put a charge up your tailpipe here in the second hour and explain to you why this is so. Listen, who are the healthier people on the planet? Are there the kids that get out and walk around and hunt and fish and enjoy the outdoors, or those that have Cheeto-stained fingers playing video games? And that's what it is, man. That's really what it is these days. All right. We'll pop out of here for a quick break. Got a couple other considerations for you to consider on this last full week you have before hunting opening. And yes, we're going to talk a little more crab. We're going to talk a whole bunch of other stuff. So stick around. Load up that text toy in case you have a topic that you would like us to cover in this next segment. And that's 866-979-3776. That's the reverse China hotline, also powered by Duckworth and Wildcraft. 866-979-3776 is the text toy powered by legendary Yamaha reliability. Tom Nelson here with Bob Buchanan of BOMAC and SMI. We'll be right back here in the Outdoor Line, Seattle Sports Station 710, Seattle Sports app.
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6: Welcome back to the Outdoor Line, Seattle Sports Station 710, the Seattle Sports app. Yes, that's Storm Trooping from Ted Nugent. Actually snuck out of football practice a few minutes early back in high school with a bunch of buddies, and we got down to the Coliseum and saw Ted live back in the day, and now Ted's absolutely evolved into one of the most outspoken supporters of hunting and fishing nationally, which is an amazing thing for him to do, because I mean, at this point in his life, he could sit back and hang out with his fitness model wife and just chill. But not him. There's no chill. There's no chill in the man. You looking forward to having a word with him, Bob?
7: Oh boy,
6: yeah, it's gonna be fun, man, for sure. Always is. Welcome back to the Outdoor Line. I'm Tom Nelson. That's Bob Buchanan. Michael Strite running the board. Lacey, the Wonder Labrador's checking us out from the back here. Got to roll Duckworth Atlas back to the factory this week, and before I did that, got a clean bill of health from the folks at Bickford Trailers, right?
7: Mm-hmm.
6: And Les Schwab will do this for you as well, but the last time the boat was off the trailer, I took it on in there, and it was a good thing I did, because they found a couple, they found torque issues on all the axles.
7: All six
6: spindles were a bit loose. Now, some of that happens in rolling around, but Maggie, the gal that runs the joint, said something very, very interesting to me. She goes, you'll see boat trailers on the side of the road. You know what you never see on the side of the road? What? She goes, horse trailers. She goes, why do you suppose that is? And I go, well, I mean, people just absolutely love their horses. She says, bingo, they're not going to, put
7: don't take a chance.
6: That investment and that passion and that, that living thing, they're not going to take a chance. And so she said, you're smart bringing it in the fall, because everybody, all the horse people, they wait until spring and then they bring them on in, and then we're weeks and weeks and weeks and weeks out. So in the fall, they have some room. And she also, made the point that, look, oil's lighter than water. And if you get any water in your axles, that water's going to sit in the bottom of that freaking bearing case and just rot the bottom of those. And she says that's when people are going to blow their stuff out. So before you know, that's an awesome responsibility. 34 by 11, freaking 15,000 pounds, towing it across the state.
7: How many horses are in that?
6: No kidding. 900, as a matter of fact. Yes. But, so long story short, got it over to the factory and making some improvements in the water flow on the deck and enlarging the bait tank flow and just some other cool stuff, some electrical stuff that we're working out. And what's cool is over my years with Duckworth, and I posted this earlier this week, was the fact that I've seen all this stuff manifest with my own eyes. And work its way throughout the whole product line in Duckworth and Weldcraft that makes people's life on the water a lot easier and safer.
7: Right.
6: Right. And it's rewarding. It's really cool to see some of this come out and, you know, it's funny. You want to check things out, go to Three Rivers and I'll just leave this little hint for you. You're going to see some real cool stuff in the product lines in this next model year in 2027, man. It's going to be real cool. So anyway, when I get the boat back, probably the end of this month, then we're definitely going to be bombing that crab gear on down there.
7: Oh boy.
6: Get some winter crab. One more point I want to make about the winter crab is when this current load of coho that's stuck marooned in salt water really until we get a good rain. Once they spawn out and we do get a rain, man, the growth rates on these winter crab and their flavor is just amazing. Eating all these salmon carcasses, Bubba, it's part of their life cycle, right?
7: It's a tremendous food source for them, and that's again a lot of the reason they're up and they're in shallow and doing things. But they get up and in shallow because they haven't been there all summer. And they're getting up there looking for clams and other things as well. But you think about it, you see those spawned out fish coming down the river and they're cruising along the surface and along the shoreline. And they do that all the way out. And when they get out there, they get, you know, one wave hits them and they're up on the beach at low tide and tide comes in and there they lay when the tide comes back in.
6: Yep. Pretty cool. Pretty cool to be walking our streams and seeing, you know, that part of the life cycle is just, you know, one of the coolest things about being a Washingtonian is just watching, you know, watching these fish spawn and you living on the river as you do. It's just part of your.
7: It is just amazing. First high water, you know, you get that first cold weather and the rain comes and that warmer rain hits the colder water and it steams up and the water gets a little higher and all those fish that have been kind of on the shoreline that animals have dragged up get kind of pushed into the system a little bit and they turbulate and mix up and shake up and you walk out one morning and it smells like a rotten salmon milkshake in your backyard.
6: But
7: and you know that's healthy. It's just 100%.
6: I mean, there is a particular carbon isotope that's associated with ocean-borne nutrients. And I actually did an electrophoresis study in Alaska when I was at University of Washington. And you can find that unique carbon isotope that's present in ocean-borne nutrients throughout the whole ecosystem. Plants, animals, insects, aquatic invertebrates, everything has it. And that's, interestingly enough, the part of the lawsuit that the city of Seattle lost, Seattle City Light, establishing the fact that there was no anadromous barrier on the Skagit system, which is a fancy way of saying for 100 years, the lie was propagated that, oh no, salmon didn't go up above the gorge, the Skagit, the gorge dam. They never made it up. Well, of course they did. And, you know, back Scott Schuyler had no small part of the upper Skagits, had no small part in reestablishing this. And so it cost the city of Seattle $4 million. Yeah. Yeah. Over a million of that is going to go to enhancement on that Skagit system. But part of the backbone of that case was carbon isotopes, ocean-borne carbon isotopes above the dams.
7: Yeah, the amount that they leave behind on the shoreline for the flies to get into, the critters to get into it. An example is I had a lab that absolutely loved to roll in a rotten salmon carcass. And he would come back, and you could tell from clear across the lawn he was in, not that you could smell him, but you could see the maggots on that black hair all over it. And you know, you get the look at that.
6: I could just smell what you said.
7: You go find the fish to get it off here because you can't. Oh, your wife goodness. Is upset. And you take a look at that thing, and you realize that one fish with just the maggots alone, let alone anything else it creates, is feeding dozens of fish every day, multiple times for a week straight.
6: Yeah, it's crazy. It's the fundamental driver of our river and ecosystem.
7: Right.
6: It's just, you know, yeah. To state it succinctly, the carcasses of the salmon that spawn out in our streams provide the first meal to those fish that hatch, the fry.
7: That yolk sac's gone. That's
6: yolk sac's what they're doing. Gone, and then that's what they're doing, the aquatic invertebrates that are driven by their parents, basically.
7: Right.
6: Yeah, very cool stuff. Another part of the changing of the seasons is not just transition time from ocean to river activities, but it's also a little bit of hunting. Next weekend is our general hunt opener. Aaron Peterson, PetersonsNorthwest.com, joining us next. Local duck outlook for next Saturday and beyond, right here. 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
6: 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It's Bob Buchanan sitting next to me. That's odd. That's oddly enough. 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That is the website of our next guest, none other than Aaron Peterson. I haven't seen you since Buoy 10, brother. How you doing?
7: Morning, Aaron.
22: Good. How you doing, Tom?
6: We're doing good, buddy. Hey, Bob. I tell you what, man, great fishery down there at Buoy 10. It was no less a wonderful fishery here on Puget Sound that we had on coho around here. But we don't have a lot of coho opportunity right now because we don't have a lot of water. Now, that fact is going to figure prominently into folks on next week's duck opener. What do you suspect? Yeah. What do you expect? And where are guys going to find water to maybe set some deeks?
22: Well, honestly, Tom, guys should start. I mean, really, they should change their tactics from duck to goose hunting because the goose numbers are up.
6: Really?
22: And when the water's down like this and the harvest and the barley's getting knocked down, those geese are going to town right now. So I'd be goose hunting.
6: So the funny thing is, I mean, it used to be, you know, you'd see the most of the Wrangell Island flight, and that's where all the snow geese come from, for example, and they stayed up in the Skagit Valley, primarily. In addition to the honkers that I think you're probably referring to, we got a tremendous amount of white geese in the Snohomish and even the Stillaguamish drainages these days. What kind of geese are you referring to, and where would you go to try to attack that?
22: Well, the crazy thing about that is actually snow goose numbers are down in our area, the Fraser, the Skagit, that Pacific flyway out of Wrangell, like you're talking about. And we're losing a lot more of those snows to eastern Washington. So honestly, the snow goose numbers have been down the last couple of years, if we're talking Skagit and the west side.
6: Sure.
22: The cackling geese, the Canadian geese are, I think they're doing great. We've had some amazing last couple October hunts with snows and dark geese. But to answer your question, get to the bay edge if you want to shoot some ducks early in October if you're not picking up a rifle.
6: And that's a tough one if you're not used to hunting the tides. And
22: yep.
6: Here's the thing. There's a very, very sweet spot as that tide rises on our flats where the green shoots are coming up and the puddle ducks are just hit them. The best way to do that is walk out and set your deeks somewhat dry and then let that tide come in, and there's going to be a sweet spot right there. But I can speak from experience, Aaron, that you don't want to necessarily set your stuff up on a falling tide because you may be staying there till the next high tide, Aaron.
22: Yeah, people have to use their tide books. There's a lot of sticky situations that come about that.
6: Yeah, I mean, as a kid, I got stuck out there. In fact, the worst... worst example of this was I went out with a buddy, and the tide was going out, but we thought we had it figured. We had a tide ditch we were going to get out in, and sure enough, man, the shooting got great because that perfect spot where the tide came in where they all wanted to be in there, and we were shooting them like crazy, and oh man, we better get out. Okay, here's another flight. Okay, really, we better get down. We're here. Okay, so we got our decoys, got them in a boat, but that was it. We were stuck.
7: Anywhere.
6: We had to hike, you know, and leave our boat and leave our deeks in the boat and stuff, set out an anchor. We had to hike. We went and got a friend's boat, went out the next day and did it again. So now we had two boats stuck there. Now this is a long time ago, right? So then on the third day, we just got our stuff and got out of there. But you know, I mean, that's how you learn as a kid. And sometimes these lessons come a little bit harder than that. All right, so Aaron Peterson, you are in charge of the weather between now and next Saturday. What is your perfect forecast for the opener that's gonna help us out a little bit?
22: Honestly, I pray more for bad weather up north. I mean, northern Alberta, Alaska, I want weather to be crap up there than anything, because you can ask for a 20-mile-an-hour wind. You can ask for a little bit of a dark opener and a little haze and no big bright bluebird days. And you want the bay to be rough so the birds aren't happy out there. They're ping-ponging around. But honestly, this time of the year, you just want up north to get bad. You want the weather to be bad up there, because then that everything starts moving down.
6: It's going to inspire that migration from our northern birds. And that's what, you know, and every year the weather has absolute dominion over us as hunters, whether it's big game hunters, whether it's it's upland, it's waterfowl, doesn't matter. And last year we got all our water at once, and I'll never forget, man, as the water came down, and I was out, you know, hunting with Dave Lee and Joey and the guys, and you just looked at this cornfield after the high water had been there, and everything that was just gone, and you could see where the high water was, because at the top of the corn stalks, there was still a couple ears of corn, but everything down below there, it's like they came in on that high water, ate everything, and then left. It ruined duck season last year, basically, wouldn't you say?
22: Oh, that was that flood made it interesting. We'll just put it that way.
6: Yeah,
22: you could every bird was stretched thin from here to Canada, and yeah, you could find birds and hunt them. But when you go hunt sheet water that's 20 acres wide, how do you set up in the right spot and not have them shortstop you?
6: Yeah. So yeah, I mean. It just, that flood last fall screwed up a lot of stuff, and most importantly, in my mind, it screwed up our Chinook runs, and we're going to see the early part of that, maybe north of Falcon next year. Certainly by 2028, north of Falcon, we're going to see some depressed numbers, and we're going to have to dodge that. But you know what?
22: I hope not.
6: Well, it was a humpy year. The humpies are probably going to be fine. Coho were spawning, you know, and we'll do so again this year, right through the new year. But you know yourself, man, that flood did some damage to our Chinook runs. So we'll have to keep an eye out for that in a year or so. All right, Aaron, here go the forecast for next Saturday. Kind of going to get a little bit of what you want locally. They've got morning showers and a lot of cloud cover. So if I know you, you're going to be east of the mountains, though, probably trooping around looking for a muley buck.
22: Yeah, we do have the crews hunting. We are going to smash some geese on Saturday, but I might be looking around for a big buck for my kid that drew a tag this year. Oh, so nice. This might be my first waterfowl opener in about 11 years I haven't been part of.
6: That's all right, man. That's all right. I mean, as a kid, I my whole calendar revolved around opening day hunting season, man. All right, brother.
22: Honestly, Tom, people don't get serious about waterfowl hunting, I swear, until the middle of November now. You know, everybody just wants to go shoot their deer and go after elk. And then, okay, now what do? Okay, let's go waterfowl hunt. It's crappy out.
6: It is, but here's the deal. And you know this only too well. We got a lot of uneducated local birds here. The opener will be a decent shoot, like up in the Skagit Flats. There'll be some ducks to be had, but it's going to be a challenge. So you got to balance the tides. You got to balance the weather, brother.
22: Absolutely.
6: Yeah. Or go find some scout. There you go. Or you launch a drift boat and you float down a river for a little cast and blast and stuff. So
22: there you go. Now you're talking.
6: Aaron Peterson. Aaron's Peterson's Northwest Guide Service, petersonsnorthwest.com. All right, buddy. Hey, good luck on your kid. I hope you get him a monster, buddy.
22: Yeah, good talking to you guys.
6: All right. Appreciate you, Aaron. Talk to you soon, buddy. All right. We're going to bounce out of here and talk a little picks of the week. We got some stuff to do, Bubba.
7: Yeah.
6: A little, maybe early to really talk a little blackmouth down in 13, but it is open all year.
7: It is.
6: Let's kind of dig into that a little bit.
7: Okay.
6: Let's see if we can get your tires slashed at the Point Defiance boat house.
7: we'll get them.
6: All right. Talk a little late fall stuff here on the Outdoor Line. 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
6: 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It could be fish smoking season. And I've got, I got a few sockeye mm-hmm. this year, and I really dearly love the cold smoked sockeye. I mean, you can strip out a nice fat coho, you can strip out nice fat kings, right, and come up with that with a decent cold smoked product, but the gold standard is
7: sockeye. And the color of that strip fish smoke like that amazing. Is amazing.
6: Amazing. So the process involves, I mean, since I got them, they were given to me in the round. So I started thawing them yesterday. So they're still, by the time I get home, you know, after work here this morning and bounce home and start stripping them out. I got a filet. And since crabbing's open out front again now.
7: Oh, boy. Where's that?
6: I tell you what, man. It's going right in the SMI bait bag. So I got my little table in the, you know, next to the garage. I clean the table. It drains into the neighbor's yard that he's not thrilled about. But there we go. And I'll take the heads and the backbone and the guts and everything that isn't going to get smoked is going to go right back into the bay. And that makes, you know, some amazing crab bait. And the dirtiest trick in the whole crab bait deal is fishing frozen bait. I love fishing frozen bait because you put it in the pot frozen and then you just have that time release aspect. Does it take that long for it to thaw?
3: No,
6: it doesn't. But still, it's better than a wet or loose product that you put in there because it does have a little bit of time release to it. So in the bag, that's going to go, and then in a cage.
7: If you're picky about your boat like I am, it makes that fraction of the mess.
6: Yeah. Yeah,
7: baiting your pot.
6: Are you trying to say my boat's a little messy?
7: No.
6: It's a fiberglass versus aluminum deal.
7: But remember, mine's 40 years yeah. old. I have no hose. Nothing.
6: Yeah.
7: No.
6: Yeah, you're all original. Okay, so once I get them filleted and take the, you know, make sure the ribs are out of there, then you strip them from the collar, which you have to remove the collar for this process mm-hmm. too. From the collar to the tail, right? And so you have all these strips, and two strips are held together by a piece of skin at the top. You're going to brine those for 5 minutes in a 4-to-1 brown sugar to salt. You're brining them for 5 minutes. Mm-hmm. You do not rinse the brine off. You put them on sticks. You hang them vertically in your cabinet, and then you put cold smoke on them for a day. And then you're going to air dry them for the next 4 days. This is the perfect time of year to do that cold smoke process. But what you get out of it, and I'll post this stuff when I'm done, what you get out of it is just absolutely amazing. It's like candy. Now, you have a whole bunch, and you, like me, like to do large batches. I think
7: correct.
6: The consistency born of having your process down and adding to that by doing really large batches helps. Now, you fillet fish from the back and you leave the belly together.
7: You've got a
6: stack right. of, I mean, like cordwood, a bunch of coho, butterflied coho. So where do you go from
7: picture
6: there?
7: Picture this. If you took a full-size football
6: yeah.
7: and cut it in half lengthways
6: okay.
7: and laid it out flat, that's what I've got.
6: Gotcha.
7: So I've got a freezer, a stack of those in chamber-sealed bags awaiting me. But I'll spend a whole weekend at it.
6: Okay.
7: So I'll peel the silver skin off, do the brining process, get them out.
6: What is your brine?
7: Mine is a dry brine.
6: Okay.
7: I put a little in the bottom of the tub that they go in, and I set them skin size down.
6: So your dry brine's 4-to-1 salt?
7: My dry brine is very light salt
6: yeah.
7: and more brown sugar, probably 4-to-1 brown sugar.
6: Right.
7: But it gets a full 24-hour soaking that in the fridge, and when I take it out, I don't rinse it. I set them on a rack, and then I give them one more light powdering of
6: sugar or honey
7: or chili flakes. No honey.
6: Okay.
7: I do that. The honey is I save that last, and let that brown sugar will. By the time you're done with a good batch,
6: it liquefies.
7: It liquefies and runs off. And remember, they're all on a little grate like mm-hmm. a. You know, something that's about the thickness of your ball cap on your
6: right,
7: head,
6: right.
7: The mesh on that. And then you can take that out, and then you're going to let that air dry in the fridge for another 24 hours covered. And then bring it out.
6: So you have a 48 hour.
7: I got a 48 hour. And it's hard, but there's no rinsing. And that's why I'm a little lighter in the salt, but I'm longer in the salt.
6: Yep. I hear you.
7: And then it gets... 2 pans of chips, and about, depending on the temperature outside, it's going to get anywhere from 9 to 15 hours of smoke time. at probably 145 to 165, and it's done.
6: So let's say your internal temp then is somewhere in the 130 to 150 range, right? And that's something that's so, you know, these internal temperature thermometers are so ubiquitous. They're everywhere these days. I don't really use them a lot on fish. I use them, you know, and, you know, for red meat more. I think it's more important because you can see a piece of fish and watch it flake and break, and you know it's done.
7: You can touch it. You can press the thicker middle part ends, and it's too mushy. It's got to stay in there.
6: So a while ago, like probably late in September, I was doing a batch of stuff, and I posted something on social media. Hey, look, vacuum pack it hot, because to me, I mean, sous vide cooking has been around for a long, long time, and you can argue whether plastics associated with your food are a healthy thing or not. Now, microplastics are an issue. I hear you, but good luck staying away from that these days.
7: Right.
6: So I got a lot of people flimmed. No, don't do that. Don't vacuum pack it hot. There are so many advantages to vacuum packing it hot. And one of the most important aspects to me is flavor preservation, because you're locking in all those moistures. But if you leave it open, you're going to get mold spore and bacteria deposition on a cold piece of fish that's going to compromise
7: quality. Yeah, this time of year, the fly issue, let alone the fruit fly issue, is incredible, especially if your brining involves anything sweet, remotely sweet for a fruit fly. You're going to deal with that.
6: And as soon as a fly lands on that, there's your bacteria.
7: Yeah.
6: They're all over insects, no question about it. So what do you do? How fast do you get yours vacuumed?
7: Once I've determined that it's out, and a lot of times, you know, bigger fish are going to take a little longer, but it's a two-man process.
6: Yeah.
7: You get one out, you put it on the paper plate. I've got honey that I have warmed up in a bowl.
6: Okay.
7: And with a basting brush, and I baste it real quick with a thin layer of honey.
6: Really?
7: And then it goes right into a chamber seal bag and set on the counter. And warm.
6: Okay.
7: By the time you get it out and do this, it's warm, and you set it on the counter, and you might pull 10 off at a time.
6: Mm-hmm.
7: And then you go back to that first one and grab it and chamber seal it.
6: Gotcha.
7: Boom, you're done.
6: Gotcha. Okay. So, to me, that vacuum pack is the last part of the process. But I tell you what, man, that honey brush is really, really interesting to me. I have not done any this year with the brown sugar, because to do that brown sugar with a hot process is right, like after a day of air drying, then you put the brown sugar on at that point, and your red pepper flakes, and that liquefies, then it's ready to smoke.
7: I let the brown sugar dissolve, but I cover it and put it back in the fridge for 24 hours. I find that if I don't cover it, it does all the right things, but it gets too chewy of an outside layer on that piece of fish.
6: I'm almost
7: on the belly.
6: Gotcha. Yeah. Almost can over dry a little bit at that point.
7: Correct.
6: But so here's the thing. Not every piece of fish in your smoker is the same size. Not every piece of fish gets done cooking at the same time. And if you have tail pieces in particular, those are the first pieces that are going to get done. And so I go through my racks, and I'm pulling all those tail pieces off immediately and with extreme prejudice, right?
7: Right.
6: And they go, and as fast as I can get those things over to the table and vacuum pack them, bam, that's what I do.
7: Yeah.
6: Because you're going to preserve so much moisture and fat and flavor in those tails that, you know, I'm proud to serve them to anybody. Now, some connoisseurs will turn up their nose at a Chinook tail. That's fine. For somebody that especially if you're giving people fish, that's a boneless piece of fish that they're going to absolutely enjoy. And if they're smart, they're feeding the skin to their dog. Or if it's Brock Heward, he will eat the skin.
7: Right.
6: But not every piece is going to get done. So, but with the way you're doing is even more consistent, because you're smoking these whole butterflied fillets at once, correct?
7: Right. The butterflied of the bellies.
6: Of the belly. Gotcha.
7: The majority of my Chinook, I'll just barbecue and eat it.
6: Gotcha.
7: It's so not going to hit the smoker.
6: You smoke bellies almost exclusively.
7: Probably time-wise that I spend in a smoker, probably 75% of it is doing bellies.
6: And
7: because the bellies
6: can be used. The reason you didn't bring a belly, a smoked belly,
7: I don't have one yet.
6: You're not done yet.
7: Not done yet. But you know, I brought them on the boat before.
6: We're gonna have to. Yes, so you have.
7: It's finger food.
6: We're gonna have to invite you back then soon.
7: And the dogs love the skin.
6: Oh my goodness!
7: Yeah. I've got probably. I'd have to look. I'd guess it's a dozen ingredients that go on it.
6: Interesting.
7: That do not get washed off. And for years, I did a heavy salted brown sugar brine that you washed off. But this particular brine, you don't. But I'm very particular about it. I take it. I make it. It'll last me all fall. I got two big giant Ziploc bags. I put them in shaker containers to shake it on evenly on everything and get it done just right. So
6: when I roll into Costco, boy, I'm buying those big freaking big bags of brown sugar. But you have to kind of watch the salt you use. If you are just going to the grocery store and buying white Morton freaking yuck iodized salt, no. I'm using pink salt or I'm using sea salt. And it's super important, the quality of the salt, because if you don't think that primarily and fundamentally influences your end product, think again, man. Okay, so from the 306, we've got a couple smoking questions. Guys listening out there, from the 360, can you do a kokanee strip or is it just too thin? You can absolutely strip out kokanees, 100%.

0: you don't have to.
1: You could probably do the whole filet.
0: Oh, you could. Yeah, maybe. But yeah. I would strip it. Yeah. And it completely depends on the size of it.
1: Yeah.
0: I think out of, let's say you got a 14, 15 inch kokanee, you are probably going to get at the most, probably at the most 6 strips, but probably 4 that are going to be pretty consistent. Right. And I do the same thing again with a cold, with a cold smoke. You're going to do at least a 4-to-1 salt to sugar, and you're going to brine it for 5 minutes. Pull it out and you do not rinse it off. So my cold smoke process, I don't rinse. My hot smoke process, mm-hmm. I absolutely, because I'm a wet briner, right? Mm-hmm. And my blog's been out there, you know, forever. And you can find it just if you Google smoking salmon simplified, you're gonna get my hot brine process. And I've got to write. I still need to write. I actually recently just got control of our website again, or the website redesign is popping out even as we speak.
1: And you don't have to have the huge smoker to do.
0: You don't.
1: You can go buy yourself some stainless steel Siwash hooks, get the barb off them, open that, you know, open eye ones, open the eye wide enough that it will hang on just the top rack in your portable smoker.
0: Yep.
1: And after you brine it, put that hook in and hang it in there.
0: There you go.
1: And you'll find out, boom, yeah. It works great.
0: No doubt. No doubt. Incidentally, so my buddy from Barlean's is going to come down for the Seattle Boat Show, and we're going to bring back the smoking salmon.
1: Oh, yeah.
0: You see, smoking salmonar. Yeah. So with Mark Riedesel. Yep. And we're going to do that. And We give out some free samples.
1: You do.
0: So
1: I'll have
0: a few processed.
1: It's been my lunch down there more than once.
0: More than once, no doubt about it. All right. From the 425, tell Rick Grable hello from Tom Wiles. I hope Tom Nelson. I remember Tom Wiles. How you doing, buddy? I grew up with Rick, and we met years ago with a beer at the Everett Coho Derby. I remember that, Tom. Thanks for checking in. From the 425, Rick Grable is absolutely the mastermind behind the counter at Hooked on Toys in Wenatchee, and he's next.
1: You don't want to miss him.
0: No, don't miss this. He's got the Columbia River, the Rufus Woods, the Chelan, Roses, Alta Palmer, the whole bit. We're going to do a quick lap around Central Washington angling, and then, of course, hang on to your hat, because it's 720. The Ten Fingers of Doom, Ted Nugent, going to fill the airwaves here in the Outdoor Line. 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
11: Morning, Rick.
10: The man, the myth, the legend. Good morning, buddy.
12: Morning, guys. How are you?
10: We're doing great. We're doing great. Central Washington, the nerve center of Central Washington angling. You're standing in it right now. So should we start with a straw that stirs the drink, the Columbia River Chinook? What's going on in the Big Creek, buddy?
12: Oh, well, lots of people are fishing. Below Priest Rapids Dam, they changed it to one hatchery fish per day. Guys are catching usually 3 to 4 wild fish before they get their hatchery fish. But there's lots of fish being caught, and people are having a lot of fun. Just up the river a little bit, above Priest Rapids, it's a 2-fish limit, and you can catch wild or hatchery there. There's probably not as many fish around, but there's plenty of guys are getting limits of fish there. And then they're also just above Wadapum Dam. That's also open for 2 Chinook a day. Also open for 4 coho a day in that area. So I haven't had a lot of reports there. There's not a lot of fishing that goes on there. Although the reports I usually get are just above Wadapum, guys trolling 360 flashers and super baits. Just above there, the dam there in the lake, and doing pretty good.
10: If there's a technique that has evolved more in the past decade than the upriver fishery on Chinook in the Columbia. I mean, it is all turned to rotators and super baits. I mean, it's been nothing short of a revolution up there. Now even down at Bowie 10, it's just, you know, and at first these guys were kind of laughed at because everybody was fishing leads and inlines and some form of herring or something else prior to that. Right, Rick?
12: Right. Yeah, it's just completely changed things. Now, there are quite a few people pulling spinners behind their 360 flashers also.
10: Sure.
12: And that can be very effective also.
10: Still a lot of good opportunity in the Columbia, and that's going to run through mid-October, end of the month?
12: Yeah, 15th.
10: The 15th. Then it's all over. All right, so then people will be switching, possibly shifting ops, up to Rufus Woods, and one of the finest eating salmonids you can possibly get. Those triploids are absolutely superior on the table, Dave. Rick.
12: They're fabulous. Yeah, they're my favorite for both smoker and the barbecue.
10: Yeah, no doubt about it. Now, the recent release has got a few smaller fish, so you're going to watch your use of bait there on Rufus.
12: Yes, that's the advice I always give people, Tom, is you bend over backwards to try to fish without bait or scent. And that way you can catch a release and high grade and just wait until you get a nice one to put in the freezer. If you're using bait or scent, every fish you catch counts towards your limit, whether you keep it or not. And when there's all those smaller fish around, you can be done in 10 minutes.
10: Right.
12: So you're much better off. What I usually advise people to do is twitch jigs. Little woolly bugger pattern jigs are very, very effective. I use them all the way down to 16th ounce because I think sometimes that slower drop is very attractive to the fish. We do really well with those at times. Sometimes we have to go to an eighth. Sometimes we have to go to a quarter. Sometimes we have to go to a half an ounce. But we always start small and work our way up.
10: Yeah, and that's a lot of fun, too. There's no doubt when they grab one of those little jigs, man,
12: it's off
10: to the races.
12: So
10: but
12: fun.
10: If you're tossing something that small, I mean, you got to have an ultralight rod and a fairly small spinner reel. Are you spooling up with braid these days with a little short little top shot of fluorocarbon or mono? What's your spinner reel setup?
12: Yeah, so I use 20-pound braid just because I get smaller than that, it's hard to handle.
10: Oh, my gosh, it's gossamer. It's so small.
12: Right, and then I use 8-pound fluorocarbon as a top shot on the end. And that way you can cast really well and work that lighter jig, and it works fine. Now, if you do hook a 20-pounders, you got your hands full, but that's half the fun.
10: Oh, boy. The biggest one I've seen was Pyburn's like 17. But Austin Mosier, I mean, he's landing up to the upper 20s. I mean, it's just there.
12: Yes.
10: And I tell you what, that is an absolute meat wagon at that point. All right, we're going to shift ops a little bit to the enigmatic Chelan Lake Chinook.
12: Yes. It's very, you know, it doesn't get a lot of pressure, but we have a handful of guys that are very dedicated to that fishery. I had a guy in the store yesterday. He and a buddy got two Chinook, very nice fish. One was about 6 pounds and the other one was about 8.5. And they were just doing a little trolling like you would in Puget Sound. They were running Dodgers and herring and running with their downriggers. And it's one of those fisheries that if you decide to work at it and dial it in, you're probably going to do very well.
10: What's the food base in the lake for those Chinook? Is it mysis shrimp or what is it?
12: Mysis shrimp.
10: Okay.
12: That's what makes them the best eating Chinook in the world.
10: That's crazy.
12: They're like a cross between a sockeye and a Chinook. The meat is just dark red orange, just full of oil, and they're wonderful eating.
10: So absolutely, completely different technique than Chelan Lake kokanee. So what's going on with the kokanee in the big lake?
12: Well, you know, it's amazing. They catch kokanee 12 months a year now. Wow. And even though the spawning class is spawning usually in September, early October, there's another two-year classes in the lake, and guys fish for them 12 months a year. And recently I've talked to a couple of guys right in the bottom end off Rocky Point. They're getting their fish right out in the middle in 60 feet deep in 200 feet of water.
10: Eastern Washington is absolutely dotted with freshwater lakes, and it's fascinating to me that the temperatures as we come out of wintertime and you get a productivity level as the temperature and the sunlight increases in these lakes, but then it gets almost too hot. Now we're coming into fall, Rick, and the lake temperatures are coming into a place where the trout once again become active before they'll go dormant. And so this is kind of a sweet spot for our lakes. Give us some lake picks in Eastern Washington.
12: Oh, right now, if you want to catch a bunch of trout, I would say Roses Lake up by Manson. It is full of fish, and there's a lot of tiger trout in there, and some of them are pretty nice fish.
10: Tigers are a hybrid between Brooks and Browns?
12: I believe that's what it is. They're a beautiful fish.
10: And they're sterile, so they're kind of like nature's trips in that way. They're nature's triploids.
12: Yes.
10: Yeah.
12: Yes.
10: Yeah.
12: But they're a good-looking fish and a lot of fun to catch.
10: And fast-growing.
12: And then I've got some pretty good reports recently from Palmer Lake. Yeah, from Kokanee up there. It's been pretty good. And also Alta Lake. Alta's got some pretty nice Kokanee in it and some nice rainbows also.
10: If you were working any of those three lakes, what would you be? What techniques would you be using to target trout?
12: Oh, I'd do the Dodger with a, you know, a 24-inch bumper in front of it and like a 3-ounce cannonball Dodger and then a little Kokanee rig behind it.
10: There we go. I like it, buddy. Well, I hate to break it to you, but you're Ted Nugent's warm-up act, so we got to bail out of this. we're going to have you on again.
12: I get it.
10: Yeah. he's only had about 7,500 concerts, but I'm supposed to say hello to you from Tom Wiles. So,
12: Tom texted,
10: hit the text line there. So Rick Grable, Hooked on Toys, buddy. We thank you for your time this morning and we'll talk to you soon. Let us keep in touch, buddy.
11: Great, Rick.
12: Thanks for the call.
10: All right, talk to you soon. All right. Coming up next, a critically acclaimed award winning Northwest Outdoor Report right here. The Outdoor Line, Seattle Sports Station 710, Seattle Sports app.
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10: Ann Hendricks Challenge to Washington's wildlife management policies hit a major roadblock after a judge dismissed Jody Allen-funded Washington Wildlife First lawsuit against WDFW's game management plan. The Sportsman's Alliance argued from the outset that Washington Wildlife First lacked legal standing to bring the case, and the judge agreed. Dismissing the case with prejudice, meaning it cannot simply be refiled in its current form, the game management plan guides WDFW's scientifically backed approach to managing Washington's big game populations, hunting opportunities, and wildlife resources. For hunters, the case resumes another battle over who gets to influence wildlife management decisions in our state, billionaires or biology. Washington Wildlife First efforts to restrict hunting through litigation could potentially undermine science-based hunting and the roles hunters play in funding wildlife conservation. For the Washington hunting community, this dismissal is a significant legal victory. No, you're good.
21: Winter crabbing season kicks off. Several marine areas that are reopening through December 31st include Nia Bay, CQ, Port Angeles, San Juan Islands, Admiralty Inlet, and the northern portion of Hood's Canal. However, softshell considerations had delayed the North Sound opening. As of this morning, though, winter crab season in Marine Area 8-1, Deception Pass, Hope Island, and Skagit Bay in Marine Area 8-2, Port Susan and Gardner. In these areas, crabbing is allowed 7 days a week through year's end. Winter catch cards can be printed from the WDFW licensing page. 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Look for item number 131, Crab Catch Record Card Winter.
10: Washington hunting open next week for hundreds of thousands of Washington anglers. Mid-October means one thing. It's time to hit the woods. Saturday, October 17th marks the statewide opener of water and firearm season for blacktail, whitetail, and mule deer for waterfowl hunters. Duck, Canadian goose, and snow goose seasons are also underway in various areas across the state. Each species comes with its own licensing requirements, season dates and closures, bag and possession limits. So download the current WDFW regulations pamphlet and keep a hard copy in your glove box. Know your rifle, know your shotgun and bow, and be absolutely certain of your target. What lies beyond it? Good luck, hunt safe, and enjoy Washington's great outdoors.
21: Razor clam season sidelined by the red tide, the dreaded domoic acid. Razor clammers hoping to hit Washington coast this weekend will have to put the clam guns back in the holster. WDFW has postponed the scheduled October 9th opener on all four beaches until further notice, after testing showed rising or unsafe levels of domoic acid, a naturally occurring marine toxin. Officials say a toxin-producing algae bloom is moving up the coast from Oregon, with elevated levels now reaching north of Grace Harbor Bay. Domoic acid can be cause a serious illness in sufficient quantities that can be fatal. So do not take chances with clam harvested from closed beaches. WDFW will continue testing razor clams and announce new digging dates when health officials determine conditions are safe.
10: Bellingham backyard bear attack. A 12-year-old fights back. A backyard trip to return a popcorn bowl turned into a life-and-death struggle for 12-year-old Robin Westgate near Lake Whatcom in Bellingham. Robin unexpectedly encountered a black bear sow protecting her cub. The bear charged twice, clawing his side and biting him, puncturing his rib. Robin fought back, punching and screaming, even jabbing the bear's eyes with his thumb. When his father, Noah, arrived, the bear charged a third time, attacking him instead. Noah fought back, suffering a bite to his hand before the bear finally retreated. Robin's little sister ran for help, hearing the screams potentially preventing an even worse outcome. Wildlife officials set a trap after the bear returned to the neighborhood. The family now carries bear spray in their own backyard. Bear attacks are becoming common, partially due to the corrupt WDFW Commission's anti-hunting, large predator preservation stances, increasingly putting people in harm's way. Remember, keep your distance, carry bear spray, and know how to respond when an attack becomes unavoidable. Fighting back can save your life.
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10: Well, it's an honor to have our next gentleman in our wheelhouse this morning. He's sold 40 million albums, 7,500 concerts, well, 7,503. I was at three of those. Recently named American Outdoor Sportsman of the Year and to Michigan's Outdoor Hall of Fame. He is a 10 figures of dune, none other than Ted Nugent. Good morning, Ted.
21: Morning, Ted.
3: A fine hunting, high-protein season of harvest season to you, gentlemen.
10: you just let the air out of a beautiful whitetail, too, with
3: a bow. I'm a lucky. You know, I think God loves me a little more than he loves you guys. He guided me to use my mind and prioritize the hunting season every year for the last. I was actually in deer camp in 1949 in my mother's belly. I didn't kill anything that year, but I've never missed a hunting season. That's why I reek of such effervescent masculinity. No, this is a magic, mystical, important time of year. I think it's not just recreation. It not only recreates our spirit, but it keeps us qualifying for the ultimate compliments, grounded and down to earth. And that's what people say about my wife, Shemaine, every time we get together, and my sons and my daughters and my grandkids. And you gentlemen deserve the ultimate compliment, grounded and down to earth, because we're connected to God's miracle and we participate with our heart and soul. God bless the hunting season, huh?
10: Well, our hunting season actually started yesterday in the courtroom here in Washington, where Sportsman's Alliance got a suit thrown out by the Jody Allen, who's Paul Allen's sister, that used to own the Seahawks. They were funding Washington Wildlife First lawsuit against WDFW's scientifically backed game management plan. Ted, tell us why the defense of hunting and fishing nationally is on each one of us.
3: Well, you know, I don't defend truth, logic, and common sense. I celebrate it and promote it. That's probably why they put me in the Outdoor Hall of Fame this year, because I got a big mouth. I got this First Amendment thing, and I don't need a permit for it. And it's unleashed on a daily basis because I saw the vulgarity, the obscenity of the denial of God's miraculous four seasons. And once again, not just scientifically, but morally, intellectually, and spiritually, we are obligated to balance the herds before winter. But that sentence has never been uttered in a school in America. So the dumbing down of America has manifested itself in a cultural deprecation that is basically the anti-hunters who are against hunting. They hate nature. They hate the reality of tooth, fang, and claw. There is a sustained yield proven management policy that, quite honestly, was invented here in America
10: 200 years ago.
3: After we stopped slaughtering the buffalo to destroy the Native Americans, that's really what the government was doing. But conservationists, hunters, just like Ducks Unlimited, Delta Waterfowl, we stopped the marketing, the unlimited, unregulated marketing of wildlife, and now there are more ducks on my Michigan swamp than maybe in America in 1920. We are thriving with deer and elk and turkey and waterfowl and upland game and even moose and pronghorn antelope. And there's more grizzly bears, more black bears in America than ever in recorded
10: exactly
3: history.
10: Right. Exactly
3: because
10: right.
3: We manage it based on nature. So I'm a proud hunter. I eat venison all my life. That's why at 78 years clean and sober, I can actually form syllables on your radio show. So those that are against hunting, we will trounce them, because whenever they've interfered with their science-based harvest, then that wildlife becomes a liability instead of an asset. So I will promote HunterNation.org. HunterNation.org is a galvanizing force of circling the wagons to make sure that conservationists get out and vote. And when we do, wildlife will always be in the asset column and in my freezer.
10: Ted, one of the issues that we've got going on here is we have a corrupt Washington Department of Wildlife Commission that a liberal governor has appointed activists, commissioners on, to deprioritize hunting through preserving large predators, right? So even last week, we had a kid, a 12-year-old, attacked in their yard by a bear. If we don't manage these animals in the woods, we're going to manage them in the burbs. And the number one responsibility of government is public safety, and they are abandoning that remit.
3: Ditto. Let me guess. you guys are genuflecting at the same altar of truth, logic, and common sense that I do. Let me, well, what we're talking about, again, every state is infested. Every state wildlife agency is infested, and it started with Joe Biden rewarding agencies, game agencies, to get DEI and diversity, which includes purple-haired, pierced-nippled goofballs that think that wildlife is Bambi. So ultimately, set your middle finger on fire, sighted in dead on at 200 yards. Bottom line is, we in the conservation community, ranchers, farmers, hunters, fishermen, and trappers, when we step forward, we can change these policies. Once again, we revere, we don't just respect wildlife, we revere nature, and we have a moral, intellectual, scientific responsibility to manage these wildlife populations. Once again, there's only two columns, either the asset column where they're worth something and we utilize them and we pay for their management, i.e. hunting, fishing, trapping, or they're in the liability column where anti-hunting freaks, horrible, bad, dishonest people, they interfere with the perfect system of balance, and then they take our tax dollars and hire sharpshooters. In other words, here's what I want my friends in the great Northwest to do. When you see a bear or a lion, whistle, and when they come towards you, shoot them between the eyes because they're charging you.
10: Connect the dots. There's no question about it.
3: Yeah, if you haven't got a gun on you, shame on you.
10: I will take exception to one thing you said. You mentioned that it started with the previous administration. I would argue that it started during the Obama administration and the reintroduction of wolves to North America that our fathers extirpated with good reason, because the wolves kill for fun. But they didn't just introduced wolves, they introduced Canadian timber wolves that were not originally native to our part of the world, and these are an even more voracious predator. But Ted, I honestly think part of that effort was to de-emphasize hunting.
3: Well, the government loves people comfortably numb, which is actually uncomfortably dumb. That's why dope is legal, because when you're sheep-like, you're more controllable, and that's a self-inflicted curse. And, you know, once again, I'm just a guitar player, but I was raised in a conscientious conservation family. My mom and dad, we went hunting every year from the time I was born, like I said, even before I was born. And I have always gotten stimulated and inspired by the wildlife world around me. I was born in Detroit, but the Rouge River flowed through my neighborhood right across the street, literally an arrow shot from my backyard. Believe me, I tested it. And that Rouge River course was loaded with wildlife. And now it's infested with deer because they've moved down into the southern part of the state. But ultimately, there is a Fred Bear quote that I say all the time, and that the spirit of the wild will cleanse your soul. And that inspiration to get close to game with my bow and arrow, and being taught that venison is really the only healthy diet in the world. And again, we have a moral responsibility to balance that herd, because the winter will not sustain the spring and summer growth of wildlife. Yeah, isn't it a shame that none of this nature truth is taught in our schools? Hence the uncomfortably dumb bureaucrats that literally hate healthy wildlife. But you're right, they don't like independent people who think and participate in God's miracle. And then if you don't think and you don't participate in God's miracle, they can control you, and that's what they like to do. And I am not controllable.
10: Ted, they don't even teach civics anymore. They don't teach the history of this nation. And a person that doesn't know their own history is like somebody trying to wander through life with amnesia. I mean, we don't teach basic biology and get kids outside, and that's one of the reasons we're at the place we're at.
3: Well, you know, again, I'm a guitar player, so I'm in the whirlwind of the music world, and I was there in the eye of the comfortably numb storm of the 60s and 70s. Actually, I was exposed to the Dopers with their zombie-like foolishness by beatniks even before the hippies. I think Dobie Gillis was at one of my concerts in 1957. Anyhow, people have to look that up. But anyhow, I am inspired by the gift of life. And when you spend time in the great outdoors like I have for 78 years, you realize that this is a miracle. And that if you're conscientious and you're caring and you have a heart and soul, You know that you have an obligation to catch those fish, to make sure that the water has a carrying capacity of the sustained yield resource. Isn't that amazing that that sentence came out of the mouth of the author of Wango Tango? I don't have an opinion about wildlife. I genuflect at the altar of truth, logic, common sense, and science. And I've been rocking and rolling and hunting in the great Northwest for the last 60 plus years. And I love those great people. But my battle cry is to the thoughtful, knowledgeable, caring people. Get involved. Vote. HunterNation.org galvanized licensed hunting families and ranchers and farmers and those seven swing states in the last election that the communists thought they were going to win. We in the conservative conservation community won because Hunter Nation, believe me, I did it, robocalls and emails and texts and knocking on doors. We got those apathetic conservatives to vote. So the great Northwest, you have a majority of conscientious conservatives, conservationists, Christian constitutionalists, but you've got to get out and vote and get these numbnuts the hell out of office.
10: Well said, buddy. I saw an interview with you recently and where you recalled an interaction you had with Seattle's own Jimi Hendrix. And Jimmy tried to pass you a joint. And you said,
3: Well, all of them. I mean, Jimi Hendrix, what an incredible, what a nice man. Yeah. What a really fun, kind, talented, gifted creature he was. I mean, we adored him and we still adore the music genius that he blessed us with. But from Jimi Hendrix to Bon Scott and Keith Moon and all these guys, they would just, laugh at me because I wouldn't take their LSD and their dope and snort their poison. And I wanted to get close to a deer with my bow and arrow. Plus, I wanted to learn those B.B. King licks and those Chuck Berry licks. And I wanted to have flames coming out of my ass like Little Richard. I mean, you can't do that if you're high. You can't have as much fun as I have. You can't have as fulfilled and gratifying, adventurous life as I have if you're stoned or drunk. Write it down.
10: It blew me away when I first became aware of that aspect of your life, your clean living, because, I only knew you as a rock star. And I attended your, and that was part of the firmament, part of the culture, obviously. Sex and drugs and rock and roll, but you took the rock and roll to the top and you're here. You're still here and you're still alive and you still have a functioning medulla oblongata. So,
3: thank you for that. But here, it's 2026 and I am old. I'm 78 this year, but this is a miracle. Well, it's not really a miracle because I'm smart. I prioritize and I think, and that's what kept me clean and sober. And gentlemen, I had the greatest, most dynamic, adventurous, sonic, outrage, guitar music fun of my life. This year, in 2026, my band, Johnny Big on bass and vocals, Jason Heartless on drums, we would pass the audition for James Brown's band. We are so tight, but that's because of the heart and soul. And when you're comfortably numb, you have chipped away and sacrificed your heart and soul. And in the fall of 2026, in October, here we are, I'm having the best hunting season of my life. I've got Jackson, Sadie, and Coco at my feet right now in the Michigan's swamp cabin, and the pheasants and the chuckers and the quail and the doves and the sandhill cranes. I watched flocks and skeins of mallards and wood ducks fly over my marsh this morning. The season doesn't open until next Saturday, but boy, are they in trouble. So once again, I'm high energy, I'm alive, I'm healthy, and I attribute that, gentlemen, to the American dream of pursuing excellence and your dreams, but ultimately being clean and sober because of the mystical flight of the arrow discipline, marksmanship discipline, stealth discipline, that higher level of awareness of knowing that songbird, knowing that flight, knowing the balance of nature, knowing that venison is the only healthy diet left in the world. It's not rocket scientists, because the Motor City madman can figure it out, so nobody's got an excuse.
10: 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Theodore, Uncle Ted, dude. Thank you so much for your time this morning. Thank you for your inspirational words, and thank you for being you, brother. There's no question.
3: And back at you, man. Truth, logic, and common sense. I love you guys. Have the greatest, safest, most venison-infested hunting season of your life. And thank you. Thank you for celebrating truth, logic, and common sense. I love you guys.
10: God bless you, Ted.
21: Thanks, buddy.
10: We'll talk to you soon, man.
3: Godspeed, guys.
10: All right. Take care. All right, we are obviously late for a break, and according to the text toy,
21: how can you not be?
10: You guys kind of enjoyed that segment. We'll be right back here on the Outdoor Line. 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
10: Well, we're the mics have just cooled off after having Ted Nugent on. He's, man, I tell you what, a force, absolute force in nature. And he has, I mean, he's met them all, dude. I mean, he hung out with the Beatles and just, you know, part of the firmament of American rock and roll. Just didn't have him on is pretty exciting. But you want to talk about somebody that's fired up about hunting opportunities. And, you know, I mean, next Saturday, there's going to be a lot of kids getting out for the first time. A lot of kids just went through their hunter education program. Mm-hmm. And they're already walking around pheasant release sites. Incidentally, I'm not hearing great things about pheasant release sites here locally. It sounds like there were some pretty good budget cuts and plants, and a lot of our sites are like half or less right now than what they were last year.
21: So. Well, Lacey got one over.
10: Lacey did get one. We as I mentioned, top of the show, towed over to the factory in Clarkston, Washington, and just, you know, the ability to go over there with those guys and do, you know, honest research and development and have them out on the boat and kind of always improving and always put it's, you know, it's inspiring to see that and to see that, you know, take place, you know, throughout the Duckworth product lines and the guys at Three Rivers Marine too. Just, you know, they the fact this is the most I've ever seen a boat manufacturer take input from the water. I mean, mm-hmm. seriously, mm-hmm. It never ends. So on the way back, we actually interviewed Steve Joyce, Red's Fly Shop, Canyon River Ranch last week. And then, you know, I've got Lacey with me. And so, I go, hey man, mind, is there a pheasant or two out there we could chase? And so I rolled into a Canyon River Ranch mid-morning on Tuesday and spending the night at the factory and rolling in there. And Lacey got up a couple roosters for me.
21: Good for her.
10: And I was one for two. So.
21: Oh, did she talk to you about that?
10: I lightly, because they both jumped at once.
21: Oh, okay.
10: We stomped around this creek valley, and I wanted to make sure that one went down, because, you know, she's only a year old, so we had her up there, and it was just too far. So for her to get her first bird up, I wanted to make sure that one was going down.
21: Right.
10: Because that can reinforce the whole thing, right? Is if you miss the first bird so I concentrated on that one, and by the time I swung over on the other one, you know, I it was.
21: And so you have
10: I shoot a Browning over and under Satori.
21: Okay.
10: And so I had two shots, and I just wanted to make sure that one was going to go down and not be a runner. And by the time I swung over on the other bird, it was a little bit far away. But it was that dude. That was complete victory.
21: That's good. You got one to eat and yep. work with her yep. on.
10: Absolutely,
21: with it
10: we've
21: too,
10: been playing so. With it. And tonight we're going to have a little pheasant under. Maybe not under glass, but certainly under sure. tinfoil.
21: Sure.
10: Yeah.
21: Sure.
10: Yeah.
21: Be on the end of a fork.
10: Yep. God. There we go. So I'm going to get home and disassemble a couple sockeyes and make some crab bait out of what's inside them. They're frozen in the round. So I got a little carving to do. unfortunately, I didn't get to see, my dogs last night because I recorded the wrong channel. It's a school night, right?
21: So yeah,
10: some bedtime. And you missed out on your Cougs game, but it that was kind of like
21: I actually watched merciful. The Cougs game and didn't.
10: Oh, you did?
21: Because it started I think a half an hour earlier. Oh, okay. So I watched part of it, but I had a split screen going at the dog game and brutal.
10: Oh yeah, that was bad. big one tomorrow.
21: Yeah.
10: Niners coming to town.
21: Looking forward to that one.
10: It's going to be a good one. It's going to be, it's going to be the Hawks' toughest test of the year. There's no question about it. And, it was interesting to hear Brock and Salk's breakdown of it. And Wyman, too. I mean, we got to fish with both those guys. Or it's fun having them on the boat because it's like, like a fishing podcast at that point. A lot of stuff. If you are going out in the woods next weekend, there is an absolute great way to get ready for next week. You go hit your local trap range, go sight in that rifle, a bunch of stuff that you can take care of
21: yep.
10: between now and next week, and if you're, if you're sticking around here and you're going to hunt some ducks or whatever, doggone it, get that tide book out yep. and figure out a game plan.
21: Yep.
10: And there's lots of ways to get it done, but the lack of water is holding us up. This rain we had last night, it's great to have it. Okay. But, I'm telling you, it's not enough. We need a bunch of rain because until that happens, we're not going to get any more opportunities in our rivers, and duck hunting is going to be tough. And even deer hunting is going to be tough. You're going to find all your critters, down by some water source at some point. So
21: yep. we lost our clamming.
10: Dude.
21: This week, but
10: so
21: but,
10: is that but. Okay. So let's talk about that because that red tide has moved up from down the south.
21: Is that well? It moved up from down south, but we
10: is that an El Nino thing?
21: It's a function of two of weather. I mean that algae bloom is always there, but we've not had any large northern blows and wave action to break it up. And when it gets all conglomerated and pushed together in nooks and crannies along our coastline, it blooms.
10: Yeah.
21: And when it blooms, they eat. And what we don't want it to do is continue on going. And there's no relief in sight until after the end of the month, unfortunately. It does not look good. But so we also got pinched from the north a little.
10: Gotcha.
21: The little push area had a little more, and we got to keep an eye on it. And they're going to be testing crabs because the concentrations it got up into the 200 range in the southern parts of the Pacific coast.
10: So
21: and that's a big number.
10: So domoic acid is naturally occurring.
21: Mm-hmm.
10: It's not harmful to clams or crabs, but when we eat them, it bioaccumulates in our system.
21: Right.
10: And some people, particularly with sensitivities.
21: Yep.
10: It can be,
21: and in the numbers we're talking about that are coming, it can be really serious. So you got to be careful. And I'm hoping like heck it doesn't affect the crab because that could be a big deal. But you know something? We've got squid jigging.
10: It's true. That is true. we got crabbing.
21: Crabbing out front here, and we've got some coho left to come. I mean. I'm not going to get after him today, but I'll get after him tomorrow. You got river coho. You got some stuff going on, and there's plenty to keep busy with if you hunt or fish or
10: so,
21: both.
10: So from a winter blackmouth perspective, in the last stronghold of winter blackmouth mm-hmm. fishing, which is Marine Area 13,
21: mm-hmm.
10: when's the time to kind of think about doing that?
21: It's starting right now. You got to get your way through the chums. Or the chums are coming
10: and
21: pretty hard.
10: And that's a surprise, too. There
21: was a test fish at Kingston a couple days ago, and they got several hundred chum in the test fishery. The co-managers did.
10: And right now there's no opportunity or no rec opportunity for them right
21: there
10: now.
21: There is an 11.
10: Okay.
21: Yeah.
10: And we still have Marine Area 10 right. through October, and that's two coho. No size restrictions, but also no chum retention is all. There's some clamming and some saltwater coho to be had yet.
21: The one fish I had on yesterday, I couldn't tell you what it was, but if it was a coho, it was the largest one of the year.
10: No kidding.
21: No. I got two really good pulls and line takes out of it, and it was just coming to the surface behind the prop wash, and I was going to get a peek at it, and it just had a good tight line. It came off. My only chance in 6 hours.
10: It's funny because guys will land a chum and think, oh, that's a huge coho.
21: Yeah.
10: And then it spends a couple minutes in the fish box and you see it showing its true stripes.
21: Showing its true stripes. Look at that pointy tail, that pointy snout. They do stick out a little different.
10: If you missed any of the show, Michael Streit's going to have the podcast platforms all fully populated. The Outdoor Line, MyNorthwest.com, and of course, Apple Podcast. 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For Lacey the Wonder Labrador, for Bob Buchanan, Michael Streit, run of the board. I'm Tom Nelson. This has been The Outdoor Line, Seattle Sports.

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1: Last season, the Seahawks unplugged the 49ers season. 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
7: You are listening to The Huddle, and we are getting you ready for Week 5 against the 49ers. I'm so excited for this game. There's a lot to love about both of these teams, including a massive battle between the Seahawks defense and a white-hot 49ers offense. Bump, if I had a dollar for every time I've said Brock Purdy hasn't been sacked yet this year, I'd have a lot of dollars.
8: Lots of dollars.
7: What's working for him there?
8: Movement in the pocket, being protected by the offensive line, getting the football out of his hands on time. I mean, this guy, he looks good, and you know, people hate when we praise Brock Purdy or even the 49ers, but the film don't lie. And you look at the film, this dude is in complete control of this offense. It's, as a football analyst and just enthusiast, it's fun to see the quarterback position being played at a high level. As a Seahawk employee and someone who wants the Hawks to beat these guys, it's not fun to see the quarterback position played at a high level, because he's in his zone, man. He understands where to go with the football, and Shanahan's calling some good plays.
7: So just how deadly are they? I mean, how are they in the red zone, for instance, and what kind of challenge is Seattle looking at?
8: They're the best team in football when it comes to getting inside the red zone or scoring from inside the red zone. 80+% scoring when it comes to scoring touchdowns in the red zone. On the other side, the Hawks are about 50-something percent, which is like 17th in the NFL. Got to be better there. But no, when they get inside the red part of the field, man, they score. And that's something that this defense is going to have to step up to defend, and something that the Seahawks offense is going to have to get better at, man. But you know how these games go, man. We've seen blowouts. We've seen tight ones. We've seen two-score games, a little bit of everything. But I think both teams are going to take this opportunity to really find out, you know, who they are, what they need to get better at, and where they stand in the NFC.
7: Neither team is fully healthy, but it's Week 5. It's the NFL. No one's ever 100%. Not having Kyle Juszczyk feels pretty massive for this team. They don't have Nick Bosa, so their pass rush has a couple questions. Seattle's without their top two running backs. Am I overreacting and still having a couple questions about a run game? I mean, they did beat the Chargers.
8: Nah, it's legit to have questions. You don't have the guys that you were projected to have, and that might change the way that you call a game, but that's why you have a depth chart. That's why you went and got Emmanuel Wilson from the Green Bay Packers. You know, that's why you kept George Halani around. There's something about the running back position, man. It's a brutal position. You touch the ball, if you're lucky, 15 to 20 times, and every time all eyes are on you, and you're running in between the most congested part of the field, which allows you to get banged up a bit. So this happens to every team every year. I mean, how many times have we seen Christian McCaffrey not play
7: right, because
8: his back is jacked up? You know, this is the nature of the game, and the concerns are legit, but I don't think you need to have 170 yards on the ground to win this ball game. You need some explosive plays. You got to be better on third down. Right now, the Hawks are second to last on third downs. I think around 31% converting offensively. That's where the run game really comes in. Too many times we've gotten to third and short, or even fourth down, or first and goal on the 1 yard line, and not being able to punch it in or convert. So, yeah, the concerns are real, but there are a few little things that you can do to kind of alleviate the pressure when it comes to running the run.
7: What else is kind of factor? Is it like facing a lot of third and downs, or,
8: yeah,
7: or excuse me, third and long?
8: Third and longs, yeah. It's really not being successful on first and second down. I mean, as simple as that sounds, that's the way it is, right? All these downs are connected. So you got to be able to be creative on first down. A lot of times a team can become you know, you can anticipate what they're going to do on first down, right? And with the Hawks, it was almost like every time you knew that they were going to run the ball on first down. So you got to make some things up, man. Always be a threat. But yeah, third downs connected to first and second, got to be able to expand.
7: Yeah, this 49ers offense is white hot, Dave. They are the second in the league right now in points per game. As Bump mentioned, you said they were first in the red zone. One of the best teams on third down. It just it feels like this just unstoppable force. But they are meeting the best or the top defense in football right now in terms of total yards. Tell me what you saw from the defense against the Chargers. Racked up a lot of flags, still got the win.
9: Yeah, I mean, and they took the ball away, so that's good. I mean, you know, and I think it's also kind of important to see that, you know, Herbert, who is a really good quarterback, also will sometimes just not see a defender, you know, and that was, I mean, the one to EJ.
7: Yeah,
9: especially
7: straight to him.
9: But really, I mean, the other one, if you look at, you know, if you look at Drake, if he doesn't get that interception, Job is standing right behind him. So and Job's probably not happy that he went up and got that. He's like, I got a pick here. So yeah, it's just interesting to see, you know, that you know, every quarterback can have one of those moments. But yeah, it was, you know, I thought my reaction at the end of the game was like, it's nice to prove to yourself that you can win an ugly game.
7: Yeah.
9: Because it really was. And a lot of those penalties, like, you know, the face mask one. I mean, it's like your hand touches somebody's face mask. I mean, you know, and then same thing with Spoon. So I know that they had like a player meeting about the whole thing, but I don't know. I think you go out there. I don't remember like thinking about not having penalties. Like I had a face mask one time that was really bad. I mean, it was like Eric Metcalf. I cranked his head all the way around and you know, it was just like, that's just one of those things that happen.
7: Yeah.
9: You know, it's not like, you have some flaw in your game that, you know, makes that, or has a penalty called in that situation. So yeah, we'll see. I mean, I think it was kind of an ugly game that, I feel like you have to have one of those in order to, you know, get mature as a team and just, you know, progress as a team.
7: It's a question for both of you guys, and we'll just kind of take this for a while here. Is it fair to say that both Mike McDonald and Kyle Shanahan break the rules, lean into confusion? You know what I mean? It feels like these are two guys that everyone calls, especially Shanahan, who's been here longer. But I mean, these are guys, they're masterminds, right? Mm-hmm. They're brilliant. They're the guys that, you know, NFL analysts around the league go, well, it's no Kyle Shanahan offense or, you know, Mike McDonald's defense. I mean, are they both doing that in kind of the same way?
8: I wouldn't say Shanahan is breaking the rules because I feel like offensively you kind of make the rules and set the tone. Like the defense has to react to what the offense is doing. I think defensively, Mike McDonald could be perceived as breaking the rules with how he uses his personnel, right? Just using Nick Imawari on the defensive line as a rusher is something. When's the last time, Dave, you saw a guy 6'2", 220 pounds rushing off the edge, right? Just, we don't see that. So it's not breaking a rule. It's more like using your personnel in different ways.
9: Yeah, well, and also in a four-point stance,
8: yeah,
9: like a sprinter stance coming off. And he was effective. You know, that's the thing. And I think that's when people talk about, you know, you have to have a PhD to play this defense. Part of that is that you have to learn a bunch of different positions.
8: Yep.
9: You know, I mean, you see that Spoon will line up in the box sometimes like a linebacker. So, yeah, I think that's part of it. I think they also have, you know, they call a number of defenses in the huddle, and then like whatever they come out in, we're going to play that defense. So those are the things that make it complicated. But you know, they've gotten it down, and you see just people making, like Spoon and Imawari making plays where they really shouldn't. So
7: yeah,
9: as far as your, you know, breaking the rule thing, I mean, it's kind of like, yeah, how do you account for that? And then just using, you know, John Schneider going out and getting those guys.
7: Yeah.
9: Like, and Leonard Williams falls into that category too. I mean, he lines up in a wide nine. I haven't seen it this year, I don't think yet, but I mean, he can line up anywhere. And same with Imawari, and same with, really, Drake. Drake Thomas is ridiculous. His speed is just unbelievable. Mm-hmm. I cannot believe how fast he is. And he's just such a unique type of player.
7: Yeah, it just feels like This is kind of like two chess masters just going back and forth with this really incredible personnel on both sides, too. We're going to have, you know, some key figures missing with Kyle Juszczyk on San Francisco's side, Seattle short two running backs. But, I mean, otherwise, you got stars out there. Let's talk a little bit about maybe a central player to success for either side of this game. Bump, when you look at Seattle, from the offensive point of view, which player, and it's okay if it's the obvious quarterback, but which player is going to be central to success against this defense? You've spent days watching film.
8: Yes, Sam, in my opinion. I mean, it starts with the O-line. O-line controls everything, run game, pass game. But if the O-line's able to create a pocket for Sam, he's just got to make good decisions. I think his poor decision-making typically shows up when he's under pressure.
7: All right. Wyman, I have the same question for you for defense, but we will get back to that a little bit later. We're going to be joined in a bit by Charles Cross coming up next.
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10: What have we learned about Brian Fleury through four games as a play caller? 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Love the screen touchdown to start, right? You motion away from that and you throw it back and you get all three linemen out in front. I've certainly appreciated the creativity the most.
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7: You are listening to The Huddle, joined now by Charles Cross. Charles, we're happy to have you in here. Been kind of a crazy start for the offense. Two different quarterbacks you've had to protect for. How's it feel, though, to have Sam kind of back out there with you guys? I know it started last week, but...
26: with him and his cadence and him running the show, I think it's great that he's back and he's really been able to help the team.
27: What's the difference between those two guys as far as like their style and how they are? Are they pretty similar?
26: I think they keep things pretty consistent, get the plays in, take control of the huddle, and have like a similar cadence.
8: Yeah, I mean, it's been fun to kind of watch the progression of the offense. You know, I think to people who don't really, I guess, know the game on a higher level, they can get frustrated. Why are we doing this? Why are we doing that? But I see the way like Fleury's like kind of building this thing and connecting the dots. How does it feel when he comes in each week with a game plan and you see like how he's building and kind of expanding this offense?
26: I think the most exciting part about coming in each week is seeing the install and understanding the install and seeing how it manipulates the defense and put us in the position of success.
7: I wanted to ask you a bit about talk with Ray Roberts on this show, who obviously was an offensive lineman. He gets really, really excited anytime he's talking about the run. You guys last year, like, it took a minute for the run to really figure itself out, but you and Philly were like leading the league in carries. Like, you guys really lean in to establishing the run no matter what. How's it feel as an offensive lineman? Do you also have that kind of like, yeah, let's run the ball feeling that Ray Roberts has?
26: Yeah, definitely. You know, just being able to be efficient in a run game, I feel like that opens up so many more things on offense, being able to do play action, open up things for receivers, and really being able to control the game and play our style of football how we want to play.
27: Hey, tell us about just blocking for Rashid Shaheed. I mean, you gotta understand, like, there's a different speed level there, right? I mean, and, you know, it makes sense to me because that's how he kind of hits the kickoffs, right? I mean, he runs it up in there full speed, and that's going to be fun to watch.
26: Yeah, it definitely is. I feel like when Rashid's in the backfield, you kind of have to kick it in another gear.
7: but he's
26: done a great job, you know, coming in and being able to do that when he's asked to, and just being able to execute and take advantage of his opportunities.
8: Man, I love that this team doesn't feel like complacent, right? You guys obviously won last weekend, and you're still hungry, you still want more. What are those conversations like, even though, you know, you get the W, but there's some things you got to clean up?
26: Just being able to improve on things. I feel like it's always something to improve on. I feel like if we're not trying to improve, we're just being stagnant in a sense. And, you know, just week in and week out, continue to critique ourselves and find ways we can improve and get better.
7: How about individually? Like, just from your point of view, you guys win a Super Bowl, you get the ring, celebrate with family. Did the offseason prep change at all? Any new focus on anything?
26: The offseason went by so fast.
7: I mean, literally, you guys had a shorter offseason.
26: But the thing was, like, after we won, like, that season was over with, and we're coming into a new season. So just continuing to improve in the run game and continue to improve in my pass pro and my understanding of the offense and continue to build my IQ.
2: So I asked Jaron Reed who he hates more, the Rams or the Niners, and he instantly said the Rams. But you look at the 49ers, and they just seem like they kind of are – they're sort of an irritant. Like, they want to try to, you know, goad you into getting in fights. And they're two linebackers I love, but they're bullies, right? Like, they're out there. They're kind of trying to play up to the echo of the whistle, sort of. Is that – you know, something that you've noticed that you got to kind of go, okay, man, we got to, you know, keep our cool.
26: Yeah, definitely just be smart in those situations. Let them get the flags and we get the 15 yards, whatever the case may be. And just continue to exceed their energy and outplay them.
7: I wanted to kind of ask just in general, sounds stupid, but when you're prepping, obviously you're looking a lot at what the defense does. Do you take a lot of time looking at the opposing offense too for film prep? I've never had to study for an opposing team.
26: For me, sometimes I like to watch certain teams that run a similar offense.
7: Okay.
26: If we're playing against a defense for the week, and I'll watch them. But I'm more watching the defense than I am the offense, just seeing how they line up against certain looks, certain formations, and certain personnel.
7: Okay, I was going to ask if you'd seen with the 49ers offense, just kind of like out of curiosity, you know, your new OC is from there, same tree, if it was kind of that thing of just for you out of curiosity, you do watch that offense a little bit.
26: Yeah, I do.
8: Yeah. How would you describe this 49ers defense?
26: Oh, they're a good group. They're a good group on all three levels. I think NFL has good teams no matter where they are. And each week, you know, have to prepare and go out there and play the game and execute our style of football.
2: Hey, Charles, what do you like to do? Okay, you get done watching film, everything. Are you going home and just looking at more film, or what do you do when you're, you know, you got a little bit of downtime?
26: Throughout the week, like yesterday and today, yeah, I go home, watch more film, yeah. Do some recovery stuff, and then y'all watch like a movie or a show, wind down, get ready to go to sleep, and do it again the next day.
2: What are we watching?
26: Right now, I've been watching YouTube lately.
2: Okay.
26: I've been really interested into the deep sea fishing, spear fishing. I think it's really cool just seeing them be able to, you know, dive deep, go like 80 feet deep in the water and just shoot a fish down.
2: That's what Leonard Williams does. Have you heard about that?
26: I have, yeah.
2: Yeah.
26: It's really cool.
2: That is. I mean, he's got big lungs, so.
7: Well, have you guys considered maybe take a fishing trip together? Derek Hall, big fan. He has a fishing channel.
26: Yeah.
7: Did he tell you to subscribe?
26: No, he did not.
7: you need to support him. You need to go subscribe and get on that fishing channel.
8: Oh, but you said recovery. The first thing I noticed when you walked in is that you look lean. You know, we've been covering you since you were a rookie, man. What have you changed about the way you take care of your body?
26: Just being very like precise on what I put in my body, being able to fuel my body, having great energy, and just watching what I eat, honestly.
2: You get family coming into games? Is anybody going to away games? Or, you know, what's the sort of regularity of, because I know you're a big family guy.
26: Yep.
2: And, are your parents coming? You got siblings that are coming?
26: My family came out for week one. They're planning to come back out for Thanksgiving and Christmas.
2: Nice.
26: We don't play any games in the South this year.
2: Yeah.
26: So, yeah, I see them Thanksgiving and Christmas around the holidays.
2: Nice.
7: I meant to ask when you were answering Dave's questions about what you do in your spare time, offensive linemen still getting all your dinners together, still rotating through?
26: Yeah, for sure.
7: Okay, I didn't know if that changed as some of you guys got older or maybe, you know. So who's chosen the best spot so far?
26: So we only had... We've had two dinners so far.
7: Okay.
26: But I think the best spot, I can't remember the name of it, but it was last year. I hope we go again this year. Olu actually chose a spot. It's an Italian spot in Renton. It's like an old pizza hood. Have y'all heard of it?
7: What?
26: No. It's like an Italian spot. It had like mozzarella cheese.
7: Yeah.
26: The pasta was really great. It was good. It was good vibe, good atmosphere. I really liked it a lot.
8: This summer in Seattle was crazy with the World Cup and all that. Did you go home or did you get a chance to experience what it was like?
26: I didn't get a chance to experience the World Cup. But I did keep up with the games, just watching the games from time to time. And it was exciting. It was exciting seeing like the different teams play, and I enjoyed watching it.
7: Did you play other sports growing up?
26: I played basketball and football. That's really it.
7: Are you, I make fun of Bump all the time, but he's right. The NFL players are always like, I could have played basketball.
27: Yeah, what sport could you have played?
26: I think basketball would be a close second.
27: Yeah.
26: Maybe if I was like 4 inches taller.
27: Mm.
26: Yeah, and I had a little more handle, a little more work on my skill, a little bit more maybe.
27: It sounds like a lot.
7: Who's the best shooter on the team?
27: I'm kidding you.
26: I'm going to say Drew. Drew Lock.
27: Yeah?
7: Oh,
26: best
7: nice.
26: Shooter.
27: Well, doesn't every NFL football player think that he's the best basketball player on the team? Because I thought I was.
26: I mean, in the O-line room today, Josh Jones, he says he's the best hooper on the team. Well, in the O-line room.
27: Uh-huh.
26: I have yet to see his tape, so they're still there.
7: I feel like it's a great test for a room full of alphas. You want a team where every single guy is like, obviously it's me.
27: That's right. Maybe we can get you two on the court. See what
7: battle it out. He is Seahawks offensive lineman Charles Cross. Charles, thank you so much. Elijah Arroyo joining us next.
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7: Joined now by tight end Elijah Arroyo. Elijah, we were just talking all during the break about a vacation that you took to Europe over the offseason. And you said you were going to go on a food tour. And I said, stop right now, because I have to ask you about this when we come back. I have heard amazing things about the food in Italy. Was it everything? Does it live up to the expectation?
19: Definitely. Ugh. I think it's even better than the hype.
7: Yeah. Mm-hmm. What was the best thing you ate?
19: Ooh. I was eating so good the whole time. We had this restaurant like across the street from our hotel in Lake Como, and they had this, hold on, first of all, they had the fresh bread, like the appetizers, and the bread alone just tasted so good, and then the pizza was so good, like it wasn't greasy or anything. Eating pasta all day, every day.
7: I mean, that's a win.
19: So,
7: yeah,
19: good eats.
27: And you ate a lot, yeah, you said you lost some weight over there, right? Like, we were just talking about how there's no like heavy obese people in Italy.
19: Yeah, I think with the food just being healthier, and then with all the walking, you just naturally lose weight while you're out there.
27: Right.
20: How hard was you to put it back on? It's probably easy as heck coming back here to game that five.
19: Yeah, it was easy. I mean, after 2-3 days, I'm usually at.
20: Right.
7: It took 2 seconds, so no big deal. Elijah, I don't know. Bump can attest to this, and Wyman, I'm sure it's the same during your show as well. I don't know how to predict this sometimes, but some guys just become like fan favorites of our listeners, and they'll constantly, every week, they'll be like, oh, maybe we'll see this guy and a touchdown from him, right? And you are one of those guys where we get questions, Bump gets questions. I mean, every single week I think it's just combination of size, speed. It's, I mean, you're an amazing player, but I think that there are just so many people excited for what you can do this season, being healthy and back out there. I just wanted to ask you about kind of how you feel heading into this year. I know we're 4 games in, but I'm sure you didn't have the rookie season you wanted given the injury, obviously.
19: I'm pretty excited, you know, just for the rest of this year.
7: Be.
19: I feel like my coaches, you know, are going to put me in a great spot. And I feel like just mentally, like, I'm ready and I'm just in a good space and I'm excited to get some more wins.
7: So 3 touchdowns this week, because we're going to get that prediction. Is that, I can put you down for that?
19: Go ahead.
7: Great.
27: Well, and the good news is you have a 17-yard average.
1: But the bad news is we've got to get you the ball more. And so it just, but that's one of those things that kind of happens in an offense, right? I mean, you had a great preseason, you had a great camp, and it's just a matter of time, right? But it just hasn't, you know, hasn't happened just yet. But, you know, you always got to be ready for that, right?
26: Yeah. I mean, we got a lot of great guys on the offense. A lot of explosive guys, a lot of guys, you know, to get the ball to. So,
1: yeah.
26: I mean, I'm competing with them as well. So, you know, it's just a matter of time, like you said.
20: What's been, like, the biggest change, you know, coming from Miami to the NFL? Obviously, you played against high-level competition over there in Miami, experienced a lot. But what was the biggest adjustment for you?
26: I would say just the mental aspect of the game, just the mental speed. Everything, you know, moves around a lot faster. As far as, you know, your process pre-snap, during the play, you know, things can change as you're running. Yeah, I'd say those are the two biggest things.
7: Yep. How about going from one coordinator to a new OC? Is it noticeably different under Fleury compared to Kubiak?
26: Yeah, it's definitely different. But I feel like my time at Miami kind of prepared me for that. I had three different OCs my 4 years there.
7: Yeah.
26: So I was kind of used to changing OCs.
1: Well, and especially, I mean, once you go through a couple of weeks of camp, it feels like that coach has been there forever, right? I mean, you spend so much time together and you're out on the field and whatnot. I'm looking at their linebackers. I have to admit, I like them. I like Fred Warner and Trey Greenlaw, but they also kind of piss me off, and I feel like they're kind of punks, but I do like them. What do you see? I mean, it just seems like a team that, like, maybe they might try to get under your skin a little bit, and those two guys kind of, they're great players, obviously, but what have you noticed from their defense? It looks like there's a lot of sort of activity going on over there.
26: Yeah, I mean, they're great players. The defense goes through them, and I feel like they just give their defense energy to just to finish plays and just get us on third down is what they're going to try to do.
20: Yeah, it's a physical game, man. And, you know, when I watch the games, I always look for player interaction, whether it's within the team or with the other team. What's your style when you're out there? Do you talk to people or you kind of just do your thing, get back to the huddle?
26: I'll talk sometimes. It depends. Like, I have to be in a rhythm to really get comfortable and to get talking.
7: Do defensive players in general just talk more than offensive players?
26: I think they do because they have less to think about. see ball, get ball.
20: I've never heard that response. That was the best response I've heard.
1: Well, and I shouldn't be laughing because basically
7: he's
1: saying that defensive players are dumb is what he's saying. No, I'm kidding. Yeah. So anyway, as far as the rivalry thing, though, I mean, I it's kind of fun, really. I mean, and it's really fun for the fans, but for you guys, you know, once you get into the game, it's just another team, right?
26: Definitely.
1: Do you study up on guys, like what their personality is, or do you just go, that's number 18 or that's number 35 or whatever? Or are you kind of looking in depth at what you know, looking at his bio and stuff like that? Or how do you approach as far as the preparation?
26: Nah, I'm not really like checking Twitters or Instagrams on players, but I'll go, you know, watch the film, see what they're good at, see what their tendencies are.
1: Yeah.
7: That'd be a great way to get an opponent's head. Just,
1: well,
7: just
1: I knew guys that would do that. They would, like, look up the guy's mother's name, and then they would do, you know, they would use it, you know, like you said, respectfully.
20: SC was respectfully disrespectful. They looked up so much on my family.
1: They're talking about your grandma.
20: Grandma, my mom.
7: Your horoscope.
20: Yeah, it was nuts. What's your social media game? Are you active on social media? Because y'all are in a totally different world. Like, when I was playing, Twitter had just gotten started. Facebook was still for college students. You know what I mean? Like, what's your presence like on social media?
26: Yeah, I mean, I have social media. I know some guys, you know, during the season, they like to turn it off or delete the apps. I mean, I keep it on my phone, but during the season, I'm really just not on my phone as much as I am in the off season.
7: That's a smart move. Yeah. Maybe it's unfair to make you the representative of a giant group here, but tell me if I'm rude. I have a theory, and I don't think it's uncommon. Are tight ends the weirdest position group? Like, I don't want to put you on the spot and make you accountable for every tight end in the league, but I will. You guys, I feel like on average, if we're going to say DBs are the loudest talkers, tight ends are kind of weird.
26: I guess fair? You could say that, but weird isn't always a bad thing, though.
7: Yeah, it's something a tight end would say.
20: He's not the typical tight end.
7: You're not.
20: Nah.
7: It's you're not. But I just, don't you guys have that theory?
27: Yeah, well, I mean, you got like Gronk, you know, characters like that.
7: I mean, I'm thinking of even guys that have been, AJ Barner, I saw wearing a cowboy hat and a fur coat.
27: Yeah.
7: Walking across the stage with no shirt. That's a tight end thing.
27: Yeah.
7: That's fair.
26: I feel like we're all guys you would want to hang out with.
7: Exactly. Though. And yeah. I mean it in the best possible way. But like, if you could think of like the dude on the team that's likeliest to like grab a beer with you, mm-hmm. it would probably be the tight end.
26: Definitely.
20: Probably. Yeah. Yeah, for sure.
27: Well, I mean, obviously catching a touchdown is the biggest thing that you can do and that, you know, probably your favorite play. But what about a good block? Because you're a good blocker. Elijah, you really are. I mean, you're big. You're like 255. Plus, you're a willing blocker. And I asked somebody when you first came here, I'm like, can he block? And they're like, we don't care. We just want him to, you know, run routes and stuff. But tell us about how that's kind of developed in your game.
26: Yeah, I feel like I've gotten a lot better just throughout my first year. And then really just this camp, I feel like I've gotten a lot better.
27: Yeah.
26: On just running the scheme that we run and just doing what they asked me to do. I feel like I'm just a lot more comfortable in it.
27: Yeah.
7: He is Seahawks tight end Elijah Arroyo. Elijah, thank you so much for taking the time.
20: We appreciate it.
7: We're now all hungry, wanting like pizza and amazing food from Italy. All right, still to come, we're going to take a listen to Sam Darnold and then go in the trenches with Ray Roberts. It's all coming your way next.
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13: Talking right now with reporters at Virginia Mason Athletic Center at Seahawks quarterback Sam Darnold. Let's take a listen.
14: Yeah, these last couple days, you know, stacking some good days together. Obviously preparing for a really good 49ers team. So, you know, just doing everything that we can to prepare ourselves for Sunday and putting us in the best position.
29: Their defense is, I think, best in the league at limiting explosives. What do you see that makes them so good at that?
14: Yeah, you know, they do a really good job. I think, you know, obviously getting into the nitty-gritty, like just their backers, their you know, their back end, and then obviously their rush all being tied together. They do a really good job with that and really just keeping everything in front of them. And they do a really good job of tackling as well, which I think helps limit those explosives.
30: You've got a team that limits explosives like that. How do you balance, like, being aggressive and not letting them just take it away with making sure you're taking what they give you?
14: Yeah, I think, you know, you always want to stay on schedule as a quarterback, right? Like first and second down, staying on schedule, keeping the ball moving forward, and, you know, explosives will come. I don't think you're ever really hunting explosives. They just kind of come naturally within the game plan. So that's going to be my mindset. That's going to be our mindset going out there.
29: What have you seen at Emmanuel Wilson since he kind of stepped in this bigger role?
14: Yeah, E-Man's been great, man. He's just really mature. I think that's the best way to say it. Like he attacks every single day as its own. And, you know, he's never too high, never too low. If he's not sure about what to do, he's always asking the right questions. But yeah, I would say he's just very mature, and he's a really good leader for that group.
31: What comes into play on the short yardage situations, particularly the design runs?
14: Yeah, I think, you know, a lot of time and effort is spent into, you know, going over those plays, and for the coaches, like, being able to game plan those plays. They do a really good job of all that. So again, it's up to us as players to go out there and execute and do our job, not only on short yardage, but every single play.
32: Tied for fourth most comebacks, fourth quarter, overtime. What is the key as a quarterback in even demeanor in those situations?
14: Yeah, I think first and foremost, it's really practicing it. I think we do a great job here in Seattle, Coach Mike, understanding how important situations are. And so just being able to practice those situations all the time really gives us an advantage that way. And then for me personally, like, just understanding the situation, right? Like, how many timeouts do we have? What's the time on the clock? Like, what do we need? Do we need a field goal? Do we need a touchdown? Like, being able to factor all those things in and being able to weigh my options down the field. And if I don't like it, get it down to a check down, obviously, if the time lets us do that. So it's just, obviously, there's a lot to think about, but again, we practice it so much that it becomes second nature. And but yeah, I've coached Mike to thank for that, you know, just for how much time we spend on it.
30: It was reported that you've gotten a little more input in the offense and with Brian Fleury. How much of that is, like, about throws you like to make versus plays that you like to run? Just curious.
14: Yeah, I think, you know, there's a lot that goes into game planning, and our coaches spend so much time watching film and going over things that you know their defense struggles with, or maybe our offense is really good at. And so there's a good balance that always comes between, like, all right, what do we like to do, and what does their defense struggle, you know, covering, or even in the run game, like, you know, what runs attack them. So it's you know, there is a balance there, and I you know, if we tend to lean one way or the other, you know, I just like to remind not only our coaches but our players as well, like, let's just, you know, continue to get back to the stuff that we like and that we know from all the way in training camp and OTAs.
30: Oh, sorry.
33: Sam, they like to drop 7 or 8 back in coverage. They don't blitz a lot with Raheem Morris. As a quarterback, what are the biggest points of emphasis for you when you're playing against a team that is maximizing on the number of guys they have back in coverage?
14: Yeah, I would say they do a really good job of just mixing it up. You know, whether they drop 8, drop 7, you know, rush five, you know, drop defensive ends. Like they, you know, Raheem and that staff, they do a really good job of making sure that they're keeping the offense off balance, and they try to play defense from an attacking perspective, kind of like what we do. So I think as an offense, it's just, as a quarterback especially, it's about just understanding kind of what gives us trouble in every single play and being able to ask questions throughout the week and being able to understand where our outlets are in those plays.
0: Back to the game plan question, your input, is it just a few plays a week? Is it a decent size amount?
14: Yeah, I mean, I really like to, you know, let our coaches do their thing, and I don't try to do too much. I just, if I see something, I'll say something. If I see something might be wrong with a play, or, you know, someone doesn't necessarily like something, I'll just bring it up, because, you know, there's no secrets in this building. You know, it's important for all of us to be able to communicate, and I try to do that every week.
30: Extra work you put in with Rashid Shaheed. I'm curious, like, how are you seeing that show up week to week, getting more comfortable with him? Just, yeah.
14: Yeah, he's a great dude. You know, he's an easy guy to work with. I think first and foremost, like, he's just fun to be around too. So it's easy to spend time with him. You know, it's just like all of our skill players, really our whole team, a lot of good dudes. And so whenever we get a chance to, you know, talk about a route or even talk about life, like, we always get that opportunity to just, you know, chop it up a little bit.
1: And what have you thought about Zach the first couple days of him being back out there with you? We don't get to see it. So what's kind of the impression he gets to get made with you guys so far?
14: He looks great. You know, he's sharp. He looks fresh, which he is. But no, he looks really good, man. He's doing his thing.
31: When you see Nickum and Worry making plays from all over the field, both at practice and then what he did on the game.
14: Yeah, I mean, he's a problem, right, for a lot of offenses, and he caused us a lot of problems in training camp, so I know it firsthand, so it's good to see him out there on our team.
31: Well, how distracting would that be in the course of trying to game plan and identify? I would think that takes a fair amount of concentration when you're game planning.
14: No doubt. You know, whenever you got a guy like that who can play multiple positions and do a lot out there, it makes it tough game planning.
30: What's your read on where the offense is right now, 4 weeks in, and would you like to see it step forward a little bit?
14: Yeah, I think, you know, for us, it's, you know, continuing to, you know, I think the details are, you know, that's kind of what we're always chasing. We always got to be more detailed, and, you know, we're always going to chase that, you know, all the way to the end. But I think for us too, especially for myself, like, the turnovers, like, being able to protect the football, you know, because, you know, when you're protecting the football, you always got a chance in this league and in these games. So for me, I got to protect the football a little bit better. And as an offense, I think we just got to continue to chase those details as we do every single week.
2: I got a question about, like, communication with the coordinator, like, in between plays. What are, I guess they're not conversations because they're one way, but what is being said, like, before the actual play is called?
14: Yeah, it's, you know, it's a great question, because a lot of coordinators are different. You know, and for us, like, me and Brian continuing to get to know each other, like, how much information do I really want pre-snap? And for us, it's really just, you know, talking about the play that we're running, you know, and if there's a certain look that we're chasing. But, you know, for the most part, like, we talk about all these things throughout the week. So a lot of it's, you know, when he calls the play, I already know exactly what he's kind of thinking. So, but yeah, you know, special situations too, like when we get to 2 minute and stuff, he does a really good job of communicating with me kind of what we're thinking, you know, where like the kick line is, like if we're, you know, on the 50, like how many yards we need to get a field goal. So, you know, that's kind of what we're always chasing as a, you know, communication between offensive coordinator and quarterback.
2: And that always happens before the play is called, I imagine, right?
14: Yeah, I mean, you know, most of the time there's no conversation there. It's just he's communicating the play to me. But again, like, special situations, he'll say something.
0: Where is he on the spectrum of the coordinators you've had in the league that talk and not talk and quieter, minimal?
14: Yeah, I mean, like I said, you know, with him, it's you know, a lot of coordinators, I would say, don't talk a lot. You know, it's really just getting the play in and out, because there's only so much time to be able to get the play in. And I know that he's thinking so much about what play he wants to call, and who knows how long that takes. So once he gets the play in, it's like we're rolling, you know, and there's not a whole lot of time to chit chat. But yeah, I would say most coordinators, I feel like, are very just get the play in and out. And then, like I said, special situations.
2: Does he ever ask you, like, hey, do you like this here? And you, like,
14: yeah. I mean, you know, there's some times on the field where we might communicate that way, but all those details, I'm probably not going to tell you guys, but there are, you know, there's some times where, you know, we're communicating on the field or he's trying to talk to me and then I'm trying to talk back to him. We'll see how long it takes for the quarterbacks to get a little button that we can talk to the coordinator. I'm not sure, you know, how many coordinators would love that, but, you know, that might be something in the future.
30: 49ers stunt more than any other defense. How much is that something that you pay attention to versus just leaving that to Jalen and the line?
14: Yeah, it's always, you know, taking care of stunts and taking care of the defensive line. Like, that's always something that the offensive line does a really good job at throughout the week. That's something that I can't really worry about as a quarterback. But again, that's a credit to their defense. Like getting offenses in second and longs and these drop back situations, third and longs, to where, you know, they can kind of work their stunts and put more guys in coverage.
32: What do you like about Rashid out of the backfield?
14: Yeah, I mean, he's just a weapon, kind of like Nick, you know, on our defense. He's a guy that you can put in a ton of spots and you know, use in a lot of ways.
3: How do you see defenses responding to that? Because obviously Jackson's played a fair amount out of the backfield running routes and stuff too. How do you see defenses alter that when you've got one of those guys

0: I mean, it's up to them, right? I mean, they, whether they want to have a check or, two plays called or get to a certain thing when she's back there. But, at the end of the day, we have a plan for it all, and we go from there.
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3: The undefeated 49ers come to Lumen Field.
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5: CJ Heath sprinting right through the San Francisco 49ers.
3: And the biggest test so far this season for the Hawks.
6: It's a measuring stick.
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3: Seahawks, 49ers, Sunday.
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8: We are getting you ready for week 5. It's the Seattle Seahawks hosting the San Francisco 49ers. One loss between these two teams because the Niners are one of three undefeated teams remaining in the NFL. Big Ray Roberts joining us now. Ray, how's it going?
9: I'm doing all right. How you guys doing?
8: We're great. I mean, I'm very excited for this game. I think it's going to be an incredible challenge for both teams for different reasons. When you look at how this game can be won for Seattle, where do you see that big battle or that big opportunity?
9: Well, I think on defense, they have to find a way to have make this team like one-dimensional. Because if they give them a chance for Brock Purdy to do his thing and throw the ball 25, 30 times a game, for the game and not get sacked and not have turnovers, and they're also able to run the ball, it's going to be a tough challenge for even how great the defense is. And then our offense has to have a running game that will help bring some synergy to the passing game. And that doesn't mean that it has to be, you know, rushing for 150 yards. It just means that there can't be fumbles, there can't be negative yardage, there can't be penalties in the run game. You have to find a way to have positive gains, even if it's 2 or 3 yards where you stand ahead of the chains, so that then they still have to respect the run enough that when you do the play action pass, you get enough bite on it that you can create some space for Sam to throw the ball. And so I think that's going to be, you know, the challenge of the offense, because I have no doubt that this team can throw the ball on anybody. It's hard to stop JSN. Some of these other pieces are rounding into shape. Sam is, you know, rounding into, you know, his regular season form. But the running game has to do its part. And even if its part is just to be grinded out 3 yards in a cloud of dust, pick up a third down, convert a first and goal to goal from the 1 yard line, like that kind of stuff. It just has to do what is its bare minimum. And I think the offense will be fine.
10: I'm always happy when you and I think alike. And you texted me yesterday during the show. And, yeah, I mean, I had the same kind of reaction as you as far as Rashid Shaheed goes. That, like, when he hit the line, it looked like when he hits the kickoff return line or the punt return line. And I just love that he is fearless, just running it up in there. And I don't know, man. I'm just hoping that they get him a little bit more involved in the run game. Do you think that was enough, that touchdown he had, to maybe force the hand to kind of, feature him a little bit?
9: Yeah, I think so. And, you know, feature is not like saying, hey, he needs to touch it 15 times. You know, like sometimes, the screen plays and little swing passes are technically part of you trying to run the football. And so if he gets some touches like that, like a quick screen, a fly sweep, a toss in the backfield, a swing route out to the, you know, out to the flat behind the line of scrimmage where he has all the people in front of him, like a return. Like, if you can give him five or six touches like that, there's a chance you're probably going to get, you know, one or two big plays out of it, you know, especially with him, with the, you know, with punt return, kickoff return. If you can just get a hat on a hat, like, you don't have to drive anybody to the ground, but if you can just color up the cover, this dude will make you right, because he's, that's what he does in kickoff and punt return. So get him out in space, get people in front of him, get them to just cover up the other color. You don't have to drive him in the ground or drive him out of bounds or whatever. Just cover him up, and he can make something happen out of that. So I don't, you know, he's not a dude you're going to run between the tackles and run traps and, like, you know, all that kind of stuff. But out on the edges is what he's made a living doing, is playing out in space like that.
3: Yep. Ray, what kind of approach do you think Fleury should have to this game? I mean, the Niners are 4-0. Defense is playing well. Offense is doing their thing. Should it be an aggressive type of play, or should he fill them out? Like, what do you think this game is going to feel like, at least at the start?
9: Well, I think they have to find a way on offense to not get in their own way. So the penalties, the turnovers, that type of stuff, fumbles, interceptions. You can't get in your own way, and you have to maintain possession of the ball. I think this game, the time of possession point differential has to be in favor of the Seahawks, meaning they have to possess the ball longer, and at the end of those possessions, they need to come away with points, and or they need to come away with a field position where you're pinning the 49ers and they have to go 70, 80 yards for a touchdown versus 50 or 60 or 40 yards for a touchdown. So I think you have to play that game. And some of that is going to be taking your shots, you know, when it's time to take the shots, and not just every throw can't be a touchdown. So that's why it's also important for the run game to kind of do its part, because you kind of keep all of that stuff on schedule so that you can then control the clock, control the time of possession, get points at the end, pin the other team deeper into their territory so they have longer field to go, which then hopefully you get a three and out, or, you know, a short drive, and then you get the ball in better field position, and then you do it all over again. So just, you know, wash and repeat.
8: I thought this offensive line was a really underrated key to getting to and winning a Super Bowl last year. It's one of the better groups. It's not perfect, but it's one of the better groups John Schneider's put together. What have you seen so far? I mean, they're short Anthony Bradford, but are you impressed? Is there stuff you're still waiting to see?
9: I'll be honest with you. I'm a little disappointed, to be honest with you. Like, they've done a good job of playing ugly and coming out with a winning record and having some success here and there, but there are just times where everybody is just really taking their turn looking a mess, whether it's Gray Zabel, you know, stepping too far outside on a outside zone and the defender comes underneath and is able to make the play, whether it's Charles Cross giving up a sack in a crucial moment, whether it's Tundell not getting to the second level, or whichever guard is in there getting smiggity smacked, or Abe Lucas just getting hit with a sniper rifle. Like, it's like, each one of them neither of them have played like, you know, was going to play a perfect game, but none of them have played the type of game that I would expect them to play. And so as a unit, it hasn't quite gotten there yet, but they've done a really good job of just going like, it's not perfect today, but we're just going to keep grinding. And so that kind of survive and advance part of it is a good thing, because it will then benefit you later in the season when you're playing a longer game. But I think they need to get cleaner with their even just their technique. You know, there's sometimes, I know this is a long-winded answer, but there's a play where the Sundell and Bo had a combo block on the defensive tackle, and so you think you're running the ball to the outside. You should have two on one in that situation. You're going to cover that dude up enough that guy is not going to be an impact on the play. But somehow that guy was able to split the double team enough that the running back didn't have a cutback lane. So then he had to stay to the outside, and outside Big Abe was getting beaten. So now the linebacker, you know, runs the gap and makes the tackle in the backfield for a 2-yard loss. So like the technique of like, stepping to a person versus underneath yourself and you're behind the person. Like, all these little, like, it seems really insignificant, but a 6-inch step to the right can make a huge, it can be the difference between a 2-yard loss and a 50-yard gain. And I think they need to value that technique and not just assume that, oh, it's just because that guy made a play. No, you could have made a better play if your technique was just a little bit better. And so when you're struggling, all those little things matter.
8: See, this is why it's perfect to ask you. I want to like remind myself to ask the same question after this one so we can see if there's some improvement there. He is Big Ray Roberts. Thanks, Ray.
11: Thanks, Ray.
9: Yes, sir. You guys have a good one.
8: All right, still to come, John Boyle joins us at 1:45, an opponent preview with the Athletics' Matt Barrow, so we can learn a bit more about the 49ers coming up at 1:30, and the voice of the Seahawks, Steve Rabel, next.
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8: Getting you ready for week 5, an opponent preview coming your way in 15. Right now it's the voice of the Seahawks, Steve Rabel. Rabes, how's it going?
23: Going well, Stacey. How are you?
8: Good. I'm really excited for this one. I have to admit, though, I've been listening to numbers and stats and a preview of this game from Wyman and from Bump. And I am very nervous about this Seahawks team against a 49ers offense that is just rolling right now. So I'll start with a little bit of reassurance seeking, admittedly. What about where the Seahawks are gives you confidence heading into Sunday?
23: Well, there are lots of things I think to be confident about. I think even though we haven't shown a lot of the stats that are that point in the right direction, I think certainly the run game has been inching along and getting a little bit better. I think Emmanuel Wilson is getting the hang of what we want to do offensively. The offensive line is playing better. We know that JSN can get open against anybody at any time, and we've seen that through the first 4 games. And defensively, even in a game it looks like you're going to be out of, they keep you in it until you get back to win it or come within 2 points of winning it. So, I can't say I don't get nervous. Happily, I don't have to go out there and play like these guys do. But I'm really confident in these guys. And I kind of look a little bit, too, at where these two teams have been. We've not exactly beaten juggernauts in the Chargers and Arizona, but neither have the 49ers. I mean, they beat the Rams over in Australia. The Rams came in the day before. Even I'm not very smart, and even I kind of figured that might not work out. Then they beat Miami and Arizona, and Denver can't score against a sixth grade Catholic team from back in Louisville. So, it's not like they're the huge juggernaut right now. I think it's just going to be a good game because both these teams just really don't like each other.
10: Yeah. Do you expect that to be part of it? Like there may be some fights out there because I'm looking at their two inside linebackers. They're bullies, but I do like them. But it just seems like that rivalry is starting to kind of boil back up. I can kind of feel it going both ways.
23: Well, and I think one of the things that they really have to talk about this week, and especially after all those personal foul penalties a week ago, I know the team got together. They had their players only meeting on defense and talked about it. And Jay Reid said it said as much yesterday, and Mike says it all the time. Sometimes those penalties are the cost of doing business. You're fighting to make a play, and like DeMarcus Lawrence got called for a roughing the passer last week. He was literally down the ground, and he ended up at the ankles of the quarterback. That's a penalty. But he's fighting like crazy to make a play. It's something else when you, you know, give an extra shove or a push right in front of the official. That's not very smart. So I think, yeah, we might see a little bit of that, Dave. I hope it's on their side, and I hope our guys, you know, keep your hands to yourself. Don't retaliate, and let the officials see it the first time. They always catch the second guy. So you just have to be smart about those things.
10: Did you ever get a personal foul, Rabel?
23: You know what? I'm trying to think. No.
10: Okay.
23: No, I was probably the last person that you had to worry about taking a swing at somebody because I was afraid they might come back and take a swing at me.
1: Raves, how do you assess Sam Darnold? He always takes full accountability, right, when he turns the football over.
23: Yeah.
1: I'm looking at the text lines and people, they're frustrated with him even bringing up the turnovers, but you have to address it. What do you make of his play so far? Only played two games, right? What do you see?
23: Right. Yeah, I think you said it right there. That's the big thing. Didn't play at all during preseason. Got hurt four plays into the opener. Has played more or less in two games. And one game that, you know, had to throw like crazy, come from behind, set a personal best, and still wasn't quite enough. Turned the ball over three times, not all his fault. So I think Sam is doing fine. He might be the last person on this team I'm worried about. He likes the defense, likes the offense, first of all. I think he really feels good about what Brian Flory has installed offensively. He knows the guys that he's playing with out there because he played with them all last year. And he knows that his receivers can get open, will get open. I think he trusts his offensive line. I think what he'd like to see more than anything, just like the rest of us, like to see that running game really start to get up to speed, because when you can do that, that just opens up so much more. But Sam has been really accurate. He's such a good thrower. He throws into tight windows. He knows his guys will find that open area, especially JSN. If it's over near the sidelines, crossing the middle, he'll throttle down. I, like I said, he's the last person on this team I'd worry about.
8: I was looking up ESPN's pass rush win rate metric, and basically all four Seahawks defensive linemen are 16th or better there. So even though they don't have a guy that's leading the league in sacks, once again, if you look under the hood, the Seahawks defense is still pretty elite. You mentioned earlier the 49ers, yes, playing the Rams, but otherwise not really having been challenged in the way that Seattle's defense can challenge them, and you're right. Is there a particular player on defense that you're going to be watching a little closely?
23: No, you know, it's funny that you mentioned that too, Stace, because when I look at that defense, I really do, maybe more than any defense that I've had the pleasure to watch and broadcast about and even play with back in the day, is a group that plays so much together. Yeah, Dave and I talk about it in the booth. And, oh, who was on that tackle? Yeah, it was Spoon again, going sideline to sidelines, or Nick even more, making another play either from the rush position or from his, you know, covering the slot or whatever. But this group plays so much together, and especially up front, those four guys, they know how to, if you're getting the double team, okay, I get that. I'm going to take on the double team, and I'm going to make it so that Leo can get to the quarterback or can at least flush the quarterback. And now here comes Jaron Reed from the other side and making the play. They're truly as much of the fingers on a hand as even the secondary, I think, the way this group plays. So I just like watching them all play together. It's fun then after the fact to kind of look and see, oh, well, that's why he got free, because Leo was doing his job, and unselfishly, I might add. And these guys pride themselves on that.
10: Raves, I love what I've seen from Flurry as far as the play calling and the three touchdowns. You had a screen, which I love that they're actually executing screens. One was Rashid in the backfield, a toss to him, and then, you know, the slant to Torrey Horton looks like a, you know, run fake. They got heavy, you know, three tight ends to one side. I feel like he's really on top of it. What are your what's your grade on Brian Flurry so far?
23: Well, I think he's done a really good job. I think one of the things that they're doing as they go along, they're saying, okay, this worked. Maybe this didn't work so well. Let's set that one aside for a bit. Maybe we'll continue to work on it, but that won't be on the ready list. And he again, like his quarterback, because those two guys have to be the most in tune with each other, understands who his best players are, certainly, and how to get them open. I think the other thing about Brian and the offense, you know, in general, is your understanding of what you do, but as much as anything, you have to know what the other guys are doing as well. And he does such a good job in that. I think it's going to be a real fun game this week because who knows the Niners better, both offensively and defensively, than a guy who was with them for, what, you know, half a decade or something at a number of different positions. Now, they'll do some different things, for sure. But one of the things that Fleury has done in these first four games is give the Niners so much stuff they have to think about. You know, as a player, okay, they ran two of those plays in four games, but we have to prepare for it. So how do you do that? You take time out of, you know, the meetings and the practice on the field to prepare for two plays that you might not see again the rest of the year. I like that about keeping things really flexible offensively, and Fleury has just done a really good job about that. Also, it's like talking to a college professor. I mean, I've talked to him, and he's a tall guy. You know, he's like 6'4 or something. And so, A, you're standing there looking up to him, but B, you know, you feel like I should bring a sack lunch and sit down in the front row and get ready for the next class, because that's kind of who he is. But he's just really a good, good coach.
8: He is the voice of the Seahawks, Steve Rabel. Thanks, Raves.
1: Thanks, Raves.
23: Thanks, Raves. Kid.
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8: The Athletics' Matt Barrows joining us now for an opponent preview. Matt, how's it going?
28: It's going well. How are you?
8: Good. Excited for this NFC West showdown here at Lumen. The 49ers have been a really exciting team this year. The Seahawks and their fans hoping, obviously, that they can give them their first loss of the season. But they are one of three undefeated teams remaining. I'm curious. I've been hearing a lot. Obviously, I'm on the outside looking in, Matt. I've been hearing a ton about, oh, my God, Brock Purdy. Is this the MVP campaign? What's the conversation out there? Is it, hey, Brock Purdy's the biggest reason they're 4-0? Or is it, you know, kind of a Kyle Shanahan thing? Tell me what everyone's focused on.
28: Yeah, I think it's a offensive efficiency type of thing. They played some good defenses. I mean, Denver's could have been in the Super Bowl last year. The Rams were playing without Aaron Donald and a maybe half speed Myles Garrett, but otherwise, you know, that was the Rams. But the 49ers have not been hurting themselves at all. So they lead the league in fewest negative yardage plays, for example. They've got the second fewest penalties of any team. They haven't trailed in the second half of any of these games, all of which is putting Brock Purdy in advantageous circumstances. So, you know, not a lot of and long situations. It's a balanced offense. They've run the ball as much as they've thrown the ball. So it's been a good situation for the quarterback. Now, having said that, when they have been in difficult situations, you know, the hook and lateral, for example, to Deebo Samuel a couple of weeks ago was a 3rd-and-12 in their own territory, near their own goal line. And they not only got out of that, they scored an 86-yard touchdown on it. So he's been good when pressed as well. I think it's just a combination of all of these things.
8: I was hearing, God, I forget who it was that was talking. It might have been, it was Kittle or McCaffrey, but they were talking about Brock Purdy's vision and his ability to figure out kind of when to run. Has he been noticeably more mobile or taking up some of those opportunities this year, or is it just kind of always been part of his game?
28: I think that's always been part of his game. You know, Kyle Shanahan noted he did that a lot at Iowa State. And, you know, Brock Purdy got a lot of snaps at Iowa State, too. So, you know, he came into the league sort of knowing what he could do, what he could get away with things like that. I think he's gotten a little bit better each year in the NFL, as far as experience. But, you know, sometimes, it's luck. You juke somebody and, the guy slips and you don't have to deal with that player anymore. He definitely, though, is playing with a confidence that we've seen from time to time. Last year got disrupted by the toe injury he suffered in Seattle in week one. So we haven't seen him for a long string of healthy games in a while. And so I think people are being reminded of what he can do when he's got that sort of stretch.
8: Seahawks going into this one already ruling out Zach Charbonnet. They're already without Jadarian Price, who's on IR. So they've got some injury news of their own to worry about. On the other side, San Francisco is going to be without Kyle Juszczyk. We spoke yesterday with Ben Solak, who said Juszczyk has been kind of the secret weapon for Kyle Shanahan in that offense for some time, which isn't news, right? Like it's something a lot of people have praised them for with that usage. How might that affect this game in particular? Seahawks haven't allowed a 100-yard rusher in 32 contests. I don't know if it changes maybe like the personnel groupings Shanahan likes using. Tell me a bit about just what the absence of Juszczyk might mean.
28: Yeah, it's a big absence because he is a jack-of-all-trades type of guy. He's listed as a fullback, but he does a lot more than, traditional fullback stuff. He lines up as a wide receiver a lot. He's an H-back. He's an extra tight end. So essentially the 49ers will dress four tight ends on game days with Juszczyk as that quasi tight end. They don't have that in this game. I think Braden Willis will be in that role. I don't think he'll be as prolific as Juszczyk usually is. But Kyle Shanahan can get creative with other guys. He's shown glimpses, for example, of putting both Deebo Samuel and Christian McCaffrey in the backfield at the same time. So you've got two guys who can either catch a pass out of the backfield or can run the ball out of the backfield. I would imagine they do more of that in Seattle. I mean, there's just a handful of plays they've done that to this point. That's an option. They can bring up another tight end, another blocking tight end to give them a little bit more oomph there. But I guess you can say it's a bit of an advantage in one way, because I would think that Mike McDonald is expecting Kyle to do something because there's no Juszczyk, but no one knows exactly what that something is going to be. So that'll be unveiled. I think that the McDonald defense does a great job against this particular offense. So I would think that Seattle will have their bases covered no matter what the 49ers do.
8: I think Mike Evans almost universally is just one of the most likable guys, easiest guys to root for around the league. I don't know how many Seahawks fans will be believing that on Sunday when he comes to San Francisco with the 49ers, but he's just an incredibly underrated talent. Obviously, with San Francisco in kind of the latter stage of his career, but are you still seeing, a Mike Evans that can do some damage? It looks like he's their leading receiver, at least. Kittle, obviously, with yards, but their leading receiver.
28: Yeah, for sure. I mean, he played this last game with a broken rib and said on the Friday before the game that, someone asked him, hey, are you going to wear a flak jacket to protect that rib? And he said, nah, it's a weak look. I'm not going to do that. And as you know, he's got that long torso. I mean, there's a lot to target there for a defender. And, he got tackled hard a few times, had to come out of the game, but kept coming back. And that game, sort of ironically, ends up being his high mark of the season so far, the 76 yards. So I think that was Mike Evans. I think that kind of sends a signal. One of the reasons they brought Evans in, this is a team that's been dealing with the Brandon Ayuk situation and this, that, and the other, was to kind of bring in, a mature guy, a guy that can be a role model for all the younger guys that this team has drafted over the years, including Deshaun Stribling, their top pick this year, a guy who played a little bit at Washington State. So, I mean, playing with broken ribs kind of speaks to that part of who Mike Evans is. So if he played, you know, on freshly broken ribs against Denver on Sunday, I think he's going to do the same in Seattle as well.
8: I always love it when players are surprisingly transparent about their feelings. I mean, the standard issue, as you know, Matt, you know, covering this team and just being an NFL reporter is, oh, every game's the same, 1-0 every week. You know, we don't look past any opponent, whatever it is. But I always really like, and I saw a little bit of this last year in interviewing players up here, when they make it kind of known, no, this one matters a little more, or no, I really don't like that team. I'm curious, I mean, two really tough losses for San Francisco against the Seahawks team. When you interview guys out there ahead of this one, is there a feeling from them that this one is one that they really want to get back?
28: Yeah, and I think it's largely to your point to erase that taste that they had in their mouth. I mean, that was from week 18 and then the second week in the playoffs where that happened. So those came in quick succession, and the 49ers had no answers offensively in either game. So, yeah, I mean, it's a confidence thing. It's a litmus test thing. It's the division. You know, it's already a little bit of separation. You can get even more if you're the 49ers and win. If you're the Seahawks and you beat the 4-0 49ers, all the sort of hand-wringing, I know it's not intense yet, but the idea, oh, gee, they're not quite their Super Bowl winning selves, you know, I would think starts to go away, or at least that it tells people, okay, now they're back on track and they look like the team that they did. So, you know, it's still early October. There's a lot more to play. These guys will be playing each other again later in the year, but I don't know, first month and a half of the season, this is one of the biggest games in the NFL.
8: Yeah. No, I can't wait to watch it. And even though, you know, Seahawks fans obviously listening aren't big fans of the 49ers, I think rivalry games and matchups like this are always more fun when both teams are playing their best football. And that's exactly what the 49ers are doing right now. Matt, thank you so much.
28: All right. Anytime. Talk to you soon.
8: Have a good one. John Boyle joins us next.
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8: I didn't feel like you saw a super confident Sam Darnold that was just totally in charge. 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
8: We are wrapping things up with some final thoughts with John Boyle. Normally, I start with like a really boring injury report question.
29: All right.
8: But
29: I love boring. Let's do it.
8: But it's mostly been okay for Seattle. I know that they're short, you know, they're two starting running backs, but like, I worried when Leonard Williams was laying out
29: there.
8: Well, we
29: all did, yeah.
8: Right? I mean, the whole crowd got kind of quiet, and it turns out, you know, he's limited, and it's okay. So it feels like, correct me if I'm wrong, this is a fairly healthy
29: I think so, yeah. I mean, there's always, you know, a few things you got to monitor, and we've seen, unfortunately, where guys get hurt during the week and can't play. We saw it happen to Julian Love a couple weeks ago. So, you know, kind of knock on wood, you got to get through the week. But, yeah, I think, you know, all things considered, they're in pretty good shape health-wise. And, yeah, Leo avoiding anything major was
8: huge.
29: Because, yeah, I mean, he's such a great player and important part of what they do.
30: Well, and if you look at his game log, like, he's missed, like, 8 games, maybe?
29: Yeah.
30: Maybe 9 in a 12-year. I mean, that...
29: Yeah.
30: I was always envious of players like that because I was the...
29: That wasn't you, Dave.
30: Yeah. I gave the trainers plenty of business.
29: You kept them busy. Yeah. Yeah. I looked up, he missed 1 game. He missed a Detroit game 2 years ago.
30: Yeah.
29: He had a rib injury. It's the only game he's missed with the Seahawks.
30: Well, and then you kind of find yourself rooting for an ankle injury, right? Because ankle is typically the one that, like, you don't want knee, you don't want shoulder. It seems like ankles...
29: Yeah, I mean...
30: We don't root for anything.
29: But yeah, I mean,
30: like
29: once
30: you have to have an injury,
29: once you've gotten to the point of he's on the ground with trainers around him, then you start bargaining. Okay, what can I live with? And
30: that's a good way to put
29: it. A non-serious ankle injury is about the best case scenario.
30: Yeah, that's been your experience doing these injury reports and having people bug you.
29: I thought you were going to say my experience with injuries, but no.
8: Well, with ankles.
30: No, it's a rough sport when
29: that press box gets violent.
30: Right?
8: Yeah, exactly.
1: It's crazy in there. What concerns you the most about the 49ers?
29: I mean, they're pretty much the whole way that offense has been functioning. Their quarterback might be the MVP of the league right now. No sacks. Like, they're explosive. They do everything well on offense. And as well as Seahawks defense has played this year, and obviously they had the 49ers number late last season, but man, that unit looks tough right now.
8: You guys heard from Sam Darnold earlier. We played the audio on the Huddle, but you were at the press conference and able to ask some questions. What stands out to you about just maybe where he's at confidence-wise? Because it's been a weird start to the season.
29: Yeah.
8: Certainly not one he envisioned. And you know, you throw a pick on the first play in that one, as did Herbert. And you're probably in your head, I would imagine, right?
29: Yeah, I don't know how much he gets inside. Like, when you've played that position at the level he has, as long as he has, like, that guy's been through a lot of ups and downs in his career. Like, he's played on some bad teams. He's had his struggles. I just don't think he gets rattled that easily. And, I mean, obviously last season was the best example of that Week 11 game in L.A. He looked pretty rough in that game, threw the four picks, and turned it around in a pretty dramatic fashion the rest of that year, as did the whole team. So, yeah, I don't worry about the kind of the mental standpoint of it. I think both he and Cooper Kupp made the point this week, like, they're just not really hitting their potential yet on offense. They've done some things well. I mean, they've scored 30 points in three straight games. That's something this team hasn't done since 2020. So it's not like they're bad right now, but I think they all recognize there's a lot they can clean up, you know, third downs, operationally, like the turnovers in some of the games. There's a lot they can get better at, but they I think they see a lot of potential there.
8: Dave, do you mind if I ask one quick follow-up?
30: Yes,
8: I'm glad you mentioned the 2020, because that's, calm down. I believe, unless I'm mistaken, that's their highest scoring season, or was it surpassed last year?
29: I can't remember. Last year?
8: Prior to that, 2020 was their highest scoring season. And I didn't even realize the 30 points in three consecutive games until you mentioned it. And I thought, well, yeah, oh yeah, I cover those games. I should know that. Why doesn't it feel that way?
29: Again, I just don't think, because they haven't, like, consistently been. Part of it is, look, this team also scores a lot of points because their defense is awesome. And, like, you get the takeaway. So sometimes you can score a lot of points without a big defensive performance. It's just like sometimes you can give up a lot of points without a bad one. That loss in Washington, the defense didn't play bad, yet they gave up 3 points because of turnover. So that's part of it too. But yeah, I think it's just, you know, it's been kind of fits and spurts of, like, you get going in the passing game, you get JSN going, and boom, they score quick. And then there's times they've not run the ball as well, times they have run the ball well. So I think it's just right now the lack of consistency.
30: I feel like Brian Fleury could have the number one offense in the NFL and have the same look on his face the entire time. I mean, he's unbelievably stoic, but, like, he's got to be pretty happy right now. I mean, some of the, you know, the three touchdowns that they scored, the screen. I mean, he's got the screen game going. It just seems like he's having kind of quietly a lot of success.
29: Well, and someone made this point in the press conference with Mike yesterday, but it's like he starts off his year getting his first time ever as a play caller in the NFL. His starting quarterback gets hurt five plays into the game.
30: Yeah.
29: Now they're down their starting tailback. So it's like, to Stacey's point earlier, they're not, like, dealing with a rash of injuries all over the place, but some key guys have been out. So it hasn't, you know, been necessarily the smoothest road for him. And, like, I mean, to your point, like, he's got to be happy. Imagine thinking, hey, we're going to throw the wrinkle in of Rashid out of the backfield this week. And the first time they do it, takes it to the house for a touchdown. Like, that's got to make you feel pretty damn good as a play caller.
1: Yeah. Things are clicking, man. No, one thing that's not clicking is just finishing in the red zone. I think obviously they can be better there. Do you see anything? Do you any idea why it's not clicking like that?
29: No, I mean, it's really, I mean, their overall red zone numbers aren't bad because they've thrown the ball well and Jax is, you know, catching everything, but it's really like the short run game has been, and that hasn't just been a red zone issue, just you notice it a lot more there. But I mean, it's, I think losing Anthony Bradford is part of that. He's a really good, you know, getting that push in the short yard situations. He's a good player at that. Obviously getting Charbonnet back whenever that happens. Mike said it won't be this week, but, you know, he's practicing more this week, and that's one of the things he's best at. I mean, there's a reason, as much as fantasy football players hated it, there's a reason he got a lot of those red zone opportunities last year, is like, they know he's going to finish down there. So, you know, there's stuff they can clean up for sure, but I think just getting Charbonnet back will be a big part of it too.
8: On defense, I know that they're feeling that with that players only meeting. I don't think any of us anticipate they're going to get all those flags again. That was kind of like,
29: no,
8: out of the norm. Bump, would you say it was that crew had
1: that
8: the
1: crew
8: most flags,
1: about
8: or something?
1: 12 to 14 more flags.
29: It's not even close. They're like the outlier. So I think, you know, you can go over every one of those stuff and be like, yeah, they didn't need to throw that. That's lifting. There's some like, well, yeah, you can't headbutt a guy before halftime. Like, that's just not, that's not going to work. But yeah, I mean, I think A, you're not going to get that crew calling everything that tight, and B, they know, like, they'll address it. They did address it. And I think, you know, there's a lot of good veteran leadership on this team that'll get that taken care of.
30: Brian, is it your turn? I'm sorry. Go ahead.
8: No. Ask Stacey's one more. Turn. I was going to have our little round table question, but we have time.
30: Yeah. I was just going to ask John about, you know, like, do you get a sense for, like, the sort of rivalry? It's kind of back with San Francisco, which I like, and I was – I was telling these guys, watching you guys saw it, you know, you see Fred Warner and Dre Greenlaw, they're kind of bullies and they're, you know, celebrating and all this stuff. I mean, it feels like the, do you get a sense from the guys that there is a little bit of an edge?
29: When you play them? You know, it's funny. It's every guy's different. I mean, I think every coach would love it if every player's like, it's just another game. It's all the same, but it's not like, and it part of it is you know, you play each other twice a year and you kind of develop these, you know, I don't like this guy because of this or whatever. But part of it is, too, to me, the bigger part of these rivalries is just when they're really good. Right. And you know, like, yes, it's one of 17 games, but it also is a chance to hand them a loss, which could be the difference come January of, you know, who's get a home game, who wins a divisional. I mean, we saw it come down to the division last year in Week 18. If one of these teams is a wild card, one of them gets home field advantage. So they're big that way. I do imagine the 49ers might have a little extra something this year, given the Seahawks were celebrating in their locker room twice down the stretch with clinching the division and then winning the Super Bowl. But yeah, I think, you know, there's some realness to that rivalry. And it, you know, again, it's magnified a lot by the

0: Chenna and Leo. He's going to get at least two.
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3: I'm going with Byron Murphy out of the two-point stance.
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3: to
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2: I'm going Spoon. Yes, let's go. Send him on a blitz. Let's go get it.
0: How about Nicky Minwori in the four-point stance?
1: Could right? Yeah, yeah. That's what I was going to say. Big Cat. And just keep it. Hopefully he's out there 100%. All right. 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
2: Boyle.
1: 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Wyman on the call along with Rabes and Bump on the pre- and post-game show. I'm Stacey Ross. 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
4: 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Here's your host, Michael Bumpus.
7: So close. It is so close to being Michael Bumpus, but it is not. Michael Bumpus is out tonight. So is Paul Moyer. So you get the B crew, which we've already decided is the best.
8: Beautiful and big.
7: And oh, I was just going with best crew.
8: No, I don't know if I fall into okay. The best category.
7: All right. Well, we're already off to a we're off to a shaky start here. Welcome into Hawks Live. I'm Jen Mueller. I'm the sideline reporter for the Seahawks. Welcome in, crew. Hello. Alongside me, Ray Roberts, Big Ray, former offensive lineman. You hear him on the pre- and post-game shows. We're going to be holding down the fort today. We are going to talk about the Seahawks' upcoming game against the San Francisco 49ers. And I will tell you, the locker room has felt just a little bit different the last couple of days since it is a rivalry week. For our guest tonight, it is his first time experiencing this rivalry because he comes from Pittsburgh, Pennsylvania. He did win a state championship in 2015 at Central Catholic High School, also lettered in basketball and track, which means he is an all-around talent, took his talents to Yale. We have a lot of questions about that. Appeared in 33 games at linebacker and defensive back over four seasons with Yale, was named first team All-Ivy League and All-New England team, seventh round draft pick of the Indianapolis Colts. He signed with the Seahawks very early in 2026 free agency, a five-year NFL veteran. Ladies and gentlemen, please welcome Seahawks safety, Rodney Thomas.
9: Good Rod.
10: Appreciate you.
7: I've got so many questions for you, mostly relating to Yale. But we'll get to those in just a second. When you're growing up in Pittsburgh and you are playing all of these sports, at what point were you thinking a career in professional football might be for me?
10: I never really thought specifically like football. Like I was real like late bloomer. So like, I didn't hit my growth spurt until like my junior summer going into my senior year. So like that was really like when like all of my like recruiting and all that stuff like took off, like the whole like senior year process basically. So and then it was that was really it. Like I really never knew. I was just trying to just everything I was doing, just always trying to be the best that I could be and just be like as best as I could be, like every day, the next week, whatever it was, and then just taking things like day by day as I went.
8: Well, you know, Seattle has a interesting history versus the Pittsburgh Steelers.
10: Yeah.
8: It's kind of some of that kind of balled up in the you know, some of the switchover ownership stuff. But growing up in Pittsburgh, were you a Steeler fan? And if you were, who was your favorite Steeler?
10: No, I really didn't have, like, a favorite team. Like, when I was little, I used to watch, like, players and stuff a little bit. But like, I just knew, like, Steelers, like, they're diehards about, like, Steeler fans and Steeler football. So, like, I always just tried to do, like, the opposite and just go against, like, my household is a big Steelers fan, like, my family and stuff. So I just tried to, like, go for the other teams and stuff just to make people mad.
8: So you're an antagonist. That's what you
7: I was going to say the contrarian, but 100% the antagonist on that one. You mentioned the growth spurt. Rodney, this was significant. Mm. You started your freshman year 5'3", 130 pounds.
10: Yeah, I was super small.
7: We know, hindsight being what it is, we know that everything turned out perfectly.
10: Yeah.
7: Did that ever concern you? Like, was that something that... like you worried about?
10: Not really. Like, I was small, but like I didn't even, like, feel like I was small. Like, when I looked at people, I just thought I was like same height as everybody else.
8: So when you're 5'3" and 130 pounds,
10: yeah,
8: you looked at someone like me and it's like, yeah, I'm like him.
10: Oh, and maybe not even take it.
8: I'm just saying, but that's some confidence right there,
10: brother. Sure.
8: Be like, but it's interesting because my college roommate at Virginia was a defensive back, and he was 5'9". 155 pounds.
10: Yeah.
8: So when we're moving into the dorms, I kept going like, hey, like, where's Jason? And he's like, what do you mean? I'm like, where's your brother?
10: Yeah.
8: And he's like, I am Jason. I'm like, you're not a football player. He goes, no, yes, I am. And he ended up being a really good football player. He started for 4 years at Virginia. So it's not like he's always saying, I'm sure you've heard it too, it's not the size of the dog in the fight.
10: Yeah.
8: It's the size of the fight in the dog, kind of a thing. And so, with all of that, what has been like maybe your biggest hurdle going from Yale to like the NFL, like, because you know, some people will look at that and go like, well, the competition level, you know, this type and that, you know, like Gray Zabel didn't play in like the biggest leagues and all that stuff.
10: Yeah.
8: What was the biggest hurdle getting to the NFL or being in the NFL coming from that?
10: I would just say, just like anything else, like going from little league, like to middle school ball to high school ball, you just have to readjust to like the speed of the game. And then like, just once you're out there, like, go like a couple plays happen, a couple practices happen. You, like I said, you just readjust, and then it just becomes like ball, like normal again.
7: When you talk about the growth spurt that you had, you gain 35 pounds, you gain 8 inches in height by the time you get to your senior year of high school, right?
10: It's like it's probably something like that. I think my senior year, I was like 5'11", 6 foot, like around there, and I played at like 170. Like 175, 170, 168, around there.
7: So at what point did Yale take an interest in you? Like, how did that affect your college recruiting and the options that you had?
10: For sure. I had a bunch of people actually, like, that was already going to Yale, like, from my team. And then another dude that I had played, like, little league ball with, but he had went to a different high school. So, like, they always had, like, and my school was a good football school. So, like, we always had, like, a bunch of, like, attention and eyes and, like, college coaches and stuff, like, on the sideline, different things like that. But, like, Yale specifically, like, I had two teammates that were already going there and already committed there. And like, I knew, like, me, like, late bloomer, like, different things like that, like Ivy and, like different, like, FCS programs. Like, those would probably be, like, the schools that would, like, look at me and, like, be interested in me and, like, different things like that. Like, from, like, what my – I mean, I didn't know. That's what my parents was telling me and different things. But, like, they used to just – I used to talk to them, like, all the time. And then just telling them, like, yo, like just send them my film. Like, just tell them, like, I'm interested, different things like that. And then – like the coach, but like I said, like the coach there, it was Conlin at the time. He was always like texting me and different things like that, just being straightforward with me, just telling me like, yeah, like this is the situation here, like just keep sending your film, different things like that. So like I always had like constant communication with them, and then like I think like a spot had opened up, and then they had offered me like 2 days like before signing day or something like that, or like maybe it was like a day or 2 days before signing day, and I committed like right on the phone.
7: You know what amazes me about this story, Ray? And maybe it's the same thing. He's just talking like, Yale is not interested in you if you don't have the grades. Yeah. And Yale has been talking to him the entire time. Mm-hmm. Did you catch that? It's like a little humble brag. Like, yeah, I was just talking to Yale, and they're like, yeah, we're going to keep you up to date on what's happening here.
8: I mean, it came across as like, this is to be expected.
7: Right.
8: You know what I'm saying? Like, I can remember when Virginia offered me a scholarship. I was like, what? Are you sure? Like I don't know if I fit that profile. But what was the hardest thing, you know, balancing your academics and trying to be great at football at Yale? Like, what was that experience like? Or was it maybe just something that came easy to you? But for a lot of people, it seems like both of those are equally demanding.
10: Yeah, for sure. It was definitely hard. But I feel, realistically, I feel like it was like kind of like, not easier, but like you had, like, you know, in college, like, you only have like a couple classes like a day and different things like that. So you really have like a lot more time to like get things done. And then like some classes might only meet like a couple days during the week, and then like you, so you might not have an assignment due until like that next week when you like have the class again, basically. So like you have way more time to like get things done and do things. And then really just that, and like with football is football, so football will take like all day, right, like naturally. But then like I said, just like the, like it's a lot more like downtime and like free time and different things like that. Like for me personally, like when I was at home, like with my family, I would always have, like, my brothers and, like, sisters had, like, a bunch of sports and different things like that, so I would be going, like, from practice to practice and, like, game to game, so, like, it was really just, like, a lot of, like, downtime for me that I really wasn't used to, but, like, it helped out, like, a bunch.
8: What did you major in?
10: Political science.
8: Okay.
10: Yeah. Then have business, so that was, like, the closest thing you could do to, like, gotcha, still have, like, that same, like, generic umbrella and, like, do whatever you want with it, essentially.
7: Yeah, what was your backup plan to football?
10: No idea. I had some friends that, they took it and they went into, like, it went like financial route. Some people did different like law things. Some people like created different businesses and stuff like that. But I really wasn't sure what I wanted to do other than football. But I just knew like I could enjoy doing anything. So like I never was like worried about it or anything. Like I can find it, like enjoyment in anything, really.
7: You know, the easygoing chill factor that I see in the locker room makes a lot more sense. Like, this is, it's all coming together for me. But the conversation you and I had a couple of weeks ago was that you had the opportunity to sign early in free agency. So you got your playbook early, and then you went the extra mile to find video of the defensive schemes that we might not even be running right now. Go back and take us through how much that has helped you acclimate, because I'm not sure that you anticipated the defense or your role being what it has been through the first 4 weeks.
10: No, for sure. Yeah, I had, like you said, I got the iPad and I signed like early on. So I got the iPad and stuff when I came up for like my visit to like officially sign and everything like that. So when I got it back, I had already been talking to coach a little bit. He had told me like some different like plays and different things like that, just like general like overview of different things. So like I was looking into it, but like I, like the iPad has all the like information and stuff on there from like all the years, like a bunch of years ago, play calls, different things like that. So
7: How many years? I'm so sorry. How many years ago? Just Mike's years or going back to like Legion of Boom time?
10: No, yeah, the iPad, like, it goes back like super far, so it's like
7: everyone's asked that question.
10: No,
7: oh,
10: it's crazy.
7: My gosh.
10: So it's like you could go on there, you can go on like the 2001, like click that tab, and then like it'll bring up like teams, you can like watch different games and stuff like that. Everything goes on iPad, like everybody gets the film.
8: That's incredible. Here's the other thing, you're such a laid back dude,
10: yeah,
8: but you have like Witherspoon and Eamon Worry. There's a lot of energy.
10: No, for sure.
8: In that room. Like, what is it like? Like, how do you find your space in all of it? You know what I'm saying?
10: Yeah, I mean, I just fit right along with it. Like,
8: I got you.
10: Like, I'm like naturally like I'm like laid back and like calm, but like if I'm like in the mix, like I'm right the same.
7: Which kind of brings up birth order to me. I don't know why. You mentioned brothers and sisters. How many?
10: I got one brother, two sisters. I'm the oldest. I'm the oldest by far.
7: That makes a lot. Anybody the oldest? I'm the oldest.
10: Yeah.
7: I know exactly how that works. Yeah. Okay. Continue, Ray.
8: No, I was going to say, I'm the youngest. But, you know, Seattle, the last couple of years, have, like, this whole next man up thing. You hear it a lot,
10: know.
8: But last year, there's a lot of backups playing. And people, like, I always thought that, man, the league tends to catch up to the backups. And they never did. And then Leonard Williams, I think it was Leonard Williams, they asked, like, how do guys that are backups or, you know, role players, how do they come in and perform so well? And he goes, because our expectation of them is that they're starters.
10: For sure.
8: Like, so how does that actually get translated to the different guys?
10: Yeah, so it's like, if you, like, you might not get the, like, it just depends. Like, we rotate a lot, and, like, we get, like, everybody working different things. And it's probably, like, different, like, team to team. But, like, as long as there's, like, a rep happening, like, if you're not out there, like, running and getting, like, the physical rep, you can still be on the side, like, making the call, like, you know what the adjustment is about to be, if they're about to motion, like, just like we call it mental reps. So you just get the rep mentally, and then when you go out there on the field, like, you've already had that set. If you didn't have no reps all week in practice, you've had like 1,000 mental reps, or just the same amount of mental reps as the rest of the, or whoever was supposed to be out there. So then when you come in, like, it just, like, the ball is just rolling. And then, like you said, like, it's just the expectation. So like, we all prepare as if we're going to start, because we all know, like, anything can happen in the league, like 100% injury sport, different things like that. So, you know, like, one play away and you could be out there the whole game. So, like, you can't have no drop off. You got to know what you're doing.
7: We've got about 90 seconds left. We know that there was a conversation among the defense, particularly around the penalties and just kind of the expectation. What does that mean to you? That the expectations are communicated so clearly and from leadership as an entire group.
10: Yeah, for sure. There's no, like thinking or guessing. Like, it's all, like, very clear, like, what we stand for, like, our rules, like, how we go about things in the room, how we go about things, like, as a team. So, it's like I said, like, there's nothing that you got to think about. Like, the standards, like, clearly set out and clearly laid out, and we just got to abide by it.
7: All right. Well, we have seen Rodney Thomas for the first 4 weeks of the season, and now we get a chance to know him a little bit better. Let's give our Seahawks safety a round of applause. Rodney, thank you so much for your time. We're going to take a break. We'll be right back.
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7: You are listening to Hawks Live, presented by the Dining District at the Bellevue Collection. Give it up, folks in the house. Yes, they know that the show starts at 7 p.m. every Thursday right here on Seattle Sports 710, broadcasting live from Bellevue Square Center Court. That was right after we had a lovely dinner tonight, Ray. Oh, my gosh.
8: It was delicious.
7: How many dishes did Wild Ginger serve us?
8: I don't know, at least four or five. I know I got like at least two in a little doggy bag to take. You know, when you're single, living by yourself, and you don't have to cook food, and it's free, it's all for me.
7: That is one philosophy. Also, I liked being geared up for the show. Because the entire week at the Seahawks facility, by the way, welcome in. You don't recognize this voice. I'm Jen Mueller, sideline reporter for the Seahawks. Ray Robert alongside me. Michael Bumpus, Paul Moyer, they could not be here. We brought in
8: the B team.
7: Yeah, well, I'm not going to say that. They brought in the second best team. And we just talked to Rodney Thomas. I will tell you, the entire week we have been breaking down what happened against the Chargers. And there's just this vibe knowing that the 49ers are coming to town. And when you only have 4 weeks of the season, there are some of those stats that you just aren't sure is who the team thinks they are, right? Unless you're playing a division rival. And then I know exactly what to expect from the 49ers all the time. And I think part of the conversation is you're coming off a game against the Chargers, right, where you would have liked to have seen better numbers, bigger numbers, a different final score. And so now it's affected the conversation a little bit this week.
8: Yeah, it has a little bit. And I think a lot of those numbers are distorted by the penalties that actually kept the Chargers in the game. So Coach McDonald has a nice philosophy around there are some penalties that are just a cost of doing business. So, like, I would say, like, the roughing the passer on DeMarcus Lawrence was a cost of doing business. He was falling to the ground, trying to make a tackle, and it ended up, you know, too low on the quarterback. It became a penalty.
7: Connor O'Toole on special teams.
8: Connor O'Toole, yeah. It's like you can't live in the matrix. You can't change. And then some of the other ones like Eamon Worry and like, you know, the kind of stuff that you can control. Those are the types of things that they want to, you know, not have. But those were also the types of penalties that were keeping drives alive.
7: Yeah.
8: It's one thing to get a penalty and it's like second and 15 and it becomes like, you know, second and 10. But they were getting penalties that were going, this is automatic first down on third down.
7: And so on third and long.
8: Exactly. Yeah. So when you have a chance to get off the field, yeah, and now you've prolonged the drive, and then they scored at the end of at least one of those where they had two different penalties,
7: right,
8: and they scored. And so when you take a, when you look at it that way, the game wasn't as close as it could have been, and the play was better by the defense, but the penalties distorted the numbers a little bit.
7: Yes. We are going to talk about penalties later on, and I have some surprising numbers to share with you, because the penalties that we are seeing across the league, they are not coming from where you think they are. That is a tease. You're going to have to stick around for the second hour here, mm-hmm, at Bellevue Square. But there are two things that I want to talk about. You mentioned Imran Worry. Here's the thing that stood out to me. He was all over the field. Right? How much time, you've been a head coach,
8: yeah,
7: how much time does Imran Worry now take up for the 49ers when you have to game plan?
8: Oh, it takes up a ton, because he can show up anywhere on the field. He can be at the linebacker spot. Now he can be at the defensive line spot. He can be at, in the secondary, in the box. He can be in the secondary deep. He can be, he can probably play outside on the corner. So he's a guy that you, he's a guy when you break the huddle, he's like a Reggie White type of dude. When you break the huddle, you look and go like, where's Reggie White? And then we'll settle everything else. Imran Worry is that dude for this defense. When you break the huddle, you have to go, where is he? Because he's going to dictate what the next move is for the offense. And that's a pretty powerful position to be in. And it's a pretty cool weapon for the Seahawks to have.
7: Well, I think Rashid Shaheed falls into that same camp. We're going to talk about him a little bit more coming up. Rashid, 33 of Seattle's 138 rushing yards. Ray has some strong thoughts on the Seahawks running game. But coming up next, we are going to talk to Brady Russell. He's a fullback. He's been all over the field. He is also a special team standout. That is coming up next right here on Hawks Live.
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7: So close. 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We are broadcasting live from Bellevue Center Court. And if you were thinking about getting Beecher's handmade cheese and their mac and cheese for dinner, we're right next door, Ray. Just pick up the mac and cheese and come right next door and see us.
8: Well, you can come right next door, and on your way in, you can stop at maybe video only and buy a TV, which is interesting because I just wanted to get to video only. That's the only reason
7: what?
8: I did that. The very first TV I ever purchased in Seattle was from Video Only in Bellevue. I had no idea that they were still in business. This was 1992. And it was like one of those big, huge, like, floor model big screen TVs that weighed like 8,000 pounds.
7: It cost you an entire paycheck, didn't it?
8: It was incredible. But it was just like, I'm like, man, I have a movie screen in my house. It was unbelievable. Actually, to be honest with you, it's the first TV I ever bought in my life. I didn't have money to buy anything. This was the first, and it was video only.
7: And you bought the biggest one.
8: The
7: you
8: biggest
7: could find.
8: One I could find. I just walked in and said that one, and they're like, "All right, put it on the truck," and they took it to my apartment in Kirkland.
7: That voice that you were hearing is Ray Roberts. He was a left tackle in the NFL for a long time. He has plenty of stories. We are going to get to those later. But right now, we're going to hear stories from a current Seahawk, Brady Russell, who we have seen all over the field as a fullback, a tight end, and a special teams specialist, which is a little bit of a tongue twister. Brady, thank you for making some time for us tonight.
9: Absolutely. I'm happy to be here.
7: Okay. Well, you were about to get grilled by Jen and Ray.
9: Let's hear it.
7: I don't think anything actually faces him. He is so cool, calm, and collected. We should congratulate you. You were a new father. Are you getting any sleep, and is it bedtime right now for the little one?
9: I'm getting plenty of sleep. She'll be down here in about 30 minutes. Fortunately, I sleep with a sound machine right next to my ear, so she doesn't usually tend to wake me up too much.
7: I mean, you have to focus. We get that. And your wife understands that, too. Yeah.
8: So Brady, yeah, you know,
9: care of me.
8: I'm sorry. People, like, when you come into the league, you know, depending on the position you play, you have, like, these expectations that you're going to be the best fullback or the best tight end or the best offensive lineman or the best this or that or the other thing. And you've kind of found a spot for yourself here as, like, this kind of utility guy. You can do a bunch of different things, and you do a bunch of really things really well. How do you manage the different roles you play and being really good at the different things you do? You play them at a very high level. How do you prepare? How do you manage? How do you get your mindset right to switch from being running down on the kickoff to then being you know, the fullback in an offense to even being the dude that runs the flag out in front of the team, you know, before the game starts? Like, how do you manage all of that stuff?
9: Yes, sir. I think the biggest key to that is just to fully immerse in yourself into each role. And fortunately, being my fourth year, and mostly only playing special teams in the past, like, I've had years to learn and to grow on offense, even though I wasn't necessarily playing in the past. So I've learned a lot from the guys around me about preparation and seeing good vets like Eric Saubert or even younger guys like AJ and the way they prepare. And then I've been preparing myself on special teams for years. So each of those things has taught me to just immerse myself in each thing and watch the tape I need to watch and study the things I need to study. So
7: I've got a couple of special teams questions in a minute, but first, your role on fullback has grown because of Brian Fleury and his offense. You had played some of that before, but what has Brian Fleury taught you about that position and how it adds some multiplicity to the offense?
9: Yeah, he taught me a ton just in the different ways and the, I guess, creative mind he has of ways to use even different blocking schemes. It's really special and unique, and I think the biggest thing he's taught me is just the value in being versatile and being able to do a lot of things well, how much that can create a role for yourself.
8: So, Brady, we have a friend of the program named Mike Sando, and he did this report comparing, you know, when everyone was talking about the Rams roster and how great it was going to be and all this stuff. And then he did a report about the difference between the Seattle Seahawks roster and theirs is the attention that the Seahawks put on special teams. And, like, the players they put there, the attention to detail and practice. What is that like as a special teams player? What is different about how you practice or how the team prepares or how they put emphasis on the special teams being good?
9: Yeah, I think they do such a good job of emphasizing the fact that it is a three-phase game. It's not a two-phase game and then take your backups from all the other positions and scrum together a third phase. Like, the special teams guys feel just as motivated and just as included as everybody else. And we know how important and pivotal our role can be and how important it is to be locked into all the small details that Jay Harbaugh cues in on every week. We know just how important and game-changing it can truly be.
7: Well, you guys set a standard last year, and one that I think gives us a little bit of recency bias, because when you look at field position, especially on opponent kickoffs, so we're talking about your kick coverage teams, it just hasn't been the same as what it was at the end of last year. And I talked to Patrick O'Connell last week, and he said it has to do with the number of plays. Some of it has to do with the number of plays teams are running now that they've gotten used to the dynamic kick. When you evaluate what's happening on some of those special teams units, what comes up for you?
9: Yeah, I think a big thing is just forming, I guess, our new identity. And we've had so many of those big plays are inches away from being very negative plays from opponents. And it's just physicality and trusting ourselves to make plays. And it's something I'm super confident we'll be to the standard that we expect to hold ourselves to, but something that I believe we could have been holding this whole season and something that we will be holding going forward.
8: Hey, Brady, a lot of people will look at the state of the running game and the running back room, and then they kind of have this wandering eye at what K9 is doing in Kansas City. It kind of impacts what they think we should be doing here. In your opinion, the offense, the running game has had its ups and downs, but what do you think are the one or two or three things, you know, with the combination of the offensive line and the running back room that needs to happen to kind of get the running game to like a more consistent next level?
9: Yeah, I think the biggest thing is just a matter of us finishing our blocks and knowing that, like, each and every block, whether you're on the very back side of the play or you're on the front side, you never know where that thing might hit. So it's a matter of us just trusting and holding on to our blocks longer so the backs can hit the holes that are there. Because they do a great job. They've been unbelievable all the camp, and it might be names that people don't know in the public, but it's names that we've seen play in and play out all the training camp, making big plays and doing great things. And you guys got some glimpses of that, I think, throughout this season so far, but there's only more to come.
7: You know, short yardage has been one of those things that we haven't quite seen come together all the way. Would you say it's the same thing for the short yardage situations, Brady, or is that more of like a touch and feel thing as you guys develop relationships throughout the course of the year?
9: Yeah, I think that's just a matter of us being totally locked in and knowing who we're targeting and where we're going, and everybody being on the exact same page. So really that just comes down to communication at the line of scrimmage and being in our playbooks and knowing each and every look that the defense would give us and knowing the way that we're supposed to block each of those problems that they could present. And the coaches have given us great solutions, so it's just a matter of us going and executing those things at this point.
8: Yeah, well, speaking of, you know, the short yardage, we've heard that you have a huge yard out in Monroe. So what do you do on your farm, acreage, ranch out there in Monroe?
9: I'd say my favorite thing to do when I get a little free time is work with my hunting dog. I have a Chesapeake Bay Retriever named Nala. So whether it's out working on, different retrieving skills for the most part, but also sometimes getting on the ATV and ripping around just to get her in shape and her chasing us around. So we have a good time out here.
7: What is it about being outdoors that recharges you?
9: That's a good question. I think it's just a matter of sitting in solitude and just kind of like we have an almighty creator and sitting in his beauty and just taking it all in can definitely recharge a soul.
7: It certainly can, especially when there's so much chaos on a football field. To get away from it and to appreciate that, it is certainly a benefit. And Brady, it was Absolutely. So awesome to talk to you. Thank you for making some time. Hopefully bedtime with the little one goes well and you get some sleep before heading back to work tomorrow.
9: Absolutely. 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
21: They are cheering here at Bellevue Square. 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We are broadcasting live from Bellevue Square Center Court. It is a live audience. They are fired up. They are ready to go. We are moments away from them breaking out into a Seahawks chant. And the crowd keeps getting bigger. This is how we're doing a great job.
8: I don't know if Bumpus and Paul have had crowds quite like this.
21: They never have.
8: It's like it's all the way back to the door, Bump. If you guys could see it, it's amazing.
21: That's right. Michael Bumpus and Paul Moyer, they've got a night off. You are listening to Jen Mueller and to Ray Roberts. We have spoken to Rodney Thomas, safety for the Seahawks, and Brady Russell, tight ends, special teamer, tights, and I already said that, and fullback for the Seahawks. He plays so many roles. I just forgot how many roles he played. We have focused so much on the Seahawks, it is now time to focus on the 49ers. And to help us do that, it is Josh Dubow from the Associated Press, who has all of the ins and outs of what's going on in Santa Clara and, of course, with the substation that is right next door to the facility. Josh, welcome in.
22: Well, great to be with you guys.
21: Did I get it wrong about the substation? Is that even a point of conversation there?
22: Well, it is there. You got that right. I think it's more of a comical conversation than an actual conversation, but it is, you know, it does lead to some good memes and things like that. So we always
21: I would actually say, Josh, it is a landmark. That's how we know that the team buses have arrived to our driveway. That's the landmark that I am using. Look, there is 3-4-0 teams left in the NFL. The San Francisco 49ers are one of them. How would you characterize the vibe and the feel around this team?
22: The vibe's pretty good. You know, getting off to 4-0 start. You know, not much to complain about. They obviously had a few injuries, as they usually do. But, you know, things are good. The offense is looking really good. The defense has probably been better than expected, especially with guys like Nick Bosa missing the last couple weeks. So things are good. Obviously, this is the big test. You know, they won the opener against the Rams. It was a little weird being in Australia. The Rams arriving late. That whole thing was a little weird. Then the next two games, getting Miami and Arizona at home, were pretty easy. You know, beating Denver last week was good, but this is the real test, especially the way last year ended for the Niners against the Seahawks those last two games. I think this is the one to sort of see how good they are.
8: Yeah, you know, speaking of how good you guys are, the kind of the engine to that whole ship there is Brock Purdy. And, you know, he was a little bit beat up last year, but he's off to, like, an unbelievable start. He hasn't been sacked in four games. I think that's the first time that's happened in, I don't know, I think it was 10, 15 years.
22: 21 years, yeah.
8: And so it's pretty amazing. But talk to me a little bit how it's not only just the pass protection. It's also Brock Purdy's knack for avoiding sacks when he's under pressure.
22: What makes that unique about him? Yeah, so he's really, so some of it is, he processes really well, gets rid of the ball quickly, so, can avoid pressure that way. But even when the pressure comes, he's done a great job of avoiding it. He's, last year he was playing, he hurt his toe, he got the turf toe the first week up in Seattle, and, I think it probably hampered him a little bit, most of the year. So he's moving a lot better this year than he was last year, and, he's looking to run a little more. So he's scrambled really well, he's avoided pressures in the pocket and turns it into big pass plays. But he's done a really good job of avoiding the sacks when they have pressure, and the line has done a good job limiting the pressure.
21: Josh, I did an entire podcast today previewing the game, and I waited until, minute 20 of a 24-minute podcast to mention Christian McCaffrey's name because we know what Christian McCaffrey can do. Am I overlooking his contributions? Does he look like we would expect him to look right now?
22: Yeah, he looks like Christian McCaffrey. They're using him a little less this year, which is probably a good thing for him. He had over 450 something touches, including the playoffs last year. And the last few times that's happened, he's played three or four games the following year. He has not responded well. This year he has so far, but they've cut down his usage. He's not getting the ball. I think he's on pace for somewhere in the 200s of touches. It's considerably less. They've definitely cut back. They've used Kaylon Black, the rookie, a little bit in the running game. And then, they've been passing to him probably a little less than they did last year, too. But, he looks fresh. He's played well, and he's still Christian McCaffrey. He's really dangerous in the passing game. He sort of makes that, he's sort of the engine on that. Just the gravity that he attracts when he's out there just opens things up for other people. And then, he's running the ball well. But I think it's what he does in the passing game that's really so important.
8: Well, Josh, the 49ers, I think, have, like, one of the older rosters in the league. But two of their older dudes that are dudes are on the field playing, and that is Trent Williams and Fred Warner. Can you speak to their impact being on the field and being healthier after last year, both of them dealing with some injuries?
22: Yeah, Trent was relatively healthy last year. By the end of the year, he was dealing with a hamstring, I think, late in the year. Those last two games in Seattle, I believe he missed the Week 18 game, and then he was back for the playoff game, but was not quite, it was maybe not 100%, but he's still Trent Williams. If not the best left tackle in the league, he's right up there. The big difference this year is Fred. They didn't have Fred Warner for those last two meetings last year. They didn't have, and now they've added Dre Greenlaw. They brought him back too. And the linebacker play is just night and day. And Fred Warner's come back, and I think he's playing as well or better than he did before the injury. It's pretty impressive. He just what he does, just how he just commands that defense. It's impressive. And Dre Greenlaw, last week, his revenge game against Sean Payton in Denver. And was fantastic. And the two of them together definitely make this defense a lot more formidable than it was when the Seahawks last saw them last year.
8: Well, this is if the Seahawks are going to have a chance to beat the 49ers, what would they have to be successful at? And then if the 49ers are going to win, what would that have to look like for the 49ers?
22: Well, the big question is, for the most part, outside of the first game that the Niners played against Mike McDonald when he was in Seattle, outside of that game, he has pretty much owned the 49ers offense and Purdy. Overall, it's been six games they played, including the one when Purdy threw four interceptions on Christmas in 2023 against Baltimore when McDonald was the defensive coordinator. Then the five games they've played, his passer rating is 30 points lower against McDonald than it is against anyone else, against everyone else. It's that defense has definitely had the answer for the Kyle Shanahan, Brock Purdy offense. So if that continues, Seattle should be, obviously in good shape. If the Niners can find some answer to that, I think it is a big question. What are they? They have more options in the passing game this year. Mike Evans is a huge help. Obviously, they didn't have Kittle for the playoff game last year. He's back and looking great, back from the Achilles injury. Deebo Samuel's looking like Deebo Samuel from a few years ago.

0: options in the passing game, but whether they pretty much it's going to come down to how they can they create big plays out of the passing game, because they were not able to do that the last two games. I think they had, I don't think they had a play go for longer than 20 yards in those two games. They didn't score a touchdown in those two games. They really struggled to move the ball. And if they can't generate big plays against Seattle, it's going to be hard. It's just so hard to dink and dunk your way down the field against that defense. You're going to make a mistake at some point. So they just need to get some explosive plays, and just were not able to do that last year. In the last two meetings. They did in the first meeting. They got a couple in that first, the first game, in the week one game, they did get a couple. They got a couple big passes to Ricky Pearsall, like one on the game winning drive. So if they're able to do that, then they have a chance. But if they're not able to get those big plays, I just think it's too hard to try to get a 12-14 play drive against this defense consistently.
1: Yeah, and so far this year, it has been really tough. Seattle has allowed deep plays down the field on just 25% of opponents' attempts. They have allowed just 5 completions of over 20 or more yards. They have 6 interceptions this season, so that shows you what that defense is doing. My question to you, though, Josh, is where I see a big discrepancy is in the red zone. Seattle has not cashed in on offense when they've gotten in the red zone scoring touchdowns. San Francisco has been really good offensively and defensively. What have you seen in red zone play?
0: Yeah, the red zone offense has been great. Mike Evans has helped, having Kittle back has helped, having Debo's helped. They have a lot of options down there in the red zone when they're on offense. And that's another spot where Purdy scrambles. He ran for one. I think last week he had one where he scrambled around, extended the play, found Debo wide open for a short pass. He had one of those to Kittle earlier this year. So that's a huge part of it. He's got a lot of options to go to, and his movement down there has really helped. On defense, obviously, they haven't played. They had the big fourth down stop against Stafford in the rank. They stopped Stafford on the 4th-and-1 sneak in week one. That was sort of the key play in that game. Their defense is basically, it's been a bend but don't break defense so far, and they've done well on that. Whether they can keep that up against Seattle, we'll see. That could be a key part.
1: Well, either way, we are guaranteed a good one at Lumen Field on Sunday. Josh, that is where we will see you. Thank you for spending some time with us tonight.
0: Yeah, anytime. I'll see you guys Sunday.
1: Sounds great. Well, Josh joined us live for Hawks Live on the phone, but you can come and join us here at Hawks Live at Bellevue Square Center Court, where you will have a chance to win gift cards from the Dining District at the Bellevue Collection. Tonight, we are giving away gift cards to Wild Ginger and Ascend Prime Steak and Sushi. That's got a round of applause. Coming up, we are going to talk about headlines from around the NFL. That's up next on Hawks Live.
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21: Actually, Michael Bumpus has the night off tonight. It is Jen Dealer alongside Ray Roberts. We are feeding off the energy here at Center Court at Bellevue Square. We have done a pretty thorough Evaluation of the opponent the Seahawks are facing on Saturday. It is a division rival in the San Francisco 49ers. And now it is time to get you up to speed on things that are happening around the NFL. Right now, Thursday night football, the Bucs lead the Cowboys 24-16. There's about 5.5 minutes left in that game. Story of the game, well, it is two Dallas turnovers. It is also the Tampa rush game, 216 yards on the ground for the Bucs, just 49 for the Cowboys. This is significant. The Bucs have yet to win a game, which is a little bit surprising. Of course, they have the injury to Baker Mayfield, but I don't know that anybody saw that one coming, right?
2: Well, I would imagine that the Cowboys went into the game thinking, we're going to make this undrafted, I think, rookie quarterback beat us. So we're going to stop the run. And they could not stop the run.
21: it feels like they sold out and they couldn't quite get there. Having said that, we have been engaged in our own fun conversations, and I have not had a chance to see what their scheme looked like. But we do know that there are a couple of things that have kind of bubbled up to the surface this week. And in fact, in the last 24 to 48 hours, all-pro tackle for the Eagles, Lane Johnson, he decided to retire. And I bring up this conversation, not only were you a tackle, Ray, and a very good one for a long time, but the reasons why he stepped away, I think, are also very personal to you. So when you think about stepping away for mental health, what does that say to you?
2: Well, you know, contrary to popular belief or popular opinion that one individual was throwing around on the news the other day about, oh, that their plan's so bad that it made this guy's mental health suffer, and so he's just trying to get out of it. And, you know, I went through my own mental health challenges for years. And so when you decide to retire because of your mental health, it's not something that just started yesterday. This is something that he's probably dealt with probably for over probably the last year. And probably thinking that, hey, if I can just get to the football season and get back into my element, then I'm probably going to be okay. And that didn't work. And because when you're battling, I mean, I battled depression, I battled panic attacks and anxiety, and it's exhausting. Like, by the end of the day, you feel like you've run about 50 marathons because you're also trying to prop yourself up to show up in the places that you need to be. Like, I've told a story before, been on the Seahawks pregame show, I'd have to talk myself from Woodinville all the way to the stadium. Go down the stairs, get in the car, start the car, get to the red light, take the exit, cross the bridge, go to the stadium, get out your car, walk into the stadium, put a big smile on your face. Like, I'd have to talk myself all the way to the stadium like that. So imagine you've been doing that all offseason if you're Lane Johnson, possibly, and you get into the season thinking that this is going to be the thing that brings me out of this place, and it doesn't quite work. And so then you have to then find something to relieve that pressure. And so the best thing to do is to go get the help you need. And so for people that take it lightly and joke about it, it is a life decision to make such a big decision that he made to step away from the game at this point. So I tip my hat to him because it takes a lot to do that. And you know you're going to get some blowback from people that don't understand mental health or find it a joke about it, or you'll find some way to get their followers up by having some strong opinion about it. And so he had to take that into account too, I'm sure. But he did the right thing that was for him.
21: The football side of this conversation, because the human side is absolutely right first and foremost. And then there's the football conversation, because the Seahawks will play the Eagles later this year. And one of the things the Eagles have been known for years is strength on the offensive line and the running game that they can count on, particularly right now with Saquon. What does that mean for a team whose identity? And it's not that you can't throw it downfield, but I just, right. I don't know. Offensive line play is one of the things that comes to mind.
2: Yeah, well, I mean, to me it sounds like, because the Eagles also traded one of their offensive linemen, so it sounds like they're kind of in, let's just kind of keep our head above water this season and start to rebuild, because that offensive line was getting old too. And so, you know, you have dudes that have gotten a lot of mileage on those knees, on those shoulders, on those hips, on their feet. I mean, your hands. Like, I mean, I've broken every hand finger on my both hands.
3: You can't really high-five people very
2: much. Yeah, I can't even I can barely clap. But and so that starts to kind of weigh on you. And as your offensive line goes, I don't care how glorious the quarterback is or how great a receiver is. If your offensive line starts to go downhill, the whole system starts to go downhill. So I would say by the time the Seahawks get to them, it might be not like a get-right game for the Seahawks, but it might be just a nice little challenge for the Seahawks as they're kind of getting to that part of the season. I don't know that it would be that big of a threat unless they kind of just went into it and didn't give them the respect they deserve.
3: We've got about 60 seconds left in this segment. Kind of offensive line play and offense plays into this. There's been so much conversation about penalties, particularly because of the game that we played against the Chargers. Ray, do you know the number one penalty that has been called so far this year in the NFL?
2: Well, I was going to say the personal fouls, because it seemed like a lot of the falling on the quarterback type of penalties have happened.
3: And in fact, is false starts. In fact, 177 false starts have been called this year. That is the highest total in 19 years. When it comes to overall total penalties across the league, it is stuff that you can control. It's delay of game, illegal formation, and it's false starts. And yes, there are the plays where there's the extracurriculars. Does that surprise you that that's where the penalties are coming from?
2: Well, it does surprise me because I don't feel like you see them as much. But, you know, when you start talking about it, we talked about this before, there's been a lot of play in the last couple of years where you're going like, that was clearly a false start.
3: That was a false start.
2: Especially with the Kansas City Chiefs. They're like,
3: or Trent Williams with the Niners.
2: They're always moving before the ball snaps. And so so I could see how that could be a point of emphasis. But they should also change the call from false start to just Ray Roberts, because that was my thing. Like, it was. I remember when I left Seattle, I think it was Steve Kelly, the writer.
3: The writer. Yeah, Seattle Times.
2: He was like, hey, like, before you're like sad that Ray Roberts is leaving, just remember this, false start, number 73 offense. Like, that was my thing. I own that. That's my penalty, Jen. That's my penalty. They should call it the Ray Roberts.
3: Well, we will start a petition to make that called a Ray Roberts. 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
21: We are joined by Seahawks fans. They are cheering it up. Yep, I didn't even have to prompt them for that one. Although I am right now, just to make sure that they are heard on the radio. It is Hawks Live. It is not Michael Bumpus. It's Jen Mueller alongside Ray Roberts. And we have promised story time with Ray. For those of you who don't know, Ray Roberts was a pick of the Seahawks.
2: 1992, 10th pick in the draft. Get it right, Jen. Come on.
21: I was
2: give
21: letting
2: me my
21: you
2: due
21: do
2: up
21: your
2: in here.
21: Own intro. Top did you see pick? How I turned right to you so
2: Thank
21: that
2: you
21: could do your own intro?
2: Appreciate you, homie.
21: And then you went to Detroit.
2: Then I went to Detroit. I played here for 4 years as a free agent the summer that Ken Behring tried to move the team to Anaheim. And I knew I didn't even get that notice, so I knew that I was not going to be in Seattle anymore. So I ended up signing to Detroit.
21: And you signed in Detroit, and you ended up to be part of some incredible highlights in Detroit.
2: That is an interesting way to put it, Jen, because I think I was getting in the way of the highlight, which was Barry Sanders. I just happened to be in this. We occupied the same space, but he was the highlight. I was just that, like, man, get that big dude out of the way so we can see number 20.
21: Well, I mean, but you were with Barry through
2: I
21: his,
2: was with Barry.
21: I mean, just some incredible years, his 2,000 rushing season.
2: Yeah, yeah. So that is a really interesting story because we had gotten a new coach, Bobby Ross, and we had this new offensive coordinator, Tom Moore, and Sylvester Crooms. And so they brought us, after two games, we only had like 53 yards. Barry had 53 yards rushing after two games. Barry Sanders. And so we were struggling on offense. So they brought myself, Herman Moore, who was a receiver, this other guy, Mike Compton, another offensive lineman, Kevin Glover, our center, all the quarterbacks. And they said, hey, like, what do we need to do? And I was like, hey, coach, like, I get paid to block the play you call. So that's not my job to tell you what we should do. But since you're asking, we got this dude number 20 right here, who's like the best running back in the history of the world. I would run this dude until his shoes fell off, and then I would put new shoes on him and just keep running him. But that's my opinion. Like, so do whatever you do. And then from that game on, we went on 14 straight games where we rushed for over, I think we averaged about 140 yards, Barry did, rushing per game. We rushed for exactly 2,000 yards in 14 games. He finished with 2,053 yards and was the co-MVP of the league that year. And the thing that was crazy is that at any point during the season, you could have asked Barry how many yards he had. He had no clue. He was like, you need to go talk to the offensive line. Like, I'm not real sure. So in the last game, ironically, we need 53 yards to get to 2,000. And so, really cool thing. They ran the ball to the left. I created a little lane. Barry jumped through the hole, cut it back to the right, and ran for exactly 53 yards and got tackled on the 5-yard line. And then he finished with 2,053 yards. So it's kind of cool to be in that club.
21: What I really want to know is how many plays per game were you guys averaging, and how many of those plays were run plays? I mean,
2: well, we were like, they called us, like, we weren't like the greatest show on turf, but we had a pretty dynamic offense because we had Herman Moore, who had maybe 115 or 20 receptions for over 1,000 yards. We had Brett Perryman, who I think may have had 1,000 yards receiving that year. We had Johnny Morton, a slot receiver that had another 500 or 600 yards. So, like, we were putting up a lot of points and yards on offense, but we had a defense that was like, yeah, like that. And so we could score points on anybody. We just couldn't stop people from scoring. But the cool thing is, and this is like another little like thing you got to do as an offensive lineman, I was a free agent the next year after that. I was up for a new contract with the Lions. And so you're trying to figure out ways that you brought value to the team, which is hard to do as an offensive lineman. It's like, you know, well, I block.
21: It doesn't seem that difficult. You open the hole for Barry Sanders.
2: Yeah, but
21: Sanders
2: it's like, how do you quantify that? Like, you know, and so that's exactly what we did. My agent had a dude go back and look through all the film. And out of those 2,053 yards, like 11 to 1,200 of those yards started with Barry going to the left first. So he may have, you know, the way Barry ran, he could have gone right, left. He jumps all over the place. But a vast majority of the yards started to the left side. And so we used that as like, hey, like 2,053 yards, most of them came running to the left. Most teams are right-handed. They tend to run to the right more. We tend to run to the left more. So our guy had something to do with that. And so I got a nice little pay raise for that.
21: That is fascinating. Also, well done. I wonder if there's different stats these days and different ways that they quantify value as an offensive line.
2: Yeah.
21: But that feels like that's on the forefront of all of
2: that. Yeah, you know, I'm always ahead of my time a little bit, Jen. You know what I'm saying? So, like, I was into all this, you know, advanced data and all this stuff way before people started out. And now I hate it. But back then,
3: it worked to your advantage.
2: Yeah, absolutely.
3: It did. Among the many highlights you have been a part of, yes, it is Barry Sanders racking up all of those yards. It is also a infamous Thanksgiving Day coin toss of all things. Did you guys know this? That Ray Roberts, do you know what I'm talking about? I'm looking, if you're listening on Seattle Sports, we are talking to the folks here at Bellevue Square Center Court. Does anybody have any idea what coin toss we're talking about? Thanksgiving Day, and what do you give the captain the option to do? You get to call one of two things. You get to call heads or tails.
2: Yes.
3: Ray, you are standing there as Jerome Bettis makes the call.
2: Yeah.
3: What happens next?
2: Well, we went into overtime, and so myself and Robert Porche, the team captains for the Detroit Lions, we go out to the center field, and I think it was Phil Lockett was the receiver, I mean the official.
3: Phil Lockett, yep.
2: And then Jerome Bettis and I want to say Carnell Lake was the captains for the Pittsburgh Steelers, and at the time, they flipped the coin, and then you call it in the air. And so as Phil flipped the coin started coming back towards him. And so he's trying to back up to get out of the way of the coin as Jerome is making the call for the toss. And when it hits the ground, he goes, I think he said it's heads, you said tails. I think that's what he said. And then Jerome was there, started arguing like, no, that's not what I said. I said heads. And if you ever watch the replay, you can see, like, Mr., like, you know, I'm going to tell the truth, Ray. You saw my hand kind of, it went like this, and I was about to correct the referee, and I went, but we're going to get the ball. And then I put my hand back, and I just put my helmet on, and I ran straight to the sideline to our team chaplain. And I said, hey, they got the call wrong out there. Should I have said something? And he said, that's not your job. I said, amen. And then I felt like I was good to go from that point on. Because then we got the ball, went down the field, and at that time we didn't have the same overtime rules. Went down the field, kicked the field goal, and won the football game. And then the other great, crazy thing about that is all the commotion that was going on, my mom is watching it on TV. So when I get home, my phone is just blowing up, and I'm thinking my mom is going to be like, hey, great game. And she goes, hey, boy, did you lie on TV? And I was just like, what are you talking about? She goes, I think they got that coin thing wrong, and you were right out there. You could have said something. I said, Mom, I went right to the team chaplain. And he said, it's not my job. And I said, amen. And then we went out and won the game. And she was like, well, I don't want my boy out there telling any lies. And I'm like, I didn't really say anything,
3: Mom.
2: I just didn't say anything.
3: Right. Yeah. Right. Yeah. It's the sin of omission, not the sin of commission
2: exactly.
3: at that point.
2: Exactly.
3: Yeah.
2: So, yeah. So that's my legacy to this sport, because now there's more than one official out for the coin toss, because back then it was just the official, and then you have to call it before they flip it now. And so that whole rule change happened because of that one overtime.
3: That is quite the legacy to have.
2: There you go.
3: I mean, I don't know which 2000, is
2: what player can say that they were part of a 2,000-yard season and a complete rule change.
3: Right.
2: Like, I was part of two of those things.
3: And I also have a note about the infamous School of Hard Blocks photo at Virginia.
2: Yeah, it's the coolest promotional poster ever in college football.
3: Wow. Are we sure about that? Are we taking some liberty?
2: I was being promoted for the Outland Trophy and the Lombardi Trophy for the best offensive lineman in the country. And so they created this poster that they would send out to all the different, you know, news agencies and things. And so I came up with this idea because, you know, it used to be this whole thing, welcome to the School of Hard Knocks. And so I'm like, hey, why don't we call it Welcome to the School of Hard Blocks? Because I'm doing my thing out here. And so it was my whole idea. I'm like, so I'm going to be at a school desk as I'm like the teacher leaning over the desk. And so they're like, oh, man, this is a great idea. So there's a poster of me, and I'm leaning over the desk, and there's a blackboard behind me with Mr. Roberts on the board, and there's a play I drew up, and it was an actual play I like to run. And our coach said, no, don't draw up the actual play. We don't want people to see it. So I changed it up a little bit. There's some books and things on there. And then they asked me to make this really hard, like, face. And I'm like, that's not my game face, though. They're like, well, what is your game face? I'm just like, it's just this, like, it's nothing. And then so they're like, you don't get upset. And I'm like, no, like, I just go out there and drive people into the ground. And so it took us about 3 hours for me to hold this kind of like smirk thing, because I kept laughing every time I do it. And I'm like, dude, are you serious? Like, are you supposed to be this dude? And this is how you approach the game? I'm like, kind of, yeah. Like, it's like, it's what I do. So it's a really cool poster. I'll show you a picture of it. It's really, okay. I may post it online tonight so you guys can see it.
3: Okay.
2: It is a really cool poster.
3: There's a couple of things. One, you smirking in the face of defenders, I'm sure really made them happy. Yeah. Number two, I think my face on game day is worse than your face when people see me on the sidelines. Jeez Louise.
2: Well, if I was ever like too like uptight, then that I wasn't ready. But if I'm just loose and I'm playing the air guitar, I can smell the food in the stadium, I can hear the music.
3: I'm good to go.
2: Yeah. Yeah. It was hard for coaches to understand that, because they always wanted to be the rah-rah dude. And I'm like, dude, if I'm like that, I'm probably going to have a bad game. But if I'm just kind of in the flow, I'm good to go. Look at that.
3: Came up with that right now.
2: I don't want to line up
3: across from you. It doesn't matter what the look is on your face. We had an amazing dinner tonight.
2: Yes, we did.
3: And we thank all of our sponsors at the Dining District at the Bellevue Collection. Tonight, though, it was Wild Ginger.
2: Wild Ginger.
3: And I think I started off ordering, like, one thing, and then they were like, but it's family style, so would you like to have more? And we had more, right?
2: And then they were like, if these other things come, don't worry about it. Right. I was just like, what? Wait? Like, we ordered food, and then there's other food that's coming on top of food?
3: It was Kung Pao chicken. It was a version of beef. The prawns, I know you don't eat prawns. Those were the crispy prawns. They were a little bit spicy. That was delicious. Your dinner looked amazing.
2: Well, back in the day, that would have been a dinner I could have killed in that one sitting. And that's when I was like 340 pounds. But it was a big plate there.
3: No, I know.
2: And so I couldn't eat it all, which is also pretty cool, because being single, That's two meals I don't have to cook.
3: Well, there you go.
2: You know what I'm saying? Like, I don't have to, like, get the pots and pans dirty and burn the food and end up having to order fast food anyway. Have a nice dish from the Wild
3: Ginger. One of us has a cooking show, and we can solve that problem real fast.
2: I've been waiting to be invited.
3: But I am so glad that you have leftovers of your...
2: Absolutely.
3: What was the name of the dish? It was duck...
2: Something duck. It was a really cool first name.
3: It was
2: duck.
3: Okay.
2: But it was really good.
3: They'll help you find it at Wild Ginger. Okay, we have finished story time with Ray, and up next, it is Talk That Talk. Rashid Shaheed is on our list, Byron Murphy, and also short yardage for the Seahawks. We talked about that a little bit. It is all coming up right here on Hawks Live.
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3: We are back. Jen Mueller alongside Ray Roberts. It is time to talk that talk. We are going to start with this topic. Rashid Shaheed will continue to be a major factor in the run game this season.
2: I don't know what you would classify as major factor.
3: Well, he had 33 yards of 138 rushing yards last week against the Chargers, just as a point of comparison.
2: Right, but I think that was a nice kind of catch him off guard play, and I did call that in the pregame. I said line him up at running back and toss him the ball. It'll be just like a punt return. And a couple people on our set laughed at me. And so as soon as he scored the touchdown, of course, I got into the group chat and validated myself.
3: Oh, I thought you were going to say got into their faces.
2: We're all over the place. But I think that he will be a factor in that every time he may not run the ball. But I think because he has shown that he could take it to the house there, they can create some really cool play action packages off of it. So he may not be a major factor the rest of the season in like the yardage he gains or the success of his runs. But I think that if they stack some other things with it, it can be a really cool play action pass setup, because people are going to go like, oh, like we have to make sure that we account for him out of the backfield.
3: Does it change your opinion if I say he told us today during his press conference that he has been watching Deebo Samuel video and that's the Brian Fleury like plan that he has? Also, Rashid used to be a running back.
2: Yeah, but he's not built like Deebo Samuel. So like, you know, so I think maybe like maybe getting him the ball on the quick screens, on some fly sweeps and stuff, but that's true out of the backfield running back thing. I'm not sure that his body is built for that, but they may find other ways to get him the ball in space to allow him to be to do some damage that way.
3: All right, then move on to the next topic.
2: That's right.
3: The Seahawks will absolutely fix their short yardage run game issues by season end.
2: Well, I mean, you give them a lot of time to get that thing done, you know what I'm saying?
3: It should have been by this week.
2: Right, long time to get it right, you know what I'm saying?
3: So I'm just reading what NASA wrote.
2: Right, by season's end. Man, I sure hope so, because if they haven't gotten it right by season's end, the season will end. Where we want it to be.
3: Let me counter with this. What if they are so efficient in everything else in the offense, they don't ever get to, you know, short yardage situation?
2: That would be historical. we're talking about like an historical like data point right there. We might have to like put a star beside that so we can name it once that happens.
3: Okay, so what is a better data point? It's not the end of the season. When do they need to fix these short yardage situations? Because they are among the lowest in the league at converting, and it was Zach Charbonnet who was the most effective on this team last year.
2: Well, I don't know if it's a data point, but it speaks to expediency, and it's called quick, fast, and hurry. And so, like, I mean, that's what I'm saying. Like, by this week, hopefully we can start to see some progress, because you just end up in those situations too much. And especially if you're going to be running the football, like, this run game can still be effective if they don't turn the ball over, fumbles, you know, running the football, and they don't have negative yardage, and they're able to convert third downs and goal-to-goal situations with the run game.
3: It's that part, right? It's short yardage when you've got goal to go from the 1 or 2 yard line. Yeah. It has been the three or four
2: opportunities at that from inside the two and not getting the end zone.
3: Well, a few weeks ago, I think it was like 6 opportunities because I got a penalty and still couldn't get in. Okay, let's move on to the next topic. This is your favorite to discuss. JSN will be over 100 yards and have multiple touchdowns this week against the 49ers.
2: Definitely over 100 yards.
3: Oh.
2: Multiple touchdowns. I'm not sure. I never thought about this. I don't know how many games where he's had multiple touchdowns. I know this season he has a couple, maybe, but he seems to be the 100 yard per game champion because people just can't find a way to stop him. So I'm pretty sure he's going to have over 100 yards and at least one touchdown. Don't know if he'll have more than that.
3: That is probably a good guess, because the 49ers, third best defense in the league when it comes to points allowed, just 16 points per game average. They do allow 209 passing yards a game. So I like where we're going with that, but I think you're right. I think I think once it gets to scoring, that's a different ballgame.
2: Yeah, and I think, you know, with Horton coming on, you know, like getting a few more opportunities to like be impactful in the game, like he may have something to say about the touchdown situation as well.
3: That play call last week.
2: Yeah,
3: ooh,
2: beautiful.
3: Boy, that was a good one. Okay, we're going to talk that talk with this one. Byron Murphy will be first team All-Pro this season.
2: Well, I think he set the tempo early that people should take notice. Not that they haven't been taking notice, but he's had more flash plays. In the past, it's been like people had to speak for his play because you couldn't actually always see the impact because maybe he didn't have the raw numbers. But now he's making plays where you go like, oh, yeah, that dude just made that sack or that dude just made that stop versus like, man, he's creating so much havoc that other people are making plays. That's kind of been his reputation, and that's why I think Coach McDonald said it like he's the engine that kind of makes the pass rush and the run defense go, but he wasn't the one making the plays, but he's making it possible for other people.
3: I certainly hope that this is true. I mean, he deserves it. And he deserved it last year. My only concern is you've got so many playmakers on that defensive line. And all it takes is for one or two other guys to flash, and you're essentially, like, robbing from each other, right?
2: Right.
3: It's kind of whoever flashes last, right? So if Byron is early, but somebody flashes right before all the voting comes in, that's my concern with him.
2: But the other thing he will have for him, though, is that everyone on the defense, especially in the front seven, will speak to his importance of his the way he plays, and then you can match that with when he flashed, how much he's flashing, how much stats he has, because it could be the other dude is flashing because he's doing the thing. You know what I'm saying?
3: I hear you. So sometimes they don't listen.
2: Well, I'm gonna make them listen, Jen.
3: Okay. Well, I've already.
2: Gosh, dang
3: it. I've seen your poster. I know what that looks like. How about this one to close it out? Who has the coaching advantage this weekend between Mike McDonald and Kyle Shanahan?
2: Ooh, that's a tough one. I'm only gonna go with Coach McDonald because Joshy Boy said that Coach McDonald has his number, and he's figured out a way to. You know, I think he said Brock Purdy's quarterback rating is 30% lower against Coach McDonald, and so I'm thinking that that's going to keep trending that way, and so I'm going to go with Coach McDonald with this one.
3: Yeah, Seattle against Purdy last season. Purdy threw 2 touchdowns, 4 interceptions. He was sacked 6 times. That number is important because he has yet to be sacked this season, and it was a 1-2 record counting the playoffs.
2: Yeah,
3: for Purdy.
2: So I'm going with Captain McDonald.
3: I'm also going to say the 12s are going to play a role in this one.
2: Yes.
3: At Lumen Field.
2: Yes. The rivalry,
3: I mean, I'm just going to go out on a limb and say the 12s are going to play a role.
2: The rivalry is in full force right now.
3: Yes, it certainly is. We are going to talk about that rivalry. We are going to wrap things up with our keys to victory coming up next on Hawks Live.
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3: We have had a blast. Did I just hear it from the 12s here at Bellevue Square Center Court? Jen Mueller alongside Ray Roberts, and now it is time to bring it home with a few final thoughts and I would say a few keys to the game for the Seahawks against their rivals, the 49ers, because, Ray, it is not just a game, but if you lose this game to the Niners, not only do you drop a game in the standings, but now they own the tiebreaker. So, not to put any more pressure on how you want this part of the conversation to go, but if you were thinking about what Seattle needs to do, what comes to mind?
2: The first thing that comes to mind is that they have to control the clock and field position. And I remember a few years ago when you were talking about time of possession.
3: I'm a big time of possession.
2: The Seahawks offense has to dominate the time of possession and score points. And so it's going to be important to them to convert those third downs, to not have a bunch of three and outs, and then because that also then shifts the field position. So if you're going to not score, you have to put Dickerson in a place to pin them back so they have further to go. And so that way you're controlling field position and time of possession and scoring. And so it puts a little bit more pressure on the 49ers to have to score all the time if you can kind of take advantage of that.
3: I would also say that helps the defense function most efficiently,
2: yeah.
3: Right? If we're thinking about a complementary game, we might not have understood what that term meant when Mike McDonald first got to Seattle.
2: Mm-hmm.
3: When you see a really good game, you understand what that means.
2: Yeah.
3: It means that there is no breathing room for the opponent. It means that both the offense and the defense is on the attack. And if you can't figure out a way outside of Seattle's scheme, you're not finding the end zone.
2: Yeah, you're not. And then I think the defense has to keep, I think the 49ers average about 130 yards rushing a game. They got to keep that as close to just 100 or under 100 as they can. And then they have to, I don't know if you're going to sack Brock Purdy, but you got to get him to turn the ball over.
3: I would say this. A quarterback hit is as good as a sack in this game. And Seattle has been very good. And here's where I think they have the edge in that. And I'm not saying that Brock Purdy isn't good. I think here is where the continuity of that defensive front and understanding Mike's system really comes into play. Because if I'm Jay Reid, if I'm Lee,

0: the Seahawks blitz game has been more disruptive than it has been actual sacks and things like that. They have to also keep making it disruptive, but it'd be nice if they do get the hits on the quarterback and if they can create a turnover or get a fumble or something like that, get a sack. I think that the blitz package has to really come to life more than it has been at the beginning of the season.
1: Yeah, I think really if you stay on the details, which means don't commit the penalties, do all the little things right, which will ultimately force the turnover, the explosive play, all of those things, you put yourself in a good position. And, you know, San Fran hasn't played on the road since week one. They've had three straight games at home.
0: Yeah,
1: they know exactly what the 12s bring at Lumen Field. I just think that's a little bit more of a shock to the system when you have settled in to what your home fans.
0: Yeah, I think the 12s, obviously they bring it all the time, but like bring a little extra sauce on it. You know, put a little extra tartar sauce on those French fries when you come to the stadium.
1: Is that what they serve on the French fries?
0: I've never put tartar sauce on French fries until I came here. So that's the only like in North Carolina, we put ketchup on those things. You know what I'm saying?
1: Yeah,
0: we don't put.
1: I do love a good side of tartar. We're now digressing. We just need to wrap this up. Ray Roberts, it has been a blast hanging out with you. Thank you to the 12s, and a special thanks to Rodney Thomas, Brady Russell, and Josh Dubow for joining the show. Our board operator tonight is Brady Robick, on-site engineer, the lovely Brenna Rogers, production assistant Lily Coleman, promotions manager Madeline Campbell, and our executive producer, NASA Joby. Seahawks pregame show is live this Sunday starting at 10 a.m. Until next time, this has been Hawks Live. Thanks for joining
0: us. Thank you. Go Hawks.
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11: Was as the biggest detractor of them on this set, for a second, was like, oh, look at the way that the NFC East has fallen. The Dallas Cowboys could cruise to a division championship. And then a game like this happens where you're like, why for one second did I ever think it was going to be different?
12: I'm a little bit perturbed by a statement you just made. I'd like to fight you off. When you said the biggest detractor of the Cowboys, I went nuts last year and everybody fought me off on the idea of like, wait, why are we crowning Brian Schottenheimer and the Cowboys? They won 7 games. Why do we think they can go from 7 to the Super Bowl? There's somewhere in between. We are now bickering between the three of us as to who is the biggest detractor of the Cowboys amongst the three of us. There is a lot to get to with this. The word embarrassing is going to come up over and over and over again today. Not just because of our analysis, but also because of a stadium worker screaming that at Dak on his way out of the game. But CC, 24-16, that was the score. How did the Buccaneers get this done? From an X's and O's perspective, before we get to the big picture on the drama around the Cowboys, how did Tampa get this done?
13: Well, let me say this. The Dallas Cowboys had their chances in the end of that game. In the fourth quarter, Dak Prescott and that offense was able to get it going. Dak Prescott, fourth quarter against the blitz, was 7-7, 104 yards, with a 118.8 passer rating. He was phenomenal against the blitz in the fourth quarter. The problem was the first three quarters against the blitz. He was 2-13, 31 yards, and 39.6 passer rating. It took him too long to figure out exactly what Ty Bowles was doing. And credit to that Bucs defensive staff, because they did a great job of mixing up the pressures. Dak said it in the postgame. They rarely saw the same look. And if they did, it was because the Cowboys didn't find a way to be able to stop the pressure. Right? They had a lot of guys in Dak Prescott's face, even though the sack numbers weren't there for the Bucs. They were able to pressure him. They were able to get him off his spot. And the Dallas Cowboys offense just wasn't able to adjust. Todd Bowles blitzed Dak Prescott on 20 dropbacks. He had perfect balance in terms of the types of pressures that he was calling. He had 10 man pressures and 10 zone pressures in 20 total blitzes. That is masterclass in terms of a defensive play caller finding a way to keep an offense off balance. And then defensively, the Dallas Cowboys, they have communication issues, but the bigger problem that Christian Parker is facing is effort. If you look at all of those Bucs runs, the explosive runs that they had last night, it wasn't just breakdowns in terms of the X's and O's and support and not setting an edge. It was guys not hustling to the football. Coming out of halftime when Bucky Irvin rips off a 70-yard run, Go back and look at the tape. Kenny Clark is loafing. Same thing with Rashawn Gary. Donovan Ezeraku looks like he's doing the tango with Tristan Wirfs going backwards, spinning in all kinds of mess. There are guys there at the point of attack that are unblocked, that don't make the play, that miss tackles.
1: So how do you explain that, though?
13: Well, either you're coaching it or you're letting it happen. So I put it on coaching. That's the only thing that it comes down to for me. If your coaches are condoning that type of play, that type of effort, then you're lost as a defense.
1: Yeah,
13: you're
1: lost as a team. I'm watching this back. Deron Bland, definitively effort on this play. The rest of them, on the play you're talking about, yeah, they're falling all over each other.
13: There are guys, they're unblocked. There are two linebackers for the Dallas Cowboys that tackle each other.
1: That's not a good thing, you're saying?
13: No, it's not a good thing. But again, this all falls at the feet of the head coach and the coordinator. And it's up to them to fix it. And so far, they haven't been able to get it done. They've played five games. In four of those games, those offenses set season highs in terms of yardage totals. You are the get-right game for everybody in the National Football League. For every offense that is struggling to find their footing, they can't wait to play the Dallas Cowboys. They are circling it on their schedule. And for all of the excuse-making that everybody will come up with, Cowboys, three games in 11 days, one of them being the International Series down in Brazil. Okay, yeah, whatever. You had a undrafted rookie quarterback in his second career start on the road on a short week, and you couldn't find a way to get that done. That is a historically bad loss for the Dallas Cowboys. So when you say people are going to float out the term embarrassing, yeah, it was embarrassing. I don't give a damn that the other guys get paid too. Jalen Daniels is an inexperienced quarterback that was undrafted. And I get it, how you come into the league is how you come into the league. But he doesn't have a lot of experience.
1: Right.
13: And he looked like a seasoned vet out there. The Tampa Bay Buccaneers held the ball for damn near 40 minutes. If you're Christian Parker, you let that happen. You let that happen. I couldn't believe this stat when I saw it, Ev Smalls, but this is wild. Jalen Daniels is the first undrafted rookie quarterback to lead a winless team to a win in the common draft era. The first one. Ain't never happened before. Historically bad for the Dallas Cowboys.
11: How about them Cowboys?
13: Cowboys hadn't lost to a team 0-4 or worse at home since 1975. That's 50 years ago. So when there's an employee for the Cowboys that is mumbling, embarrassing.
1: Well, let me just jump in on this.
13: Let me say.
1: It wasn't an employee. I'm saying I presented it wrong.
13: Well, whoever it was, when there's a media member, employee, anybody that's around the team, that's around the locker room, that's around the players, that's calling it embarrassing, and the players take issue with it, guess what? It was embarrassing. And if you're taking issue with it, don't be mad at people calling it what it is. Be mad at yourself because you put it out there for the world to see. That was a primetime game. You put that on tape, not them. Hey, something got to change in Dallas. I don't know if it's firing Christian Parker, demoting Christian Parker. Something got to change because what happened last night is unacceptable. And ownership told you as much.
1: Okay, well, let's hear from the owner of the team. That is Jerry Jones. You reference it. Disappointed in the loss. Surprised how well Tampa ran the ball. But just for clarification purposes, my fault, not CeCe's on this. I said a stadium employee. It was a third-party contracted personal driver that was in the bottom part, the like basement area of the stadium by the locker room that I guess said...
13: Well, that's where the parking lot is.
1: Yeah. So then that person said it was embarrassed. There's video of Dak kind of looking at the person, staring them down. Then Dak talked to a security person that he was walking with who then went to try to find the person. I don't know what you're going to do to a person to say embarrassed. Like, it's their right to say that. But you reference the owner of the team, Jerry Jones. Here's what he had to say postgame.
4: Extraordinarily disappointed. You really do need to get it done when it's there to take. And they basically were very physical. I thought both their fronts. Was really surprised at how well they ran the ball, how they ran it between the tackles. That was surprising. And we thought if they were going to run it, they'd do it outside. And thought we'd put it on the quarterback's shoulders, their staff, their quarterback, all their players. Got a great victory here tonight. And it was a tough loss for us.
1: Something's got to change, you said, in Dallas. They have 10 days. 10 days now. Christian Parker, Smalls, I want to say, I could be wrong, he was on one of your power rankings, all the small things, something going into the season as like one of the hot names around the NFL as a defensive coordinator.
11: X-Factors, I think it was.
1: X-Factors, thank you. CeCe's already putting his job in question.
11: Could be an X-Factor, could be positive or negative.
1: That is true.
11: And by the way, you said this Dallas Cowboys defense is a get-right game for teams, they circling it? Good, because they have the Packers next.
13: There you go.
11: Good timing.
1: By the way, it is interesting what you're saying, because the Packers this week have the Bears without Caleb. The two of the guys that CeCe mentioned that were effortless last night are Packers guys, Kenny Clark and Rashawn Gary, who they got rid of.
11: Yeah, that's right.
1: And now and Micah's probably not going to play in that game. But we got to dive deeper into this embarrassing thing. Because I don't know how they're going to fight off the idea that this is, whether it's a driver, whether it's Chris Canty, whether it's a player, how could you lose at home to a winless team and not say that you're embarrassed by that?
11: With a backup quarterback. A winless team with a backup.
1: Undrafted rookie free agent backup quarterback, by the way.
11: Right.
1: That man is impressive.
11: You liked him for a long time.
1: Jalen Daniels, hire him. Like CEOs of Fortune 500 companies are looking at that guy and say, bring him in the moment he retires. He's impressive.
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1: We had
16: a situation in the family yesterday that I need to bounce off Devin and Bubba to figure out who's at fault for what went down. So yesterday, we got a text in our family group chat, and all it said, it was from my sister. It was, "Dad just drank 2 month spoiled milk out of our refrigerator." So, Dad, walk me through exactly how the hell this happens.
17: So, my wife and I are at my daughter's house. She has two kids, like 2 and 1, basically. Going to be 3 and 1. And she's pregnant again, due in February. So we live 10 minutes from there. We're over helping occasionally. And when I go over there, I like to grab some snacks. There's great kid snacks around the house. So I grab a snack, and I need to drink something. I open the fridge, and don't at me. I drink out of the carton, okay? So that's just the way
16: it is. First off, that's kind of a wild move. I get that she is related to you, but that's kind of a wild move at somebody else's house.
17: Yeah,
16: she's related to me. You don't know what they... What, but I mean, like, Ben is not directly related to you. Her husband, who might use that for cereal, any untold number of things, and you're just drinking out of the jug in his house.
17: Listen, dude played football like we did. You used to sharing water bottles and everything. I think he's okay.
16: I don't know if that plays outside of that context. Yeah, so
18: just grab a glass.
16: Regardless, Devin, is that fair or foul to start off with?
18: Absolutely foul.
19: I hate that. My dad used to do that, too, and I hated it.
17: Here's the thing. Ben, after playing in the NFL, is going to be a doctor. He's in residency, so he's never home, so he's never going to know. So I don't care.
16: Well, I mean, he knows now.
17: He does. So I ate a snack, and I need something to drink, and I open the fridge, and there's a carton of milk. And I just start chugging it. And I take a couple of chugs and swallow it, and I'm like, this kind of tastes like orange juice, like sour, like orange juice.
19: God.
17: And I look at the carton, and it says milk. And then I'm looking, okay, is it a funky kind of milk, soy something weird milk? And it wasn't.
16: Is this almond milk?
17: Oh, yeah.
16: Is my dad's first thought. Is this one of your guys' newfangled milks?
17: Yes. Is this some sort of healthy milk squeezed out of an almond? I mean, you know. So, and it tastes horrible going down. And then I look, and this is yesterday. So this is what, October 7th?
19: 7th.
17: I look, and it says, drink by... August 24th.
16: No.
17: Oh,
16: my
17: God. So I'm like, Sydney, what the? She's right there. I'm like, what the hell? She's
19: August.
17: Like, oh, I used that a while ago to bake cookies or whatever. I said, and you just left it in there? She's like, well, why didn't you read the expiration date? I'm like, no, absolutely not. You don't go into someone's fridge, even if I poured it in a glass and did it the right way. I'm not looking. You're assuming it's good milk. I'm not assuming it's a month and a half late and spoiled.
16: Didn't it smell? Like,
17: I'm
16: more surprised you didn't catch a whiff of it.
17: I opened it and I chugged it. And when you're chugging, you're not breathing. And it was like the second, gulp that I was like, oh,
19: that must have tasted.
18: I love how your rationale is. When I go into someone else's fridge and I take from the carton, I expect it to be perfectly good milk.
17: Yeah, I mean, who expects a month and a half old milk past the expiration to be sitting in a fridge?
16: This is such a perfect embodiment of my father and his idea of boundaries. My dad just routinely blows past stop signs when it comes to normal human decorum. We were back at Notre Dame, and they've got this wonderful new art museum on the edge of campus, and me and my mom and our friend Jordy go over there, and we're walking around and checking out the museum. And at one point we look over, and my dad is just touching the artwork. Like, my dad is a toddler, a 63-year-old toddler, who's just reaching out and touching statues and stuff in there. And we look over and we're like, what are you doing? This isn't your stuff. And his justification for this was, if it's not in a glass enclosure or does not have roping around it or something to delineate it from the public, in his view, you're allowed to touch it, which feels insane.
17: Wait a minute.
16: It goes directly back to this conversation.
17: Wait
16: about
17: a minute. Devin and Bubba, I asked the both of you. I'm in the museum, right? And there are actually things that are covered in glass, and there are actually things behind ropes. So I know I'm not touching those. Sure. So things that aren't, I'm kind of feeling what they feel like.
18: Well, why do you need to touch them in the first place?
17: Because because it's different art and it's different structures.
18: Are
17: and
18: you blind?
17: I wanted to get a feel of it. And there was no sign that said do not touch. There was no rope around
20: it. Thank you, Bubba. It is 100% implied.
17: Why is it implied?
20: In an art museum that you don't go in here and touch stuff.
17: What if it's a touching museum?
20: Then it would say it would be welcome to the touching museum.
19: Do you have any signs that have to have up about do not touch for every painting?
17: Well, or just a one sign in the room that says don't touch the artwork. There wasn't one of those.
18: Oh, this looks like it'd be fun to rip.
17: And there was clear delineation of art pieces that were covered in a case or with a rope around it. And I knew not to touch those. were those that weren't so, and they were like different textures. So I'm like, maybe they want us to feel the texture. And I did.
20: You see, and again, the goal is here on ESPN Radio. My father is just routinely walking into things with the unbridled white man confidence of, oh, yeah, surely I can do this. We had a friend who had a house, wasn't at the house. My dad just walks up, tries to walk in the door. There are other people staying there, and he just walks in like he owns the place here. My mom is running down the street, terrified of being associated with my dad, who just does not understand the normal boundaries of society, and that one person's house, just because you know them, isn't yours if you're not there to just walk up in and check out.
18: Hey, you got milk?
17: Place was for sale. Didn't think anybody would be living in it when it's for sale. Found out that there was, and found out also they had a dog, which I closed the door pretty quickly. And running the stop signs, let's not make it sound like I'm reckless. I only go through them quickly when there's no other cars around and there's no real reason to stop.
20: Dear God, I mean, this is just you guys see what I'm dealing with now. I'm so glad because you try and gaslight the rest of our family and make us feel insane for the art exhibit stuff.
17: Hold it.
20: Devin and Bubba, the voices of reason here. Like, I think the rest of America, at the Golix on Twitter, is my dad insane for going and touching the art in a museum?
17: Let's go back to the beginning of this conversation, which you have deflected. And Bubba and Devin, whose fault is it about the expired milk?
18: I mean, listen, my own family will tell you I am anal about like the expiration date on anything. If I will look at that first. If it's like one day past, I'm like, oh, can't eat it, can't drink it. So I'm putting this on you. It gets past the smell test. Again, you're going in, you're taking it from the carton instead of pouring it into a glass. That's two strikes on you, in my opinion. I think this is on you. I'm sorry.
20: If you poured it into the glass, maybe you then see the likely clumps that have built up as this churtles out of the carton instead of slugging it from there. Bubba, you in the same camp here?
19: I mean, I gotta at least give Sydney one strike for leaving it in the fridge.
17: Yes,
18: if it was August. September,
19: I mean,
18: or something.
19: That's crazy.
18: August is insane.
19: August is ridiculous. But to Junior's point, it's a little wild that Senior did not even smell when you open the smell when you open it must have been terrible. So I think you're both in the wrong, 50-50 split. But Sydney gets at least one pretty big strike for leaving that in the fridge since August.
17: And bottom line is, I'm the one that ended up on the toilet.
20: I will say...
19: It must have been terrible. I agree.
20: This is a situation where, you know, you have to look at learned behavior. My parents and their pantry routinely have stuff that's in there. When they moved out of their house in Connecticut, we were going through and clearing the pantry. We found spices, different things in there where the expiration date was from, like, the first Bush administration.
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28: I'm Dave Mager, ESPN's Adam Schefter reports the Arizona Cardinals are finalizing a deal to trade receiver Marvin Harrison Jr., destination unknown. Pittsburgh placing wide receiver Michael Pittman on injured reserve with a bad foot. College ball with a 21-game win streak coming in. Indiana scored just 6 through 3 quarters at Nebraska, but the Hoosiers come alive in the fourth. 2 long touchdown throws by Josh Hoover, both to Nick Marsh. And with about a minute left, Indiana ball, Hoosiers lead Nebraska 2017. Lenora Siller's 3 touchdown throws and South Carolina surprising Florida 24-13 in the third. It's on many ESPN radio affiliates and the ESPN app. First loss of the year by Pitt. North Carolina took the lead in the fourth on a 75-yard catch-and-run touchdown by Shamar Easter from Billy Edwards, and the Tar Heels win 21-17. Mizzou really shut down Texas A&M, outgaining the Aggies by more than 3-1. Marcel Reed, 2 interceptions. The Tigers went up for good in the first quarter. Austin Simmons to Caden Lee.
29: Third down and call it 3. Simmons wants to throw it. Got a man open. Lee in the seam to the 15. Angles outside to the 10, to the 5, to the house. Touchdown, Missouri. Caden Lee.
28: 32 yards. Mike Kelly on Learfield. About a minute left, actually. Mizzou leading 27-6. Oklahoma State leading UCF 42-28 late fourth quarter. Drew Mestemaker, 300-plus yards passing, 2 touchdowns, plus 1 rushing touchdown.
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19: You went all in on this, Michael Douglas, because there's a lot of your personal life in this.
31: I did. And then I started thinking,
4: Well, look, what about my films? I'm kind of got this image of sort of that gray area. You know, a lot of my movies always are struggling with the moral dilemmas of doing the right thing, but there's always that bad side of us, and will the guy make the right decision and all of that. And so I decided I got to go all in. If I'm going to write a biography and my life, yes, your work is your sort of major, but you have to also deal with the pain and the good side, the bad side. And so I started about 18 months ago and working hard with Shane. Mostly I was living in Spain, and time change, we do 2-3 hours a day back and forth. And then I got really scared, because as opposed to a movie where you're playing a character, an actor, you know, your book, you're just laying out your whole story in your life. And so I'm just been shocked and surprised, and here we are. I'm going number one with a lot of bad stories. And
5: let's call them interesting.
4: All right.
5: You know, and so it started 18 months ago. So it's not true that you said, I'm not writing a book until the Knicks win a championship again.
4: The Knicks win was my motivation to finish, you know.
5: That's how great was that?
4: I was just old-fashioned, brought me back to Earl of Pearl Monroe and the Knicks in the old days. Walt to Frazier, just total guts.
5: Yeah, and the fact that Walt Frazier was at some of these games too, right? And Brunson's doing this stuff for Ewing in a way, and for, you know, Frazier. Why I get goosebumps.
4: This completed the generation and pulled it together.
5: Yeah.
4: Why can't the Jets do that? I mean,
5: well, we're out of time. We don't have enough time to get into that. But yeah, I know, because you're a Jet fan from the Namath days, or
4: no? I was a Giants fan. I was Y.A. Tittle,
5: right?
4: Frank Gifford, and everything, and then Broadway Joe came on, you know, and that fur coat, that announcement on Super Bowl III, we're going to win, and they did it, and I love these guys. They were fantastic.
5: Right.
4: And that was it.
5: to the current day.
4: Yeah.
5: I'm with you. All right, so your book, again, One Hell of a Ride, where all books are acquired right now, the number one nonfiction selling book on planet Earth. We have a game called, there it is up on the screen right there, One Hell of a Ride. So we play a game called Celebrity True or False.
4: Okay.
5: Where, you know, we're wondering what's true and what's not about what's been written about your work, but you've written about your work. So instead of playing Celebrity True or False, we're going to play, is this really true?
4: Okay.
5: Okay. And then we, you know, it's a little high register. Where we're like, I gotta believe it. But still, we still have the production value, which we appreciate you as a producer, an Academy Award winning producer. Here we go. Celebrity True or False with Michael Douglas. Please hit it.
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9: You can't handle the truth.
5: I'm sure you recognize that voice. Yes. You recognize that voice of Jack Nicholson?
4: Jack Nicholson, sure.
5: And that's the way we start here. Is it true, really true, that you attempted to convince Deborah Winger to take on the role of Joan Wilder in Romancing the Stone over dinner with Danny DeVito, Jack Nicholson, and the director, Robert Zemeckis? That happened?
4: No. But okay. There's you with an explanation?
5: Please,
4: for it?
5: Yes.
4: Okay.
5: Yeah.
4: So the studio wanted Deborah Winger for the role.
5: Okay.
4: And I had an initial lunch. It started as a lunch with her at the Lucy's Al Adobe down here in Los Angeles. Yes. And all I can tell you is lunch ended at about 6 o'clock at night, and I don't know how many margaritas later, and I was staggering out of there, and I didn't have a yes answer from her yet. Wasn't sure. Then Bob Zemeckis and I went down to Mexico to scout, to do the scouting for the movie.
5: For the movie, yeah.
4: For Romancing the Stone.
5: Yes.
4: And it's sort of like that movie that you read in the script, you know, Rome Burns, two words which could mean 2 months. And Romancing the Stone, which we loved the script, but then when we got into the realities of mudslides, and this is before Greens, we saw it was going to be a really, really tough picture.
5: Mm-hmm.
4: And very hard. And for Joan Wilder, the character. So She was making terms of endearment in Texas. Mm-hmm. So Bob Zemeckis and I come up to Texas to meet with Deborah. And, you know, we're kind of scared because we've just been seen. And we have starting another one of those dinners. Mm-hmm. And but she's not making a decision. And we're walking home after dinner. We're all walking home and feeling good. And you know how somebody go, "Oh, you," and it hits you in the arm. Mm-hmm. Well, Deborah goes, "Oh, you," and she leans over and bites me. It bites me in the arm. Oh, it bites me in the arm. We laugh about it. We laugh, and I go back to the hotel room. I got, "Jeez, it's bleeding." And so I'm going, "I don't know, man." I said, "I don't know about the jungle, you know." And so I go back to the studio. And they want to get the update on how our location sound go and everything. And Deborah Winger, I said, "Well, how is it?" And I found it. I actually think I started crying. I said, "I can't do it. I can't go to the desert with Deborah." You know,
5: she bit you in the arm just walking the streets of Texas.
4: Yeah. Well, I mean, it was, she did it in a fun way, okay. You know, I mean, it was nothing bad about it. Mm-hmm. But we realized, so the studio executive had a neighbor next door. He said, "Well, this actress came over for a sugar the other day. Her name was Kathleen Turner. She just did a movie called Body Heat."
5: Oh, yes.
4: "And she might be really, really, really good." And so that was how Deborah could not make a decision or she wanted to. And so Kathleen said yes, and that's how that came about. But no Danny, no Jack Nicholson, just...
5: No Jack, huh?
4: No Jack.
5: Okay. So were you obviously knew Jack from Cuckoo's Nest, right? Is that where you first met Jack Nicholson?
4: Yeah.
5: When he was on the set of...
4: Well, before that, but yeah, that was where we first met him.
5: Good Jack story. I know it's open-ended. What's a good Jack Nicholson story that you have, Michael Douglas?
4: A good Jack Nicholson story. Where do we start? Well, I guess the first really one we got was that he was late for rehearsal. We had 2 weeks of rehearsal up at the Oregon State Mental Hospital where we were shooting. And our cast, which was a mix of New York and L.A. actors,
5: yes,
4: were really into it. We had all the cooperation of the mental hospital from Dr. Brooks, who played the actual doctor in the movie, and he had arranged for actors to be in group therapy sessions, mm-hmm, with characters that would match what their disease might be. Mm-hmm. We had actors sleeping the nights in their beds at the hospital. And I just remember, and Jack arrived the second week for the rehearsal, mm-hmm, didn't recognize any of these guys. I'm watching him the first morning, and he's, you know, every break for lunch, and he's looking all around. And finally, he throws his tray, and he walks outside. And I'm worried, "Oh, my God, what's happening?"
5: Yeah.
4: I go outside. It's Jack, you all right? And, "Who are these guys? Who are these people?" He was sure they all were nuts. You know, they don't even break character at lunch. Nothing, they never break. But he's just a Jack's magic is that he is more open, mm-hmm, in front of a camera than he is outside in real life.
5: No kidding.
4: He uses the camera as an excuse to be totally vulnerable. And I think that's why he's such a wonderful actor.
5: Celebrity True or False here with Michael Douglas. True or False, the ending of Fatal Attraction was rewritten twice during the course of the movie being greenlit and made.
4: False.
5: Okay.
4: It was the end of the movie was changed once.
5: Once.
4: And that was when we saw the cut, the final cut, the picture worked like gangbusters.
5: Mm-hmm.
4: And without telling them the whole plot, remember this movie and everything else about this woman taking over. But in the movie, there was a fight that I have with Glenn Close with a knife, and she comes at me with a knife in the picture, and I grab the knife and I'm going to take it. And then the end of the picture was her, Madame Butterfly, was playing the opera, mm-hmm, and the camera moved in, and she was sort of in a lotus position, and she took the knife, and she slit her throat and killed herself, but you knew that my fingerprints were on the knife.
5: Mm-hmm.
4: And so she won. She set me up.
5: Bonk.
4: So the audience, what had happened was, She had done such a brilliant performance and it was so strong. Mm-hmm. The audience went, no, you got to kill her. Somebody got to kill her. You can't let her get away with this.
21: Mm-hmm. 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
1: Oh, we know you got plenty to say about the colossal disaster failure involving the Dallas Cowboys losing to a winless, no longer winless Tampa Bay Buccaneers team. 0-4 coming in, 1-4 coming out. Say what you got to say at 888-SAY-ESPN, 888-729-3776. Because HD, I warned people before the season got started about the Cowboys defense. Oh, they got Christian Parker, the new defensive coordinator. They got these new guys and everything like that. They have plenty of new pieces. This defense is not going to be as bad as it was last year. You know what? They were right. They're worse. Each and every team they played this year has gotten at least 378 yards in total offense. They allowed a Tampa Bay Buccaneers team with an undrafted quarterback and Jalen Daniels to go 19 for 23 throwing the football. And then they allowed Bucky Irving, who's a really good running back, to get in touch with his inner Derrick Henry and run downhill against them for a 165. They ran for over 240 yards of total offense. I warn people, don't look at different things and new things and say, now it's got a new shine. Out with the old, in with the new. They're right. They're not as bad as they were last year. HD, this defense is worse through week 5 in Dallas.
2: Freddie, I'll be honest with you. I never thought in a million years that the Dallas Cowboys defense could be any worse than they were a season ago. Right? I'm tapping the floor with my foot, ladies and gentlemen.
1: I'm cursing. I was cursing the TV last night, Cowboys fan.
2: I'm tapping the floor with my foot. This defense is underground from what they were last year. Last year, they were here, right here on the floor.
1: Right.
2: They are underground. I'm talking about you have to dig up a large amount of dirt to understand where this defense is at the moment. And Freddie, it's like that Public Enemy song. Don't believe the hype.
1: Well, yeah.
2: Don't believe the hype. I tried to get you to believe the hype before the season started.
1: Yeah.
2: You stayed still. You was firm in your thought process.
1: Absolutely.
2: You said, I have to see it to believe it.
1: Mm-hmm.
2: But what I witnessed with my two eyes last night, one of the things or a few things that coaches should never have to coach from any type of player or unit.
1: Because you said they just want to get up, and I circled this.
2: Attitude, energy, effort. And it was not there last night in any phase of the game, but I'm going to start defensively. Freddie, they had 14 missed tackles last night.
1: That's it?
2: 14.
1: I thought they had more.
2: I agree with you there. They allowed 241 rush yards and 2 rushing touchdowns. They had 4 penalties on defense that allowed the Tampa Bay Buccaneers to get first downs. And then they allowed the Buccaneers offense to be 7 for 13 on third downs.
1: Including one on 3rd and 21.
2: The 3rd and 21 is what really threw me for a loop. I'm sitting in my hotel room and I'm watching the game. I said, oh, man, they got him, the 3rd and 21. When Emeka Ibuka caught the football, I said, how is this even possible? But the time, the inability to, I would say, pressure the quarterback and sack the quarterback and get him on the ground.
1: Mm-hmm.
2: Jalen Daniels had all the time in the pocket to make the throw.
1: Absolutely.
2: But then to be so lackluster in coverage and not aware of the down and distance, keep everything in front of you, force the quarterback to throw the ball short, rally up, and make the tackle. But even that's not a given because, boy, I thought it was as simple as see ball, get ball when we were all young and growing up playing Mighty Might, a little league football.
1: Uh-huh.
2: See ball, get ball, it's not relevant when you talk about the Dallas Cowboys and their defense.
1: Yeah.
2: So when I say don't believe the hype, turn it up for me, y'all. Don't believe the hype. Don't believe the hype. Anything that I told you about the Dallas Cowboys before the season and their defense, don't believe the hype.
1: Mm-hmm.
2: I was wrong.
1: I warned you. I'm going to give you another different Public Enemy song when it comes to Cowboys defense. They can't get up. They always get down. They're like 911, a joke in your town when it comes to the Dallas Cowboys and that defense. This is when you know things are this bad for the Cowboys defense. When Jerry Jones, the owner of the Cowboys, continues to be the voice of reason, but even Jerry Jones, I'm starting to have my limits.
3: Extraordinarily disappointed. You really do need to get it done when it's there to take. And they basically were very physical. I thought both their fronts. Was really surprised at how well they ran the ball, how they ran it between the tackles. That was surprising. And we thought if they were going to run it, they'd do it outside. And I thought we'd put it on the quarterback's shoulders, their staff, their quarterback, all their players. Got a great victory here tonight. And it was a tough loss for us.
1: When Jerry Jones sounds like that, at this point, I know we're in bizarre world. Because normally, Jerry would be all about cameras here, microphones there, and saying this and saying that. He was like, look, because he knew the game plan. They shared the game plan with him. If they had executed that game plan, we're not talking about an embarrassing loss by the Dallas Cowboys, another pitiful effort by their defense. He said it perfectly. They have a rookie quarterback. We weren't expecting the bouncer to the outside, but why do we not make the adjustments? I'm not trying to speak for Jerry Jones, but when Jerry Jones is making sense, that's when things are really bad with the Dallas Cowboys and their defense.
2: Well, you have to be honest about what you're seeing if you're the general manager and also the owner of the football team, and that's exactly what Jerry Jones is doing. Freddie, Quinnen Williams is making a lot of money.
1: Mm-hmm.
2: I need Quinnen Williams to start showing up for the 2026 NFL season for the Dallas Cowboys. Kenny Clark, where has he been?
1: Oh, he looks great.
2: He's been non-existent.
1: Yeah.
2: Deron Bland is making a ton of money. Yeah. They recently just paid him not too long ago.
1: He can't even keep his own feet in secondary.
2: The way Tez Johnson made him fall down on that explosive play on the second possession of the second half for the Tampa Bay Buccaneers on offense was very, very shameful. And then you have an opportunity towards the end of the ball game to catch an interception and run to the end zone. And now all the offense has to do is get the two-point conversion. Right. You dropped it. Yeah. That's what they paid you for. Yeah. They paid you.
1: He did everything right except catch the ball.
2: To catch the football.
1: Mm-hmm.
2: And returned it in the end zone for a touchdown. That was one of the bold, I would say, bullet points from your agency to Jerry Jones and Stephen Jones to pay you the money that they're paying you. Is that you intercept the football and you can take it to the crib.
1: Because he catches that ball. That's a pick six. No one's catching him. Not a soul. But that was a colossal, colossal failure again. It was a whole big pizza pie of failure. Slice here, slice there, slice everywhere. That's the kind of pizza they had last night that they served up to themselves. It's not just on the defense. The offense didn't play well after the first drive. The coaching at times, the decisions were lackluster as well. It was an embarrassment. And you know what, Dallas Cowboys? You earned this embarrassment. It's not just the defense being embarrassing. The offense had no imagination. You pointed this out today. By the way, he's Harry Douglas. I'm Freddie Coleman. It's still Love Friday, but we got no love for the Cowboys today. I'm Freddie and Harry on ESPN Radio, the ESPN app, and Sirius XM Channel 80. You said something today on Get Up as well that I couldn't wait to circle that, and I couldn't wait to bring this to now. Involving everybody, not just the Cowboys defense, everybody in the Cowboys. Energy and effort is non-negotiable. You said that this morning on Get Up, and you said, if I'm a coach, I don't care if I'm Christian Parker, I don't care if I'm Brian Schottenheimer, the head coach, or any position coach, if you see what you saw from that defense, or you saw from that offense, or not running the ball more enough when you ran the ball pretty well in that first drive, energy and effort is non-negotiable. So what are you going to do about it now if you're Dallas? Because now it's got to be about the point saying, man, we're not putting up with this issue anymore. Defensively, offensively, even coaches have to be held accountable with this whole thing under Brian Schottenheimer's watch. The way that this defense has continued to look porous week in and week out. I'm going to say it again. They played five games this year. Not one offense has had less than 378 yards of total offense. The only offense that did that were the Baltimore Ravens, who has a better offense than any other four teams they played. And they're the worst of the bunch compared to everybody else. You said it best. Energy and effort is non-negotiable. What kind of Jedi mind tricks that they better start playing with themselves to have guys play like they're supposed to play, whether they're a big money player or not a big money player?
2: I would also say from a former player standpoint, it's time for players to hold themselves accountable as well, too. And I get it. Like, from a coaching perspective, and Dante Whitner brought this up, we have so many coaches that want to be buddy-buddy with these players.
1: Mm-hmm.
2: And I'm going to say it as real and as raw as possible. I don't believe in kissing no player's ass. I believe when they aren't performing at the level they need to perform at, especially when they're making top dollar. Now, I'm not saying every time you have to light a fire and get into them, but when it's consistently happening over and over again and guys are being individuals and they are not doing what should be preached to them and coached to them on a weekly basis, it's time for you to deliver that message in a different manner. And you can't always be nice, nice and buddy-buddy about it. It's okay to be real and raw. And if you're a teammate of these players as well, too, it's okay to call guys out. I don't care if you're a first-year player, second-year player, third-year player, or a 10-year player. I don't give a damn if you're a starter or you're a bench warmer. You should want your teammate to hold you accountable for what you're not doing.

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11: I'm Dave Vager, top-ranked Texas and Oklahoma, scoreless in the first in Dallas. It's on ABC. Oregon 6, UCLA 3, first quarter. Make it 22 straight wins for Indiana after a close call at Nebraska. The Hoosiers scored just 6 through 3 quarters, but two long fourth-quarter touchdown throws by Josh Hoover to Nick Marsh. Indiana wins 20-17. A stunner so far in Gainesville.
12: Sellers stands in, shoots it to the end zone. What a gorgeous throw by Lenore Sellers as he hits Donovan Murph in the back of the end zone.
11: 26 yards, Troy Clardy on ESPN Radio. Sellers, 3 touchdown throws, 1 touchdown run. 11 minutes remaining in the fourth. South Carolina 31, Florida 13. 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North Carolina wins 21-17. Mizzou beat Texas A&M 27-6. Tonight, USC at Penn State on ESPN Radio with a pregame at 7 Eastern. Then, number 2 Georgia at number 6 Alabama on ABC in primetime. Baseball, game 5 in the best of 5 tonight. The White Sox in Cleveland. Sean Burke for Chicago. Gavin Williams for the Guardians. It's on ESPN Radio with a pregame at 7:30 Eastern. NHL this afternoon, Bruins beat Philadelphia 5-1, a goal and 2 assists for Fraser Mitton. Rangers goalie Igor Shesterkin out for the year with a knee injury suffered last night.
13: Hey, it's Michelle Smallman, and coming up Monday, the Bills head to L.A. to take on the Rams in a possible Super Bowl preview. I'll tell you why I'm confident in only one of these teams to be playing in Super Bowl 61. 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

0: Hello, welcome to the Hoop Collective Podcast. We talk about the NBA, which today is the Pacific Division. Joining us from one of the hubs of the Pacific Division in Sacramento is Anthony Slater.
1: It's kind of a bleak time for California basketball. We're about to unveil that. But if you really think about it, I don't know a bleaker collective time for the four teams since I've been around them.
0: Along those lines, joining us from Dallas, Texas, Ben, actually, you're in Los Angeles right now.
2: I'm in another one of the hubs.
0: Yeah, that's right. We're all in the Pacific Division lay of the land right now. As I ask this to you, Ben McMahon, can you tell me who the current Pacific Division champion is?
2: Howdy, partners. You keep on trying to get me with this. I'm going to say it's the Los Angeles Lakers.
0: And you are correct.
1: Proud. Did they win like 52 games or something?
2: I think it was 53, sure was it not? Yeah.
0: Despite Luka's late injury, mid-season injury and then another late injury, they were able to overcome and claim the Pacific Division. 53 wins.
1: I believe I heard that was the most regular season wins for a Luka Doncic team ever, which is kind of crazy considering he's made the finals.
0: Great stat.
1: It's also, you know, I would say, credit to J.J. Redick. He has seemed to like squeeze out regular season wins.
2: I mean, well, he's got a playoff win without Luka in uniform, a playoff series win.
0: J.J.'s done well. I think J.J. has acquitted himself very well. I think I'll tell you one thing. Whether it's in Los Angeles, I think J.J. Redick's going to coach in the league for a long time. A long time, if he wants to. Like, you know,
2: I was going to say, unless he just drives himself so crazy to say, well, that broadcasting gig wasn't bad.
0: I know. Will the winner of this year's Pacific Division title win 53 games or, in fact, 50 games, Slater?
1: I would take the under 53. I would take the defending champion Lakers to probably be the champs again. But what's their, I mean, y'all probably done some Vegas over-unders at this point.
2: Their over-under was in the mid-40s.
0: Yeah, I'm just saying, like, there's, you know, you're not, you know, last year, all these Western teams got to, or at least most of them, got to play Utah four times. You know, all those East teams that were tanking, like, you know.
2: Like Memphis was tanking hard. There were some, you know, they weren't alone.
0: Memphis was tanking so hard.
2: Yeah.
0: Well, I don't know if Memphis is going to win that many more games this year, but they're not going to be trying to lose.
2: Right.
0: Okay, so let's start with the Lakers, Slater. Very different roster. They won 53 games and turned over a big chunk of their roster. I have a basic question here. Walker Kessler, we know, fits with Luka. It was premium choice. Obviously, they paid a premium to get him two swaps, $130 million. They re-signed Austin Reeves. The other acquisitions that they made, Quentin Grimes, Colin Sexton, Mamu.
1: Mamushvili.
0: Do those guys fit with Luka?
2: He asked you, Slater.
0: Well, go ahead. You're the Luka expert.
1: You know, Mamu.
0: I should have asked you. McMahon. My bad.
1: Yeah, McMahon could maybe relate it to some of those Dallas teams that Luka kind of dragged their talent further than we would have predicted. I think in a vacuum, you could say each player has his own skill set that could help Luka, right? Mamu, because, you know, he's a bigger player who could shoot it. That's helpful. Quentin Grimes, I think, is a nice little 3-and-D piece. I think he's going to be a little higher on their pecking order than he probably should be. Played with Luka, right? You know, so there's a little bit of history.
2: Very briefly, half a seat.
1: Yeah, Colin Sexton, you know, he's a fine little, like, bench scorer at his price tag, but at the same time, did this team need to use that price tag for another, like, go-get-it score when they have, you know, the team's built around Luka and Austin Reeves? So the collective doesn't necessarily fit, even though I think almost every player you can make an argument, decent value contracts, I guess-ish.
2: You know, Quentin Grimes is certainly a three. The D, he's got a reputation for being a good defender. The Dallas coaches did not share that opinion. Yeah, I'll just be real honest with you. They felt like he was pretty overrated defensively. He needs to prove that wrong in the Lakers, or with the Lakers. And the things you need to surround Luka with are another legitimate playmaker. Boom. They've got Austin Reeves. They've got great chemistry. Check.
0: Yeah, he was already there, just for the record.
2: Right. A rim protecting, rim running big man. That's why they went out and got Walker Kessler. I'll give that a check. I will also say Kessler needs to be a much better screener than he had been in Utah. Like, he needs to focus on that aspect of the job. That's going to be awfully important. And I still think he needs to improve defensively. He's a great shot blocker. Can you be a great defensive anchor? There's a difference. He needs to be a great defensive anchor. Length, athleticism, and shooting. You can argue they got the shooting part. This is not a team that has length and athleticism on the wings. And how they're going to get it at this point, I don't know. Who's their best on-ball defender?
1: I mean, Matisse Thybulle, theoretically. Yeah, you're right.
2: They got but he's
1: Zaire Williams.
0: They're hoping for these minimum signings to help. How does hoping for minimum signings to help work? I mean, it's sometimes.
2: I think that was a good swing for them because he is a really good defender. The problem is the problems that he solves on the defensive end is he creating more problems on the offensive end. Because let's be honest, you're playing 4-on-5 offensively and teams don't guard him.
1: Yeah, I mean, at the risk of triggering the Brian Windhorst, Jonathan Kuminga clock, I mean, they went after Kuminga hard this summer, which told you they know how, thin they were at the power forward position, right? They made the same pitch that the Timberwolves did, like, come please be the starting power forward. So they're going to have to try to patch it without him, with what I mentioned, Zaire Williams, Matisse Thybulle.
0: How did you feel about Kuminga's explanation for choosing Minnesota over the Lakers?
1: Jonathan Kuminga, I know him pretty well. Like, he's just like extremely diplomatic. I didn't take anything from his press conference with any type of real substance to it. I know he said the winning culture thing, but that was just like the boilerplate term that he got to the next question with, if I'm being honest.
0: I understand. Honestly, he had talked to the Bulls. The Bulls didn't have the money to offer him. Didn't have the money to offer him the $6 million that he got in Minnesota. They would have had to pay him less, I'm pretty sure. People keep talking about the Lakers and Wolves, but from what I understand, the Bulls were right there. Like, he could have gone to the Bulls.
1: Portland came in late too.
0: Portland. That's right.
1: Yeah.
0: Yeah. Mm-hmm. Anyway,
1: but we can talk about him on another conversation.
2: More Kuminga content coming soon.
0: subscribe.
1: You know who feels more on the clock than anybody in Lakerland right now, to me, is Pelinka. Obviously you have the ownership situation that continues to shift and evolve. So you just wonder, who new ownership will want, long-term leading the team. But also, he threw out a bunch of what you would seem like desperation type contracts this summer. I'm looking at him. Kessler Edwards, 4-129 player option. Mamos Vanley,
2: Kessler Edwards, Walker Kessler. Boy,
0: if
2: Walker
0: he had Kessler. Signed Kessler Edwards to that contract, he would have been fired. No offense to Kessler Edwards.
1: Mamos Vanley, 452 player option. 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
0: Maybe it's just because he's a former agent, but the player option, somebody's going to stop giving out player options. The team that stops handing out player options on every contract is going to benefit. Somebody at some point will remember that, but I'll move on.
2: And the role players getting four-year deals is really interesting because that absolutely bucks the trend. Like, you're not seeing a lot of guys that are not star caliber players getting four-year deals.
0: Four-year deals with player options.
2: Yeah. And again, the Sexton thing, I just didn't get that one, to be honest with you. And I see Sexton. I think there's teams where he would fit. The Lakers did need more, creation.
0: All the role players on their whole roster, okay? If they all had 1 year less on their contracts, you would look at them completely differently. I know that's a big if, but if Jared Vanderbilt didn't have the player option and he was just an expiring $12 million contract, that's something you could do something with. If if Colin Sexton just had the 1 year, $9 million deal, he's hugely incentivized to play well this year. And Vanderbilt and Sexton together are $21 million. You know, if Grimes is on a 3 year deal instead of four, if Mamu's on a 3 year deal instead of, now look, they got to win, you know, they're in some cases negotiating against other teams that, you know, they got to try to win. But I'm just saying, like, it's like every guy on their contract, every guy that they signed this year, and Vanderbilt was signed a couple years ago, but still signed by Pelinka. Every contract is a year too long. The only guy whose contract I wish was a year longer is Lucas.
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2: And Lucas, you know, Luka's a fascinating case. He looks like he's in the best shape that he's been in since his rookie year. Like, he's as lean as he's been since he came in the league. I don't think there's any question that the guy is going to, like, I expect he'll defend his scoring title. I expect he's going to average something like 34-9-9, which is production that we've seen from him before. He is at the caliber of star, and at the age now in his career where we'll turn 28 this year, where it's like a player who is that good, who is yet to win a championship, there starts to be a weight that comes along with that. And he's about at that point in his career.
0: Remind me So one of the things that you have, as especially seeing Luka in this kind of shape, you're going to be watching is the Luka dunks. So just as a reminder, let's establish this right now. Last year, Luka had 4 dunks. The year before he had 0. The year before he had 1. The year before he had 1. Actually, I take that back.
2: Yeah, he had couple of years before that.
0: The 1 year he got traded. He has not had more than 4 dunks since 22-23. And his career high is 25 as a rookie. What are you seeing this Luka? Just looking at him. What do you are watching the dunks. What do you think?
2: We set an over-under on this, and I took over at 7.5. Yes, we did.
0: Jackson, I forgot which pot it was, What was the number?
2: No, 7.5.
10: Yes, it was set at 7.5 on our August 28th episode.
0: God, it was just like a month ago, and I made the bet.
2: You bet.
10: Yes, yes. You're both involved.
0: What did I bet?
1: Who has the under?
2: Wendy has you bet dinner, and Wendy took the under. Now, what's interesting is
0: not because I don't think he can do it. I just think that it's not something, I don't think he's looking for dunks.
2: Interestingly, I just think that he's leaner. He's going to be, and just the dunks are, he'll be a little bit more explosive. He'll be a little bit quicker. I just think you're going to have the most athletic version of Luka that you've had since he was, a rookie. And the dunks aren't even that important of a stat. It's just a measure of kind of like, okay, he's a little bit more athletic. What's interesting is despite the fact that Luka has barely dunked, he's been one of the best finishers in the league in the restricted area year over year over year. And that's a combination of just the finesse and the touch and the craft that he has in his game. And
0: how about 6'8", 200 whatever pounds? Like that's...
2: Yeah, like skinny Luka is 240, okay? And just the fact that he bullies people just to get in position to finish. But again, we talked about this, last month with relatively low expectations for the Lakers who, Jackson, what was their over under again? I think it was 45.5.
10: You got it right
0: here. By the way, I've got the restricted area. So restricted area is 3 feet. Okay. Inside 3 feet. You see what his restricted area shooting percentage was last year?
2: It's like in the high 60s.
0: Oh, no. I mean, basketball reference. Now, 2 years ago, he shot 72. That's really good.
2: That's elite. What did he shoot last year?
0: It's 83%.
2: I mean, it's insane. That's like what you would expect from a lob threat.
1: That's what you get from the centers that he plays with. He also gives them about 83%.
2: Right. And that, that for a guy who the vast majority of those are off the dribble layups, and like that's just an insane number. Like the guy, offensive skill wise, it's a real short list of dudes we've seen that are at his level.
0: Luka, you were at 83% in the restricted area last year. He would say, getting fouled?
2: Yeah. No way. It was 100%.
0: Yeah. No way. It was 83. It was 100.
1: Luka, if you dunk 8 times, you get McMahon a dinner, and he'll keep it to 7. It'll be like the technical dunk. You get right up into it.
2: Yes. No question about it.
0: He'll have a 7 dunk, like March 2nd, and then that's it. All lays it in.
1: Yeah, he's shooting fast break layups. It don't matter.
2: The other thing with Luka being as lean as he is now is, you're talking about it's a conditioning thing. And why has he been as abysmal defensively as he's been at times? A lot of it's been fatigue or a lack of effort because he's tired or is just not quick enough to move his feet. This should be as good of a defensive season as Luka's had. And like, look, he has some, there are things Luka does very well defensively. People don't want to hear it. But the Mavericks, the year they went to the finals, the final quarter of that year, they were the number one defense in the league. The year they went to the West Finals, they were 7th in the league in defense. Like Luka, as an off-ball defender, when he's locked in, can be very good because he's strong, because he rebounds.
0: His defensive performance, his last full year in Dallas, was excellent. And unfortunately, that has set the standard for what you expect from him, and he has not equaled that.
2: Well, and he's, you know, he's got, although the Lakers have overachieved what you thought they'd be defensively, he's got really good hands. He's got really good instincts.
0: Hey, we talk about crediting J.J. Redick. The Lakers improved, maybe not exactly, but the Lakers improved month by month defensively. One of the big reasons why they got to 53 wins was that they got better and better and better as the season went along. And J.J. like built in some zones that created some things. Like, the Lakers were a competent defensive team by the end of the season.
1: True, but part of that issue was you had Marcus. That issue now is no more Marcus Smart, no more Rui Hachimura, no more LeBron. You know, so many.
2: I'm not sure LeBron was helping too much on the defensive end.
1: By the time he was playing, remember he when he throttled back some of the offense, he was still having bursts of defense, I think. And the brains are always there.
0: When you talk to scouts, they say if LeBron plays the role in Philly that he played with the Lakers last year, that Philly will thrive with him playing that role, if that's the role he's willing to keep playing in Philly.
1: I would just say the last thing I wanted to say on the Lakers was Doncic and Reeves played. This is the case for them to be at least a really good regular season team. They played 41 games together last year, 30-11 in those 41 games, 118.5 offensive rating in their 1,092 minutes when they're on the floor together.
0: I absolutely think the Lakers are going to get a lot of regular season wins. I think there will be, I think Reeves and Doncic will be, that's a powerhouse duo, at least in the regular
2: season. If it's 50 something, then I think Luka will have a legitimate MVP case.
0: Agree, absolutely. If he stays healthy, the numbers he's going to put up and the games that I think the Lakers are going to win, I think he will be a strong MVP candidate. And by the way, he should be at this point. Last year the injury derailed him. Are the Warriors good enough to finish second in the Pacific Division this year?
2: Can you damn the Warriors with some faint praise?
1: I was going to say, by process of elimination.
0: Well, you're talking about the Clippers, Suns, and Kings of the
1: other options. Yeah. Should we build out the best case, worst case Warriors? I mean, I think we know the worst case, old guys are hurt, blah, blah, blah. But best case is Kristaps Porzingis plays, 50, 60 games? He really does a lot for them that they haven't had. The 7-footer who can rim protect and can shoot the three, spread the floor the way they need the floor spread from the five position, particularly with Draymond out there. So you just get a healthier than expected Kristaps Porzingis season. Jimmy Butler, we'll see where he's at in his rehab. He's going to be just doing individual stuff when camp opens. But, you're talking maybe January, February. Can you get 35-ish Jimmy Butler games down the stretch? We can get into their trade, possibilities, where they could jolt their team at some point in the middle of the season. I think, I'm already hearing very good reports about Yaxel behind the scenes on some of these pickup games and some of the stuff. 24-year-old, he's turning 24 this month. He should be mid-prime ready. But everything about him,
0: why hear wouldn't he is. The oldest team in the league draft the oldest rookie? Come on. That's
1: So if he's 32 minutes of high production, 6'9" wing, it's that's really something that they needed.
2: Yaxel is significantly older than Jalen Duren, who one of the big stories of the summer has been Jalen Duren in an all out brawl with the Pistons on his second contract.
1: Yeah, look, he's older than Kuminga. He's older than Pajemski. He's older than a lot of these guys we've known for the Warriors forever. But to the point of, if we're building out the best case, boom, there's an injection of 32 minutes per night, should play a lot of games.
2: And by the way, we've focused so much on these top four guys in the rookie of the year discussion, Yaxel might be a sleeper.
1: Opportunity is there. Steve Kerr openly is talking about he's used the start word, which surprised me. And Yaxel has used it himself, because as you can see, he certainly believes he's going to step in.
0: Yes, I was going to say, yes. Yaxel, what I know about him, he's not afraid to call
1: some of his quotes this summer. He says at minimum he should average 14-5-3. Somebody asked him about Dylan Brooks, and he says, I believe the quote is, I'm giving him belt.
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25: I'm Dave Mager. Arch Manning, 41-yard touchdown pass to Cam Coleman. And top-ranked Texas leads Oklahoma 7-0 late first quarter. It's on ABC. Second quarter scores, Oregon 6, UCLA 3, Notre Dame 20, Stanford nothing. Jonas Walton, 97-yard touchdown run. South Carolina running away at Florida, 21 unanswered points late fourth quarter. Gamecocks 38, Gators 13, four touchdown throws and a touchdown run by Lenoris Sellers. 22 straight for Indiana after a 2017 comeback win at Nebraska. The second touchdown run by Lavelle Wright gave Pitt a fourth quarter lead over North Carolina. Next play from scrimmage, though, Billy Edwards to Shamar Easter.
26: Edwards going to throw on first down. Steps up in the pocket and finds a man in the seam. It's Easter at the 50. Easter 35, 30. Easter running away from the Panthers. Easter to the house. One play. What an answer. Touchdown, Carolina.
25: 75 yards, Jones Angel on Learfield. That stood up. North Carolina wins 21-17. Arizona beat West Virginia 52-31. Quarterback Cale Helms of Army, 223 yards rushing and two scores. Black Knights beat Tulane 20-17. Baseball, Game 5 in the best of five, White Sox in Cleveland. It's on ESPN Radio, the pregame at 7:30 Eastern. NHL Rangers goalie Igor Shesterkin out for the season with a knee injury suffered last night. Bruins beat Philadelphia 5-1. Devils lead Vancouver 2-1 at the end of one.
3: Hey, it's Evan Cohen. 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

0: people could go look it up, but he's gonna come in, he's gonna make sound bites, and he's gonna be get to McMahon's point, he's gonna be giving a long
1: have
0: run.
1: Have you ever said on a pickup team. Run, McMahon, I'm gonna give you belt?
2: I don't think that's in my vernacular, but he's old and I'm more than twice his age.
1: Oh, yes. I'm so sorry. I'm exactly twice his age. I'm not thrilled about it.
2: Let me ask this. You mentioned the possibility of a jolt with a mid-season trade. Where are you on the possibility of Jimmy Butler's expiring deal being a trade chip?
0: It doesn't even necessarily have to be a trade chip. It can just be an expiring $52 million contract, which has a lot of value in itself. Again, I think we mentioned it last time we talked about the Warriors, but think about what the Lakers did with LeBron. I know we just questioned some of the deals they signed, but the fact that they could sign all those deals were because LeBron James took all his money and walked away. So you could let Jimmy somewhat walk away. The other thing is, like, you know, they Jimmy and the Warriors really are fond of each other, and we'll see what he looks like when he does come back. And we'll see what, you know, obviously Jimmy's going to want every dollar he can get, but there's a chance Jimmy and Draymond could take pay cuts next season, right? They might have, you know, market might demand that they do. So Jimmy fits really well with Steph Curry. Like, we've seen that. Draymond is another player that, you know, you're going to hear a lot of noise in the first week of camp from the Warriors about, like, shifting Draymond's role and some of the numbers last year where Draymond and Steph Curry on the floor together, it was still plus 105 last year, still good offensive rating, 117.7. But the moment Steph was off the floor, and last year he was off the floor a lot, their offense cratered when Draymond was on the floor and was actually okay when it was no Draymond, no Steph. I've had these conversations with Steve, and again, I think you're going to hear it a lot publicly in their messaging, is they're going to adapt the offense at times away from Draymond. They're going to try to make him more of a spot up shooter at times instead of giving him the ball. They're trying to limit his turnovers.
1: I saw Draymond said that on his podcast. How do you feel about the idea of Draymond the spot up shooter?
0: Part of their point is, like, you know, the points per possession. If you look, he didn't shoot a horrible percentage last year. Now he's wide open on them, and they are backbreaking when he hits them, because he then turns to the bench and just, like, roars in the bench's face for about 5 minutes. The other thing is, I just think they want to take the ball out of his hands a little bit, which, you know, it's a touchy subject with him, but, like, they just felt like he was very turnover prone at times last year.
2: Well, and that was what the whole beef, like the whole blow up between him and Steve Kerr was on the bench, was it was about Draymond's turnovers, was it not?
0: Well, that's the funny part. Draymond fought Steve called the timeout to rip him about a turnover and preemptively freaked out about it. And that, so, yes, it stemmed from that, although in the moment it wasn't necessarily that. But look, like, I think Draymond's offensive role will evolve to a degree. And also, like, I think you could see him on the bench a lot when Steph's on the bench. I think they're going to really tie him and Steph at the hip because they still love that two-man game. But I think they're trying to figure out what they are without the two-man game. And that bigger picture, Yaxel is an important person, part of this conversation, because he's kind of the next, you know, in line in that position. And Draymond, you know, the Warriors could have signed him to 3 for $60 this summer, something like that. Like, Draymond would have been very interested in a multi-year deal at a little bit lower number, but they're like, nah, it's good. We'll just give you back 127. We want our future flexibility. And I think that says a little something about, like, the unknown of Draymond Green's future with the
2: Warriors. Well, and that's interesting because, look, whatever you want to say about Draymond Green, he's a first ballot Hall of Famer who was an essential part of delivering 4 championships to that franchise. But while it's a complete non-starter to consider Steph Curry in any other uniform, that doesn't extend to Draymond, just like it didn't extend to Klay Thompson.
0: If Klay wanted to, but that's another story. but yeah, Draymond Green thought about himself in a Milwaukee Bucks uniform during the last trade deadline, to the point that he told the Warriors, you know, try to find a third team if that's the case. which, you know, he's openly said. He said he didn't want to play on the Bucks to them, but correct. Clearly, like, the Warriors continue to tell me that, like, they are not actively looking to trade Draymond. In their ideal world, Draymond Green walks away in, as a one uniform player, just like Steph, but clearly he is more vulnerable. There is no question about that.
1: You know what this reminds me of? I'm going to totally date myself, and so many of our listeners are, you know, younger, and I'm totally dating myself. Back in, like, the 90s, when I was, like, going into high school, NBC had Johnny Carson. And they had Jay Leno and David Letterman. And they were like, someday Johnny's not going to be here. And who's going to get it? And like for years, they had to like sort of talk out of the side of their mouth, David, it's going to be you. Jay, it's going to be you. And like it ended up blowing up in their face because Letterman left. Anyway, that's what it's kind of like with, and it's, you know, this would be something that, that Jimmy Butler and Draymond, you know, would remember because they're old like me.
2: You know what? You kind of remind me of Johnny Carson.
1: Well, Johnny Carson's from Nebraska.
2: I remind myself of Ed McMahon, Uncle Ed.
1: Yeah.
2: Here's hey, listen, Wendy.
1: Listen, Ed got paid a lot of money. Ed did very well. You know, they like,
2: I don't relate.
1: Like on the one side, you know, they're like, oh yeah, we're going to try to look at big trades, you know, to teach up, you know, we've got all these first round picks. And then Draymond's like, well, are you going to trade me? No, no, no, no, Draymond. We're not actively looking to trade you. Jimmy, no, no, no, no, no. We're not, you know, like they're telling both of them, don't worry. You are not being traded. You're not being traded. But like at the same time, they're involved in these trade negotiations. You know, at some point, NBC was going to have to choose between Leno and Letterman. They had to choose at some time.
0: They told Draymond at the deadline, it was awkward because Dunleavy gave the press conference afterwards like, oh, you know, don't pin me into a corner of which one it would have been. But if you were behind the scenes, I mean, Draymond did a podcast about having conversations with Mike Dunleavy about being in those trade talks.
2: Well, and Dunleavy tried to deny that Draymond was in trade talks. And you're just like, dude, everybody can do math. Like,
0: well, it was also like, I remember being in the press conference. People were like, should we pull up Draymond Green clip today where he said you had a phone call with him? That was
1: Mike
0: that was
1: handled exactly. Everything really well. That was not his best moment. Jackson, do you have any idea who Jay Leno is?
3: Yes. Not that young.
1: All right, good. All right, good. I was just trying to see whether we should edit that out. Okay, you can leave it in. All right. Also in the Pacific Division, the Phoenix Suns, who have taken some off-season injuries here.
2: Yeah, the Mark Williams one, you know, unfortunately, the problem with injury-prone players is they get hurt a lot, but he's hurt again. And he's going to miss most of the season. The shoulder deal he had, it's the same surgery, I believe, that Walker Kessler had that ended his season last year when he had it in the first couple of weeks. So he's like a miss most of the season. Their lottery pick that they got in the KD trade, Kalamon Maiwak, like they need him. They need him to produce right now. He's a project, but like they need him to produce right now. And the Suns had a feel good overachieving season last year. The reason it was feel good is because they were such an epic disappointment in the previous years when they had all that star power. I'm curious to see how they try to find a path to being better than an 8 seed that got bounced in the first round.
1: So change of scenery here for Miles Bridges. That was a significant mid-season or midsummer pickup. Going out and getting him. Nobody loves to trade with the Suns more than the Hornets. Those two teams love to make trades with each other.
2: And listen, man, that Suns pick, there's teams that were like, damn, wish we'd have been able to get in on that one.
1: Miles Bridges, I'm not going to say he's a difference maker, but he will change what they can do offensively. And in theory, help Devin Booker out. And they also got Luke Kennard. I liked a number of their signings. I like the Colin Gillespie contract was excellent value, I thought.
2: Yeah, I like that contract.
1: The Jordan Goodwin contract that they did was excellent value. I like, you know, Luke Kennard he's one of the most elite shooters. He's going to space the floor. He's you know, a one-way player, but he's going to space the floor. I think that helps Devin Booker. And I think a guy like Miles Bridges, an athlete or a floor-running athlete, I think that helps Devin Booker. And if Dylan Brooks is going to score, if that's the new Dylan Brooks, the offensive force that he was last year, because, you know, the thing about the Suns is that Devin Booker, I mean, he's being paid like he's a top 10 player, and he hasn't been a top 10 player the last couple years.
2: You know what else Devin Booker isn't? A point guard. So can you not start Jalen Green alongside him? Can you let Colin Shepard, not all white point guards are like, can you let Colin Gillespie be the starting point guard so Devin Booker doesn't have to handle those responsibilities and can do what he does best?
1: Well, that would help Devin Booker too.
0: Yeah, I mean, Jalen Green, then you're talking about minimizing him, which I'm
2: talking
0: about
2: bringing him off the bench. I'm talking about put him in a sixth man role.
1: He's their second highest paid player, and he can opt out of his contract at the end of the year. Did you think he's going to be happy about?
0: $36.2 million this year, $36 million next year.
1: But it's a player option.
0: He's interesting because I've been at two incredible playoff games by him in the last, 15 months, which was, McMahon, you might have been at least one of them, but game two, Rockets, Warriors on that, remember that seven-game war of a first-round series? He had, 38. But I will also say the rest of the series, he, I think, was, basically shot sub 30%, and the Warriors were happy at times when he was on the floor.
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0: But then you go to the play-in last year. Jalen Green barely played last year. I think he only played 32 regular season games. Remember, he had like some really bad recurring hamstring issues.
1: Yeah, hamstrings.
0: Yeah, but play-in game, 35 against Phoenix in the first play-in game. And then I was there the night that they, you know, this is the night that Steve Kerr, Draymond Green, and Steph Curry basically looked like they were having their goodbye moment over there on the sidelines.
1: Yeah, I didn't
0: know
1: what that
0: meant. Delivered by Jalen Green in that game. 36 points, 8 of 14 from 3, 14 of 20 in that game. They could not guard him. So there's still something there, and I feel like we just, like, he wasn't around much last year, but then McMahon, I know you covered the first round series where they played the Thunder, and it was, you know, what were his shooting splits in that series?
2: I mean, he averaged 22, but the shooting splits were 386, 206. And listen, for the, he's played in two playoff series in his career. He's a 38% from the floor guy and a 25.6% from 3-point range guy in the playoffs. And Jalen Green is a flash player. Like, there's talent there, and he can have a 35-point game any given night, but he's not proven to be consistent. I do think, like, his future in the league long-term is going to be as a microwave type of gunner off the bench. And if he doesn't like the role and it makes him opt out of his contract, so be it.
0: He might be the tradable. If Phoenix, you know, you mentioned like this lack of like upside or like the ceiling above them right now where you can't really see growth beyond a play-in team. Maybe his contract, although I don't know, do they even have a pick to attach now that they use the one in the Bridges, right?
2: They're really good at swapping swaps of swaps and swaps.
0: And people are interested in their swaps at this point, so.
2: The problem is they're swapping somebody else's. I mean, they're like,
0: yeah, that's true.
2: You know, it's like swap to the fourth degree with him at this point.
1: They turn one first round pick into three and then swap them and all kinds of stuff with that.
2: They are creative. And listen, they do a good job on the margins. Like, you know, we're talking about Gillespie, they got as a two-way guy and developed him. Jordan Goodwin he's kind of, you know, been a journeyman hanging on to the bottom of rosters. Oso Iguodala, who's going to have to start at center for them, probably, is a really nice player who was a second-round pick. Like, they've done some really good things around the margins. It's just it's tough to make big leaps when you've mortgaged so much of your future in terms of the draft capital and your super expensive team because of the big swings that you took.
1: If they make the play-in, they'll have done well. Agree?
2: Sure.
0: Yeah.
1: All right.
0: Sounds like that's the slogan for the Pacific Division, by the way.
2: Speaking of a team that's mortgaged their future.
1: Well, has it been mortgaged or has it been stripped?
2: Foreclosed.
1: Yeah. So, look, I don't know. We're not going to get answers this year, but the guys picked 5 through 8 in the draft. It was 4 guards. They're not all exactly the same, but 4 guards were taken in a row. Keaton Wagler taken 5th by the Clippers with the Pacers pick. Mychal Brown to Brooklyn. Darius Acuff to Sacramento. Kingston Flemings to Atlanta. Those 4 guys who go 5 through 8, that will be, you know, and the decisions that the teams have made, specifically the Clippers, who made the decision with Wagler, that is going to be legislated for years into the future. So, and frankly, with where the Clippers are, not having a lot of flexibility with their picks, they have their Toronto picks now. How he looks this year is going to be important. Now, I don't think he's going to be a Rookie of the Year candidate. I think the Clippers see him as a guy who may blossom a little bit later. Like, I don't think you're going to see, you know, out of those guys, Acuff may be the guy who puts up the most points as a rookie. But mission number one for this year for the Clippers, Garland and Wagler, how do they look together? Because after this season, they have to make a decision on Garland, whether to extend him or not. And the Clippers are in position to have cap space next summer. And so, you know, I have argued, McMahon, people disagree with me because they keep calling the penalty a death penalty. I don't think it's a death penalty. I think the Clippers are definitely badly wounded, but I think that they can survive. And a big thing that will determine that is how does Wagler look with the top 5 pick and what do they do with this cap space that they've got coming to them? But one of the big things for that. And by the way, like, there's also Brandon Ingram. Now, I don't know when this, when Jackson's going to roll this podcast out. I don't think Brandon Ingram is going to be 100% to start the season coming off of this heel surgery. Now, on media day, when that, whenever that happens, I think we'll get an update from the Clippers. I'm not sure you're going to see Brandon Ingram 100%. However, at some point this year, I expect him to be fully back. And he's a factor, but it's the guards and the cap space for me. And that's where the Clippers' short-term future is.
2: It's not a pretty future, man. I mean, it would be much bleaker if they didn't get good lottery luck, you know, with the pick from the Pacers. You know, if this pick was a future pick and not the fifth overall pick who's going to be showing up for training camp and is on your roster. But, you know, this is kind of like where the Nets were after the KG and Pierce trade, where they just had so many picks out the door and there's no benefit to being bad. There's no benefit to bottoming out. Forget the new lottery rules, but there's no, like, they don't have control of their own pick for a long time. I don't, like, when's the next year they have it? I might be retired by then. Yeah, they're going to have to be able to kind of build from, they hope, the middle of the pack. But, you know, we will see on the value of cap space as a team that's resides in sunny Southern California and has a lot of very generous team sponsors.
0: I don't know how generous they're going to be in the near future.
1: Less now.
2: But mainly they've got to have Keaton Wagner emerge as a foundation player. Any hope for the near to relatively long-term future of the franchise starts with him being a bona fide, if not franchise guy, at least foundation guy.
0: Yeah. I mean, you know, they're going to have to make a lot of, like, philosophical, existential type, you know, questions in the next couple of years of how they attack this, you know, death penalty period. And I'm not sure we know who's going to be in charge of all that, right? I mean, are we considering what Trent Redden is, like, the interim right now? Is he, you know, Brian, you may know the, you know, how the evolving structure is, but I don't think they necessarily fully know what it's going to look like.
1: Well, Lawrence Frank is out for 6 months. He's not out for, like, 5 years. So Lawrence Frank will be back in charge before the end of the season. The question is, do they want Lawrence Frank in charge long term?
0: Seems like there's some dynamics at play there.
1: That's true. And look, right now, Trent Redden is in charge. And, you know, whether or not the Clippers do anything during the season before the trade deadline, like, I'm not sure if that's something Trent's going to do. But right now, it's Trent Redden. Yes.
0: So, yeah, it's, you know, they got some deadline guys. Like, if they wanted to sell off at the deadline and try to, like, kind of reaccumulate some of their, you know, draft capital, like Max Strus at $16 million. Rui signed a 2-year 28, but the second year is a team option. Like, that's a maneuverable contract. He's been good. Derek Jones Jr. is on the last year of a $10.4 million deal. Like, you know, they could kind of, again, I think they have to be smart and strategic about how they attack the next several years. But, you know, there's ways to make them, you know, profitable years, even while you're kind of under this umbrella.
1: I don't know how profitable they're going to be. I don't know how many fans are getting at those games.
2: Productive years.
0: Productive. Good. There you go.
1: Sorry. I was taking you too literally.
2: It'll be profitable for Ballmer as long as Microsoft stock does all right. It'll be fine.
1: Yeah, I'm not worried about Ballmer's pockets.
0: I'm not worried about Kawhi's pockets either. After that latest extension.
1: Yes. Kawhi's post-career, he should teach players. All right. Thank you so much, Slater. Thank you to all of our producers. Tucker and Jackson are with us here. And thank you to McMahon. Thank you for listening and watching the Hoop Collective. We'll be back soon with another divisional preview.
2: Light the beam and adios amigos.
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7: I'm Dave Maker. ESPN's Adam Schefter reports the Arizona Cardinals are finalizing a deal to trade receiver Marvin Harrison. Destination unknown. Houston is one possibility. Pittsburgh placing wide receiver Michael Pittman on injured reserve with a bad foot. New England receiver Mac Hollins goes on IR with a sore calf. Minnesota activates wide receiver Odell Beckham Jr. Arch Manning was sacked twice. Then Oklahoma scored off a blocked punt to tie the game. But Manning throws his second touchdown pass, 34 yards to Ryan Wingo. And top-ranked Texas leads 14-7. Second quarter, it's on ABC. Ole Miss now leading Vanderbilt 28-3, second quarter. 4 touchdown throws and a touchdown run by Lenora Sellers, 3 Gator turnovers, and South Carolina beat Florida 38-19. Indiana trailed Nebraska 17-6 in the fourth. Then Josh Hoover found Nick Marsh for a 75-yard touchdown strike. Then on 4th and 1.
8: Hoover takes the stab, fakes it, gets Marsh out here wide open. Nick Marsh, 30, 20, down to the 10. Touchdown, Indiana!
7: 4 yards, Don Fisher on Learfield. Indiana wins 20-17. The win streak is 22. Mizzou beats Texas A&M 27-6. Baseball, game 5 in the best of 5 tonight. The White Sox in Cleveland. Sean Burke will start for Chicago. Gavin Williams for the Guardians. It's on ESPN Radio with the pregame at 7:30 Eastern. 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

0: Anna survives a scare in Lincoln. How do you go 1-for-10 on third down and win a football game? Let the Hoosiers tell you. North Carolina goes into Pitt and knocks off a ranked Panthers team. South Carolina taking down Florida in the swamp in a big way. Missouri makes a statement. We'll hear from the star running back who carried the ball more than 30 times for more than 200 yards. Meanwhile, Red River going on right now, doing battle in Dallas, Texas, with a 14-7 lead on Oklahoma. We've got Georgia and Alabama still to come. Upsets, close calls, playoff implications, everything in between. Matt Schick, Matt Sims, and Trevor Manich here with you on College Game Day. The afternoon window is up and at 'em, Matt Sims. What are you most intrigued by right now with these games going on at the moment?
1: Intrigued right now, just keeping my eye on this Texas-Oklahoma game. I feel like, come on, Schick, that was like the easy one. That's the fish in the barrel one that I got to take advantage of. No pun there intended with the Red Rival shootout there. But still, it's the game that we got to keep our eye on, especially with the number one team in the country, with Arch Manning, that offense. We all believe in Brent Venables and what he could do defensively against this group. And really just want to see how Materan, this offense, continues to play in this matchup. Because right now, 14-7, they got a chance, man. What do you think, Trev?
2: I think they've got a chance, but it's special teams that is helping Oklahoma there. I'm looking at UCLA at Oregon. For goodness sake, these guys, UCLA leads the Big Ten in rushing.
1: Right.
2: They lead the nation in yards per carry.
1: Keep going.
2: They went up to Autzen, and they're smashing the Ducks in the mouth. Right now, it's almost halftime.
1: Get them.
2: UCLA, 210 total yards. Oregon, 60. Oregon's only got one touchdown that they scored, and it was a one-yard drive after a UCLA fumble. Other than that, Oregon's offense is being completely shut out, and it's almost halftime on their home field by the surfer dudes in baby blue.
1: Ooh.
2: How about the Bruins?
1: Ooh, how about, you know what? Coach's hair, flawless. Looks perfect.
2: Of course.
1: It would have to. Always.
2: It would have to.
1: It'd have to.
2: They call it quaffed down there, though.
1: Oh, okay. Yeah, he's quaffing it.
0: Yeah, well, Dylan Raiola, kind of bungling it earlier. He fumbled a football, which led to a touchdown for UCLA for Wayne Knight. That 35-yard touchdown run. Hello, Newman. Made it 10-6. And that's where we're at right now. UCLA had a chance to widen the lead, but Mateo Iagalelei with a field goal block for Oregon. So it's still 10-6. UCLA, Notre Dame having its way with Stanford, 37-0. They're nearly covering the number right now. That number was 39.5, 38.5 to cover that spread, and it's 37-0 for the Irish. They've got BYU on deck, and Tennessee just scored a touchdown. Point after makes it 7-0 with the lead on Arkansas. 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We will get to and recap some of the games that happened earlier today, but this Red River game, you guys were mentioning it. You wondered how Oklahoma was going to score in this game. In fact, they had not scored a touchdown against Texas in 3 years. They were held to field goals each of the last 2 years. And then you had that punt block for Oklahoma. Dakota Fields recovers it right on the end of the end zone, and they ruled it a touchdown. That made it 7-7. But Arch Manning, with the big play, Matt Sims, he had Cam Coleman for 41 yards in the first quarter. That made it 7-0. And then Ryan Wingo from 34 yards out. That made it 14-7. Arch Manning is either going up top or checking it down. And I don't know if there's any in between here with them, but so far, so good for UT.
1: So far, so good. Protection for Arch has been a little spotty within this football game. Much to be expected, right, with Brent Venables and that defensive front that Oklahoma has. But you're exactly right, though, Schick. A few opportunities where they dialed up some really well-designed pass plays to exploit the secondary of Oklahoma. In the one case for Cam Coleman, did a great job of widening the corner and then breaking back in. Arch did a good job of finding space and creating room for himself to make the throw down the field. And then they got Wingo wide open down the middle of the field. The Red Sea parted quite literally there for the Oklahoma defense, and he was able to just go right down the seam for a very easy touchdown. So although Texas really hasn't been all in their groove offensively, have hit two explosive plays for touchdowns that have been the difference.
2: And Texas's defense has been devastating.
1: Yeah.
2: We're 10 minutes of the second quarter right now. So early second quarter, Texas already has two sacks and six tackles for loss. There's injuries on that Oklahoma offensive line. Trell Harris, one of their best receivers, is still injured. He's already missed some time. He's not back today. And they've got all kinds of problems getting everything reshuffled, Oklahoma does. Yeah. And Texas is one of the most disruptive defenses in all of college football. And right now it is showing up. I mean, that blocked punt for a touchdown for Oklahoma might have taken a goose egg away from them, because Oklahoma right now is not showing any ability to move the ball, much less score.
3: And a forced fumble, too, by the Texas defense as well, by one of those sacks by Colin Simmons. So, I mean, he's just been absolutely just a game wrecker and a one-man wrecking show for that Texas defensive front.
0: Just 61 total yards for Oklahoma. They have run 25 plays and gotten 61 offensive yards. Both teams have combined 2 for 12 on third down, just 8 combined first downs. It's kind of what we expected here. 14-7, Texas with the lead. Matt Schick, Matt Sims, and Trevor Maddich updating you on the other games going on right now. Let's go with an update from Nashville.
4: Number 9 Ole Miss at Vanderbilt.
0: Ole Miss having zero issues with Vanderbilt right now. The score is 28-3. The ninth-ranked Rebels, 2 minutes to go in the first half. Simsy, Trinidad Chandler, 16 of 22 with 2 touchdowns. Great to have Kewon Lacy back in the lineup. 7 carries, 39 yards, and a touchdown. All Rebels here in the early going.
3: All Rebels here in the early going. Trinidad's ability just to command the field. Of course, in today's game, a little rainy, a little sloppy out there. Doesn't affect him whatsoever. Still accurate with the football. Still throwing through those conditions extremely well. His rapport with Deuce Alexander, maybe one of the best receiver quarterback combinations that we have in the country. And you're absolutely right, too, about Kewon Lacy being back out there. Has 7 carries for 39 yards. So he's really doing a great job of being balanced in the offense and really just keeping this Vanderbilt defense on their toes. And then, of course, just Vanderbilt really struggling on the offense side of the football. Curtis has made some good throws down the field for 127, but just haven't really found their groove and have consistency of completing things on third down yet.
2: Yeah, Ole Miss's defense has struggled of late. They gave up 52 points to Florida last time we saw them. Vanderbilt's offense, not very good. This is a good place for Ole Miss to get right. But as you look at the big picture for Ole Miss, this is going to be an offensive show if they're going to get back to the playoff this year. Because right now the defense is showing what we expected them to be as we looked at them earlier in the season, which is pretty good on defense, but a little soft against the run. And that's what good running teams have done to Ole Miss this year so far. So, yeah, the defense is doing great today, but overall, this is going to be about the offense if they're going to get to where they want to go.
0: You mentioned Ole Miss. The last time we did see them at Florida, lost 52-28, got a bye week. Now they're at Vanderbilt, taking care of business. Then they host Missouri. They're at Texas. Host Auburn, host Georgia. So 3 of the next 4 weeks going to be really challenging for Ole Miss. We'll see how they withstand that down the stretch. 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Matt Schick, Matt Sims, and Trevor Maddich. How about a first half update from Manhattan, Kansas?
4: Number 22, Houston at Kansas State.
0: Houston has had a close call this season. Remember, and it was a one that didn't go their way. The loss at Texas Tech on a Friday night. Well, no close call today. On the road at Kansas State, 21-3 at the half, Trevor. Connor Wegman, 12 of 19 passing, 143 yards, and 2 touchdowns. Kansas State yet to find the end zone here. And for a Houston team that still in the running there in that Big 12, race, 1-1 in league play, they've got Oklahoma State next week at home. They're at Utah the following week. So everything's still in front of the Cougars to try and make that Big 12 championship game.
2: Yep, they lost that close one to Texas Tech. They scored a touchdown in the final minute to come within 2 and then barely missed making the 2-point conversion to tie it up. That's how they lost to Texas Tech. They don't play BYU this year. And so Houston is a very good team. Wegman is not one of the breakout players this year. He kind of broke out last year. We expected him to do what he's been doing, which is to be one of the better quarterbacks in the country. And they are showing that they are good enough to be in that race for the Big 12 championship game as the season goes on. Kansas State, I thought they'd be better than they've been. But maybe it's just that they're facing a team in Houston that is lights out right now.
0: 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Coming up next, UCLA and Oregon trading picks. We'll tell you what just happened in Eugene. 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
0: We're going to go live to Tuscaloosa here in a moment. UCLA and Nico Iamaliava, his second interception in two series, in the last two series. He threw a pick. Oregon got it. And then Dylan Raiola, three plays later, threw a pick. And now UCLA has the football in field goal range. And Nico Iamaliava throws a pick, Matt Sims. What is going on here with these two quarterbacks?
1: You know, Schick, why do you go to me with these questions about interceptions back and forth between two quarterbacks? I had a, you know, Trevor, that's
0: experience.
1: Not nice.
0: Yeah, that's right.
1: You're exactly right. I am experienced in playing ping pong with a football, yes.
2: I have thrown zero interceptions in my career, so yeah. I don't know what it's like.
1: You know what it's like to chase down the interception.
2: I know
1: right,
2: what it's like to
1: thrown.
2: Commit a holding penalty right. On a long touchdown pass by a quarterback who made a great play.
1: Yes.
2: I'm that guy.
1: Well, okay, you're right. In that case, yes, I am the guy to speak to about throwing interceptions. I've thrown a few in my day. And in this case, the most recent one by Nico, he was preparing to throw essentially a post route underneath the upright in that low red zone area. As he is preparing to make that throw, he sees the safety, Coy Parrish, underneath and make that play on the post. And he's trying to pull the football back simultaneously. That's why the ball kind of comes out a little wobbly and out of control and throws it right into that middle field safety there for the interception. And that's how they end half with a 10-6 lead right now, UCLA over the Oregon Ducks.
2: UCLA is holding Oregon to 20 yards rushing in the first half.
1: Wow.
2: 56 total yards in Eugene, home game for Oregon. UCLA. Oregon, we thought, was going to be one of the top contenders for a national championship. They lost at Oklahoma State, and we thought, well, gee, they just had a bad day. Now UCLA is hitting them in the mouth, and Oregon's only response has been to fall down and cry.
0: 241-56 in total yards there at the half, UCLA with a 10-6 lead Oregon. Later on, top 10 showdown. Looking forward to it. It's in Tuscaloosa, Georgia, and Alabama. That's where we find Alex Scarborough, ESPN college football reporter. Alex, give us a lay of the land. We know the weather was coming through. Has it passed? What are the field conditions going to be like tonight?
7: It's passing. I feel like I'm covering like a British Open. It's just constant mist and wind, but it's nothing we can't deal with. Alabama, the grass looks good, but it'll probably be a little bit slick, at least to start out for this game.
1: And now for this matchup, you know, is there an advantage that you would say that the weather plays into for either side, or is this kind of one of those, like, let's just be ready for fireworks no matter what?
7: I think let's just be ready for fireworks no matter what. I think Alabama is obviously in a much better place running the football than I think probably a lot of us would have expected going into the season. I mean, you go back to the last time these two teams played in the SEC championship game, Alabama rushed for negative yards. First time since midway through Paul Bryant's era at Alabama. So it was a long time. They're in they obviously moved the ball well against Mississippi State. They've done that a few times this year. So I think they're going to be able to do that. But ultimately, I think they're going to try to put the ball in Keelan Russell's hands. He's been really playing out of his mind the last few weeks and let these wide receivers make plays. And I think Georgia's much the same. I mean, it hurts them not having Chauncey Bowers available, but they have a lot of trust in Gunnar Stockton, and he's been very accurate with the football so far this season.
2: The first 2 years in Kalen DeBoer's tenure there at Alabama, he got a lot of criticism from the fans, and I don't think that was fair. The first year, they barely missed the playoffs. Last year, they made the playoffs and won a road playoff game. They're moving in the right direction, but still, there were a lot of questions. This year, Alabama seems to have taken that big leap that their fans had hoped. Why is that happening now?
7: Balance is really the biggest part of it. They've made some really key roster moves in terms of rebuilding the offensive line, bringing in two really good freshman running backs, committing to running the football. That's been really the first part of this. This is a fan base at Alabama that's used to seeing a certain brand of football. They like seeing the ball through the air, don't get me wrong, but they really want to be able to ground and pound. That's what the foundation of Nick Saban's tenure was. And then on the defensive side of the ball, a lot of key transfers on the defensive line, bringing over, Dezumiozulu, Devon Tompkins has been a big pickup from USC, gotten bigger and stronger up front. So there's just more balance on both sides of the ball, I think. And that's really why they're in a much better place right now. That said, but this game is going to test that more than any other this season, at least to this point in the year. Maybe LSU down the road, we'll see. But you're going to have to play balanced football against Georgia and Kirby Smart in order to beat them. But Alabama's built much more to be much more capable of doing that this year than they were the first 2 years. And frankly, that's sort of to be expected with a transition and a roster turnover, right?
0: Yeah, and Kalen DeBoer having his quarterback in, and Keelan Russell. What is going to be Keelan Russell's biggest challenge tonight?
7: In some ways, I wonder how he responds to the weather and the slick football. He's had a few issues with turnovers in some games this season, so you got to weather that. And then it's just going to be how Kirby can play with a young quarterback in terms of throwing different looks at you, the different twists and stunts they do on the defensive line in particular. That was kind of a thing early on that you were hearing about Keelan, like getting those protections right. for a young 19-year-old quarterback, that's normal, but it's something you got to watch for to make sure that you're all set up front before you snap the football so you can be in a position to make a play. Kirby is going to stress that. So it's, can you take care of the football and can you do those things pre-snap? Because if you do those, his pure talent should be able to take over because, man, there's not a throw on the football field he can't make. And if there's a little bit of pressure on him, he's got the wheels to not only break free and pick up a few yards, he's got the wheels to take it to the house.
1: Yeah, absolutely right, Alex. I think he might be one of the most talented quarterbacks that we have in the country right now. And, you know, let's go to the other side, though, to, I think, the most underappreciated quarterback that we have in all of college football. And that's Gunnar Stockton, who really doesn't have a wide receiver, maybe number one guy that they lean into like other crews do. What do you expect from Gunnar tonight? And who should be maybe someone that emerges as kind of like his number one target in tonight's matchup?
7: Yeah, it's interesting because it seems to change every time Georgia goes out to play. You thought maybe Isaiah Canyon was the guy coming on. He's injured. I don't know if we're going to see him today. But, man, you're right. Gunnar is very underappreciated. All he does is complete like 70% of his passes, fight for yards. He's a tough, balanced quarterback. And I think it's been interesting to me the last few years watching Georgia. And the quarterbacks always are the point of emphasis when people talk about, okay, what this offense isn't. I think in a lot of ways, it's the wide receivers and their inability to get guys who really consistently can create separation and create those explosive plays.
1: Yeah.
7: You know, it's always a little bit of a balanced quarterback receiver, but I think that should be as much under a microscope as anything else, because that's the only thing that Georgia's offense misses consistently, because they can move the ball on the ground. They know how to build that way. They can take care of the football, but it's those explosive plays that really are what you need in these big games, especially like the one we're going to see today. And that's something Gunnar Stockton's been okay with this season, but I don't think he's been tested in the way he's had to. He's been able to dink and dunk a little bit and let the talent beat kind of who Georgia's faced so far this season. Is he going to be able to make those big chunk plays 20, 25, 30 yards down the field? That to me is going to be one of the more interesting parts of this game. He's got the capability, but they've got to figure out a way to make that happen, because I think that's Georgia's path from being really, really good to being a team that you kind of sit back and go, okay, that's a team that can win a national championship.
0: Speaking of which, 30 seconds here, Alex, which team, what's the consequences of a loss for either team here tonight? It just feels like it's one of those, no matter what happens, they're still in good spot.
7: It's more about, like, I think mentality than anything else, because I think if you're the winner, you are in the driver's seat. I think there's going to be people arguing after this game that the winner should be number one ahead of Texas. I don't know that I'm willing to go there at all. We don't even know what Texas is going to look like at the end of the day today. But I think that's going to be the situation for the winner. For the loser, it's kind of, okay, you've got a little bit of breathing room left still, but not much. And you look at especially Alabama's schedule, what they have coming up. A week from now, they're going on the road to Tennessee, where they've had some troubles the last few years. That's a dangerous program. You know, you've got LSU coming up, Texas A&M. You know, you've got some really interesting teams. Auburn, of course, to end the season. You know, there are going to be some other challenges here. So if you can get a win for Alabama or your Georgia, you feel great about your chances to make the playoff. It's just your margin of error strength if you lose today.
0: Alex Scarborough, stay dry. Enjoy the game tonight. Thanks for doing it.
7: Thank you.
0: We are at halftime, nearing halftime, a Red River. We have a score. What's next?
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9: I'm Dave Mager. Decisive Game 5, White Sox in Cleveland. Sean Burke will start for Chicago. It's Gavin Williams for the Guardians. But ESPN's Buster Olney says everyone's on a short leash.
10: You know, Gavin Williams, the big rig tonight, if he doesn't have it, they're going to go on to Plan B. And if the Plan B doesn't have it, they're going to go to Plan C and Plan D. Both of these teams, this is the absolute example of war of attrition in a series.
9: Cleveland's still pursuing its first World Series win since 1948. It's on ESPN Radio with a pregame at 7:30 Eastern. College football, Julian Sain, 3 touchdown throws, 2 to Jeremiah Smith. That's 11 on the year for Smith. Second quarter, Ohio State 21, Maryland 10. Arch Manning, 2 long touchdown throws in Dallas. In top-ranked Texas, leads Oklahoma 17-7 at halftime on ABC. 3 Vanderbilt turnovers. Trinidad Chambliss, 3 touchdown throws and a touchdown run. Second quarter, Ole Miss 42, Vanderbilt 3. Jamal Roberts of Mizzou, 34 carries for 222 on the ground, 2 scores. Tigers beat Texas A&M 27-6.
11: They came out in a whole totally different front, and we took what they gave us, and we just pounded the ball at them, you know, and just kept running right down, you know, run down their face, man.
9: Roberts on College Game Day. Wake Forest goes to 5-1 with a 38-14 win at NC State. NHL Rangers goalie Igor Shesterkin out for the year with a knee injury suffered last night. Boston beat Philadelphia 5-1. Devils lead Vancouver 4-1 in the third.
12: Hey, it's Michelle Smallman. Coming up Monday, the Bills head to L.A. to take on the Rams in a possible Super Bowl preview. I'll tell you why I'm confident in only one of these teams to be playing in Super Bowl 61. It's on Sportsmanlike, 6 a.m. Eastern, right here on ESPN Radio, ESPN 2, and ESPNU.
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14: As you heard in the SportsCenter update, they've gone to halftime there at Red River, Texas, with a 17-7 lead on Oklahoma. They really have in their way. Texas is, in terms of the numbers, outgaining Oklahoma 194-69. That's where we find Dave Wilson, ESPN college football reporter there in Dallas. Dave, thanks so much for being with us. Does it feel as lopsided as the box score would indicate?
15: I think it feels pretty lopsided. It's hard right now. Like, I mean, one run. It feels a little bleak for the Sooners. And, Texas is really starting to pick it up. And they found a little bit of movement in the running game. And it doesn't,
14: Let's try and get him on a better line here, guys, before we do a round robin hearing every other word. Dave Wilson is there at the Cotton Bowl. Simsy, you think about, or Trevor, let's start with you. You think about this first half. Oklahoma gets that punt block for the touchdown there in the end zone. That has been the scoring so far for Oklahoma. What's the level of concern here? John Mateer, 10 of 13 passing, 68 yards. That's 5.2 per attempt.
1: Yeah, the concern is that Oklahoma will have to find a way to move the ball and score because they're down 10 now. And they're not showing any ability to do it. And it's not one guy. Mateer's doing everything he can. I mean, he's 10 of 13 for 68 yards. The problem is he doesn't have time to get the ball down the field. The longest pass completion is 14 yards, nothing else over 10. And so there's just no time for Mateer to work. The running game? The running game's getting stuffed. They're averaging 3.5 per carry. Not yards. Not 3.5 feet. 3.5 inches per carry. That would be a tenth of a yard per carry is their average. And so if you're Oklahoma, you're in the locker room at halftime right now and you're wondering, okay, how in the world are we going to move the ball and score some points? Because absolutely zero of what they're doing right now is working.
16: Yeah, this is going to have to be an 85 Bears-like performance for the Oklahoma Sooners in the second half, where essentially the defense is going to have to take over and just win the game for them. And, man, it's tough. It's tough to watch Oklahoma's offense right now. I mean, with all the things that are that you're capable of doing, to have 1 yard rushing and to what they do, but credit to Texas, their defense. They are a unit led by Will Muschamp that really can slow down just about everything that you do. What are you laughing about, Trevor? What's on your mind?
1: Say that rushing stat again.
16: 1 yard.
1: How many carries?
16: Let me see. 13.
1: 13 carries. 1 yard, 3.5 inches per carry at halftime.
16: I don't think I've ever seen Trevor
1: in the rivalry
17: that
1: game.
17: Math ain't mathin'.
16: It's not mathin'.
17: That's not going to be a good outcome.
16: But
17: here
16: he thought
17: Oklahoma.
16: It was close.
1: I thought that, I've never found math so hilarious than that stat.
16: Now, what's wild though is that it's only a 10-point game. That's also kind of scary if you're Texas, right? I mean, the fact that like you're dominating and like, you know, we probably should have more than a 10-point lead over this football team at the moment.
17: It reminds you of the Nebraska-Indiana game earlier
16: today. That's true, too.
17: Where Indiana held the ball for 7 minutes in that first half, and it was a one-score game going into the locker room. Dave Wilson, let's go back to the Cotton Bowl here. Dave, how does Oklahoma manufacture offense in this second half?
15: Yeah, I mean, there was a moment where we thought it looked like Mateer kind of got it going a little bit and was kind of moving them down the field. So it is hard because if you look and say, well, they could make a change at quarterback and see if they can find a spark. I mean, but there's just nothing happening. The running game, there's just not a lot. And Texas is just able to tee off on them right now.
16: Yeah, and as far as just the overall schematic of their offense, I mean, how, in your eyes, has the offense performed, the offensive line, performed more specifically? I mean, are they doing a decent enough job in pass protection? Is Mateer holding the football on too long, in your opinion? Or are they really just getting kind of pushed around physically?
15: Yeah, I mean, it looks like every time they try to run the ball, they just get swarmed. It looks like there's no movement up front. The holes get filled quickly. It's sort of a bleak setting, I would say, overall for the Sooners, and it doesn't seem to be many answers. But to your point earlier, it is a little scary for Texas. I mean, they have the 2 long shots from Arch. They look like they finally got a little bit of a running game going, but that's been a problem for them this year. And Oklahoma's just kind of hanging around here, and maybe, you know, if they get a pick six, I think at this point that's what they're counting on, right? It's special teams and defense to help make a play. But they've got to sort of limit Texas, who's kind of gotten a spark here toward the end of the first half.
1: Dave, have you ever been punched in the stomach?
15: I'm sorry, I couldn't hear that one.
1: Have you ever been punched in the stomach? Serious question.
15: Yes.
1: Yes. Okay. Yes. So have I. It takes all the fight out of you, doesn't it? And so,
15: you're gasping for air.
1: One thing that we can't tell by watching on TV, but you are there at the site, is what the Oklahoma crowd is like right now in terms of their energy and what the Oklahoma team is like in terms of their energy and their body language. What are you seeing?
15: Yeah, I mean, I see the body language is fine. I think that's something that they've been, this is a situation they've been dealing with. They also had 1 rushing yard in the first half against Georgia. But there was one point in the second quarter when they got a first down and all the crowd started standing up and cheering. And it's just like, they're so desperate for any offense that they gave a standing ovation for a first down briefly at one point.
1: That's hilarious.
17: Dave, I hope the punch in the stomach happened many years ago and not this morning. Thanks for being with us, Dave. It's Dave Wilson, ESPN College Football Reporter. Trevor, one of the greatest questions in the history of College
18: Where
17: Game
18: did that
17: Day
18: come
17: Radio.
18: From?
17: And Trevor asking a reporter who's live at the Cotton Bowl if he's ever been punched in the stomach.
18: And the what best part, he literally is just like, well, yes, I have.
1: Good answer. Yeah. But like, see. But Oklahoma just got punched in the stomach for a half, didn't they?
18: You brought it back around.
1: What's it feel like to him as he sees that crowd and that and the Oklahoma team and stuff? Because right now,
18: he's still thinking about that question. He's actually in the bathroom washing his hands right now. I'm like, did he just ask me this? Scene from Liar Liar. He's like, what?
1: He's not going to come punch me in the stomach, is he? Is that why he asked that?
18: No, punched in the stomach.
1: No, violence is not the answer. Unless Oklahoma, you'd better be more violent in the second half than you were in the first half.
17: You absolutely had better be more violent there. Yeah. Maybe doing some punching in the stomach. We'll see what happens there. Matt Schick, Matt Sims, Trevor Maddich. It is National Youth Sports Week. Thanks to all the coaches and parents supporting young athletes. Visit takebacksports.org for free resources and tips to help make youth sports a positive experience for every kid. They don't get punched in the stomach.
18: Just get us to commercial. Just get
17: us to commercial. On ESPN. Hold on a second.
18: All right.
17: Brent Venables, his team did get punched around a little bit in that first half. Here he is with Katie George going into the locker room.
19: Coach Venables, your defense holds him to a field goal there, but Texas has hit on a couple explosive plays. What have you seen from your defense so far?
20: Yeah, I love the determination. I like our positioning. We got a little leaky there in some of the run game there right at the end. The big play, that's on me. But I like the fight in all three phases. I think you guys are, giving ourselves an opportunity to take this thing into the fourth quarter. It's going to be a fourth quarter game.
19: Offensively, how do you kickstart things in the second half?
20: Yeah, we got to get into a rhythm. I think we showed in our drive there, our last drive. We got to carry over some of that momentum there.
19: Thanks for the time, Coach.
20: All right, thanks.
1: The big problem for Oklahoma going into the second half is those two long touchdown passes by Arch Manning came on two different kinds of coverage. One was man coverage, and it was a match zone where it ended up being man. And the other was zone where there was nobody in the middle of the field. And Ryan Wingo just caught the ball in a ton of space and sprinted to the end zone. And so right now, none of the coverages are stopping Texas from getting those big long chunk plays in the passing game. That is priority number one for Oklahoma coming out of halftime.
18: And he must be turning his back when the offense is on the field for him to say all three phases are doing well, because when I'm watching the offense, they're not doing well. So that's just his interpretation.
17: The follow-up would have been, what on offense is working so well?
18: That's right.
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30: Third and 5 from 22. And a pistol, Sellers takes the snap. Half roll to the right. He throws. Wide open. Caught. Touchdown, South Carolina. Lex Cyrus. Nobody covered him. Wide open in the end zone. And it is all South Carolina in the swamp. 37-13.
14: That's courtesy of ESPN Radio. They call it Cocktober for a reason. South Carolina, after three straight losses to Mississippi State, Alabama, and Kentucky, they come away with the win at Florida, 38-19. Just getting it done in every single facet. Lenora Sellers, perhaps the stories of his demise, exaggerated. Four touchdown passes today. Nick Harbor had one of those. Trevor Maddich, South Carolina, getting it done. It was 17-10 South Carolina at the half, and they outscore Florida by a count of 21-9 in the second half and win at 38-19.
1: Florida's defense has been exposed here, especially the pass defense. We knew they'd be pretty good against the run, Florida, but coming into the season, we expected the pass defense to be the weak link, and that certainly has come to fruition. Lenora Sellers lit them up through the air. South Carolina didn't run the ball down their throat, but what they did do was take advantage of that vulnerability, and here's why it's important. South Carolina's coach was embattled. Shane Beamer, people were talking about maybe he would be fired in the bye week coming up this next week. They started the season beating Kent State and Towson by a combined score of 102-9. Yay, South Carolina. Then they lost their next three to Mississippi State, Alabama, and then lost to Kentucky at home in overtime. And that's when the calls for the coach's seat got really, really hot. This win against Florida gives everybody a reprieve and the ability to breathe. And I love the way they did it. They said, where are we strong? Well, we got a quarterback that can be very good. And where are they weak? Secondary. And that's where South Carolina win.
14: South Carolina, a 10.5 point underdog today, wins it by 19 points. And South Carolina now, after that win, will have a bye week now after a dub. And they will host Tennessee the following week. Speaking of Tennessee, how about an update here from Tennessee, Arkansas?
21: Number 15, Tennessee at Arkansas.
17: It was 7-0 Tennessee, and Tennessee was looking to, they were driving at the end of the half, a McIntyre long pass play, put them in what should have been field goal range. And then McIntyre bobbles the football on a pass play. His arm might have been going forward, but he didn't have control of the football. And so Arkansas returns this ball 60 yards to the Tennessee 20-yard line. What happened on that play, Simpson?
18: Oh, coach, it's the quarterback's worst nightmare. It's not the DN, it's not the tackle, it's not the middle linebacker, it's your running back. And whenever you're in an RPO setup in the backfield, Trevor, right, you have your running back to the side, you have your read key, which you're looking at for that play side backer. Do I throw it or do I hand it off? All right, we choose to throw the football. Well, guess what? You got to move and make sure that when you wind up for your motion, that the back isn't still anticipating the football there for the handoff. So the quarterback has to create space. So for McIntyre, a great learning lesson for him. When you choose to throw the RPO, clear that midline so that running back doesn't hit your arm and cause that fumble. That's exactly what happened.
1: Yep. And the thing is, it's just a comedy of a parade of miserables for Tennessee's offense. And that's just
18: all right. Take it easy, Trevor.
1: No, they've had two good drives really in this game. One was a 10 play, 71 yard touchdown drive.
18: It's one more than Oklahoma. We'll
1: good
18: take
1: drive.
18: It.
1: Their only other decent drive was a missed field goal after 7 plays. That's it. And so while Tennessee's defense is shutting out Arkansas, they're playing like we expected them to play.
18: Yeah.
1: The Tennessee offense is not getting out of McIntyre what they expected. McIntyre was the guy who stands tall in the pocket and distributes and lets all of those great skill people go to work. And in this game, that is not happening.
17: After that 60-yard return, Arkansas had time for one play, a field goal, a 38-yard attempt.
18: Yes, sir.
17: It was no good. 7-0 Tennessee with the lead on Arkansas. Speaking of the SEC, Missouri earlier today taking on Texas A&M and absolutely obliterating the Aggies.
6: Third down and call it 3. Simmons wants to throw it. Got a man open. Lee in the seam to the 15. Angles outside to the 10, to the 5, to the house. Touchdown, Missouri. Caden Lee.
17: 27-6, Missouri with the win. Mike Kelly from Learfield Sports on that call. Missouri, their 28th straight win against an unranked team, and also their fewest points allowed to an SEC team since 2020. Texas A&M with just 2 field goals. They're 3-5 in their last 8 games after starting last season 11-0. And it's the second time this year being held without a touchdown. Mike Elko, Texas A&M head coach, after the game was asked the message to the fan base.
7: Again, there's a difference to me between the fan base and social media. And so there's a one group that I really don't care much about. You know, Billy Cesspool can go be Billy Cesspool. Our fan base, stay with us, be behind us. We're going to build something that's we told you we were going to build. We're in a really bad spot right now, but we'll work our way out of it.
17: Oof. Billy Cesspool, he's referring to Billy Lucci, who runs TexAgs.com, which is kind of the leading message board and interactive site there for fans. Sims, you hear that. What do you hear?
18: I'm not a fan of that. I'm not a fan when we're having conversations about external factors, external people talking about what our program is doing. And yeah, you know, listen, Billy, I don't care what Billy Cesspool is saying about our football team. We shouldn't be focused about that anyway. Yeah, they're in a bad spot. They're not playing good football, but I don't even think we need to mention someone in a forum chat about what they think about our program because that's not important. So would like Coach Elko to just, hey, remove all those external things and focus. What do you think, Trevor?
1: Well, Billy Cesspool just got a shout out. From
18: he just
1: Mike
18: got
1: Elko,
18: 500
1: the head
18: new
1: coach
18: followers.
1: Of Texas A&M. So, yeah, so I guess that's good for Billy.
18: Yeah.
1: Texas A&M, though, only scored 6 points in this game. And Marcel Reed, their quarterback, has really been struggling for consistency. He only completed about 50% of his passes and 2 interceptions today. The QBR quarterback rating, 100 is perfect, 50 is average. He was 18. And it wasn't all his fault. He hit some receivers downfield in the hands and they dropped it. But overall, this passing attack especially is not getting done what the talent suggests it should be doing. And it starts with Marcel Reed's consistency.
18: And you know, it's so true. Marcel is absolutely struggling at the position. He's struggling with his accuracy and just his overall feel of the game and what he sees. All right. And that's common. But the offensive line, multiple occasions where people are lined up head up over a guard or a tackle and they're just not blocking them. Right. Then, of course, there's opportunities where they can't even push the Missouri defensive front at all to create any sort of space in the running attack. So if we're not protecting him well and we can't run the football well, Marcel's just got too much on his shoulders to kind of carry this football team. And of course, yeah, he's falling short at the moment. So this is bigger than Marcel Reed. Marcel is definitely not part of the solution at the moment, but is definitely a team-wide problem for their offense.
17: Billy Lucci, by the way, who's the executive editor and co-owner of TexAgs.com, who is referred to as Billy Cesspool, tweeted two tweets after that happened. One, you guys should see my text messages right now. And his second tweet, going to show restraint here for now and get back to answering questions. But the head coach losing 27-6, then immediately calling out an incredibly large portion of the loyal but also understandably frustrated fan base was a wildly unnecessary misstep.
18: Yeah.
17: You don't even, and that's the thing, Trevor, you don't even want to call attention
18: exactly
17: to that. If they're as bad as you believe they are, then don't even acknowledge them.
1: No, football teams will go through these kinds of hard times. What does the coach always say? Ignore the external noise. Stay focused here in the building. We are the team.
18: That's right.
1: And the coach goes out there in a press conference and focuses outwardly to the external noise, gives a shout out to the external noise. That's where I think an unnecessary misstep is well described.
17: By the way, just the Texas A&M defense, just one touchdown allowed through three quarters against a Mizzou offense that put up 45 a week ago. Billy Lucci tweets this, 28-7, 27-6, 33-6. A&M has trailed by those margins in three of four SEC games. It doesn't get much uglier than that, and the Ags' next conference game is against Keelan Russell in Tuscaloosa. Ooh. Joy. 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We'll hear from the Missouri offensive hero, Jamal Roberts, next hour, who rushed for more than 200 yards. Plus, Indiana escapes. How did they do it? More recaps from the early games are coming up. It is 17-7. Texas still with that lead. Stanford trying to put some points on the board against Notre Dame. This is College Game Day on ESPN Radio.
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9: I'm Dave Maker. The White Sox-Cleveland rivalry runs deep, and the series is so close. Cleveland, 1,141 wins, just three more than Chicago all time. Appropriately, their first playoff matchup goes to a decisive Game 5 tonight. White Sox manager Will Venable.
10: I think it's just a fitting two really good clubs that are both just very competitive, very talented, and, you know, the heart and soul of the club, the identity of the club really comes through, and I think it's been cool to watch that play out.
9: Sam Antonacci leading off for the White Sox, playing left field. Rookie Petey Halpin in center for the Guardians. It's on ESPN Radio with a pregame at 7:30 Eastern. College football, Arch Manning, two first-half touchdown throws. Third quarter, top-ranked Texas leading Oklahoma 17-7. It's on ABC. The Sooners scored off a blocked punt. Their last offensive touchdown against Texas came 3 years ago. Julian Sayin, three touchdown throws, two to Jeremiah Smith. That's 11 on the year for Smith. Late second quarter, Ohio State 24, Maryland 10. UCLA leading Oregon 10-6 in the third. Notre Dame 44, Stanford 6 in the third. A stunner in Gainesville.
11: Seller stands in, shoots it to the end zone. Caught! Touchdown, South Carolina! Oh, what a gorgeous throw by Lenore Sellers as he hits Donovan Murph in the back of the end zone.
9: 26 yards, Troy Clarity on ESPN Radio. Sellers, four touchdown throws, touchdown run. South Carolina beats Florida 38-19.
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0: football. Reigning national champions escape. A hot seat coach comes away with a huge bounce back win. And Red River going on right now. Matt Schick, Matt Sims, Trevor Manich here on College Game Day at ESPN Radio. It's built by the Home Depot. Oh my goodness, we have offensive points for Oklahoma as they finish off a drive with Tate Sandell with a field goal from 53 yards. Seven plays, 52-yard drive. It is good. Trevor Manich, some signs of life here for the Oklahoma offense to start the second half.
1: Yeah, 53-yard field goal seems a little bit desperate, doesn't it? But the fact that they were able to drive down to get within range for a 53-yard field goal is a minor miracle compared to how things went in the first half for Oklahoma's offense.
0: Matt Sims, right now, I want an update here. Let's take you out to Eugene, Oregon.
2: Number 21, UCLA at number 13, Oregon.
0: I'm calling the shot right now. UCLA's going to win this game.
3: They are.
0: I mean, it's 4.5 minutes to go in the third. They're only up 10-6. But Oregon's offense has shown such ineptitude today. They're struggling running the football. They're struggling moving the football. And Oregon, with Dylan Raiola, who has a couple of picks today, he's on in replacing Dante Moore, who's unable to go today after the concussion 2 weeks ago against USC. But Oregon and Dylan Raiola just threw a pass to Evan Stewart. He has a gain, and then it's stripped, fumbled, recovered by UCLA, and now UCLA's near the doorstep, Sims.
4: Sudden change moments like that. So, yes, Dylan Raiola finds a completion there to Evan Stewart. He's fumbled after a 7-yard completion, and then they are able to get that sudden change for themselves in that low red zone area. So now here we find UCLA, the Bruins, up 10-6, and they have just marched the football on 2nd and 7 to the 5-yard line of the Oregon Ducks. So they're knocking on the door. They're going to at least walk away with a field goal attempt, you would think, in this position of the field. But you're exactly right, Schick. It's the physicality. Even off the bye week, UCLA, the more physical football team, the fresher looking football team, and they've done a great job of just keeping Oregon's offense just in a complete shambles. They really have not been able to do anything efficiently throughout the day.
1: And I get it. They've got a backup quarterback in Dylan Raiola, but yeah, he was a starter at Nebraska.
4: That's right. He's got plenty of experience.
1: He's got experience as a starter, and he's got a terrific group of wide receivers.
4: Yeah.
1: And their superpower, Oregon's offense, is to throw the ball at the mid and deeper levels and let those wide receivers catch it and run. That's where they are at their best. The weakest point of UCLA's team is the secondary. They play a little soft because they're not overly talented back there. And you would have thought coming into this game that Oregon would be able to exploit that even with Raiola at quarterback, but they have not been able to do that. Talk about throwing the ball down the field. Raiola is averaging 2.5 yards per pass attempt.
4: Yeah.
1: 2.5. And so he's completing about 1/3 of his passes. It's just not, nothing is working. The run game is not a threat. Oregon does not look like the team that coming into the season was supposed to be a national championship contender.
4: And a shocker, right? Shocker. I mean, why? Because they're missing two fantastic football coaches that are doing great things for their own respected schools right now. And it's hard to replace really, really good freaking coaches. I mean, especially on the offensive side.
0: I was going to say, at least one of them is doing really good. Will Stein in Kentucky, they've got LSU tonight. Cal and Tosh Lupoy, they've seen some better days.
4: But, yeah, they have.
0: Your point well
4: taken. But he's
0: still
4: talented. We know that he's a good football coach. And yes, one's just being able to turn the tides of a program a little faster than the other.
0: The Bruins are the only FBS team entering today averaging at least 275 rushing yards and 200 passing yards per game this season. And you look at the stats today, UCLA, 182 passing yards, 97 rushing yards. Oregon has 82 yards total.
4: And here's right another now. One, Schick, right? On the road, hostile environment, 2 penalties for 20 yards. That's impressive. First down comparison, 14 for UCLA to Oregon's 4, Trevor. I mean, come on. They're the road team here.
1: Well, they're the road team, and they're also UCLA. I mean, if coming into this week, if I would have told you that UCLA is leading the Big Ten in rushing, you'd think I'm nuts. UCLA is nuts leading the nation now in yards per carry at 7 yards per carry on the ground. You'd think I'm nuts. not UCLA, forget about it. But remember, Bob Chesney, the coach, came over from James Madison, didn't
4: he? Yeah.
1: Just like Kurt Cignetti went from James Madison to Indiana, Bob Chesney is taking a backseat to nobody, especially Kurt Cignetti. And that culture that has been established and then continued at James Madison is excelling at two Big Ten schools right now.
3: Fourth and two coming up here for UCLA at the Oregon 3-yard line, I believe. Or did they turn them away, Sims, as they went to commercial break?
4: Yes, they were able. Oregon was able to have the goal line stand there on fourth and two. Wayne Knight rushes the football up the middle, and the Oregon defense just did a great job of swarming the middle of it and clogging it up there for a gain of zero. So a turnover on downs and the Oregon football on the 2-yard line.
3: I understand wanting to punch it in there, but go up a possession. Your defense has been playing well. Go
4: That's
3: up
4: right.
3: 7 points on foot. Don't turn away points on the road. I don't understand the play call. I don't understand the idea there. But Bob Chesney is not backing down. I get it. Trevor, what do you make of the play call? Fourth and two at the Oregon 3-yard line. It's not even fourth and goal. You pick up a couple of yards, you're going to get that touchdown eventually. But instead now, Oregon's got the ball deep in their own end, but it's still a 4-point game.
1: Well, that's why you do it, deep in their own end. So you figure your defense has been playing well. If they force a punt, you'll probably get the ball around midfield, and now you try it again. But you might actually convert it and get a touchdown down there. So that's the calculus on going for it. But at the same time, Bob Chesney is not saying, look, we got to play this thing carefully because that's Oregon and we're UCLA. No. He's telling his guys, yeah, that's Oregon and we're UCLA and we're hitting them in the mouth and we're going to do it again right now.
4: And I guess
1: the effect that has on the offensive line and on the team is this guy believes in us.
4: That's
1: now,
4: right.
1: It didn't work that time, but the belief is what carries forward.
4: No, you're so true. And I'm sorry for cutting you off there, Trevor. Right. It's a great point. And I think maybe just Coach Chesney and the rest of that staff are thinking, well, if we kick a field goal and we go up 13-6, does that really do anything for us? Like, does that really change how we feel about the game and being a one-play strike away for Oregon getting back in this game? So maybe that was the discussion they had of like, you know what, let's take our shot. At least, worst case, we're still winning field position and they're backed up.
1: And Oregon does have the ability to score very quickly.
4: That's right.
1: Against this UCLA secondary. They haven't done it yet, but it's possible that they do. So I think Chesney's just trying to maximize every opportunity to get touchdowns.
3: You guys sold me on it. Good call there for Chesney. I'm not going to dig my heels in on that one. You're up four. You're still up a touchdown. They still need a touchdown. If you get a field goal, they still need a touchdown. Let's get them, force them to make two scores in order to catch up to us. So we'll update you on that as Oregon now has the ball deep in their own end. Oklahoma has the football, and it is they're trailing 17-10. Texas with the lead, 9 minutes to go in the third quarter. Notre Dame leads Stanford 44-7. And back to UCLA and Oregon. Oregon has picked up about 9 yards on first down. So they will have second down and a yard there. Want to update you what's going on in Knoxville, Tennessee.
2: Ooh. Number 9, Ole Miss at Vanderbilt.
3: Totally my
2: Number
3: fault.
2: Number 15, Tennessee at Arkansas.
3: Totally my fault. It was in Fayetteville. I threw the entire production for a loop. Totally my fault. They said, all right, we're going to play both since we don't know which one that was, and that is fair.
4: They were thrown off because you were oddly very specific this time around, right? You didn't go with any of the nicknames or any of the other weird landmarks, and they still got confused.
3: They're looking for Knoxville on the sheet. It's not there. What's close to there? Nashville, wrong one. No. My fault, everybody. Arkansas has tied it up against 15th-ranked Tennessee. This is the classic trap game here, sandwich game. Tennessee, they have Alabama next week. And Arkansas, well, every game's important for Arkansas, looking for that first SEC win. And they had a really nice drive, 5 plays, 75 yards, and it was capped off by Russell with a 9-yard touchdown run. And it's tied at 7 right now, Matt Sims. What's going on with your Vols?
4: Oh, my God. See, Schick, all right, the interceptions, now the Vols are struggling. You come back to me again, but You know, also, when I think about this matchup, what's wrong with them? Well, one, I mean, I just feel like stylistically sometimes if they can't get anything going explosively in their ground game, it slows down their entire offense. When they can't play the pace that they want, it's like, well, what can you do? You know, your whole offensive scheme can't be based off, well, we just go fast. And when you think that we're going to go slow, we're going to go even faster. It just, there has to be more to it. I don't care who the starting quarterback is. They bench Faison because he's a young quarterback and he doesn't have much experience and he struggled against a really good football team. And now with McIntyre, it's the same exact problem. It's still the same offense that just doesn't do enough for me. And as far as his consistency goes, the Tennessee defense has played well. But does this also change the way that we view Texas and their awesome win on the road in Knoxville a few weeks ago? Because now that has me questioning essentially every team in the country and how we view them.
1: Tennessee comes out of halftime up 7-0.
4: Yeah.
1: They go 3-and-out. Arkansas gets the ball after the punt, and that touchdown that Matt Schick referenced was five straight runs, 27-yard run. And then a couple of plays later, a 22-yard run. Then an 11, then a 9. Every single play was a run. You think Arkansas is trying to set a tempo now?
3: Tied at 7 here in the third quarter between Arkansas and Tennessee. A reminder to tune in for college football action tonight. Penn State hosts USC. Coverage begins at 7 p.m. Eastern on ESPN Radio and the ESPN app. Dylan Raiola has thrown another interception, and UCLA now has the football. I suppose that's why you go for touchdowns instead of field goals, because Oregon's offense is doing nothing, and now UCLA has the football inside the 20-yard line of Oregon.
4: Coach. So
3: Did
4: you see
3: the catch? Was amazing.
4: Samaj Morgan's catch here for UCLA. I mean, it's a corner route towards the sideline. The quarterback, you know, you really can't even throw it any more poorly than that on the opposite side of the receiver. But Samaj Morgan able to contort his body and catch a one-hander with his left arm while the other is being basically tackled by the corner before he goes out of bounds. Fantastic play for a 14-yard gain, and UCLA is marching down the field now.
3: We are going into the fourth quarter. Number 21, UCLA, leads number 13, Oregon, 10-6. My goodness, a lot of upheaval today, perhaps in the offing, and we still have the biggest game of the day still to come.
4: Right.
3: Earlier today, Missouri with the win over Texas A&M. We'll talk to their star running back who had a career day. We'll do that next and update you on what's going on there in Knoxville and Red River. 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
15: Out of the pistol, running right as Roberts cuts it back left. Roberts to the 45, may go to the 30, gets to the 20, foot race to the 10, to the house, exclamation point. Jamal Roberts, a 54-yard jaunt, and the nail is placed and hammered into the coffin.
0: Mike Kelly from Learfield Sports. We will get to Jamal Roberts and his big day here in just a moment. Matt Schick, Trevor Maddich, and Matt Sims. UCLA has a second down and three inside the Oregon 10-yard line. Folks, we were talking, and we'll get into this more later, but Trevor Maddich, UCLA, a great opportunity here. They win this game. The conversation about UCLA turns from just this lovable story into this, oh my goodness, they're a threat in the Big Ten.
1: Right. Well, they don't have to play Ohio State. They don't have Penn State. They don't have Indiana, as I look through their schedule. Their toughest game probably for the rest of the season will be probably at Minnesota, and then they finish the season with USC at home in the rivalry game. So UCLA, the way they're playing, the way they're dominating teams on the ground, there's no reason to think they can't finish this season with 10 wins, maybe 11. And if things go their way, UCLA could be the Indiana of this season, at least in the regular season.
4: And don't count out Wisconsin. Wisconsin's a good football team at 4-1 now. I know that they're not like a darling across the country, but they're a tough football team that has a good strong front seven. They could be physical.
0: And Wayne Knight had just caught a touchdown pass, and UCLA made a change at quarterback. They're up two scores right now. UCLA with the lead on Oregon in Eugene. My goodness.
4: Man.
0: Matt Schick, Matt Sims, Trevor Maddich, Missouri with a 27-6 win today on Texas A&M. Jamal Roberts, 34 carries, career high, 222 rushing yards, and two rushing touchdowns. The first player in Missouri history with 200 rushing yards and two rushing touchdowns in consecutive games. Jamal Roberts joins us now. What'd you make of your performance today?
16: Just going over the defense throughout the whole week, you know, just gonna be a physical run fit defense, but they came out in a whole totally different front, and we took what they gave us, and we just pounded the ball at them, you know, and just kept running right down, you know, run down their face, man.
0: You said they came out in a different front. What were you expecting? What did they give, and what did that allow you to do?
16: Well, we was expecting more of a, you know, more of aggressive up front, more of aggressive in the box with the safety, and they wasn't too aggressive, and they five-man boxed a lot, and, you know, we took that for advantage to, you know, get our run game going throughout the game.
4: Talk about your quarterback, Austin Simmons, and what's it like to play alongside a guy that is absolutely just taking advantage of every single opportunity, and again, just following up with another great performance here today.
16: Man, it's amazing playing with Austin Simmons, man. And he's a good role model, good leader, man, good field general and leading the field, and leading the guys on the field and getting us going. You know, we could start slow sometimes and he could pick us up and get us going with, you know, just some simple completions and, you know, out of the backfield. And he'd get us going, man. Once we get going with Austin and then everything just fall in line, we get in our rhythm and play Mizzou football.
1: Jamal, you ripped up Texas A&M's defense. You had a 54-yarder as well. What did you see on that play?
16: Man, I seen them overplaying. Like I said, they was aggressive in a run fit, and I seen the safety been aggressive outside, and I just seen a, I seen a crease, and I hit it, and hopefully, you know, nobody was in the way to get it either. So, and nobody was right there, so just took it to the house.
3: 34 carries today. You had 24 last week. But at, when you're getting 34 carries, at what point during the game do you and can you feel that the opposing defense is just wearing down?
16: Man, I mean, after the first half, going into second half, probably the first couple drives, man, like I could just tell, like just wearing the defense out, just keep pounding it, man. That just drives me, give me more energy, just knowing that they're giving up on our side of the ball, and knowing that our guys, you know, just pushing that energy on my side of the ball and my unit up front and my receivers on the perimeter, just pushing them guys like, yeah, they're wearing out, they're done, like they're giving up right now, and we use that to give us energy to, you know, just keep pounding the ball at them.
4: Big week last week with the win against Florida, everyone's darling of the country a week ago. And then, of course, you followed up today at home again against Texas A&M. What was the message from Coach Drink to keep you guys motivated and to not fall asleep at the wheel after such a great victory?
16: Man, just ignoring the noise, man. Last week was last week. And just, you know, being consistent, man. Just being consistent and working on the little things throughout the week, man. And just, you know, ignore the noise. We on to a new league and stand 1-0.
3: Back-to-back 200-yard games. Before I let you go, Ahmad Hardy, of course, not playing after an off-season incident and injury. What does it mean to you to kind of carry that mantle, and how special is it with, you know, doing that for him?
16: Man, it means a lot to just carry his load, man. It's unfortunate with the situation, but once I heard it, I knew I had to step up in another, you know, a leader position and just the carries wise, you know, just no more string carries in the backfield, and just stepping up and just taking his load off, you know, just carrying his load. And it's not something I think about much, but it feels amazing that I'm, you know, fortunate, you know, be able to do that. And, you know, I take advantage of a lot of it. So, I mean, just taking his load and just seeing him happy for me, you know, just on the sideline, pushing me throughout the game, you know, it just feels good, you know, I had that type of teammate on my sideline.
3: Jamal Roberts, Mizzou running back. Last thing. How much respect is Missouri getting? What do they deserve here after this win?
16: I feel like nobody should give us nothing, but, I mean, people need to put respect on our name, man. We always come out with something to prove. We play with a chip on our shoulder, and people need to respect Mizzou. We're coming for everything, so.
3: Off to a 5-1 start at Ole Miss next week. Jamal Roberts, back-to-back 200-yard rushing games. Jamal, thanks so much. Congratulations.
16: Thank you.
3: Matt Schick, Matt Sims, Trevor Maddich, Jamal Roberts after a 200-yard rushing day. Oklahoma and Texas, how about an update?
2: Number one, Texas versus Oklahoma.
3: Matt Sims, Oklahoma nearing the end zone here in the third quarter, trailing 17-10. What happened?
4: Oh, man, what happened? Well, first of all, the Oklahoma offense said, we can't do anything, so let's have Isaiah Satena drop back to pass. He throws an interception, but they call roughing the passer. The drive continues. Second and goal, Oklahoma Sooners.
3: Second and goal, Sooners. A chance to tie this one up. Texas was favored by 7.5 points. And it's a 7-point game.
4: How do they do
3: it? We'll continue to keep you updated on that game. Could we have a big upset in Red River? It's College Game Day on ESPN Radio, built by the Home Depot.
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28: I'm Dave Mager. Game 5, White Sox Guardians. One game for a trip to Tampa Bay for the start of the ALCS. It's on ESPN Radio, starting with the pregame at 7:30. NFL wide receiver news. ESPN's Adam Schefter reports the Cardinals are finalizing a deal to trade Marvin Harrison Jr. Destination unknown. Houston is one possibility. Pittsburgh placing Michael Pittman on injured reserve with a bad foot. Mac Hollins of New England goes on IR with a sore calf. Minnesota activates Odell Beckham Jr. College football, Julian Sain. 4 touchdown throws, 2 to Jeremiah Smith. That's 11 on the year for Smith in just 6 games. Third quarter, Ohio State 31, Maryland 10. Arch Manning, 2 first half touchdown throws. Early fourth quarter, Texas leading Oklahoma 17-10. It's on ABC. UCLA 17, Oregon 6 in the fourth. Notre Dame 51, Stanford 7 in the fourth. And Arkansas leading Tennessee 14-7 in the third. The second touchdown run by Lavelle Wright gave Pitt a fourth quarter lead over North Carolina, but next play from scrimmage, Billy Edwards to Shamar Easter.
29: Edwards going to throw on first down. Steps up in the pocket and finds a man in the seam. It's Easter at the 50. Easter 35-30. Easter running away from the Panthers. Easter to the house. One play. What an answer. Touchdown, Carolina.
28: 75 yards. North Carolina wins 21-17. Tonight, USC at Penn State on ESPN Radio. Pregame, top of the hour.
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0: Magic, Matt Sims, and Trevor Maddich. Oh, my goodness, folks.
4: Oh, my.
0: UCLA has just gotten another turnover with 11 and a half minutes to go here in the fourth quarter. Trevor Maddich, this is not Dylan Raiola. It's Brock Thomas, who's the third-string quarterback. They benched Dylan Raiola. Thomas does not handle the snap, or it was a bad snap, but he's under center, which is kind of tricky to not handle the snap at that juncture. Ball on the ground, UCLA recovers, and they have a two-score lead.
1: Yeah, Brock Thomas is their third-string quarterback. Dante Moore, the starter, out with a concussion. Dylan Raiola benched, the transfer from Nebraska. Thomas is a senior who's been at Oregon the entire time, so it's not like he doesn't know the system or know the guys, but he's only got 21 pass attempts in his entire college football career. And taking the snap under center is a lot harder for a quarterback to come in than I think taking a shotgun snap, because the center doesn't just stand there and snap the ball. He's got to snap the ball, and he's either moving to the left, he's moving to the right, he's trying to fire straight ahead, he's trying to do a pass set, and his backside is going to move, and the quarterback has to be able to keep his hands where the ball will be arriving, because the center doesn't snap the ball where the quarterback's hands are. He snaps the ball at the center of his backside. And that contributed, I think, to that fumble.
0: Sims, isn't it nice that I went to him first with a quarterback mistake?
4: You know what? And I knew that you were doing that, too, because I was like, you know what? Actually, I would know a thing or two about taking a snap in this situation. But, yes, I appreciate you. And Trevor is exactly right, though. Oddly enough, under center is the more challenging thing for a quarterback in this situation, especially the third stringer, because you have to think, he's not getting many snaps with the starting center at practice, in pre-practice, in post-practice. And then also, we know that fourth and or just short yardage situations alone, though, that's a whole different snap and style, right, than typically in a normal down and distance play. So all new things there for a third string quarterback, and just a small reflection that play of just the entire day for the Oregon Ducks.
0: Let's get an update from the Red River rivalry.
4: Let's do it.
2: Number one, Texas versus Oklahoma.
0: Oh, my word. Okay. Here we are. Oklahoma, 6 plays, 47 yards, touchdown. And Oklahoma has tied it up at 17 apiece. It was third and goal from the Texas 9-yard line. John Mateer passing complete to Satania. Broken up by Phillips. It was a great breakup. But there was a flag on the play, pass interference, and then a touchdown rush from 2 yards out at Oklahoma now. Trevor Maddich has tied this one up with the Longhorns with 14 minutes to go in the fourth quarter.
1: Yep, and this is because a Texas player made a selfish play on this drive. When Oklahoma had the ball at the Texas 36, it was first and 10. They tried a trick play. They had Satania, the wide receiver, throw the ball. That was intercepted by Texas around the 15-yard line. Drive over. But one of their best defensive players, linebacker Biles, committed roughing the passer on Satania. And it wasn't a follow-through of a play where he just couldn't stop. He jumped in the air and then brought his forearm down on Satania's face mask as he was throwing the ball. That is classic roughing the passer. It was a decision to try to intimidate the wide receiver who was throwing the ball, instead of being secure with that pass rush, essentially, is what it became. And instead of being an interception, Texas ball, about the 15-yard line, drive continues for Oklahoma, and they finish it with the tying touchdown.
4: And what set that up, though, too? What gave Oklahoma that short yardage field position? Well, the Oklahoma defense taking care of business. For the previous drive, Texas lines up at their own 18-yard line on 3rd and 1. They run up the middle. David Stone, Michael Belganowski in the middle of that OU defense make the stop for a gain of 0 yards. They then punt the football. Texas, it's only a 29-yard punt. So that gives Oklahoma that short field, and that's where they took it from the rest of the way, as Trevor just explained.
0: UCLA is on the
3: Oregon side of the 50-yard line. I mean, UCLA is looking good right now. 17-6. Oh, it was just a penalty. Second down at 17 now as a long run was erased. But 17-6, UCLA with the lead at their own 39-yard line now. So a couple of games to continue to update you. Tennessee lining up a field goal. They make it. They are down 14-10. To Arkansas with a minute and a half to go in the third quarter. All right, let's update you on some games that went on earlier today. And we think about the point spreads in these games. Texas favored by 7.5 over Oklahoma. Indiana favored by 7.5 over Nebraska. And you thought, which one's more likely to happen in terms of an upset? I'm not sure many people had Oklahoma being the tougher test, but frankly, anything can happen in Red River. Yeah. And anything almost happened today in Lincoln, Nebraska. Nebraska was up 17-6 in the fourth quarter. And then Indiana remembered, oh, yeah, that's right. We're coached by Kurt Cignetti, and we're the reigning national champs.
5: Lee Beebe is the running back by Josh Hoover in the background. And there is the snap, and Beebe gets the call. Nope, he throws it down the field. And a catch is made. Here down
6: that's
5: the
6: a
5: field.
6: Touchdown.
5: Indiana's going to score. Down to the 10. Nick Marsh with a TD. What a run. What a throw. And Indiana bounces right back.
3: The legendary Don Fisher from Learfield Sports. And Indiana gets the win 20-17. Key play, Indiana had a 4th-and-1 at Nebraska's 44-yard line, trailing 17-13. Nebraska sold out, had their a jumbo package in, selling out for the run. And Josh Hoover hits Nick Marsh. He could have hit Charlie Becker. There were two wide-open receivers.
4: Yeah.
3: Matt Rhule after the game said, I should have called the timeout when we recognized that their package they were bringing in wasn't the one that we thought. And Sims, that was the backbreaker, and that was the winner. Indiana wins it.
4: That was it, and very similar to Indiana's victory last year on the road against the Iowa Hawkeyes. Essentially the exact same play, fake inside zone from the shotgun position. Then they run that skinny post behind the linebackers right in front of that play side corner. And Nick Marsh just turned on the turbo boosters from there and took it to the house just like Mendoza and Surratt did a year ago in a very similar game at Hawkeye Stadium.
1: Nebraska took it to them.
4: Oh, they
1: Indiana only had two field goals until the fourth quarter. Then that Nick Marsh 75-yard touchdown pass. And then another Nick Marsh 44-yard touchdown pass, and that was the difference. Nebraska held Indiana to just 65 yards rushing. Nebraska ran 83 plays to only 44 for Indiana because Indiana was 1 for 10 on third downs. Indiana's offense was in major fail mode until those two long touchdown passes in the fourth quarter.
3: Indiana ran just 16 plays in the first half, held the ball for just 7.5 minutes, and was only down a touchdown at the half. That was a huge win. Nebraska went empty on their final possession of the first half, had the ball deep, took a penalty, missed a field goal. Instead of a two-possession lead, it was a one-possession lead going into the half. You mentioned it, the number of plays. Nebraska had 383 yards on 83 plays. That's 4.6 yards per play. Indiana had 328 yards on 44 plays, 7.4 yards per play. They had enough big plays. Nebraska earned some respect, but not the win. They have now lost 31 consecutive games against AP top 25 teams and 10 straight under Matt Rhule. So Indiana gets the win. They've got Ohio State next week. How about North Carolina going into Pittsburgh and taking down a ranked team?
29: Edwards going to throw on first down. Steps up in the pocket and finds a man in the seam. It's Easter at the 50. Easter 35-30. Easter running away from the Panthers. Easter to the house. One play. What an answer. Touchdown, Carolina.
1: Let's go.
29: Bada bing. Bada boom. Touchdown, baby.
3: Jones Angel and Rick Steinbacher on the call. Happy great. Easter. Yeah, Shamar Easter with that 75-yard catch and run.
0: North Carolina, Trevor, snapping an 18-game losing streak, one trailing by double digits, and it's their first win against an AP-ranked team under Bill Belichick. Bust out the Carolinas. Let's go.
1: Yeah, there was a surprise here. Part of the reason, though, is that Pitt could not sustain drives. Mason Heinchel, their starting quarterback who led them to 5-0, was injured. He's out for the season. Backup comes in and does a pretty good job, but pretty good job means sustained drives in the red zone and score touchdowns against a very good North Carolina defense, and that's what they were not able to do, even though Pitt outgained North Carolina by like 100 yards.
4: Carolina's a good football team now. I mean, they really had the game won against Clemson, and despite a two-hour delay, probably win that football game on the road against the Clemson Tigers. And they played pretty tough against Notre Dame, a team that has national championship aspirations this year. So Bill Belichick in his second year, hey, think what you want. Dude's a good football coach. This team's prepared. They play physical football. Billy Edwards is doing great at the quarterback position for them.
1: Thing I love about North Carolina is their teaching.
4: That's right.
1: And the staff. This is one of the best teaching staffs in all of college football. And so they maximize the capabilities and the talent that their players do have.
0: How about this? North Carolina, 20 rushing yards on 25 carries. They're the first ACC team to win a conference game with 20 rushing yards or fewer in 3 years.
4: Amazing.
0: Matt Schick, Matt Sims, Trevor Maddich. Up next, Oklahoma has the football with a chance to take the lead. Plus, the Oregon Ducks on the ropes. Haven't scored a touchdown today. Well, they did score a touchdown. Went for two and failed. They're down 17-6. They have the ball with goal to go and 6 minutes left. Down double digits to UCLA. We'll update you on that next. 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
0: Big third and one upcoming for Texas on their own side of the 50. There's a flag on the play. Might be a holding call on the Longhorns. Steve Sarkisian's bald spot is about to grow after this one. Matt Schick, Matt Sims, and Trevor Maddich.
4: How dare you, Schick?
0: I'm sorry. Everyone's
4: it's sensitive.
0: Got it. I've got one as well. Turned 47 tomorrow, folks. So,
4: hey, yeah, happy birthday, Schick.
0: Thank you.
4: Happy
0: I didn't birthday. Say that for that, but
4: yeah. Way to go, man. 47?
0: We made it. Another year.
4: That a boy. That a boy. You're one of the best in the game, Schick. Love doing the show with you, man. Happy birthday.
0: Oh, my goodness. Update from Red River.
4: Oh, look at him change the subject.
2: Number one, Texas versus Oklahoma.
0: Matt Sims, what happened here? It's another interception. I don't mean to go to you.
4: Yeah. Hey, here we are. Backed up. After that penalty, Texas in a second and long situation, second and 13, and it's an obvious passing situation. And our boy, Arch Manning, drops back to pass, pick six. And now the Oklahoma Sooners up 23-17 and now going to add on the extra point to take the lead in Red Rivalry, man.
1: And that matters to some. There's a certain number of 39.5 that they just went over.
4: You're sick, Trevor.
1: A pick six and a blocked punt for a touchdown are why it happened, which is, to some, a gut punch.
0: Dave Wilson, we'll see if he gets punched in the stomach on the way home. That's an inside joke from an hour ago. Oklahoma now takes the lead 24-17 over Texas. I've been on record here on this radio program on College Game Day. If his name were Arch Smith, we wouldn't be talking about him being a top 10 pick, let alone the first overall pick. I'm not saying this pass is who he is, but it's a bad pass on the run. And he's moving outside the pocket. Not a good read. And Oklahoma Schick. Now has the lead, Matt Sims.
4: Schick, it's okay. He really isn't a top 10 pick. And despite what people would say over and over and over again to make you believe it, it's just the truth is that he's a good football player that has a lot of talent, a ton of potential, and he needs to continue to get better at the position that he plays.
1: What does he need to get better at?
4: A bunch of different things. Accuracy, consistency in the pocket, his decision-making and processing. So, you know, we've seen, you know, throughout the past 2 years that, you know, you can go out there and try to manifest as much as you possibly can. But, you know, this young player still needs more time, right, to get better and improve at one of the most difficult positions in all sports. Hey, he's got some great support, no doubt about it. He's got a lot of great people in his corner to support him through that. But, there's definitely some shortcomings to his game currently that really will not hold in next year's NFL draft.
1: Yeah, one of those is that he keeps missing layups on passes from 0 to 9 yards. In other words, the short passes, he completes 71%. And that sounds good, 71, but that's only if you include deep passes and intermediate passes. This is just the short passes. By comparison, Gunnar Stockton of Georgia completes 90%. Of passes from 0 to 9 yards downfield. It's that inconsistency that is hurting Arch right now.
0: That's the first interception return for a touchdown for either team in the Red River rivalry since Zach Sanchez of Oklahoma back in 2014.
4: Okay. I thought you were going to say Chris Sims there for a second. I was like, I definitely thought this was like a Chris Sims stat here coming up from
0: Matt,
4: Texas.
0: Let's go to you about that. Yeah. Tell us more about your brother.
4: Well, my childhood was ruined once I saw Roy Williams dive over the pile and intercept or tip that pass for an interception.
0: Oklahoma, their first game with multiple non-offensive touchdowns in 10 years. And Arch Manning's first thrown pick six of his career there with Texas. They have not been able to move the football in the second half. I want to load up their drives here in the second half, and I will read these off here before we make our picks. But here we go. In the third quarter, I'm looking at our pick scores. I don't even want to do those picks. They're terrible.
4: Yeah, you're struggling, coach.
0: Those are not good.
4: No.
0: UCLA, by the way, leads Oregon 17-9 after a field goal for Oregon. But here's the second half drives for Texas. Four plays, 24 yards, punt. Three plays, 8 yards, punt. Three plays, 9 yards, punt. Three plays, 2 yards, punt. Two plays, interception, pick six. And that's what it's been for Texas so far.
4: And people tell me that Sark's an offensive guru and, you know, Arch is a top 10 pick, and I'm just trying to figure it out.
1: Well, coming into this game, you figured that both quarterbacks would have as the prime directive, don't turn it over.
4: Yeah, right.
1: Because this game is usually a low-scoring slugfest in the gut. And right now, that turnover is the difference in the game, the pick six.
4: Yeah.
0: All right, we got some picks to do here. Let's start in Lexington tonight.
2: Number 10, LSU at Kentucky.
0: Oh, it's 9.5. Give me the Fighting Will Steins. I'll take Kentucky plus 9.5. Sims, who you got?
4: Give me the Mad Steiners as well.
1: I don't want to ruin the board, but yeah, Kentucky with that many points at home, I'll take.
4: I think they're going to win.
12: Well, I was going Kentucky, but now to be different, I'm going to go LSU.
0: I love you. Oh, Josh. You.
13: He'll be on the island. I'm going Kentucky.
0: Let's go. Next one, the big one tonight.
2: Number 2, Georgia at number 6, Alabama.
0: I have a rule of thumb. If I have a national title contender, a top 5 team getting points, I will take them. Georgia, plus 2.5 over Alabama. Gimme them, Sims.
4: Give me Georgia as well, but I don't feel too confident about this one for whatever reason.
1: Yeah, I'll take Georgia. I trust Stockton under pressure. I don't know about Keelan yet.
0: Jake.
12: I don't like being on islands. I'm going to go Georgia this one.
0: Josh.
13: I'm also going the dogs. Give me Georgia.
4: Oh, man, I don't like that.
0: All right, let's see if this valley is happy tonight.
4: Yeah.
2: Number 19, USC at Penn State.
0: Is USC favored now? They were favored earlier in the week. It flipped to Penn State. Now it's USC favored again. I'm going to take USC because they can't lose this game. They cannot lose this game. It's bad for USC. It's bad for the Big Ten. It's bad for Lincoln Riley. Better figure it out, Lincoln. Give me USC. I'll lay the 1.5.
4: I agree with you, Schick. This is really essentially a must-win for Lincoln Riley and USC and just their overall respect across the country.
1: It's also an injury game. Penn State has massive injuries over the course of their secondary, their edge rushers, others. I'll take USC.
0: Jake.
12: Love my Ava. Give me USC.
0: Josh.
13: I'm going to be on the island this time. Give me Penn State.
0: I don't hate it. Yeah. I'm not hating it. Those are our three picks for tonight. I really have no chance to gain ground because everyone copied me. Oh, that's the way that goes.
4: I'll switch. I'll go to Alabama with the UGA pick. Okay. I'll make a little adjustment there. I'm in the lead. I'm feeling confident, you know, so why not?
1: That pretty much guarantees an Alabama win, though.
0: It really does. I hate all of you. How about an update from Red River?
2: Number 1, Texas versus Oklahoma.
0: All right, Sims, I'll go to you on a touchdown. What did Arch Manning do here? What happened?
4: My God, I didn't actually see the play because I was focused on our pick, so I have to watch the replay. I'll be ready here in just a moment when we come back from break.
0: Arch Manning to Bishop, extra point, ties it up. Trevor Maddox, what a huge play here. And Sims, showing the replay, what a gunner. I told you he's a first-round talent.
1: Well, you know, he came back from an enormous mistake in the rivalry game to follow up with that.
0: We're tied at 24 in Red River in the fourth. Keep it here.
4: Woo!
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6: I'm Ed Benke. The final game of baseball's divisional round will take place tonight in Cleveland. It'll be the Guardians and the White Sox with the winner advancing to face the Rays in the ALCS. It'll be Sean Burke on the mound for the White Sox. Gavin Williams getting the ball for the Guardians. You can hear tonight's game on ESPN Radio. Our coverage gets underway at the bottom of the hour. In college football, in the Red River rivalry, 6:20 to go. It is Oklahoma, number one Texas, tied at 24. The Sooners are driving late in the fourth quarter. Number 21 UCLA leads number 13 Oregon, 17-9. Among the finals earlier today, it was number 7 Indiana beating Nebraska 20-17. The Cornhuskers had a 7-point lead at the half before Kirk Cignetti's squad rallied.
7: I think the biggest thing is we just settled down. We got them settled down at halftime and took deep breath, forgot the first half, but except for the corrections and adjustments.
6: Also today was South Carolina rolling past number 16 Florida 38-19. Or Sellers with four touchdown passes to the Gamecocks. North Carolina took down number 25 Pitt, 21-17. To the NFL, where according to ESPN's Adam Schefter and the NFL Network's Ian Rappaport, the Cardinals are finalizing a deal to trade receiver Marvin Harrison Jr. There's no word yet as to which team Harrison will be traded to, although the Texans have been mentioned as a possible trade partner. He's already been ruled inactive for the team's game against the Lions tomorrow. And the Patriots have placed wide receiver Matt Collins on injured reserve.
8: Hey, it's Evan Cohen. Coming up Monday, we'll recap a jam-packed football weekend, the league championship series in Major League Baseball, as well as get you ready for a potential Super Bowl matchup. 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
8: What would a Red River rivalry be without dramatics? Tied at 24 with 5 minutes to go. We will be with you here on College Game Day on ESPN Radio through the conclusion of that game. Magic, Matt Sims, and Trevor Maddich. UCLA and Oregon going down to the wire as well. How about an update on what happened there out in Eugene?
0: Number 21 UCLA at number 13 Oregon.
8: So Oregon gets a touchdown. It was a 44-yard touchdown pass from Brock Thomas to Evan Stewart. And then they go for two, Trevor Maddich. They go for two. They don't get it. There's a face mask call on the quarterback, Brock Thomas. So they get to run it again from the half-yard line. They run it, and they're stopped. What happened?
9: They're on the half-yard line.

0: the shotgun because, remember, Brock Thomas, the third-string quarterback, fumbled a snap on fourth and one when he was under center earlier in the half. And so they put him in the shotgun this time around. And instead of running one of their fancy half-yard line plays to score a touchdown, they ran a traditional zone read. And he put the ball in the belly of the running back, let him have it. The running back went up the middle and got stuffed short. And so that two-point conversion failed, and UCLA still leads 17-15.
1: And remember, in the first quarter, after Oregon's first touchdown, they went for two and did not get it. So think about that. Unnecessary, perhaps, attempts for that, but that's how Oregon has been for years, regardless of the head coach. Matt Schick, Matt Sims, Trevor Maddich here on College Game Day on ESPN Radio. How about an update from Fayetteville, Arkansas?
2: Number 15, Tennessee at Arkansas.
1: A 55-yard game-tying field goal for Arkansas knots it up at 17 apiece. 6.5 to go in the fourth quarter. First down and 10 for Tennessee. Matt Sims, it looked like, I mean, this was going to be one of those games with Tennessee looking ahead, perhaps, with Alabama coming up next. They had a slugfest last week against Auburn. And now an opportunity here to put this game away with 6.5 to go. But it has been a slog today. Haven't gotten a lot done offensively.
3: No, it's been really tough for them to get anything going offensively. And really the run game in particular, 25 carries for only 88 yards. And Deshaun Bishop, the number one back, 13 carries for 50 yards. It's just not good enough as far as Tennessee standard goes for running the football. George McIntyre, backup quarterback, now the starter, right? Or named a starting quarterback after benching Brandon Faison, is doing very well. 17-26 for 242 and a touchdown. He does have one interception in the game. But the big story really is the fact that Arkansas has been able to run the football as effectively as they had, especially in the second half, now up to 130 yards total on the ground against that Tennessee Vols defense. First time all year where Jim Knowles and this defense have really kind of got pushed around on the ground like this.
1: 17 all between Arkansas and Tennessee. We'll continue to keep you updated. How about an update here from Eugene, Oregon?
2: Number 21, UCLA at number 13, Oregon.
1: So, Oregon, two timeouts left. UCLA up 17-15. It was third down and one at their own 49, a 44-yard line. And Oregon jumps offsides, fresh set of downs with 2 minutes to go and just two timeouts left here, Trevor Maddich, for the Ducks. This is their last stand.
0: UCLA has already run the ball 44 times in this game. All they need to do now is get one more first down, and they'll pick up one of the most improbable road upsets that we've seen all season.
1: 10.5-point underdog here to Oregon. We already saw South Carolina pull off an upset against Florida. This would be even more significant. Why? Because Oregon already has a loss. That happened at the hands of Oklahoma State earlier this season. A preseason national title favorite.
3: Yeah.
1: Perhaps now on the outside looking in, would have to run the table. And even at 10-2, with the loss to Oklahoma State, a loss to UCLA, who knows? But let's flip the conversation to UCLA here, Matt Sims.
3: Yeah.
1: You look at the rest of UCLA's schedule, assuming they come away with the win, they're second down and six with 1:56 to go here. But if they do, they will be 5-0 on the season, 3-0 in the Big Ten, and their remaining schedule is Wisconsin, Michigan State, Nevada, Minnesota, Illinois, Michigan, and USC. It is all out there for Bob Chesney's club.
3: Wayne Knight might be one of the most dynamic running backs that we have in the country right now with the way that he's played. The way that they're able to highlight him as well for this UCLA offense is extremely impressive. Out of the backfield as a pass catcher within the run game, direct snaps as well. So they've been extremely creative in getting their explosive running back the football as much as possible. A well-coached football team. I was skeptical to pick UCLA in this matchup because I was like, I just want to make sure that I want to see them do it one more time against a really good team before I really buy into the stock of this football team. Man, they have played great team football from start to finish. They're well coached. They're disciplined. They're making the small plays consistently in this game, not beating themselves in critical moments as well. Good, clean special teams. So this is a very impressive performance by UCLA on the road here.
0: And quarterback Nico Iamaleava is playing more like an NFL quarterback in that he is taking what's there and he is checking to make sure that the run plays that are called are the right run plays against the defensive look that shows up pre-snap. The staff at UCLA relies on Nico to make sure that they don't run a play into the strength of a defense. So he will check the play. He's really operating in a selfless manner, in that he's not trying to be hero man and show why he should be a first-round draft choice quarterback too. He's doing what the offense requires of him to win the way they're winning, which is pounding the ball and then taking advantage on play action.
1: Both starting quarterbacks today have been benched. Nico Iamaleava was benched for Ty Dieffenbach at UCLA, who all he's done is go 3 for 6 with a touchdown for 43 yards. And Oregon has benched Dylan Raiola, who went 6 of 19 passing, no touchdowns, 2 picks. Brock Thomas and Ty Dieffenbach, just as you anticipated when you woke up today, who would be helping to close out this game. It is now 4th and 2 for UCLA at the Oregon 42-yard line, and they are one first down away from ending this game. But they do let the clock run down to 0 on and take a delay of game. And it looks like they are going to punt this football away. This is incredible. What do you make of not going for it there, Sims, and going for the win? Instead, they're going to punt the football and trust their defense with a minute to go.
3: Yeah, I mean, for me, and you've heard me multiple times, I really like this play. I think this is the appropriate play right now, given the circumstances on a 4th and 7 situation. I understand the thought process of trying to be aggressive and winning the game right now, but the smart play, punt the football, play field position, force Oregon to march the football all the way down the field and to get into field goal range. And I think that's really a good choice for a football team that's played very good football and managed the game well. Right? Force their offense to make the plays to win this game now.
1: Okay, so we're tied at 24 in Red River, 4th and 2 for Texas at Oklahoma's 37-yard line. That's a play coming up. They've just hit the 2-minute timeout, and Oregon now has the football with 48 seconds to go. Let's hit a break now.
3: Yeah.
1: So up next, we can take you to the conclusion of both of those games without interruption. Stick here. We might have a couple of upsets to talk about. It's College Game Day on ESPN Radio.
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1: Oh boy, Red River rivalry, Texas and Oklahoma tied at 24. Texas at the two-minute timeout goes for a 53-yard field goal. Matt Sims, reenact what you just did during the commercial break.
3: Texas lining up for the field. The kick is up. It goes wide right. It's no good. There you go. That's what it was.
1: Well done.
3: Yeah.
1: And now Oklahoma has the football, Trevor Manich, with the chance to win it in regulation.
0: Yep. And that is, that's just perfect, isn't it? Oklahoma's offense, we figured, wouldn't be able to keep up with Texas, and they have not. But Oklahoma's defense scored on a pick six. Oklahoma's special team scored on a blocked punt that they recovered in the end zone. That's 14 non-offensive touchdowns, and that's the reason this is scored, is this is tied, and Oklahoma's in position to potentially win it with a minute 50 to go.
1: Let's get an update here from Eugene, Oregon.
2: Yeah. Number 21, UCLA at number 13, Oregon.
1: Okay. So there was a lot happening here on this final play.
3: Yeah.
1: UCLA up 17-15. Simsy, it looked like Oregon had a game-breaking play, but UCLA was playing some good prevent.
3: Yeah, they did. They're of course, Oregon's just trying to do the old, like, hey, let's hit a completion and then play a little razzle-dazzle beyond that. But there was a quick second here, and I'm not exactly sure who made this catch. Maybe it was Evan Stewart, but just still, he creased the defense awfully fast and got past midfield, and I'm thinking, my God, here we go. The party's going to get started here. Cue the band to start getting onto the field. And luckily, the UCLA defense is able to converge on him, slow him down, force him to stop, turn, and try to make that lateral pass. But for a quick second there, I got a little nervous, a little tight for the UCLA Bruins in that situation, Trevor.
0: And what you said was exactly right, Matt, because the safety for UCLA did not come flying up to try to make a tackle.
3: Right.
0: He came across and then posted up right in front of the receiver. The receiver, looking at it from the end zone view, looked like he had the defense behind him, but he was running for a touchdown. Safety came over, and he posted up to make that receiver slow down. And he did. The receiver slowed down, turned around, tried to pitch it backward. Chaos ensued, and it didn't work for them then. But if that safety for UCLA had come flying in to make a tackle, and he missed it,
3: right,
0: it would have been a game-winning Oregon touchdown.
3: Man, wild finish.
1: Oregon falls to UCLA, 17-15. Oregon, a preseason national championship pick, now has two losses before mid-October. Oregon is the third preseason top two team in the last 30 seasons to lose two of its first five games. It happened last season to both Texas and Penn State. And now UCLA gets the win, their first win at Oregon in 22 years. It snaps an eight-game losing streak in Eugene, and their first win all time against an AP top 25 Oregon team in Eugene. They entered today 0-7. Guys, earlier this week, Dan Lanning said this week that UCLA reminded him a lot of Indiana from last year. Well, they have another similarity. Both teams went into Eugene and got big road wins to remain undefeated. And you look at the rest of UCLA's schedule, the playoff talk's going to start. And Trevor, now the key for Bob Chesney is Mr. Positive. He's going to have to do some de-recruiting and dampening that talk to keep this team focused.
0: Yeah, he is, because UCLA is not where they've been in recent years. You always hear the thought that you score a touchdown, act like you've done it before. Right? If you are winning, act like you've won before, not like you're shocked that you won because you're not used to it. But UCLA is in uncharted ground now for these players as Bruins. And so you're right. The key for Coach Chesney is to keep them focused in on the things that work. Nick Saban said on game day this morning that he wants his players to lock in and lock out. Lock into the things that help you win in terms of your technique and your alignment and assignment. Lock out everything else and every distraction, and that now is their biggest obstacle. For Oregon, their playoff run now is dependent on taking care of business, but November 7 at Ohio State. If they lose at Ohio State and pick up their second Big Ten loss, chances are very good they won't make the Big Ten championship game and have that chance for an automatic berth as a Big Ten champion, and chances are very good that they won't make the playoff at all.
1: Matt Schick, Trevor Maddich, and Matt Sims here on College Game Day, updating you. UCLA gets the win over Oregon, 17-15. How about this stat? Oregon is the second preseason top five team to lose multiple games against teams that were at least five games below 500 the previous season. The last time it happened, 1976. Oklahoma State was 1-11 last season. UCLA was 3-9 last season. Oregon, preseason number two, they lose to both of them. Tune in for Football Sunday action as the New England Patriots host the Las Vegas Raiders. Coverage begins at 12 p.m. Eastern on ESPN Radio, the ESPN app. Football Sunday on ESPN Radio is presented by Gusto. 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Wow. Let's get an update from Fayetteville.
2: Number 15, Tennessee at Arkansas.
1: Deshaun Bishop runs it in from 9 yards out, and they have a 24-17 lead on Arkansas with a couple of minutes left in this college football game. Let's do a Red River rivalry update.
2: Number one, Texas versus Oklahoma.
1: Tied at 24, Arch Manning with the football. Matt Sims with an opportunity to lead his team down the field and kick a game-winning field goal. Oklahoma didn't do much with their offensive possession after Texas missed their 53-yarder to potentially win the game. Oklahoma punts the ball away. Texas has the football, and Oklahoma gets flagged for pass interference, which means that Texas will have the ball on the OU side of the 50.
3: Yeah, and I can't lie. That is one of the worst pass interference calls I've ever seen. Now, I root for Texas. Hey, Texas is a part of our family. But my God, when the receiver runs full speed into a corner that's just standing there and pushes him, and then they call defense a pass interference, I'm not really sure what a corner is supposed to do. But either way, Texas finds himself here at midfield, essentially. Second and 10 with 24 seconds left. They just took a big shot down the field for an incomplete pass, but still set up to potentially get into field goal range to kick the game winner because they still have two timeouts. They can still attack the middle of the field, Trevor.
0: Matt, why did they throw that pass deep down the field on first and 10? You would think they'd be setting up for a field goal. And Matt Sims just...
1: Let's get an update from Red River.
11: Do it.
2: Number one, Texas versus Oklahoma.
1: Every time there's an interception, we go to Matt Sims, the author of a couple of them. What happened?
3: Sims interception coming to a town near you. Arch Manning dropping back to pass. Nice little 3-1 hitch and throw. They're essentially trying to throw a stop route or a deep hook to the right boundary of the field. It's one-on-one coverage. I believe it's Cam Coleman on the coverage there on that play, going for the route there. And Guillory, number four, the receiver for Oklahoma, reads the route beautifully, undercuts the throw, and gets the interception. Fantastic play by the Oklahoma defense. They now have the football on the 38-yard line with 19 seconds left and one timeout.
0: Oklahoma heated Arch up. Yeah. They came with a big blitz. They had a free runner right in Arch's face. Arch got the ball out just before he got hit in the pocket. Here's the problem. Guillory, the DB for Oklahoma, knew that that blitz was coming, knew that the ball had to come out quickly. He wasn't worried about a double move or anything like that. He jumped that route because it was a complementary play between the coverage and the blitz, and that's what led to that interception.
1: Tied at 24 with 19 seconds to go. Oklahoma with the football. We'll see how aggressive they are. They do hit a pass completion to the Texas 47-yard line.
3: What a play by Satania here. Back shoulder throw and an out route. He is able to jump up and do a 180 pirouette. And he's going to be in bounds here. They marked him out of bounds. But it looks like he gets the left toe, then the right. So he actually gets two down. Yes, this is going to be a completion here for Oklahoma. They're going to get cross midfield here on just one play. Mateer to Satania on a huge one that was originally ruled out of bounds.
0: Satania was about 4 yards inside of the left sideline. Had to jump high in the air to catch the ball.
3: Yeah.
0: Texas defender, when Satania was up in the air with his arms extended up catching the ball, shoved him so that he figured he'd shove him all the way out of bounds. And it would be an incomplete pass. But like you said, Matt, Satania got his left foot down as he was being shoved.
3: Yeah.
0: And that's the difference. They're replaying it now, but I can't see any reason they would overturn this.
3: The question will be now, too, if they do overturn, which I believe that is the right call, is how much time do they put back on the clock?
0: Wait, you think it's the right call to overturn it?
3: Overturn, because they ruled it an incomplete on the field.
0: Oh, yeah. So, it was complete, yeah.
3: So it was complete. He gets 2 feet down, so it is a completion. Still 12 seconds left on the clock here, Schick.
1: A reminder.
3: Fourth quarter, let's go.
1: A reminder, there have been two overtime games in the Red River rivalry. The Sooners won both of them against Texas when the Longhorns were ranked back in 2020. They did it in four overtimes. Back in 1996, they defeated Texas in overtime 30-27. MLB postseason on ESPN Radio. Catch postseason action on ESPN Radio, the ESPN app presented by Gusto. 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That game on ABC, it's 1st and 10, Texas and Oklahoma tied at 24. OU will all be waiting and watching, seeing if they can get this huge upset win for Brent Venables and company. 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
19: Swing and a ball in the air. Gone! Chase Mydrov rockets a three-run homer to left center. Caglione overlooks up, and it is gone! Chase DeLauder. Cleveland leads 5-3. Fargus sends one deep to left, and a no doubt about it, Miguel Fargus, second deck, bomb. Two runs are home, a two-run double for Martinez, and a five spot for Cleveland. Here's Murakami. Oh, here we go. It's on. 1-0. Swinging a fly ball. Well hit. Left field, and he's done it. Swinging a high drive deep to left field. Forget about this one. It is gone right now. Home run, Jose Ramirez. He hit the daylights out of it.
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20: Hi there and welcome in on this Saturday night. 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The reason Game 5 is necessary? Because of Cleveland's comeback kids. They rallied a couple of times in Chicago in Game 4 to keep their season alive.
19: 1-1. Swing and a ground ball toward the hole. Left side and through from Bailey for a hit. Around third, here comes Bizzana. He will score, and the Guardians have gone back in front. 5-4 Cleveland. Taylor, the one-strike pitch. DeLauder line drive over the second baseman, Mydroth into right. In to score Rocchio. Kwan stops at third to second Ramirez, and DeLauder delivers an RBI single. A four-run sixth inning, 7-4 Cleveland. Infield in, Adell the ninth batter of the inning, and he goes the other way. Pushes one to right for a single. Here comes Kwan. Ramirez right behind him. He scores. The throw is offline for Braden Montgomery. DeLauder stops at second base, and Joe Adell. A two-run single to right, and the Guardians have blown this game open. 9-4 Cleveland.
20: And all that led to this at the end of the night.
19: Runners at the corners, two down. The pitch from Williams, and the curve is looped into shallow left, charging in his quad. On the run, reaches out, and he makes the catch. And the Guardians walk the tightrope in the ninth inning, and the Cleveland Guardians win Game 4. They force a winner-take-all Game 5 Saturday night in Cleveland.
20: In winning those final two games combined on the road, Guardians pitchers recorded 31 strikeouts compared to the White Sox 9, and Cleveland's hitters drew 17 walks, 6 more than Chicago. Stat of the day brought to you by hands-free Skechers Slip-Ins Aeroburst, high-performance running shoes that cut through the wind. Gavin Williams closed things out two nights ago for Cleveland. He gets the start tonight. Sean Burke counters for Chicago. The teams combine to use 15 pitchers in Game 4, and those bullpens will be busy again tonight, predicts ESPN MLB insider Buster Olney.
4: Often, you know, the question is, when do you go to the bullpen? I think they're just going to keep the bullpen phone. They're just going to hold the bullpen phone. I mean, there's just going to be a constant conversation tonight between the managers and the bullpen coach, because it is going to be pitching mayhem. And everyone, I'm sure that before tonight's game, they're going to have conversations with all these pitchers on both staffs. And, you know, hey, who's feeling good? Who can go? Everyone is going to raise their hand and say, we'll go. They'll bring in guys, and then they'll see what they see, and they're going to react. And if somebody like, you know, Gavin Williams, the big rig tonight, if he doesn't have it, they're going to go on to plan B. And if the plan B doesn't have it, they're going to go to plan C and plan D. Both of these teams, this is the absolute, example of war of attrition in a series, and it's going to be fascinating.
20: Buster on Hammer and Emmett. For a preview of tonight's game, let's head out to Cleveland and the men on the call. Alongside ESPN baseball analyst and former major leaguer Greg Olson, here's our Roxy Bernstein.
21: Christine, winner take all, Game 5 here in Cleveland tonight as the Guardians and the White Sox, Chicago won the first two games of this series right here. Then the series went to Chicago. The Guardians won two in a row to force this winner take all Game 5. Where do you see this matchup tonight with the winner moving on to play Tampa Bay in the ALCS?
22: I think offense is going to be a little bit slow to start. I think we're going to have some really good, solid starting pitching in Gavin Williams and Sean Burke. That's the first part. Second part is, if the White Sox allow Cleveland to have that many walks in a game, this is going to go very poorly for the White Sox. That's been the key in Game 3 and 4. The White Sox have walked the utter house, and it's allowed the Guardians offense to get started. Jose Ramirez, Joe Adell have kicked it up a big notch.
21: The Guardians had only 3 runs in the 2 games that were played here in Cleveland and a total of 7 hits. It changed to the opposite end of the spectrum in Chicago. They scored 9 runs in each of the 2 games there in Chicago. Was this what Stephen Vogt was expecting from his offense in this series?
22: I really believe it was, yes. And this is the offense he said he's seen over the second half. Obviously, Stephen Kwan hitting 353, got things started. Ramirez got healthy. Joe Adell and Nathaniel Lowe get traded over in August, and they are 2 of the 3 top RBI guys on the team from that point on. And so I think this offense was what we saw in the second half of the season, and I think we're going to see that more often with Burke coming in. That's going to be the question. Is he going to be able to throw strikes and limit the free passes?
21: Unable to finish it off at home, having to come back to Cleveland. Where do you see the White Sox right now?
22: I think that was depressing. I think it was a big deal for them to go back and have 2 games to win 1, and they were unable to get it done. The bullpen failed, the pitching failed, and the offense was a little lethargic. I think there was a lot of stress there. I think they can come back here and go, you know what, we already won 2 games in the series here in Cleveland. Let's just do another one.
21: You think nerves will come into play tonight?
22: I think we'll see some nerves. We saw some nerves last Thursday. And so, yeah, I think nerves will come in. It'll be a matter of who it is. I think, you know, if it's one of the relievers coming in, there's no time for that.
21: The White Sox, they have never won a winner-take-all game like tonight. They've only played 1 in the whole history of the Chicago White Sox organization. On the other side, these type of games have not been friendly to the Guardians / Indians either. Cleveland all-time, 2-9 in these type of games. Something's got to give tonight. Game 5, winner goes on to the ALCS. Christine, talk to you shortly with First Pitch.
20: Roxy, thank you. You're listening to the Baseball Tonight pregame show presented by Grainger. First pitch for the White Sox and Guardians in Game 5, 31 minutes away.
2: News, notes, and scores. This is the leadoff.
23: And the 0-2. Swinging a high fly ball into right. That should do it. Tucker is there, and the Dodgers win 4-1 the final. They take the series 3-1 against the Atlanta Braves. Once again, this Dodger machine is moving on to the National League Championship Series. 2 outs, bottom of the 9th, nobody on. Brewers 3, Padres 1 here in Game 4. Sheets waits left side. McGill fires. Swing and a miss, and that's the ball game. And the Brewers have punched their ticket for the National League Championship Series, and it sets up a rematch with the Dodgers. Milwaukee, move it on.
20: Yes, for the second consecutive year, the Dodgers and Brewers meeting in the National League Championship Series with Game 1 set for tomorrow night, 7:30 Eastern on ESPN Radio. Last October, L.A. swept Milwaukee en route to its second straight World Series championship, but those four games were decided by 5 runs total. One of the men on the call for the game tomorrow, ESPN MLB analyst and former Major League outfielder Doug Glanville. He joins us now. Doug, how do you see the NLCS opener playing out, especially with that pitching matchup? LA's Tarek Skubal against Milwaukee's Jacob Mizorowski.
5: Yeah, this is one of the best pitching matchups you can imagine in 2026. I mean, you're talking about Jacob Mizorowski, who's, you know, made incredible strides after just taking the league by storm last year, all-star, and he's even better. And you just cannot take your eyes off him when he's on the mound and how hard he throws and just the joy by which he expresses it. So you love that, to see that in the postseason. And then you have Tarek Skubal, who is, you know, everybody and their dog wanted him in the trade deadline. He ends up a Dodger and he's found his game again, 2-time Cy Young Award winner. And he's got to, you know, do it on the road. And the team that, you know, trying to beat the Brewers is going to be a little different than it was a year ago. So I'm excited to just watch this pitching matchup and to see what the Dodgers hitters do to Jacob Mizorowski, because the Padres had a pretty good plan against him and it worked pretty well. And then, you know, what are they going to do against Tarek Skubal, who a team that makes contact and plays pressure baseball? So it's absolutely a marquee matchup.
20: Now, the Brewers, Doug, were careful with Mizorowski at points in the season. How long do you see him lasting in game one? Do you think they can get 7 or 8?
5: Well, I think so. I asked, you know, the same question of Pat Murphy before they started the last series against the Padres. And, you know, because, yes, they've been very cautious with him the second half. And is he built up to go 9 if necessary? But he insists that, you know, he's going to go as far as he can. And a lot of times when you look at the NLDS against the Padres, it was a little bit of an efficiency issue. He was a little bit wild in the first inning and didn't quite have the command. So they didn't really want to keep him out there and to get some deeper trouble. So they, you know, gave him the hook after 4 innings. So for him to go that long, he's going to have to avoid trouble, have to have command and minimize the traffic. And but it's definitely possible. He just has to have his A-plus game.
20: A year ago, Doug, Milwaukee seemed a little overmatched against the Dodgers in their series. In what ways are the Brewers better equipped this time around against L.A.?
5: Experience, you know, just the fact that a lot of the players that are here again, albeit young, have been there. You know, and Jacob Mizorowski is an example of that, because he pitched really well in sort of these bulk innings in the middle. It was quiet. It wasn't like, oh, he's the starter, here he goes. He just kind of ate up some innings. But there's a guys like Garrett Mitchell, who finally got an opportunity to play every day and be healthy. Jake Bowers, although a veteran, finally got his runway to be an everyday player. So they've been there now, and they've been in the experience the last couple of years. So that is the X factor. They've still won the most games in baseball the last 2 years, including this year, 103 wins. And they have a phenomenal bullpen. So I would say that they're better equipped than last year.
20: What would stand in the way of the Dodgers beating the Brewers and keeping their chance of a three-peat alive?
5: Well, a lot of it is just the Brewers being better. And last year, although the Dodgers swept them, there was a couple of moments in games that you're like, well, it could have gone this way, you mm-hmm. know? And this year, the Padres series was kind of like that. They went through probably one of the toughest series you can imagine, where every pitch they were within 1 or 2 runs of each other. So they're calm, and that's a division foe that it was, you know, the Dodgers were very familiar with, and they were able to take them out. So the Brewers have home field advantage. They know that balls just bounced a little crazy last year, including a ground ball double play that was a fly ball off Frelick's glove in center field last mm-hmm. year. It's crazy things have happened, including balls hitting the roof. So these teams are closely matched, and that's what it takes, just a breath away for it changing.
20: Doug, thank you so much.
5: Absolutely. My pleasure.
20: Our Doug Glanville. And on the subject of the NLCS, here's our trivia question brought to you by Lids. Looking to bench that tired cap? Shop the newest MLB collection from 47 Brand, featuring the iconic big time hitch, only in store at Lids. While the Dodgers are seeking a third straight World Series title, the Brewers are trying to win their very first. They are one of five current franchises that's never won a Fall Classic. Who are the four others? Coming up next on the Baseball Tonight pregame show presented by Grainger, the reasoning behind the Guardians lineup changes. 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
3: Chapman lifts the leg, fires. And that's in there. Got him looking. It's over. And the Yankees have come back from an 0-2 deficit. They've eliminated the defending American League champs, and they're headed to the ALCS.
4: John Shombe with the call on ESPN Radio from the 2017 postseason when the Yankees rallied from a 2-0 deficit to beat the then Indians organization. Can Cleveland do that tonight to the White Sox? I'm Christine Lisi. The Baseball Tonight pregame show is presented by Grainger, getting you ready for Game 5 of the ALDS, White Sox and Guardians. First pitch just after the top of the hour. It is Sean Burke and Gavin Williams. The Guardians franchise has not won a World Series since 1948, but instead of thinking about the pressure of breaking that lengthy drought, the team's manager has another focus for his club tonight, as he discussed earlier when he sat down with Roxy.
5: All right, Christine, Game 5 here in Cleveland, winner take all with the skipper of the Guardians, Stephen Vogt. And your team's had their back against the wall each of the last two games. The last few seasons, you've been through games like this. You did it as a player, Stephen. Can you draw on that experience in a game like tonight and the emotions of it?
6: I think so. I think the biggest message is just go have fun, enjoy this. I mean, it's not very often you get to go play in a Game 5 or a Game 7. And this is what you play your whole life for. And I think, you know, we put so much energy and different things into the wrong areas, and at the end of the day, it's not your swing, it's not your mechanics, it's not anything. It's just go play baseball, have fun, and let's execute.
5: You made a couple lineup tweaks. Petey Halpin's going to start in center. Stephen Kwan slides over to left. What were you looking for with your changes in the lineup?
6: Yeah, I think, you know, obviously Angel Martinez has struggled a little bit swinging the bat, and so we felt like going into this game with Burke on the mound, it's a good matchup for Petey, and Petey's our best center fielder, and Kwan plays a really good left field, so maximize the defense and give Petey a chance. He's been huge for us throughout the year, and it's an opportunity for him, and then Angel Martinez is a good bat off the bench for us.
5: Gavin Williams closed out Game 4. Here he is starting Game 5. What have your conversations been with him leading into today?
6: He told me he wants to pitch, so that's about the extent of the conversations. Gavin's obviously been a horse for us for the last few years since I've been here, and there's no one we would prefer to take the ball today over Gavin, and we're excited to go see him do it.
5: Last couple of days, Jose Ramirez is been the guy that you need him to be. Is that as good, Stephen, as he's looked maybe all season because he's been dealing with the injury?
6: I think since the injury, it's definitely the best. But he's had some stretches where he's swinging the bat really well from both sides. But to see him driving the ball from both sides of the plate and running bases, playing defense the way he is, we love where Jose's at right now.
5: The emotion that he showed, did that shock you?
6: Yeah, I didn't even realize it. And I had to see the replay after the game because I didn't believe it when people told me. But he doesn't show emotion, but he knew how big that swing of the bat was for his teammates and for himself. And I think it's just the emotion got the best of him, which doesn't happen very often. But it energized our dugout. It got all the boys ready to go. So I'm excited to watch Jose today.
5: You talked about having fun and enjoy this. As the manager, can you have fun and enjoy this?
6: We could talk after the game. I do. I love watching our guys play. I love watching good baseball. I think that's one of the coolest parts of this job is I get one of the best seats in the house to a Major League Baseball game. And it's a playoff game. You know, it's their job. Go play. It's my job to put them into positions to succeed. But I love watching them play. There's going to be some anxious moments and some, you know, your stomach turns, all those things. That's why I'm gray at 41. But it's... This is what it's about. We've worked for 8 months to get to this point. Let's go have some fun and win a ball game.
5: Good luck tonight, Stephen.
6: Thank you.
5: Christine, back to you in the studio.
4: 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Time to welcome in ESPN baseball reporter Jesse Rogers. Jesse, these two teams met 13 times in the regular season. Seven of those games decided by a run, four via a walk-off. AL Central race came down to a game between the two clubs. This ALDS comes down to one game between Chicago and Cleveland. Who's got the edge tonight?
7: Well, I would say Cleveland has a bit of an edge, having won the last two, but mostly because they're back at home. And I know that sounds a little silly since nobody's won a home game yet, but you have to imagine home field advantage shows up at some point. Usually it does in a deciding game. But I would say it's only a slight edge because I'll say this. Sean Burke is the most rested pitcher from either pitching staff, and he's starting for the White Sox. And I expect Will Venable to give him a longer leash than you might think in a Game 5. because everybody is so exhausted. And, of course, Gavin Williams, having finished Game 4, may not be at his best to start Game 5. We'll see. Of course, adrenaline might take everyone through this thing. But it's kind of even, but, of course, you give a little bit of an edge to Cleveland based on momentum and the home field.
4: Why do you think the home teams have had a rough go in the series so far?
7: I don't think there's much rhyme or reason behind it. Neither team was dominant in the regular season. And like you said, they know each other so well. The regular season run differential between the teams was just one run. The White Sox outscored them by one. So I think when it's that tight and that even, it can happen in your home ballpark. It can happen on the road. I do think in the White Sox case, they weren't at their best at home, especially in Game 3, because it was their first home game with a young team, and they were amped up, hence all the strikeouts at the plate and all the walks on the mound. But I'm not sure there's a great reason why the home team has not held serve here yet.
4: Two nights ago, Jesse, we had 15 pitchers combined used in Game 4. How many tonight?
7: Well, I think it'll be less because of what I said about Sean Burke. I think he'll go 4 or 5 innings. So, I mean, if the White Sox win, they're using very few pitchers in this thing. And I don't mean one or two, but maybe 4. And I think there's a chance the Guardians use more than that because Williams has been used in as recently as Game 4. So I'm going to go with 9 pitchers between the two teams.
4: Well, that'll be a lot less than the other night. Which White Sox player does Cleveland worry about the most?
7: Well, I think it's the grinders on this team. It's Sam Antonacci. It's Chase Mydroth. I don't think it's the big hitters. Right now, they've been able to get a lot of swing and miss out of those guys. The White Sox have hit a lot of home runs. It's in their DNA, but they have not done that this series so much. So I think it's you know, Antonacci getting hit by pitches and those kinds of guys that probably worry them a little bit more. They've been getting a ton of swing and miss from other the big guys. Now, at any moment, Munetaka Murakami could go deep, of course. But I think it's the grinders that have impacted this series more than anything on the White Sox side.
4: I think for me, Jesse, obviously Jose Ramirez would be the player that the White Sox fear the most. Who would it be besides him tonight?
7: Well, Stephen Kwan has kind of woken up since basically the beginning of the second half. 440 on base in the second half. He's been on base 6 times in 4 games. Patrick Bailey's been great. I mean, we could pick some names, but I feel like Kwan is kind of the engine, and if he's on base, good things happen. So I would kind of go to him as a veteran who's been there, done that. But as we've seen with Cleveland's offense these last 2 games, it could be almost anybody. They've really sort of become engaged, starting with Jose Ramirez these last 2 nights. So that hero could come from anywhere on their side.
4: Who do you think is the overall hero tonight between the two?
7: Well, the way I would say it is this. If the Sox win, it's Sean Burke. Mm-hmm. If Cleveland wins, I'll take the easy route and go Jose Ramirez.
4: Lastly, Jesse, how much of an advantage for Tampa in the ALCS will it be with this series going 5 games?
7: Is there a better word than tremendous advantage? I mean, it's absolutely huge. They were the best team in the American League before getting this advantage. And, you know, Will Venable was actually asked about the next round before this game, and he kind of laughed it off because, of course, you can't be thinking about that. They're not saving anybody for that. Right. They'll deal with that down in Tampa in the next 48 hours. But it's a tremendous advantage for the Rays. I'm not sure either one of these teams has a great chance against them, but we'll see when we get that far.
4: Jesse, thank you so much.
7: Great being with you.
4: Our Jesse Rogers. Coming up next on the Baseball Tonight pregame show presented by Grainger, the confidence level of the White Sox on the road for Game 5. 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